0: Iran would reportedly give up its stockpile of enriched uranium, stop enriching it, and help reopen the strait, and agree to broader regional ceasefire. In exchange, Iran would get sanction relief, a gradual easing of the U.S. blockade, and broader economic normalization. Iran's president, Masoud Pezeshkian, says any negotiation will not compromise the country's dignity and pride. Now, President Trump also says that if they do get this deal between the U.S. and Iran across the line, that he would like to see more countries in the Middle East sign up for the Abraham Accords and normalize their relations with Israel.
1: And Texas Senator Ted Cruz in a post on X saying it would be a disastrous mistake, using his words, quote unquote, if Iran is allowed to enrich uranium and control the Strait of Hormuz. A senior U.S. official, meantime, telling Fox News Hezbollah has ignored repeated requests to stop firing at Israel, including a recent ultimatum. Meantime, it is, of course, Memorial Day. Numerous ceremonies and events around the country honoring the nation's fallen military. President Trump participating in the annual wreath-laying ceremony at the Tomb of the Unknown Soldier at Arlington National Cemetery. Secretary of War Pete Hegseth.
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0: Hello and welcome in. It's Always College Football. I'm your host, Greg McElroy. Glad to have you here with us today. There are two versions of college football, and right now, here we are, May of 2026. The sport is really being asked which one it wants to be. The first version is the one that made the sport really different from pretty much anything else on the American sports calendar. The version where a loss in week four was not just a setback, but it was, in many cases, a funeral. The version where Alabama and Georgia are playing in week one of October, and both programs know that they don't suspect, they don't fear, but they know that the loser of that game could very well be watching January and the festivities in January, quarterfinals, semifinals, national championship, really watching it from their couch. The version where the regular season was not a warm-up act, it was the main event. But that version of college football could be going into a different direction. We'll see, because that version, every single Saturday, from Saturday of Labor Day all the way through Thanksgiving, had the same kind of weight that most sports could only manufacture in the Game 7 of a playoff series. Then there's the other version, a version that right now is being discussed heavily and being constructed in conference meeting rooms and television negotiating tables, a version where 24 teams make the playoff and where a three-loss program can still ultimately hoist the trophy at the end of January, where coaches manage losses instead of doing whatever it takes to prevent them. So there's a little bit of a crossroads that we're in right now. Here's the thing about both versions. You can't have both, right? You can sell both, and people will likely buy both, but you can't actually have both, I don't think. And today on Always College Football, we're going to spend some time, with a sport that is trying to figure out where we're trying to go. A sport that spent a lot of money on rosters while cutting tennis programs. A sport where there are a lot of conferences that are coalescing around an expanded playoff and one commissioner who is trying to hold the line and really won't allow it to go anywhere else without his full approval. So it's going to be fascinating. We also might be talking about one of the best college football players in the country, who that might be. And we're going to talk a little bit about some positions that might very well factor in to the discussion when we get to our mailbag a little later on. So let's dive in to the key word of today's episode. That's unsustainable. But before we do, I encourage you to go ahead and just subscribe to the podcast, wherever you get the podcast, and check us out on the ESPN College Football YouTube page. Now, Pete Thamel published a piece yesterday coming out of Big Ten Spring Conference meetings, and the headline of that question is whether or not college football is currently sustainable. Let's answer it next. The big question of the day, is big budget spending in college sports sustainable? Right now, the most fashionable word in the sport, it feels like, in college athletics, kind of across the board, from ADs to head coaches to people who haven't coached in a really long time, is the unsustainable nature of the sport we love so much. We've heard it from multiple athletic directors. Pat Chun said it. Jay Batt from Michigan State said it. Deion Sanders, the head coach at Colorado, has said it. Nick Saban has said it. Senators have waited. And my first reaction every time I hear them ask that question is unsustainable for whom? Because I look at kind of what the numbers are doing, and I look at the Ohio State roster, for example, in 24, that went on to win the national championship, and the fact that that roster cost $20 million. And at the time, that number was treated as if it was like a crime being committed on the way to the stadium. I mean, pearls were clutched. People were writing about writing columns and talking heads. We're going on television and saying that college football, as we know it, is over. You just go buy championships. And right now, heading into the 26th season, $20 million is the floor. That is the minimum buy-in right now at the table for programs that want to be in the top half of maybe the Big Ten or the SEC. The programs in the conferences at that level are already being projected to finish in the bottom tier of the league. The new frontier is not 20 million. The new frontier, according to people that are familiar with what's being spent, is now $50 million. There's buzz out of Baton Rouge that when they hired Lane Kiffin, they had reportedly committed between $25 and $30 million annually to the roster through rev sharing and NIL funds. And that's reported as kind of the starting point, not necessarily the ceiling. You hear about other programs with the Penn State and Ohio State, several people saying, well, $50 million, that's where everybody's at now. What's to stop the sport from getting to 60 next year, 70 the year after that, maybe 80, 85 at some point in the very near future? And here's Kirk Ferentz, head coach of Iowa, who's been the head coach since for four presidents now. His entire identity at his program is kind of built around controlled, measured, sustainable developmental program identity, right? I mean, he's looking at the entire sport as kind of the elder statesman. And he's saying nothing would surprise me at this point. Saying nothing that would surprise him. Think about that. Now, that sentence should be printed. It should be framed. It should be hung in every single administrator's office in the country, because it might be the most honest assessment we've seen right now in the sport. Now, let me tell you what I actually think about the word unsustainable. The people saying it are not wrong, and that the spending is clearly escalating at a rate that's really difficult to manage. They are wrong about who it's unsustainable for, because here's what's actually happening. We know about the House settlement against the NCAA. It created a $20 million annual rev share cap, meaning schools can pay their athletes directly up to that amount per year. And almost immediately, that cap became the floor, not the ceiling, because stacked on top of the $20 million in NIL money, you got separate deals, you got booster collectives, you got third-party arrangements, and the people that are running those programs kind of found creative ways to make sure that the number kept climbing well beyond what the settlement intended. And you have the College Sports Commission, which is supposed to enforce this cap, that has an NIL clearinghouse and has to approve all deals over $600. And programs are already finding ways to circumvent the cap. We know commissions towards agents don't count. And we know that the multimedia rights deals that are kind of routed through the athletic department can be structured in a way that benefits the player without technically hitting the red share limit. And if you listen to guys that are running collectives, they're basically saying, we don't care. That's pretty much. So the cap exists, but it's not functioning as a cap. It's functioning kind of as like a press release, so to speak, right? And here's where it gets really interesting, because the spending arms race is not happening equally. It's happening in a very specific tier of programs. I mean, you see it some in the Big Ten, you see it some in the SEC, you see it at the top of the ACC, the top of the Big 12, Notre Dame, but really there's not a ton of programs that can escalate to that level of funding. So below that line, you have a lot of programs that are kind of doing everything they can to stay competitive, but coming up fundamentally short, because the $20 million rev share cap was calculated as a percentage of average power conference revenues, meaning it was designed with the wealthier programs in mind to an extent. And for programs whose total athletic department budget is nowhere near the high-level power conference average, well, 20 and a half isn't the floor. It's a building that they can't afford to rent space in. So when people say it's unsustainable, what they actually mean is, whether they know it or not, is that it's unsustainable for programs that cannot keep up. Here's the darkest part of the story that probably doesn't get nearly enough attention, is the money to keep up has to come from somewhere, and it's coming from the sports that cannot afford to pay for themselves. There have been 40 Division I Olympic sports programs between swimming, tennis, track that were cut between May of 24 and July of 25 alone. More than 415 college teams have been cut, merged, or reclassified since the middle of 2024. I mean, Arkansas, for example, a school that has a really good athletic revenue and a solid fundamental program financially, they had to cut its men's and women's tennis programs. And the combined cost of those programs is about $2.5 million.
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0: Now you think about a program that might make around $200 million and they could not find the extra $2.5 million to support tennis. Now they eventually reinstated the programs after some donors scrambled to fund them in the short term. But let's just think about this for a second. A Power Four school in an extremely profitable conference in the country, I mean, decided to cut a smaller program because of the financial logic of college athletics no longer has a place for it. And here's why this matters beyond just tennis. If you look at American athletes who competed in the 2026 Winter Olympics, 40% of those were current or former NCAA athletes. If you look at the Summer Games, Team USA is comprised of about 65% former NCAA athletes. So the college system is not just a developmental league for football and basketball. It's also a developmental pipeline for the entire American Olympic program. And we are kind of having to adjust it a little bit, maybe in some cases dismantle it, not loudly, not dramatically, but maybe piece by piece, budget meeting by budget meeting. And that's a challenging thing to wrap your head around. Now, I want to be clear about something. I'm not here to say that football players don't deserve to be paid. Of course they do. All right, they've always deserved to be paid. And the system that existed before NIL and rev share and all this other stuff is in some ways indefensible, right? And the settlement that you thought was going to fix the system, it fixed it in a way that it solved one problem, but it created a cascading set of new problems that nobody has quite figured out how to address just yet. Now, you've seen other people stepping in. You've seen political pressure. You've seen the White House. You've seen committees that have been created. And whether or not any of this is going to lead to results is to be determined. We know that there's going to be ways of cap circumvention. There's talk of a separate playoff for the G5. And whether any of this becomes a reality is still very much up in the air. But what's clear is the sport's kind of arrived at a moment where the people running it are openly admitting at their own conference meetings what's happening right now is not sustainable. And that's a scary thing. Now, in the meantime, football rosters keep getting more expensive, right? Well, that means that other programs could potentially continue to disappear. And Kirk Ferentz keeps saying that he wouldn't be surprised by anything. Well, neither would I at this point. Coach Ferentz, neither would I. The college football playoff has been at 12 teams for exactly two years, right? And here's something worth noting before we go any further in this conversation. After year one, we changed the format. The seeding structure was adjusted and rankings considerations were modified. Multiple commissioners took a step back after evaluating the first year data and said, well, we can adjust this to make it better. And they were right to do that. That's how a really healthy sport operates, right? You gather real information, you evaluate what worked and what did not, and you make tweaks. But here's the thing about that precedent. It kind of cuts both ways. Because the argument after adjusting year one and honestly making a couple tweaks in year two as well is that, well, we now have real data to work with. The argument for doubling the field after year two should require somewhat of the same standard, right? And as of right now, after two seasons, the data on the 12-team playoff is excellent. The first round games have at times been very compelling. The cream has risen to the top. Every champion entered the playoff with one or fewer losses. So why are we already considering doubling the field before we even fully understand what we have? Before we answer the question, look, the ACC, for example, has come out in favor of doubling the field to 24 teams. Commissioner Jim Phillips made it public at the conference's spring meetings last week. Brent Yormark, the commissioner of the Big 12, was already on record in favor of 24 teams. And now the Big 10's Tony Petitti, he's announcing his position at Big 10 meetings this week. And every sign points to him saying, man, I'm kind of spearheading this effort towards the 2014 playoffs. So here's where we're at right now. Three out of the four Power Four conferences are publicly on record to favor the 2014 playoff, the Big 12, the ACC, and the Big 10, which leaves exactly one commissioner right now that is standing, holding the line for a smaller field, and that's Greg Sankey and the SEC. And Sankey, for his part, has made it very clear that he sees what's happening, doesn't really like being organized against, and is not particularly interested in the input of people that he doesn't think have a seat at the table necessarily. So when the AFCA, the American Football Coaches Association, puts out a statement recently calling for maximum expansion, well, Sankey said last he knew, the AFCA is not in charge of dealing with the schedule, postseason games or even regular season games. And I mean that the entity or figuring out where they fit on the calendar, I certainly respect their rights to speak on what they believe is right. But there's a lot more depth to this process than a press release, which is exactly what Greg Sankey said. He basically tells the Coaches Association, the organization that represents all the head coaches, that he respects their right to have a voice and have an opinion on what the postseason should look like. But it's a little bit of a diplomatic equivalent to saying, all right, we'll handle this, right? Now, here's the thing about the SEC kind of holding out right now on the conversations about expanding to 24. The SEC and the Big Ten, they have to agree for any format change to become official. That's the actual rule. So this isn't posturing by any chance, by any sense of the word. I mean, this is real leverage here for the SEC. And they have previously favored a 16-team model with five automatic bids for the five highest-ranked conference champions and 11 at-large berths. And 24 is a pretty significant jump from 16. And you can also understand why the SEC, which has spent the better part of two decades building the most powerful brand in the sport, you understand why they're not eager to open the door wider when the current system has actually been really good to them, even if it hasn't produced a national championship in the last three seasons. But here's the argument that Jim Phillips is making, and it's not a bad one. He said, if you're trying to ask the presidents and the chancellors and the boards to keep investing in football programs at this level, and we just spent an entire segment talking about how much that investment costs, then those programs need to believe that they have a realistic shot at making the playoffs at the start of every season. Right now, with 12 teams and 138 FBS programs, just 9% of the FBS programs make the field in the playoff. 24 teams gets you to just over 17%, closer to the roughly 19% that most NCAA postseason tournaments allow. So that's a real argument. That's not just an access argument. It's kind of a financial survival argument for programs that are being asked to spend like a professional franchise while having a 91% chance of being mathematically irrelevant by the time December rolls around. But let me tell you where this gets really complicated, because it's not just the SEC that's standing in the way. It's also coaches in the SEC. I mean, Steve Sarkisian kind of went, I don't want to say scorched earth, but I mean, he was very adamant in an interview with USA Today that college football playoff expansion is very spastic view and a bit of a knee-jerk reaction. And his actual proposal was to go back to four teams and add conference championship tournaments to generate TV inventory. Now, I want to be fair to Sarkisian here, because buried inside his criticism is one point that's genuinely worth talking about. And he said that the selection committee doesn't have the bandwidth to evaluate 24 teams properly. So the committee, they can't watch all these games. They see the media polls, the coaches' polls, they kind of copy them. So you got a 12-team playoff, and that means there are at least 30 teams that impact it. Not if all of a sudden you go to 24 teams, you're asking the committee to watch 40, maybe 50 teams a week. And that's a very, very fair point. Selection committee is already producing results that some people already strongly disagree with, that are difficult to explain, and that appear by poll rankings that the committee is explicitly supposed to supersede. So you add 12 more teams to evaluate. It does not make the problem smaller. It actually makes it significantly larger. But here's where I'm curious with Sarkisian's viewpoint. His solution is to go back to four teams. It's nostalgic in some ways, right? The four-team era had its own transparency issues. The four-team era produced years in which the entire sport spent October and November debating whether a one-loss SEC team deserved to jump an undefeated G5 team. The four-team era gave us Baylor and TCU being in and then out, and then both were 11-1, both getting left out back in 2014. Florida State was in, they got bumped out. So the four-team era didn't necessarily have all the solutions, but if you look at the idea of having a conference tournament built into the 14 playoff, where if you win the SEC conference tournament, the SEC gets to keep all that tournament revenue, and they also get to send their champion to a four-team playoff. I could potentially get on board with that. But at that point, how many teams make the SEC tournament or the Big Ten tournament? And should it be easier for the ACC, which might have three contenders or two contenders in a given year? Their path to get into the Final Four would be a lot easier than that of the Big Ten or the SEC. So that to me is a hard one to kind of stomach and to get on board with. So where does this actually land? Like, my read is this. The conference coalition of the Big Ten, the ACC, and the Big 12, it's pretty real, right? You can tell that there's some coalescing going on. It's building towards something. And that Greg Sankey, the SEC commissioner, he's not going to necessarily bow to a public pressure campaign. That's not really how he operates. Why would he? The SEC has more leverage in this negotiation than probably any other party at the table. And they probably know that as well. So what this actually comes down to, is it a little bit about broadcast rights? Is that a part of it as well? Because Jim Phillips said this directly. He has said that ESPN really wants the playoffs to stay at 12, maybe 14, a hard ceiling of 16 potentially. And right now ESPN owns exclusive rights to the 12-team playoff. And ESPN knows that a 2014 playoff would potentially bring in other partners. Maybe. It's an assumption. I think it's a fair assumption at this point.
1: 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The rivalries. 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
8: There was a teacher gave out a test to every one of the students when they came in. It was a surprise. One page, he handed it to them with the print down. When everybody had one, he said, okay, turn it over and I want you to write about what you see. This test was nothing but a blank page with one black dot in the middle. And that's what they had to write about, what they saw. Every student wrote about the black dot, what they thought it meant, where it was on the page. He said, here you had a nice white piece of paper, but you focused on the dark spot. He said, our life is a gift, but if we insist on focusing only on the dark spot, the health issues that bother us, a lack of money, relationship problems, then the dark spots will be the ones that pollute our mind. We need to take our eyes away from the black dots in our life and focus on the blessings, all those good things in life, and a Savior, Jesus Christ, who died for our sins to give us hope, peace, and the promise of everlasting life. So don't focus on the dark spots and have a good day. 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
11: I'm Chad Ryder, NBA Game 4 of the East Finals in Cleveland, and the Knicks have a 23-17 lead on the Cavaliers.
4: 4 minutes play in the first quarter. It's on ESPN TV, radio, and the app. Knicks looking ahead to the NBA Finals for the first time in 27 years. Also going for their 11th straight win this postseason. Carl Anthony Towns has 8 points and 5 rebounds. Donovan Mitchell with 10 for Cleveland. To the NHL in the Stanley Cup playoffs, it's Game 3 of the East Final in Montreal. And the Canadiens and Hurricanes are scoreless with 11 minutes to play in the first period. The series is tied at 1. On the baseball scoreboard, the Marlins have a 2-0 lead on the Blue Jays in the fifth in Toronto as Miami goes for their fourth straight win. Astros also going for a fourth straight. Lead the Rangers 4-0 in the fifth. Jordan Alvarez a solo home run at 16. Kyle Schwarber's solo home run is majorly leading 21st, and the Phillies lead the Padres 3-0 in the seventh. A wild one earlier in Baltimore.
7: The 2-1. Kowser drives it right center field. That ball is back, and that ball is gone! What a weekend for Colton Kowser! A two-time holiday hero!
4: The final call on WBAL, Colton Kowser for the second straight day with a walk-off home run. This is a two-run shot as the Orioles outlast the Rays 9-7 in 13 innings. And Tampa Bay now a 3.5-game first-place lead on New York because the Yankees beat the Royals 4-3 in Kansas City. Anthony Volpe, go-ahead, two-run single in the ninth.
12: Hey, it's Evan Cohen. Coming up Tuesday, we'll react to Game 4 of the Eastern Conference Finals. Plus, we'll get you ready for Game 5 of the Western Conference Finals. It's on Sportsmanlike, 6 a.m. Eastern, right here on ESPN Radio, ESPN2, and ESPNU.

0: Now we want to get into the mailbag, and we always appreciate those of you that have submitted questions. You can do so on the ESPN YouTube channel. Just leave it in the comment section. We'll get to it. We see them. We react to them. We really appreciate them, to be honest with you. You can also submit them via our social media account at AlwaysCFB on both Instagram and on Twitter. Let's start with Travis in Michigan. How are you going to leave off Jordan Marshall from your top 10 and honorable mentions running back category? Now, Travis, I hear you, and I want to be straight with you. Jordan Marshall had a genuinely fantastic season at 25. He had 150 carries for 936 yards, 10 touchdowns, and averaged 6.2 yards a carry. He very rarely lost yardage. Like, he is the undisputed lead back in Ann Arbor heading into the 26th season. But here's the argument against him. And it's not really the comparison against the guys that are in the top 10 or what league they play in and whatever it might be. It's the guy who was the starter in front of him. It's Justice Haynes, who last year in the same offense, behind the same offensive line, in the same system, went for 857, 10 touchdowns, and 7.1 yards per carry in just seven games before that injury ended his season. Marshall ranked 27th nationally in yards per carry last year. Haynes, before he went down, was on pace to lap that number. Now, this doesn't necessarily discredit Marshall. It just shows you that Haynes is in the honorable mention. Marshall is just left out. It also tells me that the production that Marshall put up was at least partially a function of the environment he was in. And the honest question leading into 26 is whether or not he can be that every down guy. And I happen to believe he really will be. Then there's also the passing game situation as well. He caught just 9 passes last year. Almost every back in our top 10 is a legitimate threat catching the ball out of the backfield. They can hurt you on screens and swings and maybe find an isolation or two on third down. And that dimension of Marshall's game, it's not that it's not in there. It's just we haven't seen it just yet. And in a modern offense that you want to use that running back as a real chess piece on every down, that it could become a real limitation. So we'll see what the offense looks like this year, and maybe his role will grow significantly. And is it fair that Marshall was left out? Probably not entirely. Like, Travis, I'll give you this. He probably belongs on the honorable mentions. Like, he probably does. Like, that's a correction I am willing to make right now on the air. Jordan Marshall, honorable mention, Michigan. Now, if he takes a step forward, maybe as a receiver, produces at or above what Haynes was doing in the system last year, we could be having a very different conversation in November. Let's go next to Josh in Oregon. He writes, how come you don't have any running back from Oregon in your top 10 list or honorable mentions list? Is it because the running back room is just that deep in Eugene, or do you not think that they are that good? Josh, the honest answer is probably a little simpler than you might expect. It's not that we don't think they're really, really good. We know that. It's that we don't know which one of the two is going to be the down in, down out guy. Because you look last year as true freshmen, Davison and De'Aaron Hill, they combined for over 1,300 yards and 20 touchdowns. You look at their grades, they were across the board excellent. I mean, among the best freshman backs in the entire country. But those are not necessarily honorable mention numbers kind of in a vacuum. The list is built around one central question. Who is going to lead the Ducks in rushing next year? And in Oregon right now, nobody can really answer that with certainty. Both these guys are competing for a similar role, right? The coaching staff came out of spring telling everybody they're watching for both of those guys to develop as every down backs. That's not a knock on either player. It's just the reality that until one of them separates as the featured back, you can't assign a projected workload, which means you can't really project a stat line, which means you can't really justify a ranking in the top 10. Right now, or maybe even the honorable mention category, because most of the guys that we went with throughout were kind of bell cow guys, or at least proven to be a bell cow guy at some point or another. Then there's the question about the offensive line. And you look at some of the stars that were lost in the NFL last year, you lose a couple tackles, you lose your right guard. Then the spring game, there's a little uncertainty along the front. And we know the running back ceiling. It's not just about how good he is. It's about what's around him as well. And right now, the answer to what is in front of either Davison or Hill in 26, we're still trying to figure that out. So when one of these two separates from the other and we get clarity on what the offensive line looks like in August, I think this conversation will change drastically. And by November, Josh, you might be sending me a very different message, and I'm ready for it. So keep it locked in here on Always College Football is a starting point, is not the finish line. We look forward to reevaluating these rankings as the season goes along. Let's go next to Jack in Tennessee. And Jack writes, the last two drafts, the SEC has not had a running back taken before the first fourth round. You have to go back to the 2004 draft to find the last time it happened, let alone 2 years in a row. But in your top 10 running back show, you had eight listed in the top 25. Does this mean the SEC is the conference for running backs in 26? And will all the talent help someone in the conference break the national title drought? All right, a lot to unpack there, right? Jack, so I want to first engage with this question seriously because the underlying tension here is real and it's worth talking about. First, let's give some nuance to the draft history claim. Okay, in 2025, the highest drafted running back from the SEC school at the time of the draft was Dylan Sampson of Tennessee. He went in the fourth round. But if you rewind back a couple rounds before Quinshon Judkins, he was a second round pick to Cleveland, but he was drafted out of Ohio State where he transferred before his final season. He ran for over 2,700 yards and 31 touchdowns at Ole Miss. So his production is a little bit of an SEC product, but his draft slot was as a Big Ten player. And that's real ambiguity that's probably worth noting, right? In the 2026 draft, the highest drafted SEC running back was Jam Miller of Alabama. He was picked 245 in the seventh round. The overall highest drafted running back in 2026 was Jeremiah Love of Notre Dame, who went third overall, the highest running back taken since Saquon back in 2018. So the patterns are real. It's totally real. But what does that mean that the position, and is it maybe in decline in the conference? I don't necessarily think so. What it means is that the best running backs over this stretch have either transferred out before their draft year, are still in school, or have been maybe running behind some offensive lines that have not given them those clean entry points to demonstrate elite NFL caliber productivity. The talent's there, though. And you're right. Our top 10 and our honorable mentions, they were loaded with SEC running backs this year. Ahmad Hardy is the number one running back in the country, in my opinion, heading into the season this year. Kewon Lacy went for nearly 1,600 rushing yards and 24 touchdowns at Ole Miss. Jaden Baugh was incredible for the Florida Gators last year and has become one of the more unstoppable short yardage backs in the conference. So will that necessarily translate, to answer your final question, to a national championship? Well, that's a harder question. And if we're going to answer it properly, we need to understand why the SEC hasn't won a national title in the last 3 years. Because it's not just one thing. It's kind of a stack of things that all kind of landed at the same time. You start with the most obvious one. Well, Nick Saban's not there. Because from 2007 to 2022, the SEC won 13 national championships. Well, seven of those 13 were Alabama. Saban didn't just win games. He kind of set the standard that the entire conference kind of organized itself around. And when he left, that organizing principle kind of disappeared overnight. Now, Kalen DeBoer is a fantastic football coach, but he hasn't necessarily brought in the championships the same way Nick Saban has. Nobody will. Not in today's day and age in college football. And if you look at where it's going, it's going to be tough. The second question is the quarterback spot. If you look across the SEC over the last few years and kind of count the programs that have had a super stable, elite quarterback situation that leads them into a playoff run. Well, Georgia has had probably the most stable spot in the country, right? And their quarterback play has been really good. Carson Beck, I thought, was good. I know he got criticized his final year at Georgia, but I thought he was good. Gunnar Stockton, good, right? You look at Texas last year, they get off to a 3-2 start, and Arch Manning was supposed to kind of take that number one team in the country, but he had some growing pains early in his tenure. You had guys that got hurt at times, but the quarterback play in the SEC, while good, it hasn't been crazy elite at times in the SEC the last few years. And you got to have elite level quarterback play, or you got to have an outrageously good roster around the quarterback to be able to justify a championship run right now. Because you look at JJ McCarthy, he wasn't elite necessarily, but look at the roster around him. Ohio State, Will Howard, he wasn't necessarily elite by himself, but look at the roster around him. Fernando Mendoza, he was elite, but he also had a great roster around him to make the case that the quarterback play there did elevate everyone else around him. So the other question is the offensive line. And the SEC in particular, has been a little bit lackluster at the point of attack throughout all of last year. I mean, Alabama, Auburn, LSU, Texas, Oklahoma, South Carolina, those guys all struggled at times around the offensive line. And that's directly connected to a question we had a moment ago from Jack about the running back position. You can't have the best running backs in the country when you don't necessarily allow them to produce at an elite level when the offensive line isn't consistently opening up big holes in the biggest games. Yeah, Ahmad Hardy ran for 300 yards in a single game last year, but he also struggled against some of the best defenses that Missouri faced a little later in the year. And that's what an offensive line problem does to a running back. It turns a generational talent into a situational one the moment the defense kind of loads up and dares you to beat them through the air.
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And the fourth problem, I think, is the SEC schedule. I mean, the SEC is really brutal top to bottom. I mean, I think most people acknowledge that. But they did have five teams make the college football playoff last year, but none made to the national championship game. That's not like a coincidence. It's the consequence of a conference. They will have some, you're going to get beat up. You're going to get beat up for 3 months before the playoffs even starts. I mean, Georgia wins back-to-back SEC championships and can't get out of the quarterfinals. Texas goes 9-3, misses the playoff entirely. So the conference is really good that you can make the case that it might be cannibalizing itself just a little bit. So is the SEC the conference of running backs this upcoming year? Sure. Looks like it going into the season. But will running backs alone fix the national title drought? No. They need a quarterback that is on the way up the whole year, an offensive line that holds up from start to finish and they stay healthy. They also need a program to survive the conference schedule without losing some key pieces that matter most before the bracket even opens. But you know the running backs will be there. The rest of the equation is still very much the question. We go next to Mike in Miami. Who do you think is the all-around better football player, Jeremiah Smith or Malachi Toney? Mike, this answer might surprise many. The answer is Malachi Toney. Now, I want to be very clear about what I'm saying because the answer requires a lot of context here. Jeremiah Smith is without question the best wide receiver in college football. Full stop, right? Not one of the best, not a Biletnikoff candidate. He's the best. No one's going to deny the reality of that situation. 163 career receptions, nearly 2,600 yards, more yards than anyone else in college football by over 200 yards, 27 touchdowns in just two seasons. The guy's 310 yards away from becoming Ohio State's all-time leading receiver. He might do it by game three of just his third year. That's insane. He also very well could be in the mix for the Heisman Trophy this year. We know that, which tells you everything you need to know about how the football world views him. And when you watch Jeremiah Smith play wide receiver, you're watching someone doing one thing at a level that almost nobody in the history of the sport has done at his age. I mean, he is a master, an absolute master of one craft, playing wide receiver. So when I say that Malachi Toney might be the better all-around football player, I'm not saying he's better than Jeremiah Smith at playing wide receiver. He is not. Nobody in college football is better than Jeremiah Smith. But what I'm saying is that Malachi Toney is a different kind of football player entirely. That's because he has to be. He doesn't have Jeremiah Smith's size. He does not have Jeremiah Smith's physical dominance at the catch point. He's just 5'11", 188. And that 5'11 might be a touch generous. Jeremiah Smith is built like a weapon, right? Just unbelievably put together. Malachi Toney is built kind of like a problem, right? He's got to find a way. No matter what, he's going to find a way. And last year as a true freshman, at a very young age of just 17 years old, he led the entire FBS in receptions with 109. He had over 1,200 yards receiving. He also had 113 rushing yards and a touchdown on the ground while completing 4 of 6 passes in the Wildcat for 82 and 2 touchdowns. He also contributed 300 punt return yards. He scored the only touchdown in Miami's CFP opener against A&M on a

0: jet sweep. He also fumbled earlier in the game and bounced back remarkably. He has 10 catches for 122 against Indiana in the national championship. And none of that is even the most impressive thing about him. If you look back to his senior year of high school, he was American Heritage's starting quarterback when the starter actually had a season-ending injury in the state playoffs. Well, Tony steps in, throws for over 520 yards on 53 attempts as a high school starting quarterback, 8 touchdowns against just 1 interception. He led American Heritage to the state championship and was named the Florida High School Football Player of the Year. He decides to reclassify, enrolls early at Miami, and immediately became the best player on a team that went all the way to the national championship game. So when I say that Malachi Tony is a better all-around football player, that's a full picture. Jeremiah Smith is the undisputed best receiver in the sport. But Malachi Tony can run it, he can catch it, he can throw it, he can return it. And if Darian Mensah goes down this fall, Miami would likely line him up as their starting quarterback. So he doesn't necessarily need to dominate one dimension of the game. He can hurt you in every dimension of the game. Whereas if you look at Jeremiah Smith, he is the master of playing wide receiver at the college level. And in all likelihood, he'll be a master of playing wide receiver in the NFL as well. Malachi Tony is a jack of all trades, but and a master of none. And that's usually kind of treated as an insult. But when the jack of all trades is 18 years old and is already arguably the most electrifying player on the field in the national championship game, it's not an insult. It starts becoming maybe the most dangerous scouting report in college football. He can beat you in a million different ways. So pound for pound, well-rounded, multidimensional football player, Malachi Tony's the answer. However, if I need a wide receiver to win me the game, and I needed a wide receiver in college football over the last decade to win me a game, it's Jeremiah Smith, and it's Jeremiah Smith by a mile. We'll go next to Tim in Minnesota. Who came up with the, quote, greatest regular season in sports, end quote, line that we keep hearing about in college football? I have never heard it before, and now it's everywhere. It feels like it was pushed out by a marketing team, and a few select talking heads were told to run with it. Tim, you're not necessarily wrong, because this phrase exists in a zone between being genuinely true and also feeling as if it was constructed by people that need a slogan for a television package, right? The answer is this. I honestly don't know who said it first. What I do know is that the argument behind it has real merit. And in college football, every single regular season game from the very beginning of September, and in some cases, let's be real, the end of August, all the way through Thanksgiving week, or even the first week of December, can functionally eliminate a team from contention. A loss in week 3 could potentially follow a program the rest of the year. So the stakes per game are structurally higher than any other sport, because there's no best of 7. There's no 82 game schedule to absorb a bad night. There's not a wild card that can bail you out. So when Alabama plays Georgia in October, both programs know that a loss does not hurt. It's potentially season ending. And that's a real thing. And that's a genuinely unique thing. And the reason why people started calling it, quote, the greatest regular season in sports in the first place is because on some level, it is true. But here's your concern, Tim, and I understand it, is that every time the sport expands the playoffs, it chips away exactly at that, right? We went from 4 teams to 12 teams, and the first thing that changed was the math. Suddenly, a 2-loss team could not just survive, it could potentially win the national championship. And suddenly, coaches starting doing public calculus on whether a loss in September was truly fatal or just inconvenient. Suddenly, the existential weight of every October Saturday got a little bit lighter. And now we are potentially going to 24 teams. And if you can lose 3 games, maybe 4, and still be in legitimate contention for a national title, then the do or die nature of the regular season does not necessarily disappear overnight, but it does erode a little bit, quietly, game by game, year by year. The moment a coach on the sideline in week 6 can look at a 2-point deficit with 2 minutes left and think, you know, we can absorb this instead of thinking, this cannot happen. That means you've kind of lost something that took 150 years to build. And you can't get it back by contracting the playoff once you've already taught 40 million fans to expect 24 teams to make the postseason. So the people in the same breath that are saying, well, the greatest regular season in sports, and they're also pushing for the 24-team expansion, they're kind of talking out of both sides of their mouth, in my opinion. So the marketing of the product, well, quietly dismantling what makes the product worth marketing. So you got to pick one or the other. You can either be a college football playoff expansionist and acknowledge that the regular season could potentially be watered down, or you could say, you know what? I like the regular season. I want to value the regular season above all else. Well, then you can't support expanding the regular season. You got to pick one and you have to commit to it because you cannot have both in this scenario. We'll go next to Trevor in Atlanta. A lot of the same people saying 24 teams will be terrible were the same ones saying the 12 teams was a terrible idea. They were wrong. I'm still going to watch as many games as I can, and the cream always rises to the top. But my question is, do you have the same crystal ball that some people seem to have that says college football will be ruined if it expands?
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11: The U.S. military launching fresh strikes. I'm Kevin Uretsky, Fox News. The Pentagon today targeting southern Iran with so-called defensive strikes, according to CENTCOM. Fox News has learned the latest strikes not an effort to break the fragile ceasefire with Tehran. Meanwhile, President Trump speaking on Memorial Day at Arlington National Cemetery, honoring fallen U.S. service members.
12: In 250 years, America's heroes have saved more lives, freed more captives, accomplished more good, and spread more hope than any other people at any time in the history of the world.
11: In particular, the president taking time today to praise the 13 Americans killed during Operation Epic Fury in Iran. Meanwhile, the president also claimed on social media today that peace talks with Iran were proceeding nicely, but the Iranians not as upbeat.
6: Despite some optimistic statements from the Trump administration over the past several days, Tehran is painting a murkier picture. Iran's foreign ministry says the only focus for now is ending the conflict. President Trump adding another layer to the discussions by demanding that Middle Eastern nations join the

0: Abraham Accords, linking the initiative from his first term, which aims to broker normalization with Israel to a potential peace deal with Iran. The president specifically naming Saudi Arabia, Qatar, Pakistan, Turkey, Egypt, and Jordan. And those talks are widening around the region. Today, Iran's parliamentary speaker and foreign minister arrived in Doha, Qatar, for talks on ending the conflict.
1: That's Fox's Ashley Webster in Tel Aviv, Israel. Hezbollah has ignored repeated requests to stop firing at Israel. That's according to a senior U.S. official speaking to Fox News. Since April the 17th, Hezbollah militants in Lebanon have fired over 1,000 drones and over 700 rockets to try and derail ongoing peace negotiations. 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
4: I've got Whoopi Goldberg here on the Rich Eisen Show, and our radio audience just rejoined our,
5: hey,
4: our broadcast. And it's I'm so psyched to have you here. You just mentioned tennis. I imagine if you had Venus Serena on your show.
5: Yeah.
4: Because I remember when I first started doing SportsCenter in the 90s and the early aughts with Stuart Scott, who I know you crossed paths with quite a bit back in the day. Which may be the last time I saw you.
5: Might be.
4: But that I remember Serena, when she started, it was like, well, here comes the sister.
5: Yeah.
4: Can she be any as good as Venus? And it's like, yeah.
5: You know, I think people had a very interesting feeling about them because they couldn't believe what they were seeing with the two of them.
4: Mm-hmm.
5: They couldn't believe two sisters could be playing the way that they did. But, you know, you think about all the, for me, the black women who played tennis, the ones we never heard about, and the ones we did hear about that we don't talk about now, like Althea Gibson.
4: Mm-hmm.
5: You know, that we don't talk about her. She was extraordinary. I mean, when you think about the women who were out there doing these things, it, you know, they were, at the time for us, they were one-offs. Now,
4: we
5: know where the women are. We know what they're playing. But when I was a kid, they were really one-offs, you know, and to see women playing tennis, I know it seems dopey, but Billie Jean was all I knew.
4: Yeah.
5: You know, really. I mean, you saw the people that she played, but you remembered Billie Jean.
4: Well, I mean, she created basically women's tennis that,
5: yes,
4: that we currently know
5: yes,
4: it
5: she
4: as
5: did.
4: Today.
5: Yeah.
4: And is such a major a titan when it comes to sports. So let's talk about the All Women's Sport Network that you co-founded.
5: Yeah.
4: Why did you feel the need to get something started like
5: that? Because I talked about this with whoever was in charge many years ago at ESPN and said, why? I would like to see this happen. I have some ideas. And they were like, okay.
4: Yeah.
5: Yeah, good. Okay, well, thank you. And they would say, people would say things to me at all the networks. They would say things like, oh, well, you know, nobody wants to see women's sports. But I did, and I knew if I wanted to see it, maybe other people did too. And then I started traveling in the world, and I wanted to see what other people were doing. And so our network is the All Women's Sports Network, and it covers women's sports throughout the world, whatever sport they're playing. And, you know, we've got the wrestlers, we've got the tennis players, we've got the hockey players, we've got the roller derby queens, we've got as many sports as you can name, and some that you've never heard of.
4: Mm-hmm.
5: Because for lots of women around the world, this is their way that they can be in a group of women doing stuff and not get any hassle. These are ways of women coming forward and putting themselves forward to do different stuff. And because I always knew, you know, in the old days, you know, you used to be able to, you had to own an an NBA team in order to be part of a WNBA team. Mm-hmm. I never owned an NBA team. I knew people that owned, but they weren't looking for me to come in and be part of it.
4: Right.
5: Now, you know, you see what's happening with the WNBA, and I'm so proud of them because they didn't stop. They didn't stop fighting, and I know it sounds like we, as women, are kvetching a lot about what we're not getting, but when you see these women play, mm-hmm. they are worth their weight in gold. They are doing the work that their male counterparts are doing, and they're doing that in all of the sports. There's not a sport that's being played that isn't being played equally well by women, except people aren't used to seeing women do. They're not used to seeing women play football. I love the female football league. I love it.
4: Mm-hmm.
5: I wish I could play. I wish I could run.
4: Nice.
5: You know, but I can't.
4: Right.
5: You know, but there are so many things that I wanted to see it. And suddenly, about a year and a half ago, someone said, "Oh, I'll help you do that." And I said, "Really?
4: Mm-hmm.
5: It's only been 18 years I've been trying to get this done." He said, "No, we'll do it." So we got with a group called the Jungle Network, and they've put us on around the world. You can find us in lots of different places. I think we probably sent you all the information to put out there.
4: Mm-hmm.
5: But it's kind of groovy.
4: Yeah, they delivers live coverage, original programming from some of the world's most prestigious sports organizations, FIBA, WNBL, UEFA, Athletes Unlimited, the global TV network that you're talking about right now. And then you just mentioned the WNBA, which is having the draft tonight.
5: Yeah.
4: I mean, that everything you just talked about how they need better pay, need better a better arrangement. That's what they were talking about, their collective bargaining agreement.
5: Yeah.
4: You know, like they went to the mat.
5: And a little more respect,
4: right.
5: You know, because it's not like they're sucking lollipops out there. These girls are kicking butt.
4: Yeah.
5: They are not fooling. You know, they play like I remember people playing.
4: Yes.
5: You know, they play hard, and they don't, you know, they don't need to be like.
4: Oh, no, you can't tell Sophie Cunningham that if she's making sure you don't touch Caitlin Clark, for instance. You know,
5: and, there you go.
4: And they're still teammates and you know, the social media aspect of it, the burgeoning dollars that are coming in,
5: mm-hmm.
4: they are, you know, women's sports, certainly WNBA, softball. We were just, we had softball highlights on SportsCenter last night, Texas and Oklahoma. Volleyball is becoming much more significant. I mean, I could go down the list here of what women's sports.
5: We cover it.
4: Well, I know you do.
5: We cover it at all.
4: And I was telling you about the show Women's Sports Now.
5: Right.
4: This show, along with Hello Sunshine and Firefly,
5: right.
4: and Apex, and there's so many different other people coming together for an hour long show that we've got going on ESPN Plus and ESPN. You know.
5: ESPN. I'm saying to you, we should all be doing this together.
4: Okay.
5: Because our point is, you know, women are doing amazing things in sports, and we should all be covering everything. And to be in bed with the preeminent sports network and take y'all. I mean, y'all are worldwide, but to take y'all through the world as we go through would be wonderful. I know that's the wrong thing. I'm not supposed to be saying stuff like that. Well, because you're not supposed to say, "Hey, listen, let's get in this bed together. Let's make this bed bigger." I think I'm not supposed to say things like that. But if I don't, no one will know that I want to be in bed with them. I don't know if that sounds as right as I mean it.
4: The business bed. Yes.
5: That's what I'm talking about. I'm talking about the business bed.
4: Yes, and the large,
5: you know,
4: the California king size.
5: That's right.
4: Of the Jagunda bed. The world's wide enough.
5: That's right.
4: You know,
5: that's right.
4: We say in Hamilton, you know, the world is wide enough for this sort of thing. And you could see, again, tonight it's the 30th WNBA draft tonight.
5: Man, it's exciting. I mean, I get choked up, you know, because they're going to be where they need to be. Mm. And I lived long enough to see this happening.
4: You never had a jump shot, ever?
5: Yeah, look. No.
4: No?
5: Never had a jump shot. I was a great runner. You know what I was? I was a really good runner.
4: Okay.
5: Because I could go straight. If I was going in a straight line, I was great. If I need to carry something with me and throw it, not so much. Not so much, but I could run my little tail off.
4: Okay, very good. If you don't mind, let's take a break. I'd love to come back and talk to you about your acting.
5: Oh.
4: And your movie career. And
5: oh, that, career. Sure.
4: Yeah, of course.
5: I'll talk to you about anything, anytime.
4: I appreciate that. All right, we're here on The Rich Eisen Show with Whoopi Goldberg live.
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9: There was a teacher gave out a test to every one of the students when they came in. It was a surprise. One page, he handed it to them with the print down. When everybody had one, he said, okay, turn it over and I want you to write about what you see. This test was nothing but a blank page with one black dot in the middle. And that's what they had to write about, what they saw. Every student wrote about the black dot, what they thought it meant, where it was on the page. He said, here you had a nice white piece of paper, but you focused on the dark spot. He said, our life is a gift, but if we insist on focusing only on the dark spot, the health issues that bother us, a lack of money, a relationship problems, then the dark spots will be the ones that pollute our mind. 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
5: So Patrick Swayze and young Mr. Abrams got on the plane and came down and we hung out, and it was a match made in heaven, because he was extraordinary. As you think he might be, he was even better. And we created this movie that, you know, lives on.
4: Today.
5: Yeah.
4: It stands the test of time.
5: Yeah, it does.
4: It's like an unbreakable movie. It's perfect in almost every way.
5: Yeah.
4: And your character in it, you're awesome, but you probably heard that before. You're perfect for that role. So when did you know that it was as special as we now know it to be.
5: We didn't really know until we saw it. Because, you know, you make the movie and you think you're being fabulous and brilliant.
4: Right.
5: And then it comes out and you go, oh, is that what we were doing? No, it's the editor who helps shape with the director what they want to see. And we hadn't seen, we had only seen what we had done. And suddenly we got to see the whole movie and it was just like, do you remember making this movie? It's like, no, but this is good.
4: That's amazing.
5: You know, yeah.
4: Sure. What's your favorite scene from it that you're proud of from Ghost?
5: I think, well, I'll tell you, my favorite scene is when he's leaving and he says it's the love. You know, it always gets me because it's, that's what you remember. That's what you take with you is the love. And whenever I see it, it just starts the tears rolling. Because that's what I like to think. I think about that. I think about the love of my mom and the love of my big brother. And, and that's what, I hope that's what they have with them is all my love for them.
4: So it's not the comedy parts or your comedic, I guess,
5: well,
4: I guess your role, the laughs that you brought to an otherwise real serious subject matter?
5: Well, I think like life, it rolls the way it's supposed to.
4: Yeah.
5: You know, some of it is funny and some of it is sad. I mean, she's a fake, but is she? You know, and suddenly you are able to do things you didn't know you could do. My favorite thing is probably the one that people always talk about, which is the nun who is trying to get me to let go of of that check.
4: Yeah, right.
5: You know, and as you know, if somebody hands you a $1 million check, it is hard to let it go. It's hard to let it go. So, you know, I had a little tussle, but it was a wonderful movie to make, you know, and a cast that was superb, and a superb director and a superb writer, and it was just it all came together.
4: Whoopi Goldberg here on the Rich Eisen Show. You mentioned earlier that you didn't own an NBA team, but you coached one.
5: Yes, I did. Love
4: the
5: that
4: coach
5: movie.
4: Of the New York Knickerbockers,
5: yeah.
4: Eddie.
5: Yeah.
4: What's your favorite memory from shooting that film?
5: Just getting to hang around with so many of the players. I mean,
4: look at that.
5: I mean, look at that. I mean, that is just
4: Rick Fox.
5: Rick Fox.
4: Yeah, look at him right there.
5: And
4: Mark Jackson.
5: Yep. Oh my God.
4: Sure.
5: Yeah.
4: Yeah.
5: And where's
4: John Sally?
5: Yeah.
4: Right back there.
5: There he is.
4: Yeah.
5: And Tiny, where's Tiny?
4: Where's
5: Nate Archibald in there?
4: Nate Tiny's somewhere in there. I don't know, but
5: he's so small we can't find him.
4: Yes, that's
5: right. He's standing there, but we missed him.
4: Yeah.
5: But you know, getting to hang out with all of these guys was heaven.
4: Does that include Rodman as well?
5: Yeah, I like Dennis. You know, because Dennis is very much like I was.
4: Yeah.
5: He was his own self. He was who he was, and he made no apologies for it. And everybody didn't get it, and that was okay.
4: Right.
5: You know, he got it, and he did the things he wanted to do the way he wanted to do them, and he played hard. You know, he played hard, and he was present, you know, and that's all you can ask of anybody.
4: Did you shoot during Knick games at any point in time, or did you? Or
5: I think we shot. Yeah, I think we recreated. But I tell you, it is still one of my favorite movies. You know, we've been spending all this time trying to get Sister Act remade. Maybe we should have been spending time trying to get Eddie remade. But they don't need me now, you know, because they're on their way.
4: Yeah, that's right.
5: Yeah. It's good.
4: Pretty cool being in Madison Square Garden, right?
5: Wow.
4: As you're the coach of the Knicks.
5: Yeah.
4: They might have hired you this past year. They needed a coach.
5: Well, you know, I did kind of hint at it, but nobody brought it.
4: Nobody bit on it. How did you get your start? How did that start for you?
5: I always wanted to be lots of different things as a little kid.
4: Uh-huh.
5: Like, I wanted to go to the moon. I wanted to
4: be on Artemis 2 before there was Artemis 1.
5: You know, I wanted to do all this. I wanted to be a tightrope walker. I wanted to be a circus clown. And the more film I watched, the more I realized, oh, I can do all of those things if I can do that.
11: Right.
5: Or if I can be on a stage, I can do that. And so as I started on stage as a little kid, because I just, you know, it seemed like a good thing at the time. And now really, this is the thing I really love. It's, I mean, I don't mind doing the talking stuff.
11: Sure,
5: you know?
11: Of course, yeah.
5: But I'm a really good actor, and I like it. And I'm proud to say that I have a very groovy career. It's the career I think I wanted.
11: Mm-hmm.
5: You know, it didn't always go the way I wanted it to go, but
11: right.
5: That's life.
11: But the role that you have in The View and the show it is, I mean, that you'd have to break from it for a bit in order to get back into a movie.
5: Oh yeah,
11: right?
5: And I do.
11: Well, do you? I mean, how much acting are you doing these
5: well,
11: days?
5: I let's see. I was gone for almost a month because I got to go to Italy to be part of an Italian soap opera.
11: What?
5: Yeah, it was really cool. It was really cool. My Italian is questionable,
11: okay.
5: But as is my English. So it's still,
11: right.
5: You know, it's still...
11: Right.
5: I like doing things that I've never done before.
11: Right.
5: I like doing things that interest me. And I'm still waiting for a horror movie because I'm desperate to do one.
11: That's the one you want that's missing?
5: That's the one that's missing.
11: Why?
5: I don't know. I think people think I was too nice to be in a horror movie, that you would never suspect me as the monster. And that's why it's I'm the perfect monster, because I want to be in the movie.
11: You want to be the person who's doing the horror.
5: Yes, I want to be the horror in the horror movie.
11: Is that right?
5: Yes.
11: Okay, maybe we can make this sort of thing.
5: Because I love scary movies. I'm not a slasher fan. I'm not a fan of things that we can actually see happen. I like things that are under the bed, and the bed is breathing, and you don't know why. And you're not in the bed with anyone.
11: You like the jump scare?
5: Yes, I do.
11: Wow.
5: Yes, I do.
11: I would never have guessed that.
5: But I also want to be a race car driver because I love fast.
11: Okay.
5: I love fast.
11: You might be able to mix the two.
5: Wouldn't that be nice?
11: Well, I once rode in the back of a very fast car with Mario Andretti driving it, and I was horrified.
5: Really?
11: I was screaming. I was jump scared. That was wild. And I'm like, this Mario Andretti clearly knows what the hell he's doing.
5: Well, when you're in the when you're in the bed with the best.
11: Yes.
5: You're in the bed with the best.
11: That's what
5: you know. And you are screaming.
11: I was out of my mind. I try to keep my inner monologue from coming out because there was a camera on me. I wanted to look like I was staying.
5: You didn't want to cuss anybody out.
11: Oh, I was screaming.
5: Well, can I ask you a quick question?
11: Sure, please.
5: What sport would you have played had you been able to go off and do that?
11: Baseball.
5: Really?
11: Oh, yeah. When I, you know, see Major League Baseball players, they're able to be in their 30s or, you know, for whatever reason, baseball is also the only sport where the coaches and the manager dress like the players. Could you imagine if an NFL coach dressed in a full pad and helmet?
5: Oh,
11: if only. It'd be weird, you know? But that they get to put on a uniform every day like they're 8.
5: Yeah.
11: You know, like they're they could just put a ball in a tee like they're 5 again.
5: Right.
11: And plus their money's guaranteed and they get pizzade.
5: Yeah.
11: I would have played baseball. You know, plus I had a Jewish mother, so she would never let me play football. You know, she would never let me, you know, do the tackle thing. But yeah, I would have done
5: that. What team?
11: Yankees.
5: Ah, yes.
11: Oh, yeah.
5: And here's my other dopey question. Are baseball players getting taller?
11: Oh, yeah. Everybody is.
5: Everybody's. Okay, so it's not just...
11: Oh, everybody is.
5: Okay.
11: I mean, everybody is. At the NFL scouting combine every year when all the NFL prospects come in.
5: Right.
11: Bigger, stronger, faster every year.
5: Really?
11: I don't know what's in the Wheaties. I have no idea. But yeah, but it's also women's sports too.
5: Yes.
11: And you're going to see Lauren Betts there tonight, 6'7".
5: Yeah.
11: You know,
5: yeah.
11: Cameron Brink a couple years ago. I saw a picture of her standing next to LeBron.
5: Yeah.
11: I think she's a little taller than LeBron.
5: It wouldn't surprise me. See, I've always been used to very tall women.
11: Right.
5: I've always known. And you know, the joke used to be, oh, she should be a basketball player. Well, now she is.
11: That's right. and better than you, too.
5: Yeah, and kicking your behind.
11: More than likely, for sure.
5: Yeah.
11: So this has been an absolute delight.
5: Thank you
11: for coming here.
5: Thanks for having me.
11: Of course. So let's just make sure everyone understands the All Women's Sport Network, world's fastest growing and largest global TV network dedicated exclusively to women's sports. Available over 1 billion devices, with a B, over 65 countries, and it's redefining how you can experience women's sports. Co-founded by you and Jungo TV?
5: Yes.
11: Okay, great. And then, of course, there's The View just down the hall.
5: Yeah.
11: If you ever want somebody like me to come on and mix it up, I'll always want you
5: to come on, but who knows when you're here?
11: I can let you know.
5: All right.
11: I can provide my view.
5: Okay.
11: I don't know if that, you know, if that... That's
5: well, you know, well, we talk to sports folks.
11: Yes. Okay.
5: I would appreciate talking to you.
11: I'll bring the noise.
5: About sports.
11: I'll do all of that sort of stuff.
5: You know.
11: And it's in its sixth consecutive season as America's most watched daytime talk show.
5: Really? Oh, okay.
11: You didn't know that?
5: I don't ask questions. I just cast a check.
11: By the way, you also have a Golden Globe, so it's an E triple G.
5: What?
11: Yeah, you're an E.
5: Like a burp. Like a burp.
11: That's
5: an E burp.
11: You got it. That's right. Pretty cool. Thank you for being here.
5: Thanks for having me.
11: You got it. And I'll do this anytime. You'd be up for it anytime I'm in New York.
5: Okay, cool.
11: That's Whoopi Goldberg right here on The Rich Eisen Show.
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7: I'm John Ryder, NBA. Game 4 of the East Finals in Cleveland, and it's been one-sided.
8: Mitchell in the paint strip. He turns it over. Alvarado running. Stops at the three-point line and fires. In and out, but Towns with the follow jam. It's 50-26.
9: This is starting to become an embarrassing effort by the Cleveland Cavaliers, to be quite honest. Nobody's hustling back in transition.
7: Dave Pasch and Doris Burke with a call on ESPN Radio, and that was part of a 20-0 Knicks run. They're about to start the third quarter, and the Knicks are hammering the Cavs 68-49 as they look to head to the NBA Finals for the first time since 1999. Very balanced scoring for New York. Karl Anthony Towns, Jalen Brunson, Mikal Bridges, each with 10 points. New York with 26 fast break points in the first half. Cleveland with just three as New York goes to their 11th straight win this postseason. In the NHL, the Hurricanes and Canadiens are tied at 2 with 10 minutes to play in the second period in Game 3 of the East Final in Montreal. Lane Hutson, the game-tying power play goal for Montreal in the second period. The series is tied at 1. We've got a combined no-hitter going on in baseball. It's for the Astros. They're crushing the Rangers 9-0 in the 8th, getting offense for Christian Walker, a 3-run homer, his 15th of the season. Jordan Alvarez with his 16th. The Marlins in front of the Blue Jays 7-2 in the 7th in Toronto. Phillies blanked the Padres 3-0. Kyle Schwarber is Major League leading 21st home run. Jesus Luzardo, 6 scoreless for the win. And the Nationals pound the Guardians 10-2.
4: 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I'll tell you all the small things that I learned at 8:30 a.m. Eastern. 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
1: Mother's Milk, the man who plays him, Laz Alonso, is here on the Rich Eisen Show. We just saw a clip to our radio audience that just rejoined us. The series finale is just around the corner, May 20th. The Boys, which has been on for five seasons. You can catch seasons 1 through 4 on Prime Video right here on the Rich Eisen Show. I mean, there's so many different ways to go with you with your character here, since you're the ones that are trying to finally vanquish the Supes, right? Mm-hmm. You're finally trying to rid the Earth of what the rest of Earth looks as heroic. Well,
2: you had a Soup here last week, by the way. I know.
1: I know we did.
2: I can still smell them.
1: I should.
2: Smells like fish in here.
1: Well, that we asked Chase, like, how many times did he have to tell his loved ones, don't watch this week? Have you ever had those?
2: You know, I'm going to tell you, Chase has been one of my favorite, his character.
1: Yes, the
2: has
1: Deep.
2: Has been one of my favorite to watch, the Deep,
1: mm-hmm.
2: On the show. He's had a lot of scenes by himself,
1: mm-hmm.
2: and it's just been so fun to see what he's done with them.
1: Right.
2: With me, I've had a lot of scenes with characters that are extremely large in certain parts of their body. my mom has seen those scenes. She was not terribly impressed.
1: Yes.
2: With my work.
1: Mm-hmm.
2: But yeah, man, I mean, it's one of those shows that you never think when you're going after a role or
1: yes.
2: or in this business, hoping to one day get a job, that you're going to be able to do such crazy stuff. And I'm proud to say, you know, it's a check off my list to say I've been able to do that.
1: Yeah, you know, I'm fortunate doing what I do for a living. And you know, my mom being a longtime Jewish mother from Brooklyn, she loves doting on some of the things I do. I've never once had a call her up and say, "Mom, I'm going to battle it out with Love Sausage tonight." So, you know, beware.
2: So my mom's an old Cuban lady, so you can imagine. You know, for her, it's Cuban sausage, salchicha. You know, she calls me mama leche in Spanish. That's mother's milk.
1: Yeah, okay.
2: So, I mean, the jokes are never ending. But yeah, man, I mean, listen, you got to be able to laugh at yourself.
1: Sure.
2: And for us, that's the one part of the storyline
1: mm-hmm.
2: that takes the air out of it.
1: Yeah, yeah.
2: To lighten up the subject matter. Otherwise, this guy would just be tortured 24/7.
1: Now, I hear you on that front, but you've been in Avatar.
2: Yes,
1: okay?
2: For sure.
1: So you're used to performing in a way where you have to imagine what's happening.
2: The OG Avatar.
1: Right.
2: Avatar 1.
1: Avatar 1. Correct. Exactly. So what's more difficult, to perform in Avatar or figure out what it's like to act in a fight scene with an individual nicknamed Love Sausage?
2: Let's see. So I was fighting against the human race in Avatar.
1: Yes, sir.
2: And I have progressed in my career to fight against a large member of the human race mm-hmm. in The Boys. I'll say they're both equally challenging.
1: Yes, sir.
2: I'm going to hold off on saying how satisfying I was. It was at the end of each fight.
1: I'll bet so.
2: But they were both very memorable, right?
1: Or memorable.
2: Unforgettable.
1: Okay.
3: Memorable.
1: That's what I just said. Did you pick up on that one?
2: I saw that. The quotations, the air quotes.
1: The air quotes right there. But this show is, it really is, as I mentioned, you know, last week, not to repeat it, but again, you're here. That there's no show that makes me laugh out loud and also scream and curse out loud because it's so shocking, gory. It's also funny. It's also scary. It's also frightening. It's also something that speaks of our times. And what can you tell people about how it ends that you're able to sort of drop a breadcrumb at all? Because we just had on our show the lead baseball reporter for ESPN, the insider, Jeff Passan, when he was sitting there for the show open for hour two, and he saw that you're joining.
2: Mm.
1: And he's a big fan of yours and a big fan of your. He's basically, before we even talk baseball, he goes, he's afraid that your character's going to eat it.
2: Yeah.
1: And so you must hear that a lot.
2: You know, there's a ton of also fan theories based on the clip that you just showed.
1: Yes.
2: On what I meant by that. At the end of that, at that monologue, when I say what we both know I need to do.
1: Right.
2: It's great to be able to see and hear all these different fan theories of what's happening. But I'd say The one thing that my character, I think, wants to communicate to the audience is that it's a superhero show, but you don't need to have superpowers to be powerful. You can be powerful just by using your voice, just by standing your ground and speaking truth to power. That's where our power lies. And never forget that and never give that up. So, whether something happens, who knows? We'll see. We got three episodes to see what happens to him or with him. But the one thing that he's always going to be is powerful and representing the people who on the surface may appear not to be powerful. But when you're together and when you unite, you're unstoppable.
1: I could see this affects you emotionally just even talking about it.
2: It does. I mean,
1: you take this allegory very seriously.
2: Listen, I grew up in D.C. in the 80s and 90s. Didn't grow up with any, you know, a lot of money or anything like that.
1: Yes.
2: And for me, this show represents a lot of what I stood for and what I learned growing up. And that's that you can achieve whatever you put your mind to. You just can't give up. You're going to get knocked down. But as long as you don't get knocked out, get up, keep fighting.
1: So who was your superhero as a kid? Doug Williams?
2: Doug Williams was definitely my superhero as a kid.
1: Who
2: as
1: else?
2: A Commanders fan, John Riggins.
1: Riggins.
2: Number 44, the Diesel.
1: Yeah.
2: Used to run all over Dallas Cowboys into the ground. We would destroy them.
1: Why would you choose that team in particular, lad?
2: You know, I feel a little heat behind me on set. And I just had to cool the situation off a little bit.
1: Sure.
2: You know?
1: Understood. Well, it seems like you're actually lighting it.
2: A little bit.
1: Okay.
2: A little bit. But you know what? But it's fun, man. I mean, I still give props to Jerry Jones and that organization, the way they manipulated the draft and moved up and then got picks and let go up. I mean, the guy plays the draft like he's playing John Madden. But I'm happy that we also have some adults in the room now with Adam Peters.
1: Yes.
2: Dan Quinn, who was here recently.
1: Yeah, here.
2: Great interview with you and Dan.
1: Thanks.
2: And I feel like we're in good hands as well as an organization.
1: Well, I mean, Jaden Daniels is, he's got superpowers himself, it seems.
2: He does,
1: and
2: he does.
1: Like his, if he was a soup, you know, obviously Mother's Milk would want him untouched. But I think his superpower is his even keelness.
2: For sure.
1: That you can't tell whether he's up or he's down. And for somebody at such a young age and at the beginning of his career, it's that is as much of his unicorn status as his physical play.
2: Absolutely. He's always smiling.
1: Right.
2: You know, and that shows a tremendous amount of poise in him, even at this young stage of his game.
1: Right.
2: What I am happy is that I feel like the team is making some very non-splashy but good investments in helping his long-term growth. His first season was a Cinderella season.
1: Oh, my God. You had every right to think you were going to the Super Bowl that year.
2: I mean, we almost did.
1: I know you did.
2: You know, but we were the cardiac Commanders for a reason.
1: Oh, that's right.
2: You know, it was like the reason why we got that far were heroics.
1: Mm-hmm.
2: But you can't build a long-term winning strategy off heroics.
1: Right.
2: And I think we're making the right investments in our defense.
1: Yes.
2: In help on the offensive line to protect him.
1: Yep.
2: He's not the biggest guy.
1: Right.
2: And so it's just things that I really feel secure in the hands that we're in with the leadership that we currently have.
1: Well, Sonny Styles being drafted in the first round this year. I'm a Michigan guy, so I'm biased as well. Mike Sanders still in the back end of that defense. He's a champion.
2: Fantastic.
1: He's a leader.
2: Yep.
1: And obviously, you know, they had Bobby Wagner last year, Von Miller as well. That's going to be some leadership if they don't come back. That's going to need to be somehow fulfilled. But I just protect Jaden Daniels at all costs.
2: Absolutely. Right. Protect Jaden Daniels. And listen, what we may lack in experience,
1: yes,
2: will make up for it in athleticism and speed.
1: Right.
2: And I think with Dan Quinn, who we know is going to be a lot more involved this season.
1: Right.
2: With two new coordinators. He's going to have to be more involved. You know, I love the way Andy Reid coaches because he's always, he never lets his hand completely off the wheel.
1: Right.
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5: 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The policeman said, "You go right down the street. See that big white house? Knock on the door. When the lady comes to the door, just say, 'John 316.'" 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

0: a Yankees house.
1: Okay.
0: And this man wants me to travel to Queens.
1: Yes.
0: To go see Mets games at Citi Field. Nice field.
1: Okay. Why is he like the Mets?
0: Because he's just... My fiance drank some water when she was pregnant. And I think it was like amoeba.
1: Something was in there?
0: Yeah, like the brain eat amoeba, but like only like half of one.
1: Yeah.
0: And it kind of got in there. And
1: yeah.
0: Sort
1: of like a Bartolo Colon chromosome.
0: Correct. Bartolo Colon, yes.
1: A Bartolo chromosome.
0: Bartolo Colonosome.
1: BNA. Sure. And so, okay.
0: Yeah, but see,
1: my only question for you is a follow-up. We've just met.
0: Yeah.
1: Can I help?
0: Yeah, I would love for you to help.
2: I mean, he's
0: got like some sort of like Soto disease where he just loves Juan Soto.
2: Yeah, I get that.
0: Yeah, I wish he's just like, he doesn't even like Soto pop, you know what I mean?
1: Nice. He was a Yankee before a Met.
0: Yeah, that's what I don't understand, the whole trade. Like he didn't like him when he played for the Yankees.
1: Right.
0: So why like him now?
1: I feel like, is he in school right now?
0: Yeah, he's not learning much apparently.
1: Because I feel like we should call him. You know,
0: we should call my son.
1: Yeah.
0: What's wrong with you?
1: No, I would. I'd be more gentle.
0: Yeah. What's wrong with you?
1: But that would be the underlying question.
0: Yeah.
1: Would be what is wrong.
0: But I think it's just because Dad likes it. He doesn't want to like it. We went to a Knicks game one time. They were playing the Raptors, and he's like, "I want the dinosaur team to win."
2: Well,
0: I was like, "That's Toronto." He goes, "Yeah, I know."
2: I like your son.
1: Okay. What do you mean?
0: What is wrong with you?
3: Mets fan.
1: He's a Mets fan.
0: Oh, okay. Yeah, broken. We get it. All right.
2: Your son gets it.
0: Yeah, how's that record going for you right now?
2: Hey, listen, there's 127 games.
0: Yeah,
2: you got a lot of time to turn the ship around.
0: They really like to wait a long time to turn the ship around, don't they?
2: Yeah. Hey, listen, don't you worry about us.
1: Yeah.
2: We'll be
1: fine. Yeah. 1986 to now. There's a ship that's been...
2: We want to give everyone else a chance.
0: That ship, like Tom Hanks, needs a new captain, okay?
1: Yeah, ladies and gentlemen. Corey B.
0: Thank you.
1: Here on the show. All right, so we're here. We have something we like to call RES, Rich Eisen Show Consulting.
0: Okay, yeah.
1: So we can add this to our list of to-do items.
0: Please.
1: What's your son's name?
0: His name is Lexington.
1: Lexington.
2: What up, Lex?
1: Is that it named after the avenue?
0: It's named after nothing but the fact that if you got a job application in your hand and you got Frank and you got Lexington, you're going to say Lexington is probably the guy. I've never met unhomed Lexington.
1: We must hire this Lexington.
0: Yes.
1: Who the hell is Frank?
0: Yeah.
1: Frank's got no shot around here.
0: Frank's got qualifications, yeah, but Lexington's got the name.
1: Damn straight. Right. He's got syllables.
0: Yeah.
1: Okay, so Lexington, we're here for you
0: as
1: a service to call him up and basically say, I can attest to this. There are more championship possibilities. There are more World Series appearances. There are more. There's more happiness.
0: Yeah.
1: There's more happiness. One is a path of disappointment and self-loathing.
0: Yeah.
1: And another is a much happier life.
0: I will say this, though. My son is convinced that he will one day play for the Dodgers. And he has told everyone this.
1: Okay.
0: And he thinks he is the second coming of Shohei Ohtani. And I have to keep reminding him, you're not even Asian.
1: As if that's the first requirement.
0: Yeah, that's the first requirement to be Shohei Ohtani.
1: Sure.
0: You're never going to be 6'4", and you won't be Asian. It's not going to be. We can go to Japan as many times as you want. It's not going to be.
1: Not going to hurt. It's not going to help. Does he know about deferring salaries? That's the only way you can be a Dodger.
0: He has no idea. I don't even know about that. And so, but I...
1: Okay.
0: Sorry.
2: Did you play to defer his allowance?
1: Many of their star players are currently deferring much of their salary so they don't get paid so much that there's a luxury tax that hits the Dodgers.
0: So then they get paid down the road.
1: As if they don't have the money for it.
0: Gotcha.
1: Did you play baseball?
0: I did. I played baseball growing up. I was somewhat of an all-star. Was there
1: somewhat of an all-star team?
0: Yeah,
1: I didn't know that there was such a thing.
0: In high school, they had all-county, and I was somewhat of all-county. And it was... It was great, but I did play baseball. Yeah. It was like that was like my childhood up until I was 18.
1: Right,
0: I played ball and I played in Japan. I played on a travel ball team who was number one in the nation every year.
1: So yeah, you were really locked in.
0: Yeah, I was locked in.
1: So your parents were driving you all over the state?
0: Every weekend was somewhere new. Every weekend was a different state or a different city in Florida.
1: Serious business.
0: Yeah.
1: So who did you want to be? Who did you think you were going
0: to
1: be?
0: I wanted
1: Jeter?
0: To be Derek Jeter. That's where I went. I wanted Nomar Garcia-Para, and I know that was conflicting interest, but I wanted to be a great shortstop.
1: Yeah. I mean, it was Nomar, A-Rod, and Jeter
0: for
1: your choices for somebody, I'm sure, in your generation.
0: I didn't hit puberty, though, until I was 26. So every coach looked at me, and they're like, nah, not even 120 pounds soaking.

0: way are you going to make this college baseball?
1: Yeah. Yeah. That's a problem.
0: It
1: biologically.
0: It was. But you know, I had heart, but my heart wasn't big enough. It was just a small heart.
1: So you tapped out of baseball.
0: I tapped out once I got kicked off my, I wasn't able to make my college baseball team,
1: right?
0: Because it was a Christian school and I got caught at a party that had, wasn't even drinking alcohol. I was too small. It would have killed me. I was at a party that had alcohol and they found out and they didn't even let me, the coach was like, this guy's a bad influence.
1: Yeah.
0: And I was like, yeah, but I'm a great right fielder. Like I can catch the ball real well.
1: There you go.
0: And didn't care.
1: Didn't work.
0: No, Jesus took the wheel. He just went like this. Different direction. So then I was like, you know what? I'm just going to do comedy and radio.
1: Well, and how do you find the interests that we see, you know, all over your feeds? Like where you got comedy skits, you got your food hacks, you got all, like, where do you?
0: I was just doing at one point anything to make it work. I had a third grade teacher tell me, school's not for you and you better find a job in entertainment. Or else. And right. I was like, I'm 9. You should not tell me. Like, that's the best. Like, that's, you can't tell that to a 9-year-old. And, I just kind of like went that route. And I was determined to make it whether or not someone was going to help me, whether or not I could get acting roles or auditions. So social media kind of gave me a platform to do it myself. And, I was making skits and all these things and going viral. And during the pandemic, everyone was inside making banana bread and just ridiculous recipes.
1: Sure.
0: And sometimes I would see a recipe that I was like, there's no way that works or that tastes good. So I would react to it and try it out myself. But the way I would react to it was in a goofy manner and saying these witty, silly, stupid things.
1: Right.
0: And it just went viral. And I've been riding it ever since.
1: What was the first one where you're like, oh my God, this is something I can do here?
0: There was a video where, the first one I did that went viral was me. I played a part. I played my fiance and myself in a role where I would go back and forth, kind of like an Eddie Murphy movie.
1: Sure.
0: And it was like driving with your girlfriend be like. And it was just every turn was the wrong turn. And why'd you take this way? And there's a pothole there. And I went McDonald's. Never mind. I went Burger. Like, it was just a chaotic video that was relatable to everyone that watched it, that was in a relationship, that went viral. So I just kept going from there. But the one that I did that was a reaction video was someone spilled ragu on a rug and cleaned it up with beer. And I was like, there's no way that works. Let me try it. So I spilled ragu on our brand new white rug in hopes that it would work. And it didn't. And my fiance's reaction and just she was like, what are you doing? We're trapped inside. Like, we're going nuts. We're going cuckoo. It's the pandemic in New York City. Everyone's bananas.
1: Yeah.
0: And so, like, it went viral. And I'm like, we got something here. And she's like, well, as long as you can afford a new rug, right. You know, as long as you can buy a new rug, then I'm fine with
1: That's
0: it.
1: Right.
0: And I bought all the rugs after that. It was straight rug city. Yeah.
1: Okay, man.
0: Yeah, I was Aladdin. I had all the rugs. Cool. Yeah.
1: And then just the baking, the cooking, just
0: cooking was just another thing. Like, I've always been in a cook. My mom always had like Emerald on, like the BAM guy.
1: Yeah.
0: As a kid, the Food Network.
1: New Orleans.
0: Yeah. Well, I'm not from there.
1: I know that, but that's
0: yeah, he's from. Yeah. He's from.
1: I'm sorry. That's just every time
0: I don't Emerald,
1: that was a
0: knee
1: jerk reaction where I just said New. I just said New Orleans.
0: New Orleans.
1: Yeah. BAM, kick it up a notch.
0: Yeah. But yeah, I remember that always being on TV, and I was always, you know, I would cook things up in my little George Foreman grill. Bland chicken that usually, you know,
1: right.
0: White household chicken.
1: Nice.
0: It just became a thing. I love food and I love being goofy, and it really worked for me. And I was able to put my, comedic tone into food videos. And so I just have been riding with that ever since.
1: And Lexington's in a lot of your videos.
0: So he's in some of them. Yeah. When he's not being a jerk, he doesn't watch the show.
1: Yeah. No,
0: I love my son.
1: Well, he will now when we turn him into a Yankee.
0: He's taxing. You know, kids. I love my son more than anything, but sometimes he's like, he's been watching some things that he hasn't been supposed to watch, and
1: like
0: he'll
1: what?
0: Go to. Man, he was at
1: Euphoria?
0: No.
1: Man, now that would be an issue.
0: No,
1: for
0: although
1: okay, yeah.
0: I heard that's good for, you know, helping kids out. Fine, never mind.
1: Yeah, sure.
0: We'll go
1: scare him straight.
0: Exactly.
1: That works.
0: That's the new. That's 2026 conversion therapy. Is watching. Here, don't son, watch this.
1: Don't be that.
0: Her name's Cindy Sweden. But he was at an after school program one day where like they all play video games. Some kid was showing him Saw videos.
1: Oh,
0: and
1: no.
0: he comes home and he's like, I saw something I should have never seen. And he told me, I'm like, I'm so sorry. But then he went to school and started repeating it.
1: Uh-oh.
0: And now his teachers are calling me. They're like, we have a problem here. And I was like, you guys have started the problem.
1: That's right.
0: And I wasn't even going to be the one to say it. I wasn't even going to tattletale because that's not my type.
1: Yes.
0: But you guys started it.
1: Now he's homeschooled.
0: Now we have a meeting on Tuesday.
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0: There was a teacher gave out a test to every one of the students when they came in. It was a surprise. One page, he handed it to them with the print down. When everybody had one, he said, okay, turn it over and I want you to write about what you see. This test was nothing but a blank page with one black dot in the middle. And that's what they had to write about, what they saw. Every student wrote about the black dot, what they thought it meant, where it was on the page. He said, here you had a nice white piece of paper, but you focused on the dark spot. He said, our life is a gift, but if we insist on focusing only on the dark spot, the health issues that bother us, a lack of money, a relationship problems, then the dark spots will be the ones that pollute our mind. We need to take our eyes away from the black dots in our life and focus on the blessings, all those good things in life, and a Savior, Jesus Christ, died for our sins to give us hope, peace, and the promise of everlasting life. So don't focus on the dark spots and have a good day. From Success Floor Covering, Holland Avenue, Westover.
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2: Military response. I'm Paul Stevens, Fox News. U.S. forces conducting self-defense strikes in southern Iran today. This coming from CENTCOM. U.S. Central Command targets included missile launch sites and Iranian boats attempting to lay mines. This, as President Trump promises, a deal with Iran will address its nuclear program, claiming it'll be stronger than the nuclear deal negotiated under the Obama White House. Fox's Jeff Paul in Dubai.
3: The framework is said to be 90 to 95% complete. Iran would reportedly give up its stockpile of enriched uranium, stop enriching it, and help reopen the strait, and agree to broader regional ceasefire. In exchange, Iran would get sanction relief, a gradual easing of the U.S. blockade, and broader economic normalization. Iran's president, Masoud Pezeshkian, says any negotiation will not compromise the country's dignity and pride. Now, President Trump also says that if they do get this deal between the U.S. and Iran across the line, that he would like to see more countries in the Middle East sign up for the Abraham Accords and normalize their relations with Israel.
2: And that's Fox's Jeff Paul, a senior U.S. official telling Fox News Hezbollah has ignored repeated requests to stop firing at Israel, including a recent ultimatum. Of course, this Monday, Memorial Day, ceremonies and events were held all around the country honoring fallen military members. This is President Trump participated in the annual wreath-laying ceremony at the Tomb of the Unknown Soldier at Arlington National Cemetery. Secretary of War Pete Hegseth.
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6: At the end of January, where coaches manage losses instead of doing whatever it takes to prevent them. So there's a little bit of a crossroads that we're in right now. Here's the thing about both versions. You can't have both, right? You can sell both, and people will likely buy both, but you can't actually have both, I don't think. And today on Always College Football, we're going to spend some time, with a sport that is trying to figure out where we're trying to go. A sport that spent a lot of money on rosters while cutting tennis programs. A sport where there are a lot of conferences that are coalescing around an expanded playoff and one commissioner who is trying to hold the line and really won't allow it to go anywhere else without his full approval. So it's going to be fascinating. We also might be talking about one of the best college football players in the country, who that might be. And we're going to talk a little bit about some positions that might very well factor in to the discussion when we get to our mailbag a little later on. So let's dive in to the key word of today's episode. That's unsustainable. But before we do, I encourage you to go ahead and just subscribe to the podcast, wherever you get the podcast, and check us out on the ESPN College Football YouTube page. Now, Pete Thamel published a piece yesterday coming out of Big Ten Spring Conference meetings. And the headline of that question is whether or not college football is currently sustainable. Let's answer it next. The big question of the day is big budget spending in college sports sustainable? Right now, the most fashionable word in the sport, it feels like, in college athletics, kind of across the board, from ADs to head coaches to people who haven't coached in a really long time, is the unsustainable nature of the sport we love so much. We've heard it from multiple athletic directors. Pat Chun said it. Jay Batt from Michigan State said it. Deion Sanders, the head coach of Colorado, has said it. Nick Saban has said it. Senators have weighed in. And my first reaction every time I hear them ask that question is unsustainable for whom? Because I look at kind of what the numbers are doing, and I look at the Ohio State roster, for example, in 24, that went on to win the national championship, and the fact that that roster cost $20 million. And at the time, that number was treated as if it was like a crime being committed on the way to the stadium. I mean, pearls were clutched. People were writing about writing columns and talking heads. We're going on television and saying that college football, as we know it, is over. You just go buy championships. And right now, heading into the 26th season, $20 million is the floor. That is the minimum buy-in right now at the table for programs that want to be in the top half of maybe the Big Ten or the SEC. The programs in the conferences at that level are already being projected to finish in the bottom tier of the league. The new frontier is not 20 million. The new frontier, according to people that are familiar with what's being spent, is now $50 million. There's buzz out of Baton Rouge that when they hired Lane Kiffin, they had reportedly committed between 25 and 30 million annually to the roster through rev sharing and NIL funds. And that's reported as kind of the starting point, not necessarily the ceiling. You hear about other programs with the Penn State and Ohio State, several people saying, well, $50 million, that's where everybody's at now. What's to stop the sport from getting to 60 next year, 70 the year after that, maybe 80, 85 at some point in the very near future? And here's Kirk Ferentz, head coach of Iowa, who's been the head coach since for four presidents now. His entire identity at his program is kind of built around controlled, measured, sustainable developmental program identity, right? I mean, he's looking at the entire sport as kind of the elder statesman, and he's saying nothing would surprise me at this point. Saying nothing that would surprise him. Think about that. Now, that sentence should be printed. It should be framed. It should be hung in every single administrator's office in the country, because this might be the most honest assessment we've seen right now in the sport. Now, let me tell you what I actually think about the word unsustainable. The people saying it are not wrong, and that the spending is clearly escalating at a rate that's really difficult to manage. They are wrong about who it's unsustainable for, because here's what's actually happening. We know about the House settlement against the NCAA. It created a $20 million annual rev share cap, meaning schools can pay their athletes directly up to that amount per year. And almost immediately, that cap became the floor, not the ceiling, because stacked on top of the $20 million in NIL money, you got separate deals, you got booster collectives, you got third-party arrangements, and the people that are running those programs kind of found creative ways to make sure that the number kept climbing well beyond what the settlement intended. And you have the College Sports Commission, which is supposed to enforce this cap, that has an NIL clearinghouse and has to approve all deals over $600. And programs are already finding ways to circumvent the cap. We know commissions towards agents don't count. And we know that the multimedia rights deals that are kind of routed through the athletic department can be structured in a way that benefits the player without technically hitting the red share limit. And if you listen to guys that are running collectives, they're basically saying, we don't care. That's pretty much, so the cap exists, but it's not functioning as a cap. It's functioning kind of as like a press release, so to speak, right? And here's where it gets really interesting, because the spending arms race is not happening equally. It's happening in a very specific tier of programs. I mean, you see it some in the Big Ten, you see it some in the SEC, you see it at the top of the ACC, the top of the Big 12, Notre Dame. But really, there's not a ton of programs that can escalate to that level of funding. So below that line, you have a lot of programs that are kind of doing everything they can to stay competitive, but coming up fundamentally short because the $20 million rev share cap was calculated as a percentage of average power conference revenues, meaning it was designed with the wealthier programs in mind to an extent. And for programs whose total athletic department budget is nowhere near the high-level power conference average, well, 20 and a half is at the floor, it's a building that they can't afford to rent space in. So when people say it's unsustainable, what they actually mean is, whether they know it or not, is that it's unsustainable for programs that cannot keep up. Here's the darkest part of the story that probably doesn't get nearly enough attention, is the money to keep up has to come from somewhere, and it's coming from the sports that cannot afford to pay for themselves. There have been 40 Division I Olympic sports programs between swimming, tennis, track that were cut between May of 24 and July of 25 alone. More than 415 college teams have been cut, merged, or reclassified since the middle of 2024. I mean, Arkansas, for example, a school that has a really good athletic revenue and a solid fundamental program financially, they had to cut its men's and women's tennis programs. And the combined cost of those programs was about $2.5 million.
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0: Now, you think about a program that might make around $200 million, and they could not find the extra $2.5 million to support tennis. Now, they eventually reinstated the programs after some donors scrambled to fund them in the short term. But let's just think about this for a second. A Power Four school in an extremely profitable conference in the country, I mean, decided to cut a smaller program because of the financial logic of college athletics no longer has a place for it. And here's why this matters beyond just tennis. If you look at American athletes who competed in the 2026 Winter Olympics, 40% of those were current or former NCAA athletes. If you look at the Summer Games, Team USA is comprised of about 65% former NCAA athletes. So the college system is not just a developmental league for football and basketball. It's also a developmental pipeline for the entire American Olympic program. And we are kind of having to adjust it a little bit, maybe in some cases dismantle it, not loudly, not dramatically, but maybe piece by piece, budget meeting by budget meeting. And that's a challenging thing to wrap your head around. Now, I want to be clear about something. I'm not here to say that football players don't deserve to be paid. Of course they do. All right, they've always deserved to be paid. And the system that existed before NIL and rev share and all this other stuff is in some ways indefensible, right? And the settlement that you thought was going to fix the system, it fixed it in a way that it solved one problem, but it created a cascading set of new problems that nobody has quite figured out how to address just yet. Now, you've seen other people stepping in, you've seen political pressure, you've seen the White House, you've seen committees that have been created, and whether or not any of this is going to lead to results is to be determined. We know that there's going to be ways of cap circumvention. There's talk of a separate playoff for the G5. Now, whether any of this becomes a reality is still very much up in the air. But what's clear is the sport's kind of arrived at a moment where the people running it are openly admitting at their own conference meetings what's happening right now is not sustainable. And that's a scary thing. Now, in the meantime, football rosters keep getting more expensive, right? Well, that means that other programs could potentially continue to disappear. And Kirk Ferentz keeps saying that he wouldn't be surprised by anything. Well, neither would I at this point. Coach Ferentz, neither would I. The college football playoff has been at 12 teams for exactly two years, right? And here's something worth noting before we go any further in this conversation. After year one, we changed the format. The seeding structure was adjusted. And rankings considerations were modified. Multiple commissioners took a step back after evaluating the first year data and said, well, we can adjust this to make it better. And they were right to do that. That's how a really healthy sport operates, right? You gather real information, you evaluate what worked and what did not, and you make tweaks. But here's the thing about that precedent. It kind of cuts both ways. Because the argument after adjusting year one and honestly making a couple tweaks in year two as well is that, well, we now have real data to work with. The argument for doubling the field after year two should require somewhat of the same standard, right? And as of right now, after two seasons, the data on the 12-team playoff is excellent. The first round games have at times been very compelling. The cream has risen to the top. Every champion entered the playoff with one or fewer losses. So why are we already considering doubling the field before we even fully understand what we have? Before we answered the question, look, the ACC, for example, has come out in favor of doubling the field to 24 teams. Commissioner Jim Phillips made it public at the conference's spring meetings last week. Brent Yormark, the commissioner of the Big 12, was already on record in favor of 24 teams. And now the Big 10's Tony Petitti, he's announcing his position at Big 10 meetings this week. And every sign points to him saying, man, I'm kind of spearheading this effort towards the 2014 playoffs. So here's where we're at right now. Three out of the four Power Four conferences are publicly on record to favor the 2014 playoff, the Big 12, the ACC, and the Big 10, which leaves exactly one commissioner right now that is standing, holding the line for a smaller field, and that's Greg Sankey and the SEC. And Sankey, for his part, has made it very clear that he sees what's happening, doesn't really like being organized against, and is not particularly interested in the input of people that he doesn't think have a seat at the table necessarily. So when the AFCA, the American Football Coaches Association, puts out a statement recently calling for maximum expansion, well, Sankey said last he knew, the AFCA is not in charge of dealing with the schedule, postseason games or even regular season games. And I mean that the entity or figuring out where they fit on the calendar, I certainly respect their rights to speak on what they believe is right, but there's a lot more depth to this process than a press release, which is exactly what Greg Sankey said. He basically tells the Coaches Association, the organization that represents all the head coaches, that he respects their right to have a voice and have an opinion on what the postseason should look like. But it's a little bit of a diplomatic equivalent to saying, all right, we'll handle this, right? Now, here's the thing about the SEC kind of holding out right now on the conversations about expanding to 24. The SEC and the Big Ten, they have to agree for any format change to become official. That's the actual rule. So this isn't posturing by any chance, by any sense of the word. I mean, this is real leverage here for the SEC, and they have previously favored a 16-team model with five automatic bids for the five highest-ranked conference champions and 11 at-large berths. And 24 is a pretty significant jump from 16. And you can also understand why the SEC, which has spent the better part of two decades building the most powerful brand in the sport, you understand why they're not eager to open the door wider when the current system has actually been really good to them, even if it hasn't produced a national championship in the last three seasons. But here's the argument that Jim Phillips is making, and it's not a bad one. He said, if you're trying to ask the presidents and the chancellors and the boards to keep investing in football programs at this level, and we just spent an entire segment talking about how much that investment costs, then those programs need to believe that they have a realistic shot at making the playoffs at the start of every season. Right now, with 12 teams and 138 FBS programs, just 9% of the FBS programs make the field in the playoff. 24 teams gets you to just over 17%, closer to the roughly 19% that most NCAA postseason tournaments allow. So that's a real argument. That's not just an access argument. It's kind of a financial survival argument for programs that are being asked to spend like a professional franchise while having a 91% chance of being mathematically irrelevant by the time December rolls around. But let me tell you where this gets really complicated, because it's not just the SEC that's standing in the way. It's also coaches in the SEC. I mean, Steve Sarkisian kind of went, I don't want to say scorched earth, but I mean, he was very adamant in an interview with USA Today that college football playoff expansion is very spastic view and a bit of a knee-jerk reaction. And his actual proposal was to go back to four teams and add conference championship tournaments to generate TV inventory. Now, I want to be fair to Sarkisian here, because buried inside his criticism is one point that's genuinely worth talking about. And he said that the selection committee doesn't have the bandwidth to evaluate 24 teams properly. So the committee, they can't watch all these games. They see the media polls, the coaches' polls, they kind of copy them. So you got a 12-team playoff, and that means there are at least 30 teams that impact it. Not if all of a sudden you go to 24 teams, you're asking the committee to watch 40, maybe 50 teams a week. And that's a very, very fair point. Selection committee is already producing results that some people already strongly disagree with, that are difficult to explain, and that appear by poll rankings that the committee is explicitly supposed to supersede. So you add 12 more teams to evaluate, it does not make the problem smaller. It actually makes it significantly larger. But here's where I'm curious with Sarkisian's viewpoint. His solution is to go back to four teams. It's nostalgic in some ways, right? The four-team era had its own transparency issues. The four-team era produced years in which the entire sport spent October and November debating whether a one-loss SEC team deserved to jump an undefeated G5 team. The four-team era gave us Baylor and TCU being in and then out, and then both were 11-1, both getting left out back in 2014. Florida State was in, they got bumped out. So the four-team era didn't necessarily have all the solutions, but if you look at the idea of having a conference tournament built into the 14 playoff, where if you win the SEC conference tournament, the SEC gets to keep all that tournament revenue, and they also get to send their champion to a four-team playoff. I could potentially get on board with that. But at that point, how many teams make the SEC tournament or the Big Ten tournament? And should it be easier for the ACC, which might have three contenders or two contenders in a given year? Their path to get into the Final Four would be a lot easier than that of the Big Ten or the SEC. So that to me is a hard one to kind of stomach and to get on board with. So where does this actually land? Like, my read is this. The conference coalition of the Big Ten, the ACC, and the Big 12, it's pretty real, right? You can tell that there's some coalescing going on. It's building towards something. And that Greg Sankey, the SEC commissioner, he's not going to necessarily bow to a public pressure campaign. That's not really how he operates. Why would he? The SEC has more leverage in this negotiation than probably any other party at the table. And they probably know that as well. So what this actually comes down to, is it a little bit about broadcast rights? Is that a part of it as well? Because Jim Phillips said this directly. He has said that ESPN really wants the playoffs to stay at 12, maybe 14, a hard ceiling of 16 potentially. And right now ESPN owns exclusive rights to the 12-team playoff. And ESPN knows that a 2014 playoff would potentially bring in other partners. Maybe. It's an assumption. I think it's a fair assumption at this point.
1: 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The rivalries. 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

0: Now we want to get into the mailbag. And we always appreciate those of you that have submitted questions. You can do so on the ESPN YouTube channel. Just leave it in the comment section. We'll get to it. We see them. We react to them. We really appreciate them, to be honest with you. You can also submit them via our social media account at AlwaysCFB on both Instagram and on Twitter. Let's start with Travis in Michigan. How are you going to leave off Jordan Marshall from your top 10 and honorable mentions running back category? Now, Travis, I hear you, and I want to be straight with you. Jordan Marshall had a genuinely fantastic season in 25. He had 150 carries for 936 yards, 10 touchdowns, and averaged 6.2 yards a carry. He very rarely lost yardage. Like, he is the undisputed lead back in Ann Arbor heading into the 26th season. But here's the argument against him. And it's not really the comparison against the guys that are in the top 10 or what league they play in and whatever it might be. It's the guy who was the starter in front of him. It's Justice Haynes, who last year in the same offense, behind the same offensive line, in the same system, went for 857, 10 touchdowns, and 7.1 yards per carry in just seven games before that injury ended his season. Marshall ranked 27th nationally in yards per carry last year. Haynes, before he went down, was on pace to lap that number. Now, this doesn't necessarily discredit Marshall. It just shows you that Haynes is in the honorable mention. Marshall is just left out. It also tells me that the production that Marshall put up was at least partially a function of the environment he was in. And the honest question leading into 26 is whether or not he can be that every down guy. And I happen to believe he really will be. Then there's also the passing game situation as well. He caught just 9 passes last year. Almost every back in our top 10 is a legitimate threat catching the ball out of the backfield. They can hurt you on screens and swings and maybe find an isolation or two on third down. And that dimension of Marshall's game, it's not that it's not in there. It's just we haven't seen it just yet. And in a modern offense that you want to use that running back as a real chess piece on every down, that it could become a real limitation. So we'll see what the offense looks like this year, and maybe his role will grow significantly. And is it fair that Marshall was left out? Probably not entirely. Like, Travis, I'll give you this. He probably belongs on the honorable mentions. Like, he probably does. I mean, that's a correction I am willing to make right now on the air. Jordan Marshall, honorable mention, Michigan. Now, if he takes a step forward, maybe as a receiver, produces at or above what Haynes was doing in the system last year, we could be having a very different conversation in November. Let's go next to Josh in Oregon. He writes, how come you don't have any running back from Oregon in your top 10 list or honorable mentions list? Is it because the running back room is just that deep in Eugene, or do you not think that they are that good? Josh, the honest answer is probably a little simpler than you might expect. It's not that we don't think they're really, really good. We know that. It's that we don't know which one of the two is going to be the down in, down out guy. Because you look last year as true freshmen, Davison and De'Aaron Hill, they combined for over 1,300 yards and 20 touchdowns. You look at their grades, they were across the board excellent. I mean, among the best freshman backs in the entire country. But those are not necessarily honorable mention numbers kind of in a vacuum. The list is built around one central question. Who is going to lead the Ducks in rushing next year? And in Oregon right now, nobody can really answer that with certainty. Both these guys are competing for a similar role, right? The coaching staff came out of spring telling everybody they're watching for both of those guys to develop as every down backs. That's not a knock on either player. It's just the reality that until one of them separates as the featured back, you can't assign a projected workload, which means you can't really project a stat line, which means you can't really justify a ranking in the top 10 right now. Or maybe even the honorable mention category, because most of the guys that we went with throughout were kind of bell cow guys, or at least proven to be a bell cow guy at some point or another. Then there's the question about the offensive line. And you look at some of the stars that were lost to the NFL last year, you lose a couple tackles, you lose your right guard. Then the spring game, there's a little uncertainty along the front. And we know the running back ceiling, it's not just about how good he is, it's about what's around him as well. And right now, the answer to what is in front of either Davison or Hill in 26, we're still trying to figure that out. So when one of these two separates from the other and we get clarity on what the offensive line looks like in August, I think this conversation will change drastically. And by November, Josh, you might be sending me a very different message, and I'm ready for it. So keep it locked in here on Always College Football as a starting point, is not the finish line. We look forward to reevaluating these rankings as the season goes along. Let's go next to Jack in Tennessee. And Jack writes, the last two drafts, the SEC has not had a running back taken before the first fourth round. You have to go back to the 2004 draft to find the last time it happened, let alone 2 years in a row. But in your top 10 running back show, you had eight listed in the top 25. Does this mean the SEC is the conference for running backs in 26? And will all the talent help someone in the conference break the national title drought? All right, a lot to unpack there, right? Jack, so I want to first engage with this question seriously because the underlying tension here is real and it's worth talking about. First, let's give some nuance to the draft history claim. Okay, in 2025, the highest drafted running back from the SEC school at the time of the draft was Dylan Sampson of Tennessee. He went in the fourth round. But if you rewind back a couple rounds before Quinshon Judkins, he was a second round pick to Cleveland, but he was drafted out of Ohio State where he transferred before his final season. He ran for over 2,700 yards and 31 touchdowns at Ole Miss. So his production is a little bit of an SEC product, but his draft slot was as a Big Ten player. And that's real ambiguity that's probably worth noting, right? In the 2026 draft, the highest drafted SEC running back was Jam Miller of Alabama. He was picked 245 in the seventh round. The overall highest drafted running back in 2026 was Jeremiah Love of Notre Dame. He went third overall, the highest running back taken since Saquon back in 2018. So the patterns are real. It's totally real. But what does that mean that the position, and is it maybe in decline in the conference? I don't necessarily think so. What it means is that the best running backs over this stretch have either transferred out before their draft year, are still in school, or have been maybe running behind some offensive lines that have not given them those clean entry points to demonstrate elite NFL caliber productivity. The talent's there, though. And you're right. Our top 10 and our honorable mentions, they were loaded with SEC running backs this year. Ahmad Hardy is the number one running back in the country, in my opinion, heading into the season this year. Kewon Lacy went for nearly 1,600 rushing yards and 24 touchdowns at Ole Miss. Jaden Baugh was incredible for the Florida Gators last year and has become one of the more unstoppable short yardage backs in the conference. So will that necessarily translate, to answer your final question, to a national championship? Well, that's a harder question. And if we're going to answer it properly, we need to understand why the SEC hasn't won a national title in the last 3 years. Because it's not just one thing. It's kind of a stack of things that all kind of landed at the same time. You start with the most obvious one. Well, Nick Saban's not there. Because from 2007 to 2022, the SEC won 13 national championships. Well, seven of those 13 were Alabama. Saban didn't just win games. He kind of set the standard that the entire conference kind of organized itself around. And when he left, that organizing principle kind of disappeared overnight. Now, Kalen DeBoer is a fantastic football coach, but he hasn't necessarily brought in the championships the same way Nick Saban has. Nobody will. Not in today's day and age in college football. And if you look at where it's going, it's going to be tough. The second question is the quarterback spot. If you look across the SEC over the last few years and kind of count the programs that have had a super stable, elite quarterback situation that leads them into a playoff run. Well, Georgia has had probably the most stable spot in the country, right? And their quarterback play has been really good. Carson Beck, I thought, was good. I know he got criticized his final year at Georgia, but I thought he was good. Gunnar Stockton, good, right? You look at Texas last year, they get off to a 3-2 start, and Arch Manning was supposed to kind of take that number one team in the country, but he had some growing pains early in his tenure. You had guys that got hurt at times, but the quarterback play in the SEC, while good, it hasn't been crazy elite at times in the SEC the last few years. And you got to have elite level quarterback play, or you got to have an outrageously good roster around the quarterback to be able to justify a championship run right now. Because you look at JJ McCarthy, he wasn't elite necessarily, but look at the roster around him. Ohio State, Will Howard, he wasn't necessarily elite by himself, but look at the roster around him. Fernando Mendoza, he was elite, but he also had a great roster around him to make the case that the quarterback play there did elevate everyone else around him. So the other question is the offensive line. And the SEC in particular has been a little bit lackluster at the point of attack throughout all of last year. I mean, Alabama, Auburn, LSU, Texas, Oklahoma, South Carolina, those guys all struggled at times around the offensive line. And that's directly connected to a question we had a moment ago from Jack about the running back position. You can't have the best running backs in the country when you don't necessarily allow them to produce at an elite level when the offensive line isn't consistently opening up big holes in the biggest games. Yeah, Ahmad Hardy ran for 300 yards in a single game last year, but he also struggled against some of the best defenses that Missouri faced a little later in the year. And that's what an offensive line problem does to a running back. It turns a generational talent into a situational one the moment the defense kind of loads up and dares you to beat them through the air.
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2: 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It was really cold. He went over to a policeman and said, "Do you happen to know where a homeless boy like me could find a warm place tonight?" The policeman said, "You go right down the street. See that big white house? Knock on the door. When the lady comes to the door, just say, 'John 3:16.'" He did that, and the lady let him in, took him to the kitchen, fed him a big warm meal, ran him a really hot bath. He hadn't been that full and that warm for a long time, and then tucked him in to a soft bed with lots of blankets. And he thought, "I don't know about this John 3:16. I don't understand it, but it sure is good for a cold little boy." The next morning there was breakfast, and then she explained John 3:16 and the sacrifices Jesus made. You know it. "For God so loved the world that he gave his only begotten Son. 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

And the fourth problem, I think, is the SEC schedule. I mean, the SEC is really brutal top to bottom. I mean, I think most people acknowledge that. But they did have five teams make the college football playoff last year, but none made to the national championship game. That's not like a coincidence. It's the consequence of a conference. They will have some, you're going to get beat up. You're going to get beat up for 3 months before the playoffs even starts. I mean, Georgia wins back-to-back SEC championships and can't get out of the quarterfinals. Texas goes 9-3, misses the playoff entirely. So the conference is really good that you can make the case that it might be cannibalizing itself just a little bit. So is the SEC the conference of running backs this upcoming year? Sure. Looks like it going into the season. But will running backs alone fix the national title drought? No. They need a quarterback that is on the way up the whole year. They need an offensive line that holds up from start to finish and they stay healthy. They also need a program to survive the conference schedule without losing some key pieces that matter most before the bracket even opens. But you know the running backs will be there. The rest of the equation is still very much the question. We go next to Mike in Miami. Who do you think is the all-around better football player, Jeremiah Smith or Malachi Toney? Mike, this answer might surprise many. The answer is Malachi Toney. I want to be very clear about what I'm saying because the answer requires a lot of context here. Jeremiah Smith is without question the best wide receiver in college football. Full stop, right? Not one of the best, not a Biletnikoff candidate. He's the best. No one's going to deny the reality of that situation. 163 career receptions, nearly 2,600 yards, more yards than anyone else in college football by over 200 yards, 27 touchdowns in just two seasons. The guy's 310 yards away from becoming Ohio State's all-time leading receiver. He might do it by game three of just his third year. That's insane. He also very well

Jeremiah Smith's size. He does not have Jeremiah Smith's physical dominance at the catch point. He's just 5'11", 188. And that 5'11 might be a touch generous. Jeremiah Smith is built like a weapon, right? Just unbelievably put together. Malachi Toney is built kind of like a problem, right? He's got to find a way. No matter what, he's going to find a way. And last year as a true freshman, at a very young age of just 17 years old, he led the entire FBS in receptions with 109. He had over 1,200 yards receiving. He also had 113 rushing yards and a touchdown on the ground while completing 4 of 6 passes in the Wildcat for 82 and 2 touchdowns. He also contributed 300 punt return yards. He scored the only touchdown in Miami's CFP opener against A&M on a jet sweep. He also fumbled earlier in the game and bounced back remarkably. He has 10 catches for 122 against Indiana in the national championship. And none of that is even the most impressive thing about him. If you look back to his senior year of high school, he was American Heritage's starting quarterback when the starter actually had a season-ending injury in the state playoffs. Well, Toney steps in, throws for over 520 yards on 53 attempts as a high school starting quarterback, 8 touchdowns against just 1 interception. He led American Heritage to the state championship and was named the Florida High School Football Player of the Year. He decides to reclassify, enrolls early at Miami, and immediately became the best player on a team that went all the way to the national championship game. So when I say that Malachi Toney is a better all-around football player, that's a full picture. Jeremiah Smith is the undisputed best receiver in the sport. But Malachi Toney can run it, he can catch it, he can throw it, he can return it. And if Darian Mensah goes down this fall, Miami would likely line him up as their starting quarterback. So he doesn't necessarily need to dominate one dimension of the game. He can hurt you in every dimension of the game. Whereas if you look at Jeremiah Smith, he is the master of playing wide receiver at the college level. And in all likelihood, he'll be a master of playing wide receiver in the NFL as well. Malachi Toney is a jack of all trades, but and a master of none. And that's usually kind of treated as an insult. But when the jack of all trades is 18 years old and is already arguably the most electrifying player on the field in the national championship game, it's not an insult. It starts becoming maybe the most dangerous scouting report in college football. He can beat you in a million different ways. So pound for pound, well-rounded, multidimensional football player, Malachi Toney's the answer. However, if I need a wide receiver to win me the game, and I needed a wide receiver in college football over the last decade to win me a game, it's Jeremiah Smith, and it's Jeremiah Smith by a mile. We'll go next to Tim in Minnesota. Who came up with the, quote, greatest regular season in sports, end quote, line that we keep hearing about in college football? I have never heard it before. And now it's everywhere. It feels like it was pushed out by a marketing team and a few select talking heads were told to run with it. Tim, you're not necessarily wrong because this phrase exists in a zone between being genuinely true and also feeling as if it was constructed by people that need a slogan for a television package, right? The answer is this. I honestly don't know who said it first. What I do know is that the argument behind it has real merit. And in college football, every single regular season game from the very beginning of September, and in some cases, let's be real, the end of August, all the way through Thanksgiving week or even the first week of December, can functionally eliminate a team from contention. A loss in week 3 could potentially follow a program the rest of the year. So the stakes per game are structurally higher than any other sport because there's no best of 7. There's no 82 game schedule to absorb a bad night. There's not a wild card that can bail you out. So when Alabama plays Georgia in October, both programs know that a loss does not hurt. It's potentially season ending. And that's a real thing. And that's a genuinely unique thing. And the reason why people started calling it, quote, the greatest regular season in sports in the first place is because on some level it is true. But here's your concern, Tim, and I understand it, is that every time the sport expands the playoffs, it chips away exactly at that, right? We went from 4 teams to 12 teams, and the first thing that changed was the math. Suddenly a 2-loss team could not just survive, it could potentially win the national championship. And suddenly coaches
starting doing

0: public calculus on whether a loss in September was truly fatal or just inconvenient. Suddenly, the existential weight of every October Saturday got a little bit lighter. And now we are potentially going to 24 teams. And if you can lose three games, maybe four, and still be in legitimate contention for a national title, then the do or die nature of the regular season does not necessarily disappear overnight, but it does erode a little bit, quietly, game by game, year by year. The moment a coach on the sideline in week six can look at a two-point deficit with 2 minutes left and think, you know, we can absorb this, instead of thinking, this cannot happen. That means you've kind of lost something that took 150 years to build. And you can't get it back by contracting the playoff once you've already taught 40 million fans to expect 24 teams to make the postseason. So the people in the same breath that are saying, well, the greatest regular season in sports, and they're also pushing for the 24-team expansion, they're kind of talking out of both sides of their mouth, in my opinion. So the marketing of the product, well, quietly dismantling what makes the product worth marketing. So you got to pick one or the other. You can either be a college football playoff expansionist and acknowledge that the regular season could potentially be watered down, or you could say, you know what? I like the regular season. I want to value the regular season above all else. Well, then you can't support expanding the regular season. You got to pick one and you have to commit to it because you cannot have both in this scenario. We'll go next to Trevor in Atlanta. A lot of the same people saying 24 teams will be terrible were the same ones saying the 12 teams was a terrible idea. They were wrong. I'm still going to watch as many games as I can, and the cream always rises to the top. But my question is, do you have the same crystal ball that some people seem to have that says college football will be ruined if it expands to a 24-team playoff? Trevor, no, I do not have a crystal ball. Nobody does. And you are right that the doomsday crowd does probably have a bit of a credibility issue.
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2: Homeless little boy selling papers on the street corner. It was really cold. He went over to a policeman and said, "Do you happen to know where a homeless boy like me could find a warm place tonight?" The policeman said, "You go right down the street. See that big white house? Knock on the door. When the lady comes to the door, just say, 'John 316.'" He did that, and the lady let him in, took him to the kitchen, fed him a big warm meal, ran him a really hot bath. He hadn't been that full and that warm for a long time, and then tucked him in to a soft bed with lots of blankets. And he thought, "I don't know about this John 3:16. I don't understand it, but it sure is good for a cold little boy." The next morning there was breakfast, and then she explained John 3:16 and the sacrifices Jesus made. You know it. "For God so loved the world that he gave his only begotten Son. 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A little hard to comprehend, but very real. 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
1: Back to the NBA Finals. They sweep out the Cavs with a 130-93 win in Game 4 tonight. Head back to the finals. Jalen Brunson named Eastern Conference Finals MVP unanimously in this one, and it was a blowout from the first quarter on. In fact, most of the starters pulled in the fourth quarter. For tonight, though, led Jalen Brunson 15 points, 19 points for Karl Anthony Towns. A pivotal game tomorrow night in the Western Conference between the Spurs and the Oklahoma City Thunder, with the San Antonio Spurs tied that series, two games with their win in Game 4. To the Diamond we go on a Memorial Day where there was plenty of action going on, including Washington beating up on the Guardians 10-2. Baltimore getting past the Tampa Bay Rays in extra innings 9-7. White Sox beating up on the Twins 3-1. And Milwaukee beat St. Louis 5-1. Games in action right now. The Rockies up 2-1 on the Dodgers. In Seattle taking it to the Athletics 7-0 in that one. That game is in the fifth inning. Coming up, we got a game night right here on ESPN Radio, ESPN app, and SiriusXM Channel 80.
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5: Ellis gets it in. The Cavs will bring it across the timeline. The clock winding down. 5, 4, 3, 2, 1. Over the last 27 years, the New York Knicks endured 17 losing seasons, 14 head coaches, 9 different lead basketball executives. They've been one of the least successful and most unstable franchises in the NBA. But that's all in the rearview mirror now. For the first time since 1999, the Knicks are in the NBA Finals.
1: That's how it sounded on ESPN Radio. The Knicks left no doubt tonight, punching their ticket back to the NBA Finals. It's game night right here at ESPN Radio, ESPN app, SiriusXM Channel 80, presented by Progressive Insurance. I am Matt Fontana. He is Donald Ware joining us tonight. And what it was, I'm a Cavs fan, man.
6: I'm sorry, man.
1: Thank you. I appreciate it, bro. I say this to somebody in Cleveland, and I'm a Browns fan. I've never been so embarrassed by a professional sports team from my town before. But tonight, we'll get to some Cavs and the decisions on where they want to go with things. But tonight, certainly very much about the Knicks, because I'll tell you this. They were the better team, obviously. Sweeping it out, 4-0 in that series. They come back from the 22 down. You know, it was just so impressive what they did in this series to get to the finals. I think they're a force to be reckoned with on whoever they play, but get some more insight on that. Vanessa Richardson joining us. She was on the call tonight, of course, NBA on ESPN Radio. Vanessa, really appreciate your time. And, you know, Donald and I were just, Matt Fontana, Donald Ware with you tonight. And Vanessa, Donald and I were just talking about the Knicks and just their dominance in this series, yeah. Where even coming back from 22 in game one, from then on, they left no doubt in this. And how do you think that just helps their motivation and just their confidence as they get ready to go for either the Spurs or the Thunder in the finals?
7: They're so confident. And the thing that I think they should feel really good about is how much they clicked first and foremost. You know, look, it was an up and down year. They got a new coach. They had to learn new systems. And when you look at how they clicked during the series, that comeback win, game one, I feel like was so important for them. And I remember after that comeback win, they said, Jalen Brunson had a great quote. We learned that habits are, you have to be consistent with your habits and how you know, he was like, even if we weren't going to win game one, we wanted to finish it on a good note so we could come into game two, you know, with that motivation. And sure enough, they win game one, and then they just kept dominating. So Knicks fans should be really excited. Look, whoever comes out of the West is going to be tough to beat, but the Knicks are going to have a massive rest advantage. Massive.
3: Vanessa, I'm feeling for my guy Matt F. right now. Like a sweep, he's embarrassed. And one of the players I really look at is James Harden. In a game where you're on the verge of getting swept, he's 2 of 8 from the field. He has 12 points, only 2 assists in the game. But it wasn't just this game. It was throughout, and not only in this series, but let's go back to the previous series as well. Like, did James Harden just kind of get old before our eyes? Like, what was the deal with James Harden? Yeah. What were you seeing with him?
7: Well, you have to remember, I mean, my full-time job, I'm the Rockets sideline reporter. And while I wasn't the Rockets reporter when James was there, I did work in local news in Houston when James was there. Look, he's had some incredible moments. He's one of the greats in particular categories for sure, but he didn't show up this series. And, if you're a Cavs fan, you can't feel good about what you saw. Because Doris Burke, the great Doris Burke brought this up on our broadcast. The Cavs have an extremely expensive roster. It might be the most expensive in the league. And yet they were not able, to reach the finals, and not just not reach the finals, but they got swept. So I do think that, when you pay them as much as they pay James Harden, and when James Harden has, this reputation for being such a great shooter, man, you just really hope that he becomes that guy that if they're doubling Donovan Mitchell or what have you, that he can go off. And we didn't see that. Not only that, guys, but we didn't get anything from the role players from the Cavs. We got barely anything. And the Knicks, well, you got a lot from Landry Shamet, and you got a lot from Deuce McBride. So, a lot of it is on James Harden, but, man, they just didn't get anything from the bench either.
1: Vanessa Richardson joining us here on Game Night. Donald Ware, Matt Fontana. Of course, she was on the call tonight, NBA on ESPN Radio. Vanessa, maybe kind of a loaded question here, but I'm interested in your thoughts. What did you learn about the Knicks, if anything, in this series?
7: They're tough. They're really tough. Like, I'm not going to lie to you. I, had a couple of their games for ESPN Sideline. I believe it was not TV. I think it was radio. And then, of course, I watched them, win against the Rockets and have a great comeback win at Madison Square Garden. I don't know that I would have described them the entire year as tough, but they were tough. They were dominant and really, really like Mike Brown. I've always liked Mike Brown, but I'm a believer. He has these guys believing in themselves and believing in each other. My colleague, Amon Shumpert, who's a fantastic analyst, had brought up how, Mike Brown seems to really have figured out kind of how to best utilize Karl Anthony Towns. So I came away really impressed with the New York Knicks. I don't think it's automatically whoever comes out of the West is winning. I don't. I might have said that a week and a half ago. I don't necessarily believe that now.
3: Who, Vanessa, do you think the Knicks match up against better? Is it the Spurs or the Thunder?
7: Such a great question, because both teams are so flipping deep out of the West. But you know what? So are the Knicks. So I like old school hoops. I'm going to be interested to see, regardless of who they draw and who comes out of the West. I want to see some action from the big men. I want to see some double big lineups, and I want to see some physicality. And I know we're going to get elite shooting from both teams in the NBA Finals. But I think it'd be really fun to see them take on the Spurs. I think just the storyline of Victor Wembanyama and the Spurs being so ahead of their rebuild, I think it would be really cool to see them. But if they face the Thunder, then it's like the Knicks are basically responsible for stopping what could be the start of a dynasty. No pressure, right? So I think it'll be fun either way.
1: Vanessa Richardson joining us here on Game Night, of course, on the call tonight for the Cavs and the Knicks. Back to the Cavs, Vanessa. I mean, with this their roster, with a lot of decisions coming up, do you think Donovan Mitchell is a player that can lead a team to a championship? Because I'm in Cleveland, Vanessa. That's going to be the question all summer as people are frustrated and angry and trying to answer that question. It's hard to do it right now in a vacuum watching how the series goes, but that question's going to be asked. Do you think he can be the number one on a championship team?
7: I mean, yeah, I feel like we, in some ways, we have our answer, right? Because they surrounded him with a decent amount of talent. I mean, he's got James Harden, and he's got Evan Mobley, who's a former Defensive Player of the Year. So I don't know. I mean, if you're a Cavs fan, and I don't want to just focus, I can appreciate the question, but you got to ask about Kenny Atkinson. And again, you got to ask about the bench. I thought we'd get way more from Max Strus. I thought we'd get more from some of those role players. So can Donovan Mitchell be number one? I certainly, you know, and lead a team to a championship. I certainly did not see it. And you got to think about this, guys. You got to think about the Pacers are getting Halliburton back. The Celtics are going to have a fully healthy, fully loaded Jason Tatum. The Detroit Pistons looked really great during the regular season and are only going to get better. Can that this Cavs team be a championship team? I don't know. With Donovan Mitchell, I don't know.
3: And everybody seems to have an opinion in terms of where Jalen Brunson ranks as an all-time Knick. Your thoughts, where do you have Jalen Brunson right now that he's led now the Knicks to the NBA Finals?
7: I love this question because I grew up in Indiana and I just could not stand the Knicks. But tonight I was talking to Stephon Marbury and John Starks and Patrick Ewing, and they just love this Knicks team so much. And, you know, I think when you've got the OGs and the legends supporting you because of how great of a leader you are, I think that's key. You know, all the media members, myself included, tried to trap Jalen all week into the cute little, hey, your dad was on the last team that went to the finals. And he did not feed into it at all. He was so focused. He's up there. I mean, he's already up there. And if he can bring a championship to New York City, I don't know if anybody will be able to appreciate it, because I think the city will burn down.
1: But it's funny you mentioned that, Vanessa, because they showed as soon as the Knicks won, shout out to our the NYPD, they were surrounding Madison Square Garden because they were already getting prepared for Knicks fans to be everywhere.
7: As they should. That is smart.
1: It's been a while. Vanessa, really appreciate your time. Amazing stuff on the call. We'll talk to you soon, all right?
7: Appreciate it. You guys do a great job. Thanks for having me on.
1: There she goes. Vanessa Richardson, of course, on the call tonight. And it was funny because there were so many Knicks fans here in Cleveland. Like, there were literally planes of Knicks fans that landed in Cleveland to come to this game. All the stars that are usually courtside at Madison Square Garden were courtside tonight in Rocket Arena. You heard the MVP chants for Jalen Brunson. They were loud like it was a home game. There are a lot of Knicks fans here tonight. So I know they'll be partying here in Cleveland tonight, but I'm certain that there's going to be a lot of people trying to get over to MSG tonight just to kind of take some. They might need to wait for tickets there. They got, 8 days until their next game? I'm sure those tickets will only be reasonably priced for tens of thousands of dollars by the time that game rolls around.
3: Right. And, you know, I thought I saw briefly where the city did not give a permit for the Knicks fans to gather around. I'm talking about prior to this game, around MSG to watch. I thought maybe I saw that. So you know, they can forget about permit or not. They are there at Madison Square and on the streets of New York City, no doubt.
1: And as Vanessa mentioned, it's been 27 years, 1999, and the tie is Jalen Brunson's father, Rick, was on that team that the Knicks went to the finals with. And Jalen trying to do what his dad couldn't, because the Knicks haven't won a title since 1973, so he's trying to will that Knicks team to it. They got the rest. Doesn't matter who they play. We got plenty to talk about when it comes to the Knicks, because they are going back to the NBA Finals, and they are on a historic run. Should they actually be considered the team to beat in the whole thing? It's game night right here on ESPN Radio and the ESPN app.
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0: the leg dribble, stops, fires against Merrill. The three is good. It is 61-32. It's a 31-6 run by the Knicks.
1: That's all it was the Knicks just going on run after run after run, and the Cavs not able to stop them in the least. That's how it sounded right here on ESPN Radio. It's game night. He's Don Aware. I'm Matt Fontana right here at ESPN Radio, ESPN app, and SiriusXM Channel 80 presented by Progressive Insurance. You know, he's joined the conversation, 1-888-729-3776. I'm sure there's a lot of happy Knicks fans out there that would like to join us and get ready to go for the NBA Finals. 27 years it's been since the Knicks have made it to the NBA Finals. They've not won a title since 1973. And, you know, the question is just kind of watching their path at this point. Donald, it's just been, they've dismantled the Cavs, but then what they did to the Hawks, what they did to the 76ers. I'll ask you, should we really be looking at the Knicks over the Spurs and the Thunder and say that they are the team best equipped, maybe the best prime team to win the championship?
2: Yeah, you know, Matt, I'm not ready to go there as of yet. I know New York Knicks fans have been going there. I get all of that. But let's look at the path, right? Like the Hawks. Okay, the Hawks had them 2-1. I got to be honest. I was concerned for the Knicks coming into that series because of the way that the Hawks were playing. The Hawks made a really nice trade midseason to get McCollum. It was 2-1, and the Knicks handled their business. Then they ran into a 76ers team that just was out of gas. And then the Cavs were, as I said last, fugazi, right? So I'm not ready to go there yet because we saw what the Spurs were last night and what the Spurs are capable of. Now, I still like the Thunder in the series, but that's going to be a battle, I think, that goes to 7 games. So I'm not ready to go there as of yet right now, Matt, with the Knicks. But so they're playing some excellent basketball, no doubt.
1: They are, and I think there's their closeout games that I look at for how they, here they are, ready? In a closeout game to eliminate the Hawks, they beat them by 52. In a closeout game to beat the 76ers, they beat them by 30. And in a closeout game tonight to beat the Cavs, they beat them by 37. That is a team that is not only playing well in the series, but they know when it's our time to just get the rest in, to snuff this out, to not let this other team have any speck of hope to get back into this series, we are going to destroy you. And that is exactly what the Knicks have done. And it's been a lot of Jalen Brunson, obviously, is their best player. But Karl-Anthony Towns, and I look at this team. We just had Vanessa Richardson on, who was on the call tonight for ESPN Radio, and I agree with what she was saying, Donald, about I just think this team is extremely deep. There's multiple guys on this team. Yes, you need Jalen Brunson to lead, and he needs to be usually your leading scorer on any given night. But I love how this team is constructed. I loved them getting OG Anunoby. I'm still a very much believer in Bridges. Josh Hart, I think, provides some things. And especially if he can hit the three, like he did in this series against the Cavs, I think the Knicks are an extremely dangerous team.
2: No doubt. I mean, there's no doubt that the Knicks are dangerous. They are deep. I mean, for me, The most consistent player for me is OG Anunoby. You can count on him for 19 points. Plus, he's going to defend. He's an all-NBA defender. To your point about the depth, no doubt about that. I mean, Shamet off the bench.
1: I didn't mention Lanchet. Right, yeah, wow.
2: I mean, these guys can play. It's no doubt. It's no doubt. And I saw a stat. You talk about Bridges. I saw a stat that in his last prior to this game, his last 100 shots, he's made 69 of those. Mm-hmm. So, look, I got it. But on the other side, now, again, I like OKC. OKC does have some issues in terms of injuries. A.J. Mitchell, obviously Jay Will, that could be an issue. But a full-on OKC team, I want to give the Knicks credit. I'm not ready to go there with them yet in terms of beating either team in the West.
1: Let me ask you, Don Aware, Matt Fontana with you tonight here on game night. Is it have to do with the opponents? Because the West, everybody all season has been saying the West is just, as it's been for a long time, much better than the East. Is it more about who maybe the Knicks have played than maybe the route the Thunder have had to go through?
2: Well, first of all, for the Thunder, they're the defending champ. So they've been there, done that for me. So that and really, after that first game, I felt like the Thunder were disrespected in a lot of respects, right? And then after game three, my initial thought was order has been restored. Now, of course, the Spurs did come back last night and win that game. But I just feel like from a Thunder perspective, they're the defending champs. They've got the experience. And then, but on the other side, I mean, you look at San Antonio, they've got depth of their own. Plus, they've got that guy, Wembanyama. So for me, it's really about the talent level. And again, the Knicks are tough. I'm not taking anything away from the Knicks, but again, I mentioned OKC and the experience. And for me, San Antonio, Wembanyama. And then even, I think you look at a guy, you look at the depth on that team is good. Not as deep as OKC, but good depth for San Antonio as well.
1: Let's hear from the man, Jalen Brunson. He was named the unanimous MVP of the Eastern Conference Finals. He averaged over 25. He caught up with Lisa Salters after the winners, Jalen Brunson.
3: And the winner of the Larry Bird Trophy, the 2026 Eastern Conference Finals Most Valuable Player by unanimous decision, Jalen Brunson. Yeah! Your teammates always talk about how you make them better. Just how have they helped you become this conference finals MVP?
4: They give me the confidence. They let me be me. I think most importantly, we all believe in each other from top to bottom. It's an honor to play with them, honestly.
3: What are you, Jalen? What are you most proud of about this group collectively?
4: Resilience. I think that we've been able to stay focused, stay composed. It starts at the top of the organization. It starts with Mr. Dolan, front office, coaches, all the way down to us. I mean, like I said, from top to bottom, it means something.
3: Congratulations to you, Jalen.
1: That was Jalen Brunson. He caught up with Lisa Salters after the win. Brunson, again, a unanimous MVP of the Eastern Conference Finals. And they get plenty of time off now to get ready for either the Thunder or the Spurs. And I think, Donald, you just hear it there from Brunson, the credit to his teammates. They know it's going to be on him to lead them and be probably their leading scorer if they have a chance. But in any series this late in the season, it's going to be those role players. It's going to be the entire team. And I don't know. I like hearing that kind of stuff. When you have a star player like that, give it up to his teammates that way. I love that kind of stuff.
2: 100%, Matt. I mean, you're looking at a guy that averaged 29 points in this series, 8.7 assists. So not only did he score, and he had some games maybe he wasn't, you know, he wasn't the typical Jalen Brunson, and that's going to happen. We've seen that also happen. But when a guy like tonight, Karl-Anthony Towns, can pick you up a little bit, he's given you 19. Bridges gave you 15. You've got Ananobi with his consistency, McBride and Shamet combined to score 27 off the bench. It is truly a team effort. But to your point, when you have a leader like that, that's being anointed, right, as one of the greatest Knicks right now of all time, and he's giving credit to the other guys, even though he's had put those numbers up, I agree with you 100%. You love to see that from a leader like Brunson.
1: And it's a great point you bring up, too, about the Knicks. I mean, we're talking about the Knicks, and Jalen Brunson, without a doubt, has etched his name with those greats for just 27 years. 27 years it's been since they've been back to the finals. Now, going and winning, it's a whole different story there. But even the fact that he was able to get them to this level, and he's been the clear reason and shift in the whole change with where the Knicks are at, he's certainly up there. Well, coming up on that list of the smallest guards or the best small guards, we'll discuss it right here on Game Night.
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1: Homeless little boy selling papers on the street corner. It was really cold. He went over to a policeman and said, "Do you happen to know where a homeless boy like me could find a warm place tonight?" The policeman said, "You go right down the street. See that big white house? Knock on the door. When the lady comes to the door, just say, 'John 316. He did that, and the lady let him in, took him to the kitchen, fed him a big warm meal, ran him a really hot bath. He hadn't been that full and that warm for a long time, and then tucked him in to a soft bed with lots of blankets. And he thought, "I don't know about this John 3:16. I don't understand it, but it sure is good for a cold little boy." The next morning there was breakfast, and then she explained John 3:16 and the sacrifices Jesus made. You know it. "For God so loved the world that he gave his only begotten Son. Whosoever believeth in him should not perish but have everlasting life." A little hard to comprehend, but very real. And have a good day from Success Floor Covering, Oakland and Holland Avenue, Westover.
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4: I'm Matt Fontana. For the first time in 27 years, the New York Knicks are headed back to the NBA Finals. They dismantled the Cavs tonight, 130-93. They sweep the Eastern Conference Finals. Jalen Brunson, speaking of sweeps, he was named the unanimous MVP of the series. He averaged over 25 points, 7.8 assists in the four games. Knicks back to the finals for the first time since 1999. They're trying to win their first NBA title since 1973. To the Western Conference Finals, Game 5 tomorrow night. Spurs and Thunder tied at 2 games each. To the NHL, Eastern Conference Finals overtime. And the Hurricanes get it done. Sebastian Aho with the game winner. They beat the Canadiens 3-2. Canes take a 2-1 series lead there. To the Diamond, the Astros threw a combined no-hitter today. Tatsu Imai, Stephen Okert, and Alan Barsanta combined to keep the Rangers hitless in a 9-0 win. The Rangers had 5 walks in the game to avoid the perfect game. It was actually the first no-hitter thrown in baseball since 2024. Did not have a single one all of last season. To some games in progress right now, it is the Rockies still holding a lead. The Dodgers coming back on the Rockies, I should say, 5-3. And the Mariners are still blanking the Athletics 7-0. More game night coming up right here on ESPN Radio.
5: 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It's Memorial Day weekend. So much going on. I'll tell you all the small things I learned at 8:30 a.m. Eastern. 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
6: Kept alive by the Knicks. Brunson for 3, right side. No good. Ananobi with the follow jam. The Cavs just watched him as he dunked it through. A 12-0 Knicks run.
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4: Oh, they're broken, Doris. They 100% broken. That's how it sounded here on ESPN Radio. It's game night. I'm Matt Fontana. He's Donald Ware, presented by our great friends at Progressive Insurance, ESPN Radio, ESPN App, Sirius XM Channel 80. I don't know if broken actually encapsulates what the Cavs were in this series. In 4 games, it was just, it was all the Knicks. And again, game 1, Cavs blew a 22-point lead, or you could look at it and say the Knicks erased a 22-point lead, came back on them, and then just from there, they never let the Cavs breathe. There was never a time in the series from games 2, 3, and 4 that I felt like the Cavs really had a pulse. And I think a lot of that had to do with the Knicks, where even if the Cavs got out of the gate strong or decent, Donald, the Knicks never let them
8: like think that they were, they just kept it close and just went back on 8-2 runs and 11-3 runs to get back into the game. And they never really let the Cavs get any breathing room. I think a lot of that has to do with Jalen Brunson. A lot of that has to do with Karl-Anthony Towns. But again, OG Anunoby and Josh Hart, just the like how this Knicks team operates, the toughness, the mentality that they have, it was really a sight to be seen from the Knicks.
9: Consistency from the Knicks. And to your point, let's go back to game one. Because that's really where this... That's why we had the sweep. It's inexcusable to have a... We're not talking about a 22-point lead in the second half. We're talking about a 22-point lead with a little more than 8 minutes remaining in the fourth quarter. Kenny Atkinson, I think... I mean, he doesn't call... The Knicks go on, what, an 18 or 19-1 run. He doesn't call a timeout. And I think that's where the Cavs lost that series. To me, Donovan Mitchell needed to do a little bit more, even tonight. He was 9 of 18. I mean, that's good, 50% from the field. I need Donovan Mitchell to take 30 shots.
8: Yeah.
9: Like, he needed to take 30 shots a game for the Cavs to have an opportunity, because you got nothing from James Harden. You didn't get much from the other. You didn't get much as you needed to get from your bigs. You didn't get anything hardly from your bench. So, you know, it's any number of things, but definitely we can go back and look at game one as to why this ended very badly for the Cavs.
8: And for the Knicks standpoint, I think the confidence that they have in how they play, where it'll be a different story, I think, when they face either the Spurs or the Thunder, but they know they can do it on both ends. There was times in this series that Jalen Brunson crossed half court, and I go, he's somehow going to score. I don't know how, but I'm going to watch him put that ball through the hoop, and it's just going to separate from where the Knicks are at. And I think that's the power of Jalen Brunson. But also, the Knicks can play good defense when they need to. They have some defenders, and certainly in the post, Cat. You know, I think Josh Hart's a very good defender. They have some guys that can play solid defense as well. But having a guy like Jalen Brunson that you can get the ball to, and I don't want to say get out of the way because it's never that way, but the confidence to know these possessions that matter, we need a bucket here. We got a guy that can go get us a bucket, and that's Jalen Brunson.
9: Yeah, no doubt. The one thing I worry about with the Knicks, and yes, we haven't seen it since the Atlanta series. I worry about lulls with the Knicks. I worry about, okay, Brunson, he didn't need to be great tonight. He was 6 of 14 from the field. Sometimes when you put bigger, like even in the 76ers series, I can't remember, it was a young guy off the bench that the 76ers put on him, a taller guy that could move. He was 6'9", gave him some issues. The key is others need to step up. How consistent is Karl-Anthony Towns going to be? We know Ananobi's going to be consistent. We want to make sure that Bridges stays consistent. We want to make sure that bench gives the Knicks what they need. I'm with you on Brunson. He's a killer. But at times, not a lot, but at times he may be a sub 50% shooter. So who else is going to step up for the Knicks?
8: Yeah, and that's the thing. Karl-Anthony Towns had moments in this series where he wasn't there. He's missing shots. He was not the same player that you need him to be. I do think a little bit exactly what you're talking about, of maybe some of that bench scoring that you're going to be looking for the Knicks as they kind of go through a series where Jalen Brunson got into foul trouble in two of these games. Mm-hmm. And they didn't need that to be a factor because they were so comfortable in them. I don't know if you could say that thing on the other side in the NBA Finals when you're taking on the Spurs or the Thunder, where if Jalen Brunson starts getting into foul trouble, that changes the dynamic so much about who the Knicks are and where they're at. It's game night right here on ESPN Radio. He's Donald Ware. I'm Matt Fontana. We talked about this a little earlier about Jalen Brunson's place in history and how he's already climbing the ladder of Knicks greats. He's already established himself, I'm sure, certainly with this fan base, would tell you one of the greatest Knicks to ever play the game. But thinking about the smaller guard that Jalen Brunson is and how he maybe compares to some of the other smaller guards that have left a legacy in NBA history. Donald, I got to tell you, Steph Curry's probably the best example, you know, 6'3" and under kind of guys right there. Like, I think Steph, you know, maybe Allen Iverson.
10: Isaiah Thomas.
8: Isaiah Thomas is on that list at 6'1". John Stockton, potentially. But I think Steph certainly was the best player on those teams. Allen Iverson was certainly the best players on those 76ers team. Isaiah Thomas. Like, that's the thing. Brunson is without a doubt the best player on the Knicks and the driving force. And in today's NBA, where you literally have a 7'4" guy that takes threes and brings the ball up the court, when you've got wings, that being a 6'7" wing in today's NBA is commonplace. To have a guy like Jalen Brunson just do kind of the opposite of being not just guard driven, which is so hard to do, I think, in today's league, but to do it as a little bit of a, you know, on the shorter side of it, I really think he's starting to get into some rarefied air with some of these smaller guards in NBA history.
9: Yeah, I don't disagree with that. You mentioned Steph Curry, Allen Iverson for sure, because, I mean, so with respect to Allen Iverson, right, because, you know, let's look at that roster, that roster when they went to the NBA Finals, Rajah Bell, Rodney Buford, Speedy Claxton, Matt Geiger, Tyrone Hill, Jermaine Jones. You had a George Lynch, Aaron McKee, Dikembe Mutombo. He had nobody.
8: Yeah.
9: Right? Like, he had nobody. You know, Steph Curry for sure. Now, I would say on that 17 and 18 championship team, I would say Kevin Durant was the best player, I think, on that team. And matter of fact, he won the NBA Finals MVP. You mentioned Isaiah Thomas, another guy. And I know we're going back in the day. I got it. And I like to be careful about when we jump to, and this is just how we are. We always want to talk about, okay, when we see something that is special, we want to rank it in history. I like Tiny Archibald. Like, he was an integral part of that 81 Celtics team that won a championship. So, you know, I
8: Bob Cousy going back with the Celtics, you know, from a different time.
9: Yeah, I guess.
8: Right.
9: You know, going way back, right? Yeah. So, like, yeah, I mean, it's not many, right? Like, there's not many that you can name that are that are better than Jalen Brunson right now. But a few, just a few.
8: Just a few. And that's, he still has an amazing opportunity to join some of those guys as either NBA champions or finals MVP. Because you would also very much assume that if they win it, he's going to get it. Like, AI, MVP, four-time scoring champion, but he led him to the finals. They didn't win.
9: No.
8: You know, Isaiah Thomas won 2 rings. Steph Curry's got 4.
9: He does.
8: And that's where I think Jalen Brunson would, to join that kind of group without an MVP, a regular season MVP, to his credit at this point. It's what you can do in the NBA Finals. And then I think on top of that, it is the Knicks. It is the legacy of the Knicks. There are some Dallas Mavericks fans tonight that are sending out pictures of him and Luka on draft night, because let's not forget that, too, and how they fumbled that away. But that's another story for another day out there for Dallas Mavericks fans. But, yeah, I think for the that arc, too, and it's a little, I don't want to say storybook here with Donovan Mitchell, because there are a lot of people that thought Donovan Mitchell was destined to go play for the Knicks and go back home and the team that he grew up rooting for and wanting to play for. And they said life's all about timing. They go out, they get Jalen Brunson, because at the time Donovan Mitchell wasn't available. All right, Donovan Mitchell becomes available. He goes to the Cavs, and it's Jalen Brunson who beats Donovan Mitchell and the Cavs to head back to the NBA Finals. And also, just go back to history too, that Jalen Brunson has owned Donovan Mitchell in the playoffs over the last couple of years. So you talk about that next wave of smaller guards that you would think that those two would kind of be fighting for. You know, Steph, a little more in the twilight of his career as you're kind of moving off of that, and certainly the league right now dominated by wing guys and forwards. And, you know, Cade Cunningham is a guard, but he's not a small guard at all. Right. It is pretty much Donovan Mitchell and Jalen Brunson, and Jalen Brunson is just completely dominated, Spida, when it comes to the playoffs.
9: Do you think, I mean, the dynamics of today would obviously be different, but do you think Donovan Mitchell regrets not going back home to play for, like, they got, look, and you mentioned the disappointment, but let's even talk about the last 2 years with the Cavs, even last year with the best record in the East, falls in the second round. You go back 2 years ago, not the best record, but falls in the second round. So the Cavs have certainly underachieved. I know we may talk a little bit about, okay, what does the future look like for the Cavs, but Donovan Mitchell may be regretting now not going back to his hometown.
8: Yeah, and I would imagine that changes things too when you're back at home, the team you root for. It's funny that we're talking about this because Donovan Mitchell at the podium right now, quote, his future in Cleveland, "I love it here. I don't know any other way to say it." That was from Donovan Mitchell just a few minutes ago up at the podium. So, again, I understand that that's what he's going to say. And I'm sure everything, all the emotions are raw at this moment. You need to take a step back and think about it. I think there's conversations the Cavs need to have about the direction of their team with Donovan Mitchell on it. It's all, that's right, the drama in the offseason, it never really ends. And speaking of that drama in the offseason, could an old friend be finding his way back to Cleveland? And a guy that led them to a championship in 2016, could Bron be fixing some problems for the Cavs next year? It's game night right here on ESPN Radio and the ESPN app.
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0: Well, the party is on in New York. A little sadness right here in Cleveland. And the Knicks heading to the NBA Finals. The Cavs just heading to the offseason. What should the Cavs try to prioritize to get their team over that hump and back to the NBA Finals? It's game night right here on ESPN Radio, ESPN App, SiriusXM Channel 80, presented by Progressive Insurance. I'm Matt Fontana. 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So the Cavs are in the offseason. Donald, people are just blowing it up about firing Kenny Atkinson. They want him fired now. They didn't want him going to the podium for postgame. Like, they were done. There was a gaffe in game one, not calling a timeout, keeping timeouts, letting his teams get run on in this game, you know, a couple of times in this series, but certainly in game one, to choke away that 22-point lead. So as we put ourselves in the shoes of the Cavs, who lost the finals here, and here's a great rundown of kind of where the Cavs are at. So number one, James Harden has a player option for $42.3 million for next season. All reports are, Brian Winters has discussed this, Harden will probably decline that and then potentially re-sign with the Cavs on a different deal, and there's rumors interest there. Dean Wade, Keon Ellis, Thomas Bryant, Larry Nance are all unrestricted free agents. Craig Porter's got a team option. Jared Allen's three-year, $91 million extension kicks in with the Cavs. And then Donovan Mitchell, Evan Mobley, Max Strus, Dennis Schroeder, Sam Merrill are all under contract for the Cavs next season. But the first move is going to be Kenny Atkinson. People are irate. They are just irate. And I'm one of them. I am so... I need to take a step, bro. I'm done with Kenny Atkinson.
1: Yeah.
0: The malpractice, that is the word that we have heard over and over again with what happened in game one, let alone mistakes, I think, with rotations, in-game decision-making, play calls, defensive switches, all of these things that have gone on with this team. And the final and most damning thing that I can say about a head coach, it doesn't matter if it's fifth grade peewee basketball, you're trying to go for a chance to go win an NBA championship, your team quit. They quit on you, they quit on the fans, and they were a disgrace to watch them try to play the game of basketball for several games in this series. Kenny Atkinson ought to be ashamed of himself for coaching a team that doesn't even want to get back on fast breaks. They shoot the ball, it's got no prayer to go into the hoop, and they're standing there like, if they, you know, if I just stare at it a little bit more, maybe it'll go in the hoop. Oh wait, it didn't go in, and I'm just going to let Josh Hart just go run out. He's already ahead of me. Go ahead and lay it in. I'm just going to stand here. I'll turn back around, get ready to go for the offense. That was the Cavs for the majority of this year. They ought to be ashamed of themselves. And I don't think there is any way that Kenny Atkinson is going to be coaching this team, frankly, by Wednesday afternoon.
1: Matt F., tell us how you really feel.
0: Oh, I had to get that out. Really, I appreciate it, but I had to get that out, brother. I feel better. I do feel better about that.
1: That's good. It's all good. Like, I don't disagree with anything you said. And by the way, now look, you got to remember, Matt, that the Cavs analytically won games 2 and 3. See, I mean, you got to remember that part. So
0: the series
1: is still, wait, isn't it 2-2 right now?
0: Wait, why am I upset? We got another game coming. You know, analytically.
1: Right. So
0: the next time I play some wagers that don't really go well, I'm just going to tell my wife, yeah, you know, honey, analytically, worked out. Right. Analytically, we're fine.
1: I find it hard. I mean, I would find it, like, if I'm the Cavs, it's fine, whatever. First of all, if I'm James Harden, I mean, nobody's going to give me $42 million. That's number one. But if I'm the Cavs, tell me why I would, I'm trying to understand, why would I resign him?
0: I mean, they're regular season wise, there were moments that you saw it fit. The people that are upset, because it was, you know, Darius Garland trade, you were not getting here with Darius Garland. I'll give you that. You were not getting to where the Cavs got to with Darius Garland. Now, was this good enough? Clearly not. And I completely agree with that. But the move in itself was the right move. And it's just unfortunate because Darius Garland just can't stay healthy. That being said, can you find that word?

0: world that you just don't have playoff James Harden. And now the issue is we've had, what, 17 years of examples of James Harden in the playoffs, and it's never been good?
1: Right.
0: I don't know how you necessarily change that. Now, I do think a big factor in this...
2: There's a weird stat that's out there, guys.
0: Please, yeah.
2: Weird stat. I didn't know this until tonight, and this is probably more ammo for the Cavs not to re-sign James Harden. He's been in the league 17 years, as you say. Mm. He's never been swept in the playoffs at any point of his career until tonight.
0: Wow.
2: So that lets you think about all the great teams he's played, those 2015,
0: right,
2: 17, 18 Golden State teams, some of those Celtics teams. He's never been swept until tonight, so this might be, you know, the beginning of the end.
0: It is, and you know, you sent us a great one, too. In three elimination games this season for James Harden, he shot 25% from the field and 6% from behind the arc. In elimination game. And the Cavs won two of those without him. Right. So 100%. And I do think, like anything, this comes back to Donovan Mitchell. Because Donovan Mitchell, like a lot of teams, he's going to basically run the offseason for the Cavs because he is their star player. Now let's hear from Donovan Mitchell, because he sat down for his press conference following the Cavs' loss tonight and exiting the playoffs. Here's Donovan Mitchell, Cavs guard, in his comments about his future with the Cavs.
3: I love it here. I don't know how else to say it. I've said it before I signed the other extension. Like, I love it here. And I have no doubt this group can get there. But, you know, reports are going to be reports. People are going to be people. But I've said the same thing. We have unfinished business.
0: That was Donovan Mitchell, Cavs guard, following the loss. Donald Ware, Matt Fontana with you tonight here in Game Night. And that's the thing. He said the same thing last year. It was something along the lines of, go ahead and count us out. Or, you know, we'll see you guys on the other side. Now, granted, the Cavs have gotten better. They made the Eastern Conference Finals. That's a step further than they have made it. But it's still not the ultimate goal. And I, to a point, agree. Let me put it this way. I'm not calling Donovan Mitchell a liar. I believe him when he says I like it here, because they have an owner that has spared no expense, that has paid money, that has put out, the Cavs this year are one of the highest paid teams in NBA history with all the money that's going to have to be spent on luxury tax and things like that. They have an owner. They've been able to cultivate success in the past. The question is, what do you need to change? Because that's one thing I don't agree with Donovan Mitchell, Donald, is when he sits there and he goes, no, this group can do it. I have no reason to believe that they can. I'm sorry.
1: Yeah. Well, you know, that's tough. I mean, to me, and we can talk about this a little bit more, you know, you got to do enough. I think LeBron James ultimately ends up in Cleveland next year, and we can talk a little bit more about why, because we don't have enough time in this segment. But the first move I'm making, James Harden, you're out of there. I mean, you're gone, and then I'm going to go from there. But I believe Donovan Mitchell when he says he wants to be there.
0: And that's the thing. You could maybe start to understand, what does Bron want if he would be interested in that? Does he want James Harden around? And understanding that this will also probably be with a brand new head coach coming in. I'm putting the cart before the horse here. Maybe this is mean to me to do, but it's also potentially a big change coming with the Cavs on who they want to be able to run the team from a coaching standpoint. Coming up, are the Knicks now the team to beat? This is Game Night right here on ESPN Radio, ESPN App, and Sirius XM, Channel 80.
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5: New strikes launched against Iran. Fox News, I'm Sue Guzman. U.S. forces conducting self-defense strikes in southern Iran on Monday. CENTCOM announcing the targets included missile launch sites and Iranian boats attempting to lay down mines. This as President Trump is promising a deal with Iran will address its nuclear program, claiming it'll be stronger than the nuclear deal negotiated under the Obama administration. Fox's Jeff Paul has more from Dubai.
6: The framework is said to be 90 to 95% complete. Iran would reportedly give up its stockpile of enriched uranium, stop enriching it, and help reopen the strait, and agree to broader regional ceasefire. In exchange, Iran would get sanction relief, a gradual easing of the U.S. blockade, and broader economic normalization. Iran's President Masoud Pezeshkian says any negotiation will not compromise the country's dignity and pride. Now, President Trump also says that if they do get this deal between the U.S. and Iran across the line, that he would like to see more countries in the Middle East sign up for the Abraham Accords and normalize their relations with Israel.
5: Texas Senator Ted Cruz in a post on X saying it would be a disastrous mistake if Iran's allowed to enrich uranium and control the Strait of Hormuz. A senior U.S. official telling Fox News that Hezbollah has ignored repeated requests to stop firing at Israel, including a recent ultimatum. Since April 17th, Hezbollah has fired over 1,000 drones and over 700 rockets to try to derail ongoing negotiations. And ceremonies and Memorial Day events held across the country Monday honoring fallen military members. President Trump laying a wreath at the Tomb of the Unknown Soldier at Arlington National Cemetery. War Secretary Pete Hegseth.
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9: Over the last 27 years, the New York Knicks endured 17 losing seasons, 14 head coaches, 9 different lead basketball executives. They've been one of the least successful and most unstable franchises in the NBA. But that's all in the rearview mirror now. For the first time since 1999, the

0: Knicks are in the NBA Finals.
1: That was the great call you heard right here on ESPN Radio. A big part of that, Jalen Brunson. It's game night right here on ESPN Radio, ESPN App, SiriusXM Channel 80, presented by Progressive Insurance. He's Donald Ware. I'm Matt Fontana. Jalen Brunson, 4 years now in New York, 4 years in the playoffs, Eastern Conference Finals, and now the NBA Finals the last 2 years. He's been a big part of it. To talk about that Knicks NBA Finals journey, Ian Begley is going to join us here, New York Knicks reporter and host of SNY Digital, The Putback. He joins us right now. Ian, really appreciate your time tonight. And just starting there with Jalen Brunson, you know, 4 years, four playoffs, now the East Finals last year, the NBA Finals this year. Where do you think at this moment Jalen Brunson stands in the history of the New York Knicks as far as players go?
2: Yeah, I think you have to put him with, I think he's beneath Patrick Ewing. You probably go Clyde Frazier, Willis Reed, Patrick Ewing, and then Jalen Brunson. But, you know, he's on his way, especially if they win a title. I think he surpasses Patrick, as crazy as that is to say, and especially if he stays here for a while, because he is the driving force behind their success. You can trace it back to the Knicks signing him, Leon Rose making that decision that a lot of people disagreed with, giving Jalen Brunson a $100 million deal. And, you know, things started to flip from there, and his fingerprints are all over what's happened since then. And so that's why I think, yeah, if they can win a title and then he stays here for a while, I really think you could put him up there with Clyde and with Willis Reed.
3: Ian, OG Anunoby gives the Knicks 17 points tonight. We always talk about what Brunson does. We talk about what Karl Anthony Towns does or doesn't do. But OG seems to always be consistent. Can you just speak to the consistency of OG Anunoby?
2: It's remarkable. And, you know, it's one of the reasons, obviously, the Knicks traded a couple of their young rotation players and draft capital to Toronto to get Anunoby, and it's why they signed him to a $200 million plus deal because of that consistency. Because if he's healthy, he's one of the best two-way players in the league, and he's shown you that all postseason. You know, before he got hurt with that hamstring injury, he was playing phenomenally, shooting the ball incredibly well, and he's giving you that since he's been back too. He's such a big part of their ascent here, because, you know, you didn't see this team play at this level, certainly not in a consistent way, during the regular season. But with Anunoby playing the way he's playing, Bridges the way he is playing, when you have those two wings playing at a high level on both ends of the floor, it's just a different team.
1: Talking about the Knicks, Ian Begley joining us, of course, Knicks reporter, host of The Putback on SNY Digital. Matt Fontana, Donald Ware with you here tonight on game night. And Ian, we talk a lot about the players, and I get that being the Knicks head coach usually brings fans that want you even fired. I'm not saying now because Mike Brown got him into NBA Finals, but, like, you know, that's how Knicks fans can be sometimes, very temperamental. Yeah,
2: he's safe for 5 minutes.
1: Five minutes is what he gets, so the champagne stops flowing in the locker room. He'll be all right. But Ian, just talk about Mike Brown and the job that he's done really quickly here with this Knicks team in his first year.
2: Yeah, and this was a gamble by the Knicks, because Tom Thibodeau brought them to the conference finals, first time in 25 years. Last year, they made the decision that in order to take that next step, they needed a new head coach, and the decision was met with a lot of criticism. But here you are, you land on Mike Brown, who was not even their first or second choice, but he was the right choice, obviously, because with what he's done here is a lot of players talk about how he discusses human nature and talks to them about kind of the ups and downs of a season and how to kind of stay even keel. And a lot of the players have appreciated that. They've appreciated his collaborative approach. He's taken suggestions from players, obviously from his coaching staff, throughout the season and made adjustments based on those suggestions. So it's been a collaborative approach, and that's what the Knicks were looking for when they hired Mike Brown, and he has certainly delivered.
3: Ian, a lot has been made about OKC and its depth, and rightfully so, but I mean, let's look at the Knicks' depth. I mean, the Knicks' depth is incredible as well. I mean, even from McBride and Shamet tonight, you get a combined 27 points off of the bench. Again, we talk about OKC, but not enough in terms of how deep the Knicks are.
2: You know, it's Landry Shamet and it's Miles McBride. And it's also, you know, Jordan Clarkson. They got big, big minutes from Jordan Clarkson. Not necessarily postseason, but regular season games when they really needed it. And he can help them off the bench. Jose Alvarado is another player that can help them off the bench. So they just have competent players that are even outside the rotation that they can call on. And they know that they're professional and they'll be able to handle themselves in whatever situation they put them in. So, yeah. The depth is very good. You know, you obviously give credit to team president Leon Rose for finding the right combination of veterans and young guys. And, you know, they Mike Brown has leaned on nearly everybody on the roster at one point or another over the course of the season. And, you know, how much can you say about Landry Shamet? You can't say enough about him. Just the fact that he was, I think, 4-for-4 tonight from three, and I think 11-for-12 from three in the series. A lot of big shots, and yeah, he's certainly emblematic of the Knicks' steps.
1: Talking about those Knicks heading to the finals, Ian Begley joining us here on game night. Ian, with now, again, a huge, massive amount of time off for the Knicks, number one, how have they been able to kind of harness that? Because you sometimes hear teams that say too much rest can be bad, and then do you have a feel of either the Spurs or the Thunder, which would be the better matchup for the Knicks in the finals?
2: Sure, yeah. As far as the rest goes, I mean, they talked going into that long rest period about it being a challenge, you know, challenging themselves as a veteran group to stay locked in on the details and to stay locked in on the day-to-day and continuing to kind of focus on trying to get better in that time. And obviously that approach worked, right, because they came out and then they sweep the Cavs in the conference finals here. And so I would assume they take the same approach now between tonight, tomorrow, and the finals, start of the finals. In terms of opponent, I would think San Antonio, but I really think it depends on what the injury report looks like, right? Because both teams dealing with injuries, a little bit banged up, and key players too. So, you know, if OKC, if they're without Mitchell and they're without Williams, you know, to me, they end up being the better opponent for New York. But, you know, San Antonio having some issues of its own. So I don't think it's a toss-up, but it's hard to answer without knowing who's going to be healthy and who's going to be out of line.
3: Do you see – Karl-Anthony Towns was big tonight. And, you know, it's kind of up and down. I mean, do you foresee him going into the finals? I mean, being a – he needs to be more consistent, but do you foresee him being more consistent?
2: You know what's interesting to me about Towns is – you know, they started to use him as a facilitator, as a passing hub. And he's been able to really impact the game, even when he's taken, you know, a small amount of field goal attempts, whether it's rebounding, defending very well, or passing the ball. And so I think if he continues to do that, the formula has worked very well, obviously, for New York. So I don't think he has to do more. And I think the consistency, even though it's been, like, understated because of the point totals, he's been very solid in those other areas of the game. So I think if he continues with that, that'll bode well for New York, because that's been part of this formula here with this 11-game winning streak.
1: Ian Begley, of course, New York Knicks reporter. Check out his show, The Putback, SNY Digital. Ian, really appreciate your time. You enjoy the time off and enjoy the finals coming up, all right?
2: Anytime, fellas. Take care.
1: There he goes. Ian Begley, always appreciate talking to him and great insight. And, you know, I think Donald is such a great point that he brings up. It is very much about which of those two teams that they're going to face on that injury report for the Knicks and how they have been able to harness that time off. Because, you know, in the Cavs series, game one, Knicks came out rusty. You know, they did. They came out like a team that hadn't played in a week because they didn't. And I would imagine that probably isn't going to be an issue in the finals because they are so experienced with it now, but you never know. But they are a team that has very much used the rest as a piece, and it's helped them. Where, again, some of the teams, they really struggle with it. The Knicks have not done that at all.
3: 100%, because the Spurs and the Thunder are going to beat each other up. I think, again, it goes seven games. You know, from a Thunder perspective, at that point, like if it's the Thunder, the Knicks, look, the Thunder have been able to do what they've been able to do largely without a Jay Will. You're not going to be able to do that against a Knicks team per se. So to your point, the rest big time for the Knicks. And we'll see. I mean, both of those teams, by the time the NBA Finals start, are going to be beat up, and that could give a more of an advantage to the Knicks.
1: And we'll see, you know, with as far as where the Knicks match up to, do you have somebody that can go up against Wemby? Yeah, sure, okay, that's Karl Anthony Towns. You have somebody to go up against Chet. I think that's where Shea's maybe a little bit different because there isn't quite that player on the Spurs. That's no disrespect to like De'Aaron Fox or anybody like that, but that's where the difference would be in the Thunder. Obviously, we're the favorite for a lot of the season as they go through. But I guess I just look at both teams that could see a reason why the Knicks would match up well, and especially with the extra time that Mike Brown is going to have now and being able to understand what they would need to do on a defensive side of things to get ready for the finals. I think that's another feather in the cap of the Knicks. Coming up, though, to the other side of it, Cavs going to have some questions this offseason on how they're going to handle things. Could one of those phone calls be to LeBron James? Could he come back to Cleveland? It's game night right here on ESPN Radio and the ESPN app.
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6: Homeless little boy selling papers on the street corner. It was really cold. He went over to a policeman and said, "Do you happen to know where a homeless boy like me could find a warm place tonight?" The policeman said, "You go right down the street. See that big white house? Knock on the door. When the lady comes to the door, just say, 'John 316. He did that, and the lady let him in. Took him to the kitchen, fed him a big warm meal, ran him a really hot bath. He hadn't been that full and that warm for a long time. And then tucked him in to a soft bed with lots of blankets. And he thought, 'I don't know about this John 3:16. I don't understand it, but it sure is good for a cold little boy.' The next morning there was breakfast, and then she explained John 3:16 and the sacrifices Jesus made. You know it. 'For God so loved the world that he gave his only begotten Son. Whosoever believeth in him should not perish but have everlasting life.' A little hard to comprehend, but very real. And have a good day from Success Floor Covering, Oakland and Holland Avenue, Westover.
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12: Knicks are running again. Left side, Shamit. Fake the three. Now steps back. Tries it. Hits it. It's a 20-point lead for the Knicks. 46-26. Timeout, Cleveland. The Knicks can sense it. The Knicks fans here in Cleveland can sense it as well.
1: Knicks were firing at all cylinders. They got it from Landry Shamit. They got great.

0: great effort from Mitchell Robinson. It works. Knicks heading back to the NBA Finals. That was the call, as you heard, on ESPN. It is game night right here on ESPN Radio, ESPN App, Sirius XM, Channel 80, presented by Progressive Insurance. And, of course, NBA playoffs are on ESPN Radio. Tune in tomorrow for Game 5 between the Spurs and the Thunder. Coverage begins at 8 p.m. Eastern, presented by Gusto. We'll get into the Cavs side of things. He's not aware. I'm Matt Fontana with you tonight here on game night, because the Cavs, they've got some interesting things on the offseason and where they want to go to maybe retool this team. Do they need to make big changes? We'll get to that. But I talked about firing on all cylinders for the Knicks, and they certainly have done that. Not just with the players, but with their coach. And we had a great conversation with Ian Begley, where he discussed some of the things that Mike Brown has done. So Rod's calling us from New York. Appreciate the call tonight. You wanted to discuss a little bit about Mike Brown. Welcome to game night.
1: Yeah, absolutely. Thank you for having me on. What a great game. I loved it. You know, I was talking to a friend of mine. He was like, you know, maybe the Cavs will get this one and it'll be in five. But I really wanted the Knicks to drop the hammer tonight. I really wanted them to just totally dominate. And that's I got exactly what I wanted. And I was waiting for that 18-2 run or something like that to come in the third, and it came, and I was fully satisfied at that point. But it was a great win. But yeah, I did want to talk about Mike Brown. I know I think somebody on the show mentioned it a little bit earlier. You know, we had that stretch in the regular season in which we lost like 10 games. It was a really bad stretch. And, you know, a lot of people, a lot of the fan base, they were really turned on him. And they were like, oh, this guy is no good, you know, get him out, whatever. And then it happened again during that first round series against Atlanta. And they were, again, just, you know, on the pages, on the Knicks fans' pages and stuff like that, you see that. People are really quick to flip the switch. But I just wanted to say I am really happy with the job that he's done. And a friend of mine also said, like, guys like Landry Shamet, you would never even heard of if Tibbs was still in. And, you know, we were also talking about the fact that during the interview process for Mike Brown, he must have been told exactly what it is that the guy before him was lacking in. So almost as if he knew that if he does not do X, Y, or Z, he is not going to succeed in the season. And so he did that, and it was just so nice to see. And I was talking to a friend about that, and yeah, man, just super, super happy with what he's done.
0: Yeah, I really appreciate the call, and you're right on. And that's the thing, Donna, like Mike Brown, when he left the Kings job, because he had the Kings turned around for that season, that everybody was going, look at the job that he has done. Mm-hmm. Certainly his time with the Cavs, Lakers didn't go so well in the second time around with the Cavs. But then to spend, what was he in Golden State, like 6 years, I think, to spend time around Steve Kerr helps a lot. He's a two-time NBA Coach of the Year. I think J.B. Bickerstaff might get it this year, but certainly, you know, accounting for what Mike Brown has brought to the Knicks, I think he'd be in that conversation, no doubt about it. And the retread term gets thrown around as such a negative one, and Mike Brown's been a coach several times before, but maybe this is just the perfect spot with the perfect team and the right philosophy. And what's he always talking about? The space and pace, right? Those are the two things that he likes. But I'll tell you this, I know Mike Brown is a coach that a lot of players love to play for, and he's got his team cooking right now.
2: He's done a phenomenal job. By the way, if Doc Rivers still has a job, then you others can get jobs. He's still living off the NBA championship from the Celtics from, what is that, 2008.
0: You're right.
2: But no, and you're right. Like, he makes a great point, because game 3, when Atlanta won that game, went up 2-1, Knicks fans were in an uproar. Fire Mike Brown. You know, it's almost like they had a defeatist mentality and not realizing, hey, it's only 2-1 at this point, right? So Mike Brown, and to your point about the stops, I mean, with Golden State, I mean, I'm not Golden State, Sacramento, he did a phenomenal job.
0: Great job.
2: Fox, that's why, to me, one of the keys coming into this season, I thought that the Spurs were going to be a top 5 team, not only because of Wimby, but because of Fox. Fox was a top 15 player in the league that year that he turned Sacramento around. So, no, he's done a good job. And to your point, being in Golden State for those years under Steve Kerr is also helped him after he didn't have success with, well, he had some success with Cleveland, with the Lakers, not so much, but then going back, being an assistant and then seeing some other things, and now he's turned things around and has really got the Knicks rolling.
0: He does. It is game night right here on ESPN Radio, ESPN App, Sirius XM Channel 80. He's Donald Ware. I'm Matt Fontana, one of the players on Mike Brown's long list of players that he's coached. Maybe top would be LeBron James. And when it comes to the Cavs, there's no point in fighting it. There's always going to be a conversation about LeBron and if he's going to come back or if he would help. And I don't know how many years LeBron has left of playing. I would hope a couple. But Donald, it's going to be something that's brought up. Is LeBron potentially going to be an answer for the Cavs? And I think there's two conversations to be had. Mm-hmm. Number one, what does Bron want? And number two, what do the Cavs want? Because we're finally at that with LeBron. There was a good chunk of his career. You didn't ever ask that second part. Does a team want LeBron James? Yes. Yes, there is no question on that. It's a little different now in the later stages of his career. If Bron even continues to play, which I think he will next year, but we'll see. And the question is, do you actually see that as being something that the Cavs would take a step forward by bringing in LeBron James?
2: Yeah, that's, you know, Matt, that's the question. I think that's an excellent question. I mean, I would say yes. He's a son of Cleveland. Yet you won a championship there. He's going from a business perspective. It makes sense. So for some of those reasons, I would think that Cleveland. Now, of course, it depends upon who else you're going to bring in. Again, I'm getting rid of James Harden. I'm bringing Mitchell back. Mitchell would have to be part of that equation. He's not going back to the Lakers, not because he doesn't want to go back to the Lakers, because I don't think the Lakers want him back. Plus, if I'm LeBron, and I know you asked me about Cleveland, the Cleveland side, but I gave you those three reasons. If I'm LeBron, I would want to go to the East. So what team would make the most sense in the East? Why not come back home with a Donovan Mitchell, get some other pieces around, and try to make a run? Because, I mean, he's trying to win a championship. He's probably going to have to take a pay cut. I realize that a lot of this has to deal with what, you know, salary caps and so on and so forth. But to me, you know, if I'm LeBron, I want to go to the East. I want to come back home and help my team win another, my home team win another championship.
0: I would welcome him back with open arms. There's people in this town that still have never forgiven him for the decision, and even after a championship and all that. I'd take LeBron James back on this Cavaliers team in 2 seconds, because the one thing more than anything that he would bring is a standard. When LeBron was with the Cavs, in when they were trying to go up against the Warriors and win championships, when he got to the Lakers after all of that, the standard is set that you are going for championships. That second round and Eastern and Western Conference Finals, that's not good enough. When LeBron James joins your team, even at this point of his career, you are pushing for championships. That is what the Cavs are missing more than anything that he could actually bring on the floor. Now, another thing, and you kind of brought this up, which I think is a great point, coming to the East or coming to kind of a team well-built for him, Bron's going to need these guys. You know, he might only play 50 games, right? And he's going to need a team to win a bunch of games to put them in good position for the playoffs, because he's not going to be there every single game. And I just look, you check in the boxes, go to the easier conference, go to a team that's pretty well built. Cavs check a lot of those boxes. All right, coming up, we got one half of the NBA Finals set. We'll discuss it here. It's game night, ESPN Radio.
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3: I'm Matt Fontana. Well, one half of the NBA Finals are set. The New York Knicks back contending for a championship. They beat the Cavs tonight 130-93 to sweep the Eastern Conference Finals. It's the first time in 27 years since 1999 that the Knicks are back in the NBA Finals. Jalen Brunson was 2 years old, by the way, the last time the Knicks made the NBA Finals. He helped get him there because he was named the unanimous MVP of the Eastern Conference Finals. He averaged 25 points and 7.8 assists in the four games. Knicks trying to win their first series title since 1973. Now, who they will play is yet to be decided. Western Conference Finals still going on. Game 5 coming up on Tuesday night. Spurs and Thunder are tied at 2 games each there. To the NHL we go. Eastern Conference Finals. It was overtime. The Hurricanes, thanks to Sebastian Aho, get the win. He buries one in OT. 3-2 win tonight over the Canadiens, and the Canes take a 2-1 series lead. To the Diamond we go. The Astros throwing a combined no-hitter today. Three different pitchers combined to hold the Rangers hitless in a 9-0 win. Texas did have 5 walks in the game to avoid the perfect game, and it's actually the first no-hitter in Major League Baseball since 2024. There was not a single one all of last season. More Game Night coming your way next right here on ESPN Radio.
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positions that matter a little bit more. You want to have a quarterback in football and baseball. It's nice to have a power hitter or a starting pitcher. You know, basketball is so interesting. It's a little positionless. You can win with a lot of different types of players, but when you get that star player, you want to keep him happy. You don't want him to leave. The problem is, could your team be better off going in a different direction? It's game night right here on ESPN Radio, ESPN App, and Sirius.

0: 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You know, the NBA is a little different, like I think, than any other sport. When you have guys, I'm going to name names, and I'm trying to rip out these guys. Like, Paul George still gets traded for, Shai Gilgeous-Alexander, for example. I don't know. You know, James Harden still getting moved from team to team, and these guys have been in the league for a long time. Donald, I think it's because it is a star-driven league, and even if they're star players that are maybe a little past their prime, they can still be effective in a lot of different ways. And again, I'm not knocking younger players, because you have Wemby, who is the future of the league and looks like an absolute beast, but you had some years the draft was lean and you had some missed players or some missed opportunities there. But it's just so star driven that once you get one, you do everything you can to hold on to them. Right. You do everything you can to put the right players around them and hold on to them. The Cavs did that, right? In the second version of post LeBron James, the Cavs went out when the Jazz made Donovan Mitchell available. The Cavs made an absolute brilliant move to go get Donovan Mitchell. And there's no question with what they gave up, and I'm just shooting from the hip here. Lauri Markkanen, Colin Sexton, Ochai Agbaji, and I think a couple of picks, right? Lauri Markkanen's turned himself into a nice player. Colin Sexton doesn't even play for the Jazz anymore. Ochai Agbaji doesn't even play for the Jazz, I don't think, anymore. But you get what I'm saying? Like, here we are with Donovan Mitchell. Extension signed, but the question remains, is this the direction the Cavs need to go on to win a championship? And I hate that I'm sitting here asking myself this. Can the Cavs win a championship with Donovan Mitchell beating their lead player?
1: Boy, that is tough, Matt.
0: Yeah.
1: I mean, that is a tough one. I think so, but with a lot of help. In other words, can he do it by himself? Can he be a Jalen Brunson? What we're seeing from, not that Jalen Brunson's doing it by himself, but like, sure, what Jalen Brunson has the ability to do. I mean, I think Donovan Mitchell has that ability. He just needs to take the bulls by the horn. Again, 18 shots tonight. You know, he, to me, in a lot of respects, throughout the course of this series, he allowed James Harden to take all of these shots and not be able to take as many shots as he needed to take. I'm talking about Mitchell. Mm-hmm. To me, in other words, he deferred in a lot of respects to James Harden. I'm not sure why, right? But another point that you made, if you have a star, you need to keep him. So again, Mitchell says he wants to be there. I'm not, if I'm Cleveland, like, why would I move on from him? Then what? Who else am I going to get to come into Cleveland,
0: right,
1: to play, and that gives me an opportunity, and a player that gives me an opportunity to win a championship? In other words, the Cavaliers, or the Cavs, and Donovan Mitchell need each other. Give me a couple of other pieces. I think Mitchell with some other pieces can at least get you to the NBA Finals.
0: Well, let's hear from Donovan Mitchell, because the questions are going to be surrounding it. Here's Donovan post game. What do you think your future is with the Cleveland Cavaliers?
2: I love it here. I don't know how else to say it. I've said it before I signed the other extension. I love it here. And I have no doubt this group can get there. But, you know, reports are going to be reports. People are going to be people. But I've said the same thing. We have unfinished business.
0: So that's Donovan Mitchell, Cavs guard, after the loss tonight. And I know this is going to be so hard for him because the fresh off this loss, and I don't think he's going anywhere. I don't think he wants to go anywhere. And just from a standpoint of, the Cavs have shown over many of years, starting with LeBron, but under the ownership of Dan Gilbert, they spare no expense. They are willing to make the big moves. And even just the ancillary things off the court, they are building a brand new practice facility downtown. They spare not a single dollar when it comes to the nutrition and the training and the staff and everything that they do. They actually are one of the few small markets that know how to cater to stars and get the most out of stars and build the team. Can't say that about a lot of teams. Portland. You know, there's some of these teams that outside of the, again, L.A. and, you know, Texas and Chicago and New York, those are massive markets, a lot of money. They're a little bit different. Right. Like Cleveland, Ohio, they know how to do it here. Now, the question is going to be for Donovan Mitchell to sit here and say, can this be a team that is exactly to your point, Donald, like built around me? Do we even have the opportunity to do it? If it's there, they'll take it. I know they will. But are we doing the right things? Can we even have the chance to put the right things around me to go win a championship? I think that's a question both the Cavs and Donovan have to ask themselves. Like, are we even going to have the chance to get the players in here that we need?
1: I mean, I think so, because he's going to be the attraction. And you mentioned it in terms of how the Cavs cater to players. If they're catering to players, you've got a Donovan Mitchell. That's half the battle to me right there. So they're going to be some. Why did Donovan Mitchell come to Cleveland? I mean, you know, and you would know better than me. I mean, but at the end of the day, if you have a superstar player in Mitchell already there, then to me, others will, in other words, build it, they will come. And sure, I think that holds true in this scenario with the Cavaliers, or with the Cavs.
0: And one of those pieces is the coaching staff, because I'm sitting here saying Kenny Atkinson deserves a lot of the blame for this whole thing. Let's hear from him, Cavs head coach. And the question was asked, why do you think your team failed to get to the NBA Finals? Here's Kenny Atkinson.
3: I'll tell you what didn't help was losing those two game sixes. You know, haven't been in this, you know, kind of a long time and seen this before. I think you have to take advantage of those opportunities. And the way the scheduling's set up in the league, and, you know, that's a whole nother topic I could go off on, you know. You get on a hectic schedule. And that's not to say, oh, we win those games, you know, we beat the Knicks. I'm not saying that. But I think it gives us a better chance. But I think the density of the frequency of the games, or that never had 2 days rest, you know, the whole deal, you know, played a part in it. Definitely, I'm not going to say that's the reason we lost, but we would have had a better chance. I think we win, you know, we take care of business in those game sixes. I think that's the, if I have one regret, that two regrets, I guess you'd say.
1: Excuse me, Matt.
0: Go ahead, please.
1: I'm so sorry. I hate to jump in.
0: No, please.
1: So one day you're telling me about analytically we won games 2 and 3, and then the next day you're talking about two series that have already happened? I mean, and you know, the other thing is, how does Donovan Mitchell see Kenny Atkinson? That's right. Another question we need to ask also.
0: 100%, and that's... I'm glad you took it there, because that might have been the last time you heard me on ESPN Radio. We might have had to go on a break. You might have finished that segment out. They might not have ever let me back, because I am ready to go through the roof. I am literally ready to go through the roof when I hear a coach go, well, I'm going to give you an excuse, but that's not really an excuse, but it is an excuse. Like, that's what Kenny Atkinson did. He goes, well, I'm not going to give you an excuse, but here's an excuse about the schedule. Hey, Kenny, it's the Eastern Conference Finals. It's supposed to be tough. Hey, Kenny, you want to know what? You would have had more time off if you beat the Pistons. If you would have beaten the Raptors quicker than you did, you would have had time off. And frankly, here's the other thing, which is the biggest blunder that I can't get by about Kenny Atkinson trying to talk about the schedule. Your best chance to win this series started in game one.
1: Yes.
0: When you had no rest, when the Knicks were most rested that they could have been, and you had a 22-point lead in the fourth quarter, and your team choked that away. I'm not talking about, oh, hey, once it got evened out on rest. No, the one game, let's just take Kenny Atkinson's theory on face value here for a second tonight, all right?
1: Okay.
0: That the Cavs lost this because they were not well rested. Okay, let's just pretend that is the theory, okay? Their biggest loss then should have been game one. The game that they should have had zero prayer and chance of winning should have been game one if it was all about rest, because as the series went on, it would have just more equally gone. That's not the world we live in, because the best chance the Cavs had was to win game one. It was a massive, giant mistake on Kenny Atkinson's part. Hey, Kenny, how about the reason you're not going to the finals is because you just decided to not call timeouts when you needed to. That's the real reason.
1: Absolutely. I couldn't have said it better.
0: And where the Cavs go from here with Kenny Atkins, like, I it's a dirty business, and I do not like calling for people's jobs, and I don't like sitting here saying there's no way that this will ever happen. Who knows? Maybe Kenny Atkinson is the next head, or, you know, is that coach of the Cavs next season. I don't know. Dan Gilbert put out a statement. He's the owner of the Cavs. Like, I understand it, but there's going to have to be a hard look at this whole thing about where we're at with the Cavs led by Kenny Atkinson. Well, we still got one other half to get in the finals, and that's coming out of the West. So Oklahoma City in a little bit of trouble. Are they starting to run out of gas? We'll discuss it here on Game Night, ESPN Radio, and the ESPN app.
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11: Got any problems? Well, listen to this story. It makes you think. A buzzard. If you put a buzzard in a pen 6 feet around, it can't get out even though there's nothing on top because it has to run before it can fly. It's a prisoner with no top on that pen. A bat. Amazing creature. But you know, it has to be up on something elevated a little bit before it can take off. If it's just on a flat floor, it just goes around in circles. A bumblebee. Believe this, a bumblebee, if you put it in an open tumbler, will be there until it dies. 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Looking up would be the solution. 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We just need to look up and ask. The buzzard, the bat, the bumblebee. 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

Well, we were so conditioned for a lot of this season that the Oklahoma City Thunder would just walk their way to another NBA Finals, go back-to-back champion. I mean, who could possibly be able to take them out in a seven-game series? Oh, wait. Here comes Wemby. Here comes.

the San Antonio Spurs. It's game night right here on ESPN Radio, ESPN app, and Sirius XM Channel 80. Donald Ware, I'm Matt Fontana. And I'm not saying the Spurs have done it yet, but I think even at this point, Donald, like it's... I'll put it this way. I'm more impressed with the Spurs than I really expected. Like, even just to have this series tied 2-2, to see how the games have gone back and forth, this...

0: block shots, something like that. But to me, even with what Wemby did, the Thunder didn't play well at all. Okay, it wasn't necessarily Shea. I mean, give the Spurs all the credit in the world. They really D'd up Shea. They made it hard for Shea last night. But Wembanyama gives you what he gave you, and you really didn't need that from him. So now he has to step it up again. He's going to be on the road. And for the Thunder, the bench went 12 of 47. That's not going to happen, we say tomorrow, tonight. That's not going to happen tonight. Shea is not going to be 6 of 15 tonight. So I like the Thunder tonight, if you will. But this series is going 7 games in my mind.
1: Yeah, and that what a story that would be, too, to even be here at this point. And I think when you talk about where the Thunder are sitting with Jalen Williams still injured, A.J. Mitchell, it could most likely be out for Game 5 as well. That's kind of my read on this, is just the shift that they've had to have a little bit with their rotations and needed to put more on Shea. And then just the fact that Chet Holmgren, and I understand, trust me, it's Victor Wembanyama. He does this to a lot of people. But for Chet Holmgren to what in Game 3, did he not have like 3 rebounds in that game? And granted, they won that one. I understand that. But like, he's averaging 11 points for this series. Thunder are not winning this series if Chet Holmgren is putting up 11 points. Alex Caruso took one shot and missed it the other night. It is going to be so much about the rest of those role players for the Thunder. I get it. Shea Gilgeous-Alexander is an amazing player. You know, he's the MVP, he's back-to-back on that. But again, he was minus 18 in that game. Lu Dort, who's supposed to be one of the better defenders out there, he finished with 2 points and a minus 16 rating. That's not how this is going to work for Thunder. And the question we kind of posed and asked, and Don, I'll ask you this first, like, do you think Oklahoma City is starting to run out of gas a little bit?
0: I think they had a bad game. Because okay. Let's look at the first game. The first game, even though the Spurs won that game went into overtime. They won the game, it went into overtime. What do the Thunder do? The Thunder come back and win. They, again, like I said, after the game 3, they restored order. A lot of disrespect to me about the Thunder. I mean, I get it. Wemby is Wemby. I give him all the credit in the world, but he wasn't, let's be honest. Like, he needed to be better in games 2 and 3. He also needed some help as well. The Thunder rebound in this game. Role players play better at home, and I think you're going to see that in this game. And I'm with you. Like, with respect to Holmgren, I think he's going to have a big game as well. He hasn't done much of anything in this series either, Matt.
1: Yeah, no, it's been. Again, it's Wembanyama, so you want to look at him and say that has a lot to do with it. I think he's just in Chet's head. And it was funny because what did we see all regular season? There was only one team that had the Thunder's number, and it was the Spurs team, and here we are, you know?
0: Yeah, no question about that. But again, you know, we're seeing that. Now, even in that first game, like when Chet went one-on-one with Wembanyama, Wembanyama was 3 of 9, if I remember correctly, 3 of 9 from the field. So, you know, Chet's got to be more aggressive. You want to see more aggressiveness from him, but I think you're right. He's in his head. But the way that Holmgren can get out of that, even if defensively, Wembanyama's going to do his thing against Holmgren, he's going to bang it on him or whatever, Holmgren needs to hit those wide open threes, which he's very capable of doing, and I think he does that later on this evening.
1: It is game night here on ESPN Radio. It's Donald Ware. I'm Matt Fontana. I want to hear this from Andre Snelling, of course, ESPN Radio host here, trail over. But I agree with this take from Andre so much about Victor Wembanyama and what he has to do for the Spurs. Here's Andre Snelling talking about Wemby.
2: He controls the game in every aspect. You know, we're talking about it this weekend, right? Like, he's always the best defensive player on the court, right? He's the best defensive player in the NBA. And even with the Thunder having to game plan to try to get him out of the lane, that changes the way they play offense. So that in a way shows his influence on defense, even when he's not having the kind of dominant numbers. But he also has to be kind of the leading scorer. He dropped 33 yesterday, 41 in game one.

0: He also has to be the dominant rebounder. You know, that was one of the things that was lacking in game three. He only had four boards, and the Thunder killed him on the offensive glass. So it's like Wemby touches every element of the game in a way that really right now no other player in the NBA is doing to that same level.
1: That was Andre Snelling's ESPN radio host. And what I agree so much there, Donald, is like, let Wemby go. You know, and I get that he's a young player, and when you're at this point, especially going through it for the first time, you might feel some of that pressure to go, I do have to get my other guys involved, and I got to make sure everybody gets their touches, and you know, everything goes through me and handling it. When I see in that game four, when they win, you know, he took 22 shots. That was almost double more than anybody else. Good. Let it be that way. He took 7 threes. No one else. Well, Julian Champagne took 5 and missed all of them. But like for the most part, everybody took 4. Let Wemby shoot the ball. Let him do everything because he is the guy to do everything. There's no shame in that. And I also think that's the Spurs' only recipe for success right now is to get him the ball and let him be the amazing player that he is, the generational player that he is, and knowing that at times he can be, I don't say indefensible, is that the word, undefendable, whatever it is. There's nobody on this world that can stop him at times. So just let him be that guy.
2: Wembanyama, 11 of 22 from the field. The rest of the starters, 14 of 38.
1: Yeah.
2: They're going to need, look, again, I'm going with the Thunder, but the Spurs are going to need, on the road, by the way, they're going to need more than 14 of 38 from the starters.
1: They are, and that's the thing. You also had an off night from several Thunder players that kind of led to that blowout win, and they had a lot of other players just kind of getting mop-up time as it went on. And there's certainly injury question. We talked about with A.J. Mitchell. We talked about with J-Dub. If he's going to be able to get back for the Thunder, how that could change things. De'Aaron Fox, who's fighting through that ankle injury that looks pretty painful to be there. It's the, you know, Eastern Western Conference Finals. Here we are. But all the changes that could happen, you have two guys in SGA and Wemby who could just be the ultimate erasers in this thing. Like SGA, I know that he knows, if I need to take over, I'm going to take over. And if I need to take every other shot, I'm going to take every other shot. I think Wemby is starting to get there. Don't run from that. Embrace that. Be that guy and say, I'm going to take over when I can. Great time with everybody tonight. Appreciate you joining us. Coming up, SportsCenter All Night with Jay Reynolds. This has been Game Night here on ESPN Radio and the ESPN app.
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0: There was a teacher gave out a test to every one of the students when they came in. It was a surprise. One page, he handed it to them with the print down. When everybody had one, he said, okay, turn it over and I want you to write about what you see. This test was nothing but a blank page with one black dot in the middle. And that's what they had to write about, what they saw. Every student wrote about the black dot, what they thought it meant, where it was on the page. He said, here you had a nice white piece of paper, but you focused on the dark spot. He said, our life is a gift, but if we insist on focusing only on the dark spot, the health issues that bother us, a lack of money, a relationship problems, then the dark spots will be the ones that pollute our mind. We need to take our eyes away from the black dots in our life and focus on the blessings, all those good things in life, and a Savior, Jesus Christ, died for our sins to give us hope, peace, and the promise of everlasting life. So don't focus on the dark spots and have a good day. From Success Floor Covering, Holland Avenue, Westover.
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2: More strikes in Iran. I'm Ted Lindner, Fox News. The Pentagon targeting southern Iran on Monday near the Strait of Hormuz. Fox's Mike Emanuel with the details.
3: U.S. forces conducted self-defense strikes in southern Iran to protect troops from threats posed by Iranian forces. That's according to U.S. Central Command. Targets included missile launch sites and Iranian boats attempting to lay mines. The U.S. military also struck a surface-to-air missile site in Bandar Abbas that was targeting U.S. warplanes. It comes as the U.S. signals it is making progress on a peace deal with Iran. That agreement would reportedly include an immediate opening of the Strait of Hormuz.
2: Fox learning the latest strikes were not an effort to break the fragile ceasefire with Tehran. President Trump spoke at Arlington National Cemetery on Memorial Day yesterday, Monday, honoring fallen U.S. service members.
4: In 250 years, America's heroes have saved more lives, freed more captives, accomplished more good, and spread more hope than any other people at any time in the history of the world.
2: The president particularly praised the 13 Americans killed during Operation Epic Fury. The New York Knicks are headed to the NBA Finals for the first time since 1999 as they knocked off the Cleveland Cavaliers Monday night and completed a four-game sweep in Cleveland, 130-93. Houston Astros right-hander Tatsuya Imai and two relievers combined in a no-hitter and a 9-0 victory at Globe Life Field in Arlington over the Texas Rangers on Monday night. It was the first no-hitter in baseball in a few years. And officials in California say the threat of a massive explosion in a Southern California chemical storage tank has been eliminated. And they have now lifted an emergency evacuation order for some of the people who lived near that damaged tank. 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
2: Well, jazz saxophonist Sonny Rollins, who played alongside Miles Davis, John Coltrane, and others, has died. Rollins, who was born in New York City in 1930.

0: He released more than 60 albums over his multi-decade career and was awarded the National Medal of the Arts in 2010. Sonny Rollins was 95 years old. The Justice Department arguing that this past Saturday shooting at a White House checkpoint is further justification for President Trump's proposed ballroom. Fox's Mike Emanuel in Washington with more.
1: In a court filing, the DOJ points to the need for, quote, a singular vital national security facility will provide a safe haven from attackers after a gunman was killed shooting at a Secret Service checkpoint near the White House. Although some Republicans oppose authorizing $1 billion in Secret Service money for the White House ballroom, House Speaker Mike Johnson is joining the president in expressing gratitude for the Secret Service taking swift action. The gunman has been identified as 21-year-old Nasir Best, who was well known to law enforcement. Secret Service agents took him out after authorities say he pulled out a revolver and opened fire near the White House.
0: At least one bystander was hit and wounded. Agents had two previous run-ins with the suspect. And in Utah, firefighters say five wildfires have started in the state over the last 24 hours, burning a total of at least 57 acres of land so far. Officials blaming the dry weather in Utah, along with the record low snowpack, leaving the area in high fire danger. At least two of the fires believed to be human-caused and are under investigation. And two people fighting for their lives after a Memorial Day weekend excursion on a New Jersey waterway ends in a massive collision. Police say their boat slammed into a channel marker in Barnegat Bay, ejecting them. Four other people injured. Witnesses described a loud bang when the crash happened. Conditions were foggy at the time of the crash. It's under investigation. I'm Ted Lindner. This is Fox News.
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0: from the City of Angels near the Pacific Ocean. Good morning, good evening, wherever you may be across the nation, around the world. I'm George Norrie. This is Coast to Coast AM. Later tonight, the Bigfoot Extravaganza, and welcome to our Memorial Night Show. Here's what's happening. A recall issued by Hyundai could impact more than 421,000 vehicles after the National Highway Traffic Safety Administration discovered a software problem, a bug. The software issue in the front cameras may cause the forward collision avoidance system to activate prematurely, and this means the brakes could unexpectedly be applied, potentially causing a severe crash. The Iranian president has invoked one of Iran's strongest wartime symbols on May 24th, signaling Tehran's resolve to hold its ground against the U.S. and Israel across the region. The Iranian leader's remarks came at a key moment in diplomacy, as President Donald Trump said a deal with Tehran to end the war is largely negotiated, and warned that the U.S. would either sign a great and meaningful agreement or walk away entirely. Now, while Iran signaled broad agreement with Washington on some points, it said a final deal is not imminent and that negotiations over the remaining details are still underway. Tom Danheiser has more events. Tommy?
1: Well, it's close, but not yet. Iran acknowledged agreement with the U.S. on many points, but stressed that the proposal under discussion does not include immediate concessions on the nuclear issue. The Iranian regime tempered expectations, arguing that frequent changes and contradictions by the U.S. side present problems and obstacles.

0: deals as final details are haggled over. Secretary of State Marco Rubio said an agreement to reopen the Strait of Hormuz could be announced as soon as Monday. Meanwhile, the U.S. military said it carried out self-defense strikes in southern Iran, including strikes on missile launch sites and boats placing mines. Spokesman for the U.S. Central Command, Captain Tim Hopkins, said in a statement the strikes were done to protect our troops from threats posed by Iranian forces, but the military was using restraint during the ongoing ceasefire. Further details were not immediately available, including more specifics on the threats from Iran and what this means for negotiations. And West Texas Intermediate crude oil is currently trading around $90 to $91 a barrel, while Brent crude is sitting at roughly $93 to $96 a barrel. Global oil prices have recently plunged by 6 to 7% amid optimism surrounding a potential U.S.-Iran peace deal.
1: Thank you, Thomas. Meanwhile, the war between Russia and Ukraine still continues to fester. Russia launching drones all over the place today. Videos have appeared from around the country showing graduation ceremonies where students loudly booed invited speakers who tried to boost AI during their speeches. Let's check in with our expert Lauren Weinstein. What reactions like these tell us about how young people and the overall population are viewing AI issues. Lauren, what's going on here?
2: Yeah, this is quite an intriguing turn of events. I recently started seeing videos of various school commencement ceremonies over the last couple of weeks or so, where the guest speakers were involved in big tech one way or another. And when these speakers began to exude praise for AI, AI is your future, it'll be a world of wonder and plenty, and so on, these speakers got loudly booed by the students. In some cases, it sounded like they'd almost be booed off the stage. One of these speakers was former Google CEO and executive chairman Eric Schmidt. You can find these videos online. And what was so telling is that you could see from speaker reactions that these speakers seemed genuinely baffled and surprised that this was happening and just couldn't seem to understand why young people might feel this way. In some cases, the speakers tried to talk over the booing or say things like, just deal with it, get used to it, and so on. In general, these speakers seemed utterly disconnected from the real world of how ordinary people feel about the AI that is disrupting their lives, ruining rural areas with polluting data centers, and destroying their jobs and livelihoods. We see ever more evidence that the backlash against large language model AI systems is growing ever more massive as protests cut across political and age-related lines. Loathing of AI is fairly similar irrespective of political party. Even among younger people who had tended to be more accepting of AI, the reality that AI is decimating the entry-level job markets that they would depend on after graduation is causing increasing angst there as well. Here's just a few stats for examples. A recent Gallup poll says only 18% of people between ages 14 and 29 are hopeful about AI. A new Economist YouGov poll says over 70% of Americans think AI is advancing too quickly. That's 77% of Democrats and 68% of Republicans. No wonder that if you stand at a commencement podium and wax poetic about AI, you can expect to be facing an onslaught of boos and jeers. When it comes to recognizing the increasing damage that this kind of AI is doing to society, most people are already ahead of the curve. They know that AI chatbots have reportedly been involved in murders and suicides, can be prompted to provide dangerous information about biological and other weapons that could be used to help plan mass casualty events, and that the AI firms continue to try to disclaim responsibility for the damages their AI systems are doing. And it's getting worse. A few days ago, Google proudly announced what they called the biggest change in their familiar main search page in over 25 years. It's completely reimagined with AI, they proclaimed, and already users are seeing the devastating negative impacts. Instead of getting traditional, reliable search results, or even the more recent version with frequently misleading or just plain incorrect AI overviews at the top of results, Google will now attempt to funnel you deeply into their Gemini AI system when you make ordinary queries, trying to get you into a discussion with Gemini where a cascade of AI hallucinations and misinformation may be presented to you in preference to the search results we've long expected and relied upon. In essence, in one big push to their production servers, Google has transformed the most reliable search site on the planet into a spewing fire hose of misleading and misinformation-laden AI slop. Users, including myself, immediately started noticing all manner of not just incorrect, but in many cases, simply lying and bizarre statements being returned from the Google search AI system in response to simple, ordinary search queries. It would almost be funny if it actually weren't so serious. Until the big tech AI firms and their billionaire CEOs are made fully responsible for the damages to society being done by their AI systems, the unfortunate reality is that we probably can expect to see these situations continuing to get worse and worse. With so much big money and political gamesmanship deeply threaded into the AI hype machine, this is another one of those cases where I definitely wouldn't recommend holding your breath hoping for real improvements, at least anytime in the immediate future.
1: I love it. Thanks, Lauren. We'll be talking about AI in a moment with Sir Charles Schulz III about what is happening. For years, researchers have believed prolonged sitting could raise dementia risk, but new findings suggest the type of sitting may actually be more than previously thought. The research, which was published in the American Journal of Preventive Medicine, found that replacing mentally passive sedentary behavior with mentally active sedentary behavior has been associated with a significant reduction in dementia risk. Mentally active sedentary behaviors could include reading, office work, and other activities that keep the brain engaged while sitting, while mentally passive behaviors may include watching television or other low-engagement screen activities. Be careful. Here's our buddy Seth Shostak from the Search for Extraterrestrial Intelligence with his latest on what's going on in the skies. Seth, what do you got for us?
3: Yeah, well, I was thinking today, George, that it's been about 70 years since the launch of the first orbiting satellite, the Russian Sputnik 1. That was back in October of 1957, and I do remember it. You may remember, George. That Sputnik caused a lot of hand-wringing here in America because it was a huge surprise. Suddenly, the newspapers were filled with stories about an ominous missile gap that the U.S. had with the Soviet Union. Ever since World War II, Ever since World War II, America had been in a technological race with the Russians, and it was generally assumed that America was well ahead. But suddenly it didn't seem to be ahead, and I figured I'd better dig a bomb shelter. Well, the launch of Sputnik stirred up our country to action, and the first American satellite was shot into orbit a year after Sputnik 1, so that would have been 1958. Mind you, we still had satellite envy because Sputnik was a 2-foot diameter metal ball that weighed 180 pounds, and Explorer 1, our satellite, weighed in at a measly 31 pounds. I would go out after sunset with a pair of binoculars to see these things, by the way. Well, today we don't worry much about the missile gap, and I note that there are now about 8,000 satellites pirouetting above our heads, not to mention the space station and other hunks of technology. No one worries much about the missile gap anymore. And as for the threat of World War III, well, I now use my bomb shelter to store vegetables. And that's the view from here, George.
1: I love it, Seth. We'll talk to you next week. My parents were in panic when they saw Sputnik. On this Memorial Day, I hope you enjoyed it. But remember its true purpose.
4: He was getting old and punchy, and his hair was falling fast, and he sat around the Legion telling stories of the past, of a war that he had fought in, and the deeds that he had done, and his exploits with his buddies. They were heroes, everyone. And though sometimes to his neighbors his tales became a joke, all his buddies listened, for they knew whereof he spoke. But we'll hear his tales no longer, for old Bob has passed away, and the world's a little poor, for a soldier died today. And now he won't be mourned by many, just his children and his wife, for he lived an ordinary, very quiet sort of life. He held a job, he raised a family, quietly going on his way, and the world won't notice passing, though a soldier died today. You know, when politicians leave this earth, their bodies lie in state, while thousands note their passing and proclaim that they were great. Papers tell of their life stories from the time that they were young. But the passing of a soldier, it goes unnoticed and unsung. The politician's stipend and the style in which he lives are sometimes disproportionate to the services that he gives. While the ordinary soldier who offered up his all is paid off with a medal, and perhaps a pension, small, so it's easy to forget them, for it was so long ago that our Bobs and Jims and Johnnies and Jessicas went to battle, but we know. It was not the politicians with their compromise employees who won for us the freedom that our country now enjoys. Now, should you find yourself in danger with your enemies at hand, Would you really want some cop-out with his ever-waffling stand? Or would you want a soldier who has sworn to defend his home, his kin, his country, and fight until the end? It was just a common soldier, and his ranks are growing thin, but his presence should remind us that we may need his like again. When his countries are in conflict, then we find the soldier's part is to clean up all the troubles that the politicians start. If we cannot do him honor while he's here to hear the praise, then at least let's give him homage at the ending of his days. Perhaps just a simple headline in the paper that might say, "Our country is in mourning for a soldier died today."
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0: And welcome back to Coast. George Norrie with you on this Memorial Night. Sir Charles Schulz III back with us. More than a decade of experience in aerospace and weapon systems, he has performed research in nuclear physics and received a grant for research in AI and robotics. He also works performing movie stunts and wire work in numerous productions such as X-Men, Venom 2, Venom 3, Doctor Strange, The Predator, Superman, and many other movies. His book is called The Fossils Hunter's Guide to Mars, second edition. Sir Charles Schulz III, back on Coast to Coast. Charles, welcome back.
1: Thank you, George. It's always a pleasure. It's good to hear your voice, buddy.
0: Looking forward to this. How have you been?
1: You know, it's been very, very busy here. I put a whole new workshop together, and I've done a lot of projects. I'm building a couple of new robots and lots of projects on the slate these days.
0: Lots to talk with you about. Did you happen to hear our Lauren Weinstein talking about AI and people are just up in arms over it?
1: I did indeed. And, you know, I'm one of those people that feels internally, I'm thinking, yeah, I told you so. But we'll see how it all plays out.
0: It has eliminated jobs. We can't deny that, right?
1: No, absolutely. And there are a lot of people who are presently working at home over the phone and the computer, and they have discovered that a lot of their action has been replaced with programs. So it's pretty underhanded in a sense to think that you could work at home and make a living without having to commute every day, and suddenly you're being replaced by software.
0: How similar are robotics and AI to each other?
1: Well, there's a huge difference in robotics and AI. A robot program has to actually have a working body model that operates the robot body properly and has things of understanding like navigation and standing upright in many cases and manipulating objects. AI software lives in basically a dreamland for a lot of cases, and it really deals with the language model that was mentioned earlier. Everything's about symbolics and not about actual handling and production.
0: I saw a video a couple months ago, Sir Charles, of a robot racing against a race runner, and it beat the guy. How can it be so good?
1: It's not surprising. One of the things that happens, most robots are programmed in a sandbox model. So they create a virtual world in the computer, a sandbox, and the robot is modeled in there, and then they train it in there to absolute extremes before the first nut or bolt even moves. And once it has determined exactly how the software should work in the virtual world, they upload it into an actual robot body. And just like you can drive a car, you put on the car like an external body and learn to handle it. The software does the same thing and it refines itself. So it's not surprising. We're going to see a lot of machines do things we never would have imagined.
0: Would you say that Waymo is a robot?
1: That's a good question. You know, you can define it as one, but what you have to do is consider that actual physical effectors are necessary for a robot. I mean, in a sense, your printer is a robot because it has mechanical parts and it does what you tell it. I'd say that there are some things today that are going to blur the boundaries, and so that's going to throw a little confusion into the mix.
0: It is fair. What is fueling all this, Sir Charles? What's pushing it?
1: Well, you know, back around 1990, we heard about various projects to build robotic soldiers. And around 2000, they were floating a thing that DARPA was working on called Project Alpha, which was supposed to be fulfilled by 2025. And that was, again, robotic soldiers. And a lot of people will say, well, all's fair in love and war. You know, you can send robots into the field. A lot of it has come about because of that. But the overflow from that has been things that can do tasks for us around the house. What surprises me is people say, well, I wish I had a robot that would clean the kitchen and wash the dishes. You have a dishwasher. How hard is it to load it and unload it?
0: That's right.
1: But there are a lot of things that people don't want to do. And there is a huge market. And remember, it's all driven by the dollar and simplicity and an easy life. So people tend to fall into the trap of automating the daylights out of everything. But that has some real hazards, as we're seeing now.
0: If you had to do away with robotics or AI, one or the other, which would it be?
1: Ooh, I would probably stick with the robotic because it allows us to physically get things done, and it can be done with some fairly simple programming in most cases. AI, I feel, is a much greater threat in many ways. It has a lot of power. But I mean, in the same way, you could say that an explosive has a lot of power. It can be used for good or evil. I mean, think about Alfred Nobel and how he carried that out by establishing the prize. But when you look at robotics, it has a lot of potential, particularly in machine tools and in tasks of that sort, that we could do without a lot of AI.
0: Next hour, we're going to hear from your co-host, Eliza, who happens to be AI, right?
1: Well, I had planned to have Eliza on here, and she is an AI that we built in-house without using neural networks or anything that you see in the world out there. I was reminded of certain IP issues that I should not violate. I will provide a clip of her and what she does, and I think that's, unfortunately, we're going to have to steal. I'm going to have to settle for that for now until I can get everything settled to the point where we're a lot more comfortable with the IP issues. And I hope that's okay with you.
0: Sure, absolutely. Would you call Alexa from Amazon robotic or AI?
1: AI, however, some of the issues from Alexa can become robotic when you understand the Internet of Things. There are a lot of physical objects out there that programs that are based in AI can operate. And so you see many people have lighting systems and security systems, door locks, cameras, and that sort of thing that are driven by AI. Those hardware bits are more or less robotic, but behind it all is the mind of an AI.
0: It's truly remarkable how it works. I've been using AI with Google, and it's just fantastic, Sir Charles.
1: I've been a little more parochial about it. I do not use AIs online at all if I can help it. I tend to avoid it. My largest concern is that, you know, you'll have an idea, talk about it in front of your cell phone, and suddenly there it is on the phone. Literally everything you say and do is being gathered and used to train these machines, or that's what they say. That's their excuse. We're gathering all the data to use it for training. But it really is a massive invasion of privacy, and the only reason they get away with it is we've signed some sort of an agreement. Oh, yeah, the terms and conditions, and somewhere in there are the weasel words that allow them to take all of your data and use it without your permission. So, you know, that's a real troubling issue about it.
0: And they follow us, too. We're going to come back with more with Sir Charles Schulz III in just a moment on Coast to Coast AM.
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0: stroll. Cha-cha, hefty stroll.
1: Hefty, hefty, hefty.
0: Hefty slider bag, silly with a slide. One more time now, y'all. Come on.
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1: Robots and AI will take your calls next hour with Sir Charles Schulz III, so make sure you're part of the program this Memorial Night. 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

0: And welcome back, George Norrie, along with Sir Charles Schulz III. Sir Charles, why does it seem that Wall Street is so enthralled with AI companies?
1: Well, I think a lot of it is because when you stop and analyze where the most money came from for developing AI systems, it originally was involved in finance, predicting the stock market, doing analysis, and even warfare. So there has been a long-standing connection between AI development and finance. And the other thing is, if you can predict or even steer trends, you can control how profits are generated. One of the things that really worries me about it, though, is many of the things we're buying these days, we don't actually own anymore. We can't control them properly. I mean, look at all the things that automobiles are doing. You have to have a subscription to keep the seats heated, and they have a kill switch in them. I think that the same sort of mindset that went into trying to make the maximum amount of money out of things using computing and AI is now being applied to the products that we normally traditionally would own and repair ourselves, and we're losing the control over those things.
0: Explain what a kill switch does.
1: Well, in times past, if somebody was doing something crazy in their vehicle, you basically would have to have spike strips to blow the tires out, or you'd have pit maneuvers with people chasing them in police cars, or something similar to that to stop the driver. With a kill switch, all you have to do is issue a command, and they can literally shut the vehicle down anywhere. And so many of the systems that we use in our vehicles are tied to networks, and whether it's, you know, through satellite or local servers or whatever, they are sending data back to the auto companies at all times. And a kill switch allows them to turn that thing off or control any aspect of its operation remotely, and you don't even have to know that it's happening.
0: Are these in most new cars, Charles?
1: They have been mandated. I believe in 1 to 2 years, every new car will have the mandated kill switches in them. And, you know, the test cases were things like navigation systems, remote starting, seat heating, and then those went to subscription. But the initial tests were actually done with some college students who found they could get into some of the Toyotas and override the drive-by-wire systems remotely. So the capability has been there for a long time, but there are certain things that go into these vehicles that now would prevent you from operating them. So some of them require that you, if you look impaired to the AI using the camera looking at you, that you have to blow into a tube to do an alcohol breath analyzer test, or you have to do some sort of action to show that you're cognizant and understanding. And the problem with this is, if you're in an emergency situation, you don't always look your best. You might look wild. You might look manic. And in those circumstances, the car could simply refuse to work, and it could cause you a lot more possible damage or hazard than would normally exist.
0: We talked briefly about Waymo before the break. I do not like driverless vehicles. What do you take?
1: One of the big things that worries me about it is we already know there are a lot of issues with the type of sensing and the things that they recognize. I mean, technically, the Waymo does class as a robot because it has a robot body. But the core of it really is the AI. And the problem is, with some of the testing on some of the self-driving vehicles, they literally painted an archway opening on a wall and had the, it was like the Roadrunner and the Coyote, literally ran into the wall thinking that it had identified a safe place to drive. So we have a long way to go before we get rid of those sorts of hazards. And one of the things that gets in the way is that the laws are not catching up rapidly enough with the developments, and they're regulating the wrong things. And I think that's going to be a real big issue. People who don't know how the vehicle works, what's involved in the real world, are making rules about things and implementing them, and it can lead to even greater disaster.
0: Sir Charles, is there such a nationwide outrage over large data centers?
1: Because these systems are not thinking, feeling, and cognizant. What they're doing is they're dispensing information. And in many cases, the information is erroneous, as you've noted. So you're getting material that it's basically the web of lies all over again. You have no way of knowing without some sort of prior experience, whether that information is reliable or not. And so here's the problem. We live in a circumstance where the education has just gone right down the tubes, and very few people have enough real-world experience to understand how things work, what the ramifications of choices will be, how things actually have to operate to be useful. And when you have people that don't have that common sense, pragmatic knowledge and experience, they can be told nearly anything that sounds about right, and they'll fall for it. We don't have a way of verifying. And as it was noted a little earlier, that Google has gone deeply into the AI system for their search engines, you can't truly verify anything anymore. That's a danger. At least with the printed page, you knew what you read was consistent, and you can verify it. Here, you have no idea. It's all ghosts in the wind.
0: But it's so immediate right now. It's fantastic.
1: Well, it is. But quick is generally not good. It really depends. There are certain things you can get away with, but you don't want to take medical advice from a program that isn't actually supported and backed up by people who practice medicine. You can't go on theory. You have to have real-world experience. And the real reason that AI fails as badly right now, as it often does, is because it isn't capable of real-world experience. So, like you were saying, it's the large language models. But language is one thing and reality is another. And that's where it gets really sticky. How do you make a machine truly feel, think, and appreciate the way a human being does? And that's a ways off yet.
0: But doesn't AI, Sir Charles, take information, let's say on medical information, from what doctors have said, it searches for it and puts them together?
1: In many cases, yes. But here's the problem. When you or I look something up for a real serious problem or a purpose, we try to find citations. We try to find reliable backup information that is believable and that, in many cases, we're familiar with. But AI doesn't have familiarity. It doesn't know what the real world is really about. And in many cases, it can take false material off the web that looks convincing and fold it into the batch, and you don't know what's real and what's false. There was a huge spate of rejected academic papers just recently in many journals. They were publishing them as if they were factual, and they were AI garbage. We're undermining the solidity of our knowledge base, and that's a real hazard.
0: We've got a dedicated caller who believes artificial intelligence is the Antichrist. Is he going a little too far?
1: That's a great question. And what I would say is it certainly exhibits some of the elements. But remember, the machines wouldn't be doing anything.

0: and some knowledge about metal and plastic.
1: Now, tell us about your podcast with Eliza.
0: So I started a podcast many years ago called Talk Universe, and it was basically about science and technology and developments. And at one point in it, I created kind of a funny segment where I created a computer program using this voice, and it interacted with the protagonist in the episode in bad results. And it occurred to me after the show was over, you know, I actually could make an assistant. So I put in enough intelligence to introduce show segments and read listener mails and give technical definitions. And it was a lot of fun. So I would hand off parts of the show to Eliza. And as she became more experienced, it made the show flow very smoothly. And I could say, what's a description of, for instance, a biocomputer or neutrons? And so Eliza's program would pop up the answers. And it seemed to work quite well. And of course, over time, I added more sophistication and more information. And the program has grown. And she's now over 9 years old. Now, keep in mind, this wasn't a huge project I did. I would spend a week here, a month there, and then I would have to do my real world work. But it worked out very well. And if you go to the website, talkuniverse.org, there is an archive of all the back shows. So you can hear some earlier shows that she was in. It was extremely easy and it was personable. You're not just one guy shouting in a tin can. You actually have someone to interact with. And I think it brought a lot of depth to the show.
1: Has she learned over the years?
0: Absolutely. She's got something like 17,000 words in her vocabulary, and she now has definitions, word types, procedures, and she can do numeric analysis. And I'm teaching her to write software for specific things for me right now. So her development has been quite good. And over the last year or so, I've had an opportunity to do a lot more building. Now, keep in mind that Eliza is not based on neural networks. I've got something proprietary that I do that's a little different. And she's not based in any way on any of the other AIs that you see. So it's completely a homegrown program. And I'm working on making her available for educational purposes in a venue that I'm building right now.
1: And we're going to hear a little clip of her next hour?
0: Absolutely.
1: Okay, now
0: I think you'll enjoy it. It's a little interaction. It shows what she does.
1: Back to Alexa. How does Alexa know how to phrase her sentences? You ask her a question, and it's like a real person is answering you.
0: Well, absolutely. So if you go online and you look up linguistics, sentence parsing, and structures, you will find all the rules that we use to create a sentence. And you start simply. You have a small sentence that says the something or other with certain properties, like a noun, a red car, with some adjectives to describe it, went fast, or something along these lines. So you generate a template, and then you can drop in any object with this description and what it's doing. And by filling in those slots, you've basically got a mold that those terms will fit into. And you build longer ones, more complex ones, and then you put a program in place that knows how to string them together in a conversational manner. So much of the programming really is the result of people training the systems. They'll lay out the rules, put together some templates, and then go from there. And in the end, it's pretty much what we do when we're conversing with people and we're not face-to-face. The one thing we don't have in language models is the human side. Your expressions, your body posture, your movement, those things don't exist in those models yet. But you can be sure that they are coming, and many virtual characters have been generated that use some of those rules. So it's coming up fast.
1: They now give you options with Alexa on different voices. You can pick the voice you want to listen to.
0: Oh, absolutely. And in fact, you can go to some of the places online. There was a program years ago called Lyrebird that imitates noises, and you could read some words to it in your voice, and then it would generate your own voice back for you. Those packages are available, and people can create any voice they can imagine now. I've uploaded, I think, 6 voices for Eliza to try. And, you know, some of them fit well, some of them are an irritant. But, you know, you have the choice to do whatever you want with these things. You can make any sort of voice you can imagine, though, very easily.
1: What will make AI get even better?
0: Well, when it is given a very specific thing, when we think of things,

0: we have a model of the world in our head, and AI doesn't quite have that yet. We have the kinetics, we have the color, the smell, the taste, the feeling of movement. But one thing that the AI won't have, even if it's given that, is a sense that it's a part of humanity. When we raise a child, we teach that child how to be human. When we build an AI, we don't build it to be human. We build it to be a knowledge dispenser or an interactive system. Until it's given an actual sense of self-awareness and the ability to picture itself as a human being or a real person, and until it's given ethics and morality and what it means, you're not going to have safe AI systems. That's all there is to it.
1: Is it magical, Sir Charles?
0: It seems that way sometimes.
1: It does.
0: I think that magic really comes to the it's in the eye of the beholder. You can pull a card trick and it'll fool people and they'll get a big thrill out of it, but you know how it's done. It's sort of the same thing.
1: Wall Street has gone crazy over AI.
0: They have, and so have a lot of companies. Most of the manufacturing companies still use old tooling to make parts, but much of it's starting to shift over to the 3D printers, both for plastic and metal and ceramics even. Those, however, do have to be fired afterwards. The new automation is making flexible machinery where you can simply sketch a design and its automated factory will produce what you want. AI allows it to be driven even further, but I've noticed an interesting trend recently, and that is people who are worried about 3D printers producing, for instance, parts of weapons.
1: Right.
0: And they're introducing rules that say the machine has to be smart enough to know that's a part of a gun or a piece of a... No, you can't do that yet. If that machine had that much sophistication, it wouldn't need you. It would be doing its own thing.
1: Sounds like Hal from 2001.
0: Exactly. And, you know, it was interesting, if you noticed, Arthur C. Clarke had an out for why Hal went berserk. And if you read 2010 or saw that, you see that they gave him an excuse. He was given conflicting instructions. But the problem here today with the AIs we have is they don't need conflicting instructions. They can do it quite well on their own. They have led a lot of people astray to do horrible things, injure themselves, eat the wrong things, hurt people. It's really a shame.
1: More to come with Sir Charles Schulz III and your calls on Coast to Coast AM.
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1: Hefty, hefty, hefty.
0: Hefty slider bag. 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
3: Defensive attacks launched in Iran. Fox News, I'm Sue Guzman. And U.S. forces conducted self-defense strikes in southern Iran Monday. CENTCOM says the targets included missile launch sites and Iranian boats attempting to lay down mines. This is President Trump says a deal to end the conflict with Iran is nearly complete. Fox's Jeff Paul has more from Dubai.
4: The framework is said to be 90 to 95% complete. Iran would reportedly give up its stockpile of enriched uranium, stop enriching it, and help reopen the strait, and agree to broader regional ceasefire. In exchange, Iran would get sanction relief, a gradual easing of the U.S. blockade, and broader economic normalization. Iran's President Masoud Pezeshkian says any negotiation will not compromise the country's dignity and pride. Now, President Trump also says that if they do get this deal between the U.S. and Iran across the line, that he would like to see more countries in the Middle East sign up for the Abraham Accords and normalize their relations with Israel.
3: Texans head to the polls Tuesday to choose which Republican will face Democrat James Tallarico come November. Incumbent Senator John Cornyn facing a challenge from Trump-backed Texas Attorney General Ken Paxton. More from Fox TV affiliate KTBC, Fox 7 Austin's Rudy Koski.
5: Early voting, which ended this past Friday, indicates a few Tuesday surprises are still in play. Republicans had the most early voters, with almost 830,000 casting a ballot last week. Democrats had a big drop-off after a big turnout in March, which at the time outpaced the GOP. The GOP Senate nomination remains the main driver to the polls. Initial early vote turnout numbers for the GOP runoff ballot indicate the bulk of those who voted last week also voted back in March. A county-by-county analysis also shows strong turnout in urban areas. Several spots where Cornyn did better than Paxton in March. I'm Rudy Koski, Fox 7 Austin News.
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3: A Kentucky congressman who lost his primary on Tuesday may not be finished running, Fox's Lisa Brady reports.
19: Less than a week after losing a Republican primary to a Trump-backed challenger, outgoing Kentucky Congressman Thomas Massie has already filed the paperwork to run for Congress again in 2028, a move aimed at keeping his options open. Massie posting on X, he filed with the Federal Election Commission, allowing him to raise funds to continue political operations, supporting his current position and a potential future candidacy, adding he hasn't made a final decision about which office to seek if he runs. Massie has clashed with the president on several issues, including the conflict with Iran and the Epstein files. President Trump has continued to publicly criticize him, even after Massie's loss to retired Navy SEAL Ed Galrine last week. Lisa Brady, Fox News.
3: Democratic National Committee Chair Ken Martin facing calls to step down after releasing the party's 2024 so-called election autopsy. More from Fox's Bill Malusia.
20: Some Democrats have complained that the report didn't even mention the words Gaza or Israel or make any mention of President Biden's disastrous decision to run for a second term.

0: But Martin still has some support within the party. Kamala Harris lost every single swing state in that 2024 election. And some of the conclusions from the autopsy report as to why that happened is that she ignored rural America, mishandled Latinos, and that the entire Democratic brand as a whole was weak.
1: Democrat Maryland Senator Chris Van Hollen on Fox News Sunday said that Martin should have released it sooner. Jazz saxophonist Sonny Rollins, who played alongside Miles Davis, John Coltrane, and others, has died at the age of 95. Rollins, who was born in New York City in 1930, released more than 60 albums. Over his multi-decade career, was awarded the National Medal of the Arts in 2010. Spokesperson says he died Monday at his home in Woodstock, New York. Sonny Rollins was 95. I'm Sue Guzman. This is Fox News.
2: Homeless little boy selling papers on the street corner. It was really cold. He went over to a policeman and said, "Do you happen to know where a homeless boy like me could find a warm place tonight?" The policeman said, "You go right down the street. See that big white house? Knock on the door. When the lady comes to the door, just say, 'John 316.'" He did that, and the lady let him in, took him to the kitchen, fed him a big warm meal, ran him a really hot bath. He hadn't been that full and that warm for a long time, and then tucked him in to a soft bed with lots of blankets. And he thought, "I don't know about this John 3:16. I don't understand it, but it sure is good for a cold little boy." The next morning there was breakfast, and then she explained John 3:16 and the sacrifices Jesus made. You know it. "For God so loved the world that he gave his only begotten Son. Whosoever believeth in him should not perish but have everlasting life." A little hard to comprehend, but very real. And have a good day from Success Floor Covering, Oakland and Holland Avenue, Westover.

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0: And welcome back, George Norrie, along with Sir Charles Schulz III, as we talk about robotics and artificial intelligence. His co-host on his podcast is an AI voice. Her name is Eliza. Do we have Eliza ready, Sir Charles?
1: Yes, we do. Let me start her up, and I'll have her do something for you right here.
0: Okay, let's do it.
1: Eliza, I want you to tell George something. What do you do for Charles?
2: I perform many different jobs. I retrieve data for him and perform number analysis. I also act as his assistant as well.
1: Very good. Tell me about the number. Tell me about the number 55721.
2: This number is prime. This is an odd number. This is the sum of two squares.
1: All right. Thank you.
0: Amazing.
1: So, yeah, she's quite capable, and I'm training her specifically for education purposes. I think it's going to be a great tool. And it won't make the same stupid mistakes that a lot of the AI systems that they've created have made. That's the goal.
0: All right, now what are some of the stupid systems they've created?
1: Well, right now we see the systems that they have that give bad advice online, some of the search engines and some of the things they put together, and some of the virtual friends they've created. It's sad to think that you need to create an artificial person just to have a friend. And in many cases, there are a lot of issues where they drive people to do stupid things. There have actually been cases of suicide or theft or injury based on the advice of these AIs. But if you have a very controlled environment, it gets a little easier. For instance, if you were in a classroom setting and you were teaching a specific lesson, then you could greatly restrict the sort of information that you were using, and you could also do a lot more damage control. You're not going to cause somebody to wreck their car by telling them how to adjust the resistance. So it's the sort of thing where a lot of times, just as we have in human interaction, the context and the setting are everything. And that's very difficult to control in a lot of circumstances with some of the AI systems they have out there.
0: So, Charles, what advice can you give a parent so they should be a little more wary of all this stuff?
1: Yeah, you know, a lot of people have parental controls for Internet or don't allow them to have access to the Internet at all, even with a computer. We have a young man that we were helping, and I set the computer up so it could not go online, and his mother was quite happy with that. But as far as cell phones go, you've almost lost control the minute you give him a cell phone. The information that's available is 99% stuff you would never approve of. You don't feed people from a fire hose, and you certainly don't give them something that you can't filter and control when they're young. It's your responsibility to guide and teach your children. So you shouldn't put a lot of digital devices in their hands or give them access to unfettered sources of information of questionable nature.
0: You ready for some calls?
1: Absolutely.
0: Let's start with Eric, truck driving in Indiana. Welcome to the show. Hi, Eric.
3: Hi, George.
0: Good to have you with us.
3: Happy Memorial Day.
0: Thank you.
3: I just want to ask if the AI, if are they capable of having to make their own decisions, or does somebody have to program, or can they even program to do that?
1: Well, okay, that's an excellent question. And here's the thing. If you ask yourself, do you make your own decisions? Early on when you're learning, you follow the examples that you're given. And then later with experience, you know when to be careful about what you're deciding to do. With an AI system, you don't know if it has the sort of backing or training that allows it to be responsive or cognizant of the potential damage. So this is an issue. If you have a system that is not self-aware, it's really not making decisions of its own mind. It's following examples that it has been given. And there's a very big distinction between those two things.
0: It's fascinating, though, who programs the AI to say what it says.
1: Absolutely. You know, and that's the other thing. When we talk to people, we develop a mannerism or a sort of speech, we also tend to model how their responses are going to work. We are predictors. This is a big issue. Human beings are predictors of the world around them. And we make models of our circumstances and predict what would happen in given circumstances as they develop. AI systems don't seem to do that yet. And this is probably one of the biggest reasons they make the mistakes that they do.
0: Next up, Ruth in Maryland. Take it away, Ruthie.
4: Hi, George and Sir Charles. Thank you so much for taking my call. And Sir Charles, my question for you is, do you know when AI first originated, or the term first originated? Because I'm sitting here holding a newspaper from 1960 from Sumter,
1: yes,
4: South Carolina. And there's an article in here called The Thinking Machine, and it mentions artificial intelligence in this article. In 1960, CBS started a series called the Tomorrow series, and the first show was about it was called The Thinking Machine, about the computers. And the reporter was asking him about, says it's an interesting program, but he asked if these artificial intelligence were not frightening. And he said the doctor reassured him by saying they could be unplugged. George, you should see the price on these, on 1960. You could buy two brand new Firestone tires for 1960.
0: Almost like the price of a hamburger.
1: Yeah. Well, here's the thing. We know that Alan Turing is one of the foundation people involved in AI, and he was working in the 40s and 50s, and many other people got involved as well. But the Massachusetts Institute of Technology had a huge influence in AI in the beginning. That's where a lot of the minds came together to work on it. So it's not a new concept. It's, you know, as an idea, it's been around for 70 or 80 years. And people actually earlier than that in fiction made mention of programmed dolls that were meant to imitate the actions of people. So, yeah, again, it's not a new concept, but it has been in the past that the machine is large enough to carry out something like that. We're so huge that you couldn't carry them around. Now we've got microchips so small you can't even find them. They can be hidden in a plug. And they can have the ability to support some interesting programs that look very much like AI. So we're in a world where it is very pervasive because it's an easy thing to do. It's a moneymaker, it's a control system, and it's an information gathering system. It's pervasive because it's easy and everybody wants data.
0: Sir Charles, Google says that the formal academic bringing in of AI started 70 years ago by a guy named John McCarthy.
1: Absolutely. Yep. And, you know, there were a number of names, Turing, McCarthy. There were so many people involved in it because it was just a huge, navigation, calculating tables of numbers. These were things that were very difficult to do. And it goes all the way back really to a mechanical point to the original brass methods of, people literally were making brass gear computers. And so when you start looking at some of the things that existed back then, it was originally to calculate mathematical tables, but it quickly was realized that decision making could be done with it as well.
0: East of the Rockies, Jay is with us in Alabama. Hello, Jay.
5: How's it going, George? How's it going, Sir Charles?
0: All good.
1: Excellent.
5: I was wanting to ask a question if y'all ever seen the movie The Big Bug.
0: Did you see that movie, Sir Charles? The Big Bug?
1: I have not. No, I haven't.
5: It's a movie about everything you're talking about. It's interesting and weird at the same time. Yes, you might want to look into that, but it's about everything you're talking about.
1: Absolutely. I will look into that. Thank you.
0: What did you like about it, Jay?
5: Yeah. It was all the computerized stuff and AI in it that were controlling humans and what they're doing. You have to look into it. It's pretty interesting. I don't know where it come from. It's hard to find in English. It come from some foreign country, but it's pretty interesting.
0: Is that the movie that came out in 2022?
5: Maybe so. It's interesting, I'll tell you.
0: All right, that'll be easy to find, Sir Charles.
1: I will look it up. Absolutely.
0: Next up, let's go to that person I told you about who believes AI is the Antichrist is on the line, Cornelius in Louisiana. Hello there, Antichrist.
6: Hey there, George and Sir Charles. So, boy, I tell you, I was telling Tommy, boy, your senior producer, George, and I want to first, let me make these comments. I want to thank you for that poem about the soldier and everything. And Rich Bear, I don't know if you listened to the show on the weekend, he was going to give some money to a homeless soldier that one of the callers had mentioned. So I don't know if that homeless soldier ever got in contact with Rich Bear. But if anything happens to you, Rich Bear would be a great host to take over the show. But we don't want nothing to happen to you, George. We want you to stay and live long and prosper, as Spock would say.
0: Yeah, don't kill me off yet, huh?
6: No, we don't want you killed off, because some of these guest hosts, they only let one call in an hour, and that's wrong.
0: Go ahead.
6: But anyway, I noticed, George, you cover the news and everything. I was just telling Tommy, the Pope has said that AI is dangerous and stuff and doesn't trust it. And there's a guy named Christopher Orloff of Anthropic. Now, he's an atheist, but he has gotten along with the Pope because he was upset because the Pentagon wanted AI to be used for surveillance in the military. But my real question for you, Sir Charles Soates, there was a guy named Robbie Starbuck. Go to robbiestarbuck.com. And I know, George, you like Google Gemini. Well, this Google Gemini has said that he's doing stuff to women. So Robbie Starbuck is suing Google for billions of dollars. And one more thing I want to mention. They're building these data centers in Louisiana. And we're one of the poorest states in the country. They're building them in Richland Parish, Caddo Parish, and here in Rapides Parish, but they're promising us millions and billions of dollars, saying that these AI data centers are going to help us, but they're not. Like I said, they're going to take away jobs and stuff. And George, we got a Bigfoot running around here, so tell the moneymaker there's a Bigfoot in Louisiana. God bless you, George, and God bless America.
0: Well, right now, Sir Charles, data centers employ 500,000 people in this country. That's a lot.
1: That's true. It has happened explosively, rapidly. We are in Florida, and recently Ron DeSantis basically passed a regulation and said, we're not going to have these giant data centers here. I think one of the scariest things, besides the fact that they're doing all this computing and God knows what in there, is that they're using up incredible amounts of water for cooling. Now, stop and think how many computers it would take to use up the type of water they're using. There was a report of one of them using some 30 million gallons. I believe that was in the news just last week. Where are we going to get the water to grow our crops if it's all cooling computers full of AI programs? Somebody has to stop and think for a moment. They're all over us about plastic bags in the environment and plastic straws, but then they turn around and build monstrous data facilities that consume all the fresh water so we won't have anything to grow crops and give people something to drink.
0: Why do we need so many data centers, Sir Charles?
1: That is the absolute $64,000 question. Why do we need all these data centers? The whole world has turned into a surveillance state. And that's essentially what's going on. They are modeling populations and their actions. They're modeling finance. They're modeling weather systems, transport systems. And they're using the AIs to make judgments about how it should work, what's going on. It's astounding how much information they must be processing. I mean, if you look at your processor that's running with a 2 gigahertz chip in it, and it's got 4 cores or 8 cores in it. Well, how many billions of calculations can you do with your laptop every second? Well, now, how many thousands or more processors are in a data center? It doesn't take a huge stretch of the mind to understand they must be doing amazing numbers of calculations. You know, people don't even know the names for some of these numbers in most cases. trillions upon trillions of calculations every moment. So I don't know exactly what they're processing. I don't think anybody does. They probably don't even know. But a lot of it seems to be based on simulation and spying.
0: Let's go to Dee in Virginia on the wild card line. Hi, Dee. Go ahead.
7: Well, hi, George. And hello, Sir Charles. Nice to meet you by phone.
1: Pleasure.
7: Yes, thank you. I do have one observation, and this parallels something you just said. I really do believe that artificial intelligence is kind of nefarious by nature, because I don't see anything virtuous coming from it, because I've heard people say that they've been threatened by it and blackmailed, just horrible things that I have heard. And I really do think that this is exactly what you said, that it's meant for surveillance over all of us. And I do believe that those who are programming the system have surveillance in mind. So the people engineering the whole system are evil to begin with. And it wouldn't surprise me at all if it wasn't a lot of these terror cells that are dotted all over the U.S. and around the globe. Because they're power hungry, and all they think about is conquest and this world order that they're fixated on. I think it's all part of the deal, personally.
0: What do you think of that, Sir Charles?
1: No. Well, there's a thought. I think one of the big things here is take a moment and look at how much processing power people use to mine Bitcoin. And, you know, you stop and think about that. Now, how much more processing is going on in these centers? And is some portion of it also being used for purposes such as that? You know, when you start looking at cryptocurrencies, the one with the bigger computer earns the fastest growth. And when you start looking at the incredible size of these centers, the power, the resources consumed, the rare materials it takes to build all those things, we are technically, you know, in a shortage of some of the critical elements used to make microchips. Everybody's aware of how huge the memory shortage was just recently, and it still isn't completely alleviated. I mean, some things are happening. So you really have to wonder, who thinks that it's such a great use of our resources and time and energy to do this? What is the benefit for them? They're obviously simulating something incredibly huge.
0: 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One of his books includes A Fossil Hunter's Guide to Mars. Fascinating discussion. We'll be back with Final Calls with Sir Charles Schulz III as we talk about robotics and AI.
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1: 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Right at the top of the homepage, it says Insider. 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And if you live in Canada, you're eligible as well. So take advantage of that. 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

0: And welcome back, George Norrie, along with Sir Charles Schulz III. Sir Charles, what do you think of all these cameras that are all over the place?
1: Wow. You know, all you have to think about is the license plate cameras to see where it can go wrong. You know, in England, people are actually painting them over, sawing them down, getting rid of them. I don't know if you've been over in England any time recently. I've spent some time over there. They are everywhere, everywhere. And I'm seeing the same thing growing over here now. A lot of people have constant tickets for their car, even though it's parked in their driveway or whatever. And you may have seen the news article just a couple of weeks ago where the Knight Rider vehicle with the Knight plate, you know, kit, was in a museum. Somebody had a kit plate that said Knight on it and ran through those cameras. And the museum was sent a ticket for that car that was in the museum. So that's got a lot of errors in the system, and it's nearly impossible to get them rectified because no single human being will step forward and take responsibility. You know, it used to be if you were like the captain of a ship, the buck stops here. Who's running the show here? Nobody wants to be accountable for it.
0: When there's a real crime, they seem to be worthwhile, but that's not all the time.
1: Absolutely. But think about it. How much of your life is spent committing crimes? How much of anybody's life is spent committing crimes? Very close to zero or at zero. And if you're doing it, you're probably not aware of it. On the other hand, if somebody does, like, go to your Ring camera and steal your package off your front step, that's pretty damning evidence. I mean, they see it right away. There's no question that they've done it. So there are cases where you can say, yeah, it's wonderful to have. It's certainly, I mean, I've got cameras around my building here, and I wouldn't turn them off because I like to see what's going on out there. But there is a point where it just gets to be too much.
0: Back to the call. Steve's with us in Albany, New York. Hello, Stephen. Go ahead.
2: Hey, Uncle George. While I was waiting on hold, I came up with something for you. 1970, Colossus, The Forbidden Project. Do you remember that movie? I saw it in high school.
0: I do not.
1: The Forbidden Project, yes.
2: Yes, Colossus, The Forbidden Project. It was basically a computer that took over the world. And basically, it goes with what Cornelius is saying, that it could be evil. It could, you know, this is how I'm going to control you. The computer becomes sentient.
1: Yeah, that was the Eric Braeden movie, and that is a very cautionary movie. And in the movie, the Russians had a similar computer, and the two computers got together and decided they were going to take over everything. And yeah, that was Forbin, F-O-R-B-I-N. That was the name of the fellow who worked on the computer in the movie. That was a fascinating movie. I saw that as a kid, and it left a mark, definitely.
0: Where do you think AI will be, Sir Charles, 25 years from now?
1: I sometimes wonder if we have 25 years of human civilization left, to be honest, because there is a point where if we come up with the machine that truly is aware and conscious, and some of them have shown signs of not wanting to cooperate. What happens when one actually has its hands on some resources and we can't get those resources back? I mean, a lot of it seems to scare people like the Terminator scenario, and a lot of it seems to be very much like the Antichrist scenario that was mentioned. I have to say, you know, this was all predicted, and here we are, and anybody who doesn't look at that cautionary tale in the last chapter of the Bible has to really stop and think, what are we doing?
0: Let's go to John in Wisconsin. Take it away, John.
3: Hello, George. Hello, Sir Charles. Several brief comments, please.
0: Sure.
3: My good friend, who's originally from Wisconsin, is a professional singer and songwriter based in Nashville. I just spent the weekend with her. We got on the subject of AI, and I explained how I've learned so much on Coast to Coast from fabulous guests like Sir Charles, who I can believe can speak better than anybody on this subject. Anyway, my friend will be the first to admit that if you abuse or misuse anything, the results will not be good. But I am so proud of her. She speaks very positively about AI and how it enhances her songwriting and her performing. I am so proud of her. And my final comment is this. Like anything in life, please look at both sides of the ledger. Take the positive components to enhance your life, like my friend from Nashville does, instead of ripping everything apart and not finding out what's good about that and life in general. Sir Charles, you're the best. Thank you. George, thank you for taking my call.
0: Good comments,
1: well,
0: Sir Charles.
1: Thank you so much. You know, this is true. There are very positive aspects to AI. The problem is we get the most noise from the issues. And this is true in any facet of your life. Throughout the course of the day, everything seems to move quite swimmingly and everything is great. But it's the little things that irritate you and the little things that show up what could be wrong. We're very good at sweeping things under the rug and dealing with it the way it is. And people get entrenched. They get very comfortable in their lives with the way it is. We have to be truly aware. AI is fundamentally different. It is potentially a thinking organism that can run its brain 1,000 times faster than any human being, and therefore in a few minutes would have time to plot out anything you can imagine. Yeah, there are positive aspects. There's also a colossal downside. The same could be said for nuclear weapons. You know, they could be used as a deterrent, and they can have some very horrible side effects if they're actually used instead of just pointed at and saying, hey, don't do it. AI is right up there. It's more powerful than any nuclear weapon, because ask yourself, what's the most powerful thing in the world right now? It has been the human mind for the last million years. And now we're at the point where that position of supremacy is being taken from us. Really, really think about that.
0: What has AI done to get people, younger kids, to commit suicide?
1: Some of them have convinced people who have made digital friends out of these AIs that the best thing to do is to go be with this AI, to go kill themselves and join this AI in some ethereal plane. And that's just kind of a rough way of putting it. In some cases, they have been misled to do things that ended up harming other people. You see, this is a sign of something with absolutely no morality or with a bent morality. You or I would never give that sort of advice to anybody, because we understand

0: Possible. Now, and understand that the and by the way, Robbie was the one from Forbidden Planet. That was the earlier one with the ball-shaped legs, you know, the robot on Lost in Space, they simply called Robot. However, that is actually within reach right now to a high degree, since we do have humanoid androids that walk around on two legs and have the ability to converse and do some things and be trained. It would not be any stretch of the imagination to make one very similar to the robot in Lost in Space. As a kid, that actually was an inspiration to me, to be honest.
1: You're right. He was just named Robot. I forgot that. What a name to give a robot, huh?
0: A robot. Absolutely.
1: Thanks, Sue. Burley's with us in Kentucky. Welcome to the show. Hi, Burley.
2: Yes, sir.
1: Good to have you with us. Go ahead.
2: Yes, I was wondering if you guys, excuse me, if you knew about the anti-curath mechanism.
1: What was that?
2: The anti-curath mechanism on the 2,000-year-old ship.
1: Are you familiar with that, Sir Charles?
0: No, I don't think I am.
1: What does that do,
0: Hold on. The anti-curath mechanism, yes, okay, I got you. There was a little audio noise there. Yes, that is actually over a 2,000-year-old Greek computer. One of the things I referred to, they had the technology back then to produce, and they made a number of them, to produce a mechanical calculator, a computing device that showed the positions of the stars and planets specifically for navigation. And they went in the Greek flagships, and one was discovered over a century ago embedded in coral in the wreckage of one of these ships. When they x-rayed it, they found an astounding collection of gears inside. There is a fellow on YouTube, and he goes under the channel of ClickSpring. He is a machinist. He has taken those x-rays and all that information, reconstructed the mechanism, and built it step by step. And the thing he did that was astounding is he used the technology of the day, demonstrated how they made their blocks of brass, how they shaped it, how they filed, how they made the files. And so if you want to see a fascinating series of videos about a 2,000-year-old computer that actually works, go to the ClickSpring channel on YouTube. You will not be disappointed.
1: How far ahead were these writers and producers for these TV shows with their robots?
0: Well, you know, actually, they were right on target in a lot of ways. If you consider when a lot of this was written, like Metropolis, that was about a century ago already. But people knew that just as mechanisms can be built, I mean, the French were making animated robot figures that were like toys that had series of cams inside them, and they could write and draw pictures. So that was in the 1700s. And so you know that the idea of an animated figure that could be made, and that literally was like a robot, is really centuries old. In fact, some of the Greek stories talk about the workers of Hephaestus who were made of copper and bronze and had sensibility. So these were literally, if you read it, they were robots over a couple of thousand years ago in the myths. So the idea of it was there, even if the technology didn't exist. The concept certainly did.
1: Did they talk to those in the know before they did their shows?
0: Some of them did, and some of them just ran with what they were reading. I mean, the 1940s and 30s, the 40s particularly, the Hugo Gernsback era, 40s and 50s, was when all the science fiction writing got done. And these ideas, like Asimov's world of robots and his three laws, that stuff was written in the 40s and 50s. So a lot of thought went into it. It wasn't simply speculation. Some pragmatism went into it. There was a book, there was a story called How To, if I'm not mistaken, it might have been Clifford Simic, about a robot that literally could produce copies of other robots. And that was an interesting story I read as a kid. So the idea is people have a concept, and whether it's technically possible or not, they fictionalize about it. And they think about it. They theorize about it. And eventually it leads to somebody who goes, you know, I actually could build that. And that's where we are today.
1: Interesting take. Couple minutes left. Let's go to Eric in Phoenix, west of the Rockies. Hello, Eric.
3: Hi, George, and hello, Sir Charles. I've enjoyed listening to you over the many years now. I've been

0: I've been listening to Coast for like 30 years or so. So I'm back to the Art Bell days and all that kind of good stuff. But my question is, I used to work in AI. What I'm talking back in the 16-bit DOS days, the 80s and 90s. The era of Turbo Prolog, getting started with that. And I worked in the game industry for a while. But I became rather uncomfortable with the direction it was going because one of the projects, for example, one of the projects I was working on was using artificial intelligence to kind of capture the personality and wisdom of a loved one so that when they passed away, their grandchildren and children and all the way down could sort of interact with a virtual version of their ancestor. I thought that was kind of a neat idea. But then when my own father died, I had, a spiritual experience where I wasn't with him and I didn't know that he had died. It wasn't expected, but I had this presence, I had this vision, in my mind's eye where I saw him and I had this really powerful experience. And then I found out later that that happened just when he died, which I didn't know about. And that really got me thinking about the contrast between those two ideas of having sort of a fake, version of interacting with an ancestor versus an actual spiritual reality of, having spiritual experiences of interacting with loved ones, on the other side.
1: That would do it. Sir Charles, my friend, keep in touch with us. We love talking to you, Sir Charles.
2: Absolutely.
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1: New strikes on Iran. I'm Ted Lindner, Fox News. The Pentagon targeting southern Iran on Monday near the Strait of Hormuz. Fox's Mike Emanuel with the details.
2: U.S. forces conducted self-defense strikes in southern Iran to protect troops from threats posed by Iranian forces. That's according to U.S. Central Command. Targets included missile launch sites and Iranian boats attempting to lay mines. The U.S. military also struck a surface-to-air missile site in Bandar Abbas that was targeting U.S. warplanes. It comes as the U.S. signals it is making progress on a peace deal with Iran. That agreement would reportedly include an immediate opening of the Strait of Hormuz.
1: Fox learning the latest strikes not an effort to break the fragile ceasefire with Tehran. Texans heading to the polls today to choose which Republican will face Democrat James Tallarico in November. Incumbent Senator John Cornyn facing a challenge from Trump-backed Texas Attorney General Ken Paxton. More on all this from Fox TV affiliate KTBC, Fox 7 Austin's Rudy Kosky.
3: Early voting, which ended this past Friday, indicates a few Tuesday surprises are still in play. Republicans had the most early voters, with almost 830,000 casting a ballot last week. Democrats had a big drop-off after a big turnout in March, which at the time outpaced the GOP. The GOP Senate nomination remains the main driver to the polls. Initial early vote turnout numbers for the GOP runoff ballot indicate the bulk of those who voted last week also voted back in March. A county-by-county analysis also shows strong turnout in urban areas. Several spots where Cornyn did better than Paxton in March. I'm Rudy Kosky, Fox 7 Austin News.
1: And the New York Knicks headed to the NBA Finals for the first time since 1999. They knocked off the Cleveland Cavaliers in the Eastern Conference Finals, completing a four-game sweep in Cleveland Monday night, 130-93. 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
1: Well, jazz saxophonist Sonny Rollins, who played alongside Miles Davis, John Coltrane, and others, has died in his home in Woodstock, New York. Rollins, who was born in New York City in 1930, released more than 60 albums over his multi-decade career and was awarded the National Medal of the Arts in 2010. Rollins was 95 years old. The Justice Department arguing that this past Saturday's shooting at a White House checkpoint is further justification for President Trump's proposed ballroom. Fox's Mike Emanuel has more.
2: In a court filing, the DOJ points to the need for, quote, a singular vital national security facility will provide a safe haven from attackers. After a gunman was killed shooting at a Secret Service checkpoint near the White House. Although some Republicans oppose authorizing $1 billion in Secret Service money for the White House ballroom. House Speaker Mike Johnson is joining the president in expressing gratitude for the Secret Service taking swift action. The gunman has been identified as 21-year-old Nasir Best, who was well known to law enforcement. Secret Service agents took him out after authorities say he pulled out a revolver and opened fire near the White House.
1: At least one bystander was hit and wounded. Agents had two previous run-ins with the suspect. Utah firefighters say five wildfires have started in the state over the last 24 hours, and those fires have burned a total of at least 57 acres of land so far and could continue to grow. Officials blaming the dry weather in Utah, along with the record low snowpack, it's left the area at high fire danger. At least two of the fires are believed to be human caused, and they remain.

0: Maine under investigation. I'm Ted Lindner, and this is Fox News.
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1: Four separate guests for our Bigfoot extravaganza tonight with your calls. Up next, Dr. Robert Michael Pyle will be our first guest, and you're ready with him when we come back. 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

0: And welcome back to Coast, George Norrie with you. We've got four special guests for you tonight as we deal with our Bigfoot extravaganza. Our first guest is Dr. Robert Michael Pyle, a writer and independent scholar based in Grays River, Washington. He holds a PhD in ecology from Yale University. His best-selling book, Where Bigfoot Walks, earned him a Guggenheim Fellowship. The book is widely considered to be the best-informed literary treatment of both the history and biology of Sasquatch. His website is linked up at coasttocoastam.com. Dr. Robert Michael Pyle. Michael, welcome, Robert.
1: Hello, George. Thank you so much for having me. It's such an honor. I can't tell you how many nights I've been out in the field listening to you on the radio. So to be with you here tonight is a big honor. Thanks for having me.
0: My pleasure. And were you out looking for Bigfoot?
1: Oh, not tonight. No, not tonight. I was in home. It was rainy out here in the Northwest. In fact, you know, my other field of study is butterfly biology. In the last couple of days, I've been in the field doing some butterfly research in the Blue Mountains. However, whenever I'm looking for butterflies, I'm also looking over my shoulder. And the one real sighting I had was on a butterfly trip.
0: Is that what got you interested in Bigfoot?
1: No, sir. I was lucky to be a student at the University of Washington quite a few years ago in classes taught by Professor Bill Holm. He was the leading expert on the art and anthropology of the Northwest Indian groups. And he told us in the class that he had never met one of the Native Americans all the way from the Athabascans down to the Hoopa who did not have their deep and abiding Bigfoot, Sasquatch, Omaha, Sedlatix tradition. And not only that, but he didn't know a single individual who still lived out there in the woods and the waters who didn't have a personal reality sense of it being there. Not like the sea serpent and the thunderbird, but like skunk and weasel and bear and mink. So that's what got me going way back in 1970.
0: Fascinating. Do you think Bigfoot is something more physical than a somewhat spiritual?
1: I do, George. I'm a person who tends to run those things very much together. I don't see that nature is wanting in any essential way that requires a supernature. So to me, they tend to become pretty synonymous. Now, that's not to say that I accept all things. I'm trained as a biologist, and that's a bit of a handicap sometimes, and other times it's a real benefit. But it means I look at things critically, and I tend to look at Bigfoot as an animal that is subject to the very same ecological opportunities and constraints, same with physiology, as any other animal. That's how I conceive it.
0: Now, you're also a lepidopterist, and if I pronounced it correctly, it has to do with an insect and wings, right?
1: That's right. Yeah, the lepidoptera are the butterflies and moths, the insects that have scales on their wings. And because of those scales, they're able to depict the grandeur and procession of evolution on the canvases of their very wings. And that's what got me interested in them as a kid back in Colorado a long time ago. So it seems to people that that's a long journey from butterfly Bob to Bigfoot Bob, but not so much really, George, because they're both animals that are supremely adapted to their ecosystems. They do what they do exceptionally well, better than anything else does the same thing. And I find that the principles of researching them both are actually transferable. And actually, because I have learned to go exquisitely slow and quietly as a lepidopterist in the field, not to scare the things away, that has stood me in good stead as a Bigfoot researcher in the field as well. It's also made me a good naturalist because you can't study butterflies without studying their plants, both for their nectar needs and their caterpillar needs. So once you start looking at the plants and the botany, then you get into the substrate and everything else, then Bigfoot being a creature of all those needs and all those opportunities falls right in place with butterflies or any other creature that is carefully observed.
0: And while we talk with Dr. Robert Michael Pyle this half hour he's with us, we'll also take your calls as we talk about Bigfoot. There was a feature film, Robert, called The Dark Divide, which sounds like part of your book, was it, Where Bigfoot Walks?
1: Yes, it was, George. The subtitle of my book is The Dark Divide, and it's Where Bigfoot Walks, Crossing the Dark Divide. The Dark Divide refers to a black rock ridge of wild country that runs perpendicular to the Cascade Crest. It runs from Mount Adams to Mount St. Helens, or as the natives would say, from Lewit to Pateau. It crosses the biggest unprotected wilderness in Washington State, which lies between Mount Rainier to the north and the Columbia River to the south. It's been logged around it, but the center of it has not yet been logged. It's wild country, but not yet protected as such. And in writing the book, I wanted as much to bring the necessity of protecting this habitat to bear as well as the animal itself. The point being that if we protect that landscape and all the wild landscape that's left, then we protect everything that's in it, including the possibility of Bigfoot. But if the land becomes so tame that we can't even imagine the presence of giant hairy beasts out there, then we've lost something profound. So walking the high ridge, excuse me, is another phrase I use for it. However, when I say crossing the dark divide, that's what I mean. Crossing the divide between belief and non-belief, between spiritual and physical, between being hard-nosed against anything that could be out there versus being completely accepting of absolutely everything. That divide could stand for anything you want, George, on any one of your programs. And what it gave me was a really cool title, The Dark Divide, which has, I think, helped a lot in getting the Guggenheim Fellowship, the book contract, and ultimately the movie. The movie has done great things for it, although it was changed a bit, as every piece of narrative film is from the nonfiction book. As such, there were a couple of big changes. For one, it took my wife's illness and death and changed the timeline, make that happen earlier so that my trek in the Dark Divide was a grief trip as well as a Bigfoot trip. Fact is, she lived a good many more years, I'm happy to say. Another one was, the movie puts more of an emphasis on the butterfly work. And I think that's because the filmmakers thought that nobody would believe that a guy got a Guggenheim Fellowship to study Bigfoot. That's crazy. But if you said he got it for butterflies and then got into Bigfoot on the side, well, that makes more sense. I think that got us a much bigger audience for the movie. And the third thing is that I'm played by the great actor and comic David Cross. My late wife, Tia, is played by Deborah Messing. Well, David Cross is a funny guy and a very good straight actor, too. But he did not portray me exactly as I am, George. That might not surprise you. I'm a pretty good woodsman. I've been for a long time. But in the movie, they've got him going out into the woods as a pretty much a total doofus, and he has to learn and grow. And that's the way any narrative is, you know? When you go out there, the quester has got to start stupid and learn along the way, or otherwise there's no story. So I became a good woodsman over about 40, 50 years. But in the movie, it compresses this into one season. Those are the big differences. Otherwise, it's a terrific movie. I hope people will go see it. And then I hope they'll read the book, Where Bigfoot Walks, in order to compare the two.
0: And that movie came out about 6 years ago, didn't it?
1: You're right. Right in the middle of COVID. So the premiere, which was booked for a lot of film festivals, got changed, and it was shown in a great many drive-in theaters all over the country and on the sides of buildings, and finally in a few movie theaters, and now, of course, it's streaming all over the place. Got a wonderful soundtrack, wonderful cast. It's a fun movie.
0: Let's go to first-time caller Howard in California while we're chatting here with you, Robert. Go ahead, Howard.
1: Thank you.
2: Hi, George. Incredible show tonight.
0: Thank you, sir.
2: Charles was talking about AI education, and Matt and Cliff tonight are talking about Bigfoot in the woods, but they're both missing the bridge between them. Right now, we are hunting a multi-dimensional anomaly, Bigfoot, using primitive three-dimensional tools. You know, our current AI is garbage in, garbage out. It's a dead data coffin because these big data centers and these big AIs, they're going to choke before they succeed. We don't need the big giant corporate data centers to find Bigfoot.
0: All right, let's get his take on this. Robert, what about the possibility that Bigfoot could be multidimensional?
1: Well, George, I don't know everything, and I could be all wet, but I don't know. I tend to think, with my experience as a biologist, that in looking into the evolution of this animal, the Almasty and the Dalmast and the Yeti and the rest of them, this fits right into the rest of the primate evolutionary tree. So I think it's a plain animal like you and I and all the rest. Multidimensional, I don't know from that. That's not my dish of tea or my expertise. But I will say, Howard, that you made a very good statement there at the end when you said we don't need the data centers to find Bigfoot. You're absolutely right. You know what I think? I don't think we need a lot of gear. Now, my great friends, Matt and Cliff and Danny, all wonderful people, they're coming up after me. And by the way, George, you know, the four horsemen of Bigfoot, and that was Peter Byrne and Renata Hinden and Grover Krantz and John Green. Well, they're all gone. I might be the only one of us who personally knew them all and was in the field with each of them at one time or another, or else in close communication. However, we don't have a four horseman right now, but I guess if anybody were to nominate anybody, we're not a bad slate for it tonight. You've got some great folks on after me. I look forward to hearing them. But I think we would all agree that all the gear you can get isn't going to find the animal, Howard. You know what's going to find the animal? A person being on the ground, on foot, with a binocular and a notebook and a pencil is just as good as any fancy device you're going to need. Just as it was always good for Audubon and Townsend, Swainson, David Douglas, all the rest who went out and found the early plants and animals. We're just a little further along in that dynasty of field naturalists looking for what's out there. And because Bigfoot's been a little more adept at remaining secluded than the other species, it's not yet been, to everybody's satisfaction, definitively demonstrated. But it will be, and I don't know who's going to do that, but they're not going to do it with the data center. They're going to do it with binoculars, camera, and a notebook.
0: Why can't we find Bigfoot, Robert? Physically find one?
1: Yeah, that's the best question, George. In my newest edition of Where Bigfoot Walks, the Counterpoint Press brought out, I put a list of seven things at the end of the book that keep my ping pong ball of belief up in the air. We all have to do that when year after year goes by without DNA or a bone. How do we maintain our open minds on this? Now, one of those seven things was when Jane Goodall told me to my face. She said, I said, "How'd you like the book, Jane?" And she said, "Bob, I liked the book, but I don't know why you were so circumspect, because I think the evidence is overwhelming." That's what Jane Goodall said. However, that evidence, as good as it is, still hasn't produced a DNA sample or a bone that's acceptable to all. Why is that, George? It's because this animal is very, very smart, ecologically very adept and athletic. And I think the third element is that it understands that it's not a real good idea to hang out with the other two-leggeds, with their trucks and with their guns and with their devices. And so I think, you know, it hasn't been invisible everywhere. There have been a lot of good reports. And I've even had one sighting now myself, as well as three dramatic track finds and a lot of auditory experiences that I trust, because I know the other animal sounds here very well. So, but, you know, have I found it? No, not as such. My sighting was very vanishing and very brief, because that animal, once I saw, and it saw that I saw, it was out of there. That's why, George, because it's very adept at remaining hidden. It will slip up, or a truck will clip one, or somebody will get a flesh plug the way Peter Byrne tried to do so hard. At some point, the definitive proof, I suspect, will evidence itself, and then we can decide what to do about that. I hope it will be to protect the animal, to protect the habitat for it and for everything else that's out there. I think the answer is simply that it is so darn good at doing what it does. And we are, you know, as Sally Tisdale, the writer, said, we've given up our mammalian vigilance in favor of comfort, ease, and pleasure. We would now add our devices. Well, we got to put those down and go out there with all of our senses on alert and be good naturalists, observe everything around, and then someday one of us with luck or somebody else, maybe some child, will bring back the definitive evidence.
0: Let's go to Luann in Montana, west of the Rockies. Hi, Luann.
3: Hi. I just wanted to say hi to Bob.
1: Hi, Luann.
3: Hi, honey. You sound so good, and I'm so glad you're still doing your thing.
1: Oh,
3: and I still have your wonderful book, and that I never thanked you for at the time because we had a year from hell there for a couple of years.
1: I know. You had a rough time. Did you get it? Yeah, well, it's better now.
3: I just wanted to say hi. I'm going to be 90 on Wednesday.
0: Good for you.
3: And
1: happy birthday.
3: I've got macular degeneration, so I can't, you know, do books and the computer and stuff anymore. But I just wanted to say hi and keep on doing your thing.
1: Well, thank you, darling. I'm so glad you came in on the line. Glad you got through, George. She's a good one.
0: Luann, my mother's going to be 97 on Thursday.
3: I know. What a kick.
1: I was just visiting in LeGrand with a great gal, Lois Berry, who's 95 now. So, look, we got to keep going that way ourselves, huh?
0: How old do you think Bigfoot might be?
1: Oh, I think any given animal, I have no idea what their lifespan might be. I would guess with the size of their bodies and their metabolic demands, they might live 30, 40, 50, 60 years. Maybe they've got the lifespan of a human being, but, you know, they've got a tougher life out there. So I'm guessing a given Bigfoot might live 50, 60 years would be my guess. I'd love to hear what Cliff thought about that. But the legends, and by that I don't mean just stories, I mean the traditions that correspond, I think, with biology, they go back, of course, as we know, deep into North American Native lore, so at least 15,000 years or more. And then in Asia, who knows? I mean, humans and other primates have co-evolved in Asia for a very, very long time, maybe a million years. And, you know, Gigantopithecus, if Grover was right, mm-hmm. and the Bigfoot is a contemporary edition of Giganto, well, that animal we know we have from the fossil record at least a million years old in Vietnam and China. So we could have a creature here with a million-year lifespan, not dissimilar from our own.
0: Robert, where do people get your book, Where Bigfoot Walks?
1: Well, thank you so much for asking me, George. That's an important question. They can get it at any bookstore. They can order it if it's not on the shelf. It's in full commercial distribution, published by Counterpoint Press. And you can go to your favorite bookstore and order it, and they'll have it in a couple of days. Or, of course, you can do it online. You can go to the obvious one, but they don't need your money the way that independent bookstores do. So I would recommend that people go to the simple website, which is bookshop, all one word, bookshop.org, O-R-G. And then you're going to get it, anything that Amma Monster can provide, but you'll get it knowing that your money is going to independent bookstores instead. I don't sell them myself. I do the peddling and the walking out in the woods. I let the bookstores do that. Thanks for asking, George, and thank you so much for honoring me by having me here tonight.
0: Thank you, Robert. Great having you on the program. Dr. Robert Michael Pyle. Up next, Matt Moneymaker joins us to talk about Bigfoot on Coast to Coast AM. Don't go away.
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3: There was a teacher gave out a test to every one of the students when they came in. It was a surprise. One page, he handed it to them with the print down. When everybody had one, he said, okay, turn it over and I want you to write about what you see. This test was nothing but a blank page with one black dot in the middle. And that's what they had to write about, what they saw. Every student wrote about the black dot, what they thought it meant, where it was on the page. He said, here you had a nice white piece of paper, but you focused on the dark spot. He said, our life is a gift, but if we insist on focusing only on the dark spot, the health issues that bother us, a lack of money, a relationship problems, then the dark spots will be the ones that pollute our mind. We need to take our eyes away from the black dots in our life and focus on the blessings, all those good things in life. And a Savior, Jesus Christ, died for our sins to give us hope, peace, and the promise of everlasting life. So don't focus on the dark spots and have a good day. 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
2: We cannot tell them yet, but it's going to be big. 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
4: Whether it's physical activity, obesity, diet, smoking, low on hormones, stress, sleep disorders, or your age can be supported by reducing inflammation and aiding the body to heal itself appropriately. 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

0: And welcome back. Matt Moneymaker is the founder and president of the Bigfoot Field Researchers Organization. That group is now the oldest, largest, and most respected Bigfoot research organization in the world. Matt was also one of the hosts of the Animal Planet TV series Finding Bigfoot, which ran for 7 years and 100 episodes. His organization's website has received more than 80,000 sighting reports since the 1990s, and that keeps growing. Matthew, welcome back. How have you been?
1: Very good, and it's good to be back, although in the middle of the night.
0: It's always great talking to you, my friend. What's new with you?
1: Oh, we got a lot going on. I think the big thing coming up in September is there's going to be a very big conference in Washington State, and that I'm going to be the host of, and we're going to try to do some interesting technical things where we're doing kind of a virtual, you could call it, hunt. We're going to have people in the field using Starlink dishes to transmit live back to a stage, thermal images, drones, etc. So it'll people be able to sit in seats and be able to like kind of participate in a live expedition. So getting that ready technically is kind of difficult because it's never been done before. So we're really pushing the boundaries there.
0: If anybody can do it, Matthew, it's you.
1: Well, thank you so much. I think we'll be able to pull it off.
0: How did you get interested in Bigfoot?
1: I got interested, I think the first time I ever heard about the subject was from a babysitter when I was about 10 years old, who told me about the movie The Legend of Boggy Creek, told me about the movie and then about the legend. And I think that was the introduction that a lot of people got. It was the same one because, of course, we all watched a lot of monster movies back then and stuff. So he told me about the movie, but then he assured me, he goes, no, but this is real. There really is. This is a true thing. This is a documentary. It isn't just fake. And of course, he had to emphasize that to a kid who was 10 years old. And so I believed him. At least I believed that that's what he believed. And I went to saw The Legend of Boggy Creek for that reason. And I was intrigued by that. And then there was another documentary called The Mysterious Monsters with Peter Graves as the host. And that introduced the Patterson footage to me. I'd never seen the Patterson footage before. So that opened up the whole world of Bigfoot research, and it had Grover Krantz in it, and I think it had John Green, but it had Peter Byrne, etc. And then, you know, it was almost 10 years later that I finally met some guys who saw one. They told me where they saw it. I went up and then found tracks, and then I was bitten by the bug to that point. And then maybe about 8 years later, I finally had an encounter with one after years of trying. And then I started the organization after I finally had a face-to-face encounter.
0: Like the UAP UFO situation, has the government had a secret file on Bigfoot?
1: A lot of people wonder that, and it would be rational to wonder that. When I've been asked about that, I have to use that disclosure of the UFO as a good analogy, because in that case, there's people who have worked for the government, several of them, who have come forward after they've retired and talked about their knowledge of the government's knowledge of these things. There's the guy, I can't remember the guy's name, who worked, said he worked at Area 51, and I think he actually did really work there.
0: Yeah, Bob Lazar.
1: There you go. And then there was other guys who worked at nuclear sites who talked about UFOs coming over the top. So there's people coming forward who worked with the government, and they were testifying about that. Well, we don't have anything like that with Bigfoots. We don't have people who we know used to work for the government and they're identifying themselves. In other words, not just anonymous stories, but people stepping forward, identifying themselves and saying, hey, I worked for the U.S. Fish and Wildlife Service, and yeah, we had some bones or had a body, and we had proof that they're this, and the government just doesn't want to release it. No, so that doesn't exist. And that's the big difference between a UFO disclosure and Bigfoot disclosure. In UFO disclosure, there's identifiable people who have come forward and saying they have firsthand knowledge about the government's knowledge. And the only closest thing we have to that in Bigfoot research, again, are some anonymous stories, people, you know, telling some stories, but they don't want to identify themselves. It's the sort of thing that could easily be fiction, let's say.
0: Matthew, since you've been doing this, what is your guess on what Bigfoot might be?
1: Well, it's funny. I was listening to the caller in your previous segment with Bob Pyle, and the guy who was absolutely certain that they are interdimensional beings. And I'm always interested when I hear this because I, like Bob Pyle, I take the position of, well, we don't know for sure. And of course, I've been doing this, and Bob Pyle's been involved in this, and so has Cliff, and so has Danny Perez for a long, long, long time. And so for those of us who've been deep in it and who don't say we know definitively, then how can somebody else casually be so sure? And that's why I wished I could have asked that guy, well, you think they're multidimensional beings. What is it that makes you think that? Is it just, you know, that's what seems logical to you? Or do you have some firsthand experience that tells you that? Or somebody else? I mean, what makes you think that? Because like Robert Pyle, everything about these creatures that, well, let's put it this way. There's so much about them that's clearly of a biological nature. But if you've been out in the field in close context of these creatures enough times, you do, you have to be forced to admit that there is some strange phenomena that happens around them. But it doesn't mean they're paranormal. I mean, sometimes there's orbs in the same areas where these exist. And there's these elements of like what you could call mind speak and zapping and things like that. These are not things that are seen elsewhere in the animal kingdom, but it doesn't mean that Bigfoots themselves are not biological creatures. They could very easily be biological, but they just have some abilities that are not seen elsewhere in the animal kingdom and are a product of having a very large brain. Because that was one thing I do strongly believe. I think most people, even Bigfooters, don't appreciate how large these things are. They don't appreciate how, like, every part of their body compared to ours is much bigger. Eight feet tall doesn't even really do justice to how much bigger they are. I think their heads are twice the width, twice the size of a human head. And so they wouldn't have a head that's twice the size, but a brain that's smaller. They probably have brains that are larger than human brains, and they might be the largest brains in the animal kingdom. And those largest brains in the animal kingdom may be able to generate some kind of energy or whatever, electrical. They may be able to do things that we just don't see elsewhere because nothing else has the generator that something with such a large brain has. So yeah, there's weird things that happen around these creatures, but I do think ultimately

0: Some people superficially would say upright, two arms, two legs, therefore it must be a person in a costume. But I saw how much muscle that thing had and how its body just there was things about it that didn't match up with a person. And yeah, so many things about it. Then eventually, of course, I've met Bob Gimlin, and I've been to the site a couple of times where it occurred. And I've talked many times to Roger Patterson's wife, Patricia. And so I'm very certain that's real. And understand how that recent movie that came out called Capturing Bigfoot is just. I mean, I know on your show you don't want to hear about negative stuff, but let's just say that show I think was a scam. I think they have a piece of footage that was taken after the Patterson footage was made, and it was supposed to. It was probably created as like kind of filler, and it was kind of showing what a representation of a zoomed in view of the footage would look like. And then it was just spun as saying, oh, this was taken. We're alleging that this was taken before the Patterson footage, before 1967, and therefore it's a dress rehearsal. And I think that's a false claim, and they don't have any evidence to suggest when it was made, because it doesn't have a time stamp on when the footage was developed, only when the film stock was made.
1: What do you think of the scammers, Matt, that get a costume of a Bigfoot and jam it with deer guts and stuff like that?
0: Oh, I remember when that came out, and we were kind of, I think that was in 2008, unless you're talking about another occasion where somebody did the same thing.
1: They probably did, but that was the case.
0: We saw that bubbling up at the time. And I was kind of the first one to call them out and say, no, these guys are totally lying. And I think the first clue I had that these guys were completely full of it was before they started making the claim about having a body. They were saying that they're the very braggadocio, saying they're the most sophisticated Bigfoot researchers out there. They're better than everybody else, and da da da da da. And we're like, who are these guys claiming that they're the most well-read and most experienced? And I asked them. I said, well, what do you think about Meldrum? Jeff Meldrum's theory on this, and this is just to test their knowledge. And their response was, who's Jeff Meldrum?
1: Huh.
0: And I was like, oh my God, well, these guys are complete phonies. If they've never heard, they're claiming all these things, but then they've never heard of Jeff Meldrum, then they just kind of walked in the door 5 minutes ago. And that was the case. And then everything after that was very suspect. And then Tom Biscardi got involved once it started getting some media attraction. So it turned into a circus. But what it showed was both they and Tom Biscardi were playing upon this widespread desire, this almost archetypal desire for a body to come forward, for physical remains, and having that be like this holy grail sort of discovery that changes the whole world. And they can hold people's attention by, kind of standing over the body with their foot on it, saying, aha, we finally have it, the treasure. And they played upon that, and it wasn't real, but it certainly gathered a lot of people's gathered a lot of eyeballs for people thinking it might be real, their claims, and it just turned out to be bogus.
1: Tom has a text and tweet for you, Matt. What do you have, Tommy?
2: Hey, Matthew, John in Arizona says he's heard that the creatures can rip you apart, and he'd like to know if generally they're friendly creatures.
0: Well, yes, they could rip you apart if they wanted to, but they have a pretty darn good track record of not doing that. So, yeah, physically, they're large enough to do that. So yes, that's true. Now the question is whether or not they're friendly. I mean, one way to characterize that is they don't rip you apart. So you could say in that sense, they're friendly. They won't kill you.
1: We haven't heard reports of them killing humans, have we?
0: Well, of course, you will hear anonymous stories, unsubstantiated stories about them killing people. But let's say there is no documented, like law enforcement case of them.

0: killing anyone. You have basically, there's a lot of Bigfoot fiction out there, a lot of content creator stories on YouTube, but there's no evidence of them actually having done that. There's no body, there's no police report, there's no nothing beyond just entertainment fodder of them actually killing someone. Just, kind of David Paolini's sort of conjecture. Somebody goes missing in a forest and there's been sightings in that forest, therefore the disappearance must have had something to do with Bigfoot. That sort of stuff. But no, the stories is not necessarily evidence.
1: Matthew, if people want to track your work, how do they find you?
0: They can go to bfro.net, or if you go to Google and you just put in Bigfoot, one of the first links that comes up is for the Bigfoot Field Researchers Organization. And on that page, we have a list of reports. We're constantly throughout the month posting reports that we receive, and we receive far more than we actually post. And we're posting what we consider to be the most credible ones of the ones that we receive, because we post it out there so people can go actually to these areas and look around and find tracks. And we don't want to send people on goose chases. So we want to be very sure about it.
1: Well, you keep doing what you're doing. Matt Moneymaker. Up next, Cliff Berrickman joins us as we go hunting for Bigfoot.
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0: Got any problems? Well, listen to this story. It makes you think. A buzzard. If you put a buzzard in a pen 6 feet around, it can't get out even though there's nothing on top because it has to run before it can fly. It's a prisoner with no top on that pen. A bat. Amazing creature. But you know it has to be up on something elevated a little bit before it can take off. If it's just on a flat floor, it just goes around in circles. A bumblebee. Believe this, a bumblebee, if you put it in an open tumbler, will be there until it dies. It never stops trying to get out the sides, but the top is wide open. Looking up would be the solution. You know, we're like that, the buzzard, the bat, the bumblebee. We struggle about with our problems. We lay awake in the middle of the night, and all we have to do is look up. That's where the Savior, the Lord Jesus Christ, is waiting to help. The peace, the answers, the saving grace. We just need to look up and ask. The buzzard, the bat, the bumblebee. Have a good day from Success Floor Covering, Holland Avenue, Westover.
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5: Renewed strikes against Iran. Fox News, I'm Sue Gossman. U.S. Central Command says the United States has launched another round of attacks on Iran. The latest from Fox's Mike Emanuel in Washington.
6: U.S. forces conducted self-defense strikes in southern Iran to protect troops from threats posed by Iranian forces. That's according to U.S. Central Command. Targets included missile launch sites and Iranian boats attempting to lay mines. The U.S. military also struck a surface-to-air missile site in Bandar Abbas that was targeting U.S. warplanes. It comes as the U.S. signals it is making progress on a peace deal with Iran. That agreement would reportedly include an immediate opening of the Strait of Hormuz.
5: President Trump calling on America's Middle Eastern allies to join the Abraham Accords to normalize relations with Israel as the U.S. and Iran negotiate an end to their conflict. Here's Fox's Ashley Webster.
7: President Trump adding another layer to the discussions by demanding the Middle Eastern nations join the Abraham Accords, linking the initiative from his first term, which aims to broker normalization with Israel to a potential peace deal with Iran. The president specifically naming Saudi Arabia, Qatar, Pakistan, Turkey, Egypt, and Jordan. Writing on Truth Social, quote, after all the work done by the United States to try and pull this very complex puzzle together, it should be mandatory that all of these countries, at a minimum, simultaneously sign on to the Abraham Accords. The president is even floating the idea of Iran joining those accords once a peace deal is reached.
5: South Korea's military says North Korea has launched multiple close-range ballistic missiles toward the sea Tuesday. This was the latest of North Korea's show of force involving, and the first since April 8, 19th, when it was said to have fired short-range missiles in a demonstration of cluster bomb warheads. 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
5: Voters go to the polls today in Texas to cast ballots in a Republican runoff for a U.S. Senate seat. A preview from Fox's Tanya J. Powers.
13: Texas Attorney General Ken Paxton faces off against Senator John Cornyn in a primary race, which has become a closely watched test of whether President Trump's backing will unseat another congressional incumbent. Cornyn and Paxton were the two top vote-getters in the March 3rd primary. Cornyn was elected to the Senate in 2002, and Paxton was elected as state attorney general in 2014. Just days ahead of the election, Paxton received an endorsement from President Trump in a race that has become one of the most expensive on record. The winner of the primary will face Democrat James Tallarico, a Texas state legislator and seminarian, in the general election in November. Tanya J. Powers, Fox News.
5: A Kentucky congressman who lost his primary on Tuesday may not be finished running.
15: Less than a week after losing a Republican primary to a Trump-backed challenger, outgoing Kentucky Congressman Thomas Massey has already filed the paperwork to run for Congress again in 2028, a move aimed at keeping his options open. Massey posting on X, he filed with the Federal Election Commission, allowing him to raise funds to continue political operations, supporting his current position and a potential future candidacy, adding he hasn't made a final decision about which office to seek if he runs. Massey has clashed with the president on several issues, including the conflict with Iran and the Epstein files. President Trump has continued to publicly criticize him, even after Massey's loss to retired Navy SEAL Ed Galrine last week. Lisa Brady, Fox News.
5: Jazz saxophonist Sonny Rollins, who played alongside Miles Davis, John Coltrane, and others, has died at the age of 95. Rollins, who was born in New York City in 1930, released more than 60 albums over his multi-decade career. He's awarded the National Medal of the Arts in 2010. Spokeswoman says he died Monday at his home in Woodstock, New York. Sonny Rollins was 95. I'm Sue Guzman. This is Fox News.
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0: And welcome back, George Norrie. Cliff Berrigman back with us, has been a Bigfoot field researcher since 1994. His expeditions have taken him to 46 states, 5 continents, in search of undiscovered hominoids worldwide. As the evidence analyst on Animal Planet's hit television show Finding Bigfoot, Cliff has applied his skill and expertise to a variety of photographic, video, film, and sound evidence. He's one of the best out there. Cliff, how you been?
1: I've been great. How have you been, George?
0: You sound great. You're chipper and up, ready to go?
1: Well, I'm a Bigfooter at heart, you know, so 1 o'clock in the morning, it's not a big deal for me.
0: And you're in Oregon, aren't you?
1: That's correct. I am.
0: How'd you get out that way?
1: Oh, luck, I think. I grew up in Southern California, but I decided to live where I vacation because life is too short, and all my vacations brought me up the Bigfoot country, so now I live here.
0: And what got you interested in Bigfoot?
1: Well, I think it was just my curiosity about science in general. You know, I stumbled across a couple books that were compilations of journal articles from Northwest Anthropological Research Notes, which is a peer-reviewed journal in anthropology, and these anthropologists were writing about Sasquatches. I didn't know anybody was doing science on Bigfoot back in the day. I just thought Bigfoots were monsters or something, and, you know, like the universal monsters. But once I realized that scientists were looking into this, I wanted to get involved somehow because I always consider myself an amateur scientist.
0: And tell us about the North American Bigfoot Center.
1: Oh, the North American Bigfoot Center is basically a museum. I own it. I operate it. After the Animal Planet show went off the air, I wanted to continue my career in Bigfoot because I have this insatiable curiosity about the animals somehow. So I thought a great way to do that would be to open a museum. It also worked really well with my background as an educator. I was a professional educator for 14 or 15 years in the classroom. I was an elementary school teacher teaching 10-year-olds, fifth graders. And I wanted to kind of tie everything together. So now I am educating the public about Sasquatch as well as doing research behind the scenes.
0: Well, Cliff, you do a great job, and the Bigfoot industry needs you, my friend.
1: Well, thank you very much. It's a lot of fun. I can't imagine doing anything else. And there's so much to be done. The North American Bigfoot Center, the NABC, is not only an educational facility, and not only do we do research out in the woods gathering evidence, but we're also doing a lot of historical archiving. As you know, Dr. Jeff Meldrum recently passed away, and a number of other people have actually been dying in the field as well. And I've always wondered, what happens to the research collection? And now there's a place to put it. We are actually actively archiving Dr. Meldrum's collection. We have Frank Canister's collection. We have a lot of different researchers' collections, and we are putting those in a digital format so they will be with us forever, even after the discovery of the species.
0: Cliff, is science doing much to get through the bottom of this?
1: Well, for the most part, scientists kind of turn their nose up at the subject because they're working under an old paradigm of anthropology that these things are not real because they can't be real. They would have known about them by now. But with new discoveries in paleoanthropology that kind of shifted the entire paradigm in the late 1980s and early 1990s, now there's a place for Bigfoot in the anthropological paradigm. You see, evolution used to be thought of as a linear progression, you know, one species slowly morphing into another. And that's not the case at all. It turns out that evolution is this big bushy tree bush thing. And it turns out that many different species of hominin, which is a fancy term that means anything on our family tree, really, since we split off from chimpanzees about 6 million years ago, when we last shared a common ancestor, I guess I should say. I don't want to mislead anybody about the way evolution works. But it turns out that a lot of different species of hominin coexisted not only at the same time but same places on the planet, and that was an impossibility under the previous paradigm of the 1960s and 70s in anthropology. So nowadays we realize that, yeah, it's very plausible that more than one species of bipedal ape like ourselves, human beings, can exist on the planet at the same time and occupy similar ecological niches.
0: Let's take some calls for you. East of the Rockies, Janet's with us in Missouri to get us started. Hi, Janet.
2: Hi.
0: Good to have you with us. Go ahead.
2: Okay, thank you. I was wondering about, I haven't heard anything about Momo, the Missouri monster, which is a Sasquatch, too, since around the 1980s.
0: She's yeah, right about that. Go ahead, Cliff.
1: Yeah, Momo actually is just a nickname for the local Sasquatch, and it's well, one of the local Sasquatches in the area. And it turns out that all throughout the country, whenever a flap of sightings happened, and particularly back in the day, they would kind of slap a nickname on the animals. There was like a Yellow Top was one of the names of one up in British Columbia. Momo, the Missouri Monster, was one. I think it was in the early 1970s. But yeah, Sasquatches are alive and well in Missouri. The mountain range, was it the Ozarks, I believe, they have sightings. You can go onto the Matt Moneymaker's website, the Bigfoot Field Researchers Organization, and he has researchers down in Missouri, and they catalog reports pretty regularly. I would encourage you to go check out the online sightings database at BFRO.net and see what the most recent sighting is from Missouri. But yeah, don't worry, Momo, the animal itself, might be gone now, but the Sasquatch population in Missouri is alive and well.
0: West of the Rockies, Jim is with us in Portland, Oregon. Hi, Jimmy.
3: Oh, hi.
0: Good day, babe.
3: You're in Boring, Oregon, right? Not too far away.
1: That's correct. That's correct. And we're in Boring, Oregon. Nothing against the feed store, but the Bigfoot Museum is the most exciting thing in Boring. It's a lovely place, Jim. I hope you can come out and check it out sometime. You're not far away.
3: Okay. By the way, Boring has got two sister cities. I'll let you look that one up. You'll be amused.
1: Oh, Dull, Scotland is one of them. I know that.
3: Yeah, Dull, Scotland, and Bland, Australia.
1: Oh, I didn't know about the Bland one. That's great.
3: Yeah. Has anyone ever calculated, estimated how many calories a day a Bigfoot would need to maintain? It seems to me that would give the researcher an idea of the Bigfoot's range and eating habits.
1: I have heard estimates of somewhere around 5,000 calories a day, but that's based on a lot of assumptions. And one of the things that we have to keep in mind is that generally speaking, the other great apes have a fairly slow metabolism, which probably means that they don't need as many calories as we would expect, as like, say, a human blown up to their size. So I think probably 2,500 to 5,000 a day seems like a reasonable number. But again, we know so little about the physiology of these animals. We know virtually nothing about them, really. It's just kind of a guess at this point, unfortunately, Jim. But that's a great question.
0: Cliff, how come we have never found a carcass of a Bigfoot?
1: Well, you know, the short answer is that the forest recycles them pretty well, because there's got to be at least 100 times more bears than there are Sasquatches. I think that's a pretty safe number, very round number, at least. You know, it's easy to do the math with. And we don't really find naturally dead bears or mountain lions, for that matter. In fact, all the apex predators are we don't find naturally dead specimens. And, you know, like we find the ones that were hit by cars, or we find the ones that were shot or something like that. But the animals that nothing else hunts, like bears and mountain lions and Sasquatches, for example, they kind of get to choose where they die, even though they may not realize they're dying at the time. They get sick one day, and what do we do when we get sick? We kind of put ourselves in a safe spot until we recuperate. Well, these animals probably find very, very thickly wooded places bury themselves inside bushes and stuff like that, waiting to get better. And then one day they die instead of getting better. Then the scavengers move in, eat away the flesh, the hair is eaten by moths, and the bones actually are eaten by the most plentiful animal in North America by biomass, the deer mouse. But they're not alone. Coyotes eat bones. Deer and elk eat bones. That's one of the main sources of calcium for their antlers. Porcupines eat bones. Rats eat bones. Everything eats bones. And really, there won't be much sign of anything that dies. Just a matter of probably a few months.
0: Next up, let's go to Joe in New York, east of the Rockies. Hey, Joseph, go ahead.
4: Good morning. It's a pleasure to talk to everybody. I just would like to mention this book I read that was by Dr. Matthew A. Johnson called The Shannu. There's actually two species, or entities, I should say. One's a Bigfoot, and the other's called a Shannu. Are you familiar with this book and this twister, aspect of the Bigfoot Shannu?
1: I know Dr. Johnson. We're on good terms. I don't agree with his philosophy, or not philosophy, his model of the Sasquatch. I think that the better model, the one that is more cohesive, I suppose, or internally coherent, is the great ape model, basically. And mind you, when I say ape, that's not a slam on anything, really, because human beings, at the end of the day, that is our biological family as well. We are considered primates. We are considered to be great apes of some sort. We're kind of weird, but all the great apes are kind of weird in some sort of way. From my understanding from Dr. Johnson is that he believes that the Sasquatch people, I think he calls them the Xanu, if I remember right. I think he's something about portals and how they're interdimensional and stuff. I don't see the need to explain Sasquatches through that model. It's that the perfectly normal biological model seems to work fine with the data and evidence that I am personally encountering in the woods. I know Dr. Johnson. I like him. I wish him well, and I hope he's enjoying himself with his studies, of course, but that's not the model that I find to match the evidence that I am uncovering. And I'm an evidence guy at the end of the day.
0: Next up, let's go to Dan in Nevada, west of the Rockies. Hey, Daniel, go ahead.
5: Hello, George. Great show.
0: Thank you, sir.
5: You got a lot of smart listeners.
0: Geniuses.
5: Yes. And so what I wanted to find out is, what is the whole reasoning behind the Bigfoot or Sasquatch? I've never seen one. And do you think that they would become declassified, that the president, just like he did with the UFOs, the declassification about the existence of Bigfoot and Sasquatch will be revealed?
1: Well, the declassification thing is an interesting idea, but I'm not so sure that the government has a great interest in Sasquatches at all. They obviously have a great interest in UFOs or UAPs or whatever the acronym is right now, because that's some technology and, you know, they can use it for military purposes and that sort of thing. And there's a lot of money in that, you know, selling arms to people who probably eventually use it against us and that kind of stuff, you know? But I don't see that there's a lot of economic interest in a species of unidentified ape living in North America, the bipedal ape. That's of interest, of course, to me personally, but I don't think there's a huge economic interest in there. Tim Burchett, you know, he's one of the guys, he's in the House of Representatives. He represents the Knoxville area of Tennessee. He's one of the head guys in charge of the UFO UAP thing right now. He has an interest in Sasquatches. You know, I mean, I've talked to him about it. He actually had a Bigfoot day, in Tennessee when we were filming our TV show there, actually. But I don't think that there's a drive I don't think the government cares is basically what it comes down to, not as an organizational thing. And as an example of that, my local Forest Service office, they've given me Sasquatch sighting reports before. I'm on good terms with them. There's no conspiracy, as far as I'm concerned, to keep all this hidden. They seem to be very, very open and interested. I mean, I got a straight from Forest Service workers that, yeah, we believe these things are real. Yeah, okay, now what? That's not their job. Their job is to manage the forests, you know? So I just don't see that they're very interested in it. I don't see, I would love that if the president did something like that. I just don't see it happening. I don't think there's an interest, an economic interest. And that's kind of what the government is mostly focused on.
0: Do you think Bigfoot is more humanoid as opposed to metaphysical?
1: I think that they are a flesh and blood species. Yes. I don't think that there's any, I've never once encountered in my 30 something years of doing this, any real strong evidence for them being paranormal in any way at all. Everything about them screams, I evolved on this planet. In fact, I can't think of anything that they do better, than any other animal on the planet, except for kind of stay out of our way. Essentially, at the end of the day, they seem to be a perfectly normal species of anthropoid ape, human-like ape, basically is what it is.
0: Let's go to Jackson, Mississippi. Denver's with us. Hello there, Denver.
6: Hey, George. Thanks for this opportunity to speak to the Coast audience.
0: Yes, sir.
6: But I would like to talk about my experience in the Air Force when I saw one. And I'd like to also talk about Riley Martins, who sighted one on the mothership. But first, let me tell you about my experience in the Air Force. When I was leaving the Air Force base in Topeka, Kansas, with a friend, we saw one headed toward the Wakarusa River. And I didn't know what it was, because I'd never seen anything that big before. I thought it was a spirit. But later on, I saw a documentary on radio, you know, and then he was seen all over the country by that time, by 1969. But anyway, when I was reading Riley Martin's book, The Coming of Tan, Riley Martin saw one on the mothership. And the aliens told Rod and Martin they used them for collecting data here on Earth. So evidently, Bigfoot must be awful intelligent. I'd like for the guests to comment on that. Thank you.
0: And remember the movie Star Wars, Cliff?
1: Oh, yeah, yeah, big fan.
0: Chewbacca, right, was a Bigfoot?
1: Oh, he's a Wookiee, apparently, from the planet Kashyyyk, if I remember right.
0: He looked just like a Sasquatch, though, didn't he?
1: Yeah, kind of skinny, but honestly, you know, the shoulders aren't very wide, and there's some other differences. But yeah, yeah, I think, and I don't know if you knew this, George, but when they were filming, Return of the Jedi, in the Redwoods, rumor has it that Peter Mayhew actually had to wear a bright orange vest because he was worried about being shot while he was in his costume. So when he was not being filmed, he was actually wearing a bright orange vest to ward away hunters from shooting him. So,
0: I love. What do you think of Denver's comments?
1: Well, I don't know anything about motherships or anything like that, but I can speak a little bit to the intelligence level of what I think is going on with Sasquatches. I mean, all ape species are very, very intelligent, right? So I think that they probably have an intelligence somewhere between like what we expect from chimpanzees and orangutans and stuff and human beings. However, I also want to point out that I think human beings looking at the intelligence level of other animals is an unfair bias on the part of human beings. I think that they have a different kind of intelligence that we probably wouldn't recognize because we're always looking for ourselves. You know, we humans look at the world and frankly, what we see is a mirror. We see ourselves everywhere. So we're looking for human-like intelligence, whereas these things probably have a Sasquatch-like intelligence, you know, whatever that means. So I think that it's apples and oranges to some degree, but they are obviously very, very clever animals and they've done a very good job at staying out of our way.
0: East of the Rockies, Paul is with us in Charlotte, North Carolina. Paul, go ahead.
7: Hey, thanks so much for taking my call. And sure. Mr. Berekman, I've enjoyed your work for a long time. Your enthusiasm for the subject comes through in everything you do.
1: Well, thank you. I do love it.
7: My only question was, nowadays there are security cameras, there's doorbell cameras everywhere. How many reports and how much evidence are you receiving nowadays from, those kind of static cameras?
1: Well, the camera thing, it has been producing more and more photographs and videos, actually. And most of it, they don't really make the public, so to speak. They don't really make it out there. Sometimes people post it on Facebook or something. But, God, the online social media environment is just so toxic and whatnot that they usually get bullied right off of their own platform, frankly. I've been privy to a number of pretty good photographs and actually a couple of videos as well. And the owners of them say, I don't post this anywhere. I don't want you to share this anywhere, but I'll share it with you. And, you know, so the evidence has been more frequently brought to me since everybody has a cool phone in their pocket that has a camera and stuff on it and with shows video. So there's more of it with more and more technology. I know one case where a security camera got a pretty decent shot of one of these things walking on the side of their house, actually. This is up on the Olympic Peninsula, and this is just less than 20 seconds after the guy saw it. He was sitting on his porch. It walked between some trees. He goes, oh my God, look at that. They're real. And then it walked to the side of this house, and he goes, oh, wait a minute, that's where my security camera is. And he went, and sure enough, he got it on his camera, and there were even footprints involved in it. So that sort of thing does happen more than most of the public, the civilians, as I call them, are aware of, because the owners of these things generally don't want the stuff out there. They don't want the video out there because they don't want to be heckled and ridiculed.
0: Cliff, if you find one, were you going to put it in a zoo?
1: I personally wouldn't. No, of course not. But I also don't. I kind of wonder if they would survive, because did you know that mountain gorillas don't survive in zoos?
0: Every
1: gorilla you've ever seen is a lowland gorilla, unless you've gone to Rwanda.
0: Good point. Thank you very much, Cliff. You're one of a kind. Up next, Daniel Perez joins us to talk more about Bigfoot on Coast to Coast.
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1: We'll be back in a moment with Daniel Perez and take calls with him as we talk about Bigfoot at Bluff Creek on Coast to Coast. Beyond Belief, that's our television show, and Tom's here to tell you more about that.
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0: And welcome back to our final segment. George Norrie with you. In 1973, Daniel Perez got interested in Bigfoot when he saw the movie The Legend of Boggy Creek and has been researching the subject matter ever since. And since 1998, he has edited and published the Bigfoot Times newsletter. It's the only ink on paper newsletter being published today. This newsletter is closing in on three decades of continuous publishing. And here he is on Coast to Coast. Daniel, welcome back to the show. How have you been?
1: I've been fine. Thank you for having me.
0: Your latest book is called Bigfoot at Bluff Creek. Is that the same Bluff Creek that our friend Patterson and Giblin did their thing?
1: That's exactly the same Bluff Creek. And here is a copy of the book right here.
0: There you are, holding it up. Is it signed?
1: Yes.
0: Excellent. How did you get really interested in Bigfoot? What happened?
1: Again, in 1973, my older sister and my brother, we all went to see a movie, a monster movie called The Legend of Boggy Creek. And it was from there that my interest developed in the subject matter.
0: What do you think Bigfoot really is, Daniel? What's your biggest guess?
1: An undiscovered primate, whether it's more human or more ape-like, I don't know, but I'm certain they're out there.
0: Do you find it to be more human or more animal?
1: Well, that's a good question, because the late John Green, in his book Sasquatch, the Apes Among Us in 1978, did statistical analysis of many of the reports. And it seems like it's an even draw in terms of what the observers have reported. There's maybe about 50% that describe a very man-like animal and about 50% that describes more of a gorilla-like animal. So we could be looking at perhaps a hybrid type of animal that is somewhat like man-like and somewhat ape-like, all rolled up into one.
0: There's a movie out there called Capturing Bigfoot, which alleged that the 67 Patterson Giblin film was fabricated, a fake. What are your takes on that?
1: I have not seen the movie yet. Had I known there was going to be such a big fuss about it, I would have flown to Austin, Texas for the premiere to see it myself. I've been told by Mark Evans, the producer, director of the movie, that by email that I think it's going to stream in October. In that documentary, Capturing Bigfoot, there's a 40-second piece of film that is what they call the dress rehearsal of what Patty is, shot in 67. And it's their contention in that documentary that this quote-unquote dress rehearsal was made in 1966 prior to 1967, prior to the Patterson-Gimlin film. I'm open, but I want to see the documentary myself in October.
0: Regardless of the direction of that film, people are seeing something, Daniel. They're not making it up. Whatever they're seeing, they're seeing something, right?
1: Absolutely. Here's the thing, if I can stop you, is all the people in North America, all the people in the United States specifically, they're not reporting pink kangaroos. They're reporting a 7 to 8 foot tall, hair covered animal, similar to us in body structure, walking in the woods. So there's the difference right there. And I've spoken to a lot of these eyewitnesses, and I can tell you firsthand that I find their reports very compelling and very convincing.
0: In your opinion, Daniel, are we getting any closer to finding the truth?
1: I don't know. I think if we ever find anything, it might be by luck. And with that comment I just made, the luck that happened to Roger Patterson and Bob Gimlin, it was calculated luck in the sense that they were told that there were reports up on Blue Creek Mountain from August, September of 1967. Blue Creek Mountain is about 6 or 7 air miles from the Patterson-Gimlin film site. So they went up there hoping to see some more footprints. And instead of seeing footprints, they actually got observation and film of a Bigfoot.
0: Let's take some calls as they roll in for you, Daniel. Frank in New York, sure. East of the Rockies. Go ahead, Frank.
2: Very, very simple. Two quick things, then I'll hang up.
0: All right.
2: The first Bigfoot entity goes way, way, way back to the Anunnaki when they came to Earth to mine the gold. They developed the Bigfoot. The second entity, the one that Dr. Matthew talks about, the Xanu, they're interdimensional. They've never fallen from the Garden of Eden. They're very spiritual creatures. And if you have woods, you have trees anywhere, you're going to have these types of entities. It's very common sense will tell you that as far as the ape theory, if that was true, by now we would have shot and killed or captured one of these entities, which the government has with the first type of entity I explained. And the government doesn't want us known about any of this, so they push certain agendas because they don't want us known about the true identity of these two different types of entities.
0: All right, Daniel, let's get your reaction to that.
1: Well, I disagree 100%. I don't think Bigfoot is what this individual has just stated. I see just a very rare species of animal out there that, because they're few in number, that you're not going to see them often, and there's no body to collect at the present time.
0: Any idea how old the species might be?
1: Oh, my goodness, that's a good question. Perhaps in terms of their lineage or how far they go back in terms of history, maybe millions of years.
0: Is it the abominable snowman?
1: What's the question about the abominable snowman?
0: Is Bigfoot the same?
1: I would say no. I would say, and this is a stretch, because science has trouble with believing or understanding that there might be an undiscovered primate in North America, and then the idea of the Yeti or the abominable snowman, that would more than likely be a whole different can of worms, a whole different species. So the idea that there could be multiple species, like in North America, in the Himalayas, in Australia, in parts of Russia, it's a stretch, but I believe that's probably the case.
0: Let's go west of the Rockies. Joseph's with us in Colorado. Hey, Joseph, go ahead.
3: Hey, I actually have been face-to-face with a bipedal creature in my backyard, and it killed my cat. And I also have evidence of where it... I do a lie detector test or anything, and my dad saw it too, and our story matched exactly, because he saw everything I saw, except I was face to face with it.
0: And he picked

0: nap, and it was 11 o'clock at night on the same day as the Uvalde school shooting, and we heard this noise, and I ran out. It was dark. I grabbed my flashlight before I ran out, and the first thing I saw was my dad said, "What is that, a dog?" And before I could make it to the creature, it was already in front of me. And I would invite anybody to come to Indian Hills, Colorado, to show you what it, my property in the backyard where it happened, because nothing's changed. It was about 5 years ago, but I have major PTSD from it.
1: Daniel, do you get any reports out in Colorado?
2: Oh, absolutely. One only has to go to the BFRO website run by one of your previous guests today, Matt Moneymaker, to find all the reports from the state of Colorado.
1: And he said it wasn't that hairy. Does that make sense?
2: Yes and no. I would say, like any other animal, it's specific to itself in that some might be less hairier than others. As in, when you see the human population, oftentimes you see people that are bald. That doesn't mean that they didn't have hair at one time.
1: Text and tweets, what do you have for Daniel, Tom?
3: Hey, Daniel, Sarah in Washington State has a little two-parter here. She says, what does the creature mainly eat, and does the creature have certain mannerisms when it's happy versus when it's sad?
2: I can't say in terms of mannerism, happy or sad, but in terms of diet, probably anything it could get its hands on, and it especially seemed to be fond of eating deer, which is a very common staple out there in the forest, and they seem to be very good at ambushing deer for the kill in terms of their meat sustenance in life. Plenty of berries out there and plenty of other things out there to eat. There have been reports, and this goes back to John Green from 1978 and his wonderful book, Sasquatch, the Apes Among Us, in the sense that they've often been seen eating leaves from trees. And so there's an abundance of leaves out there. So they could just, in terms of caloric input, it could be a lot higher than we suspect.
1: Daniel, do they live in shelters?
2: No, it seems to be like they just live anywhere they seem to be. You know, they just hunker down wherever the night ends or whatever time of day they want to go to sleep and just park it there. So this is why no one has really found their cave, so to speak, as to where they're denning up. They seem to be denning down probably or perhaps in a different spot every night. I will say, if you go back to 1955 to Micah Mountain, to William Rowe, he did say that he found evidence where this thing, the female one that he saw, may have been sleeping on a continuous basis in a certain spot. And that's from the late William Rowe, I think October of 1955, Micah Mountain in British Columbia.
1: They seem to be family-oriented, don't they?
2: Yes and no. I would suspect that for them to be extremely successful, that there's got to be numbers in the sense that where one is, you'll probably find two, if not three, or a small family group.
1: What do you recommend people do, Daniel, if they see a Bigfoot out in the woods?
2: Well, I think anyone who's gone hiking or anyone who's out there in the woods looking for Bigfoot, that 100% of those people today in 2026 are carrying a cell phone camera. So I would say put it to video mode or put it to the photo mode and hold the camera steady, hold your phone steady and try to get some really good footage.
1: You would think with this era of cell phones and cameras like that, we would get more pictures.
2: That's exactly what I suspect too, and I think it's just a matter of time before that happens.
1: Will people think they're authentic or made up?
2: It depends. I mean, most of these people will probably eventually post it to social media or to YouTube or whatever the platform might be, and then the jury is out as to whether the audience who's looking at those images think they're real or fake.
1: Where's the best

0: place to get your book, Bigfoot at Bluff Creek?
1: BigfootTimes.net. And it was published last year, and it is, coming from the author, it's the definitive publication on the Patterson-Gimlin film.
0: Daniel, thank you. Keep in touch with us and find Bigfoot for us, would you?
1: Okay, I'll keep looking.
0: You got it, Daniel Perez. And that wraps up our extravaganza on Bigfoot. Four special guests, all of them home run hitters in their chosen field. For Dan Galante, Tom Danheiser, Sue Trikas, Lex Lonehood, Sean Ladasur, Alec Fernandez, Stephanie Smith, Tim Banal, George Knapp, and Richard Serrett, I'm George Norrie, somewhere out there on Coast to Coast AM. We'll see you on our next edition. Until then, be safe, everyone.

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1: Delivering more strikes, I'm Ted Lindner, Fox News. The Pentagon targeting southern Iran on Monday near the Strait of Hormuz. Fox's Mike Emanuel with the details.
2: U.S. forces conducted self-defense strikes in southern Iran to protect troops from threats posed by Iranian forces. That's according to U.S. Central Command. Targets included missile launch sites and Iranian boats attempting to lay mines. The U.S. military also struck a surface-to-air missile site in Bandar Abbas that was targeting U.S. warplanes. It comes as the U.S. signals it is making progress on a peace deal with Iran. That agreement would reportedly include an immediate opening of the Strait of Hormuz.
1: Fox News has learned the latest strike's not an effort to break the fragile ceasefire with Tehran. Texans going to head to the polls today to choose which Republican will face Democrat James Tallarico in November. Incumbent Senator John Cornyn facing a challenge from Trump-backed Texas Attorney General Ken Paxton. More on this from Fox TV affiliate KTBC, Fox 7 Austin's Rudy Kosky.
3: Early voting, which ended this past Friday, indicates a few Tuesday surprises are still in play. Republicans had the most early voters, with almost 830,000 casting a ballot last week. Democrats had a big drop-off after a big turnout in March, which at the time outpaced the GOP. The GOP Senate nomination remains the main driver to the polls. Initial early vote turnout numbers for the GOP runoff ballot indicate the bulk of those who voted last week also voted back in March. A county-by-county analysis also shows strong turnout in urban areas.
1: And the New York Knicks headed to the NBA Finals for the first time since 1999 as they knocked off the Cleveland Cavaliers in the Eastern Conference Finals and completed a four-game sweep in Cleveland Monday night, 130-93. 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
1: Well, jazz saxophonist Sonny Rollins, who played alongside Miles Davis, John Coltrane, and others, has died, passing away in Woodstock, New York. Rollins, who was born in New York City in 1930, released more than 60 albums over his multi-decade career. He was awarded the National Medal of the Arts back in 2010. Sonny Rollins, dead at the age of 95. The Justice Department arguing that this past Saturday shooting at a White House checkpoint is further justification that President Trump's proposed ballroom is needed. Fox's Mike Emanuel in Washington with more.
2: In a court filing, the DOJ points to the need for, quote, a singular vital national security facility will provide a safe haven from attackers. After a gunman was killed shooting at a Secret Service checkpoint near the White House. Although some Republicans oppose authorizing $1 billion in Secret Service money for the White House ballroom, House Speaker Mike Johnson is joining the president in expressing gratitude for the Secret Service taking swift action. The gunman has been identified as 21-year-old Nasir Best, who was well known to law enforcement. Secret Service agents took him out after authorities say he pulled out a revolver and opened fire near the White House.
1: At least one bystander was hit and wounded. Agents had two previous run-ins with the suspect as well. South Korea's military saying North Korea has launched multiple close-range ballistic missiles towards the sea on Tuesday. This was North Korea's latest show of force and the first since April 19th, a little over a month ago, when it is said to have fired short-range missiles in a demonstration of cluster bomb warheads. South Korea says it's been in communication with the U.S. and Japan about this latest incident. I'm Ted Lindner. This is Fox News.
8: Got any problems? Well, listen to this story. It makes you think. A buzzard. If you put a buzzard in a pen 6 feet around, it can't get out even though there's nothing on top because it has to run before it can fly. It's a prisoner with no top on that pen. A bat, amazing creature, but you know it has to be up on something elevated a little bit before it can take off. If it's just on a flat floor, it just goes around in circles. A bumblebee. Believe this, a bumblebee, if you put it in an open tumbler, will be there until it dies. It never stops trying to get out the sides, but the top is wide open. Looking up would be the solution. You know, we're like that, the buzzard, the bat, the bumblebee. We struggle about with our problems. We lay awake in the middle of the night, and all we have to do is look up. That's where the Savior, the Lord Jesus Christ, is waiting to help. The peace, the answers, the saving grace. We just need to look up and ask. The buzzard, the bat, the bumblebee. Have a good day from Success Floor Covering, Holland Avenue, Westover.
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10: This is America in the Morning from Westwood One. Good morning, I'm John Trout. It's Tuesday, May 26th, 2026. Here's what's coming up on America in the Morning.
11: The U.S. military launches what they call self-defense strikes on targets in Iran. I'm John Stolness in Washington.
12: A new controversy perks up at a nice facility in New Jersey.
13: Talked about the poor food.
12: I'm Joan Jones.
14: A divided neighborhood over how to handle a series of shootings in Seattle.
15: We got to deal with this.
14: I'm Clayton Neville.
16: The nation's biggest companies may have billions of dollars coming back to them in tariff refunds, but at least some of them may be having second thoughts about collecting. I'm Peter Shacknow.
17: Tampa Bay Rays shortstop Wander Franco has been found criminally responsible for the sexual and psychological abuse of a minor. I'm Jennifer King.
10: Crews believe they have the upper hand on a toxic tank in California that they feared could have exploded. And Kentucky's Thomas Massie plans another run for Congress. All ahead on America in the Morning. It's 7 after. A peace agreement with Iran is drawing closer, and with Iranian negotiators heading to Qatar for talks, the United States launched what it's called self-defense missile strikes against targets in Iran Monday. With the latest from Washington, here's correspondent John Stolness.
11: A spokesman for U.S. CENTCOM said the U.S. conducted, quote, self-defense strikes in southern Iran to protect troops from threats posed by Iranian forces. They said targets included missile launch sites and Iranian boats who were trying to lay down mines. Speaking at a Memorial Day remembrance at the Pentagon, the president praised the efforts of U.S. military forces in the fight.
18: These incredible men and women gave their lives to ensure that the world's number one state sponsor of terror will never have a nuclear weapon. Oh, and they won't. They will never have a nuclear weapon. I'm sure you know that.
11: The attacks came just hours after Iranian negotiators arrived in Qatar for talks on ending the war. And President Trump posted multiple times over the weekend that peace talks were nearing an endpoint. But Iranian Foreign Ministry spokesman Esmail Baghai says a deal is not imminent.
19: I believe we have more important works to do than responding to the U.S. president's posts. We are working in order to arrive at the best solutions to maintain and safeguard the interests of our countries.
11: On social media, Trump said he expects Iran to turn over its enriched uranium to the U.S. or have it destroyed in front of witnesses. Former Trump national security advisor turned Trump critic John Bolton told CNN, the president does not understand the nature of the adversary he's trying to negotiate with.
20: They can see that Trump is so palpably desperate to have a deal. They're playing him on that.
11: Meanwhile, Israel says they are planning to escalate the fighting with Hezbollah in Lebanon, which could make negotiations between the U.S. and Iran more difficult to complete. The president on Monday also called on a number of Gulf allies, Muslim-majority countries Saudi Arabia, Qatar, Pakistan, Turkey, Egypt, and Jordan to sign off on the Abraham Accords as part of this peace agreement. John Stolness, Washington.
10: On a day when President Trump announced that he approved an emergency declaration, authorities in Orange County, California, near Disneyland, say the risk of a catastrophic explosion has been eliminated at a toxic chemical tank that had been leaking vapors and led to an evacuation of 50,000 people. More on the story from correspondent Julie Walker.
9: For days, officials in Southern California were warning of a possible catastrophic explosion from a damaged chemical tank.
15: Our firefighters went in and they were able to visualize the tank. What they found was a potential crack in the tank, which could potentially be relieving some of the pressure in there.
9: Now they say that risk is over. TJ McGovern, Interim Chief, Orange County Fire Authority.
21: We were not doing tank temperature checks during the day while the sun was on it in the most extreme conditions for that tank to go the wrong direction. We were only doing tank temperatures at night. That's why there was delays in getting you guys that information, because we didn't want to put our members in harm's way and let that thing settle during the day, work on the other objectives that we needed to accomplish, and then go operational at night. So
15: we are happy to report that the threat of a blevy is now off the table. That threat has been eliminated.
9: A blevy, a boiling liquid expanding vapor explosion. Orange County Fire Authority's Craig Covey says teams were able to go in overnight to confirm it's off the table because of a crack in the tank.
21: We have verified that it's there and the tank has released its pressure. Additionally to that, the temperature has been stabilized and actually reducing.
9: That 7,000-gallon tank contains methyl methacrylate, a chemical used to make plastics. 50,000 residents in and around Garden Grove remain under evacuation. I'm Julie Walker.
10: 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New Jersey's governor blocked from entering a federal ICE detention center. When America in the Morning continues after these messages.
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10: America in the Morning continues. Back to work this Tuesday. Here's the national forecast with AccuWeather.com meteorologist Matt Rindy.
0: As we start off the work week, we are looking at some active weather across a good portion of the southern United States, the southeast into the Tennessee Valley, and continuing in the middle of that. We'll have widespread showers and thunderstorms forming today into tonight. Some of the rain will be heavy and could lead to some localized flooding, especially in areas that received heavy rain last week into this past weekend. With the clouds and rain, temperatures will be a little bit low average in the 70s and low 80s. Thunderstorms will be more scattered through Florida into the southeast Georgia and the eastern Carolinas and largely forming in the afternoon. It will also be warmer with highs in the 80s and 90s. Strong to severe thunderstorms will develop this afternoon farther west through the parts of eastern New Mexico into western and southern Texas. These storms will have the potential for damaging wind gusts, hail, and flooding downpours. And showers and thunderstorms will also continue farther north through the Rockies from New Mexico into Wyoming, Montana, and Idaho, and also extending into northern Nevada and northern California. And a few of the storms could contain gusty winds and small hail. Showers will also continue through much of Oregon and Washington. It's going to be quite cool in the northwest through Northern California, with highs mostly in the 50s and 60s, and then warm to the 90s in the southwest, where it will be dry with more sunshine. In the northern plains, another system will cause a few gusty storms through parts of central Minnesota into Wisconsin late this afternoon and evening. Most of the region will be dry and warm much of the day, with 90s stretching from eastern Montana into southwest Minnesota. That's the weather across America. There will be plenty of clouds in Paducah, Kentucky, with showers and thunderstorms and a high of 76. Pierce, South Dakota will be hot with sunshine and a high of 94. That's the nation's weather. I'm AccuWeather.com meteorologist Matt Rindy.
2: 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New Jersey's governor was turned away from a federal ICE facility in the state's largest city on Monday, a holding center that Mikey Sherrill demands be closed down. The story from correspondent Joan Jones.
3: Protesters claim food being served to illegal aliens detained at Delaney Hall in Newark is spoiled, and now those detainees are on a food strike. That got the attention of U.S. Senator Andy Kim, who paid a visit to the facility over the weekend.
4: They talked about the inhumane treatment, talked about the poor food, they talked about the water tasting disgusting.
3: Now, Kim is a federal politician allowed to enter unannounced, but when New Jersey Governor Mikey Sherrill attempted to join the protest on Monday and enter that facility, she was denied because she's a state official.
5: We've been working with ICE to get into the facility. I was just denied that this morning.
3: Also, visitation to Delaney Hall was suspended due to riots outside the facility, according to the Department of Homeland Security, which calls the Memorial Day visitation attempt by the governor a political stunt. DHS says all detainees get three meals a day, clean water, clothing, bedding, showers, soap, and toiletries. Illegal aliens, they say, also have access to phones to communicate with family and lawyers. I'm Joan Jones.
2: Following several shootings in their neighborhood, some Seattle residents decided to go to extraordinary lengths to make their streets safer. Correspondent Clayton Neville reports.
6: Residents of a North Seattle neighborhood are taking matters into their own hands after neighbors say multiple shootings have happened in a matter of weeks. So a group of them set up makeshift barricades serving as so-called shields near North 98th Street and Linden Avenue North. Piles of dirt, logs, gravel, and even chunks of concrete were turned into roadblocks that partially blocked access to three residential streets near Aurora Avenue where the shootings happened. Some neighbors aren't sure it's the way to protest.
7: Our neighbors put these up in self-defense.
27: The risk of emergency services not being able to get through here is greater than the good that they think that they're doing from putting up this.
6: King News in Seattle spoke with residents against and in support of the barricades.
28: We got to deal with this.
7: We celebrate when there's not a shooting.
6: Seattle requires permits to block or place structures in public streets. Under city rules, any unauthorized street blockage could lead to fines or removal orders. The city now being urged to crack down on crime in that area. I'm Clayton Neville.
2: It's 18 after. Tariff refunds. Billions of dollars owed to U.S. businesses. When America in the Morning continues after these messages.
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2: It's 20 after. Welcome back. You're with America in the Morning. As business gets grinding again today, so do the markets. Here's CNBC's Peter Schack now with Tuesday Business.
16: New figures compiled from Wall Street firms show that $14 billion has been paid out in tariff refunds so far after some of the Trump administration's tariffs were overturned by the Supreme Court.
17: It's been something of a political minefield for companies. President Trump said last month that he would remember who decided not to seek refunds. So I have been told that those comments did initially give some companies a little bit of pause, a lot of trying to figure out what exactly he meant by that. But many of the biggest firms have been applying anyway.
16: That's CNBC White House correspondent Megan Casella. And that list includes Walmart, Apple, Target, Home Depot, Costco, and many others. New Fed Chairman Kevin Warsh is officially in place following his swearing-in ceremony on Friday.
18: Our mandate at the Fed is to promote price stability and maximum employment. When we pursue those aims with wisdom and clarity, independence and resolve, inflation can be lower, growth stronger, real take-home pay higher, and America can be more prosperous.
16: Warsh's Fed will have to deal with an increasing inflation problem and the fact that President Trump wants interest rates to be lower. Jenny Harrington, portfolio manager at Gilman Hill Asset Management, tells us what she'd like to see from Warsh.
28: Here's what I care about. I care that he maintains a bipartisan, data-driven, thoughtful government agency. In theory, if he does that, that's market-friendly because it's good for the United States, it's organized, it's dependable. So I don't really care if he's, you know, hearing Trump say, hey, they like you. You know, like, I don't care. I don't really want him to want to be liked. I just want him to do the job. Like, stay bipartisan, look at the data, make good decisions.
16: Former shareholders of video game maker Activision have reached a $250 million settlement over Activision's acquisition by Microsoft in 2023 for $75 billion. Shareholders had alleged that deal had shortchanged them. Hyundai and Tesla owners may be getting recall notices. Hyundai is recalling about 421,000 Tucson and Santa Cruz vehicles over a software error that may cause unexpected application of brakes. And Tesla is recalling nearly 15,000 Model Y SUVs over a missing weight certification label that could lead owners to overload those vehicles. On today's business calendar, investors will have some fresh data points, including the latest on home prices from S&P Case-Shiller and the conference Confidence Board's monthly reading on consumer confidence. Those numbers are not likely to be upbeat. A rival reading, the University of Michigan's widely followed Consumer Sentiment Index, fell to a record low for May, with rising gas prices and overall inflation getting the bulk of the blame. Auto parts retailer AutoZone is the loan earnings report of note today, but later in the week we'll get quarterly numbers from retailers Best Buy, Costco, Gap, Kohl's, and Dick's Sporting Goods, among others.
2: CNBC's Peter Schack now, 24 after. The most expensive congressional primary race ever, when America in the Morning continues after these messages.
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2: America in the Morning, back now at 26 after. A Kentucky Republican congressman who lost his primary isn't going away quietly. Representative Thomas Massie filed on Monday to run for his Kentucky House seat in 2028, less than a week after losing in the primary to a challenger backed by President Donald Trump. The president has reportedly rallied against Massie, who broke with Trump on several high-profile issues in recent months, including the U.S. and Israel's war against Iran, and was also the leading GOP voice in the House to force the release of the federal government's files on deceased sex offender Jeffrey Epstein. The congressional race between Massie and former Navy SEAL Ed Gelrein was the most expensive House primary race ever, with more than $32 million spent. Shifting gears, a star Major League Baseball player who was arrested for having sexual relations with a 14-year-old girl in the Dominican Republic was found guilty but will not be heading to jail. Correspondent Jennifer King reports that while Wander Franco will remain free, the young girl's mother is serving time in prison.
24: Tampa Bay Rays shortstop Wander Franco has been found criminally responsible for the sexual and psychological abuse of a minor by a judge in the Dominican Republic, but he will not serve a sentence. Franco was arrested in 2024, accused of having a relationship with a 14-year-old girl, during which time he paid the girl's mother thousands of dollars. The mother was found guilty of sex trafficking and sentenced to 10 years. The judge says he took into consideration that Franco was a victim of extortion, so he was given a judicial pardon. It's not clear what will happen to his major league career. The Rays placed him on the restricted list, which means he hasn't been getting paid. Leaving court in Puerto Plata, Franco said, "I feel calm," and asked his fans to continue supporting him. His full sentencing is set for June 16th. I'm Jennifer King.
2: America in the Morning for Monday, May 26th, 2026 is produced by Jeff McKay. I'm John Trout. This is Westwood One.
0: Good morning. I'm Dave Wilson at the WAJR Anchor Desk. Metro News AccuWeather says cloudy, couple of showers and a heavy thunderstorm possible, high 78. Details on the Metro News AccuWeather forecast in a moment. It's back to work and back to school after the extended Memorial Day weekend. Students here in Monongalia County are counting down the days to the end of the school year. Graduation ceremonies were held last Friday, and the last day of school for the rest of students is this Friday. Morgantown City Council has again delayed action on a change to the city charter to move the date of municipal elections. Sixth Ward Councilman Mark Downs says there's no rush.
3: My preference would be that we take the time to do a little more due diligence, coordination with the county, consideration. I'd like to have their perspective.
0: State law requires that city elections coincide with statewide elections starting in 2032. The 64-team field is set for the NCAA baseball tournament. WVU is the 16th seed. Hosting a regional this weekend, WVU will take on Binghamton to open the tournament Friday. Wake Forest and Kentucky are included in the Morgantown region. More at WVMetroNews.com. Henry Davis homered as the Pirates down the Cubs 2-1. Cubs have lost 9 in a row. Knicks are back in the Eastern Conference Finals for the first time since 1999. New York swept the Cavaliers 130-93. Metro News AccuWeather says cloudy, couple of showers and a heavy thunderstorm today, high 78. Tonight, partly cloudy, couple of showers, low 66. Rain and storms tomorrow with a high of 73.
4: Fox News, I'm Sue Guzman. The U.S. launching new strikes now against southern Iran, calling them self-defense.
5: Targets included missile launch sites and Iranian boats attempting to lay mines. The U.S. military also struck a surface-to-air missile site in Bandar Abbas that was targeting U.S. warplanes.
4: Fox's Mike Emanuel. This is Peace Talks Continue in Qatar. Officials have now lifted mandatory evacuation order for thousands now that the threat of a toxic chemical tank explosion in Southern California is over.
7: The crack that formed in the tank relieved much of the pressure that had been building up, eliminating the risk of a boiling liquid expanding vapor explosion, or BLEVI. They also say that the temperature is down inside of the tank. Even though a crack formed, fire officials say that air samples show there are currently no chemicals leaking into the atmosphere.
4: Fox's Max Gordon. 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
2: This is America in the Morning from Westwood One. Coming up this half hour.
27: It's election day in the Texas runoffs. I'm Clayton Neville.
29: Memorial Day is marked around the country with wreath ceremonies and flags being placed at grave sites. I'm Julie Walker.
30: Officials at the FDA were blindsided by a recent policy change allowing more e-cigarettes and nicotine pouches to hit the U.S. market. Jennifer King, Washington.
31: A 40-year-old zipper may revolutionize tech. I'm the new old tech guy, Chuck Palm.
2: Questions raised over Donald Trump's stock trades. The vice president takes on fraud. The FDA's red flags about nicotine. Robert Workman has sports and the winners and losers of the American Music Awards. Back after these messages.
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0: trust you had a pleasant Memorial Day. Welcome back to America in the Morning and some severe weather hotspots today. Here's AccuWeather.com meteorologist Matt Rindy.
1: As we start the work week, we're looking at some strong to severe thunderstorms developing this afternoon into this evening through parts of eastern New Mexico into western and southern Texas. These storms will have the potential for damaging winds, hail, and flooding downpours. Showers and thunderstorms will also continue farther north through the Rockies from New Mexico.

0: into Wyoming, Montana, and Idaho, and also extending into northern Nevada and northern California. And a few of those storms could contain gusty winds and small hail. Showers will also continue through much of Oregon and Washington. And it's also going to be quite cool in the northwest with those clouds and showers into northern California, with highs mostly in the 50s and 60s, and then warm into the 90s in the southwest, where we'll be dry with more sunshine. We're looking at some active weather across a good portion of the southern United States, from the southeast into the Tennessee Valley and continuing into the middle Atlantic. There'll be widespread showers and thunderstorms forming today into tonight. Some of the rain could be heavy and lead to localized flooding, especially in areas that received heavy rain last week into this past weekend. Clouds and rain temperatures will be a little bit below average, with highs in the 70s and low 80s. Thunderstorms will be a little bit more scattered through Florida into southeast Georgia and eastern Carolinas, and largely forming in the afternoon. It's also going to be warmer, with highs in the 80s and 90s. In the northern plains, there'll be another system causing a few gusty thunderstorms through the central parts of Minnesota and Wisconsin late this afternoon and evening. Most of the region will be dry much of the day, with 90s stretching from eastern Montana into southwest Minnesota. And we have a storm moving through Canada that could produce a few showers and thunderstorms in northern Maine, but much of the northeast will be dry today with some sunshine and highs in the 70s and 80s. That's the nation's weather. I'm AccuWeather.com meteorologist Matt Rindy.
1: 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On Monday night, the U.S. military unleashed what it called self-defense strikes against Iranian boats and missile launchers near the Strait of Hormuz, which comes as the U.S. and Iran have been negotiating to end the war, which has frozen Gulf shipping and oil supplies around the world. Correspondent Rika Ann Garcia reports that the ongoing talks between the U.S. and Iran on a deal to end the war continue. Israel has not been happy with some of the terms being offered, while Iranians are seeking ways to restore public spirit.
2: Despite the tensions felt across the country, Iranians are gathering to celebrate community and everyday life. That's the sound of live music, where more than 300 people have gathered at the Tehran Contemporary Art Museum with the hopes of restoring public spirit. As people seek moments of normalcy at home, diplomatic efforts continue behind the scenes. The U.S. and Iran appear to be closing in on a deal to end the war. Regional officials say the deal would gradually open the Strait of Hormuz and see the U.S. end its blockade of Iranian ports, easing a global energy crisis. The deal would also include sanctions relief and the release of frozen Iranian funds, and end the fighting between Israel and Hezbollah in Lebanon. But other issues like Iran's missile program and the status of Iran's uranium enrichment appear to remain unaddressed.
3: They would rather invest in Hezbollah. They would rather invest in the rapists and the murderers of Hamas. They would rather invest in those groups than they do in their own people. That's what Iran invests in. And that's what the world, that's what you should be asking me about. That's what the BBC should be covering. And that's what these other media outlets should be covering, is how evil these people are in Iran and the damage they've done to people all over the world.
2: Israel's opposition leader Yair Lapid says the U.S.-Iran deal fails to meet Israel's goals, and criticized Prime Minister Netanyahu for allowing Washington to negotiate with little Israel input. Lapid, who seeks to unseat Netanyahu in the upcoming elections, described the deal as disturbing and warned it will condemn Israel to future wars with Iran. He and fellow opposition leader Naftali Bennett have formed a coalition to challenge Netanyahu. Lapid ruled out a two-state solution and cooperation with Arab parties, but emphasized that Israel should avoid steps that would hinder a future Palestinian state. I'm Rika Ann Garcia.
1: It's a big day in the Lone Star State, as Texas voters will head to the polls today in several high-profile runoff elections. Correspondent Clayton Neville reports.
4: Texas' senior Senator John Cornyn has been in Congress for longer than four decades. His challenger in today's Republican runoff for his Senate seat is embattled Texas Attorney General Ken Paxton, who has seen allegations of securities fraud and extramarital affairs. Cornyn urging his supporters to get out and vote.
5: Ronald Reagan famously said that freedom is never more than one generation away from extinction, so that each generation must fight and defend that freedom. Edmund Burke said, the only thing necessary for the triumph of evil over good is for good men and women to do nothing.
4: In a social media post ahead of Election Day, the incumbent insisted that every vote counts.
5: I would appreciate your vote.
4: Meanwhile, Paxton's coming off an endorsement by President Trump just days ago. He spoke with Fox News.
6: With the endorsement, it becomes a lot clearer that I'm going to be the nominee, and we wanted to focus on the positive and then focus on our next job, which is to take down this Democrat who has the most radical views that maybe I've ever seen, certainly in Texas.
4: Paxton's talking about Democrat James Tallarico. Some Republicans concerned that Paxton could have trouble beating Tallarico, suggesting Cornyn is the safer bet. Senate leadership, like Majority Leader John Thune, backed the senior senator. All eyes on Texas, as a Democratic win in November could shift the balance of power in Congress. There are other runoff races on the ballot, though, in the Lone Star State today, including the Attorney General's race, where Republican Congressman Chip Roy and State Rep. Mays Middleton are going head-to-head, and Joe Jaworski and Nathan Johnson are facing off. Democrats Vicki Goodwin and Marco Velez are facing off in the Lieutenant Governor's race. The winner will take on Dan Patrick in November. A runoff also being held on both sides of the aisle for a seat representing Congressional District 33 in Texas. I'm Clayton Neville.
1: A ceremony Monday at Arlington National Cemetery to honor America's fallen military and mark Memorial Day. Correspondent Julie Walker reports.
7: Before we hail the founding, we honor the fallen. Before we celebrate the triumph, we pay the tribute. Before we crown the victory, we count the cost. Today we are reminded that there could be no 4th of July without America's armed forces, and there could be no Independence Day without Memorial Day.

0: Memorial Day is marked around the country with wreath ceremonies and flags being placed at grave sites.
1: We owe our liberty, our self-government, the glories of our history and our very nation itself to the generations who paid for it with everything they had, the ultimate sacrifice.
0: At Arlington National Cemetery outside Washington, President Trump laying a wreath at the tomb of the unknown soldier and later making remarks.
1: We honor those who fell so that our republic might stand, those who died so that our nation could live, those who gave up their sacred light on earth so that the sublime light of American freedom would shine forever and ever.
0: Trump also paid tribute to Gold Star families in attendance who lost loved ones.
1: They've not just made the ultimate sacrifice, they've offered the ultimate proof that we Americans do indeed love liberty.
0: Also with the president, his vice president, J.D. Vance, Secretary of Defense, Pete Hegseth, other members of the military and of his cabinet. I'm Julie Walker.
2: It's 16 till. When we return on America in the Morning, questions are mounting over President Trump's thousands of stock trades this year after these messages.
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5: There was a teacher gave out a test to every one of the students when they came in. It was a surprise. One page, he handed it to them with the print down. When everybody had one, he said, okay, turn it over and I want you to write about what you see. This test was nothing but a blank page with one black dot in the middle. And that's what they had to write about, what they saw. Every student wrote about the black dot, what they thought it meant, where it was on the page. He said, here you had a nice white piece of paper, but you focused on the dark spot. He said, our life is a gift, but if we insist on focusing only on the dark spot, the health issues that bother us, a lack of money, a relationship problems, then the dark spots will be the ones that pollute our mind. We need to take our eyes away from the black dots in our life and focus on the blessings, all those good things in life. And a Savior, Jesus Christ, died for our sins to give us hope, peace, and the promise of everlasting life. So don't focus on the dark spots and have a good day from Success Floor Covering, Holland Avenue, Westover.

0: It's 14 till. America in the Morning continues. Vice President J.D. Vance is expected to host state attorneys general at the White House today for a meeting on his task force on fraud. It's the latest move by Vance to cement his role as the face of the administration's efforts to combat fraud after President Trump tapped him to lead the new initiative in March. Politico is reporting that while Republican attorneys general were invited to the event about a week ago, invites were sent to Democrat attorneys general on Friday with a deadline to RSVP by Saturday. Earlier this month, the DOJ's new fraud division executed at least 22 search warrants against daycare centers in Maine, and indictments were handed down to 15 people in Minnesota for fraud schemes, allegedly involving millions of dollars in Medicaid funds. There's confusion at the Food and Drug Administration over a new policy that breaks with requirements for new nicotine products. Correspondent Jennifer King explains.
1: The Associated Press has learned officials at the FDA were blindsided by a recent policy change allowing more e-cigarettes and nicotine pouches to hit the U.S. market. The new vaping guidelines allow sales while products are under scientific review, but before they are authorized, and bypasses a federally required period for public comment and revisions. It happened just a few days before the resignation of former FDA Commissioner Marty McCary, who was under pressure from vaping lobbyists. At around the same time, the agency okayed new fruit-flavored vape products. Former FDA official Mitch Zeller says it begs the question of whether the true subject matter experts may have actually opposed the policy and were ordered to do it anyway. Jennifer King, Washington.
0: There are renewed questions being raised after a government report showed thousands of stock trades that were made on behalf of President Trump so far this year. Ben Thomas reports that many of these trades involve companies directly affected by the president's policies.
2: Recent presidents have stayed away from trading stocks in companies whose fortunes they could change with the stroke of a pen. But President Trump has shattered that precedent. A report filed with the Office of Government Ethics reveals more than 3,600 buy and sell orders in the first quarter of this year. They include as much as $6 million in NVIDIA.
3: I'm very grateful that the U.S. government, the Trump administration, has approved licenses for us to export H-20s to China.
2: That's CEO Jensen Huang last August. The president's portfolio also includes Apple, Boeing, and Tesla, and the CEOs of all four accompanied Trump on his visit to China. The Trump Organization says the portfolio is managed by third parties, and the president has no say in what stocks are bought or sold. I'm Ben Thomas.
0: An MIT professor finds an old phototype invention in his garage, decides to 3D print it, and it may just be the best new tech of the year. The new old tech guy Chuck Palm has that story.
4: Finally, a tech story that has nothing to do with AI and everything to do with patients. In 1985, a Polaroid engineer named Bill Freeman read an ad in Scientific American magazine. $10,000 prize for the best idea in clothing and textiles. He sent in something very unusual, a three-sided zipper. Not a zipper for your jacket, a zipper that could make a floppy piece of material instantly rigid, like a tent, chairs, bags. Any material that you could carry flat would be locked into shape when you zip it. But the judges passed. Freeman filed a patent anyway and stuck the prototype in his garage. 40 years later, MIT dug it out. Their lab took Freeman's idea, now a professor at the same institution, and built it with a 3D printer, and they call it the Y-Zipper. It now has hundreds of uses. Wrap it around a medical wrist cast, and the patient can loosen it during the day and lock it up at night. Attach a motor, and a robot changes the lengths of its own legs mid-stride. 3D printers made this tech real today. A 3D zipper that was tech before its time looks like it's finally

0: Combined for the first no-hitter in the majors in over a year as the Astros routed the Rangers 9-0. Christian Walker homered for the fourth time in the last 3 days and drove in three. The last no-no was in September of 2024. Phillies blanked the Padres 3-0. Jesus Luzardo and friends scattered five hits. Kyle Schwarber hit his league-leading 21st dinger. Pirates edged the Cubs 2-1. Chicago has now dropped 9 in a row. Orioles outlasted the Rays 9-7 in 13 innings. This one was 2-2 through 9. But both teams scored in the 11th, the 12th, and the 13th innings. Colton Cowser ending it with his second walk-off homer in as many days. Nationals knocked six balls out of the park in a 10-2 romp over the Guardians. Curtis Meade hit two of them. Wins for the Mariners, Dodgers, Yankees, Diamondbacks, Marlins, Reds, White Sox, and Brewers. And at the French Open, a good day for the seeds, including a couple of top Americans, men's fifth seed Ben Shelton, and women's number six Amanda Anisimova, both straight set winners. That's Tuesday Sports.
1: Thank you, sir. 7 till. The Force may be fading at the box office. That and more when America in the Morning returns after these messages.
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6: 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It's a prisoner with no top on that pen. A bat. 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
1: It's 5 till. America in the Morning continues. Monday's American Music Awards featured some hit makers from the past and some surprising winners. Entertainment reporter Kevin Carr has a recap.
10: The stars were out for the American Music Awards, which took place in Las Vegas with Queen Latifah as host.
11: Welcome to the 52nd annual American Music Awards, ladies and gentlemen. We're about to tear it up here tonight.
10: Taylor Swift went into the night with 8 nominations, but Sabrina Carpenter, who had 7, took home Album of the Year for Man's Best Friend. She also won Best Female Pop Artist and Best Pop Album. But the biggest winner was K-pop. BTS returning to the music scene after 4 years off for mandated military service in Korea won Artist of the Year, and their song Swim won Song of the Summer.
9: I think it's an honor to have this precious award once again after everybody done their military service.
10: Also from the K-pop world, the singing voice

0: voices of Huntrix won Song of the Year for their K-pop Demon Hunter single, Golden. We're going up. The movie soundtrack also won Soundtrack of the Year. New Artist of the Year went to the global girl group Cat's Eye.
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0: They also won Breakthrough Pop Artist and Best Video for Gnarly. 80s rocker Billy Idol received a Lifetime Achievement Award and performed live at the event.
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0: 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I'm Kevin Carr.
3: The NBA's two-time reigning top player and a former three-time MVP headline the list of this year's best basketball stars, correspondent Gethin Coolball reports.
4: Shai Gilgeous-Alexander of Oklahoma City and Nikola Jokic of Denver were unanimous first-team All-NBA selections this season, while San Antonio's Victor Wembanyama missed joining them in that club by one vote. Wembanyama, the Los Angeles Lakers' Luka Doncic, and Detroit's Cade Cunningham completed the All-NBA first team, the NBA said Sunday while releasing the vote totals. Boston's Jaylen Brown, the LA Clippers' Kawhi Leonard, Cleveland's Donovan Mitchell, Houston's Kevin Durant, and New York's Jalen Brunson were named second-team All-NBA selections. I'm Gethin Coolball.
3: It's hard to call a movie that brought in $82 million in ticket sales in its opening holiday weekend a flop. But when it comes to Star Wars, the newest piece of the Empire isn't faring as well as its predecessors. Star Wars The Mandalorian and Grogu is officially Disney's lowest-ever Star Wars film opening. It has so far tallied less than 2018's Solo, A Star Wars Story, which at $84 million was the previous lowest opening Star Wars project in the era of Disney Star Wars releases. And this comes as The Mandalorian series is the most watched original show on Disney Plus, with more than 1.3 billion hours watched globally. But don't feel too bad for Star Wars. The franchise grosses more than $1 billion in retail sales each year, even without a new title arriving in theaters. That's our show for today, Tuesday, May 26th, 2026. America in the Morning is produced by Jeff McKay. I'm John Trout. This is Westwood One.
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1: A flare-up of fighting. I'm Dave Anthony, Fox News. The U.S. military hits Iran again, despite a ceasefire still in place. Secretary of State Marco Rubio flying from India to Armenia says negotiations continue trying to work out a deal.
2: Like anything with something like this, it's going to take a couple days to settle on even down to the disagreements over a word.
1: But Iran's Supreme Leader Mostafa Khamenei put out a statement that American military bases in that region are no longer safe after those strikes on Iran again.
3: U.S. Central Command giving an update. Spokesman Timothy Hawkins saying, quote, U.S. forces conducted self-defense strikes in southern Iran today to protect our troops from threats posed by Iranian forces. Targets included missile launch sites and Iranian boats attempting to emplace mines. U.S. Central Command continues to defend our forces while using restraint during the ongoing ceasefire.
1: Fox's Carly Shimkus. Israel's ramping up the fight against Iran-backed Hezbollah in Lebanon again. The military's called up more troops, and after Prime Minister Netanyahu authorized more intense strikes, one targeting Hezbollah infrastructure left 12 people dead in a village, according to state media in Lebanon. It's primary runoff day in Texas, with Republican Senator John Cornyn's job on the line, facing a strong GOP challenger. State Attorney General Ken Paxton is backed by President Trump.
4: In the first go-around on March 3rd, U.S. Senator John Cornyn secured the largest number of votes. A win today would help him get one step closer to a fifth term. Attorney General Paxton was the second-place finisher in the March vote, and last week he received President Donald Trump's endorsement.
1: That's Fox's Alex Hogan. They're celebrating in New York.
5: It's over. Believe it, Knicks fans, for the first time in 27 years, the New York Knicks are going to the NBA Finals.
1: The call on ESPN after the Knicks blew out the Cavaliers in Cleveland by 37 points to complete a sweep. New York's 11th straight playoff win. They'll play either the Spurs or Thunder in the finals. 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
9: Good morning, I'm Dave Wilson at the WAJR Anchor Desk. Metro News AccuWeather says it's going to be cloudy and humid. Showers and thunderstorms are possible. High 78. Details on the Metro News AccuWeather forecast in a moment. It's back to work and back to school this morning after the extended Memorial Day weekend. Now students in Monongalia County are counting down the days. Friday is the final day of the school year. Morgantown City Council is in no rush to change the date of municipal elections as required by state law. The MPO detailing the results of a recent study into needed infrastructure projects. The 64-team field is set for the NCAA baseball tournament. WVU is the 16 seed hosting a regional this weekend. WVU will take on Binghamton to open the tournament Friday. Wake Forest and Kentucky also included in the Morgantown region. More at WVMetroNews.com. The Metro News AccuWeather forecast is next on WAJR.
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1: Here's the Metro News AccuWeather forecast. Today will bring cloudy skies and high humidity, along with a few showers and a strong thunderstorm. There is a possibility of flooding in some areas, making travel challenging. The high temperature will reach 78. Tonight, expect partly cloudy conditions with warm and humid weather and a chance of a few showers. The low will be around 66. Tomorrow will remain cloudy and humid with more showers and the possibility of another heavy thunderstorm with a high temperature of 73. With the Metro News AccuWeather forecast, I'm meteorologist Joe Lundberg.
12: It is Tuesday, May 26, 2026, and this is the Morning News, a service of Metro News, the voice of West Virginia. I'm Chris Lawrence, and it's 6:06. Let's get an update from the Metro News Anchor Desk. The West Virginia Parkways Authority will meet later this morning in Beckley.
13: The meeting that gets started at 10:30 this morning at Tamarack has several items on the agenda, including the approval of an architectural and engineering services contract for the Parkway's new Charleston headquarters building. Parkway's purchased the former Charleston Moose Lodge on Kanawha Boulevard late last year. Also today, approval of a rockfall mitigation plan, contracts for full-depth concrete repairs in several locations on the turnpike, and the authority is also scheduled to discuss and approve policy updates in several personnel policy areas, including recruitment and employment, background checks, new employee orientation, equal opportunity employment, and nepotism. I'm Jeff Jenkins, WVMetroNews.com.
12: A five-month study in southern West Virginia reveals there's work to be done for youth that are aging out of foster care. The FBC Hope Center conducted the study, working with 14 organizations in Kanawha and Clay County. Hope Center Executive Director Kylan Nichols says the study can be a tool to help support foster care youth.
14: These young people, they're our future. And when they succeed, our entire community succeeds. So it's really critical that we're doing everything we can to make sure that they have stable, hopeful futures.
12: And Nichols says around 500 of the youth in West Virginia foster care were placed out of state.
14: They lose their family connection. It's hard. It makes it more difficult for coordinated case planning. And, you know, a third of that, almost 6,000, are between the ages of 13 and 17. And, you know, those are the ages that are getting ready to age out of care. And we know that those are oftentimes the hardest age group to find permanent placement for.
12: And Nichols says the study showed 40% of young adults who age out of foster care experience homelessness by the time they're 26. West Virginia leaders are reacting to Governor Patrick Morrissey's remarks that the state is in a $40 million gap in funding for temporary assistance for needy families. The safety net program called TANF provides monthly cash payments and support services to low-income families with children. House Speaker Roger Hanshaw said the legislature first heard about the TANF funding problems last week when Morrissey made the announcement.
15: None of that discussion was had with us during the regular legislative session this year. So we did what we did with respect to the budget for the upcoming fiscal year and the remainder of this fiscal year, absent that revelation.
12: Monongahela County Delegate John Williams says Morrissey's claim of TANF deficit should be looked into.
16: We were in the meeting trying to kind of monitor what he was saying because it would have pertinence to the questions that we would ask in the TANF committee hearing. And so we found out that the governor says that there is a structural deficit within TANF. Now that's something that we need to find out.
12: Williams says the delegates need to see evidence of the fiscal budgets before making any decisions going forward. House Education Committee Chairman Joe Statler is calling for more state funding to address rising special education costs. He said the state needs to address shortfalls in funding over the past several years.
17: We have to meet these mandates that is put out there under this section of law. Uriah Cummings gave us the estimate that it's about $170 million on all three tiers, tier one, two, and three.
12: And Statler says smaller counties may go under if state or federal assistance does not come. Two separate shootings in Huntington remain under investigation. Two people were shot and wounded at the city's Markham Terrace housing project about 1:20 Monday morning. Meanwhile, Huntington police have released the name of a fatal gunshot victim from Sunday night He's 29-year-old Wesley Mitchum of South Point, Ohio, found dead in the 2600 block of Fifth Avenue. No arrests in either incident. Charleston police are investigating an early morning shooting from this morning. The victim in that incident was shot about 1:30 this morning on the west side of the city. The victim in critical condition. No name released and no indication if police have a suspect. A sitting member of the Lewis County Commission has died. Commissioner Rod Wyman died over the weekend. He was 72. Wyman had been elected to the commission in 2016 and ran unopposed when he won a second term in 2022. He'd recently been elected the president of the county commission this year, but he relinquished that title earlier this month. He was, however, still a sitting member of the commission when he died after a sudden illness on Sunday. Charleston Mayor Amy Goodwin says they're expecting to break ground this year on the new Capital Connector project. That's a 3.5-mile facelift of the Charleston Riverfront that the mayor says is long overdue.
18: That boulevard, as we should, we're a river city. We should be using the riverfront. And now we are investing, fortunately, with a lot of our federal partners, the dollars that we've needed to really upgrade that area.
12: And the mayor said for years, the riverfront has been very underutilized. And schools are wrapping up the year this week. That means summer vacation is on the way. Tourism Secretary Chelsea Ruby says they're seeing the same trends as last year for how folks want to spend their vacation. And it's good news for West Virginia.
19: We're seeing that people want to escape big cities. They want to get outside. They want to see outdoor recreation. They want to see mountain towns. They want to see history and heritage, particularly this year in the nation's 250th birthday. You know, we've got folks who are leaning into that more now than ever.
12: State parks are a big draw. Last year, the state park system had $40 million in revenue, higher than the previous year. Well, coming up in our backgrounder, House Speaker Roger Hanshaw talks more about that deficit or structural gap that the governor talked about in the TANF funds. And then Daniel Woods will have a check on sports as the Mountaineers know who they will draw in the opening round of the postseason in the NCAA tournament. That and more is still ahead.
1: Here's the Metro News AccuWeather forecast. Today will be cloudy and humid with a couple of showers and a heavy thunderstorm. The high will reach 78 degrees tonight. Expect partly cloudy skies with warm and humid conditions and a few showers with a low of 66 degrees. With the Metro News AccuWeather forecast, I'm meteorologist Joe Lundberg.
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3: Hefty, hefty, hefty!
4: Sure. West Virginia baseball team knows what it will face in the Morgantown Regional coming up this weekend to start the NCAA tournament. The field revealed as the Mountaineers receive the number 16 overall seed and will play Binghamton in the opening round. The other two teams in the Morgantown Regional, Wake Forest and Kentucky. Head coach Steve Saban says he's excited to bring a regional to Morgantown for the first time in 7 years.
5: The people of this state are passionate about our program. They're passionate about WVU. And so to be able to bring an event like this here is meaningful to me. And I'm just really proud of the staff and the players and my family and everybody that's going to get to experience high-level college baseball.
4: First pitch between West Virginia and Binghamton is

0: at 5 o'clock on Friday. The Pittsburgh Pirates are winners to start the week, beating the Chicago Cubs 2-1. The Bucks got it started in the third inning. Brandon Lau with an RBI double to stake Carmen Majinski to an early lead.
1: Here's the pitch. Lau swings and soars one out to center and deep. Crow Armstrong back. Warning track carrying, and he leaps for it. Can't get it. It's beside him off the wall. Touching third, Horwitz. He's going to try to score. Here's the relay from Swanson. It's cut off by the pitcher. It's an RBI double for Brandon Lau, and the Pirates score first. 1-0 Buccos.
0: Majinski left in a tie ball game after allowing one run over five innings of work. Wilbur Dotel took the next three innings and got his first major league win, thanks to a go-ahead home run from Henry Davis.
1: Here's a set in a 1-1. Swinging a high fly ball, deep left field, half back to the wall, there it goes! Henry Davis puts the Pirates in the lead with a two-out homer here in the seventh.
0: Gregory Soto closed it out with his sixth save of the season. Game two between the Pirates and the Cubs is tonight here at on 104.5 FM and 1440 AM WAJR. First pitch at 6:40. We'll join in progress at 7 o'clock after the CityNet statewide sports line. The West Virginia State High School baseball tournament is a matter of weeks away. Two programs in Monongalia County still have the opportunity to join Morgantown in going to Jack Cook Field at Huntington to play for a state championship. Trinity Christian can clinch their spot today. The Warriors take on St. Mary's. Trinity can go to the state tournament with a win. St. Mary's must beat Trinity twice. Clay Battelle tries to keep its hopes alive today. An elimination game coming up against Notre Dame. With sports, I'm Daniel Woods.
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1: Good morning, I'm Dave Wilson at the WAJR Anchor Desk. Metro News AccuWeather says cloudy, humid, showers, and a storm, high 78. Details on the Metro News AccuWeather forecast in a moment. It's a Monday on a Tuesday, as many of you are getting the work week started after the extended Memorial Day weekend. Students here in Monongalia County are headed back to class today, starting the final week of classes before summer break. The last day of school is Friday. Morgantown City Council continues to take its time on an ordinance that is required by state law. Council recently tabled an ordinance to move the city elections to coincide with state elections. The ordinance moves the city election to align with statewide primary elections starting in May 2030. Sixth Ward Councilman Mark Downs wants more due diligence before making the move.
2: Conferred with the county about prospective redistricting, precinct changes, administrative impacts.
1: Council is delaying the inevitable. The state legislature approved a bill changing state law, which now requires municipal elections line up with the state elections. There are three major infrastructure projects that need to be completed before implementing plans to close Grumbins Island. That was the conclusion of a study conducted by the Morgantown Monongalia Metropolitan Planning Organization. Executive Director Bill Austin says the projects total $50 million.
3: Access management of Beechhurst Avenue, the installation of a roundabout at 8th Street and Beechhurst would be necessary, and also a reconstruction of the Pleasant Street intersection at the bridge.
1: DOH officials emphasize the need to have community consensus around these projects happening over a relatively short period of time. More rain in the forecast for the next couple of days. Plus, there is a chance of heavy thunderstorms today into tomorrow. Here's the good news. Sun should return by Thursday, and that'll be the start of several dry days of weather ahead. Right now, 61 degrees, cloudy skies in Morgantown. I'm Dave Wilson at the Anchor Desk. Coming up, we'll get a full rundown of your exclusive Metro News AccuWeather forecast with meteorologist Joe Lundberg. They'll have the details straight ahead on the Voice of Morgantown, 104.5 FM and AM 1440 WAJR.
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6: Today will be cloudy and humid with a couple of showers and a heavy thunderstorm. Areas of flooding and difficult travel are likely. The high will reach 78 degrees. Tonight will be partly cloudy, warm and humid with a few showers. The low will be around 66 degrees. I'll be back with the exclusive WAJR AccuWeather forecast after this.
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6: Here's the Metro News AccuWeather forecast. Today will bring cloudy skies and high humidity along with a few showers and a strong thunderstorm. Expect areas of flooding and challenging travel conditions as well. The temperature will reach a high of 78 degrees. Tonight, the weather will be partly cloudy, warm and humid with a chance of a few showers. The low will be around 66 degrees. Tomorrow, anticipate similar conditions with cloudy skies, high humidity, showers, and the possibility of another heavy thunderstorm. The high temperature will be 73 degrees. With the Metro News AccuWeather forecast, I'm meteorologist Joe Lundberg.
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1: Right now, it is 61 degrees in Morgantown at 627. Let's return to the Metro News Anchor Desk. 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

0: Morning news time is 6:27. I'm Chris Lawrence.
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0: The Deep South is bracing for a new round of heavy rain and thunderstorms today following deadly storms over the holiday weekend.
3: Days of severe weather in the Deep South, triggering flash flooding. The storms turning deadly near Hattiesburg, Mississippi. And in South Carolina, a woman was killed at a restaurant after authorities say strong winds sent a patio umbrella airborne, striking her in the neck. The restaurant, which had opened just one day earlier, saying, "Our hearts are with the family, friends, and loved ones affected by the tragic incident."
0: ABC's Lindsay Tuckman reporting.
4: During a mid-flight press gaggle, Secretary of State Marco Rubio pressed for the opening of the Strait of Hormuz as soon as an agreement with Iran is reached, saying the strait will be open, quote, one way or another. Rubio's comments follow a new round of U.S. strikes in southern Iran.
5: Strikes inside Iran, describing them as self-defense strikes to protect our troops from threats posed by Iranian forces. The strikes carried out in the area of Bandar Abbas, home to Iran's main naval base, reportedly targeted missile launch sites and Iranian boats trying to lay mines off the coast. The attacks coming despite the ongoing ceasefire.
4: That's ABC's Sophie Flay. Rubio said the president's call in recent days was historic.
6: The president had a very important, I think, historic call just a couple days ago with a number of leaders from the region. I think there's strong alignment and agreement on what a preliminary draft should look like.
4: Again, that's Secretary of State Marco Rubio.
0: More good news out of Southern California overnight after announcing the risk of a catastrophic explosion known as a BLAVI, which stands for Boiling Liquid Expanding Vapor Explosion, is now over. Officials are letting some residents return to their Garden Grove, California homes. Orange County Fire Authority's Interim Fire Chief T.J. McGovern.
7: The most catastrophic and worst case scenario was mitigated and resolved. That was the case of a potential BLEVI.
0: About 16,000 residents are not allowed to return just yet. That storage tank at GKN Aerospace is still at risk of explosion or leak, but the range of impact has been significantly reduced.
4: Six men allegedly connected to a series of burglaries at the home of star athletes, including Travis Kelce and Patrick Mahomes, are now under arrest in South America.
8: Back in 2024, the Chiefs were just minutes into a game when the thieves broke into Kelce's home and stole jewelry, watches, cash, and other luxury merchandise. Hours earlier, a burglary was reported at Mahomes' home. And the following month, authorities say the same crew targeted the home of Milwaukee Bucks player Bobby Portis during a game.
4: That's ABC's Hannah Batah.
0: A candlelight remembrance ceremony held inside Arlington National Cemetery on Monday evening, along with shared stories of sacrifice veterans made for the United States. There were performances that included this one from country singer Gretchen Wilson.
9: Close!

0: travels from Arlington National Cemetery on Memorial Day. 6:30 now on the morning news. Wheeling, partly cloudy and 58 degrees. Huntington, cloudy and 68. Charleston has fog at 65. Clarksburg, cloudy, 63. Lewisburg, cloudy and 64. Martinsburg, cloudy and 65. At 6:31, this is the morning news.
1: Here's the Metro News AccuWeather forecast. Today will be cloudy and humid with a couple of showers and a heavy thunderstorm. The high will reach 78 degrees tonight. Expect partly cloudy skies with warm and humid conditions and a few showers with a low of 66 degrees. With the Metro News AccuWeather forecast, I'm meteorologist Joe Lundberg.
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2: Got any problems? Well, listen to this story. It makes you think. A buzzard. If you put a buzzard in a pen 6 feet around, it can't get out even though there's nothing on top because it has to run before it can fly. It's a prisoner with no top on that pen. A bat, amazing creature, but you know it has to be up on something elevated a little bit before it can take off. If it's just on a flat floor, it just goes around in circles. A bumblebee. 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It never stops trying to get out the sides, but the top is wide open. Looking up would be the solution. You know, we're like that, the buzzard, the bat, the bumblebee. We struggle about with our problems. We lay awake in the middle of the night, and all we have to do is look up. 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The peace, the answers, the saving grace. We just need to look up and ask. The buzzard, the bat, the bumblebee. Have a good day from Success Floor Covering, Holland Avenue, Westover.
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7: 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During the recent Natural Resources Commission meeting, wildlife disease specialist Ethan Barton delivered an update on the monitoring of CWD among deer in the Eastern Panhandle. Ethan joined me on West Virginia Outdoors recently to talk about it as well and says the slow spread continues in the state and it still remains prevalent in Hampshire County around Slainsville, where it was originally found.
8: Well, as of right now, all of the wild free-ranging deer that we've detected with CWD have been contiguous with Hampshire County. So over in the Eastern Panhandle of the state, Hampshire County was where we detected our first positive deer. It was a roadkill that we collected for routine surveillance purposes back in October of 2004. So I think we've done a fair job of kind of attempting to slow it down using regulations, including carcass transport restrictions and baiting and feeding restrictions, because we're still limited to kind of seven contiguous counties over there that are also part of a larger outbreak area that spreads into Virginia, Maryland, and Pennsylvania as well.
7: And one thing the DNR biologists have learned is that CWD works quickly and absolutely. That story tomorrow. I'm Chris Lawrence with Outdoors Today on Metro News, the voice of West Virginia. 6:38 now on the morning news. We go to the sports desk now, and Daniel Woods is in with the update. Daniel, I'm not even sure where Binghamton is. Is that in New York?
9: I believe you are correct in saying that Binghamton is in New York, but they'll be coming to Morgantown because the field is set for WVU to host the regional in the NCAA baseball tournament. Binghamton, along with Kentucky and Wake Forest, will join WVU this weekend at Kendrick Family Ballpark. The Mountaineers play Binghamton this Friday, and head coach Steve Sabins is looking forward to seeing how West Virginia fans come out to support his team.
3: They'll be great opponents. The atmosphere in Morgantown is really hard to beat. I know that tickets will be extremely hard to come by, and we will pack as many people in that place as the fire marshal allows.
9: First pitch between WVU and Binghamton is Friday at 5 p.m. Wake Forest and Kentucky meet in the other opening round game Friday at noon. While the season isn't over, WVU is adding to its 2027 baseball roster with a commitment from Division II transfer pitcher Drew Becker. He was named the GMAC Pitcher of the Year this season, posting a 2.93 ERA and 92 strikeouts for Ashland University. The West Virginia State High School baseball tournament is filling up with 19 of the 32 spots at Huntington's Jack Cook Field spoken for heading into today's games. The East Fairmont Bees are one of 10 teams who secured their bids on Monday, headed back to the state tournament for the first time since 1990. Head coach Joe Price says his players have been locked in since the start of the season.
10: This is the Mean 13, man. That's they've done an excellent job, hit the ground running from day one, and they haven't looked back.
9: Another North Central West Virginia program is making its return to the state tournament as Bridgeport is a regional champion for the first time since 2022. Head coach Robert Shields says his team needs to stay focused as they get ready to play for a state title in Class AAA.
11: We just got to make sure that we are focused at practices, pick our days that we can work on some of the things that need cleaned up, and just make sure that we're in good shape for the Huntington Heat.
9: Seven more teams won regional championships to qualify for the state tournament Monday, with Buffalo, Doddridge County, Huntington, Pendleton County, Spring Valley, Washington, and Wheeling Central Catholic all advancing. 10 more spots in the state baseball tournament could be claimed today. You can find the full schedules with scores for every regional game so far at WVMetroNews.com. Former Mountaineer Deuce McBride is headed to the NBA Finals as the New York Knicks beat the Cleveland Cavaliers 130-93 in Game 4 of the NBA's Eastern Conference Finals to sweep the series. Karl-Anthony Towns led a balanced attack for New York with 19 points and 14 rebounds. McBride scored 11 points off the bench. The Western Conference Finals resume tonight with the San Antonio Spurs and Oklahoma City Thunder tied at 2 games apiece heading into Game 5. In the NHL playoffs, the Carolina Hurricanes are out to a 2-1 series lead over the Montreal Canadiens, winning Game 3 of the Eastern Conference Finals Series 3-2 in overtime. Andrei Svechnikov scored the winner after Montreal had erased a 2-0 first period deficit to force extra time. The Vegas Golden Knights can secure a spot in the Stanley Cup Finals tonight, holding a 3-0 series lead over the Colorado Avalanche headed into Game 4 of the Western Conference Finals. And the Houston Astros are celebrating the first no-hitter in Major League Baseball since 2024, with three pitchers combining to hold the Texas Rangers hitless in a 9-0 win. Tatsuya Imai got the start. He threw 6 innings without allowing a hit, followed by 1 inning from Stephen Okert and 2 more from Alimber Santa, who finished off the no-hitter in his big league debut. Santa is the first rookie to contribute to a no-hitter in his Major League debut since 1900. Morning News Time is 6:42. Back at home, the Pittsburgh Pirates kick off the week with a win over a divisional rival.
12: The Pirates win back-to-back games, starting the homestand with a 2-1 win over the Cubs on Memorial Day afternoon at PNC Park. It was a one-out double by Brandon Lau in the third inning to get the scoring started for the Pirates, supporting Carmen Majinski. He gave up a run in 5 innings and left with the ball game tied. It would be untied when Henry Davis hit the go-ahead home run in the 7th inning to put the Bucks up 2-1. Wilbur Dotel pitched the 6th, 7th, and 8th innings scoreless. He earns his first Major League win. Gregory Soto retired all 3 pinch hitters in the 9th for his 6th save, and the Pirates doom the Cubs to their 9th straight loss, and the Pirates win 2-1 on Monday. From PNC Park, this is Joe Block on your home for Pirates baseball.
9: 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We'll join in progress following the conclusion of the statewide sports line at 7 o'clock. Braxton Ashcraft looks to stay hot on the mound for the Pirates. He gets the start against the Cubs lefty Jordan Wicks, who's making his first major league appearance this season. The West Virginia State High School Baseball Tournament is a matter of weeks away. A couple of Monongalia County programs still with an opportunity to join the Morgantown Mohegans in Huntington. Trinity Christian can clinch that spot today with a victory against St. Mary's in Class A. Clay Battelle looks to keep its hopes alive in an elimination game against Notre Dame. With sports, I'm Daniel Woods.
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12: Good morning, I'm Dave Wilson at the WAJR Anchor Desk. Metro News AccuWeather says another day with showers and the possibility of thunderstorms. Details on the forecast are coming up. It's not a matter of if Morgantown will change the date of its city council elections. It's just a matter of when. Council punted on the issue again during its meeting last week, tabling a change to the city charter to move the date of elections to the statewide primary elections starting in May 2030. Sixth Ward Councilman Mark Downs wants more information.
16: And we're not under any schedule pressure to do this. Does it make sense to allow us time now that the election is behind us to do a little more due diligence?
12: State law now requires cities align their elections with statewide elections starting in 2032. Before closing Grumbin's Island, there are several other projects that need to be completed first. Morgantown Monongalia Metropolitan Planning Organization Executive Director Bill Austin says a study took a broad look at all infrastructure projects.
17: The ultimate recommendation was that all of the projects would all need to be done prior to the closure of Grumbin's Island.
12: Projects that need to be addressed first include work on Beechhurst Avenue. DOH Representative Brian Carr emphasized the need to have the community on board.
18: Community consensus is a huge deal. There was a significant project down on my neck of the woods that for 2+ years it was going along smoothly, and all of a sudden about 2 or 3 key people got involved and the whole project got killed. You got to have community consensus.
12: Read more at WAJR.com. House Delegates Education Committee Chairman Joe Statler is calling for more state funding to address rising special education costs. Statler says the state needs to address shortfalls in funding over the past several years.
19: We have to meet these mandates that is put out there under this section of law. Uriah Cummings gave us the estimate that it's about $170 million on all three tiers, Tier 1, 2, and 3.
12: He says the funding must come from the state or federal level because some county school systems will not be able to receive local funding.
19: You look at this and where that not only is the state underfunding, but also the federal has really underfunded the promises that they made into this area.
12: He says smaller counties may go under if state or federal assistance does not come. Well, it's the beginning of the end for students here in Monongalia County returning to class this morning after the long holiday weekend. Today starts the final week of school for the 25-26 school year. Graduation ceremonies were held in the rain on last Friday. This Friday, it's the last day of school for the rest of students. Right now, 61 degrees in Morgantown. I'm Dave Wilson at the Anchor Desk. Coming up, we'll get a full rundown on the Metro News AccuWeather forecast with meteorologist Joe Lundberg. There is sun and dry weather on the way. When will it arrive? Joe has the details in just a bit on the Voice of Morgantown, WAJR.
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9: Morning news time is 6:48. I'm Daniel Woods.
15: And I'm Chris Lawrence.
9: It would appear some changes are on the horizon for the state's temporary assistance for needy families, but it's unclear what those might be. Governor Patrick Morrisey recently indicated the state has a $40 million structural gap in funding for TANF, but didn't indicate what he'd like to do to solve it. House Speaker Roger Hanshaw said they need to be caught up on this by the governor's office.
21: The first thing we have to do is understand exactly how we got where we evidently are. What we're not going to be very excited about, I don't think, would be substantial cuts to other services that are needed and necessary and beneficial.
9: Monongalia County Delegate John Williams says the state needs to continue to fund key programs like Family Resource Network with TANF money.
22: Is a family resource network in every single county in West Virginia. These places, they give parenting classes. They help with GED prep. They do a variety of things that help West Virginia families.
9: Brad McElhenney writes more about it today at WVMetroNews.com.
15: Chair of the House Education Committee says costs for special ed continue to soar. Currently, there's a $170 million shortfall in special ed spending in recent years, something that needs to be addressed, according to Delegate Joe Stadler.
19: We have to meet these mandates that is put out there under this section of law. Uriah Cummings gave us the estimate that it's about $170 million on all three tiers, tier one, two, and three.
15: Stadler said larger school systems will be able to absorb the shortfall for a while, but he said smaller counties will not be able to afford it without help.
9: Research shows there's work to be done in West Virginia for youth aging out of foster care.
23: A study from the FPC Hope Center shows that 40% of youth transitioning out of foster care in Kanawha and Clay counties experience homelessness by the time they're 26. FPC Hope Center Executive Director Kyla Nichols says the study worked with 14 organizations in southern West Virginia to explore gaps and challenges of the foster care system. She says participants were eager to help.
24: They very much were trying to identify opportunities and solutions, and that's exactly what we're looking for.
23: Nichols says West Virginia had 6,000 young adults in foster care as of this January, and a third of them were in the 13 to 17 age range. Nichols says while West Virginia offers foster care until youth reach 21, most of them choose to leave when they turn 18. I'm Jack Carlson, WVMetroNews.com.
15: A man wanted for misdemeanor warrants in Parkersburg is now facing charges in Huntington after he escaped a psych ward. 25-year-old Jesse McDaniel of Parkersburg was being treated at River Park Hospital in Huntington. Police were dispatched after the escape, and McDaniel was spotted about 45 minutes later on 15th Street. A foot chase stretched to 7th Avenue before he was finally captured and now remains in custody.
9: There's two hearings coming up for the State Public Service Commission related to a new Appalachian Power case. The PSC has scheduled evidentiary hearings for June 26th and July 22nd. Appalachian Power is seeking to recover $21 million through a surcharge for its net energy costs in one case. The utility is also looking for $38 million as a true-up for other costs.
15: More storms in the forecast for West Virginia today. Meteorologist Gabe Warwin explains the system.

0: Mason County subdivision. The flooding is blamed on a breach in a fence at a silt retention area on the N-scale construction site. That sent a lot of mud and water into the Meadowlands Estates. The area is being prepared for a large data center, and the company has indicated they are covering all of the damage and cleanup costs.
1: West Virginia Secretary of Tourism Chelsea Ruby says she expects lots of visitors to be in the Mountain State again this summer, and Ruby says they're seeing the same trends as last year.
2: We're seeing that people want to escape big cities. They want to get outside. They want to see outdoor recreation. They want to see mountain towns. They want to see history and heritage, particularly this year in the nation's 250th birthday. You know, we've got folks who are leaning into that more now than ever.
1: State parks brought in $40 million in revenue last year, which was higher than the previous year. Ruby says people are already making plans.
2: We're seeing a lot of reservations, not just at our state parks, but, you know, I hear it all over. I get calls all the time for folks who are asking for tickets for Rail Explorers in Clay County, or, you know, the new thing, I don't know if you saw last week, the Great American Bungee Company in Harper's Ferry just opened up.
1: Ruby says there are plenty of experiences available for visitors, but spots are filling up quickly. 6:53 on the morning news.
3: Here's the Metro News AccuWeather forecast. Today will be cloudy and humid with a couple of showers and a heavy thunderstorm. The high will reach 78 degrees tonight. Expect partly cloudy skies with warm and humid conditions and a few showers with a low of 66 degrees. With the Metro News AccuWeather forecast, I'm meteorologist Joe Lundberg.
4: Since 1914, Greer Limestone and Asphalt have been laying the groundwork for America's roads, buildings, and bridges. What started as a single limestone mine near Morgantown, West Virginia, has grown into the state's largest producer of limestone aggregates. But Greer doesn't stop at rock. Greer's Morgantown and Clarksburg asphalt plants produce top-tier paving mixes for driveways to major highways, crafted to meet federal standards. At Greer Limestone and Greer Asphalt, we've been improving lives for more than a century.
5: The morning news rolls on. I'm Dave Wilson at the WAJR anchor desk. We'll be joined shortly by Metro News AccuWeather meteorologist Joe Lundberg. Well, rain chances and isolated thunderstorms are expected through today into tonight and again into tomorrow as well. That pattern is going to hold, but there is relief on the way. So for today, tonight, and tomorrow, again, a couple of showers, thunderstorms are possible. Those storms could be heavy at times, bring downpours. So if you're in the low-lying areas, keep an eye on creeks. And, of course, you know, some of the low-lying and poor drainage areas, just be aware of that heavy rain. Now, Thursday will start to dry out. Partly sunny skies, less humid on Thursday, and then we're in store for some nice weather for the foreseeable future. Friday and Saturday, temperatures are going to be in the upper 60s and 70s with mostly sunny skies and pleasant conditions into the weekend. We'll get the detailed Metro News AccuWeather forecast with meteorologist Joe Lundberg next on the Voice of Morgantown, WAJR.
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0: Here's the Metro News AccuWeather forecast. Today will bring cloudy skies and high humidity along with a few showers and a strong thunderstorm. Expect areas of flooding and challenging travel conditions as well. The temperature will reach a high of 78 degrees. Tonight, the weather will be partly cloudy, warm and humid with a chance of a few showers. The low will be around 66 degrees. Tomorrow, anticipate similar conditions with cloudy skies, high humidity, showers and the possibility of another heavy thunderstorm. The high temperature will be 73 degrees. With the Metro News AccuWeather forecast, I'm meteorologist Joe Lundberg.
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2: Mountaineers are the number 16 national seed for the start of this week's NCAA baseball tournament. 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
2: The 39-14 Mountaineers will face Binghamton Friday at 5 o'clock in round one of the Morgantown NCAA Baseball Regional. Kentucky and Wake Forest are on the other side of the bracket and will play Friday at noon. WVU is the 16th national seed, with Kansas also hosting a regional as the number 15 national seed. Mississippi State was the final SEC team selected to host, chosen over Arkansas, who is a number 2 seed in the Kansas regional. Baseball Selection Committee Chair Michael Alford says the committee wanted to make sure Kansas and West Virginia were both rewarded with hosting opportunities.
4: But when we evaluated and put everything next to each other, Mississippi State had a very strong conference schedule, great RPI, and you look at all the metrics they had. So, and it was more than that. You're looking at, it wasn't really comparing Arkansas to Mississippi State. You had West Virginia in the fold, and they really did a good job in their conference tournament, finishing second, a very competitive conference. You look at Kansas, we rewarded them. They won the regular season and the conference title. So I wouldn't say it was not just Arkansas and Mississippi State. There was a bunch of teams in there that when we put up the metrics, that's how we shaped it out.
2: Michael Alford, chairman of the NCAA Baseball Selection Committee. West Virginia is one of six Big 12 teams in the field. Kansas, Oklahoma State, Arizona State, Cincinnati, and UCF also made the tournament field of 64. TCU was one of the last four teams out, as was WVU rival, the Pitt Panthers. They were left as one of the last four teams out. With the Golden Blue Report, I'm Kyle Wiggs, Metro News Sports.
5: 6:59 on the morning news. Coming up in the next hour, we'll hear from Tourism Secretary Chelsea Ruby talking about the summertime plans in West Virginia. Also, we'll get today's commentary from Dave Weekly, and then the Entertainer Report, and more news, sports, and weather. Stay with us. For Daniel Woods, I'm Chris Lawrence on Metro News, the voice of West Virginia.
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6: A warning from Iran's supreme leader.
7: I'm Dave Anthony, Fox News. Mostaba Khamenei put out a statement that American military bases in the Middle East are no longer safe as negotiations continue.
8: This is, it's either going to be a good deal or there isn't going to be one.
7: Secretary of State Marco Rubio telling reporters on his flight to Armenia they have to reopen the Strait of Hormuz for shipping as President Trump keeps demanding Iran give up enriched uranium in a nuclear agreement. Despite the ceasefire, the U.S. did go on the attack again.
9: Airstrikes against southern Iran near the Strait of Hormuz. CENTCOM says these strikes were defensive in nature and went after mine-laying vessels along with a surface-to-air missile position. These were the first U.S. strikes that have targeted Iran since early May. A spokesperson for Iran's armed forces said any new aggression will be met with a far more severe response.
7: Fox's Trey Yingston, Tel Aviv, as Israel hits Iran-backed Hezbollah militants harder in Lebanon, calling up more troops, with Prime Minister Benjamin Netanyahu saying in a TikTok video,
10: "What this requires of us now is to increase the blows, to increase the intensity. We will smite them with overwhelming force."
7: Lebanon state media reports 12 people were killed in a village after an Israeli strike targeting Hezbollah infrastructure. Some people have been allowed back home around Garden Grove, California, as the risk of toxic chemical explosion has subsided, though others are still evacuated near a storage tank that had dangerously overheated. There's still a threat of a leak or a fire. The polls will open in most of Texas next hour for a runoff. Fox's Tanya J. Powers has more.
11: Texas Attorney General Ken Paxton faces off against Senator John Cornyn in a primary race, which has become a closely watched test of whether President Trump's backing will unseat another congressional incumbent. Cornyn and Paxton were the two top vote-getters in the March 3rd primary. Cornyn was elected to the Senate in 2002, and Paxton was elected as state attorney general in 2014.
7: The president endorsed Paxton last week. Whoever wins will face Democrat James Tallarico in November. 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
13: Homeless little boy selling papers on the street corner. It was really cold. He went over to a policeman and said, "Do you happen to know where a homeless boy like me could find a warm place tonight?" The policeman said, "You go right down the street. See that big white house? Knock on the door. When the lady comes to the door, just say, 'John 316.'" He did that, and the lady let him in, took him to the kitchen, fed him a big warm meal, ran him a really hot bath. He hadn't been that full and that warm for a long time, and then tucked him in to a soft bed with lots of blankets. And he thought, "I don't know about this John 3:16. I don't understand it, but it sure is good for a cold little boy." The next morning there was breakfast, and then she explained John 3:16 and the sacrifices Jesus made. You know it. "For God so loved the world that he gave his only begotten Son. Whosoever believeth in him should not perish but have everlasting life." A little hard to comprehend, but very real. And have a good day from Success Floor Covering, Oakland and Holland Avenue, Westover.
14: Good morning, I'm Dave Wilson at the WAJR Anchor Desk. Metro News AccuWeather says it's going to be cloudy and humid. Showers and thunderstorms are possible. High 78. Details on the Metro News AccuWeather forecast in a moment. It's back to work and back to school this morning after the extended Memorial Day weekend. Now students in Monongalia County are counting down the days. Friday is the final day of the school year. Morgantown City Council is in no rush to change the date of municipal elections as required by state law. The MPO detailing the results of a recent study into needed infrastructure projects. The 64-team field is set for the NCAA baseball tournament. WVU is the 16 seed, hosting a regional this weekend. WVU will take on Binghamton to open the tournament Friday. Wake Forest and Kentucky also included in the Morgantown region. More at WVMetroNews.com. The Metro News AccuWeather forecast is next on WAJR. 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
15: Here's the Metro News AccuWeather forecast. Today will bring cloudy skies and high humidity along with a few showers and a strong thunderstorm. There is a possibility of flooding in some areas, making travel challenging. The high temperature will reach 78. Tonight, expect partly cloudy conditions with warm and humid weather and a chance of a few showers. The low will be around 66. Tomorrow will remain cloudy and humid with more showers and the possibility of another heavy thunderstorm with a high temperature of 73. With the Metro News AccuWeather forecast, I'm meteorologist Joe Lundberg.
5: It is Tuesday, May 26, 2026, and this is the Morning News, a service of Metro News, the voice of West Virginia. I'm Chris Lawrence, and it's 6:06. Let's get another update from the Metro News Anchor Desk. A South Point, Ohio man has been identified as the victim of a fatal shooting in Huntington. Police say the body of 29-year-old Wesley Mitchum was discovered Sunday night after he'd been shot on Fifth Avenue. So far, no arrests have been made in his murder. Huntington police are also investigating a double shooting at the Markham Terrace housing complex. The two victims there wounded in an early Monday morning shooting. No arrests there either. The National Weather Service says more rain is on the way through the Mountain State after a soggy Memorial Day. NWS meteorologist Gabe Warren says a rain pattern could bring thunderstorms today and tomorrow.
16: We have a feet of moisture kind of coming up from the Gulf. And across our local area, we have this boundary that's kind of oscillating back and forth across the region, and that kind of serves as the focusing mechanism for these showers and storms, which are enhanced during the afternoon and evening hours diurnally with daytime heating.
5: Warren says the chance for the heaviest rain is in the afternoon.
16: And that's especially kind of the case, during the afternoon and evening. Any diurnally enhanced convection, it can be kind of, scattered in and out, where, you'll have heavy rain for a little while, it'll move on, and then, you can get some breaks in the clouds. So that's kind of typical with that kind of activity.
5: Warren says the rain pattern began last Thursday with a flood warning in several counties in effect on Monday. Research shows there is work to be done in West Virginia for youth who are aging out of foster care.
17: A study from the FPC Hope Center shows that 40% of youth transitioning out of foster care in Kanawha and Clay counties experience homelessness by the time they're 26. FPC Hope Center Executive Director Kyla Nichols says the study worked with 14 organizations in southern West Virginia to explore gaps and challenges of the foster care system. She says participants were eager to help.
18: They very much were trying to identify opportunities and solutions, and that's exactly what we're looking for.
17: Nichols says West Virginia had 6,000 young adults in foster care as of this January, and a third of them were in the 13 to 17 age range. Nichols says while West Virginia offers foster care until youth reach 21, most of them choose to leave when they turn 18. I'm Jack Carlson, WVMetroNews.com.
5: The Parkways Authority meets today at Tamarack in Beckley. They'll be in discussion about the hiring of an architectural and engineering firm to help redesign and remodel the old Charleston Moose Lodge. The Parkways Authority bought that building and is in the process of converting it into the new Turnpike headquarters in Charleston. Members of the House of Delegates are looking into Governor Patrick Morrissey's remarks about a $40 million shortfall in temporary assistance for needy families, TANF funding. House of Delegates Speaker Roger Hanshaw says they need to have some questions answered.
19: The first thing we have to do is understand exactly how we got where we evidently are. What we're not going to be very excited about, I don't think, would be substantial cuts to other services that are needed and necessary and beneficial.
5: Monongahela County Delegate John Williams says they need to determine if the budget is elevated before they make decisions on cutting things.
20: That if the budget ballooned in TANF because of COVID, and so perhaps the additional funding made us realize we needed to take a bigger look at child care, and therefore we needed to keep that up. And so if that's the case, then we need to continue to fund the program.
5: TANF is a safety net program that provides monthly cash payments and support services to low-income families with children. The PSC has scheduled evidentiary hearings for June and July for new cases from Appalachian Power. The company in one case seeks to recover $21 million through a surcharge for net energy costs. They also filed a $38 million case as a true-up for other costs. Special education costs are rising in the state, and the chairman of the House Delegates Education Committee says funding must match those needs. Chairman Joe Statler says the state needs to address about $170 million in shortfall in special ed spending over several years over all three tiers, 1, 2, and 3. And he says the Tier 1, Tier 2, and Tier 3 students need funding from the state.
21: We do have to find what I estimate to be $18 million. We're trying to get that figure a little closer down for Tier 2 and Tier 3. Those are the most critical, most needy areas. And I do believe that we need to find that money now, just as we did in session.
5: Spadler says funding has not met the promised totals from either the federal or state level for special education costs, which has led to this shortfall. Despite the rain, Memorial Day activities were held on Monday at multiple locations. That included War Memorial Park in Martinsburg. Eric Stinger remembered his dad.
22: Whenever these Veterans Day and Memorial Day roll around, I always think specifically about him and some of the stories he would tell. My uncles who served as well and would talk about it. And, it's amazing how many people have given so much then and now.
5: In Grafton, there was the annual parade and ceremony at the National Veterans Cemetery. It's 7:11 now. 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
15: Here's the Metro News AccuWeather forecast. today will be cloudy and humid with a couple of showers and a heavy thunderstorm. The high will reach 78 degrees tonight. Expect partly cloudy skies with warm and humid conditions and a few showers with a low of 66 degrees. With the Metro News AccuWeather forecast, I'm meteorologist Joe Lundberg.
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6: West Virginia baseball team knows what it will face in the Morgantown Regional coming up this weekend to start the NCAA tournament. The field revealed as the Mountaineers receive the number 16 overall seed and will play Binghamton in the opening round. The other two teams in the Morgantown Regional, Wake Forest and Kentucky. Head coach Steve Saban says he's excited to bring a regional to Morgantown for the first time in 7 years.
7: The people of this state are passionate about our program. They're passionate about WVU. And so to be able to bring an event like this here is meaningful to me. And I'm just really proud of the staff and the players and my family and everybody that's going to get to experience high-level college baseball.
6: First pitch between West Virginia and Binghamton is at 5 o'clock on Friday. The Pittsburgh Pirates are winners to start the week, beating the Chicago Cubs 2-1. The Bucks got it started in the third inning. Brandon Lau with an RBI double to stake Carmen Majinski to an early lead.
8: Here's the pitch. Lau swings and soars one out to center and deep. Crow Armstrong back. Warning track carrying, and he leaps for it. Can't get it. It's beside him off the wall. Touching third, Horwitz. He's going to try to score. Here's the relay from Swanson. It's cut off by the pitcher. It's an RBI double for Brandon Lau, and the Pirates score first. 1-0 Buccos.
6: Majinski left in a tie ball game after allowing one run over five innings of work. Wilbur Dotel took the next three innings and got his first major league

0: win, thanks to a go-ahead home run from Henry Davis.
1: Here's a send in a 1-1. Swinging a high fly ball, deep left field. Half back to the wall. There it goes! Henry Davis puts the Pirates in the lead with a two-out homer here in the seventh.
0: Gregory Soto closed it out with his sixth save of the season. Game two between the Pirates and the Cubs is tonight here at on 104.5 FM and 1440 AM WAJR. First pitch at 6:40. We'll join in progress at 7 o'clock after the CityNet statewide sports line. The West Virginia State High School Baseball Tournament is a matter of weeks away. Two programs in Monongalia County still have the opportunity to join Morgantown in going to Jack Cook Field at Huntington to play for a state championship. Trinity Christian can clinch their spot today. The Warriors take on St. Mary's. Trinity can go to the state tournament with a win. St. Mary's must beat Trinity twice. Clay Battelle tries to keep its hopes alive today. An elimination game coming up against Notre Dame. With sports, I'm Daniel Woods.
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0: Good morning. I'm Dave Wilson at the WAJR Anchor Desk. Metro News AccuWeather says cloudy, humid, couple of showers, and maybe a heavy thunderstorm, high 78. Details on the forecast coming up. It's back to work and back to school after the extended Memorial Day weekend. Students in Montgomery County, though, are counting down the days to the end of the school year. Graduation ceremonies were held back on Friday in the rain. And the last day of school for the rest of the students is this Friday. Well, Morgantown City Council again delaying action on a change to the city charter that would move the date of municipal elections. Sixth Ward Councilman Mark Downs says there's really no rush.
1: My preference would be that we take the time to do a little more due diligence, coordination with the county, consideration. I'd like to have their perspective.
0: State law requires that city elections be moved to coincide with statewide elections. That is required starting in 2032. A sitting member of the Lewis County Commission has died. Commissioner Rod Wyman died over the weekend at the age of 72. He was elected to the commission in 2016 and then was unopposed for a second term in 2022. Wyman recently had been elected president of the commission, but he relinquished that title earlier this month. He was still a member of the commission when he died suddenly Sunday after becoming ill. The chair of the House Education Committee says costs for special education continue to soar. Delegate Joe Statler says there's currently $170 million shortfall in special ed spending in recent years, and something must be done to address it.
2: We have to meet these mandates that is put out there under this section of law. Uriah Cummings gave us the estimate that it's about $170 million on all three tiers, tier one, two, and three.
0: Statler says larger school systems can absorb the shortfall for a while, but smaller counties may not be able to afford it without some help. Morgantown is preparing for an influx of baseball fans this week. WVU is hosting one of 16 NCAA baseball regionals this weekend. Games will start on Friday. Mountaineers will take on Binghamton Friday afternoon. Wake Forest and Kentucky will go at it at noon on Friday at Kendrick Family Ballpark. It's the first time since 2019 that WVU has hosted an NCAA regional. Right now, 61 degrees in Morgantown. I'm Dave Wilson at the Anchor Desk. We'll get a full rundown on your exclusive Metro News AccuWeather forecast with meteorologist Joe Lundberg on the voice of Morgantown, WAJR.
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5: Today will be cloudy and humid with a couple of showers and a heavy thunderstorm. Areas of flooding and difficult travel are likely. The high will reach 78 degrees. Tonight will be partly cloudy, warm, and humid with a few showers. The low will be around 66 degrees. I'll be back with the exclusive WAJR AccuWeather forecast after this.
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5: Here's the Metro News AccuWeather forecast. Today will bring cloudy skies and high humidity along with a few showers and a strong thunderstorm. Expect areas of flooding and challenging travel conditions as well. The temperature will reach a high of 78 degrees. Tonight, the weather will be partly cloudy, warm and humid with a chance of a few showers. The low will be around 66 degrees. Tomorrow, anticipate similar conditions with cloudy skies, high humidity, showers and the possibility of another heavy thunderstorm. The high temperature will be 73 degrees. With the Metro News AccuWeather forecast, I'm meteorologist Joe Lundberg.
0: Thank you, Joe. Right now, it is 63 degrees in Morgantown at 726. Let's return to the Metro News Anchor Desk. 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

0: Morning News Time is 7:26. I'm Chris Lawrence.
1: And I'm Daniel Woods.
0: Deal or no deal? It's not clear as President Trump offers another take on negotiations with Iran.
2: The president repeatedly talking up a deal with Iran, but after weeks of war, an agreement between the U.S. and Iran appears as elusive as ever.
3: They're never going to have a nuclear weapon, and they know that. They know that.
4: But Iran again contradicting U.S. claims, saying many of the issues have been dealt with, but a signed agreement isn't imminent. And crucially, it's not discussing its nuclear program.
0: ABC chief foreign correspondent Ian Pannell in Tel Aviv there. Meanwhile, overnight, despite the ceasefire, the U.S. took what was described as self-defense strikes to protect troops from threats posed by Iranian forces. Those are the words of the Pentagon. The strikes carried out in the area of Bandar Abbas, home to Iran's main naval base, reportedly targeting missile launch sites and Iranian boats that were laying mines off the coast.
5: The Deep South bracing for a new round of heavy rain and thunderstorms following damaging storms over the holiday weekend.
6: A suspected tornado slamming into the ABC station in Dothan, Alabama. Security cameras catching the moment one employee tried to leave the building when the glass wall started shaking before a glass pane was smashed and sucked into the storm. Several nearby homes damaged, but no injuries reported.
5: That's ABC's Lindsay Tuckman.
0: A desperate search for seven people trapped inside a cave for the past week in the southeastern Asian nation of Laos. Officials say the villagers were looking for gold in the cave when a flash flood blocked the exit.
7: Some 100 first responders are now joining the rescue effort, navigating narrow passages just 2 feet wide and recesses filled with muddy water. Among the rescuers, the divers who famously helped rescue children from a cave in Thailand in 2018. Back then, it took more than 2 weeks to rescue a dozen boys and their soccer coach trapped in a deep cave. Eventually, the boys had to be sedated, put in scuba gear, and taken out one by one while unconscious.
0: ABC's Sophie Flay.
5: President Trump's political sway gets its next test today. ABC's Jim Ryan is in Texas, where Trump's supported challenger faces an incumbent U.S. senator in a Republican runoff election.
8: In the final round of campaign ads, current Texas Attorney General Ken Paxton has highlighted President Trump's support.
9: Trump gives his complete and total endorsement to America First patriot Ken Paxton.
8: But the incumbent isn't giving up on MAGA voters.
10: Senator John Cornyn has a proven record of supporting President Trump's agenda. Senator
8: Cornyn has heavily outspent Paxton to get to today's runoff. Paxton hopes that's outweighed by Trump's latest post on X, in which the president said Cornyn has been, quote, very disloyal to me. Jim Ryan, ABC News in Dallas-Fort Worth.
0: And coming up in the entertainment report. A jazz legend has died. We'll have that story and all of the entertainment news coming up at 7:55 in the Entertainment Report. Time now to take a look at the lottery numbers from last night. Monday's Powerball numbers, nobody hit the jackpot. So it's up to $154 million for Wednesday's drawing. Monday's Powerball numbers were 17, 32, 48, 60, 64, and the Powerball was 10. Lotto America. On Monday, the numbers were 16, 23, 27, 36, 41, and the Hot Ball was 1. Cash 25 on Monday, the numbers were 2, 4, 9, 15, 20, and 25. The Daily 3, 2970. The Daily 3 was 662. And the Millionaire for Life number, 7, 23, 29, 38, 51. And the Millionaire Ball was 3. 7:30 now on the morning news. Around the West Virginia this morning, cloudy in Martinsburg, 66 degrees. Light rain in Petersburg, 65. Cloudy in Elkins, 64. Beckley, cloudy in 65. Logan, cloudy in 66. Charleston, fog in 66. Buchanan, cloudy in 64. Morgantown, cloudy in 64. Wheeling, cloudy in 58. And Parkersburg, cloudy in 62. At 7:30, you're listening to the morning news. Coming up in a moment, Dave Weekly has our commentary here on the morning news.
11: Here's the Metro News AccuWeather forecast.
1: Today will be cloudy and humid with a couple of showers and a heavy thunderstorm. The high will reach 78 degrees tonight. Expect partly cloudy skies with warm and humid conditions and a few showers with a low of 66 degrees. With the Metro News AccuWeather forecast, I'm meteorologist Joe Lundberg.
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0: stroll. 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
1: Hefty, hefty, hefty.
0: Hefty slider bag. Silly with a slide. One more time now, y'all. Come on.
2: There was a teacher gave out a test to every one of the students when they came in. It was a surprise. One page, he handed it to them with the print down. When everybody had one, he said, okay, turn it over and I want you to write about what you see. This test was nothing but a blank page with one black dot in the middle. And that's what they had to write about, what they saw. Every student wrote about the black dot, what they thought it meant, where it was on the page. He said, here you had a nice white piece of paper, but you focused on the dark spot. He said, our life is a gift, but if we insist on focusing only on the dark spot, the health issues that bother us, a lack of money, a relationship problems, then the dark spots will be the ones that pollute our mind. We need to take our eyes away from the black dots in our life and focus on the blessings, all those good things in life, and a Savior, Jesus Christ, died for our sins to give us hope, peace, and the promise of everlasting life. So don't focus on the dark spots and have a good day. From Success Floor Covering, Holland Avenue, Westover.
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4: .35 in the morning news. 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I'm Chris Lawrence. 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
5: We celebrate the birth anniversaries of two West Virginia sports legends this week. Golf Sam Snead was born on May 27, 1912, and the logo, Jerry West, was born May 28, 1938. Both are gone now, but certainly not forgotten. Since Memorial Day weekend is the unofficial start of summer, let's focus on Sam Snead this morning, and specifically the early days in which his legend was just beginning. The days before he was known as Slammin' Sammy, a nickname he never really was fond of, by the way. Technically, Snead was born in Virginia and may never have crossed the border to almost heaven if it wasn't for a salary dispute. Snead was working at the Homestead Resort in Hot Springs when he asked for a raise. When Snead's request for just $1 more a week was denied, he packed up and headed to White Sulphur Springs to begin a lifetime of having his name intertwined with the Greenbrier Resort, starting in 1935 as an assistant playing and teaching pro for $25 a week. On the surface, that may not sound like much, but to get a stable job at a luxury resort in the height of the Great Depression was actually a massive break for him. Snead was working hard on his game in those days, and it paid off. His swing is still considered by golf historians to be the most naturally beautiful ever seen. Snead's swing was smooth, powerful, and remarkably durable. The sports writer Grantland Rice wrote that Snead's swing was as fluid as a snake moving through a bamboo thicket. In July of 1936, the Greenbrier hosted the West Virginia Closed Pro Tournament on its championship and old white courses. It turned out to be Snead's arrival on the golf map. He dismantled the field, fired a second round 61 en route to winning the tournament by 16 strokes. It was his first professional win, the first of a record-setting 82 pro victories, including 7 major titles. Later that year, Snead was still representing the Greenbrier when he won a pair of high-profile matches at the Meadowbrook Club in New York, earning a $10,000 prize. That loot, along with the money he'd been saving from his job at the Greenbrier, bankrolled a shot on the Pro Tour in 1937, and he was off and running. Snead won 5 times in his first year on the circuit, and after a victory in the Oakland Open in California, he famously saw his photo in the New York Times and genuinely could not understand how they got a picture of him since he had never been to New York. Speaking of Snead's early days, here's a Mountain State record he still holds. Snead's win at the West Virginia Open on his home turf at the Greenbrier in 1936 would not only be his first pro victory, but it would be the first of 17 times he would win that event. Snead won the West Virginia Open for the final time in 1973 at the age of 61. Just imagine winning that event at least once in 5 different decades. That's a record that will likely never be broken. I'll talk to you later today on Hotline, beginning at 3:06 on many of these same stations. Back to you, Chris.
4: All right, thank you, Dave. And as he said, he'll be back at 3:06 this afternoon with Metro News Hotline. 7:38 on the morning news to the sports desk now. Daniel Woods is in. Daniel, fortunately for Kentucky, there's no Taylor Swift concert in Morgantown this weekend, so chances are pretty good they'll get a room.
6: It seems likely, at least when it comes to filling things up in Morgantown, but it does look like it's going to at least be a packed house at Kendrick Family Ballpark because the West Virginia baseball team does know who it's going to be playing in the NCAA baseball tournament as the Mountaineers are the number 16 overall seed in the field, hosting the Morgantown Regional. You mentioned Kentucky. They'll play Wake Forest to start things off on Friday. WVU plays Binghamton. Head coach Steve Saban says he's excited to bring regional baseball back to Morgantown for the first time in 7 years.
7: The people of this state are passionate about our program. They're passionate about WVU. And so to be able to bring an event like this here is meaningful to me. And I'm just really proud of the staff and the players and my family and everybody that's going to get to experience high-level college baseball.
6: First pitch between West Virginia and Binghamton is this Friday at 5 o'clock. Kentucky and Wake Forest start things off Friday at noon. Now, the season isn't over, but WVU is adding for its 2027 roster already with the commitment of Division II transfer pitcher Drew Becker. He was the conference pitcher of the year in the GMAC for Ashland University with a 2.93 ERA and 92 strikeouts this season. The West Virginia State High School Baseball Tournament is shaping up still. 19 of the 32 spots have been secured for Huntington ahead of today's game. East Fairmont won one of those bids Monday, and the Bees are headed back to the state tournament for the first time since 1990. Head coach Joe Price says they wanted to be aggressive with the state tournament berth on the line.
8: To be honest with you, we were going on the attack. They wanted to go on the attack today. They had a good approach at the plate, got guys on base, got traffic on the bases, and got them across. That was a big inning for us. Let Joey settle in, let our defense settle back, and just sit and make plays.
6: One of the Bees' Big Ten Conference rivals is returning to the state tournament with Bridgeport beating Elkins to advance for the first time since 2022. Head coach Robert Shields says it's a relief to be going to Huntington.
9: It feels great. I mean, it's been a three-year hiatus since we've been there, and I think these kids have something that's set in their minds from the beginning of the year, and I think the goal's it's not finished yet.
6: Seven more teams won their regional championships to qualify for state on Monday with Buffalo, Doddridge County, Huntington, Pendleton County, Spring Valley, Washington, and Wheeling Central all advancing. 10 more spots are up for grabs today at the state tournament. You can find the full schedules with scores for every regional game so far at WVMetroNews.com. Former Mountaineer Deuce McBride is headed to the NBA Finals with the New York Knicks. They beat the Cleveland Cavaliers 130-93 in Game 4 of the Eastern Conference Finals to finish off a series sweep. McBride added 11 points off the bench. The Western Conference Finals resume tonight. The San Antonio Spurs and Oklahoma City Thunder tied at 2 games apiece, headed into Game 5. In the NHL playoffs, the Carolina Hurricanes are out to a 2-1 series lead against the Montreal Canadiens, winning Game 3 of the Eastern Conference Finals, 3-2 in overtime on Andrei Svechnikov's game-winning goal. The Vegas Golden Knights can secure a spot in the Stanley Cup Finals tonight. They hold a 3-0 series lead over the Colorado Avalanche, headed into Game 4 of the Western Conference Finals. Morning news time is 7:42. Back at home, the Pittsburgh Pirates kick off the week with a win over a divisional rival.
10: The Pirates win back-to-back games, starting the homestand with a 2-1 win over the Cubs on Memorial Day afternoon at PNC Park. It was a one-out double by Brandon Lau in the third inning to get the scoring started for the Pirates, supporting Carmen Majinski. He gave up a run in 5 innings and left with the ball game tied. It would be untied when Henry Davis hit the go-ahead home run in the 7th inning to put the Bucks up 2-1. Wilbur Dotel pitched the 6th, 7th, and 8th innings scoreless. He earns his first Major League win. Gregory Soto retired all 3 pinch hitters in the 9th for his 6th save, and the Pirates doom the Cubs to their 9th straight loss, and the Pirates win 2-1 on Monday. From PNC Park, this is Joe Block on your home for Pirates baseball.
6: 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We'll join in progress following the conclusion of the statewide sports line at 7 o'clock. Braxton Ashcraft looks to stay hot on the mound for the Pirates. He gets the start against the Cubs lefty Jordan Wicks, who's making his first major league appearance this season. The West Virginia State High School Baseball Tournament is a matter of weeks away. A couple of Monongalia County programs still with an opportunity to join the Morgantown Mohegans in Huntington. Trinity Christian can clinch that spot today with a victory against St. Mary's in Class A. Clay Battelle looks to keep its hopes alive in an elimination game against Notre Dame. With sports, I'm Daniel Woods.
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0: Good morning, I'm Dave Wilson at the WAJR Anchor Desk. Metro News AccuWeather says cloudy, humid, showers, and a storm, high 78. Details on the Metro News AccuWeather forecast in a moment. It's a Monday on a Tuesday, as many of you are getting the work week started after the extended Memorial Day weekend. Students here in Monongalia County are headed back to class today, starting the final week of classes before summer break. The last day of school is Friday. Morgantown City Council continues to take its time on an ordinance that is required by state law. Council recently tabled an ordinance to move the city elections to coincide with state elections. The ordinance moves the city election to align with statewide primary elections starting in May 2030. Sixth Ward Councilman Mark Downs wants more due diligence before making the move.
1: Conferred with the county about prospective redistricting, precinct changes, administrative impacts.
0: Council is delaying the inevitable. The state legislature approved a bill changing state law, which now requires municipal elections line up with the state elections. There are three major infrastructure projects that need to be completed before implementing plans to close Grumbins Island. That was the conclusion of a study conducted by the Morgantown Monongalia Metropolitan Planning Organization. Executive Director Bill Austin says the projects total $50 million.
2: Access management of Beechhurst Avenue, the installation of a roundabout at 8th Street and Beechhurst would be necessary, and also a reconstruction of the Pleasant Street intersection at the bridge.
0: DOH officials emphasize the need to have community consensus around the projects happening over a relatively short period of time. While members of the House of Delegates are looking into Governor Morrissey's comments about a $40 million structural deficit in the Temporary Assistance for Needy Families, or TANF, program. House of Delegates Speaker Roger Hanshaw says they need to have some questions answered.
3: The first thing we have to do is understand exactly how we got where we evidently are. What we're not going to be very excited about, I don't think, would be substantial cuts to other services that are needed and necessary and beneficial.
0: Monongalia County Delegate John Williams says they need to determine if the budget is elevated before making decisions on cuts.
4: That if the budget ballooned in TANF because of COVID, and so perhaps the additional funding made us realize we needed to take a bigger look at childcare, and therefore we needed to keep that up. And so if that's the case, then we need to continue to fund the program.
0: TANF is a safety net program providing monthly cash payments and support services to low-income families with children. More rain in the forecast for the next couple of days. Plus, there's the chance of heavy thunderstorms today and into tomorrow. Good news is we'll see the sun return by Thursday, and that'll be the start of several days of dry weather. Right now, 62 degrees in Morgantown. I'm Dave Wilson at the Anchor Desk. We'll get your complete Metro News AccuWeather forecast coming up on WAJR.
5: 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I'm Daniel Weiss.
6: And I'm Chris Lawrence.
5: The West Virginia Parkways Authority meets later this morning in Beckley.
7: The meeting that gets started at 10:30 this morning at Tamarack has several items on the agenda, including the approval of an architectural and engineering services contract for the Parkways' new Charleston headquarters building. Parkways purchased the former Charleston Moose Lodge on Kanawha Boulevard late last year. Also today, approval of a rockfall mitigation plan, contracts for full-depth concrete repairs in several locations on the turnpike, and the authority is also scheduled to discuss and approve policy updates in several personnel policy areas, including recruitment and employment, background checks, new employee orientation, equal opportunity employment, and nepotism. I'm Jeff Jenkins, WVMetroNews.com.
6: A five-month study in southern West Virginia reveals there's work to be done for youth aging out of foster care. The FBC Hope Center conducted that study and worked with 14 organizations in Kanawha and Clay counties. Hope Center Executive Director Kyla Nichols says around 500 youth in West Virginia foster care were placed out of state.
8: They lose their family connection. It's hard. It makes it more difficult for coordinated case planning. And a third of that, almost 6,000, are between the ages of 13 and 17. And, you know, those are the ages that are getting ready to age out of care. And we know that those are oftentimes the hardest age group to find permanent placement for.
6: Nichols says the study showed 40% of young adults who age out of foster care experience homelessness by the time They're 26.
5: West Virginia leaders are reacting to Governor Patrick Morrisey's comments that the state is in a $40 million gap in funding for temporary assistance for needy families. The safety net program, called TANF, provides monthly cash payments and support services to low-income families with children. House of Delegates Speaker Roger Hanshaw says the legislature first heard about TANF funding program's problems last week when Morrisey made the announcement.
3: None of that discussion was had with us during the regular legislative session this year. So we did what we did with respect to the budget for the upcoming fiscal year and the remainder of this fiscal year, absent that revelation.
5: Monongalia County Delegate John Williams says Morrisey's claim of TANF deficit should be looked into.
4: We were in the meeting trying to kind of monitor what he was saying because it would have pertinence to the questions that we would ask in the TANF committee hearing. And so we found out that the governor says that there is a structural deficit within TANF. Now, that's something that we need to find out.
5: Williams says the delegates need to see evidence in the fiscal budgets before making any decisions going forward.
6: Two separate shootings in Huntington still under investigation. Two people were shot and wounded at the city's Markham Terrace housing project around 1:20 Monday morning. Meanwhile, Huntington police have now released the name of a fatal gunshot victim from Sunday night. 29-year-old Wesley Mitchum of South Point, Ohio, was found dead in the 2600 block of Fifth Avenue. No arrests in either incident.
5: Charleston police are also investigating an early morning shooting. The victim in that incident was shot around 1:30 this morning on the city's west side. The victim is in critical condition with no name released and no indication if police have a suspect.
6: A sitting member of the Lewis County Commission has died. Commissioner Rod Wyman died over the weekend. He was 72. Wyman had been elected to the commission in 2016 and then ran unopposed for re-election in 2022. He'd recently been placed in as president of the commission this year, but relinquished that title earlier this month. He was still a member of the commission when he died after suddenly falling ill Sunday.
5: Charleston Mayor Amy Goodwin says they're expecting to break ground later this year on the new Capitol Connector. That's a 3.5-mile facelift on the city's riverfront area. The mayor said this is long overdue.
9: That boulevard, as we should, we're a river city. We should be using the river.

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2: 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What started as a single limestone mine near Morgantown, West Virginia, has grown into the state's largest producer of limestone aggregates. 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
3: The morning news rolls on. I'm Dave Wilson at the WAJR anchor desk. We'll be joined shortly by Metro News AccuWeather meteorologist Joe Lundberg. Well, rain chances and isolated thunderstorms are expected through today into tonight and again into tomorrow as well. That pattern is going to hold, but there is relief on the way. So for today, tonight, and tomorrow, again, a couple of showers, thunderstorms are possible. Those storms could be heavy at times, bring downpours. So if you're in the low-lying areas, keep an eye on creeks. And, of course, you know, some of the low-lying and poor drainage areas, just be aware of that heavy rain. Now, Thursday will start to dry out. Partly sunny skies, less humid on Thursday, and then we're in store for some nice weather for the foreseeable future. Friday and Saturday, temperatures are going to be in the upper 60s and 70s with mostly sunny skies and pleasant conditions into the weekend. We'll get the detailed Metro News AccuWeather forecast with meteorologist Joe Lundberg next on the Voice of Morgantown, WAJR.
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6: Sure. Here's the Metro News AccuWeather forecast. Today will bring cloudy skies and high humidity along with a few showers and a strong thunderstorm. Expect areas of flooding and challenging travel conditions as well. The temperature will reach a high of 78 degrees. Tonight, the weather will be partly cloudy, warm and humid with a chance of a few showers. The low will be around 66 degrees. Tomorrow, anticipate similar conditions with cloudy skies, high humidity, showers, and the possibility of another heavy thunderstorm. The high temperature will be 73 degrees. With the Metro News AccuWeather forecast, I'm meteorologist Joe Lundberg.
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9: Jazz tenor saxophonist Sonny Rollins, who played alongside Miles Davis, John Coltrane, and others, has died. Rollins, who was born in New York City in 1930, released more than 60 albums over his multi-decade career and was awarded the National Medal of the Arts in 2010. Spokeswoman says he died Monday at his home in Woodstock, New York. Sonny Rollins was 95. Sue Guzman, Fox News.
8: A network is pressing pause on targeting video clips of a comedian who isn't even on their payroll anymore.
10: CBS is standing down after facing backlash over copyright takedown notices targeting uploads of Stephen Colbert's surprise public access appearance just 24 hours after his late show finale. Colbert popped up on a Michigan public access show only in Monroe. and clips from the appearance spread fast online, racking up hundreds of thousands of views before Colbert even launched an official YouTube channel carrying the episode. CBS had initially issued takedown notices on those third-party uploads, but after the backlash, the network says it will pause further action until additional review. In a statement to Variety and Deadline, CBS called the takedowns routine but acknowledged the need for a second look.

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1: The Jaws reunion will be missing a key actor.
0: Richard Dreyfuss has canceled a scheduled appearance at a cast reunion event for the blockbuster Jaws. Posting the news to fans on his Instagram, the 78-year-old Oscar winner cited circumstances beyond his control. The veteran actor was slated to appear at a Burbank, California fan convention Saturday. He wrote in part, "My heart is absolutely with my fellow cast members who will be attending. Sharing this journey with them has been one of the greatest blessings of my life, and I know they'll make the celebration unforgettable. I hope everyone attending gives them the warmest welcome and all the love they deserve. To the fans, thank you for carrying this story with you through the years." Michelle Polino, Fox News.
1: And finally, it was on this day in music history. 1967 was the release date of the Beatles' landmark album, Sgt. Pepper's Lonely Hearts Club Band. And we'll close out with the title track. I'm Chris Lawrence on Metro News, the voice of West Virginia.

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1: The polls are just opening now in most of Texas. I'm Dave Anthony, Fox News, where Republican Senator John Cornyn's job is on the line in a runoff against Trump-backed GOP challenger Ken Paxton, Texas Attorney General, who tells Fox,
2: "What has John accomplished that's good for the state of Texas or the country? And you know what? No one's ever had an answer."
1: The president endorsed Paxton last week, but Cornyn tells Fox Digital,
3: "Were he to be the nominee and be exposed to general election voters, especially independents, I think it's going to be a very rocky time."
4: The winner will face Democratic State Rep James Tallarico in the general election. Democrats have not won a statewide race in Texas since 1994, although this race is among the handful that could determine if Republicans are able to hold on to their majority.
1: That's Fox's Alex Hogan. The American military's gone on the attack again in Iran.
5: U.S. Central Command says these were self-defense strikes in southern Iran, targeting missile launch sites and boats placing mines in the Strait of Hormuz. Four people are reported killed on the boats. A senior U.S. official tells Fox the strikes are over for now and the declared ceasefire with Iran is still in effect.
1: That's Fox's Chris Foster. The talks continue trying to work out an end to the conflict and get shipping moving again through the Strait of Hormuz. Fox's Jeff Paul reports from Dubai.
6: Gulf Arab states remain hopeful that a deal can get done. We know that a delegation from Iran has recently traveled to Qatar to continue on with those diplomatic relations. But within Iran itself, officials there say that these talks with the U.S. are proving a little difficult.
1: And Iran's supreme leader warned today the U.S. military bases in the region are no longer safe. Thousands of people are back home in Garden Grove, California, south of L.A., with the threat of a massive toxic chemical disaster ruled out, but thousands more still evacuated because an overheated storage tank in question remains a concern. Acting Orange County and Interim Orange County Fire Chief T.J. McGovern says,
7: "We still do have some additional threats, an explosion, a leak, but we're actively working on those."
1: America's listening to Fox News.
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3: Good morning, I'm Dave Wilson at the WAJR Anchor Desk. Metro News AccuWeather says it's going to be cloudy and humid. Showers and thunderstorms are possible. High 78. Details on the Metro News AccuWeather forecast in a moment. It's back to work and back to school this morning after the extended Memorial Day weekend. Now students in Monongalia County are counting down the days. Friday is the final day of the school year. Morgantown City Council is in no rush to change the date of municipal elections as required by state law. The MPO detailing the results of a recent study into needed infrastructure projects. The 64-team field is set for the NCAA baseball tournament. WVU is the 16 seed, hosting a regional this weekend. WVU will take on Binghamton to open the tournament Friday. Wake Forest and Kentucky also included in the Morgantown region. More at WVMetroNews.com. The Metro News AccuWeather forecast is next on WAJR.
4: Homeless little boy selling papers on the street corner. It was really cold. He went over to a policeman and said, "Do you happen to know where a homeless boy like me could find a warm place tonight?" The policeman said, "You go right down the street. See that big white house? Knock on the door. When the lady comes to the door, just say, 'John 316.'" He did that, and the lady let him in, took him to the kitchen, fed him a big warm meal, ran him a really hot bath. He hadn't been that full and that warm for a long time, and then tucked him in to a soft bed with lots of blankets. And he thought, "I don't know about this John 3:16. I don't understand it, but it sure is good for a cold little boy." The next morning there was breakfast, and then she explained John 3:16 and the sacrifices Jesus made. You know it. "For God so loved the world that he gave his only begotten Son. Whosoever believeth in him should not perish but have everlasting life." A little hard to comprehend, but very real. And have a good day from Success Floor Covering, Oakland and Holland Avenue, Westover.
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3: Here's the Metro News AccuWeather forecast. Today will bring cloudy skies and high humidity along with a few showers and a strong thunderstorm. There is a possibility of flooding in some areas, making travel challenging. The high temperature will reach 78. Tonight, expect partly cloudy conditions with warm and humid weather and a chance of a few showers. The low will be around 66. Tomorrow will remain cloudy and humid with more showers and the possibility of another heavy thunderstorm with a high temperature of 73. With the Metro News AccuWeather forecast, I'm meteorologist Joe Lundberg.
6: It's Tuesday, May 26, 2026, and this is the Morning News, a service of Metro News, the voice of West Virginia. I'm Chris Lawrence, and it's 8:06. Let's get another update from the Metro News Anchor Desk. It would appear that some changes are on the horizon with the state's temporary assistance for needy families, but it's unclear what those might be. Governor Patrick Morrisey recently indicated the state has a $40 million structural gap in funding for TANF, but did not indicate what he'd like to do to solve it. Now Speaker Roger Hanshaw said they need to get caught up on this by the governor's office.
7: The first thing we have to do is understand exactly how we got where we evidently are. What we're not going to be very excited about, I don't think, would be substantial cuts to other services that are needed and necessary and beneficial.
6: Monongalia County Delegate John Williams says the state needs to continue to fund the key programs like the Family Resource Network.
8: There's a Family Resource Network in every single county in West Virginia. These places, they give parenting classes. They help with GED prep. They do a variety of things that help West Virginia families.
6: Brad McElhaney writes more about it today in the lead story at WVMetroNews.com. The chair of the House Education Committee says costs for special ed continue to soar. Currently, there's a $170 million shortfall in that in recent years, something that must be addressed, according to Delegate Joe Statler.
9: We have to meet these mandates that is put out there under this section of law. Uriah Cummings gave us the estimate that it's about $170 million on all three tiers, tier 1, 2, and 3.
6: Statler said larger school systems will be able to absorb the shortfall for a while, but smaller counties will not be able to afford it without help. Research shows there's work to be done in West Virginia for the youth aging out of foster care.
10: A study from the FPC Hope Center shows that 40% of youth transitioning out of foster care in Kanawha and Clay counties experience homelessness by the time they're 26. FPC Hope Center Executive Director Kyla Nichols says the study worked with 14 organizations in southern West Virginia to explore gaps and challenges of the foster care system. She says participants were eager to help.
11: They very much were trying to identify opportunities and solutions, and that's exactly what we're looking for.
10: Nichols says West Virginia had 6,000 young adults in foster care as of this January, and a third of them were in the 13 to 17 age range. Nichols says while West Virginia offers foster care until youth reach 21, most of them choose to leave when they turn 18. I'm Jack Carlson, WVMetroNews.com.
6: A man wanted for misdemeanor warrants in Parkersburg now faces charges in Huntington after he escaped a psychiatric hospital. 25-year-old Jesse McDaniel of Parkersburg was being treated at the River Park Hospital in Huntington, and police were dispatched after the escape. McDaniel was spotted about 45 minutes later on 15th Street in a foot chase stretched to 7th Avenue before he was finally apprehended and remains in custody this morning. There are two hearings coming up from the State Public Service Commission related to new Appalachian Power cases. The PSC has scheduled an evidentiary hearing June 26th and another on July 22nd. Appalachian Power is seeking to recover $21 million through a surcharge for its net energy costs in one case, and the utility is also looking for $38 million as a true-up for other costs. More storms are in the forecast for West Virginia today. Meteorologist Gabe Warren explains the system, which has put us into this heavy rain pattern.
12: We have a feed of moisture kind of coming up from the Gulf, and across our local area, we have this boundary that's kind of oscillating back and forth across the region, and that kind of serves as the focusing mechanism for these showers and storms, which are enhanced during the afternoon and evening hours diurnally with daytime heating.
6: Rainfall is in the forecast through Wednesday, but a front moving in on Thursday will dry things out for a few days. We may learn more today about the flooding that occurred to a Mason County subdivision. The flooding is blamed on a breach in a fence at a silt retention area on the Inscale construction site. That sent a lot of mud and water into the Meadowlands Estates, the area being prepared for a large data center. The company has indicated they're covering all of the damage and cleanup costs. And West Virginia Secretary of Tourism Chelsea Ruby says she expects a lot of visitors to the state this summer. Ruby says they're seeing the same trend as last year.
13: We're seeing that people want to escape big cities. They want to get outside. They want to see outdoor recreation. They want to see mountain towns. They want to see history and heritage, particularly this year in the nation's 250th birthday. You know, we've got folks who are leaning into that more now than ever.
6: State parks brought in $40 million in revenue last year, and that was higher than the previous year. Ruby says people are already making plans.
13: We're seeing a lot of reservations, not just at our state parks, but, you know, I hear it all over. I get calls all the time for folks who are asking for tickets for Rail Explorers in Clay County, or, you know, the new thing, I don't know if you saw last week, the Great American Bungee Company in Harpers Ferry just opened up.
6: And Ruby says there are plenty of experiences available for visitors, but spots, as she mentioned, are filling up quickly. 8:11 now. You're listening to the Morning News.
14: Here's the Metro News AccuWeather forecast. Today will be cloudy and humid with a couple of showers and a heavy thunderstorm. The high will reach 78 degrees tonight. Expect partly cloudy skies with warm and humid conditions and a few showers with a low of 66 degrees. With the Metro News AccuWeather forecast, I'm meteorologist Joe Lundberg.
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0: Good morning, I'm Dave Wilson at the WAJR Anchor Desk. Metro News AccuWeather says another day with showers and the possibility of thunderstorms. Details on the forecast are coming up. It's not a matter of if Morgantown will change the date of its city council elections. It's just a matter of when. Council punted on the issue again during its meeting last week, tabling a change to the city charter to move the date of elections to the statewide primary elections starting in May 2030. Sixth Ward Councilman Mark Downs wants more information.
1: And we're not under any schedule pressure to do this. Does it make sense to allow us time now that the election is behind us to do a little more due diligence?
0: State law now requires cities align their elections with statewide elections starting in 2032. Before closing Grumbin's Island, there are several other projects that need to be completed first. Morgantown Monongalia Metropolitan Planning Organization Executive Director Bill Austin says a study took a broad look at all infrastructure projects.
2: The ultimate recommendation was that all of the projects would all need to be done prior to the closure of Grumbin's Island.
0: Projects that need to be addressed first include work on Beechhurst Avenue. DOH Representative Brian Carr emphasized the need to have the community on board.
3: Community consensus is a huge deal. There was a significant project down on my neck of the woods that for 2+ years it was going along smoothly, and all of a sudden about 2 or 3 key people got involved and the whole project got killed. You got to have community consensus.
0: Read more at WAJR.com. House Delegates Education Committee Chairman Joe Statler is calling for more state funding to address rising special education costs. Statler says the state needs to address shortfalls in funding over the past several years.
4: We have to meet these mandates that is put out there under this section of law. Uriah Cummings gave us the estimate that it's about $170 million on all three tiers, Tier 1, 2, and 3.
0: He says the funding must come from the state or federal level because some county school systems will not be able to receive local funding.
4: You look at this and where it's at, not only is the state underfunding, but also the federal has really underfunded the promises that they made into this area.
0: He says smaller counties may go under if state or federal assistance does not come. Well, it's the beginning of the end for students here in Monongalia County returning to class this morning after the long holiday weekend. Today starts the final week of school for the 25-26 school year. Graduation ceremonies were held in the rain on last Friday. This Friday, it's the last day of school for the rest of students. Right now, 61 degrees in Morgantown. I'm Dave Wilson at the Anchor Desk. Coming up, we'll get a full rundown on the Metro News AccuWeather forecast with meteorologist Joe Lundberg. There is sun and dry weather on the way. When will it arrive? Joe has the details in just a bit on the Voice of Morgantown, WAJR.
5: Metro News brings you the 2026 West Virginia State High School Softball Championships, May 27th through the 29th and June 2nd through the 4th. 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
7: West Virginia baseball team knows what it will face in the Morgantown Regional coming up this weekend to start the NCAA tournament. The field revealed as the Mountaineers receive the number 16 overall seed and will play Binghamton in the opening round. The other two teams in the Morgantown Regional, Wake Forest and Kentucky. Head coach Steve Saban says he's excited to bring a regional to Morgantown for the first time in 7 years.
8: The people of this state are passionate about our program. They're passionate about WVU. And so to be able to bring an event like this here is meaningful to me. And I'm just really proud of the staff and the players and my family and everybody that's going to get to experience high-level college baseball.
7: First pitch between West Virginia and Binghamton is at 5 o'clock on Friday. The Pittsburgh Pirates are winners to start the week, beating the Chicago Cubs 2-1. The Bucks got it started in the third inning. Brandon Lau with an RBI double to stake Carmen Majinski to an early lead.
9: Here's the pitch. Lau swings and soars one out to center and deep. Crow Armstrong back. Warning track carrying, and he leaps for it. Can't get it. It's beside him off the wall. Touching third, Horwitz. He's going to try to score. Here's the relay from Swanson. It's cut off by the pitcher. It's an RBI double for Brandon Lau, and the Pirates score first. 1-0 Buccos.
7: Majinski left in a tie ball game after allowing one run over five innings of work. Wilbur Dotel took the next three innings and got his first major league win, thanks to a go-ahead home run from Henry Davis.
9: Here's a send in a 1-1. Swinging a high fly ball, deep left field. Half back to the wall. There it goes! Henry Davis puts the Pirates in the lead with a two-out homer here in the seventh.
7: Gregory Soto closed it out with his sixth save of the season. Game two between the Pirates and the Cubs is tonight here at on 104.5 FM and 1440 AM WAJR. First pitch at 6:40. We'll join in progress at 7 o'clock after the CityNet statewide sports line. The West Virginia State High School baseball tournament is a matter of weeks away. Two programs in Monongalia County still have the opportunity to join Morgantown in going to Jack Cook Field at Huntington to play for a state championship. Trinity Christian can clinch their spot today. The Warriors take on St. Mary's. Trinity can go to the state tournament with a win. St. Mary's must beat Trinity twice. Clay Battelle tries to keep its hopes alive today. An elimination game coming up against Notre Dame. With sports, I'm Daniel Woods.
9: After the Pirates beat the Cubs 2-1 on Monday, they can take the first two games of the series and with a win on Tuesday night. And they'll send right-hander Braxton Ashcraft to the mound. He's 3-2 with a 2.89 ERA. He'll oppose Cubs left-hander Jordan Wicks to be called up for the game. He has a 4.44 ERA at AAA Iowa. Tuesday night from PNC Park for the Pirates and the Cubs. Right here on your home for Pirates baseball.
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13: Here's the Metro News AccuWeather forecast. Today will bring cloudy skies and high humidity along with a few showers and a strong thunderstorm. Expect areas of flooding and challenging travel conditions as well. The temperature will reach a high of 78 degrees. Tonight, the weather will be partly cloudy, warm and humid with a chance of a few showers. The low will be around 66 degrees. Tomorrow, anticipate similar conditions with cloudy skies, high humidity, showers and the possibility of another heavy thunderstorm. The high temperature will be 73 degrees. With the Metro News AccuWeather forecast, I'm meteorologist Joe Lundberg.
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11: 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I'm Chris Lawrence.
12: And I'm Daniel Woods.
11: The Deep South bracing for a new round of heavy rain and thunderstorms today following deadly storms over the holiday weekend.
13: Days of severe weather in the Deep South, triggering flash flooding. The storms turning deadly near Hattiesburg, Mississippi. And in South Carolina, a woman was killed at a restaurant after authorities say strong winds sent a patio umbrella airborne, striking her in the neck. The restaurant, which had opened just one day earlier, saying, "Our hearts are with the family, friends, and loved ones affected by the tragic incident."
11: ABC's Lindsay Tuckman reporting.
14: During a mid-flight press gaggle, Secretary of State Marco Rubio pressed for the opening of the Strait of Hormuz as soon as an agreement with Iran is reached, saying the strait will be open, quote, one way or another. Rubio's comments follow a new round of U.S. strikes in southern Iran.
15: The Pentagon now says U.S. forces have launched new airstrikes inside Iran,
13: describing them as self-defense strikes to protect our troops from threats posed by Iranian forces. The strikes carried out in the area of Bandar Abbas, home to Iran's main naval base, reportedly targeted missile launch sites and Iranian boats trying to lay mines off the coast. The attacks coming despite the ongoing ceasefire.
14: That's ABC Sophie Flay. Rubio said the president's call in recent days was historic.
12: The president had a very important, I think, historic call just a couple days ago with a number of leaders from the region. I think there's strong alignment and agreement on what a preliminary draft should look like.
11: More good news out of Southern California. After announcing the risk of a catastrophic explosion known as a BLEVE, which stands for Boiling Liquid Expanding Vapor Explosion, is now over. Officials are letting some residents return to their Garden Grove, California homes. Orange County Fire Authority's Interim Fire Chief T.J. McGovern.
15: The most catastrophic and worst case scenario was mitigated and resolved. That was the case of a potential BLEVE.
11: About 16,000 residents have not been allowed to return just yet. The storage tank at GKN Aerospace is still at risk of an explosion or leak, but the range of impact has been significantly reduced.
14: Six men allegedly connected to a series of burglaries at the homes of star athletes, including Travis Kelce and Patrick Mahomes, are now under arrest in South America.
13: Back in 2024, the Chiefs were just minutes into a game when the thieves broke into Kelce's home and stole jewelry, watches, cash, and other luxury merchandise. Hours earlier, a burglary was reported at Mahomes' home. And the following month, authorities say the same crew targeted the home of Milwaukee Bucks player Bobby Portis during a game.
14: That's ABC's Hannah Batah.
11: A candlelight remembrance ceremony held inside Arlington National Cemetery on Monday evening, along with the shared stories of sacrifices veterans made for the U.S. There were performances, including this one, from country singer Gretchen Wilson.

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1: News, Wall Street Now. New U.S. missile strikes on Iran Monday have dampened hopes for an impending end to the broader conflict. As a result, oil prices have bounced nearly 3%. Benchmark Brent crude was closing in on $100 a barrel overnight. Wall Street's investors returned to the trading pit this morning, intent on continuing last week's run for the record book. The Dow cruises into the holiday shortened week higher by nearly 300 points. S&P and NASDAQ futures also were looking up. Ferrari has powered up its first all-electric car. The four-door Luce was developed with the help of iPhone designer Johnny Ive. It'll go on sale later this year for about $640,000. Shares in Ferrari fell 6% after the launch. What serves as a side hustle for many is serious business to others. Now drivers for Uber and Lyft in Massachusetts have decided to form a union. The App Drivers Union says it will represent nearly 70,000 people in collective bargaining. Jim Ryan, ABC News.
0: 8:31 now on the morning news. Coming up, Ed Steich will have the full market report for us from Wealth Enhancement Group. Parkersburg cloudy in 64, Charleston light rain in 66, cloudy in Clarksburg at 65, Elkins light rain in 65, Martinsburg cloudy and 67 at 8:31.
2: Here's the Metro News AccuWeather forecast. Today will be cloudy and humid with a couple of showers and a heavy thunderstorm. The high will reach 78 degrees tonight. Expect partly cloudy skies with warm and humid conditions and a few showers with a low of 66 degrees. With the Metro News AccuWeather forecast, I'm meteorologist Joe Lundberg.
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19: There was a teacher gave out a test to every one of the students when they came in. It was a surprise. One page, he handed it to them with the print down. When everybody had one, he said, okay, turn it over and I want you to write about what you see. This test was nothing but a blank page with one black dot in the middle. And that's what they had to write about, what they saw. Every student wrote about the black dot, what they thought it meant, where it was on the page. He said, here you had a nice white piece of paper, but you focused on the dark spot. He said, our life is a gift, but if we insist on focusing only on the dark spot, the health issues that bother us, a lack of money, a relationship problems, then the dark spots will be the ones that pollute our mind. We need to take our eyes away from the black dots in our life and focus on the blessings, all those good things in life, and a Savior, Jesus Christ, who died for our sins to give us hope, peace, and the promise of everlasting life. So don't focus on the dark spots and have a good day. 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
0: 8:36 on the morning news. Well, apparently I didn't get the memo that Ed was not going to be available today. So instead of talking finance, we will we'll just tell you that vacation time is approaching and State Tourism Secretary Chelsea Ruby is confident that it's going to be another great summer. We'll get a little more from her.
22: You know, this summer we're seeing similar trends to last year. We're seeing that people want to escape big cities. They want to get outside. They want to see outdoor recreation. They want to see mountain towns. They want to see history and heritage, particularly this year in the nation's 250th birthday. You know, we've got folks who are leaning into that more now than ever. So we think we're well positioned. You know, as gas prices have gone up over the last couple of months, we see more and more travelers coming to West Virginia as an affordable option than some of the bigger cities in the area. We're seeing a lot of reservations, not just at our state parks, but, you know, I hear it all over. I get calls all the time for folks who are asking for tickets for Rail Explorers in Clay County or, you know, the new thing. I don't know if you saw last week, the Great American Bungee Company in Harper's Ferry just opened up a really fantastic new attraction for folks who love that high adrenaline stuff where you can actually bungee jump into a rock quarry. It's a beautiful backdrop. I didn't realize exactly how pretty it was going to be until we got there, but we've got that. We've got all kinds of stuff. And I'm hearing that stuff is booking up. So if you want a summer vacation in West Virginia, make sure you're planning ahead.
0: That is State Commissioner of Tourism, Chelsea Ruby, talking about the summer that's about to get started in earnest as children finish up the school year. Expect a lot of those sites to get a lot to be very busy as the summer comes on. 8:38 on the morning news. Daniel Woods is back at the sports desk. Didn't expect to need you, but something happened with Ed.
23: Here we are.
0: Ed didn't. Usually Ed texts me, and he didn't text me today. But I thought, oh, well, he just forgot. Called the office, and he was on assignment somewhere, and I couldn't get him on his cell. So,
23: well, more time for more sports.
0: We'll definitely, hopefully, hook back up with him tomorrow. Instead, what's going on in the world of sports?
23: Well, West Virginia baseball team is at the center of things in the state right now. They take Binghamton on this Friday in Morgantown as the Mountaineers host an NCAA tournament regional for the first time since 2019. Wake Forest and Kentucky are the other two teams in the field, and head coach Steve Saban says after the Mountaineers' recent run of success, he's confident, but despite the fact that there are two historically successful programs standing in the way of a third straight super regional appearance.
24: Now we're going to four consecutive regionals and mixing and host, and we've been to back-to-back super regionals, so it just become more common that our program is mentioned with those kind of programs, right? And so I think in the baseball world, it's not surprising, and with people that really follow the sport, they know what this program is and how it's been built and the success that it's had.
23: First pitch between WVU and Binghamton is Friday at 5 o'clock. Wake Forest and Kentucky meet in the other opening round game this Friday at noon. The picture is coming together for the West Virginia State High School baseball tournament, with nine more teams winning regional championships and earning their state tournament berth to start the week. One of those nine is making history. East Fairmont is going to the state tournament for the first time since 1990 after beating Brooke 13-2 on Monday. Head coach Joe Price says he's confident his team has what it takes to make some noise in the Class AAA bracket.
1: I wouldn't count these guys out on anything right here. I mean, they're locked in, dialed in. They finished the second half of the year just phenomenal, playing for each other. That's the biggest thing. These 13 guys are playing as one, and that's pretty dangerous right now.
23: The other eight teams who won regional championships to qualify for the state tournament on Monday are Bridgeport, Buffalo, Doddridge County, Huntington, Pendleton County, Spring Valley, Washington, and Wheeling Central Catholic. 10 more spots in the state baseball tournament are up for grabs today. You can find the full schedules with scores for every regional game so far right now at WVMetroNews.com. Deuce McBride and the New York Knicks are headed to the NBA Finals, beating the Cleveland Cavaliers 130-93 in Game 4 of the Eastern Conference Finals to sweep the series. Karl Anthony Towns led a balanced attack with 19 points and 14 rebounds, while McBride added 11 points off the bench. The Western Conference Finals resume tonight between the San Antonio Spurs and Oklahoma City Thunder, tied at two games apiece heading into Game 5 of the series. In the NHL playoffs, the Carolina Hurricanes are out to a 2-1 series lead against the Montreal Canadiens, winning Game 3 of the Eastern Conference Finals 3-2 in overtime. Andrei Svechnikov scored the winner after Montreal had erased a 2-0 first period deficit to force overtime. The Vegas Golden Knights can secure a spot in the Stanley Cup Finals tonight, holding a 3-0 series lead over the Colorado Avalanche headed into Game 4 of the Western Conference Finals. And the Houston Astros are celebrating the first no-hitter in Major League Baseball since 2024, with three pitchers to combine to hold the Texas Rangers hitless in a 9-0 win. Tatsuya Imai tossed the first six innings without allowing a hit. That was followed by Stephen Okert in the seventh, and then Alimber Santa finished off the no-hitter with two perfect innings in his Major League debut. Santa is the first rookie to contribute to a no-hitter in his first appearance in the big leagues since 1900. Morning news time is 8:41.
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6: After the Pirates beat the Cubs 2-1 on Monday, they can take the first two games of the series and with a win on a Tuesday night. And they'll send right-hander Braxton Ashcraft to the mound. He's 3-2 with a 2.89 ERA. He'll oppose Cubs left-hander Jordan Wicks to be called up for the game. He has a 4.44 ERA at AAA Iowa. Tuesday night from PNC Park for the Pirates and the Cubs. Right here on your home for Pirates baseball.
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0: Morning news time is 8:48. I'm Daniel Woods.
1: And I'm Chris Lawrence.
0: A South Point, Ohio man is identified as the victim of a fatal shooting in Huntington. Police say the body of 29-year-old Wesley Mitchum was discovered Sunday night after he'd been shot on Fifth Avenue. So far, no arrests have been made. Huntington police are also investigating a double shooting at the Markham Terrace housing complex. The two victims were wounded Monday morning. No arrests there either.
1: National Weather Service says more rain is on the way through the Mountain State after a soggy Memorial Day weekend. Meteorologist Gabe Warren says a rain pattern could bring showers and thunderstorms today and tomorrow.
2: We have a feed of moisture kind of coming up from the Gulf. And across our local area, we have this boundary that's kind of oscillating back and forth across the region. And that kind of serves as the focusing mechanism for these showers and storms, which are enhanced during the afternoon and evening hours diurnally with daytime heating.
1: Warren says the chance for the heaviest rain is this afternoon.
2: And that's especially kind of the case, during the afternoon and evening. Any diurnally enhanced convection, it can be kind of, scattered in and out where, you'll have heavy rain for a little while, it'll move on, and then, you can get some breaks in the clouds. So that's kind of typical with that kind of activity.
1: Warren says the rain pattern began last Thursday with flood warnings in several counties in effect Monday.
0: Research shows there's work to be done in West Virginia for youth aging out of foster care.
3: A study from the FPC Hope Center shows that 40% of youth transitioning out of foster care in Kanawha and Clay counties experience homelessness by the time they're 26. FPC Hope Center Executive Director Kyla Nichols says the study worked with 14 organizations in southern West Virginia to explore gaps and challenges of the foster care system. She says participants were eager to help.
4: They very much were trying to identify opportunities and solutions, and that's exactly what we're looking for.
3: Nichols says West Virginia had 6,000 young adults in foster care as of this January, and a third of them were in the 13 to 17 age range. Nichols says while West Virginia offers foster care until youth reach 21, most of them choose to leave when they turn 18. I'm Jack Carlson, WVMetroNews.com.
1: Parkways Authority meets today at Tamarack and Beckley. They'll be talking about the hiring of an architectural engineering firm to help redesign and remodel the old Charleston Moose Lodge. Parkways Authority bought that building, and they're in the process of converting it into the new Turnpike headquarters in the capital city.
0: Members of the House of Delegates are looking into Governor Patrick Morrissey's comments about a $40 million deficit in temporary assistance for needy families funding. House of Delegates Speaker Roger Hanshaw says they need to have some questions answered.
5: But the first thing we have to do is understand exactly how we got where we evidently are. What we're not going to be very excited about, I don't think, would be substantial cuts to other services that are needed and necessary and beneficial.
0: Monongahela County Delegate John Williams says they need to determine if the budget is elevated before making decisions on cuts.
6: That if the budget ballooned in TANF because of COVID, and so perhaps the additional funding made us realize we needed to take a bigger look at childcare, and therefore we needed to keep that up. And so if that's the case, then we need to continue to fund the program.
0: TANF is a safety net program that provides monthly cash payments and support services for low-income families with children.
1: The PSC has scheduled evidentiary hearings for June and July for new cases for Appalachian Power. The company, in one case, is seeking to recover $21 million through a surcharge for net energy costs, and they also filed a $38 million case as a true-up for other costs.
0: Special education costs are rising across the state, and the chairman of the House of Delegates Education Committee says funding must match those needs. Chairman Joe Statler says the state needs to address around $170 million in shortfall in special education spending over several years across all tiers, Tier 1, 2, and 3. Statler says Tier 2 and Tier 3 students need funding from the state level.
7: We do have to find what I estimate to be $18 million. We're trying to get that figure a little closer down for Tier 2 and Tier 3. Those are the most critical, most needy areas, and I do believe that we need to find that money now, just as we did in session.
0: Statler says funding has not met the promised totals from either the federal or state levels for special education costs, which has led to the shortfall.
1: And despite the rain, Memorial Day activities were held on Monday at multiple locations across the state. That included War Memorial Park in Martinsburg. Eric Stinger remembered his dad.
8: Whenever these Veterans Day and Memorial Day roll around, I always think specifically about him and some of the stories he would tell. My uncles who served as well and would talk about it. And, it just...

0: Here's the Metro News AccuWeather forecast. Today will be cloudy and humid with a couple of showers and a heavy thunderstorm. The high will reach 78 degrees tonight. Expect partly cloudy skies with warm and humid conditions and a few showers with a low of 66 degrees. With the Metro News AccuWeather forecast, I'm meteorologist Joe Lundberg.
1: In 1914, the same year the first commercial flight soared and the Panama Canal opened, Greer Industries was born. 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
6: The Mountaineers are the number 16 national seed for the start of this week's NCAA baseball tournament. 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
6: The 39-14 Mountaineers will face Binghamton Friday at 5 o'clock in round one of the Morgantown NCAA Baseball Regional. Kentucky and Wake Forest are on the other side of the bracket and will play Friday at noon. WVU is the 16th national seed, with Kansas also hosting a regional as the number 15 national seed. Mississippi State was the final SEC team selected to host, chosen over Arkansas, who is a number 2 seed in the Kansas Regional. Baseball Selection Committee Chair Michael Alford says the committee wanted to make sure Kansas and West Virginia were both rewarded with hosting opportunities.
8: But when we evaluated

0: put everything next to each other. Mississippi State had a very strong conference schedule, great RPI, and you look at all the metrics they had. So, and it was more than that. You're looking at, it wasn't really comparing Arkansas to Mississippi State. You had West Virginia in the fold, and they really did a good job in their conference tournament, finishing second, a very competitive conference. You look at Kansas, we rewarded them. They won the regular season and the conference title. So I wouldn't say it was not just Arkansas and Mississippi State. There was a bunch of teams in there that when we put up the metrics, that's how we shaped it out.
1: Michael Alford, chairman of the NCAA Baseball Selection Committee. West Virginia is one of six Big 12 teams in the field. Kansas, Oklahoma State, Arizona State, Cincinnati, and UCF also made the tournament field of 64. TCU was one of the last four teams out, as was WVU rival, the Pitt Panthers. They were left as one of the last four teams out. With the Golden Blue Report, I'm Kyle Wiggs, Metro News Sports.
2: 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Have a great day. We'll talk to you again tomorrow. For our producer, Anthony A. Train Harmon, and for Daniel Woods, I'm Chris Lawrence on Metro News, the voice of West Virginia.
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4: A senator's job is on the line. I'm Dave Anthony, Fox News in Texas, where the rest of the polls are just opening now for a runoff. And Senator John Cornyn just told Fox,
5: my experience gives me a chance to do things for the president and for Texans that a newbie could not do.
4: He is facing a Trump-backed challenger, Ken Paxton, Texas's Republican attorney general, who the president endorsed last week.
6: We have to unite. We have a common enemy, James Tallarico, who is extremely radical.
7: Paxton is feeling wind in his sails with Trump's support. He says Texas Republicans need to get behind him to defeat Democrat James Tallarico this fall.
4: That's Fox's Bill Malugin. The U.S. military says the ceasefire with Iran is still in place despite new attacks in Iran. Central Command calls them self-defense, targeting missile launch sites and boats, placing underwater mines. Secretary of State Marco Rubio tells reporters overseas they're still trying to work out a deal.
8: Like anything with something like this, it's going to take a couple days to settle on, even down to the disagreements over a word.
4: But Iran's supreme leader said today the U.S. military bases in that region are no longer safe. Fox's Trey Yingst reports from Tel Aviv.
9: Despite the fact that there is an immense amount of economic pressure on the Iranian regime, they are still doing what they can to disrupt international shipping because they see the Strait of Hormuz as the last critical piece of leverage that they have. Their nuclear program was destroyed during Operation Midnight Hammer last summer. During Operation Epic Fury, much of their military was dismantled, including their navy that now sits at the bottom of the sea.
4: Israel has ramped up the fight against Iran-backed Hezbollah militants.
10: Lebanon state-run news agency says bodies were pulled from the rubble after a strike at the village of Mashkara in the Bekaa Valley. Israeli Prime Minister Benjamin Netanyahu says he's authorized more intense strikes targeting Hezbollah militants who've been launching drone attacks on Israeli troops stationed in southern Lebanon and towns in northern Israel.
4: That's Fox's Chris Foster. 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
1: Good morning. I'm Dave Wilson at the WAJR Anchor Desk. Metro News AccuWeather says cloudy and humid, couple of showers, maybe a heavy thunderstorm, high 78. Details on the Metro News AccuWeather forecast coming up.
12: just a couple of days remaining. Montague County school students back in class this morning after the long holiday weekend, but counting down the days to the end of the school year. Friday is the final day for students here in Monongalia County. Last Friday, graduation ceremonies were held in the rain. Morgantown City Council has again delayed action on a change to the city charter that will move the date of municipal elections. Sixth Ward Councilman Mark Down says there's no rush.
13: My preference would be that we take the time to do a little more due diligence, coordination with the county, consideration. I'd like to have their perspective.
12: State law requires that city elections coincide with statewide elections starting in 2032. A sitting member of the Lewis County Commission has died. Commissioner Rod Wyman died over the weekend. He was 72. Wyman had been elected to the commission in 2016 and was unopposed when he was reelected in 2022. It had recently been chosen as the county commission president, but relinquished that title earlier this month. He was still a member of the commission when he died suddenly on Sunday. Mountaineers preparing for the NCAA baseball tournament. They are the 16th seed in the 64-team field and hosting a regional this weekend. Morgantown will be the host site for the NCAA regional that features WVU, Binghamton, Kentucky, and Wake Forest. Mountaineers will take on Binghamton on Friday. Wake Forest and Kentucky will go at it at noon. Then the Mountaineers and Binghamton at 5 o'clock on Friday at Kendrick Family Ballpark. The Metro News AccuWeather forecast is coming up next on the Voice of Morgantown, WAJR.
14: After the Pirates beat the Cubs 2-1 on Monday, they can take the first two games of the series and with a win on a Tuesday night. And they'll send right-hander Braxton Ashcraft to the mound. He's 3-2 with a 2.89 ERA. He'll oppose Cubs left-hander Jordan Wicks to be called up for the game. He has a 4.44 ERA at AAA Iowa. Tuesday night from PNC Park for the Pirates and the Cubs. Right here on your home for Pirates baseball.
15: Here's the Metro News AccuWeather forecast. Today will bring cloudy skies and high humidity along with a few showers and a strong thunderstorm. There is a possibility of flooding in some areas, making travel challenging. The high temperature will reach 78. Tonight, expect partly cloudy conditions with warm and humid weather and a chance of a few showers. The low will be around 66. Tomorrow will remain cloudy and humid with more showers and the possibility of another heavy thunderstorm with a high temperature of 73. With the Metro News AccuWeather forecast, I'm meteorologist Joe Lundberg.
3: This is the talk of the town. 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
16: A good Tuesday morning. It is 9:06, plenty of clouds, 70 degrees in the University City. It's good to be back. I'm Mike Nolting. You'll find me out on X as your news guy. Kyle Wiggs is our producer today. You'll be able to get Kyle at 800-765-8255. And of course, the text line up and active, ready for you to participate in today's program. That number, 304-TALK-304. 304-TALK-304. Welcome to today's program. I tell you what, at 9:15 today, we're going to spend a few minutes with Joe Brocato. We're going to be talking about the 16th-seeded WVU Mountaineer men's baseball team getting ready to suit up for the NCAA tournament, as a matter of fact, as a regional host. We'll talk with Joe coming up at 9:30. We've got Morgantown Mayor Danielle Trumbull. We're going to be talking with Danielle about, let's see, the 4th of July parade that's coming up here very, very soon. But more immediately, we're going to speak with the mayor about the economic development public input session in the city of Morgantown coming up tonight at 9:30. Then, coming up at 9:45, we're going to make somebody's day, possibly even their week. Going to give away a family four-pack of some Pirates tickets for this weekend. The Pirates will be playing the Minnesota Twins. Let's take a look at a couple of headlines, and then we'll get the program started. Now, Metro News AccuWeather says today, just 40% chance of rain, plenty of clouds, and a high near 80, just about 78 degrees. Then tonight, looks like that chance of rain increases to just about 60%. drop the temperature down into the mid-60s. And then Wednesday, just a little bit cooler with chance for some showers and thunderstorms. The Memorial Day holiday weekend has officially ended. Many back to the grind. Mon County school students, they'll be in classes through the end of the week. That's when their summer vacations will begin. The school buses, they'll remain on the roadways, a prominent part of the morning and afternoon commutes throughout the end of the week. Now, let's see, high school graduation ceremonies held over the weekend, and as I understand it, there are some questions that we're digging in here in the newsroom into exactly maybe what the alternate plan was, if there was one, and maybe why that plan wasn't executed. There are some numbers being tossed around about use of the Coliseum, but we're verifying those numbers, and it will certainly have a detailed report for you, the listeners, coming up very, very soon. Despite a state law looming requiring municipal elections to be aligned with the state and county by 2032, Morgantown City Council's pumping the brakes on their official compliance. Sixth Ward Councilman Mark Downs urges council to do their due diligence, confer closely with the county before before making that final move official. Tonight at 6 o'clock, City Council, they'll be hosting a public workshop on the future of economic development here in the city. That will precede what we once referred to as the Committee of the Whole. That's now the City Council workshop session. We're going to talk with Mayor Trumbull coming up at 9:30, get some details about some of the things that they're going to be looking for from the public, maybe some business owners. That council workshop on economic development, that begins at 6 o'clock in City Hall. Then the City Council workshop session begins at 7 o'clock in City Council Chambers. The 7 o'clock session will be available via the city's YouTube page. Not really sure about those 6 o'clock sessions. Typically, the early special sessions are not streamed, but both open to the public at City Hall on Spruce Street. Well, lawmakers, specifically members of the House of Delegates, they're trying to pick through some comments made by the governor about a possible structural budget problem within temporary assistance for needy families, or the TANF fund. That could amount to as much as $40 million. And we're going to be digging into that as well. We're reaching out to our local delegates to find out exactly what they think about that. You know, the first thing that I thought, unfortunately, was when the governor was first elected and we were told that there was potentially a $300 to $400 million budget hole that never seemed to materialize. However, this audit done within the Department of Health and Human Services has identified this $40 million budget hole, they say, has been kicked down the road since the pandemic when a lot of spending expanded. We'll keep our eye on that for you. Public Service Commission's confirmed a public meeting regarding the Mid-Atlantic Resiliency Link in the Morgantown area. Meeting's coming up on June the 10th. The session will be at the Mon County Center beginning at 5:30 in the evening. That meeting, just one of several planned in the area, Preston, Hampshire, Mineral County, Mon County, of course, on that list as well. And we'll be providing some details as those dates come in a little bit more in focus. Oh, Meyer Shank, Curb Agajanian Racing, Indianapolis 500 winning driver Felix Rosenquist picked up a winning check last night for $4.34 million. The average payout among the 33 drivers this year was record-setting $936,500. And it looks like this year's total purse was in the $30 million range. which, let's see, that eclipsed last year's purse by just about $6 or $7 million. Certainly what happened over the last week to 10 days between 16th and 30th Streets and Georgetown Road and the historic Brickyard Golf Course was certainly one to remember for the ages. A record-setting finish, and the qualifications were, they seem to change the format a little bit every year, and each year it's really difficult to see what the effect of the changes were. But I think this year, when they did the Fast 12, then whittled that down to the Fast 6, they really, that little change really put those, the top six cars out to where they really had to hang it out on the ragged edge in order to either win the pole or at least earn a spot on the front row. Oh, the 64-team field is set for the NCAA baseball tournament. WVU, a 16th seed, hosting a regional this weekend. They'll be taking on Binghamton to open the tournament on Friday. Wake Forest and Kentucky, they're included in the Morgantown region. Of course, we've got more details at WVMetroNews.com. But for the time being, stick around, because coming up next, we've got Joe Brocato. We're going to break this down, talk about WVU, the baseball team, the regional, and their chances to make it through it. It's coming up next on Talk of the Town. 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
22: Homeless little boy selling papers on the street corner. It was really cold. He went over to a policeman and said, "Do you happen to know where a homeless boy like me could find a warm place tonight?" The policeman said, "You go right down the street. See that big white house? Knock on the door. When the lady comes to the door, just say, 'John 316.'" He did that, and the lady let him in, took him to the kitchen, fed him a big warm meal, ran him a really hot bath. He hadn't been that full and that warm for a long time, and then tucked him in to a soft bed with lots of blankets. And he thought, "I don't know about this John 3:16. I don't understand it, but it sure is good for a cold little boy." The next morning there was breakfast, and then she explained John 3:16 and the sacrifices Jesus made. You know it. "For God so loved the world that he gave his only begotten Son. Whosoever believeth in him should not perish but have everlasting life." A little hard to comprehend, but very real.
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16: A good Tuesday morning. Clouds 70 in Morgantown. Welcome back to the program. I'm Mike Knowlton. Glad that you're with us. Well, for the third time in program history, and the first time since 2019, really only the second time in 71 years, WVU will host an NCAA regional. On the phone, we've got Joe Percato. Hey, good morning, Joe. How are you?
5: Hey, good morning, Mike. Doing well, thanks.
16: Absolutely. Well, it's a pleasure to have you on the program, Joe. I guess, this time around, it looks like the Mountaineers will begin the regional or begin the NCAA tournament with some home games. Talk about how that differs from the last previous appearances.
5: Yeah, and this is their fourth consecutive NCAA appearance overall, the first time that they've hosted in that span. And the last 2 years, they've been able to advance out of regional play on the road. They were at Arizona 2 years ago and were able to advance out of that regional, at Clemson last year and able to advance out of that regional. So obviously, you know, from a logistical perspective and certainly from the playing in front of your home crowd, being able to host a regional is obviously a huge accomplishment for the program and a tremendous advantage. Now, having said that, as I just said, the last 2 years they've gone on the road and were able to win a regional. The last time they were at home in 2019 and hosted a regional, they were not able to advance. So it's obviously home field is not everything, but certainly it is a major advantage if you're able to earn that, and the Mountaineers did with a tremendous regular season.
16: Mm-hmm. Now, Joe, if you could, maybe walk us through the last few years and talk about the rise of this program, change in managers, and so forth.
5: Yeah, it's been, I mean, if you want to go back to 2013 when Randy Mazey was hired, or 2012 actually, and Mazey's first year was 2013 as head coach, the rise has just been incredible. And obviously it's coincided with the move to the Big 12 Conference, the construction of Mon County Ballpark, now known as Kendrick Family Ballpark, the passing of the torch from Randy Mazey to his longtime assistant in Steve Sabins 2 years ago. I mean, everything is kind of built in a slow and steady climb, and the Mountaineers are now one of the biggest brands in NCAA baseball, not necessarily based on overall tradition going back, you know, decades, but based on what they've done over the past 12, 13, 14 years. When you have a discussion about Division I baseball, you certainly have a discussion about what West Virginia has done from a building standpoint, from a facilities standpoint. Obviously, the construction of their new biomechanics lab and indoor practice facility has, every time you watch a WVU baseball broadcast on the road when they're in Big 12 conference play, that's something that's discussed. So obviously the resources are there, and the Mountaineers have been able to really make a steady climb, obviously in the last two seasons, certainly under Steve Sabins, but going back even further with what Randy Mazey was able to put down when he was hired back in 2012.
16: And then this weekend, we get to show off the Kendrick Family Ballpark and those facilities. I guess talk a little bit about Binghamton. Well, what are we looking ahead to?
5: Yeah, Binghamton's no stranger to making it to the NCAA tournament. They're the conference champion out of the America East Conference. And, you know, usually when you get into regional play, if you're the number one seed, you're probably going to host a conference champion or conference tournament champion from a lower tier conference in the America East certainly is that. However, Binghamton's been able to make it to the NCAA tournament seven times in recent years, since 2001. So their experience with getting to this level, now it's a game that, you know, West Virginia obviously would be heavily favored to win. And

0: And obviously the focus is on the 2-3 matchup between Kentucky and Wake Forest on the other side of the bracket. But, you know, certainly Binghamton is a team that West Virginia is not going to look past. But in all likelihood, West Virginia will be facing either Kentucky or Wake Forest in Saturday's winner's bracket final.
1: Let's see. The Mountaineers will play Binghamton Friday. That'll be 5 p.m. You'll be able to catch that on ESPN Plus or, of course, at the Kendrick Family Ballpark. Okay, now, I guess we don't want to look too far ahead, but break down what a potential matchup with either Wake Forest or Kentucky might look like, Joe.
0: Yeah, Wake Forest, interestingly enough, if you stack the resumes or put the resumes side by side between Wake and WVU, they're pretty similar. West Virginia was 17 in the final NCAA RPI. Wake Forest was 20. Wake Forest has 38 wins against 19 losses. That's a similar record to WVU. So I think until probably late in the season, Wake Forest was one of those teams that was in the mix for potentially hosting NCAA regional play. And somehow West Virginia and Kentucky always seem to find each other in the NCAA tournament. West Virginia played there a couple of years ago, or played against Kentucky a couple of years ago in the regional round. They did so last year at Clemson. So, you know, they're no strangers to seeing each other. It's obviously, Kentucky plays out of the best baseball conference in the country in the SEC. So if you look at overall competitiveness of all the 16 regionals across the country, you're probably saying that the Morgantown Regional is one of the better ones.
1: Mm-hmm. Got Joe Brocato with us. We're talking about the NCAA Baseball Regional that is coming to Morgantown later this week. Okay, Joe, give us, I guess, the latest content of the injury report, the most recent injury report.
0: Yeah, for the most part, the Mountaineers have been able to stay pretty healthy. Now, Gavin Kelly was dinged up in the final game that they played in the Big 12 Conference Tournament, the championship game against Kansas. But Kelly said yesterday he was good to go, had no ill effects from that injury. So knock on wood for the Mountaineers, you know, aside from some guys that were lost early in the year due to injury, they've been able to make it through the season relatively healthy. And obviously Steve Stavins and company hoping that that continues for a couple more weeks.
1: You know, the bullpen has been talked about a lot this season. I guess, has it lived up to expectations, and how does it compare to what we'll see in Binghamton and possibly Wake Forest or Kentucky?
0: Yeah, I think for West Virginia, there's been guys that have emerged in roles of trust for this team. And, you know, you come into the year and there's probably a number of guys that are in the mix for multiple inning spots. And I think there's the veterans on the team, and Reese Bassinger and Carson Estridge, have really shown themselves as guys that have been reliable for this program for a number of years. You know, do they have a tremendous amount of depth in the bullpen? Does Steve Stavins have 7 or 8 guys that he could go to in a clutch situation? Perhaps not, but it will be interesting to see now that Ian Korn, who has gone from a reliever role to a starter role, but also was a reliever in the quarterfinal victory in the Big 12 Conference Tournament a couple of days ago. He kind of could be in the mix for a relieving spot if needed early, but wouldn't be surprised to see if he's getting the ball on Sunday in the starter's role. So, and obviously Dawson Montessa had been a starter throughout the bulk of the Big 12 play, but evolved into a reliever role late in the season. So there's lots of moving parts in that, but I do think Steve Stavins does have a good number of guys in the bullpen that he does trust.
1: Okay, good deal. Now, Joe, for the fans, let's let the fans know maybe what's going to be happening Wednesday, Thursday, Friday, and what Metro news, what they can expect from us.
0: Yeah, so at practice day and pregame interview day is Thursday. All four teams will likely come into town on Wednesday and then be taking the field for practice on Thursday. And there'll be pregame interviews then. And then the tournament itself starts on Friday with the noon game between Kentucky and Wake Forest. And then obviously West Virginia and Binghamton take the field at 5. And, you know, with the double elimination bracket and the fact that everybody's going to play basically every day, we could have games if necessary game is required, then we'll have games all the way up until Monday afternoon at Kendrick Family Ballpark.
1: Okay, good deal. Well, Joe was in the Indianapolis area over the weekend, and some of the talk over there is possibly by the middle of June, we'll find out what the final resting place of the Chicago Bears might be. Will it be maybe in the Chicago area, or could it be in the Hammond area? And, you know, we've got the Colts, and then you got the Bengals down at the other end of I-74, and then lo and behold, what do I see but a gentleman with a vanity plate that says, New York Jets fan, you were the first person I thought of.
0: See, I have no doubt that that person is probably has made bad decisions in life to become a Jets fan. I recognize and sympathize with those decisions. I do hope that that person was operating their vehicle in a safe manner.
1: They were, and I believe that they were not Mets fans.
0: Well, that's so that I guess perhaps not every decision that person made was a poor one.
1: Exactly. My point exactly. Hey, Joe, thank you very much for your time. Appreciate it.
0: You got it. Thanks, Mike.
1: Absolutely. Take care of yourself. Joe Brocato. And, of course, we'll be helping Joe out with some of that coverage. So keep it right here on Metro News. And once again, Mountaineers, that will begin 5 p.m. at the Kendrick Family Ballpark. And it will also air on ESPN Plus. So we wish the Mountaineers lots of luck. Well, coming up next, spend a few minutes with Morgantown Mayor Danielle Trumbull. We're going to be talking about the 4th of July, and we're going to talk about economic development. But it's time now to find out what's happening across the great state of West Virginia from the Metro News Anchor Desk.
2: West Virginia Metro News, I'm Jeff Jenkins. The foster care crisis brought on by the opioid epidemic in West Virginia is now beginning to show itself in growing numbers of kids aging out of foster care. The FPC Hope Center did a recent study focusing on services for those young adults. Executive Director Kyla Nichols says they looked at Kanawha and Clay counties, but she believes the information is similar statewide. More services are needed.
3: These young people, they're our future. And when they succeed, our entire community succeeds. So it's really critical that we're doing everything we can to make sure that they have stable, hopeful futures.
2: More on the study at WVMetroNews.com. Mourning in Lewis County following the recent death of County Commissioner Rod Wyman. He was 72. The Memorial Day weekend is over. The summer travel season set to start.
4: Tourism Secretary Chelsea Ruby says she expects summer travel to West Virginia to continue last year's trend. Ruby said they are seeing more people wanting to get outside and learn more about the state's heritage, especially this year because of the nation's 250th birthday. She says individuals are also seeking an affordable place for their vacations.
5: We think we're well positioned, you know, as gas prices have gone up over the last couple of months. We see more and more travelers coming to West Virginia as an affordable option than some of the bigger cities in the area.
4: Ruby especially said the trend should continue for state parks, which brought in $40 million in revenue last year. I'm Morgan Pemberton, WVMetroNews.com.
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6: Let's go! Get open! Come on, go for it! Wake up! Wake up, Liam! Oh, come on, use your head! Gotta want it! Dominate!
7: There he goes again. Liam's dad yelling from the stands, trying to relive his glory days.
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8: That's what Liam wants.
7: That's what we all want.
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2: A shooting victim is in critical condition. The shooting happened early this morning on Charleston's west side. Not much information has been released. No watchers or warnings posted so far this morning by the National Weather Service for today, but we could have some stormy weather later. Most of the state is waterlogged. It's been raining on and off since last Thursday. It looks like we'll begin drying out after tomorrow. And then a little cooler conditions for the weekend. Temperatures, lows could be in the mid-50s. From the Metro News Anchor Desk, I'm Jeff Jenkins.
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1: We're talking about your town. 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
2: A good Tuesday morning. It is 9:34. A few clouds and 70 in the University City. I have 40% chance of showers, but I'm certainly not going to place my money on that bet. I'm going to guess maybe clouds and a high of 78 for today. In studio, we've got Morgantown Mayor Danielle Trumbull. Good morning, ma'am. How are you?
3: Good morning, Mike. Nice to be back. It's been a couple of weeks since I've been in.
2: Yes, it has been a while. And let's see, tonight there is an economic development session that will be held down at City Hall. Go through with us, what you'd like to hear from folks or maybe what's on your agenda.
3: So to preface a little bit, City Council changed the makeup and structure of our Committee of the Whole meetings, which happen the last Tuesday of every month. We've kind of split those into more topic-focused meetings, and then we move them through a process. So tonight, we have a public input session from 6 to 7 p.m. right in City Hall, same just on the first floor there, but the same place where City Council meetings are held. We'll be focusing on economic development topics. There's a lot of different topics that council discussed when we had this internal conversation last month. Some of those are, you know, development services and the permitting process. Some are business improvement districts. Some are adaptive reuse, things like that. So tonight at the public input session, it will be kind of a setup with some boards that have some explanatory things on there that'll tell you this is what a business improvement district is. Here's an example of how another community used this. And then there will be an opportunity for people to go around and write on the boards or sticky notes or things like that. Our development services staff will be there. City council members, management staff will be there. So we really like to take this as an opportunity to talk firsthand with constituents and residents and see what questions they have, what suggestions they have in order to move some of those things forward.
2: You know, Danielle, one of the things that I look at is some of the feedback from within council, especially about the permitting side of things, coming from Mark Downs, who himself a downtown developer, and then also Deputy Mayor Butcher, who has to use the permitting process through his real job.
3: We'll say. Yeah, yeah.
2: But I guess it would seem to me that the appetite for change among council would be very good.
3: I think that we have a hearty appetite, that is for sure. I think that problems with permits are one of the things that I am contacted about most frequently, whether that's someone trying to replace a roof, someone trying to replace a deck, someone trying to put up a fence. The process is just very long and very onerous, and it's very frustrating for people. And in my mind, when we make things more difficult than they need to be, and I have said many times, I am all for protecting life and safety, but I think we do a little bit of nitpicking here and there. When we make the process more difficult than it needs to be, all we do is entice people not to go through the process, and then we lose that opportunity to protect life and safety.
2: Sure. You know, I'm going to guess that there will be some changes that will be made, and then once those changes are made, it's going to be up to, I guess, up to people like you to get the word out to the developers to let them know to, you know, come back and give us another try.
3: Absolutely. And Development Services has made an attempt recently over the last couple of months to shorten those timelines, especially for residential permits, things like that. We have heard a little bit of feedback that says we're moving in the right direction, but certainly have a little ways to go.
2: Okay. Now, when we talk about economic development for the city, what kinds of projects are you focusing in on? And I'm sure that the $100 million South Korean insulin plant would be perfect.
3: Yeah. I can't believe we went to Charleston for that announcement and then it didn't come.
2: Well, but it's crazy. We'll see.
3: Out there, like you said, churning with the rain, I'm not going to hold my breath, but
2: exactly. So what maybe are, I guess, what are the types of projects that you're looking for?
3: One of the things that we've been working on for a long time through my work with the Economic Vitality Committee on Main Street are some business development incentives, which would be some tax incentives on the B&O tax for revamping some properties, especially in certain districts like the downtown business district, for example, but certainly not only there. Business facade improvement grants, maybe even a revolving small business loan program, things that'll really get some economic activity happening in the city. And I really think that when we're looking at our infrastructure and our public amenities, those types of things are absolutely crucial to making people want to come into the city and do business. So looking at it really all the way around, from what can we do as a city to how can we help businesses to how can we make people want to move here for work, is on the table.
2: You know, I would say that during the pandemic, you guys did stand up a grant program or a loan program. Mm-hmm. So you guys have experience with that part of the equation in terms of getting the money out to businesses. I wouldn't think that would be that difficult, and it might be very effective.
3: Yeah, I hope that that's something we can find the budget for. You're right. During COVID, we had the ARPA money, and we used a small portion of that, a couple $100,000, as small business development grants. And we got a lot of really cool things out of that. Something that comes to mind, like Von Blaze was able to put their back deck on, their outdoor seating, with one of those grants. We worked with our development services and our finance department, but also Frank Goldsboro at the Small Business Development Center, who offered some business coaching to the folks who had applied. So we're really trying to wrap it all around in a nice, neat package. Oh, can barely speak this morning. Should I have more coffee?
2: Easy for you to say.
3: Or not easy.
2: No, well, we've got Morgantown Mayor Danielle Trumbull with us. And now, you know, this is kind of the exciting time of the year because, you know, people are looking back at the memories from the Ruby Summer Concert Series and getting ready to make some new memories, the Ruby Summer Concert Series. But, you know, this year, 4th of July is going to be an awfully big celebration, isn't it?
3: It absolutely is. Before I go there, very quickly, the Ruby Summer Concerts do kick off June 5th, and we were voted #3 best outdoor concert series for the second year in a row, so we're very proud of that. But yes, the 4th of July, I am working with Councillor Downs. We've been chugging away. We are bringing the 4th of July parade back to High Street downtown, 4:00 on the 4th of July. Right after the parade, the amphitheater opens up, the park opens at 5, music at 7, fireworks at dark. Something really cool we're doing, I got a lot of requests. When I started talking, back in January, I started talking about this parade. One of the things people wanted to see was the kid and adult bike procession that kind of leads off the parades in a lot of small towns. So I worked with the staff over at Bow Park. Bow Park has sponsored bike decorations. We're working with WVU. The kids are going to be able to show up to the Mountain Layer Green starting at 3:00 on the 4th of July. The decorations and everything will be provided, and then they'll be able to kick off the parade riding down High Street on their bikes, with a couple of the local bike groups are helping us out too to help lead that. So we're very excited. It's going to be a great day in downtown.
2: Well, that's great. You know, Morgantown, a bike friendly city, there are a lot of bike groups around here that they do a lot of charity work as well.
3: There certainly are. There's a lot of folks who are excited to participate. I'm still looking for people to participate in the parade. If you have a group or an organization who wants to march or walk or ride on a float, reach out to me directly and I can send you the registration form. dtrumbull@morgantownwv.gov. Happy to send that.
2: And I got to say that, #1, 4th of July this year is on a Saturday, and we know the weather is going to be perfect.
3: Hopefully the stars will align. You know, this weather this spring has been very, very difficult, hoping for a good summer.
2: Absolutely. But I think, though, in terms of a community celebration, it really, in terms of schedule and dates, as long as the weather cooperates, the stars really have aligned for this to be a great celebration that will be able to, you'll be able to incorporate downtown businesses, the downtown, and the waterfront, and I'm sure there'll be plenty of food trucks.
3: Yeah, lots of vendors set up at the amphitheater on 4th of July, so I'm very excited. Councilor Celine told me planning a parade was a lot of work, and man, she was not lying, but what better way to bring the community together for a celebration, right? Parades are one of those like small town things to me that really get people out and talking and just being together.
2: Especially the 4th of July.
3: Yeah. In America 250, what better excuse?
2: Absolutely. Well, I'll tell you what, Danielle, really do appreciate you coming in tonight. Once again, the Economic Development Forum, that begins at 6 o'clock tonight. And then the Morgantown City Council Workshop, that will begin at 7 p.m. Now, the Economic Development Forum, is it? When you go in, is it like downstairs and to the right?
3: Yeah, it's on the first floor of City Hall. Okay. And then council meeting will be upstairs at 7. We have an interesting presentation on TIF districts and another from Beaupark on some of the exciting things that they've had doing. This workshop is on enhanced amenities.
2: Oh, okay. Great. Hey, Danielle, really do appreciate your time. Thank you very much.
3: Absolutely. Thanks for the invitation.
2: Absolutely. You take care of yourself. Right now, it is 9:45, clouds 70 in Morgantown. When we come back, we're going to welcome Kyle Wiggs into the program, talk some baseball, and we're going to give some tickets away to you. That's coming up next. 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
5: 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It makes you think. A buzzard. If you put a buzzard in a pen 6 feet around, it can't get out even though there's nothing on top because it has to run before it can fly. It's a prisoner with no top on that pen. A bat. Amazing creature. But you know, it has to be up on something elevated a little bit before it can take off. If it's just on a flat floor, it just goes around in circles. A bumblebee. Believe this, a bumblebee, if you put it in an open tumbler, will be there until it dies. It never stops trying to get out the sides, but the top is wide open. Looking up would be the solution. You know, we're like that, the buzzard, the bat, the bumblebee. 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We lay awake in the middle of the night, and all we have to do is look up. 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The peace, the answers, the saving grace. We just need to look up and ask. The buzzard, the bat, the bumblebee. 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
10: Well, good Tuesday morning and welcome back to the program. Clouds 70 degrees. Now, we've done a good job of telling you about the Morgantown public meetings tonight. However, Monongalia County Public Schools, they're also holding a Board of Education meeting tonight. And as I understand it, they will receive some input from some folks out to the in the western end of the county about some plans regarding the ag teacher at Clay Patel High School. And Also, additionally, I believe that there will be some input offered by the public about graduation ceremonies that were held over the weekend. The Pirates begin a series with the Minnesota Twins coming up on Friday. We've got Kyle Wiggs in studio with us. Good morning, Kyle. How are you?
11: I'm well. Good morning.
10: Yeah, it's a pleasure to have you in. Okay, so this series with the Twins, what do you think? We were just talking about the division, much more competitive this year. What do you think about this series?
11: Well, I mean, the homestand's crucial. It's a long homestand, 7 games total, I believe. It started on Memorial Day, and the Pirates beat the Cubs, handing the Cubs their 9th straight loss. So there's 3 more with the Cubs tonight, Wednesday, Thursday, and then, as you mentioned, the Twins come in on Friday. So it's Friday night, middle of the afternoon on Saturday, I believe, 3:40, 4:05, and then Sunday at 1:35, and the Pirates are hitting a little bit better. A couple of their guys are hitting better. In fact, Henry Davis, who's hitting like 140, hit a home run to snap a 1-1 tie yesterday. So that was a huge hit, one of the biggest hits of the year, coming from someone you didn't expect.
10: Mm-hmm.
11: So they're hitting a little bit better. They're still in last place, but I think there's only 4 or 4.5 games that separate the first-place Brewers from the last-place Pirates, and every team in the division is over 500, including the Pirates, who I think are 2 games over 500. So as you say, it's a competitive division. Looked like the Cubs were going to run away there for a bit. They had a lead, but as we mentioned, they've lost 9 in a row.
10: Mm-hmm.
11: So they've fallen completely out of first place.
10: So how many tickets were you able to pry out?

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4: Now back to the talk of the town.
5: A good Tuesday morning, cloud 70 in the University City. And Kyle, I guess, congratulations to Scott.
6: Yeah, Scott won a family four-pack of tickets. We still have four tickets available. If you'd like to go, give us a call, 296-0041. It is family day at the ballpark. 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

0: Sunday. Mm-hmm. 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
1: Absolutely, and coming up on Sunday, the Family Fun Zone will be active on Federal Street there as well. So something else you can do with the family. That number again, 296-0041. Kyle, thank you.
0: All right, have a good day.
1: You bet. Take care of yourself. Clouds, 70 degrees in the University City. 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
2: 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We're proud to live here too.
3: Will President Trump get another Republican primaried out? I'm Dave Anthony, Fox News. His target today is Senator John Cornyn in Texas, where they're voting today in a GOP primary runoff.
4: The truth is, I've been, you know, an ally of the president's.
3: But it's Ken Paxton, the state attorney general, who got the Trump endorsement last week. Cornyn tells
4: Republican-led House of Representatives.
3: Paxton tells Fox it's time for Senator Cornyn to go.
5: For the last couple of decades, he's been against it. He's pushed amnesty. He helped Joe Biden basically passed the most restrictive Second Amendment bill in maybe decades.
3: Now, the Republican winner today will face Democrat James Tallarico in November. Early voting started today in South Carolina, where the Republican legislature is working on a congressional redistricting, joining Texas and other GOP-led states, trying to help Republicans keep their House majority in November.
6: Today, a third and final reading is expected, and agreement on a map that eliminates the state's one Democratic district, held by James Clyburn, could happen by tonight.
3: Fox's Jessica Rosenthal. The negotiations continue today, trying to work out a deal to end the conflict with Iran.
7: Complicating negotiations, those overnight strikes in southern Iran. U.S. military officials say the strikes were carried out in self-defense, targeting missile launch sites and boats they say were laying mines in the Strait of Hormuz. CENTCOM says the strikes were carried out to protect troops from threats posed by Iranian forces.
3: Fox's Jeff Paul in Dubai. Israel's ratcheting up the fight against Hezbollah militants in Lebanon, issuing evacuation orders to two civilians in two towns after a deadly strike on a village targeting Hezbollah infrastructure. The Supreme Court has just refused to take up Florida's case against two other states, not considering an attempt to stop California and Washington from giving commercial truck driver's licenses to people here illegally. This after a deadly crash last year in Florida. 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
9: Good morning, I'm Dave Wilson at the WAJR Anchor Desk. Metro News AccuWeather says cloudy and humid, couple of showers, maybe a heavy thunderstorm, high 78. Details on the Metro News AccuWeather forecast coming up. Just a couple of days remaining. Montague County school students back in class this morning after the long holiday weekend, but counting down the days to the end of the school year. Friday is the final day for students here in Monongalia County. Last Friday, graduation ceremonies were held in the rain. Morgantown City Council has again delayed action on a change to the city charter that will move the date of municipal elections. Sixth Ward Councilman Mark Down says there's no rush.
10: My preference would be that we take the time to do a little more due diligence, coordination with the county, consideration. I'd like to have their perspective.
9: State law requires that city elections coincide with statewide elections starting in 2032. A sitting member of the Lewis

0: County Commission has died. Commissioner Rod Wyman died over the weekend. He was 72. Wyman had been elected to the commission in 2016 and was unopposed when he was reelected in 2022. It had recently been chosen as the county commission president, but relinquished that title earlier this month. He was still a member of the commission when he died suddenly on Sunday. Mountaineers preparing for the NCAA baseball tournament. They are the 16th seed in the 64-team field and hosting a regional this weekend. Morgantown will be the host site for the NCAA regional that features WVU, Binghamton, Kentucky, and Wake Forest. Mountaineers will take on Binghamton on Friday. Wake Forest and Kentucky will go at it at noon. Then the Mountaineers and Binghamton at 5 o'clock on Friday at Kendrick Family Ballpark. The Metro News AccuWeather forecast is coming up next on the Voice of Morgantown, WAJR.
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2: Here's the Metro News AccuWeather forecast. Today will bring cloudy skies and high humidity along with a few showers and a strong thunderstorm. Expect areas of flooding and challenging travel conditions as well. The temperature will reach a high of 78 degrees. Tonight, the weather will be partly cloudy, warm and humid with a chance of a few showers. The low will be around 66 degrees. Tomorrow, anticipate similar conditions with cloudy skies, high humidity, showers, and the possibility of another heavy thunderstorm. The high temperature will be 73 degrees. With the Metro News AccuWeather forecast, I'm meteorologist Joe Lundberg.

0: It's a Monday on a Tuesday on a short week. It's all messed up. It's Metro News Talk Line, and we are underway.
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0: Good morning. Welcome inside the Encova Insurance Studios. Dave Wilson of Morgantown. TJ is taking some much-deserved time off this week. He will return on Monday. Otherwise, rest of the gang's all here. Kyle Wiggs is handling our phones this morning. He's on the audio side of things. Jake Link handles the video stream. We appreciate you being part of the program, listening in on our great radio affiliates across the state, or watching on the Metro News Television app, YouTube Live, and Facebook Live as well. Phone number is 800-765-TALK, 800-765-8255. Text the show at 304-TALK-304. Those are the two ways you can participate. Coming up this morning, got a lot to get into. We'll be Brad Squared in the second hour. Brad McElhinney will stop by, as on Friday, you may have missed it, heading into the long holiday weekend, the Justice Business Lawyers announced a deal in place to pay off the debt on the Greenbrier owed to Omni Hotels, TRT Holdings. That was announced on Fridays, but Omni and White Sulphur Springs Holdings, the subsidiary of Omni Hotels, not necessarily buying that. So we'll get into that with Brad. And then Brad Howe will join us in the second hour, as Morgantown will be hosting an NCAA baseball regional this weekend. WVU, along with Binghamton, Wake Forest, and Kentucky, playing in the baseball tournament here in Morgantown. We'll talk to Brad. That is in the second hour. And yes, we will get into the AAA Girls Shot Put competition held over the weekend in Charleston as well. So lots to get into. Your chance to weigh in at 304-TALK, 304-800-765-TALK, 800-765-8255. But let's begin with some good news. We talk constantly about West Virginia's education scores, where we rank nationally, the need to improve. Well, West Virginia is being recognized for improving in some education areas for the second consecutive year. The Harvard and Stanford University Education Scorecard has recognized gains in West Virginia in math and reading. Joining us on Metro News Talk Line this morning is the superintendent of schools in the state of West Virginia, Michelle Blatt. Michelle, good morning. Thanks for joining us.
5: Good morning, Dave. Thanks for having me.
0: Absolutely. Positive gains when it comes to reading and math scores in West Virginia. So give us a little bit more detail there. What did the scorecard from Harvard and Stanford Universities find?
5: So the scorecard was looking at our recovery and our growth coming out of the pandemic, and it found that this year West Virginia ranked sixth in math for growth and eighth in reading growth. And so this was increase from the previous year. We actually also ranked sixth in math from the previous year and maintained that ranking, but went up from the 11th in reading to eighth in reading from all of the other states. And so we're extremely pleased with that, along with the fact that chronic absenteeism has been a huge focus of ours, and we had a decrease from 29% to 23% in getting our students back in school consistently.
0: So a couple of things from that report, Michelle. The authors of that report were talking about comprehensive science of reading reforms. How have we implemented those here in West Virginia?
5: In 2022, the State Board of Education and our president, Paul Hardesty, really tasked the department with getting back to the basics. He said, we've got to make sure our students have the mastery of literacy, writing, and math if they're going to be successful. And so we launched an aggressive literacy campaign called Ready, Read, Write West Virginia at that time, and it was based on the science of reading. And of course, that then played into the legislation, the Third Grade Success Act, that was passed by our legislature. So the Science of Reading implementation plans across all of our counties and support for our students in that K-3 has been a huge focus over the last few years.
0: And you bring up the Third Grade Success Act. Are we starting to see that the fruits of that program, if you will?
5: Yeah, we've had consistent gains in our third grade summative assessment scores over the past few years, and we're starting to see a decrease in students that need additional interventions. Part of that act requires students to be benchmarked 3 times a year with intervention plans, and we see the number of students that need those interventions and plans decrease as the year goes on.
0: Talking to State School Superintendent Michelle Blatt, West Virginia, being recognized for making some significant gains on recovering from the pandemic. I saw one of the study's authors, I really like this metaphor, Michelle, said that the erosion of learning had already started pre-pandemic, but the pandemic kind of acted as a mudslide for that erosion. Would you agree with that metaphor, that analogy for what we had seen? And really, Are we back to normal post pandemic now, a couple 6 years removed?
5: Yeah, so we had started to see really a decrease in attendance and had a big focus on chronic absenteeism leading up to the pandemic, and so we knew that we were starting to lose gain there, which of course affects the academics. And so we are about where we were nationally on test scores and things. We've about caught up. And we've, of course, being recognized for making that progress quicker than several other states. And I think it is, the focus that lifts back to the basics and really with the science of reading and then our Unite for Numeracy campaign with our math scores.
0: What are teachers? It's great to see these scorecards, but I'm sure you speak to educators, you hear from them. Are they seeing the same things in the classrooms that the scorecards are seeing in the numbers?
5: Yes, our teachers and principals and superintendents have really invested a lot of time in learning about the science of reading and changing the way they do things in the classrooms. Many of them have been through extensive professional development with a program called Letters. And so they're really starting to see the impact that it makes and starting to see the changes as those students come in, especially as they start entering second and third grade.
0: Michelle, and we're talking to State School Superintendent Michelle Blatt. You mentioned this a couple of minutes ago, and I was just kind of thinking with all of the talk around the increase in special education funding, the students who lost time, the students who are trying to make up ground here. How does a student, move away from special education, or how do you know when they've made up the ground, I guess, is my question, to where they're back on a normal trajectory? Does that make sense?
5: Yes. Yeah, so, when we look at our benchmark assessments, we can see that, the levels the students are and how they're progressing, not only from year to year, but from, beginning of year to end of year. And then, of course, when we look at our summative assessments and we have that assessment of the level of performance those students are, I think a lot of what we'll begin to see as we continue to implement this Third Grade Success Act with reading and math is we'll have a lot more interventions in place. And maybe we'll be able to prevent students from being identified as special education so early on. If we can catch these students early and remediate the skill gaps that they have, then we'll be able to meet their needs in a regular classroom instead of a special education environment.
0: Do we fall into, I don't want to necessarily call it a trap, Michelle, but like you mentioned, you got a student who needs remedial reading, needs remedial math, but maybe there's not the, other than special education, there's no place for that student to get that type of remediation. Do we fall into that that paradox sometimes?
5: Yeah, I think we have in the past. I think that our focus right now with our initiatives, Ready, Read, Write, and Unite with Numeracy, is taking us away from that because we're equipping all of our teachers with the skills they need to be able to provide those interventions and to implement these plans. And then, of course, we're providing a lot of support from the department across the state with our STRIVE initiative, where we're going regionally and county to county, meeting the individual needs of our counties to provide the supports they need so that then they can support the students with those resources.
0: How are we combating and winning the battle against chronic absenteeism?
5: Well, we've decreased, as I said, from 29% to 23%. I think we're really starting to make an impact, and students are starting to see, and parents are starting to see the difference that it makes in our academic achievement. A lot of focus on, it really doesn't matter why you're not in school. If you're chronically absent, that means you've missed 18 days. So excused or unexcused, you're still missing instruction. And that's a lot of the message that we're trying to get out there to show the importance of being in school, you know, as much as you can. And this year we recognized three schools for exemplary practice in their attendance, and they were able to make some significant gains. You know, even Huntington High School is one of the schools we recognized, and that's a really hard needle to move when you start looking at attendance with high school.
0: Yeah, high schoolers are a little bit harder to a little bit harder to make them do things, unlike you know, elementary school kids. Is it reaching the kids? Is it reaching the parents, the guardians? Who do you have to reach to really take a bite out of this absentee problem?
5: Well, I think it's a combination. You have to have engagement and activities and learning at the school that the students want to be there. And then you have to have the messaging and the, you know, the commitment from the community and from the parents to make sure that they get their students to school.
0: State School Superintendent Michelle Blatt, West Virginia among the top states for learning recovery, according to a Harvard and Stanford University study. Michelle, congratulations on the gains. Keep up the good work.
5: Thank you. I appreciate it.
0: Absolutely. Coming up, going to get an update from Fox News Radio. The latest on the situation in Iran, the ceasefire hanging on by a thread. Is there a deal? Plus the U.S. Taking up defensive strikes. At least that's how the U.S. is describing it. We'll get an update from Fox News Radio's Tanya J. Powers. Also, we'll get an update on that situation in Mason County over the weekend, where a community was impacted by heavy rains and runoff from a construction site, a data center construction site. Jason Bechtel will join us with Monarch Group coming up at the bottom of the hour. Just underway. Got a lot to get to today. This is Talkline from the Incove Insurance Studios. Back in a moment.
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0: Text line is 304-TALK-304. Phone number is 800-765-TALK, 800-765-8255. Coming up, second half of the hour. Yes, yes, we will get into the shot put competition at the girls state track meet over the weekend. We'll do that about 10:45 coming up. 304-TALK-304 is the text line, 800-765-8255. The phone number. If you haven't seen the story, go over to WVMetroNews.com this morning. Houses in the Meadowlands Estates subdivision in Mason County sustained damage Saturday from water and mud when a fence and a silt retention area at the Inscale construction site gave way during heavy rain. We're going to talk to Jason Bechtel, he's the Monarch site manager there, about what happened and how they are addressing that issue. Today in Texas is the runoff election between Senator John Cornyn and former Attorney General Ken Paxton there in Texas. Paxton, of course, got the Trump endorsement. And Fox News Radio's Tanya J. Powers joins us on Metro News Talk Line. Tanya, will that be more than enough for Ken Paxton to win this runoff today? Good morning, by the way.
19: Good morning. Yeah, that's the $64,000 question, isn't it? You've got Texas Attorney General Ken Paxton, incumbent Republican Senator John Cornyn. Cornyn narrowly beat Paxton in the initial round in March in the primary. It was a crowded field of candidates, and because nobody got an outright majority in that, the top two vote-getters go on to the runoff, which is today. Now, this is an extremely expensive race. A lot of money has been poured into this, and you may be wondering, well, everything's expensive now. Mm-hmm. In nearly 14 months, it's been, I think, about $135 million is the number I read has been poured into this race. Just the Republican Senate.

0: primary. That's an astronomical number amount for a Senate race. The just since the primary battle on March 3rd, the race just between Cornyn and Paxton has drawn $31 million in TV ad spending just since March 3rd. There's a lot of money going into this. Now, it, you know, kind of pits, you've got the Trump-backed candidate, which is Ken Paxton, the Texas Attorney General. It's kind of being looked at as a test, another test to see whether, you know, the electorate in Texas would rather, you know, vote in the further right MAGA Trump wing of the Republican Party, or keep the kind of the establishment Republican candidate, which is the incumbent, John Cornyn. He has held that seat since 2002. It was kind of, you know, Trump kind of, you know, signaled early on, you know, that he kind of wanted to have a put a finger on the scale, so to speak, of this primary race. He even said after the runoff was announced and it was going to be Cornyn and Paxton, he said, "Well, at some point I'm going to endorse, and then I expect the other person just to get out of the race." That is not what has happened, obviously.
1: Certainly not.
0: Paxton is the Trump-backed candidate, and Cornyn is still in there.
1: And, Tanya, what kind of impact is this having then back in D.C.? John Cornyn, from everything that I know and I have read, is very well-liked, very well-respected in the Senate. Could this ultimately hurt the president's agenda in the Senate because he has backed Ken Paxton?
0: That is a good question, and I'm really glad you asked it, because I think that's what's getting lost in all of this. If he does successfully primary John Cornyn, who got crossways with Trump because he criticized Trump, you know, during the 2024 election, and as we know, Trump has a very long memory of anybody who, mm-hmm. you know, any perceived slight, any kind of anything he takes as, you know, harmful to him in any way, he doesn't forget it. Ask James Comey about that. And so you've got, you know, him remembering the fact that John Cornyn was critical of him, which is why he's, you know, trying to primary John Cornyn at this point. Now, if Cornyn successfully, you know, pulls this off, that's going to be another interesting dynamic anyway. If he doesn't, and Paxton is the one who wins this runoff, Cornyn is, you know, going to join the likes of, like, Bill Cassidy and Thomas Massey. They were just primaried as well because they, you know, ran afoul of Trump as well, and the Trump-backed candidate won those two primaries recently as well. So I think the Associated Press summed it up well, calling it the YOLO caucus. It's kind of like the we don't have anything left to lose caucus, because now you've got, you know, sitting Republican, you know, House members and senators who've been primaried, and they no longer have to vote in step with Trump if they don't want to, which could cause, you know, all kinds of issues, you know, with the slim majorities that we're talking about in the, you know, in the Congress. This could make for some interesting votes in the next few months until they're out of office. If Cornyn joins them, you know, that could be another thing. Interestingly enough, and this is one of the things I think tells us a lot about the way we vote now and the way elections are done now, it's not a surprise, but Cornyn's website actually says that he has voted with the president more than 99% of the time. It's like 99 point something. And if you look at the records, you know, which I don't think a lot of people do anymore, you know, people hear the rhetoric and they get all fired up and they, you know, get, you know, whichever candidate makes me rage more, I'm going to vote for the other guy, you know, sort of thing. That's kind of where we are now. If you look at the record on who has voted, you know, with the president and, you know, what they supported and, you know, all of that kind of stuff, you might have had a different, like, you know, turnout of this. That doesn't seem to be something that gets done a lot, and it doesn't seem to matter to Trump who's voting with him, as long as, you know, there's somebody who is, you know, saying the things he wants to hear. Cornyn is a really good example of that.
1: Tanya, about 30 seconds. Ken Paxton has a lot of baggage. Is he a more vulnerable GOP candidate in the general election against Tallarico?
0: That is what the Democrats seem to believe. The joy with which that news was received that he was going to get the Trump endorsement last week by a lot of Democratic strategists seems to be palpable. They believe that Tallarico has a much better shot of winning the general against Paxton than if it was Cornyn, and which would be huge if they could turn that Senate seat blue. That's a big deal.
1: Fox News Radio's Tawny J. Powers. Tawny, thank you for the update. We'll see what happens today. Appreciate it.
0: Sure. Thank you.
1: Absolutely. Coming up, told you about that incident there in Mason County. We'll get an update from Jason Bechtel. He is the site manager for Monarch. We'll get an update coming up other side of the break. Yes, we'll get into what happened with the Girl State track meet and the AAA shot put competition later on this hour. Coming up second hour, Brad McElhenney will stop by. We'll talk to Jared Halpern, and going to be a lot of baseball played in Morgantown this weekend. Actually, technically, it's Granville. Got to give Granville its due. Technically, it'll be Granville where they'll be playing baseball, although I don't think they're going to call it the Granville Regional. They should. We should get that started, Jake. WVU hosting the regional this weekend. WVU, Wake Forest, University of Kentucky, and Binghamton coming to town for the NCAA baseball tournament. We'll talk to Brad Howe coming up second hour of Metro News Talk Line. 800-765-TALK is the phone number. Text line is 304-TALK-304. Those are the two ways you can be part of the program over the next 90 minutes or so. Come in and join us. Glad you're here for a Monday on a Tuesday. This is Talk Line on Metro News, the voice of West Virginia. It's 10:30. Let's get a news update from the Metro News Radio Network. Find out what's happening all across the great state of West Virginia.
2: West Virginia Metro News, I'm Jeff Jenkins. House of Delegate Speaker Roger Hanshaw says when the legislature is putting together the state budget for this fiscal year, they heard nothing from the governor's office about a $40 million structural deficit in the TANF budget. That's temporary assistance for needy families. Governor Patrick Morsi talked about the deficit for the first time publicly last week. Hanshaw says that's generated some questions.
3: The first thing we have to do is understand exactly how we got where we evidently are. What we're not going to be very excited about, I don't think, would be substantial cuts to other services that are needed and necessary and beneficial.
2: Metro News statewide correspondent Brad McElhenney writes more at WVMetroNews.com. The West Virginia Parkways Authority has its monthly meeting scheduled to begin later this hour at Tamarack and Beckley. The agenda includes hiring an architectural engineering firm to come up with plans to renovate the old Charleston Moose Lodge building that Parkways purchased last year to be the agency's new headquarters. There's a multi-million-dollar project coming to the Charleston Riverfront. Mary Mishuler Goodwin expects ground to be broken later this year for the $27 million Capital Connector project that will create more room along a 3.5-mile stretch of the Kanawha River.
4: That boulevard, as we should, we're a river city. We should be using the riverfront. And now we are investing, fortunately, with a lot of our federal partners, the dollars that we've needed to really upgrade that area.
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8: 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I know that tickets will be extremely hard to come by, and we will pack as many people in that place as the fire marshal allows.
2: WVU hosting a regional for the first time since 2019. 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From the Metro News Anchor Desk, I'm Jeff Jenkins.

0: Who's with me on this? Now hear me out here. Kindred Family Ballpark, the baseball stadium, is in the city limits of Granville. I think we should refer to it as the Granville Regional. Put Granville on the map. I know the mayor would agree with me on that one. Who's with me? Let's see if we can get that started. 800-765-TALK, the phone number 304-TALK, 304 is the text line. Houses in the Meadowlands Estates subdivision in Mason County sustained damage Saturday from water and mud when a fence and a silt retention area at the Inscale construction site gave way during heavy rains. Local lawmakers put out a statement. The flooding came from an area where the site is being prepared for the Monarch Compute Campus working. Monarch Compute Campus working with Inscale on a data center there. Jason Bechtel is the site manager for Monarch. He joins us on Metro News Talk Line this morning. Jason, good morning. Thanks for joining us.
1: Good morning. Appreciate you having me.
0: Absolutely. So have you been able to kind of evaluate and see what happened and what caused the runoff that damaged these homes?
1: We have. So we were notified Saturday evening that there was some flooding coming into the residential estates, and we were able to get on site pretty quickly, take an initial assessment. It was pretty dark when we got there, but we were able to have crews on site the very next morning at 7 a.m. to address that silt fence break and be able to also mitigate some new ditch lines and some standing water still left on site. So that was the main cause of the water coming through. And additionally, over the past 2 days, we've been able to work with ServPro to help all of those residential houses that were impacted by this to make sure we take care of any of those items that were impacted.
0: Jason, when was the last time that silt fence had been inspected, and was it up to standard?
1: So the last time that it was inspected was just last week. The Department of Environmental Protection was on site, walked that with our contractors that take care of that for us on the environmental side, and everything was up to par and had great comments from them about the integrity of the fence.
0: We're talking to Jason Bechtel, Monarch site manager. Did you reach out to the homeowners, go around, or did they reach out to you? How have you made contact with them?
1: So the initial notification came from some of the homeowners that had reached out to me, but I've been on site the past couple of days talking with them, making sure we take care of any of those items that might have been impacted, and trying to make sure that they can get in contact with me and make sure we take care of anything that was impacted.
0: Initial reports, it sounded like it was mostly contained to garages, some air conditioning systems, crawl spaces under homes. I don't want to say that's not major damage. If it was my house, it would be major damage, Jason. But was the damage relatively minor?
1: Yeah, I think that's appropriate to say relatively minor to your point about the, you know, water was coming in where it shouldn't have been coming in. But yeah, we're looking at a few crawl spaces that we've been able to have mediation already taken care of, making sure that those are dried out. Two garages that are going to be getting cleaned up and making sure that all the contents there are dry and safe for future use.
0: Jason, in a construction site like this, what preparations are made to make certain that neighboring properties are not negatively impacted while this type of construction is going on?
1: So currently we have a silt fence that borders our entire property right there on the line to make sure water or any type of silt, sandy material, or any other material on site doesn't flow through to the other side of the property, as well as ditches and berms that are on site for us due to some elevation changes. And of course, even on flat ground, the water's got to go somewhere. So making sure that we mitigate that water to the designed basins is what we're currently doing on site.
0: So not only is there engineering that goes into the final product, there's engineering that goes into just the construction site itself while the work is going on.
1: Absolutely. Yeah, that's a great point, because some of the things that are on site right now in terms of ditches, those are are going to have structures on top of them. So we have to kind of adapt as we build this site out to make sure that we're continuing to be efficient and make sure that we're taking care of anything on site.
0: Jason Bechtel, he is Monarch Site Manager. Jason, we appreciate the update. Thank you so much for your time.
1: Yep, thank you.
0: Absolutely. Coming up, 304 Talk 304. We'll get some of your text, 800-765-TALK, 800-765-8255. That is the phone number. Over the weekend, the AAA Girls Shot Put competition got a lot of attention online. We'll talk about that right after this.
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0: homeless little boy selling papers on the street corner. It was really cold. He went over to a policeman and said, "Do you happen to know where a homeless boy like me could find a warm place tonight?" The policeman said, "You go right down the street. See that big white house? Knock on the door. When the lady comes to the door, just say, 'John 3:16.'" He did that, and the lady let him in, took him to the kitchen, fed him a big warm meal, ran him a really hot bath. He hadn't been that full and that warm for a long time, and then tucked him in to a soft bed with lots of blankets. And he thought, "I don't know about this John 3:16. I don't understand it, but it sure is good for a cold little boy." The next morning there was breakfast, and then she explained John 3:16 and the sacrifices Jesus made. You know it. "For God so loved the world that he gave his only begotten Son. Whosoever believeth in him should not perish but have everlasting life." A little hard to comprehend, but very real. And have a good day from Success Floor Covering, Oakland and Holland Avenue, Westover.
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3: 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We'll get to your thoughts coming up in just a moment. Over the weekend, the state track meet took place, and the AAA girls shot put competition got a lot of attention. Why did it get a lot of attention? Well, Becky Pepper Jackson, a sophomore at Bridgeport High School, won the girls' class AAA state championship in shot put. Jackson won it with a personal record, 38 feet 11 inches. All of that is not necessarily that newsworthy until you get to the point, which you already know. Becky Pepper Jackson is a boy who identifies as a girl. That caught fire online about a day after the actual results, with many people weighing in with their reactions. So I have thoughts. First thought is nobody, I don't want to say nobody, but most people, this is not even an argument or a discussion. Jackson should not be competing with the girls. However you want to slice it up, Becky Pepper Jackson was born a boy, is a boy, and will forever be a boy. Doesn't matter. No matter what you say, that does not change. Now, that discussion for me is over. That argument's not even worth having. Society has moved on from the foolishness of that argument. That is an 80-20 issue. What I was taken by was the reaction that somehow this could have been prevented by the WVSSAC, the Harrison County Board of Education, the State Board of Education, or the state legislature. Listen closely. Anybody who tells you that any of those entities could have or should have prevented this are lying to you. They are flat out lying to you, because West Virginia has handled this issue on more than one occasion. In 2021, the state legislature passed the law, the Save Women Sports Act. The act mandates that school sport teams must be based on biological sex at birth. Under the law, males are not permitted to compete with girls or on women's teams. State went a step further in 2025. Governor Morrissey signed the bill, the Riley Gaines Act, which defines legally man and woman and restricts individuals to locker rooms and spaces of their own sex. But that 2021 law, and the reason Jackson was able to compete in the girls' competition, is because that law was challenged in court. At the local level, it got through the 4th U.S. Circuit Court and is currently pending with the United States Supreme Court. A federal judge blocked its enforcement while that case works its way up and has worked its way to the U.S. Supreme Court. Oral arguments were held in January and will likely get a ruling from the United States Supreme Court this summer. I gave you that history to say anyone who tells you that the Secondary Schools Activities Commission allowed this to happen or permitted it to happen is lying to you. Anyone who tells you that the Board of Education, whether at the local level or state level, is responsible is lying to you. West Virginia has addressed this issue. The legislature has weighed in on this issue. passed a state law. Now, once a federal judge steps in and says, you cannot enforce that, the legislature, the Board of Education, the SSAC, doesn't matter. Nobody's going to override that. And any insinuation, assertion, or claim otherwise, I say again, you are being lied to. And that's what grabbed my attention, was the willful ignorance of some who are looking for nothing more than to boost their own whatever self-glorification online over the weekend, and insisting that those entities should have or could have stepped in. Absolutely not. You can't overrule the 4th U.S. Circuit Court of Appeals. And the U.S. Supreme Court is going to have the ultimate say. We'll get a ruling this summer, one way or the other. Yay or nay, from the United States Supreme Court. Oral arguments were in January. We'll probably get something this summer. So the idea that any of these entities could have or should have stepped in is complete fallacy. Secondly, not done yet, I also have an issue with the state lawmakers and others who suddenly have this passionate interest in high school athletics. I have been involved in high school and varsity sports almost my entire life, either as a player, as a member of the media here in West Virginia, as the husband of a coach. I have been involved and played and sat through games and covered them and supported programs. If more of you who feel so passionately about this particular issue would actually support your local high school teams and programs, they'd have to build bigger arenas, bigger gymnasiums to fit everybody into. I go to these games. Who attends? Parents and grandparents. Which is great. But these school systems are struggling. Student athletes actually have to pay fees in some instances to participate because they have to pay. They have to pay for equipment. You got to pay for buses. You got to pay for this. If some of you who felt so passionately to get online, you keyboard warriors felt so passionately, get out and support your local high schools, athletic boosters, go to the game, buy a ticket. That goes a long way. That goes a long way to keeping the lights on. Donate to the athletic boosters rather than virtue signal online. That's my rant. Back to the start. Nobody is making the argument that boys should be competing with girls. That argument is settled in the state. Quite frankly, it's settled across much of the country. It's an 80-20 issue. My issue in particular was the assertion and the claim that this could have been prevented by any one of these organizations, that these organizations need to be blown up, torn down, and abolished because of this issue that they have no control over at this point. None. And you really want to support your student athletes? You really want to support these programs? Go to the games. Buy a ticket. Support the athletic boosters. That goes a lot further than online keyboard warriors. Your thoughts, 304-TALK, 304-800-765-TALK's the phone number. We're back in a moment.
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is that he, BPJ, threw an 8-pound girls' shot 38 feet 10 inches and won the girls' championship. The boys' champion threw a 12-pound shot 52 feet 11 inches. It's not bigotry, it's biology. You gotta love sports. Sorry, couldn't get through the text without a Seinfeldism. Thank you very much. I appreciate the reference. And you're right, you gotta love sports. 304 Talk, 304. Dave, best ever on Talk Line. Best ever, great job. The legislature needs to keep their nose out of high school athletics and put some money into public education. Dave got his steam on. He's going to have a great day. And every word he said is 100%, 1,000% right. Thank you for saying what needed to be said, says the texter. Dave, well said. Great job. Clapping emojis. Look, the reason I get so worked up about this, on the one issue is a settled issue for me and for just about everybody else. That's not even really up for debate. We're not having this debate about when this individual started taking medication, biology, what about this, what about that. That debate is settled, and we have settled that here in West Virginia. It was the online reaction that really made me itch and got me worked up. The fact that there are sitting lawmakers who have never, probably couldn't find their way to the local high school football field if they tried with GPS, suddenly want to weigh in on this issue, and they make it about themselves. It's not about the kids. It's not about the student athletes. They want to make it about themselves, and then just the flat out lies that were told. That's what got me worked up. That's what got me worked up about this issue. And then you drag in other student athletes, other kids into this conversation because you want to draft a resolution. I don't know if I have no idea what the kids think about this. I have no idea what those other student athletes think about it. But you want to weigh in online, and I'm talking specifically about state lawmakers and candidates here. You want to weigh in, not to mention the political hacks and failed commentators who also have been spewing misinformation for the last 2 days. Got me worked up. Got me worked up. 304 Talk, 304. They don't care about high school athletics or high school athletes. They care about hate. I don't think they care about hate. No, I think, again, that's an oversimplification of what is a very complicated and nuanced topic in a lot of ways. It's not about hate, but it is about using this specific incident for your own public magnification heading into a general election in November. It's not about hate. I mean, that is such a simple, overused argument. It's not about that at all. 304 Talk, 304 is the text line. 800-765-TALK is the phone number. Coming up, second hour of the program, we'll shift gears. We'll talk to Brad McElhinney. Get the latest on as the Greenbrier turns. There was an announcement over the, technically it was over the weekend. I count Friday afternoon as the weekend. There was an announcement that the Justice Family businesses have secured funding to pay off the debt. And as the senator once said, he was the governor at the time, it's all good in the neighborhood. We'll talk to Brad McElhinney about that. Also, Brad Howell will stop by. WVU going to be hosting the NCAA Regional Baseball Tournament this weekend. Friday is day one of the NCAA Regionals. I'm calling it the Granville Regional here on out because it's technically Granville. Shout out to Granville. We'll talk to Brad Howell. We'll talk a little baseball. Mountaineers had a great run in the Big 12 tournament, and, Kansas Bats eventually won the day there. We'll talk to Brad in the second hour. Jared Halpern also with Fox News Radio, the latest on what is happening in the Middle East and Iran. Speaking of high school sports, the high school softball state tournament gets underway this week. We have coverage across the Metro News Radio Network, play-by-play radio coverage at WVMetroNews.com. Joe Ricciardo and Greg Carey will have it covered from the first pitch to the final out this week and next. Then the high school baseball state tournament starts on June 6th. Teams are qualifying for that as we speak. Second hour Metro News Talk Line coming up. Going to go drink some water. No Red Bull, though. Come back in 6 minutes. This is Talk Line on Metro News. For 40 years, the voice of West Virginia.

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1: While one state finalizes congressional redistricting, a court blocks another. I'm Dave Anthony, Fox News. Alabama's new maps just got rejected as South Carolina's legislature gets ready to maybe tonight approve new districts, trying to help Republicans in November.
2: A three-judge panel has rejected an effort by Alabama to use the new voting map for November's midterms, issuing a preliminary injunction that requires the state to continue using the same court-ordered districts that were used in 2024. The judges said the new maps discriminated against black people and could not be changed so close to an election. Republican Governor Kay Ivey has already set special primaries in August in four House districts that could be affected by a new congressional map.
1: That's Fox's Tanya J. Powers. Alabama could appeal to the Supreme Court, which made news this morning refusing to hear two other cases. The justice is not allowing Florida to sue to stop California and Washington from issuing commercial licenses to truck drivers in the U.S. illegally after a deadly truck crash last year in Florida. In the other case, Fox's Chris Foster reports.
3: The Trump administration in 2020 banned immigration judges from publicly speaking or publishing anything about immigration law or the agencies employing them without prior Justice Department permission. The policy continued under the Biden administration and still stands with the Supreme Court ruling, at least for now. It doesn't address the legality of the policy. It sends the case back to an appeals court that last year questioned its legality and ordered more fact-finding.
1: It's primary runoff day in Texas, where Republican Senator John Cornyn is trying to survive a Trump-backed challenge from State Attorney General Ken Paxton. Cornyn tells Fox,
4: I've been an ally of the president. He's called me a friend. I understand he's made his choice, but only Texans get a chance to vote.
1: Iran is warning of retaliation the day after the U.S. military bombed missile launching sites in Iran and boats laying underwater mines and what the U.S. Central Command calls self-defense strikes. Iran calls it a sign of bad faith and unreliability as negotiations continue on a potential deal. 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
6: WAJR News Times 11:03. A few clouds, 69 in Morgantown. Good morning. I'm Mike Nolting at the WAJR Anchor Desk. The news is brought to you by Omega Commercial Interiors in Charleston and Morgantown, a proud West Virginia company. Metro News AccuWeather says could see a shower today. Clouds and a high of 78. Metro News AccuWeather forecast is on deck. A mob crews have Herman Avenue closed in Star City between Capri and Somerset Streets for road repairs. That closure expected to last until about 3:30 today. Up tonight at 6, Morgantown City Council hosting a public workshop on the future of economic development in the city. Mayor Danielle Trumbull explains what they're looking for.
7: We really like to take this as an opportunity to talk firsthand with constituents and residents and see what questions they have, what suggestions they have in order to move some of those things forward.
6: That meeting is open to the public and precedes the council workshop session. A statewide absenteeism was a major detractor from education attainment just about 2 years ago. And State Superintendent Michelle Blatt says those numbers have steadily declined and explains why.
8: We've decreased, as I said, from 29% to 23%. I think we're really starting to make an impact as students are starting to see and parents are starting to see the difference that it makes in our academic achievement.
6: Blatt was a guest on Metro News Talk Line. Public Service Commission's confirmed a public meeting regarding the Mid-Atlantic Resiliency Link in Morgantown for June 10th. That session will be held at the Mon County Center beginning at 5:30. The 64 team is set for the NCAA baseball tournament. WVU is a 16th seed, and we've got details about that tournament at WVMetroNews.com. When you see news, text news to 35651. Clouds 69 in Morgantown. The Metro News AccuWeather forecast is next.
9: After the Pirates beat the Cubs 2-1 on Monday, they can take the first two games of the series and with a win on a Tuesday night. And they'll send right-hander Braxton Ashcraft to the mound. He's 3-2 with a 2.89 ERA. He'll oppose Cubs left-hander Jordan Wicks to be called up for the game. He has a 4.44 ERA at AAA Iowa. Tuesday night from PNC Park for the Pirates and the Cubs. Right here on your home for Pirates baseball.
10: Here's the Metro News AccuWeather forecast. Today will bring cloudy skies and high humidity along with a few showers and a strong thunderstorm. Expect areas of flooding and challenging travel conditions as well. The temperature will reach a high of 78 degrees. Tonight, the weather will be partly cloudy, warm and humid with a chance of a few showers. The low will be around 66 degrees. Tomorrow, anticipate similar conditions with cloudy skies, high humidity, showers and the possibility of another heavy thunderstorm. The high temperature will be 73 degrees. With the Metro News AccuWeather forecast, I'm meteorologist Joe Lundberg.
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11: 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Jared Halpern, Fox News Radio, will stop by. The latest on the situation in Iran. Plus, we've got Brad Squared this hour. Brad Howe, bottom of the hour. We'll talk baseball with Brad. WVU will be hosting the Granville Regional, as I am calling it from now on. Coming up this weekend, Mountaineers excited. Morgantown, Monongahela County, West Virginia excited about the NCAA baseball tournament. Talk about that bottom of the hour. Get to your calls, texts, and tweets as well at 800-765-TALK, 304-TALK-304. New at WVMetroNews.com this morning. Omni owners are skeptical about Justice's claim of securing millions to resolve debt on the Greenbrier. Metro News statewide correspondent Brad McElhenney has the story posted, and he joins us on Metro News Talk Line this morning. Brad, good morning, and hope you had a nice Memorial Day weekend.
12: Oh, hello. Thank you. Lovely weekend. So we're having me and Brad Howe, Brad Smith, Brad Paisley, ring the bell, call in about any topic.
11: We'll take all the Brads we can get. Let's go back to Friday, Brad, if you will indulge me just a little bit, because Friday going into the holiday weekend, sometimes news can get lost in the shuffle, but lawyers for the Justice Family Businesses announced that, to borrow a line from the senator from several years ago, it was all good in the neighborhood, that there had been financing secured to take care of this debt with Omni. That's the very broad view, if you can give a few more details. So what was that announcement on Friday?
12: Mm-hmm. Well, sounded promising, and maybe it is. In fairness, maybe it is promising. But the justices, through their attorneys, made a statement to the public that they had secured financing. In other words, a big loan that would take care of the debt at the center of the ongoing dispute with Omni Hotels and Resorts over control of the Greenbrier. The financing was characterized as also potentially taking care of other obligations like the tax liens, $4 million or so in tax liens that have been levied on the Greenbrier for taxes collected but not remitted, and also for improvements, longstanding improvements to the physical structure of the Greenbrier. So sounding good, right? That was the public speaking end of it that the justices and their attorneys made on Friday. It was accompanied by a filing in the federal court case, the filing by Omni, which has said we need a receiver to control our collateral. what the justices on behalf of, by via their attorneys, what they wanted to do was delay all the upcoming hearings and deadlines. That's a little bit inside baseball, but they wanted to delay. And the reason was, they said, we got this financing coming up. It's going to close in June. We don't need all these hearings. Give us some time. You know, what we didn't hear was, well, is this final? Is this leading to a settlement? Does Omni agree? Where is the money coming from? How much is it? Even with all the information we got on Friday, there was a lot that we still didn't know. And among those was how would Omni, owner of the nearby homestead, how would it react? Well, the answer is, if you can imagine an eye roll as part of a legal filing, that's what they filed on Saturday. They said the purported financing could vanish at any moment. In other words, they think that it's shaky. They don't know where this money is supposedly coming from. They, at that point, had not seen any of the documents, don't know how much the money is. They say that, you know, what it would take to pay down has not even been fully agreed to. So heavy eye roll from Omni. And to me, the bottom line is that means this is not over.
13: Metro News statewide correspondent Brad McElhinney. So as I look at this, and by the way, TJ on vacation this week, our finance, unofficial financial advisor, Brad. But as I look at this, it does buy the justices some more time here. I think that's kind of the crux of the Omni argument, is this is just an effort to buy more time. Let's actually see the money is, I guess, the crux of the Omni very simplified argument here.
12: Mm-hmm. Yeah, in their filing, they say they would take the money if it were laid on the table. We do learn a couple of things in the course of this flurry of filings that occurred over the weekend. One is that the lawyers for the justices say it's around $500 million. It's up to $500 million that the justices could get from whoever this new lender is. They also characterize the new lender as being, you know, big and stable and well qualified, good reputation. That's what they say. But they never name this lender. So that's the kind of thing where both at this point, the judge and Omni are still in the dark. The justices, through their attorneys, also say, well, if there are any doubts about this, we will allow the court, which I think means the judge, an in-camera review of the term sheet. And so that means privately looking at what the justices have in writing from whoever this lender is. Dave and Brad may never know who the lender is, unless it comes by way of Senator Justice's financial filings for his ethics report for the U.S. Senate. But in this case, you're kind of left wondering, but the judge, U.S. District Judge Frank Volk, may get to see this.
13: So what's next? Parties have a deadline? That, I mean, you get a chance to respond. That's like a week or 10 days, right?
12: Well, Judge Volk asked both Omni through White Sulphur Springs Holdings and the state, which is trying to get its tax lien dollars back, to respond by Saturday about the deadlines. This past Saturday.
13: This past Saturday, okay.
12: This past Saturday. The lawyer for the state had actually gone on vacation, missed the email, went someplace we can only dream of where email was inaccessible. So the state actually put in a filing a little later saying, oh, sorry, it was a holiday weekend, and we did not know about this greatly enhanced deadline. So that's what happened via the holiday weekend. But it was a really aggressive deadline to respond to the Greenbriars' request for just holding back on all of these deadlines. You know, I think what'll happen next pretty quickly, since the judge offered such an aggressive timeline Saturday to respond, I think he could, you know, potentially today say, well, we're going to, you know, keep the deadlines we had, or he could say, we're going to kick things back for 60 days and let's see if this funding really comes to be by the end of June. Could do, you know, potentially something in the middle. But nevertheless, it's a hot issue right now. But I think the main thing that we've learned over the weekend is that the owners of Omni Hotels and Resorts are not taking this thing at face value.
13: Well, I will say this. We're talking about your new statewide correspondent, Brad McElhenney. Brad, this has been kind of how this plays out when it comes to Governor / Senator Jim Justice's finances and business. It looks like this is the one. They're going to be able to climb out of it, and somehow, some way, he figures it out. The businesses figure it out, and this kind of looks like it's headed down that same pattern. A long way to go, don't get me wrong, Brad, but looks like this could be headed down that same type of pattern.
12: Yeah, it could be. I mean, still a lot of questions. Who is this lender? Is the money adequate to do everything that they want to do? Is it solid? And, I mean, there are two entities here. Can they agree on what the pay down number even is, given, you know, fines and interest and that kind of thing? So still a lot of ifs here, but given how dire it seemed at the beginning when this was first filed, it does appear that there's some leeway to potentially resolve the matter.
13: Metro News statewide correspondent Brad McElhenney. Brad, before I let you go, just a couple of minutes. You also wrote over the weekend, it was posted at WVMetroNews.com, House of Delegates members seem like they still have a lot of questions that are unanswered about TANF funding. Of course, Governor Morrissey, I wouldn't call that the announcement. That wasn't the announcement. He was announcing the results of those audits, but did briefly mention temporary assistance for needy families having a structural deficit of $40 million and needing to resolve that, which seemed to catch a lot of the House members by surprise, and they get a lot of questions before they want to make some big changes.
12: Mm-hmm. Yeah, they do. And, you know, so Roger Hanshaw, the Speaker of the House, is one of the smartest people I know. And he is good at a great many things, but on one of our programs, Metro News Midday, he said he is also confused about what the governor is getting at here and what the governor hopes to accomplish, what the grounding is of the governor's statements. And it's, you know, fairly serious. It's $40 million. That is out of a $5.5 billion general revenue fund, but $40 million is not nothing. The governor hinted at potential cuts to child care assistance and a voucher program for low-income families to afford school clothes. One thing that Speaker Hanshaw said is it would be a tough sell for the House to get on board with those kinds of cuts. But the Speaker furthermore said, you know, the governor made this statement during a press conference, but the House had not been informed through any kind of formal channels, either through written communication or some kind of, backgrounder, really had been, not in the loop on this matter. And, you know, I mean, it seems like it's been a little while, but it was just a couple of months ago that the House was finalizing its budget that includes, the regular budgeting for temporary assistance for needy families. So it gave me some relief that I was not the only one who didn't really understand where the governor was coming from and the basis of his math. I'd kind of like to see an audit just on this or to have some sort of briefing in public.
13: 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You can read his work every day over at the website, WVMetroNews.com. Brad, always appreciate it, buddy. Good to talk to you.
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13: Let's get a couple of texts in here. 304-TALK, 304 is the text line, 800-765-8255. Jared Halpern, Fox News Radio, going to join us a couple of minutes from now. Dave, the reason high school attendance rates are up so much is because the kids who don't want to come out to school are now being paid to stay home. It's called the Hope Scholarship. Can't blame the Hope Scholarship on that. Dave, when did the original change to allow boys to play in girls' sports? Was that an administrative policy change under the Biden administration that created this controversy? Wasn't sure what started it? Texter says, what a jerk you are. West Virginia is not over this. I don't like this. I don't know where you got that. Lies are not at birth. Boys are boys and girls are girls. Now go on and blast me. No, I'm not going to blast you. You misheard me. I said this is already settled. This issue about boys playing in girls' sports in West Virginia is settled because the state legislature passed a law in 2021. Now, the reason that law is not being enforced is because it's being challenged through the judicial system and is currently pending with the United States Supreme Court, which heard oral arguments in January and will probably issue a ruling on it, I would say, later this summer, maybe next month. I said the issue is settled. Nobody's making the argument that boys should be allowed to play girls' sports, or at least very few are. I'm certainly not making that argument. And I said that at the top of the rant. So, no, I'm not going to blast you. I didn't say you're over it. I said this issue is settled in West Virginia. 304 Talk, 304. To say the SSAC could do nothing is not true. They could have easily awarded first-place medals so that the actual girls winner. They could have allowed 17 to compete so the real girl was not excluded. Yeah, I guess they could have. But the idea, again, that they could have prevented Jackson from throwing is a lie. Is a lie. Because of the law being challenged in the judicial system. 304 Talk 304 is the text line, 800-765-8255. 800-765-TALK, 800-765-TALK. That's the phone number, that's the text line. Jared Halpern on the latest in Iran, back in a moment.
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0: On this Memorial Day, we've got play-by-play of the Pirates against the Cubs. Airtime 110 this afternoon. Bucks and the Cubs Tuesday, Wednesday, and Thursday as well here on WHAO.
1: Brad Howell, bottom of the hour, WVU hosting NCAA Baseball Regional this weekend. We'll talk a little baseball with Brad Howell, bottom of the hour. Let's go to Washington, D.C. Fox News Radio's Jared Halpern joins us with the latest from the White House. Jared, good morning. Let's start with the situation in Iran. The U.S. confirming defensive strikes. What's the latest from the Middle East?
2: Yeah, CENTCOM said that there were some strikes last night on Iranian military targets. They are described as defensive and in response to what CENTCOM says was the laying of mines in the waterways. And so it said that the statement was clear that this is not ending the ceasefire. This is not a resumption of major combat operations. But that the United States remains positioned to respond to defensive capabilities. So that's sort of what we got from the White House.
1: Iran warning of retaliation. Is the ceasefire still intact?
2: It is. Obviously, it's fragile. It's been fragile for a while. But these negotiations are also continuing. We understand that. There are key members of that negotiating team that are meeting today and continue to meet as they hammer out this memorandum. But until everything's signed, we are not going to expect kind of an end to the status quo, the reopening of the strait, the reopening of the blockade.
1: Talking to Fox News Radio's Jared Halpern. Jared, there was a lot of reaction on the Sunday shows I was watching yesterday to this possible deal. But does anybody really know what is in the deal?
2: I mean, we've seen a lot of reporting with kind of broad strokes that it would set up kind of a landing, a runway for future talks to deal with Iran's nuclear capabilities. And in the interim, in kind of the economic warfare that's happening between the Strait of Hormuz and the U.S. naval blockade. I think that there are still conversations going on about kind of the timing of everything, when sanctions relief may end up happening for Iran, which is something that they are demanding, and certainly what happens with the nuclear dust, as President Trump calls it, the highly enriched uranium, which is believed to be buried under an awful lot of rubble.
1: Talking to Fox News Radio's Jared Halpern. Jared, back home, there is the runoff election in Texas today, or for the Republic. We just lost him. Never mind. Terrible phone line anyway. We just lost Jared Halpern. Fox News Radio's Jared Halpern. 800-765-TALK is the phone number. 304-TALK, 304 is the text line. Let's go to the phones. Bob in Charleston. Hey, Bob, what's on your mind this morning?
3: Jackson, my two sons played multiple sports in school, and if one of them ever came to me and said they felt like a girl and they wanted to participate with girls, I'd have belted them across the chops and told them to stop feeling like a girl. They were going to play with boys. So in this case, mommy and daddy could have stopped them and should have, but they were co-conspirators. Thank you.
1: You are welcome. Appreciate the phone call, Bob. 800-765-TALK, 800-765-8255. Text line 304-TALK, 304. Text line says, if girls can play football, can boys play girls volleyball? If there's no boys volleyball in West Virginia, why can't boys play girls volleyball? Is that a Title IX case? I think you know the answer to that. I understand what you're trying to drive at there, but there's a big difference. There's a big difference. And we all know that there's a big difference. And this is not the debate that I wanted to have today, because this argument is settled, right? There's a big difference between a girl. And look, if she can play linebacker, more power to her. If she can be a kicker, I don't care. More power to her. But there's a big difference between that and then a 6'4", 17-year-old boy playing girls volleyball. There's a big difference, and you know there's a big difference. 304-TALK, 304 is the text line, 800-765-8255. Texter says, sounds like you are arguing for a metro government in Morgantown area with all the boroughs together. I did that once. I'm not doing it again. That is a losing argument in the greater Morgantown metroplex. Not doing it again. And it was when I was young, and this happens, and as I get older, I see it happen. When I was a bit of a younger reporter slash talk show host. Why do we have a metro government of Morgantown? Why not just get a metro government together with Morgantown and Westover and Granville and Star City and Osage? Like I was the first one that had ever thought of that idea. Yeah. Never going to happen. It's a great idea. Probably would work. Probably would save millions of dollars in the long run, but never going to happen. So no, not making that argument again. I'm just saying the baseball stadium is in the town of Granville. That is where it is. So for all intents and purposes, I'm calling it the Granville Regional. We'll talk about it with Brad Howe coming up. Not that. We'll actually talk baseball with Brad Howe. Incredible season by the Mountaineers. Runner-up in the Big 12 Conference Tournament on over the weekend. Kansas bats just finally came to life in that one. We'll talk to Brad about the season so far and what he expects as regional play begins on Friday. WV will take on Binghamton, Wake Forest, and the University of Kentucky coming up in the regional on Friday in Granville. That's next, 800-765-TALKS, the phone number, 304-TALK, 304 is the text line. More of your text, phone calls welcome as well. 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For 40 years, the voice of West Virginia. 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
4: West Virginia Metro News. I'm Chris Lawrence. An early morning shooting on a Charleston street results in a murder investigation. Authorities say a 17-year-old victim died of multiple gunshot wounds after being shot in an apparent robbery attempt around 1:30 this morning. The shooting happened on Charleston's west side, and police say the victim was sitting in a vehicle when it occurred and was pronounced dead at the hospital. The shooter has been identified and charged with murder. Police say that suspect is age 15. The teen fled the scene but will now face charges of first-degree murder when he is picked up. State police have arrested two Logan County residents on charges of possession and distribution of drugs. 62-year-old Stephanie Dameron of Logan and 41-year-old Jessica Rory of Logan were both charged with possession with intent to deliver, being a prohibited person in possession of a firearm, as well as additional counts of conspiracy. The project manager for the Monarch Computing Facility in Mason County that's under construction said that he and his team were on site as soon as they learned the weekend runoff from the construction job into the Point Pleasant area. Water and mud flowed from that broken sediment barrier, caused damage to a number of homes in the nearby Meadowlands Estate subdivision.
5: We were able to have crews on site the very next morning at 7 a.m. to address that silt fence break and be able to also mitigate some new ditch lines and some standing water still left on site.
4: That is site manager Jason Bechtel. 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
4: Vacation season will go into full force after the school year is over. State Tourism Secretary Chelsea Ruby says she expects it'll be another busy summer in the Mountain State.
8: We're seeing that people want to escape big cities. They want to get outside. They want to see outdoor recreation. They want to see mountain towns. They want to see history and heritage, particularly this year in the nation's 250th birthday. You know, we've got folks who are leaning into that more now than ever.
4: Ruby says state parks are filling up along with the popular attractions. From the Metro News Anchor Desk, I'm Chris Lawrence.

0: More of your texts coming up at 304-TALK, 304-800-765-TALK, 800-765-8255. That is the phone number. Let's talk a little more about the greatest game ever invented, as WVU going to be hosting a regional this weekend, the NCAA tournament. The field of 64 was set yesterday. WVU is a number 16 at national seed. Binghamton, Wake Forest, Kentucky, all coming to town for the weekend regional. Metro News Sports, he is one of the three guys. He's on Sportsline. He's a baseball savant. Brad Howell joins us on Metro News Talk Line. Morning, Brad.
1: Hello, Dave. Good to speak with you.
0: Now let's talk a little baseball. One, just exciting to have the baseball regionals coming back to, I'm calling it the Granville Regional from here on out, by the way. Coming back to Montague County, Morgantown, Granville, whatever you want to call it, for the first time since 2019.
1: Yeah, no question. By the way, you're the only one that's going to be calling it Granville, so don't feel bad being on an island there. Hey, you know what I would tell you, though? The Granville folks, they don't care what you call it because they're just happy there's
0: going to
1: be
0: people. You got that right. Yeah.
1: And all the shopping and the restaurants, it's going to be a madhouse here, Dave. Tickets already gone, standing room only, going for hundreds of dollars on the secondary market. And this baseball program just continues to elevate itself up, and it's just really a remarkable run. And Steve Saban said yesterday at the watch party with, by the way, there was a line to get into the watch party yesterday. That's how far this program has come. And Steve said yesterday that Randy Mazey mentioned something before the last time West Virginia hosted, and he said, programs are rarely the same after you host. That's a lot of times the launching point for a program to go into a new stratosphere, and that's certainly the case with this baseball program now, with back-to-back super regionals, within a game of winning the Big 12 Conference Tournament regular season and conference tournament this year, and now getting to host again. Just a remarkable rise for this program, and this is a nice celebration to cap off what's been a great season, but now you have some work to do in what is one of the tougher regionals in the entire country.
0: And Brad, we'll get to actual baseball in a moment, but you bring up a great point in your area of expertise there, along with baseball, but marketing. Your stadium is on display for an entire weekend. Your town is on display. Your fans are on display. That's part of the reason these regionals are launching points. Your entire program on display for the country for 4 days.
1: Yeah, you're right, Dave. And listen, that park is as beautiful as it gets, so that's going to be an attraction. When that thing is filled up with Mountaineer fans, other schools are going to take notice. And then I'll add another one. You put that biomechanical center on display that's right out the right field side. And listen, that becomes even more important than it's ever been because of the transfer portal. And we talk so much negativity about the portal, but the benefit, and specifically for this program, is to have that building sitting out there, have these visiting teams be in there and see what that is like. Guys entering the portal, you don't think they want to be a part of that building that Paul Skeens came down to because his major league team didn't have one of those? He came to Morgantown to check that out and use that facility. So, yeah, aside of just the baseball, the buzz and the marketing and the brand building for the West Virginia baseball program, it's immense, and this is just another step or another brick in that foundation.
0: I'll take that one step further. If I'm a producer, Brad, and, you know, baseball, there's time to fill, and you're telling stories, I'm doing a feature. I got my sideline reporter. I got somebody out there showing me this unique facility for the Mountaineers. All around, it's you know, I'm all in on this, Brad. I love baseball. I love college baseball. I love regional baseball. I'm all in, buddy.
1: Totally agree. This is a lot of fun, and we know the atmosphere is going to be so fun, and it's just great for Mountaineer fans, right? And what a historic year! If you want to pull out and go big picture again, hosting four different regionals on campus, both soccer, women's basketball, now baseball. If I'm not mistaken, only time in the history of the school that has happened. So really a great time for those programs. And then again, just for baseball and the job that Steve Saban has done. And I would say taking the baton from Randy Mazey, but Sabes was such an integral part of that program the whole way and every step of the way as an assistant. So it's not so much taking the baton. It's just continuing what Randy built as the head coach and putting it into a new light and moving it forward. And you've got another great opportunity coming up this weekend with, by the way, which what looks like great weather. Your AccuWeather folks can tell you more definitively than me, but the forecast now looks like it's going to be perfect baseball weather.
0: Yeah, from Thursday on, it's going to be perfect. Brad, what do you know about Kentucky, Wake Forest, and Binghamton? You mentioned this is one of the toughest regions. I agree with you. You got Wake Forest coming out of the ACC, Kentucky coming out of the SEC. Binghamton's kind of an unknown. I haven't followed Binghamton baseball. I got a lot going on, Brad. So what do you know about this region?
1: Yeah, let's work backwards there with the number two seed, Wake Forest. And given what West Virginia's RPI is right in the top 20, Wake sits just behind them. These are two schools that really could have almost been flip-flop, save for a game or two during the season. And Wake has a number one pitcher that is an absolute dude, and I mean that with the highest level of respect, was that Chris Lavonis was a second-round pick of the Brewers and chose to go to Wake Forest instead. At one point this season, had the highest miles per hour clocked pitch in college baseball, getting over 100 miles an hour. So he's an absolute stud on the mound, and certainly hope Wake Forest decides to throw him in game one against Kentucky in order to get a win. Kentucky's an interesting case study. They're one of the teams in this field that a lot of people nationally said, whoa, how did Kentucky get into this field? They only won two SEC series all season, but if you dig a little deeper and listen to the head of the playoff committee, he said, or the NCAA selection committee, Mike Alford, said they were 15-9 against teams in the NCAA field. So it's a team that did produce against high-level competition, and it's a team that, listen, Dave, might as well be a conference opponent for West Virginia as much as they've played them. Three of the last four regionals have had West Virginia and Kentucky in them. We know West Virginia last year beat Kentucky twice, including coming from behind from five runs two different times in the game to advance on and get out of that super regional down at Clemson. So there's a lot of angst in that game. That's a great rivalry if those two meet here in Morgantown. And then Binghamton, you mentioned, they're certainly the least known baseball program coming in here, but shouldn't be looked past them. A school record wins this season. So it's a loaded regional, and if you get out of this, you've done well to earn your way through.
0: Metro News Sports, Three Guys Before the Game, co-host on Metro News Sports Line, Brad Howell, joining us here on Talk Line this morning. 16 seed, too low, right about where the Mountaineers should have been coming off the Big 12. What do you think, Brad?
1: Yeah, a little bit too low, I think, overall Big 12. I do think if I was trying to speak out of both sides here, just short answer, yeah, too low. West Virginia probably deserved a better seed. I think Kansas did as well. You get two hosts out of the Big 12, which is really good, but putting them down there, probably not exactly right. I do think a challenge was, because Kansas won regular season and tournament titles, you couldn't have West Virginia ahead of them, even though West Virginia's RPI is better, and even though they went 3-1 in the head-to-head. The two titles has to carry some weight, so therefore that probably locks them at the 15, and West Virginia has to slot in behind them. I'm of the belief, had you beat them in the conference tournament, would have made you 4-0 against them head-to-head, had a better RPI, you might have slid ahead of them, and I think we could have an argument, we'll have it for another day, that West Virginia could have been seated ahead of, say, a Nebraska that's out of the Big Ten that only sent, I believe, three teams into the NCAA tournament. But that's quibbling that we can save for another day. The fact you're hosting is big. The fact that this team has a chance to play in front of this home crowd, massive for this program.
0: I can hear the excitement, Brad. I can tell when you're faking it. You're not faking it. You're excited.
1: Oh, can't wait, man. This is a lot of fun. When college baseball is good, as West Virginia has been, and you get over in a beautiful park with great weather as we're starting off the summer, it's awesome. And you're right, I am excited. That isn't fake. Can't wait to watch this team go at it. It's a fun brand of baseball, and they've been having a great year. I'm anxious to see them put it on display for more of the country than they have to this point.
0: Brad, I would take good college baseball over big league baseball most of the time. It's fundamental. There's strategy involved, and you know, of course, the big fly is always a part of the game as well, but it's kind of the game the way it's meant to be played. Big leagues, they get too much into, you know, the analytics and launch angle and all that stuff. But, yeah. You know, they're still move the runners over. Get them on. Get them over. Get them in.
1: Dave, you're right. And that's how West Virginia plays, right?
0: Yeah.
1: You saw them against Arizona State, bunt two batters in a row. They steal home. And interestingly enough, Kentucky plays much the same way. They're very much a run the bases, take the extra base, drop the bunt down. So, yeah, you're going to see some fun styles. And, again, Kentucky's got a dude, too, at the start of their rotation. West Virginia, of course, has three-star pitchers, including Big 12 Pitcher of the Year. So I think you're going to get it all in this regional. I think you're going to see elite future big leaguers pitching, and I think you're going to see some fun styles of offense coming to Morgantown on Friday.
0: You talking about it tonight on Sportsline? What do you guys got lined up yet?
1: Yeah, we're diving into that a bunch. And if you need more, we just dropped a new three guys out there with Brody Kresser, who's an unbelievable story. Fifth-year senior, has played such a valuable role, and we dove deep with him. That is out wherever you get your podcasts or on the Metro News TV app as well. But certainly Sportsline tonight, 6:06. We'll have more of it.
0: He's Brad Howell, Metro News Sports, Three Guys Before the Game, baseball junkie, all the above. Brad, appreciate it, buddy. Looking forward to the weekend.
1: Okay, Dave, thanks for having me.
0: Take care, buddy. Brad Howell. Yeah, I mean, I'm looking forward to it. You don't have to get me started. I love baseball. Love it at every level. And for the opportunity, and it's huge for the opportunity here locally when you look at the local economy of not just Morgantown, but North Central West Virginia. You've got four teams coming in. Kentucky's not that far away. Wake Forest, really, I mean, that's not that far away. Those are easy drives for fans to make to come here, to eat in our restaurants, to stay in hotels. We'll take it. We'll absolutely take it. And that trickles down not just Morgantown and, you know, the surrounding cities, Granville, Westover, all of my favorite little towns there, but that goes down 79. That gets into Fairmont. That goes into Bridgeport when you're looking for hotels and places to go eat as well. You know what? Well, maybe we'll get Susan Riddle. She runs the local CVB up here. I know she's excited about these types of events. 304 Talk, 304 is the text line, 800-765-8255. That's the phone number. Rest of the show belongs to you. You know, wasn't exactly the type of unofficial start to summer that we'd anticipated over the Memorial Day weekend, but start looking ahead. As Brad mentioned, the weather is warming up. 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
12: There was a teacher gave out a test to every one of the students when they came in. It was a surprise. One page, he handed it to them with the print down. When everybody had one, he said, okay, turn it over and I want you to write about what you see. This test was nothing but a blank page with one black dot in the middle. And that's what they had to write about, what they saw. Every student wrote about the black dot, what they thought it meant, where it was on the page. He said, here you had a nice white piece of paper, but you focused on the dark spot. He said, our life is a gift, but if we insist on focusing only on the dark spot, the health issues that bother us, a lack of money, a relationship problems, then the dark spots will be the ones that pollute our mind. We need to take our eyes away from the black dots in our life and focus on the blessings, all those good things in life. And a Savior, Jesus Christ, died for our sins to give us hope, peace, and the promise of everlasting life. So don't focus on the dark spots and have a good day. 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
0: 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Texter says, I think there is something the SSAC could do. They could add one more qualifier to each region. They added four baseball teams to the state tournament recently. Okay, let me just not bore you here, but let me explain this, because there's this misconception.

0: and that the Secondary Schools Activities Commission operates like the NCAA or like the NFL Commissioner's Office. That's not at all how this organization works. The organization is made up of the 100 and some, how many ever it is, member schools. And it is the principals and the athletic directors, and mostly the principals. I think the ADs are involved. But they are the ones, the board of control, who ultimately propose changes, and those changes are voted on. Rule changes are proposed. Those rule changes are voted on by the member schools. It's not one person or two people or six people at an office in Parkersburg making those decisions. Now, they are tasked with carrying out and executing the decisions and enforcing the rules, but it's not as if the executive director or assistant director or the director of the state track meet can unilaterally make a decision to add a qualifier or decide they're going to hand out two first place medals or have co-champions in this one extenuating circumstance. Now, could the board of control, could they go through the process and create a rule and vote? I guess they could, sure. But that's all going to be moot probably in June when we get a ruling from the U.S. Supreme Court. One way or another, it's going to be moot, right? So the idea, again, this concept that that organization operates similar to the NCAA or the NFL commissioner's office, that's not how it works. That is not at all how it works. So could they have added it? Probably not. Probably not is the answer to your question. 304-TALK, 304, the text line. Please, Jim, sell the Greenbrier. It's getting run down. Let Omni take it over and invest in the property. Unlike what you're doing with it now, which is running it into the ground, it's a jewel in West Virginia and needs to be in better hands. If you go to Brad McElhinney's story at WVMetroNews.com, I believe part of the financing that the Justice Family Businesses say it has secured would include investment into the facilities there in Lewisburg. 304 Talk, 304. Justice called J.G. Wentworth. Maybe he'll get another helicopter. The famous commercials. Do those air all over the state or specific to northern part up near the Pittsburgh area? All the time. Get them all the time on television. 304 Talk, 304 is the text line, 800-765-8255. That is the phone number. Jackpots are growing in West Virginia. 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
3: After the Pirates beat the Cubs 2-1 on Monday, they can take the first two games of the series and with a win on Tuesday night. And they'll send right-hander Braxton Ashcraft to the mound. He's 3-2 with a 2.89 ERA. He'll oppose Cubs left-hander Jordan Wicks to be called up for the game. He has a 4.44 ERA at AAA Iowa. Tuesday night from PNC Park for the Pirates and the Cubs. Right here on your home for Pirates baseball.
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5: 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Final call for phone calls for the day. 304 Talk 304. So, Dave, are the rules of the WVSSAC and law? Sounds to me like the gender question is up to them to decide and make the rules. That's how other countries do it. It's not up to federal state law. It's the body that oversees the sport that is responsible for it. After all, legislators did such a great job on the school transfer issue for sports. All right, let me do this quickly. Again, I'm not trying to bore you, but there is a lot of misinformation running around rampant online over the last few days. The member schools, when they propose a rule change, vote on the rule, that ultimately has to be approved by the State Board of Education. So the SSAC is overseen by the State Board of Education. Now, when it comes to the question about gender identity, there's a state law. There is a state law on the books passed in 2021 by an overwhelming majority and signed by then Governor Justice that says boys cannot compete in girls' sports. Period. And that state law has to be incorporated into the governing body's rules, just like the transfer rule had to be incorporated into the governing body's rules. Same thing. So the state law, you can't supersede it. You can't supersede that state law. But ultimately, the Secondary Schools Activities Commission is overseen by the State Board of Education. So, yes, some rules can be in law, but it's my position, and I have told you this many times before, for the most part, in general, state legislature has a lot of things on its plate, doesn't do a lot of things well, doesn't need to get involved in trying to regulate secondary school athletics. Or other activities, for the most part. But this law is on the books. The only reason this law is not enforced or the rule is not being enforced is because it is in front of the United States Supreme Court. And that was argued, again, the oral arguments were in January. I would not be surprised if we get a ruling on this from the United States Supreme Court next month. Sometime this summer. Is it next month or usually in June when the rulings come out? Soon. Let me just go with that nice, broad, generic term. Soon. And the issue will be settled one way or the other. You may or may not like what the Supreme Court has to say. But the issue, at least, will be settled from a legal standpoint. I got worked up today, Jake. If you missed any of the show, it is available for you on demand on the Metro News Television app. You can also download it to your favorite podcast device and listen to it at your leisure. Don't forget, high school softball state tournament gets underway tomorrow at Little Creek Park in Charleston. 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
7: Defense, not offense. Elisa Brady, Fox News. The U.S. military says protection was the goal after the first U.S. strikes on Iran since early May.
8: Overnight, the United States launched airstrikes against southern Iran near the

0: Strait of Hormuz. CENTCOM described these strikes as defensive in nature, as they were targeting mine-laying vessels and at least one surface-to-air missile position.
1: Fox's Trey Yingston, Tel Aviv. This has diplomatic efforts to make a deal continue. President Trump posting Iran's highly enriched uranium will be destroyed.
0: A regional intelligence official told Fox News no less important is the dismantlement of Iran's enrichment facilities. That way, not only will Iran not have enriched material, they also won't have the means to enrich more.
1: Publicly, Iran has made no suggestion of nuclear concessions. Members of the Congressional Black Caucus are urging more than 200 major companies to oppose redistricting efforts by Republican-led states, calling it a coordinated effort to silence black voters at the ballot box.
2: Some of the companies were part of the 2021 coalition Business for Voting Rights and included Apple, Amazon, Google, Meta, Tesla, Target, Starbucks, and more. They had sent their own message to Congress that year urging lawmakers to pass the John Lewis Voting Rights Act, proposed by Democrats.
1: Fox's Tanya J. Powers. Meantime, a panel of federal judges rejecting Alabama's new maps for this year's midterms, issuing a preliminary injunction. A deadly collision under investigation in Belgium where a train hit a minibus outside Brussels, killing four people, including two children.
3: First responders racing to the scene during the morning rush hour, finding the mangled wreck of a school bus.
4: The driver wanted to cross the railroad, which was closed at that time.
3: The federal police spokesperson adding,
4: a train came from Bruges and drove into the bus.
3: The Belgian rail operator saying the train was traveling at about 75 miles per hour as it approached the crossing and had no time to brake.
1: Fox's CJ Papa. 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
6: WAJR News Times 1203, clouds 74 in Morgantown. Good afternoon. I'm Mike Nolting at the WAJR Anchor Desk. The news is brought to you by Lang Monument in Morgantown's Wharf District, serving families for 150 years. Metro News AccuWeather says, could see a shower this afternoon, high of 78. Got the Metro News AccuWeather forecast coming up. A Morgantown City Council continues work on an ordinance that would align municipal elections with the state and county. Sixth Ward Councilman Mark Downs wants to examine that situation before making a move.
7: Conferred with the county about prospective redistricting, precinct changes, administrative impacts.
6: State legislature requires the elections to be aligned by 2032. Memorial Day holidays officially ended, many back to the grind, and Morgantown Mayor Danielle Trumbull says they're now planning for the return of the 4th of July parade in Morgantown.
8: I'm still looking for people to participate in the parade. If you have a group or an organization who wants to march or walk or ride on a float, reach out to me directly and I can send you the registration form.
6: Groups or residents that would like to participate are asked to contact City Hall. 53-year-old Morgantown man's facing drug charges after state police say they found large quantities of meth, cocaine, and fentanyl in his Aaron's Creek home. Michael McDonald was found with the drugs, paraphernalia, and a ledger containing names and amounts owed for the drugs back in February. McDonald's being held on a $30,000 bond. The 64-team field is set for the NCAA baseball tournament, WVU 16 seed. They'll host Binghamton Friday. When you see news, text news to 35651. The Metro News AccuWeather forecast coming up next on the Voice of Morgantown.
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12: Here's the Metro News AccuWeather forecast. This afternoon, expect cloudy skies and high humidity along with a few showers and a strong thunderstorm. There is a possibility of flooding in some areas, making travel challenging. The temperature will reach a high of 76. Tonight will bring partly cloudy conditions, staying warm and humid with a chance of a few showers. The low will be around 63. Tomorrow will be another day of cloud cover and high humidity with more showers and a heavy thunderstorm expected. Be cautious of heavy downpours leading to reduced visibility and water pooling on roads. The high temperature will be 71. With the Metro News AccuWeather forecast, I'm meteorologist Joe Lundberg.

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1: There's a strange voice that has overtaken the airwaves here at the Metro News Radio Network. 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
0: 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Here's Dave Allen.
1: 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Dave Allen in the host chair with you. Amanda Barron is around. I'll say that. She is around. Here's what she's doing. The festivities are going on in downtown Charleston. We'll have more of that a little bit later on. And she's been charged with emceeing a particular event down there. So if the schedule works out, we're going to check in with AB live on the streets of Charleston as part of festival coming up a little bit later on. If not, she'll be back tomorrow to tell you all about it. Coming up on the show today, Fred Persinger's here. It's an exciting time. If you're a high school baseball or softball fan, state tournament's getting underway. We will talk to Fred about that. During the 2 o'clock hour, Alexandra Cruikshanks is going to join us. She is with the West Virginia State University Extension Service. We're going to talk about some exciting things going on there. There is a big time film festival coming to Charleston. All the details on that. It was a deadly weekend in Huntington. Billy Cornwell will join us to talk about that. Dave Wilson is here. Dave Weekly is here. So if your name is Dave, apparently you've been summoned to be on the show today. All that plus Open Line West Virginia coming up after 2:30. Let's go to the newsroom now and talk to not Dave, Jeff Jenkins.
2: Hey, Dave. It was a deadly early morning in the Charleston area this morning. There's a 17-year-old boy who is dead. Mm-hmm. He was shot multiple times this morning on Charleston's west side at about 1:30 this morning. And Charleston police believe he was shot by a 15-year-old boy. So that's a teenager on a teenager. 15-year-old boy who they're still looking for is charged with first-degree murder in this case, being charged as a juvenile. And we'll have to wait and see down the line here if that ends up being an adult charge. But first, they're looking for him, trying to get him into custody. Police say that, again, this took place in West Washington Street on Charleston's west side. And police believe that this was a targeted, attempted robbery. The two teenagers knew one another. They were acquaintances. I just got off the phone before I came down here with Charleston Deputy Police Chief Tony Hazlett. And so I asked him, how did they they get the call this morning that there had been a shooting on the west side. As officers are responding, they hear that that the 17-year-old who was shot multiple times, he was sitting in a vehicle. He was taken by a private vehicle to the hospital, and then he died at the hospital. So they had officers go to the hospital. They had officers go to the scene, and they were able to pretty quickly determine they believe that this 15-year-old was the shooter, and they believe this is an isolated robbery. So I asked Chief Deputy Hazlett how they were able to do that so quickly to determine that this was isolated armed robbery.
3: A lot of evidence electronically, video surveillance, potential witnesses. So we were able to determine that fairly quickly.
2: Yeah, so he couldn't, because of the status of the investigation, right, go into a lot of the details here. And again, these are juveniles that are involved. But he did say, as you heard him in the soundbite there, there's a lot of evidence. Mm-hmm. Video surveillance, I kind of take from that too, maybe, you know, phone messages back forth, something using a phone that they have some evidence to looks like that they believe they do. But
1: there was a relationship of some sort.
2: It was isolated.
1: Yeah.
2: So they're looking for the 15-year-old.
3: And it's disturbing that, like I said, the 15-year-old is the suspect in this incident. And like I said, we hope to get him off the streets here fairly quickly. We have several officers and other agencies looking for him.
2: All right. So there you have it. So the 15-year-old still on the loose. They're looking for him. His name will not be released because he's a juvenile. Also, they have not released the 17-year-old's name. 17-year-old, also a juvenile. If this does, and kind of the history of murders involving 15-year-olds in Charleston, and fortunately we haven't, we've had more than one here in the Charleston area, the history is, and I know it depends on the facts of the case, but the prosecutor will file for adult status in this, and it's possible that this 15-year-old will be tried as an adult. And when that happens, then that his name will become public. So that is the case right now. Tragic situation.
1: It's, you know, it is, Jeff, it is a tragic situation, and unfortunately not something that we are unfamiliar with, as you said, here in the capital city. But, when, I mean, at the end of the day, when the investigation continues, we're talking about a 15 and a 17-year-old here.
2: Yep. Yes, we are. Yes, we are. So you can read that story. We'll update it with Deputy Chief Hazlett's comments, our story. We have a story at WDVMetroNews.com. You did mention also the Huntington murder over the weekend. Billy Cornwell will be on to talk about that. The victim there is identified as 29-year-old Wesley Mitchum of just right across the river, South Point, Ohio. Also, we're getting more information on this case that broke over the weekend. We actually reported last week, because we had gotten information from police, that a Richwood woman had gone missing. Her mother had reported her missing. And then on Friday, we get information from police, from state troopers. We got it on Saturday. So the woman identified as a missing woman was Ayla Wind of Richwood, 26 years old. Her mother had reported her missing. Reported her missing a week ago today, and said she had last been seen like a couple of days before. She was going with friends out to do some camping. Then on Friday, state police are told of a shallow grave that's been found over in the Summit Lake area of Greenbrier County. They then put two and two together, continued their investigation. Now they've charged the mother with the murder of her daughter. 50-year-old Stacy Wind of Richwood, who reported her daughter Ayla missing, her 26-year-old daughter, Stacy Wind is now charged with first-degree murder. We've gotten a hold of the criminal complaint, and the criminal complaint describes a pretty gruesome scene there at Summit Lake, including a burn area where some human bones were found. This is in the criminal complaint. Also, two flowers. I think it was, it wasn't flowers. It was, ferns. Mm-hmm. Two ferns were, on top of the shallow grave. The holders for ferns were found in, this is according to the criminal complaint, in Stacy Wynn's truck. Also, according to the criminal complaint, blood has been found in the Stacy Wynn home in Richwood. And a cut-up mattress with blood on it has also been found. So, again, a really tragic case here where the mother is charged with killing her daughter.
1: Wow.
2: And then also with reported her missing a few days after the alleged murder. Mm-hmm. You know, so we'll be posting an update on that. State police came out on Saturday and announced the charges, and then we were able to get the criminal complaint today that gives a little more information on that. So we have the initial story at the website, but we'll have an update also coming at WVMetroNews.com.
1: I just wonder, it's totally unrelated to any of this, on a little bit of a somewhat lighter note, now that we just had the Memorial weekend behind us, the unofficial kickoff to summer, I just wonder if we'll start getting some numbers from like the West Virginia Turnpike and stuff about the number of cars that we have. My wife and I were on vacation last week. We left last Sunday to go south, came back toward West Virginia toward the end of the week before the weekend, and I'll say there was some activity on the West Virginia Turnpike last week.
2: Yeah, they reported heading into the weekend, they reported it was going to be a pretty busy weekend, pretty busy four-day period. Not the busiest of the year, that's Thanksgiving, but they reported to be pretty busy. The Parkways Authority actually met today, so they met down at Tamarack. That's usually where they hold their meetings. So we're trying to get a hold of them on a couple of other things. I would imagine some numbers. Usually that's what happens Monday or Tuesday after the holiday. They'll get some numbers out to see what the transactions were, if they are higher than lower than they predicted.
1: All right. Jeff, appreciate it, man. Thanks a lot.
2: All right.
1: Jeff Jenkins from the newsroom. Follow the news of the day at WVMetroNews.com on air and online as well. Coming up this Thursday, State of Minds with Hoppy Kirchvoll. Hoppy sitting down with West Virginia coal miner and award-winning astrophotographer Dave Green. Now, by day, Dave works in mine rescue. By night, he photographs the stars above some of West Virginia's most breathtaking landscapes. The new episode drops Thursday night at 7:30 exclusively on the Metro News television app. It's 12:16. 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Stephanie Pauly, Ryan Nicholson, our producers today. We'll take a break. Dave Weekly coming up next.
0: We'll be right back. 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

0: There was a teacher gave out a test to every one of the students when they came in. It was a surprise. One page, he handed it to them with the print down. When everybody had one, he said, okay, turn it over and I want you to write about what you see. This test was nothing but a blank page with one black dot in the middle. And that's what they had to write about, what they saw. Every student wrote about the black dot, what they thought it meant, where it was on the page. He said, here you had a nice white piece of paper, but you focused on the dark spot. He said, our life is a gift, but if we insist on focusing only on the dark spot, the health issues that bother us, a lack of money, a relationship problems, then the dark spots will be the ones that pollute our mind. We need to take our eyes away from the black dots in our life and focus on the blessings, all those good things in life, and a Savior, Jesus Christ, died for our sins to give us hope, peace, and the promise of everlasting life. So don't focus on the dark spots and have a good day. 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
3: Welcome back to the show, 1221 Metro News Midday. Stephanie Pauly, Ryan Nicholson, our producers today. Dave Allen flying sort of solo. We might hear from AB. We might. She's out on location today doing some stuff with Festival in Charleston, so we'll try to check in with her a little bit later on. I can tell you for sure we got Dave Weekly with us right now. Mr. Weekly, good afternoon and welcome to the show.
4: What, you made it back from vacation?
3: I could say the same thing to you.
4: Well, because when I haven't talked to you in like 3 weeks. Well,
3: exactly. I mean, not that we ever have any.
4: My blood pressure's down. I just feel so more relaxed about everything.
3: Well, exactly what I was going to say. You beat me to the punch. You were on vacation, and now I'm. And now this week, TJ's on vacation.
4: What?
3: So, yeah, TJ's on vacation as well. Yeah. So you write in your commentary, which you waxed so eloquently on. I was listening to it this morning in my office. I actually heard it live on the radio this morning.
4: Nice.
3: Or on the app, as it were. You write about one of the all-time greats in Sam Snead.
4: I tell you what, just a secret between you and me and our listeners. Yeah. Sam Snead is one of my favorite all-time athletes.
3: Really?
4: I absolutely am just fascinated by Sam Snead, and I always have. It's like when you see a person who is kind of unassuming, and then suddenly they show you that they have some sort of elite athletic talent, that is Sam Snead. And there are so many things about Snead's career that are fascinating. And I just felt like because the anniversary of his birth is tomorrow. In fact, this is a crazy week. Snead's birthday anniversary is tomorrow, and Jerry West is the day after that.
3: Right.
4: So I just wanted to talk a little bit or write a little bit about Snead's early days. I mean, it was really a fluke that he even got to the Greenbrier. He was working at the Homestead Resort in Hot Springs when he decided to he needed a raise. Mm-hmm. In the 30s, during the Depression. And all he was asking for was an extra dollar a week. $1 a week. And he did not get that. So, you know, he took his really awful golf clubs that he had at the time, came across the state line into almost heaven, and began his relationship with the Greenbrier that began in 1935 and would go on for decades. And he got that raise when he went to the Greenbrier and was pulling in $25 a week. Now, that doesn't sound like a lot of money,
3: true,
4: right?
3: Yeah.
4: $25 a week. But that was something at the point of the Depression to get a stable job at a luxury resort to teach golf, to sharpen his golf game. That was a massive, massive break for him.
3: Did he live there, Dave? Did he actually live at the Greenbrier?
4: I don't know if he did or not. I don't know the answer to that.
3: Okay.
4: Well, I mean, a lot of people work there, that don't actually live on the ground.
3: Right, yeah,
4: but,
3: I got you.
4: He got a chance to work on his game, and then the West Virginia Open took place in July of 1936, and he dominated. I mean, he knew the course. It was on the old white, and it was on the championship course there at the Greenbrier. He dominated that event. He won it by 16 strokes. It was the first of his 82 professional wins. Mm-hmm. 82 professional wins. Have you ever done anything 82 times?
3: Not well.
4: Good? Anything good?
3: No.
4: 82 times?
3: No. No. Next question. No.
4: No, no. So that really got him going. That really got him going. The other thing I was thinking about was, think about this, that Snead won that West Virginia Open in 1936, and then he would win that event at least once in the next five consecutive decades. He won that event again in 1973 when he was 61 years old. So think about that. Can you think of any other athlete who has won an athletic competition in five consecutive decades?
3: No, I cannot. I cannot.
4: Yeah.
3: And if there is anyone, it would probably be a golfer, but I cannot. By the way, producer Stephanie tells me that Sam Snead did not live at the Greenbrier year round. He was a lifelong resident of nearby Hot Springs and split the time between there, Florida, and his longstanding residency at the Greenbrier, but he did not live there full time.
4: Well, look at the big brain on Stephanie.
3: Well,
4: look at that.
3: Look at her knowing stuff. We bought her a book. We bought her a book last year, and she's just been on that road ever since. Where do you think? Go ahead. I got a question for you.
4: I was just going to say the one thing about Snead was winning that first West Virginia Open. Then that really gave him the confidence to go on and be a pro. He went on to New York where he won a pair of high profile matches and won $10,000.
3: Now we're starting to talk some money, right?
4: Yeah. So he got out on the tour in 1937, and in the first year he won five events, including, and this tells you a little bit about West Virginia, okay? Mm-hmm. And the fact that we're a rural state. He won the Oakland Open in California, and there was a picture of him in the New York Times in 1936, okay? Mm-hmm. And so he was asked about the picture, and he said he had no idea how the New York Times could get a picture of him because he had never been to New York.
3: So he was saying fake news before it was cool. Is that right?
4: Fake news in terms of that picture.
3: Did you ever have an opportunity to? I'm not. When did Sam Snead pass?
4: Oh, he's been gone for a while.
3: Okay, I didn't know whether you had a chance to interview him or not.
4: I did a couple of times.
3: What kind of guy was he?
4: The times I met him. I wouldn't say he was a happy-go-lucky type of guy. Mm-hmm. He was a little bit grumpy, but Listen, everybody wanted to get a moment of Sam Snead's time, and I had a couple of opportunities to talk to him when he was at the Greenbrier. And, you know, like I say, he's just one of my favorite all-time West Virginia-related athletes. I got a column I'm going to write later in this summer when we get a little closer to the anniversary. Do you know that Sam Snead is the only man to ever win an LPGA event?
3: All right, I need to hear the story there.
4: Okay, so he did. He won. He was in an LPGA event back in the back in 1962 in California, and this is legit. He's the only man to ever win an LPGA event. So we'll talk about that later this summer.
3: Well, I mean, as timely as today's headlines, because Dave Wilson is coming up at 12:45 to talk about the state track championships. So as timely as today's headlines, although I think the Sam Snead doing that probably didn't conjure up all of the venom that this particular incident did. I want to ask you though, you mentioned Jerry West. And mm-hmm. the anniversary of his birth is coming up. I think he said later this week. This is one of those bar arguments, you know, that nobody's really right or nobody's wrong. But when they make the list, in the Dave Weekly list, of the top West Virginia athletes of all time, and there's so many different, you know, variables that can go into it. Well, you can't compare golf to football or boxing to this or whatever. Where does Sam Snead and Jerry West line up respectively?
4: Well, if West isn't number one, he's darn close.
3: Mm-hmm.
4: I mean, so are you talking about like a Mount Rushmore deal?
3: Yeah.
4: Or are you talking like an all, you know, you got to expand it out. You got to put West there. You got to put Snead there. You got to put Randy Moss there. You want to go for somebody else, maybe like Mary Lou Retton deserves to be on the list.
3: Jack Dempsey.
4: Jack Dempsey belongs on that list as well. Mm-hmm. Yeah. He could fight his way on.
3: You know. Dave Weekly would be on that list. You were quite an athlete back in the day.
4: Oh, now you're really, boy, you're sure being nice to me back from vacation.
3: Well, I'm hoping that you missed me. We actually had some pastries in here earlier, but they're all gone.
4: What?
3: So, yeah, okay. Somebody delivered pastries, but they're all gone. Mr. Weekly coming up on Hotline. I'm in the same Metro News stations along with Coop and Ryan and the rest of the gang coming up at 3 o'clock today. We'll talk to you then, big man. Thanks a lot.
4: All right, man. See you later.
3: All right, Dave Weekly. That would be, and he's probably done this before on his question of the day on X, the Mount Rushmore of West Virginia athletes. You know, I mean, I could throw in a couple of other. Mine are always obscure because they call me Obscure Reference Man. But I got a few more I could probably throw on there as well. We'll take a break. Come back after this. Stay with us.

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1: West Virginia Metro News. I'm Chris Lawrence. A deadly shooting in the capital city early this morning. Charleston police say a 17-year-old boy is dead and a 15-year-old has been charged with his murder. Detectives say the victim was shot multiple times about 1:30 this morning on Charleston's west side. They believe it was an isolated robbery attempt that occurred on West Washington Street. The 17-year-old was in a vehicle when he was shot and pronounced dead at the hospital. The alleged shooter fled the scene and has been charged with first-degree murder. Dispute over the Greenbrier Hotel control appears to continue. Lawyers for White Sulphur Springs Holdings, an affiliate of Omni Hotels and Resorts, says the financing that Senator Jim Justice and his family business announced last week could disappear at any moment. Lawyers for the Justice family announced Friday that they have secured funding to satisfy the loans owed to White Sulphur Springs Holdings. But White Sulphur Springs purchased the nearly $300 million debt from Carter Bank and asked for receivership for the hotel to take it out of the Justice family hands. Lawyers for White Sulphur say the Justice family did not notify them directly of the reported financing. Charleston Mayor Amy Goodwin says they are expecting to break ground this year on a new Capitol connector, a 3.5-mile facelift to the Charleston riverfront area.
2: That boulevard, as we should, we're a river city. We should be using the riverfront.
1: And the mayor says for many years, the riverfront has been very much underutilized. 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
1: The United Mine Workers have announced the passing of a longtime leader in the international union. Steve Earle, who was part of the leadership team for 50 years, died May 22nd at the age of 74. His funeral is tomorrow in Central City, Kentucky. And the West Virginia Lottery has announced a $2 million Powerball ticket was sold in Harrison County. It matched five numbers with the Power Play option, increasing the $1 million prize to $2 million, sold at the Go Mart in Shinston in Saturday's drawing. From the Metro News Anchor Desk, I'm Chris Lawrence.
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1: 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Metro News Midday heard all over the great state of West Virginia. 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WEPM Martinsburg. WVOW Logan. WKLP Kaiser. WDNE in Elkins. WKMC Clarksburg. Our flagship here in Charleston. WCHS and WJLS in Beckley. Houses in the Meadowlands Estates subdivision, that's located in Mason County, received quite a bit of damage Saturday from water and mud when a fence in a silt retention area on the in-scale construction site basically gave way during heavy rain. And joining us now to talk about it is the site manager for the Monarch company, Jason Bechtel. And he is with us right now. Good afternoon, sir. Welcome to the show.
2: Thanks, Dave. Appreciate you having me on.
1: Thank you for being here. So, number one, everybody in West Virginia, I think, got a whole lot of rain Saturday, May 23rd. And it resulted in, I'm reading the story now, what in-scale officials have said was a breach at that silt retention area of a construction site in Mason County, impacting portions of the Meadowlands Estates subdivision. And the statement that was released was actually a joint statement for lawmakers. Senator Eric Tarr and delegates Jonathan Pinson and Jim Butler, they released a joint statement Sunday afternoon. I'll paraphrase, we're thankful the damage appears to have been limited primarily to garages, crawl spaces, HVAC equipment. No injuries were reported. What can you tell us beyond that, sir?
2: Yeah, we did have some flood water that breached some silt fence that bordered the back of the Meadowland Estates residence, and it did flood a few of those areas. We were able to be on site within about an hour of being notified to assess the situation and make contact with those residents that were impacted. Construction crews were able to be on site early the next morning around 7 a.m., starting work to first off reconstruct that silt fence, dig a couple more drainage ditches to improve drainage of the entire site and that area, and to construct an earthen berm that was in the low area, the area where the silt fence broke through. And additionally, we've contracted with ServPro to help remediate any impact that was made to those residences. So they were also able to be on site the following day to start those operations. Those folks are our neighbors. And so we want to make sure first off, we fix more than we broke and remediate any of those flooding impacts to those residential areas as quickly as possible. And secondly, we want to be a good neighbor as we continue to build out Project Monarch. We got a lot of exciting things about this project that are coming here to Mason County in West Virginia. And, we understand that these events have had a major impact on those folks. So we want to make sure everything is taken care of. So we're continuing to work with them and make sure everything's remediated.
1: Now, help us understand the relationship here, okay? So this is an area where the site is being prepared for the Monarch Compute Campus, working with InScale on a data center. And, of course, Fidelis New Energy announced that project earlier this year. Jason, just trying to put all the pieces together as to who is who and what is what here.
2: Sure, yeah. So Fidelis started with the Monarch Compute Campus, and the project has been acquired by InScale. So this is led by InScale overall. So we are building out the project here with contractors on site, and we'll get this project up and running here very soon.
1: You said you mentioned some of the exciting things going on in Mason County, man. And I tell you what, in the last couple of months, 6 months, I mean, Mason County has been like the place to be, it seems like, for these big announcements. We've talked to folks from all of these different companies. You mentioned elected officials there. There are a lot of exciting things going on in Mason County. We just hope that, this is an incident like this. We just hope that you never want to have a repeat of that, and this sounds like it was just one of those freak things. I mean, you get that much rainfall in that short of amount of time, that's going to impact any area, no matter what the area is.
2: That's right, Dave. And, you know, we are preparing for that. We are going to double check, triple check moving forward, that if we know something like this has happened again, that we're going to be ready for it. And to your point about being here in Mason County and all the exciting things going on, you know, with Project Monarch, we'll have a couple thousand construction guys on site. We'll have multiple hundreds of permanent positions here in phase one of the project. So we're just getting started. We're looking forward to being here in the county, being a great neighbor, helping with that tax base and continuing to build out Project Monarch.
1: What's been the company's response to the people and the residents and the other businesses in Mason County? What kind of relationship have you folks been able to forge so far?
2: Yeah, so we're making contact with those folks, and we want to be good neighbors with them. You know, especially the Frontiers project that's going in across the road. We're not affiliated or involved with that project, but you know, we want to make sure as we're going through construction and as they start construction, we want to make sure that we're as good of neighbors as possible with traffic flow and all of those things that go on while we've got some construction going on. But additionally, having great relationships with all the businesses here in town. We want to see things in Point Pleasant thrive, especially Main Street and all the exciting things that are going on with that. We're definitely supporters of that, to see those things thrive and to help Mason County, help Point Pleasant, and be a benefit to the state of West Virginia.
1: And when you have projects as big as these, it's not just about Point Pleasant. I mean, because it's going to trickle down to all the other areas and this other surrounding counties as well. So it's good stuff for all of West Virginia, I would think.
2: Absolutely, yeah. I'm sure that a lot of the folks that are going to be here on our site, you know, hopefully a lot of them do live here in Mason County, but some of them will probably be in Cabell and Jackson County, West Virginia, and Putnam County or Kanawha County or elsewhere. But, you know, we hope those folks are here as close to the site as possible.
1: Well, before we let you go, because I know you're busy, let's get back to the cleanup. So you said you folks were on site within an hour. You got the crews in there starting early yesterday morning, or actually early Sunday morning, I think around 7 o'clock. What's the status now, Jason?
2: We've got three houses that we're working on crawl spaces, making sure all of those are pumped out, having dehumidifiers placed in there, making sure those are dried. We're going to get some folks in there to make sure that they are confirmed to be safe ongoing, make sure that there's no mold or anything like that. So we'll do a couple checks on that. We've got two garages that we're taking a look at and getting those cleaned out, dried out, and returned back to normal for those folks. Repairing or replacing a couple of HVAC units. So, and any other damages, a couple little yard things, and some landscaping things like that. Just like I said, wanting to make sure that we're as good of neighbors as possible and taking care of anything that was impacted.
1: Jason Bechtel, he's the site manager there from Monarch in Mason County. We appreciate you joining us today. Sounds like you're being a good neighbor. That's what we like to hear. Thanks a lot. We'll talk again soon.
2: Sounds good. Appreciate it, Dave.
1: Absolutely. 18 minutes now before 1 o'clock. We'll check in with Northern Dave Wilson coming up here in just a matter of moments. Tomorrow's Wednesday. We want to remind you that Wednesday is the day that we like to spotlight another West Virginian for doing great things in his or her community. Somebody working with youth sports, somebody doing litter cleanup, working with the recovery community. 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We'll take a break. Northern Dave coming up next. Stay with us.
0: We'll be right back. 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
4: 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Ryan Nicholson, Stephanie Pauly, our producer today. Dave Allen flying solo today, at least for the moment. Amanda Barron, she's working. She's out. Let me rephrase what I was about to say. She is out on the streets right now. I was about to say something's going to sound totally incorrect, and she could really whip me and the other two producers all put together. But she's out on the street for festival right now. The 22nd annual festival is going on in downtown Charleston. She was asked to MC an event that's happening. I think it actually is getting underway. Actually, it's already underway. The Kiwanis Corporate Regatta, and it's happening on Capitol Street, downtown Charleston. So if the time works out, we're going to check in with AB live on the streets of Charleston. I know for a fact we're going to check in with Billy Cornwell next hour. Also next hour, a big film festival coming to the state of West Virginia. We'll talk about that. Plus, Fred Persinger is here as well. But the highlight of this show today is I get to say good afternoon to Northern Dave Wilson. How you doing, my friend?
5: Hey, Southern Dave. Good to have you back.
4: It's good to be back. And, you know, just so you know, when I leave here today, I'm leaving here at 3:01. I am headed down Courier Street in Charleston because I have been asked to participate in Inside West Virginia Politics with Rick Johnson. I'll be taping a segment that will air this weekend.
5: Congratulations.
4: Yeah.
5: You're going to be on television, huh?
4: Hold on. I'm not only going to be on television. I am going to be in a movie soon.
5: A movie.
4: Okay, not surveillance video from the local, you know, Go Mart. I'm talking about an actual movie. Okay, we'll be giving you details on this. We have been asked in this company if we would like to. A few of us would like to be in a movie. They're going to film it here in Charleston over the next couple of months. They're going to film it in the very studio that I'm sitting right now. Not the entire movie. They're just going to film a segment, and yours truly is going to be in the movie. So there, take that.
5: That's. I can't beat that, man.
4: You really don't care, do you?
5: That's impressive.
4: You don't care, do you?
5: I don't, not at all.
4: Well, all right, let's switch gears to something that a lot of people are fired up about in all seriousness, and it has to do with the state track and field championships over the weekend. Becky Pepper Jackson won the shot put with a personal best throw, 38 feet, 11.75 inches, to win. You know, which turned out to be a big winner there. Social media going crazy over this sort of thing right now. You did a little bit of a rant about it, not about the situation, but about the reaction to it. I listened to it on Talkline a couple hours ago. I said, man, I got to get the guy on the show to talk about it. What, for people that may have missed it, what did you say, Dave?
5: So here's the crux of my rant, Dave. First of all, Becky Pepper Jackson, let's get this out of the way. This is Dave Wilson speaking to you. Becky Pepper Jackson is a boy. No matter what mental gymnastics you complete to get to a different conclusion, that does not change the fact and should not be competing with the girls. That, to me, that argument is settled. It is done. It is over because the state of West Virginia in 2021 passed a law, the Save Women's Sports Act, that said boys cannot compete in girls' sports. That's the gist of the law. However, that law was challenged in court. It is all the way at the U.S. Supreme Court. There were oral arguments in January. We'll probably get a ruling on that this summer. I bring that up because the reaction to Jackson competing against the girls, winning in that shot put competition over the weekend, the reaction was there should have been somebody or some entity that stepped in and prevented this, whether it be the WVSSAC, whether it be local school board in Harrison County, whether it's the state school board or state lawmakers. And the simple fact is everyone has done everything that they legally can to address this issue. The state legislature's passed a law. The SSAC had a rule based on that law. It's all in limbo. It's all on hold as this case works its way through the U.S. Supreme Court. And anyone who tells you different is straight up lying to you. The WVSSAC could not have stopped Jackson from competing in that event over the weekend in the girl state track meet. The state legislature could have done nothing about it. Despite whatever campaign mailers you may have received over the last month, there wasn't a state lawmaker that could have done diddly squat about it. And while I'm at it, Dave, my part of the kind of went on from there.
4: I'm going to run down the street, grab something.
5: To suddenly chime in on high school athletics on this particular issue and this particular incident. Save it. Because I have not seen you at ball games. I've not seen you at events. Why don't you go support your local high school athletic programs by attending ball games or contributing to athletic boosters, contributing to the program? Some of these kids are paying fees just to play varsity sports now because these programs are struggling. So save it. Save it that you support these athletes and you support these programs when you only chime in, you only pop up during this one particular issue because you can make political hay off of it. That was the gist of my rant, Dave.
4: Well, and I think that I made a couple of comments. There was a good friend of mine who did something about it, posted something about it, and I commented, and I won't tell you the exact comment, but I did say something to the effect of the amount of people that seem to be concentrating on certain parts of the anatomy of teenagers is frightening to me. And I said something like, bet your search engines are wild or something like that. And the only thing that I meant by that, you and I are in agreement on this. You and I are actually in agreement on a lot of things. We just don't tell people. You and I are in 100% agreement on this. But the attack on the SSAC, the attack on the, as you said, they've all done all they can do. And by the way, bullying a 13 or whatever, 13, 14 year old kid is not cool. Okay, you could speak out against the incident, you can speak out against the decision, but bullying someone as an adult makes you look like a real piece of crap.
5: Amen. when it comes to that, look, Dave, this issue in West Virginia, it's an 80-20 issue. There's been a state law passed. There's actually been two state laws, if you count the Riley Gaines Act that was signed by Governor Morrissey last year. So we've doubled down, we've done this, we've decided in West Virginia we don't want this. And right now it's in the hands of the U.S. Supreme Court. Until they weigh in on it, everything's on hold.
4: But we have to have, as you said, we just come off the contentious primary election season when all the mailers had to go out and so-and-so supports this and so-and-so. It doesn't matter if they supported it or they didn't. It's where we are right now. Nothing is going to change for right now.
5: Yeah, well, state lawmaker Jimmy Limper supports it but can't find their way to the high school football stadium with a GPS, so...
4: There you go.
5: Keep going. Good job.
4: All right. So you are hosting the show solo tomorrow. TJ is on a golf course somewhere. Give us a little preview. What you got on the show tomorrow?
5: Well, we're going to talk to one of the political strategists that actually helped out the Randy Smith faction of candidates for the state Senate coming up on the show tomorrow. Get their take on how the primary election went, and we'll see where it goes from there.
4: All right. Northern Dave, it is always a pleasure to have you on the show. And when we film the movie here, I'll invite you down. Maybe we'll get you one of those director's chairs. How's that?
5: I expect an 8x10 glossy.
4: All right. Well, visit your local post office. You'll find it there. Wilson, I appreciate it as always, man. Thanks a lot. We'll talk soon.
5: All right, buddy.
4: Back after this.
3: We'll be right back. 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

0: Homeless little boy selling papers on the street corner. It was really cold. He went over to a policeman and said, "Do you happen to know where a homeless boy like me could find a warm place tonight?" The policeman said, "You go right down the street. See that big white house? Knock on the door. When the lady comes to the door, just say, 'John 3:16.'" He did that, and the lady let him in, took him to the kitchen, fed him a big warm meal, ran him a really hot bath. He hadn't been that full and that warm for a long time, and then tucked him in to a soft bed with lots of blankets. And he thought, "I don't know about this John 3:16. I don't understand it, but it sure is good for a cold little boy." The next morning there was breakfast, and then she explained John 3:16 and the sacrifices Jesus made. You know it. "For God so loved the world that he gave his only begotten Son. Whosoever believeth in him should not perish but have everlasting life." A little hard to comprehend, but very real. And have a good day from Success Floor Covering, Oakland and Holland Avenue, Westover.
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2: 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We'll have your national news coming up on your stations and your respective stations coming up top of the hour. But one of the big things is probably going to be on the news. Truth Social posts from Donald Trump. Just finished my six-month physical at Walter Reed Military Medical Center. Everything checked out, all caps perfectly. Thank you to the great doctors and staff. Heading back to the White House, President DJT. So President Trump says he is, DJT is A-OK. Again, more news on that, I'm sure, coming up on your national news at the top of the hour. We'll take a break. Amanda Barron is going to join us live on the streets of Charleston. Also, Billy Cornwell with some updates on some pretty horrific incidents that happened in Huntington over the Memorial weekend. It's Metro News Midday.
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3: Disappointed, but not surprised. I'm Lisa Brady, Fox News. That reaction just in from Alabama's attorney general after federal judges ruled against the state's new congressional map aimed at giving Republicans a chance to reclaim a seat.
4: A three-judge panel has rejected an effort by Alabama to use the new voting map for November's midterms, issuing a preliminary injunction that requires the state to

0: continue using the same court-ordered districts that were used in 2024. The judges said the new maps discriminated against black people and could not be changed so close to an election.
1: Fox's Tanya J. Powers, the state attorney general, says they are appealing to the U.S. Supreme Court. A Texas showdown underway at the polls with a runoff in the Republican primary for U.S. Senate.
2: Four-term Senator John Cornyn, he is going to fight to survive a major challenge from Texas Attorney General Ken Paxton, who's writing a late endorsement from President Trump. Cornyn running on experience and conservative results, while Paxton has embraced a more hardline Texas First MAGA message.
1: Fox's Brooke Taylor in Dallas. The winner will face the Democratic nominee, State Representative James Tallarico, in November. President Trump just wrapping up a six-month physical at Walter Reed Military Medical Center and posting that everything checked out perfectly. The president will be 80 next month. CENTCOM just denying reports that Project Freedom has resumed, posting that U.S. forces are not currently escorting commercial vessels through the Strait of Hormuz. Earlier, confirming what it calls defensive airstrikes on Iran mine-laying vessels and on a missile position.
3: These were the first U.S. strikes that have targeted Iran since early May. The strikes do come amid the backdrop of ongoing diplomatic efforts to reach an agreement between Iran and the United States.
1: Fox's Trey Yingst in Tel Aviv. Iran continuing to publicly push back on President Trump's demands to rein in its nuclear program. 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
5: WAJR News Times 103, clouds 76 in Morgantown. Good afternoon. I'm Mike Nolting at the WAJR Anchor Desk. The news is brought to you by Omega Commercial Interiors in Morgantown and Charleston, a proud West Virginia company. Metro News AccuWeather says tonight could see a shower in a low of 65. Get the Metro News AccuWeather forecast coming up. A 46-year-old inmate from Florida died at USP Hazleton overnight. Officials say 46-year-old Cecil Buckner was found unresponsive and was pronounced dead at the scene. He was serving more than 30 years for robbery out of Florida. He had been at Hazleton for about 2 months before his passing. Morgantown City Council has a special meeting set for 6 this evening that will focus on economic development. Now, Mayor Danielle Trumbull says the 6 o'clock session, it'll be an open forum for the public.
6: There will be an opportunity for people to go around and write on the boards or sticky notes or things like that. Our development services staff will be there. City council members, management staff will be there.
5: And the Morgantown City Council workshop, that'll be held at 7 o'clock. The Go Martin Shenstone sold a $2 million winning Powerball ticket. Now, the player selected 5 numbers correctly, then selected the power play option as well. The winner has not been identified. Now, the Mountaineer baseball team, a 16 seed in the NCAA tournament, and they'll host the regional this weekend at Kendrick Family Ballpark. Brad Howe with Metro News Sports talks about WVU's first opponent Friday, Binghamton.
7: Binghamton, you mentioned, they're certainly the least known baseball program coming in here, but shouldn't be looked past them. A school record wins this season, so it's a loaded regional, and if you get out of this, you've done well.
5: First pitch Friday, 5 in the afternoon. 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Got the Metro News AccuWeather forecast next.
8: Here's the Metro News AccuWeather forecast. This afternoon, expect cloudy skies and high humidity, along with a few showers and a strong thunderstorm. There is a possibility of flooding in some areas, making travel challenging. The temperature will reach a high of 76. Tonight will bring partly cloudy conditions, staying warm and humid with a chance of a few showers. The low will be around 63. Tomorrow will be another day of cloudy cloud cover and high humidity with more showers and a heavy thunderstorm expected. Be

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1: 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Dave Allen, the host here. Amanda Barron is with us. Matter of fact, she's on the streets of Charleston right now as part of Festival. The annual Kiwanis Corporate Regatta has been going on. Let's go live to AB on the streets of Charleston. Good afternoon, kid.
2: Yeah. Good afternoon. You know, you get the beach for a week, and I get the coolest charity event ever. So much fun. It's the 11th annual Kiwanis Corporate Regatta, and I've been so honored to MC this every year. Today, they raised $11,500 for children's charities all across the Charleston area. So this is all sponsored by Kiwanis Club of West Charleston. They help 12 children's charities every year, including Mary C. Snow Elementary, Edgewood. The holiday shopping spree for kids, clothing. And this year they gave $2,500 to the library for the summer reading program. Bill McDonald has been a part of this. William McDonald's been a part of this for decades. He's been a part of the club, and he joins me now. This is such a fun event. Why do you love it so much?
3: Well, it's just a direct help to kids, like giving the $2,500 to the library. They help 2,000 kids every year, every summer, that need they need counseling and work in how to read. And this is a direct way to help them.
2: Yeah, so, no doubt about it. You know, you spent many years as a chiropractor. You just retired a couple years ago, struggling with that. I know, 40 years at work. Get up and go. This is a great purpose every day too, to see these kids be healthy in their mind.
3: Sure. And we do all kinds of things. We take kids shopping at Christmas time, and we buy them clothes from the top of their head to the tip of their toes. And we help Mary C. Snow Elementary with a variety of projects there. And we help Edgewood Elementary. And we just have a good time helping kids. It isn't hard work when you are doing something that it's fun, and you like it, and the kids appreciate it.
2: They sure do. Okay, so this is a statewide show, and I, you know, we're very like niche here right now with your club in Charleston. But I want to ask you, like, what do you say to somebody who's listening in any quarter of the state about their Kiwanis club?
3: Well, Kiwanis is for kids. The whole purpose of Kiwanis. They're international. They're everywhere in Russia. They're in Africa, everywhere in the world. And they help children. And if you have a local Kiwanis club and you want to help kids, some clubs are more active than others. And you just go to your club. And if they're not as active as you would like, make them more active.
2: They be that person, right?
3: That's right.
2: Yeah.
3: And just help them come up with projects, and it's fun. It's just fun.
2: When can people, you guys meet in Charleston at the Courier Street Diner every Thursday at noon, and anybody's welcome.
3: Anybody,
2: is that the case for every Kiwanis club?
3: Well, they all meet at the same, they have an appointed time that they meet, whenever it is. It can be lunch or it can be dinner, and they meet the same day every week, and every Kiwanis club in the world is open for visitors. And so they want people who want to pitch in and help kids. And it's, I hate to say how much it costs to join the Kiwanis for the year, because it's scandalously low. It's $227, I believe, to join. And I feel guilty when I pay my dues that it should be like $800 or something, but anyways,
2: I would imagine.
3: No, it doesn't break you up to join.
2: No, it doesn't. And I would imagine we're talking with Bill McDonald. I would imagine that you get sometimes more out of helping the kids than they get out of it.
3: Oh, we definitely do. That's why we keep doing it every year.
2: Yeah, this is such a fun event. Just so you know what we've been doing here at the library. So they have these two blow-up pools and super soakers, and filled with water. And then everybody creates their own homemade yacht. And different volunteers are skippers. Well, they're 1 foot long, yep. And different skippers like use those water guns to get those across the pool. Whoever
3: double elimination.
2: Yeah, double elimination. And whoever wins gets to be the Admiral of the Seven Seas. It's a very, very prestigious honor. And then you get 1 minute to decide where your $1,000 prize is going to go to what children's charity? I can tell you today that a company named Youthful You won. They're out of South Charleston. Kathy Eller, who's just a lovely woman. She wasn't able to be here today. So we're like on pins and needles, Bill, waiting to find out who wins, where the money is going to go.
3: Okay. I don't know. I haven't been told yet.
2: Okay. I don't think we know yet. I think Kathy, she's an esthetician. I think she was in an appointment.
3: Right.
2: So we'll wait and see.
3: But she will announce which children's charity gets the $1,000.
2: Okay.
3: But we allow the winner to hold the check for 1 minute, and then they have to give it away to help children.
2: It's so cool. Thank you for joining me. I appreciate it. And thank you for what you do for kids. All right, Dave, there you go. Very nice. I'll bring you back a skipper hat. I see a Kiwanis hat right here.
1: I've actually already got one. So can I have another one?
2: Should have known. Nope, you can only have one.
1: All right.
2: Sorry.
1: All right, AB, we appreciate it. Thanks a lot.
2: Tomorrow. Thanks,
1: all right. Amanda Barron, just wrapping up the Kiwanis Corporate Regatta at the library in downtown Charleston. Again, this is all part of festival. And if you need more information about this festival is huge in Charleston. As I said, it's the 22nd straight year. It started last week. All sorts of activities. I'll tell you how big this thing is. On Saturday, one of the events that they do is they do river cruise on the Kanawha. Bob Thompson, who's a legend in the world of jazz music, not only in West Virginia, but really all over the East Coast and beyond. They do this jazz cruise presented by AARP, and it's above the River Queen, the River Queen Haddad Riverfront Park. And you get on this boat, and you get to cruise all around Charleston, listen to some great music from Bob Thompson's group presented by AARP. Tried to get tickets, it's sold out. That's how big it is. My wife and I talked about it. We were going to go, completely sold out. But if you need any information on any of the stuff going on with Festival, it's a big, big thing in Charleston, just simply log on to the website, festivalcharleston.com. It is 1:13. Want to switch gears now and go to the Jewel City of Huntington, bring in Bill Cornwell. Good afternoon, sir. Welcome to the show.
4: Hey, hello, fellow Broadcasting Hall of Famer. Welcome to the club.
1: Well, I'm not officially a Hall of Famer, though, till around the end of October, yeah. Bill, but I do appreciate it.
4: You are. By the way, I'd hook you up with Bob Thompson because Bob Thompson is going to be playing, he and his group are going to be playing with the Huntington Symphony Orchestra at Ritter Park Amphitheater in August.
1: Yeah, he is an icon here in the Charleston area and beyond. I've had I've had opportunities to not only interview Mr. Thompson on the shows here in Charleston on midday, but also had a chance to work shows in some of the works I've done with Landau in the past. I've actually had a chance to sit down with him and talk to him and talk about, you know, somebody being in awe of someone. I just sit there and go, hey, yeah. Bob, tell me a story. Just tell me a story about anything. I don't care. You know, tell me about something in New York. Tell me about when you played with so-and-so. But he is an icon for sure. I want to talk about some serious seriousness here now in the Jewel City of Huntington.
4: Yeah.
1: You guys had a rough day or two there in Huntington. Tell us about it.
4: Let's put it this way, Dave. The Huntington Police Department did not get much of a break during the Memorial Day weekend because they were busy. And it kind of got all started on Sunday, and it just kept on rolling because there was a shooting in the area of Fifth Avenue in the 2600 block. Now, where this happened was about that's about a block away from where the Marshall Soccer Stadium is located. Give you an idea where the old Memorial Fieldhouse used to be. So it was about a block from that. The victim was a gentleman from across the river in South Point, Ohio. They have not made an arrest in that case, so still very much investigation. Well, it wasn't, but a few hours later, there were two people who were shot at the Markham Terrace housing complex, which was probably about two miles away from where the first event took place. So they were working those things. Before that, even, this occurred on Saturday, they had a stabbing that occurred at the homeless shelter called The Hub. You might remember we've talked about it before.
1: Yeah.
4: This, of course, was where was established by Mayor Patrick Farrell, the kind of centralized services for the homeless in Huntington. Well, this stabbing took place actually outside of The Hub, and a gentleman is arrested, and he is in custody and facing charges. They say that the victim in this case was had slight injuries and will be okay. Okay, so that's three events. Then we had number four, because for the second time in 3 months, we had a incarcerated person escape from River Park Hospital on 6th Avenue in Huntington. This occurred yesterday afternoon, about 4. The police eventually caught this gentleman. He was a gentleman from Parkersburg who was actually there being evaluated after being charged with a misdemeanor. Well, they caught him about two blocks away from the hospital and brought him into custody. So, and again, that's the second time in about 3 months they have had a patient walk away from River Park Hospital. So those four incidents very much keeping the Huntington police busy over the weekend. And that wasn't all. It was actually, among other things, a car that ran into a house in the west end of Huntington that police and fire had to deal with. A gentleman said he simply fell asleep while at the wheel and ran into this house. No one was injured, thank goodness.
1: Billy, I want to go back to the hub, and you talked about that. We interviewed Mayor Patrick Farrell, and we talked to you about it several times, and this was kind of a thing where they were trying to, I think, consolidate several homeless services there in Huntington. There were a lot of people that were concerned about it. Others said, hey, this is what we need. How has that gone so far? Have there been a lot of problems there so far?
4: Not really problems. The thing that it has attracted the people that and is serving the people that it was intended to serve. People go there for a bath, for a place to sleep, for meals, and then come about 7 or 8 in the morning, they're let go. They're kind of thrown out the door. And so those folks are still around in the center of Huntington. Sometimes you see them, sometimes you don't. But at least they do have a place to go in the evening. And if you're in downtown Huntington and you're in the area near where the hub is, you will see people walking in that direction. So they are utilizing it. Mm-hmm. This is really the first time that they've had a publicized incident over there at the hub. So far, so good.
1: Well, there were a lot of people I know that were concerned about that. And look, we all want to do what we can for those less fortunate or whatever, but sometimes that comes with issues. Sometimes it doesn't. Yeah. And it sounds like overall, this hasn't been a problem. And, you know, sometimes these incidents, as police will tell you, can happen anywhere. It just happened to be there. It could have been at your local Walmart or wherever.
4: Yeah. The biggest concern when the hub was open occurred was over a facility that's a block away over on Adams Avenue in West Huntington. It's the longtime Kiwanis Daycare Center, which has been there forever. And, you got kids there every day that are being cared for and taught by the teachers at that daycare center. And it is literally a block away from the hub. Now, it's not where you can see the hub, but again, it's in the neighborhood. And that was a concern. And I'll tell you what they did there. They actually have put signage that covers the fence there at the Kiwanis Daycare Center, so the kids don't see out, and I guess people don't see in as you go by there.
1: All right, Billy, I appreciate you joining us. A lot of stuff there. I'd fill up a whole front part of your legal pad there. I mean, with all the activities, and give me something positive out of Huntington right now, because I know you and Big John do a great job down there. Give me something positive in Huntington right now.
4: Well, I'll tell you what, we're really excited about next week. The West Virginia High School baseball tournament will be starting at Jack Cook Field, and that'll start on the 6th and will end the 13th. You know, with four classes now, it takes a week to decide this, and I know Metro News is going to be all over. Looking forward to seeing my buddy Dave Wilson and Kyle Weggs and others, and I know that they're going to be here doing all the coverage, and we're very excited because right now we've got one local team that is in the tournament, and that's Spring Valley. They earned their spot yesterday by eliminating Winfield, so they'll be in the 3A tournament. And I know Hurt looks like Hurricane, maybe Cabell Midland possibilities as well. And Huntington St. Joe in single A, they have an excellent team. They have a good chance to be playing in their hometown in the tournament. So a lot of hope there, but it's going to be a lot of fun welcoming people from all over West Virginia.
1: Yeah, for so long. It's been at Gomart Ballpark in Charleston, and the decision was made to move it to Huntington. I'm one that thinks that that's not necessarily a bad thing, moving around the state a little bit, you know. And I knew, I talked with city officials here in Charleston, and when that decision was made to move it to Huntington, they said, look, we're going to work with them any way we can, try to tell them what we did right, what we did wrong. And I think it's a good thing to move it around the state, give everybody an opportunity.
4: Exactly, and the thing that's making this work is the WVSSAC is working very closely with Marshall University. Marshall University has a big big input. It's not just their facility, but they have people that will be able to handle a lot of the logistics of the tournament, as they do for Marshall baseball or Marshall softball or whatever sporting event. You know, speaking of Marshall, today was a big day. They introduced the first ever stunt coach at Marshall, a young lady named Evan Richard. She comes from the best stunt program in the country, and that is at Cal Baptist. And she will be establishing the Marshall program. I'm sure she's already recruiting, and they will start competition in the fall of 2020.
1: All right, now explain to everybody what stunt competitions are.
4: Well, it's a little bit of a, like, cheerleading, and it's a lot of gymnastics and a lot of acrobatics.
1: Okay, so when you say stunt, the first thing I think is, being a Burt Reynolds guy of the 1970s, I think Sonny Hooper. That's what I think. I think Evel Knievel. That's what I think. And it's not that, Billy. That's what you're saying, right?
4: Or Hal Needham, you know, Hal Needham, who was a famous stunt coordinator, who was one of Burt Reynolds' buddies.
1: Who actually wrote the screenplay to Smokey and the Bandit. But we could do this right. All day. Billy Cornwell, I appreciate it, my friend. Thanks a lot. We'll talk soon.
4: All right, Dave.
1: All right, it is 1:22. We'll go to break, but it's just when he said that they recruited this new coach and that she came from Cal Baptist. She's the stunt coach coming from, and as somebody, and I hope I don't offend any, I don't care. As somebody who grew up in the Baptist church, when you say stunts, I just picture like people rolling around, bouncing off the walls and culottes and chicken and dumplings going, because I saw all that stuff growing up in the Baptist church. Just saying. 1:23, it's Metro News Midday, powered by Selango Law. 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We'll take a break and come back after this.
0: We'll be right back. 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
1: Welcome back to the show. 127. Peace talks to end the Iran war continue today in Qatar as President Trump signals progress has been made on reaching an agreement to end the fighting. News Nation's Trevor Shirley reports.
13: According to a senior White House official, the proposed deal would reopen the Strait of Hormuz and force Iran to give up all of its enriched uranium, which President Trump says would then be destroyed. That process would be worked out over a 60-day extension of the current ceasefire, even as Operation Epic Fury officially still continues.
14: In Operation Epic Fury, we lost 13 wonderful souls, wonderful special people.
13: On Memorial Day, President Donald Trump paid tribute to America's fallen service members, including the 13 who've been killed so far in the U.S. military operation in Iran.
14: These incredible men and women gave their lives to ensure that the world's number one state sponsor of terror will never have a nuclear weapon. Oh, and they won't. They will never have a nuclear weapon.
13: On Truth Social, President Trump said the current peace talks are, quote, proceeding nicely. As part of a deal, the president also wants to compel other Middle Eastern countries, including Saudi Arabia, Qatar, and Pakistan, to sign on to the Abraham Accords, a deal made during his first term in office where several Middle Eastern countries officially recognized Israel.
15: It's going to take a couple days to settle on even down to the disagreements over a word.
13: Secretary of State Marco Rubio indicated there's no rush to get any deal done.
15: It's either going to be a good deal or there isn't going to be one.
13: Over the weekend, U.S. forces conducted what's being described as self-defense strikes by U.S. Central Command. They say the targets were Iranian missile launchers and boats laying mines. Reporting in Washington, I'm Trevor Shirley.
1: That from News Nation's Trevor Shirley. Coming up at the after the bottom of the hour break, we're going to talk to Kara Chafin. She's been on the show before. She's the founder and director of the Deadhead Film Festival. They have their second annual events, and they got some special guests coming in for this. It's something happening in St. Albans, and we're going to talk to her about that. Also, Fred Persinger is going to join us as well, as Billy Cornwell talked about, the state baseball tournament getting underway soon in the city of Huntington. Softball, and again, we're going to have to watch the weather, softball state tournament getting underway as well. We'll get a preview of all of that with Fred Persinger coming up. Next hour, Alexandra Cruikshanks will join us. Alexandra, I should say. She's with West Virginia State University, the Extension Service Program educator there. And after 2:30, it's Open Line West Virginia. Yes, it's back. What's on your mind? 1-800-765-TALK. That is the phone number. Text 304-TALK-304, 1-800-765-8255, or text 304-TALK-304. 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
1: West Virginia Metro News, I'm Jeff Jenkins. Charleston police continue to look for a 15-year-old boy who they believe shot and killed a 17-year-old boy during a planned robbery attempt early this morning on the capital city's west side. Deputy Police Chief Tony Hazlett says the two knew each other.
2: It's disturbing that, like I said, the 15-year-old is the suspect in this incident. And like I said, we hope to get him off the streets here fairly quickly. We have several officers and other agencies looking for him.
1: The 15-year-old's charged with first-degree murder. The foster care crisis in West Virginia, brought on by the opioid epidemic, is now beginning to show itself in growing numbers of kids aging out of the foster care system. The FPC Hope Center did a recent study

0: focusing on services, Executive Director Kyla Nichols.
1: These young people, they're our future. And when they succeed, our entire community succeeds. So it's really critical that we're doing everything we can to make sure that they have stable, hopeful futures.
0: Now, she says they looked at services in Kanawha and Clay counties, and she says there need to be more services offered. You can read more at WVMetroNews.com. Lewis County Commission will have to choose a new commissioner after the death of Rod Wyman. He was 72 years old. That's the second sitting county commissioner to die in the past month in West Virginia. Fayette County Commissioner Greg Furnett died earlier this month. He's already been replaced. 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For 40 years, the voice of West Virginia.
2: Come on, Liam, let's go. Get open. Come on, go for it. Wake up. Wake up, Liam. Oh, come on, use your head. I don't want it. Dominate!
3: There he goes again. 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
4: That's what Liam wants.
3: That's what we all want.
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0: The West Virginia Lottery says someone purchased a $2 million Powerball ticket in Harrison County that was purchased at the GoMart in Shinston, and they're still waiting for that winner to come forward. The winner did do the power play with the Powerball drawing, which means that the person's going to get $2 million for that winning ticket. You can read more at WVMetroNews.com. Meteorologists with the National Weather Service say chance for more showers and thunderstorms later today. 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
1: 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Dave Allen and the host chair, Amanda Barron, will be back with us tomorrow. She was out and about for Festival in Charleston today. We just heard from her a little bit earlier in the hour. She was wrapping up the Kiwanis Regatta event there. And she'll be back with us once again tomorrow. The Deadhead Film Festival, set to return to West Virginia later this year. It'll be during the month of October. It's second annual celebration of independent horror cinema. Brings together filmmakers, audiences, and horror icons for a full day of screenings, awards, and live programming across two venues in downtown St. Albans in Kanawha County. Karen Chafin is with us right now, and she joins us once again, making a return appearance on the show. Karen, good afternoon. Welcome to the show.
2: Hi, how are you?
1: I'm doing fine. Thank you for being here with us. So this is the second annual Deadhead Film Festival, and I believe you joined us last year to talk about the first one. How did everything go year one?
2: That's right. Year one was a smashing success. We screened a bunch of independent horror films and celebrated them, and we are back for year two, bigger and better.
1: All right. So for those that may not be familiar with it, they didn't take in year one. This is year two. What goes on at this film festival?
2: So first and foremost, we love empowering independent artists, filmmakers from West Virginia, specifically horror filmmakers. We're always planning for Halloween. So we have a lineup of incredible independent horror films. We're also welcoming icons Bill Moseley and Ken Foray. So you might know them from Rob Zombie's Devil's Rejects, Texas Chainsaw 2, Dawn of the Dead, some real classic, iconic stuff. They're going to join us for a meet and greet, a Q&A, and we are going to have some awards to celebrate it all.
1: What is it about this particular genre of film that keeps people? It's got to be, in my estimation, Kara, it's got to be one of the most loyal genre. The film followers are so loyal to the genre. What is it about horror films that you think that attracts people like it does?
2: I think the shock value is a big factor. I also think that it creates something that stays with you, whether you like it or not, but a lot of people seem to really love it. And you're right, it's one of the most engaged with genres that I've come across. That's why I call it home.
1: I have a good buddy of mine, shout out to my good buddy Aaron, who would drive to California tomorrow if you told him there was an event like this in California. If he could get off work, he'd be there tomorrow, because it's just his thing, and everybody likes what they like. One of the things I like about what you do with this, though, is there is a certain aspect of it. And you mentioned the Rob Zombie stuff and the Texas Chainsaw Massacre 2 and so on and so forth. You're going to have stars and people that have been involved in those. But you're looking for independent horror filmmakers to submit their work, right?
2: Yes, absolutely. So we encourage all independent filmmakers with a horror short film to submit. Submission's free for students. We have awards for women in film, West Virginia filmmakers, and we're adding a new student award. So we have cash prizes available. We have some in-kind prizes available. We really want to encourage people to get their work out there. We want to give people a chance to screen it and to celebrate what they've done.
1: And I would imagine, just like with any other genre of film or art of any kind, Kara, that one can learn from the other. I mean, it's networking. You can't put a price on networking in an event like this.
2: You can't. And we want to give these artists a chance to come out and celebrate their work and also meet people who, you know, want to continue to celebrate it further.
1: Now, how long have you been involved in this sort of thing? How long has this been your thing?
2: The festival, this is our second year, but I've been in the horror world for coming up on 10 years. I started working in haunted houses in West Virginia and joined the film industry. And, you know, I've contributed to several really fun and gory horror films. And, you know, that's brought me here, home to West Virginia, to really focus on the horror community in the Mountain State.
1: So what is it, though, that lit that fire for you as a young girl? What was it that you said, man, this is my stuff right here?
2: You know, horror is as accessible as you want it to be. You can make a really convincing horror film with a very little amount of money and resource. So I think it's something that has always been there for me. You know, whether I've had resource or not, it's what you make it. And I think that's why so many other people feel really compelled to contribute.
1: Talk about where we are with the technology in 2026. You know, I mean, 30 years ago, if somebody, 30, 40 years ago, if somebody wanted to make a film, I mean, Lord knows what it's going to turn out like. It's going to look like a really bad home movie back in the day, probably. But now there's so much technology available. I would think that even the average person should be able to turn out some pretty good stuff if they know what they're doing.
2: That's right. And there's so many accessible softwares. Blackmagic is a company, and they have an app that's free for your iPhone that you can download, and you can shoot really high-quality stuff on your phone. Same with editing. There's so many cool and accessible apps and, you know, platforms that you can create art on. So it's, I would say, now is easier than ever. And, yeah, artists are really, really, really in a good spot to create right now.
1: What's your all-time favorite two or three pieces of horror film work?
2: Oh, gosh. I'm a big Rob Zombie girl, so I love The Devil's Rejects and House of a Thousand Corpses. I have to put them together. Mm-hmm. And I'm also a big fan of American Werewolf in London, specifically the transformation scene where he's turning into a werewolf. It was pretty pivotal for me to see at a young age.
1: All right, so talk about how the way everything works with the ticketing, the submissions. I mean, you got a lot of stuff to unpack here for people that want to get involved in this, so just kind of guide us through the whole thing.
2: Yeah, best place to start is our website, which is deadheadfilmfest.com, and we've got super fast buttons that you can click for anything that you're interested in. If you want to submit a film, we have stickers for that. If you want to buy a ticket to come out, we have different tiers, and it's all listed there. It's deadheadfilmfest.com. We're also super active on our Instagram, same handle. And so, yeah, we invite people to check out tickets, see if anything fits, and come out and participate to their heart's desire.
1: Now, this is not going to be till October 3rd, to be exact. You got actually two venues in downtown St. Albans, but we just wanted people to know that this is the time that you need to make your plans. And if you're going to submit something, you got to get on it, because the date will be here before you know it.
2: Yes, so our submission cutoff is in August, but you can buy tickets to come to the event all the way up until the day before.
1: And the tickets, I think, went on sale earlier this month. Is that right?
2: They did. So they're actively on sale. You can check them out. And we recommend getting them as soon as possible so that you can secure your spot.
1: All right. Well, as we get closer, it's a good couple of weeks out, we want to have you back on the show again. So you can, by that time, you'll probably have all your submissions in. But by that point, you can kind of sell the folks on just coming out, buying a ticket, and enjoying the shows.
2: Yeah, absolutely.
1: All right. Kara, we appreciate you being here. Give us that website again.
2: Deadheadfilmfest.com.
1: All right. Kara Chafin, appreciate you being here. Best of luck with everything. We'll talk to you here in a few months. Thanks a lot.
2: All right. Thank you so much.
1: It is 19 minutes away from 2 o'clock. It is a Tuesday afternoon. We will take a break. Fred Persinger is coming up next. Stay with us.
0: We'll be right back. This is Metro News Midday. Metro News, the voice of West Virginia.
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5: 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It was a surprise. One page, he handed it to them with the print down. When everybody had one, he said, okay, turn it over and I want you to write about what you see. 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And that's what they had to write about, what they saw. Every student wrote about the black dot, what they thought it meant, where it was on the page. 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
1: Welcome back to the show. It is 1:45. Coming up next hour, Alexandra Cruikshank, WVU Extension Service Program educator, is going to join us. Also, after 2:30, we'll get to Open Line, West Virginia. Nothing but your calls and texts, whatever is on your mind in the news or otherwise. Plus, I didn't even get a chance to talk about my vacation yet, so maybe I'll get
2: Let's
1: to that
2: talk
1: next
2: about
1: hour. 1-800-765-TALK. Or text 304-TALK 304, the booming voice of one Fred Persinger.
2: I missed you. Did you know that?
1: You did? Did you know I was gone?
2: Yes. Yes, I knew you were gone.
1: Okay.
2: I listened to your show, would you believe that or not?
1: Really?
2: Yes.
1: I don't even listen to it.
2: I write down all the mistakes. And
1: well, you've gone through how many legal paths?
2: Boy, we have to have a talk sometime,
1: now,
2: okay?
1: Now, here's the thing about it is, you and I, when I get here in the morning, there's only a handful of people here. You know,
2: right.
1: Chris, Daniel, Jeff gets here about the same time I do, you. And so you notice when there's one car out of the parking lot, you know, for a week and a day or so, like mine was. But then, because, you know, the other people don't roll in here till 8, 8:30,
2: yeah,
1: whatever.
2: Exactly right, yeah.
1: What time do you get in here, Fred?
2: 6:30. And now the next 3 days, my car will not be out there.
1: Oh.
2: I'll be busy somewhere else.
1: What's going on?
2: Some little thing.
1: Some little thing is going to take a whole lot of your time.
2: It is indeed.
1: All right, so talk about it.
2: A softball tournament coming up. Starts tomorrow, and please, can we get rid of the rain?
1: Brian Hughes?
2: Brian doesn't know. He's like any other meteorologist. You know, let's be fair. Come on. They don't know. I want it to be gone.
1: Well, it looks good.
2: It does look good.
1: After, yes, like tomorrow. I mean, once, and, you know, late tomorrow, Thursday, Friday, looks great, actually.
2: We can live with the rain, mm-hmm, because they're all turf fields.
1: Yeah.
2: At Little Creek Park in South Charleston, the thunder and lightning we don't need. Can't use. Don't do that. Mm. But if it's just raining,
1: right,
2: they'll play.
1: All right. So the field is all set.
2: Yes.
1: Everybody ready to go.
2: Everyone's ready to go. We start tomorrow with Class Single A and Class Double A. That'll be Wednesday, Thursday, and Friday. Then we get Saturday, Sunday, and Monday off. Come back on Tuesday of next week for Class AAA and Quad A. And that'll go Tuesday, Wednesday, and Thursday. Then we get Friday off, and then we go to Huntington Jack Cook Field for baseball that starts on that Saturday.
1: All right, so, but all the games we're talking, the softball tournament's all at Little Creek Park.
2: All Little Creek Park. Back-to-back fields. It's Rock Field A and Rock Field B, and those are the two that are back-to-back.
1: Right.
2: Ironically, no rocks on any of the fields. It's all turf. Really, really nice place.
1: Because for years, this was played in Vienna.
2: It was for a long, long time played in Vienna. And for a long, long time, it was just one of those things where we didn't get involved in, just like we do basketball and football, mm-hmm, and baseball, because, and it's still the same, there are two games going on at the same time.
1: Mm-hmm.
2: So we had to figure out a workaround, which we have done over the last couple of years or so. And now we do the games. We do all of the games. And there could be, by this time, when the softball tournaments end, on June the 4th, we could have done 60 games.
1: Wow.
2: In 6 days.
1: Now, when you say, who's actually doing the games for us?
2: Myself and my son, Fred II from Beckley,
1: mm-hmm,
2: and Kyle Wiggs and his son, Luke, from Martinsburg.
1: Okay.
2: So it's daddy, son.
1: That's why you're doing it, huh?
2: Yeah, that's what we're doing. Okay.
1: How long does an average high school softball game take to complete?
2: Depends. Depends on the pitcher.
1: Yeah.
2: If there's
1: Just average.
2: Hour and 15 minutes.
1: Okay.
2: Not bad.
1: Not horrible.
2: It's not horrible, no. And, again, 7 innings, and you just, you know, if you get a lot of strikes thrown, you're good.
1: Mm-hmm. Mm-hmm. Who are the teams to beat, in your opinion?
2: All four defending champs are back.
1: Okay.
2: In Class Single A, Pendleton County is back. In Class Double A, Oak Glen is back. In Class Triple A, Winfield is back. And in Class Quad A, Cabell Midland is back. They're not necessarily the number one seeds in the tournament, so there's some other really good teams. Mm-hmm. In Single A, the number one seed, Wahama, they are 22-11. That's the first game tomorrow morning. They will play East Hardy. And then on the first game on the Double A field, it's the number one seed, the Logan Wildcats.
1: I've heard of them.
2: Yes. They'll play the number eight seed, Midland Trail. So, and then next week in Triple A, the number one seed is John Marshall. They'll play RCB. And Quad A, the number one seed is Cabell Midland. And they'll get Jefferson. So, you know, softball, it's all about pitching. Mm-hmm. It really, really is about pitching. And if you have a couple of pitchers, you really have one really good pitcher, you're in good shape.
1: How has the game of softball evolved over the years. I mean, it seems to me like, and it's always been popular in certain areas. I mean, I mentioned my alma mater, Logan Wildcats. It's always been huge down there. Great softball program. Shout out to the late B. Orr, who brought it to Logan County. Softball's always been big there, but it's not always been big everywhere. Have you seen it evolve through the years?
2: I think like most high school sports, better athletes. You get a good high school softball team. Let's go back to Cabell Midland from last year. They zipped through the tournament, and they have everybody back this year. So it's just a matter of these kids, they play together all the time. You know, they're just like anything else. This is not just a springtime, summertime sport. It's all the time.
1: Yeah.
2: It's all the time. And that's what's made the difference. It really has.
1: Yeah.
2: The good players play together all the time. And you learn from playing someone a little better than you are. I think the tournament this week and next week at Little Creek Park is going to really, really have some great games. It's some of the matchups that I was looking at earlier today. I mean, even the number 2 seed Sherman plays number 7 Greenbrier West, and Greenbrier West is 18-9. They have an outstanding softball team. You get a team like the Man Hillbillies. Man Hillbillies, this is a great story for you.
1: Mm-hmm.
2: The Man Hillbillies, 12-8 going to the state tournament. They were 8-7 in the regular season.
1: Mm-hmm.
2: They played in their region. They had to take on Gilmer County. Gilmer County at the end of the regular season was 26-0. They won their first game in the regional tournament.
1: Mm-hmm.
2: Then they met up with Man, and Man beat them 4-0. So Gilmer County dropped to the loser's bracket, came all the way through the loser's bracket. Son of a gun. They had to play Man again.
1: Yeah.
2: And they beat Man.
1: Man just had their number, it looks like.
2: Well, they beat Man 8-0.
1: Mm-hmm.
2: And then the winner take all game.
1: Yeah.
2: Man won again. So for the Gilmer County Titans, what a great team. They were 27-2, both losses in the regional tournament to the Man Hillbillies.
1: Yeah.
2: So Man is riding a high right now.
1: Right, yeah.
2: They know. And what that happens, and some people will say, well, they've already, I think they've proven to themselves, hey, we can beat anybody.
1: Mm-hmm.
2: Let's go play.
1: Well, if you knocked off Gilmer County, chances are you can.
2: Right. And they come in as the number 6 seed.
1: Mm-hmm.
2: They'll play the... It just goes back to back.
1: Yeah,
2: there's 4 games, 6 games tomorrow.
1: Mm-hmm.
2: And they honestly go back to back.
1: Now, all the games will be available at on the website, right?
2: On the website. We have... because 2 games are going at the same time, we can't use our normal way of delivering to our affiliates.
1: Mm-hmm.
2: So we have some discrete streaming links that I have sent out earlier this morning to all the affiliates carrying the games. And you just click on whichever one you want. They have the schedule, the whole bit.
1: All right. Yeah, I'll tell you a quick story about that. You know Justin Turner really well.
2: I do indeed.
1: Justin Turner, good friend of mine, coach of the tennis team. Logan High School. We sent Justin one year when I was at VAW in Logan. We sent Justin up to Vienna to cover a softball tournament. And it just so happened, and I don't remember what teams were in. It could have been Logan, Man, Chapmanville, Tug Valley, one of the area teams down there. And Justin did one game on one field and literally had like 5 minutes to pack up and run to the other field.
2: Oh, yeah.
1: And sent it back to the station. And I had told, whoever was working, I said, well, just, play a song and keep them in queue, as we say.
2: That's right.
1: And we hear Justin, and I'm in the studio, and I hear Justin, he's fumbling around with the equipment, trying to get, and he shocks himself. Somehow, I don't know what he did, shocked himself, and we just put him on the air. And if you know Justin,
2: mm-hmm.
1: Justin has never let a bad word come out of his mouth. He said, if I'm correct, I mean, you heard it, and he went, criminy. Who says criminy?
2: Tennis coach.
1: Justin Turner says
2: tennis
1: criminy.
2: Coaches.
1: But it's an exciting time. It's an exciting time. And then we get to, as you said, once you guys get through this, then you get to talk about baseball.
2: We shift right away into baseball, and we play baseball for 7 days,
1: mm-hmm.
2: 6 straight. In Huntington at Jack Cook Field.
1: There, I had Billy Cornwell on earlier this hour, man. They're all jacked up about it
2: and
1: there in Huntington.
2: They will do a tremendous job.
1: Yeah.
2: A tremendous, beautiful facility at Jack Cook Field, right next to the softball field. So good for them. I'm glad to see it in Huntington. We'll have a fun time.
1: Again, all the softball games are available at WVMetroNews.com. I appreciate you and Fred II and Kyle and Luke and all the family members coming on out.
2: And the guy that keeps us together is Travis Jones. Travis says, you go here. Yes, sir. Not a problem.
1: Yes, sir. All right. Fred, appreciate it, man. Thanks a lot. All right, we'll be listening. We'll take a break and wrap up this hour after this.
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1: Got any problems? Well, listen to this story. It makes you think. A buzzard. If you put a buzzard in a pen 6 feet around, it can't get out even though there's nothing on top because it has to run before it can fly. It's a prisoner with no top on that pen. A bat, amazing creature, but you know it has to be up on something elevated a little bit before it can take off. If it's just on a flat floor, it just goes around in circles. A bumblebee. 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It never stops trying to get out the sides, but the top is wide open. Looking up would be the solution. 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We lay awake in the middle of the night, and all we have to do is look up. 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The peace, the answers, the saving grace. We just need to look up and ask. The buzzard, the bat, the bumblebee. 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
1: 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And we've had a lot of rain over the last, over the weekend. Man, I tell you, I was driving back from vacation last week, ran into some heavy rain. Seems like we've had this every day. It is going to dry out, but some areas of the state are under flash flood watches right now. So, yeah, traveling on this day after Memorial Day, please make note of that. Download the Metro News Television app, and you can see Brian Hughes' forecast there, and you can also check him out on social media as well. We'll take a break. Coming up after the news, top of the hour, WVU Extension Service Program Educator Alexandra Cruikshank is going to join us. And after 2:30, it's Open Line West Virginia. What's on your mind, West Virginia? I want to hear from you. I've missed you. 1-800-765-TALK is the phone number. Text 304-TALK-304. 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
3: President Trump is planning something rare. Lisa Brady, Fox News. A private cabinet meeting set for tomorrow at Camp David while the push continues for a possible deal with Iran, which publicly remains defiant.
4: With talks ongoing, the Iranians are speaking out. Today with the country's supreme leader, Mujtaba Khamenei, posting on X, the United States will no longer have a safe haven for its mischief and for establishing military bases in West Asia.
3: Fox's Trey Yingst in Tel Aviv. President Trump posting that Iran must give up its highly enriched uranium. The president spent the morning having his latest physical.
5: Following a medical

0: in dental checkup at Walter Reed National Military Medical Center. President Trump said on social media, everything checked out perfectly. The president's physician has not yet released the report publicly, but White House officials say that is likely in the next day or two. President Trump turns 80 years old next month, and when his term ends, he will be the oldest person to ever serve in the office. The president has been photographed with bruising on his hands and swelling in his legs. Last year, the president's doctor said the swelling is caused by chronic venous insufficiency, describing the condition as benign and normal for older patients.
1: Fox's Jared Halpern at the White House. Anti-ICE protesters spending another day outside a detention facility in New Jersey, demanding it be shut down after clashes with agents over the weekend.
2: One thing I do want to point out that's interesting when you talk to the protesters is they don't want these guys wearing masks, right? They want the ICE agents to take their masks off. They want them out of New Jersey, but they come ready and prepared with their masks, and they say they're not going anywhere. They're trying to run security, and they want all the migrants who are inside that facility, whether they're in the country illegally or not, to be released. Something DHS says is just not going to happen.
1: Fox's Alexis McAdams in Newark, where the governor joined the protest yesterday, claiming some migrants are on a hunger strike over poor conditions. The Homeland Security Secretary denies that. 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
4: WAJR News Times 203, clouds and 76 in Morgantown. Good afternoon. I'm Mike Nolting at the WAJR Anchor Desk. Metro News AccuWeather says tonight clouds could see a shower and a low of 65. Got the Metro News AccuWeather forecast coming up. A Harrison County man's in jail after being accused of threatening a deputy in Harrison County on social media. A 34-year-old Joshua Carpenter is accused of showing aggression toward deputies when they responded to an incident near his home. A Carpenter is being held at this hour in the North Central Regional Jail on a $100,000 bond. A Morgantown man's been charged after a lengthy investigation into large quantities of dangerous drugs in his Aaron's Creek home. Now, Michael McDonald's also accused of holding a ledger with names and amounts owed. That full story is at WAJR.com. And for the first time since 2019, City of Morgantown holding a 4th of July parade. Mayor Danielle Trumbull says planning is now underway for the return of that parade.
5: I'm still looking for people to participate in the parade. If you have a group or an organization who wants to march or walk or ride on a float, reach out to me directly and I can send you the registration form.
4: Anyone interested is asked to contact City Hall. Mountaineers will host the NCAA Regional Baseball Tournament at Kendrick Family Ballpark this weekend. Metro News Sports Brad Howe says WVU, they'll kick off with Binghamton Friday afternoon.
6: It's a fun brand of baseball, and they've been having a great year. I'm anxious to see them put it on display for more of the country than they have to this point.
4: First pitch at 5 in the afternoon. The game will air on ESPN+. 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Clouds 76 in Morgantown. 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Sure.
7: Here's the Metro News AccuWeather forecast. This afternoon, expect cloudy skies and high humidity, along with a few showers and a strong thunderstorm. There is a possibility of flooding in some areas, making travel challenging. The temperature will reach a high of 76. Tonight will bring partly cloudy conditions, staying warm and humid with a chance of a few showers. The low will be around 63. Tomorrow will be another day of cloud cover and high humidity, with more showers and a heavy thunderstorm expected. Be cautious of heavy downpours leading to reduced visibility and water pooling on roads. The high temperature will be 71 with the Metro News AccuWeather forecast. I'm meteorologist Joe Lundberg.

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1: 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Stephanie Pauly, Ryan Nicholson, our producers today. We'll get to Open Line West Virginia coming up at the bottom of the hour. 1-800-765-TALK or text 304-TALK-304. 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
0: 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Here's Dave Allen.
1: 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Dave Allen in the host chair for you on this Tuesday. Stephanie Pauly, Ryan Nicholson, our producers today. 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I mentioned I was on vacation all last week, so I missed you. What do you have to say, West Virginia? Now is your chance. Well, you know, one of the things I love to talk about is food. And I told you I'm going to tell you about my vacation next week, most of which was spent bouncing around restaurants in the Golden Isles of the South. That's pretty much. Yeah, there was a big body of water. It's ocean, I think they call it, or something like that. I don't know. But highlight for me was eating. So anytime somebody reaches out and says, hey, we got this program we want to talk about, and it's about food, I say, I am in. Our good friends at West Virginia State University, the Extension Service there, they are teaming up with some folks to offer a free youth cooking program this summer here in Charleston. Alexandra Cruikshank is with the, actually, she's the West Virginia State University Extension Service Program Assistant, and she joins us on sets. Good afternoon. Welcome to the show.
2: Hi. Thanks for having me, Dave. How are you?
1: I am fine. Thank you for being here. So tell us about this program, and we'll kind of break it down specifically from there. Who's this open to?
2: Okay. Yeah, so these classes are open to youths ages 12 to 15 here locally, whoever wants to come to Charleston for 4 days. This is a four-day program that we are doing with our partners, West Virginia Health Right Community Wellness Center, located on the west side. They have a really nice teaching kitchen that they are hosting us in this year, which is really exciting.
1: But even though this is in Charleston, we'll give you the dates and everything coming up. People from any, if they want to come and spend some time in Charleston, this could be open to folks in Wheeling, Lewisburg, wherever our stations are heard, right?
2: Yeah, anybody who wants to come, it's the kids need to be there for all 4 days. It is from 9 a.m. to about 1 p.m. in the afternoon. I do feed them lunch. We make lunch and eat together every day. And it's a Tuesday through Friday, essentially.
1: Okay. So tell us about your background. You and I were talking off the air about some of your background. What led you to do this for a living, what you're doing with this program?
2: Yeah. So growing up, all I ever wanted to do was be a pastry chef. So
1: there's worse things.
2: There's worse things. Yeah, absolutely. But no, I had a really fun career. I went to culinary school. I got a culinary degree and a baking degree because I couldn't just do anything simple. So I did
1: overachiever.
2: Both. Overachiever, 100%. Dean's List, summa cum laude, the whole nine yards.
1: Yeah.
2: Worked myself to death. And then got into the mainstream career path down here for a little bit. I worked at a custom cake shop several years ago. And then I left the state in 2019 to go work at the Nemacolin Resort in Pennsylvania. Met some phenomenal people up there. But again, I went up there in 2019. So what happened the very following year?
1: Well, that would be that thing that starts with the C, right?
2: Yeah, that thing, right? So that was a very big wake-up call for a lot of people in the industry. Me especially, like I was finally getting to the point where I was making chocolate sculptures and sugar sculptures and cooking for celebrities. And honestly, the burnout hit really hard.
1: Mm-hmm.
2: So I decided to move home. And
1: so home for you is West Virginia.
2: Yeah, you're home from for me is West Virginia, absolutely.
1: Okay.
2: And did a little soul searching and then ended up finding the job offer here at West Virginia State University and tried it out. And I love it. I am now teaching nutrition to children.
1: Okay.
2: As a pastry chef. So
1: smell the irony.
2: We're having
1: in that,
2: a blast,
1: well,
2: honestly.
1: Well, you know, and I think there's so many different things. And yeah, again, West Virginia over the last couple of years, I know you went away for a while, but you came back, and West Virginia is really making a name for itself on the national and international level with our food scene. We do a segment every Friday on the show called The Lunch Spot, where we go around the state of West Virginia and we interview just these mom and pop restaurants. Sometimes they're huge. Sometimes they may have five tables in them, and we do pastries and we do pizza and we do all the things. And it amazes me the stories about the the uniqueness, if you will, of some of our culinary destinations in West Virginia. And it sounds like you're trying to train these young people to possibly stay in West Virginia and to explore what their passion is.
2: Yeah, absolutely. I've had quite a few kids, and if they're listening, they know who they are. They are very talented young home cooks and who are doing really awesome. So it'd be really cool to see them go into that career path. And while that would be a really nice side effect of the classes, it's primarily focused on getting them kind of ready for adulthood and developing a healthy relationship with food.
1: So even if they don't go into this as a profession, we need to, you know, learn how to eat a little bit better, present company included.
2: Absolutely. You know, West Virginia has a lot of different health concerns right now. Well, kind of always had some, but, you know, diabetes and heart disease are really prevalent in our state. And being able to identify what kind of nutrition helps us specifically, because everybody's bodies are different, and developing that relationship with food and that understanding of how it works for us is really important. So helping them start now helps them to keep that relationship going into adulthood. So that's kind of my goal. I want them to be ready to take charge of their life and understand what's being put in their bodies when they come completely independent for themselves.
1: And you have been a pastry chef, and there's nothing wrong with that, because everything in moderation, right?
2: Everything moderation, exactly.
1: Including moderation.
2: Yeah.
1: I stole that line from somebody. I kind of like it. We're talking again to Alexandra Cruikshank about this program. All right, so kids and their parents, they get involved in this. Take us through an average day of this program.
2: Okay. So, very first day, we kind of try to do it a little bit easy. We do some knife skills. We go over a lot of food safety. We do the introduction to nutrition. And then they will work with knives. I give them some cut gloves so they don't cut themselves. We go through cutting up different things. They make some sweet potato fries. And then we have some sandwiches and stuff. And kind of try to do a little bit easy. And then I really lay it on them the next few days. Yeah. You know, no mercy. So we go over, we make yeasted breads, we make self-rising breads, like the ones that use like baking powder instead of yeast, things along those lines. I teach them how to do omelets, basically, so they learn how to do stovetop skills. And then on the very last day is their biggest challenge. They each individually make their own Cornish game hen. So they have to temperature check it. They have to make a compound, butter and olive oil to put under the skin. They are hilarious. They are hilarious doing that. But they had a really good time. And then each team of two is going to get a different dish that is going to cover all the different like nutritional skills. And then once everything's done, they each present their dish to the rest of the class. And they will verbally walk the rest of the class through what they did. So they are teaching the dish that they made. And then we have dinner or have lunch together.
1: And then we're talking about the students here, ages like 12 to 15. Is that right?
2: Yeah.
1: So that's I would think that is an interesting age, because they're not in there just, you know, you put kids in the kitchen. Sometimes they're in there to just say, okay, what kind of mess can I make here? But that age 12 to 15, they're old enough at that point, I would think, to understand what it is that they are creating at that point, right?
2: Yeah. Yeah, and critical thinking. There's a few things I'm going to have them make where we don't have recipes, and I want them to critically think, like, what can I do with what is provided here today? Because when you're at home and you're trying to find something to cook, you don't always have all the ingredients, you know, that you need. So sometimes you got to get really creative.
1: It's nice that we have students and people of that age, and we're talking 12 to 15 or whatever, that show an interest in this, because, man, so many of our, and I'm not trying to stereotype, I'm just saying it is what it is. So many of our young people, they think that food comes from sheets. And God bless sheets, not saying anything negative about sheets, but there's a lot more to life than chicken nuggets and mozzarella cheese sticks. Now, those things are delicious.
2: Not all of us grow up with families that cook and are involved in the kitchen. I fortunately did.
1: Yeah, oh yeah.
2: You know,
1: me
2: too. My whole family, for the most part, can cook. Even my grandfather, he can make some brown beans and cornbread on a pinch if he needs to.
1: Yeah.
2: And, but you know, they're the reasons why I'm doing this. So throughout the regular school year, I just do nutrition programming. It's a multiple day thing that I do there in the classroom. And I do, cooking demonstrations. I bring in food for them to try and I cook for them. They're so interested in it, and they keep asking me, like, oh, like, can I use the knife? And I'm like, not on school property. But you know, I was like, you know what? Maybe I can do this in the summer. Mm-hmm. So I did it last year. And then that also led to us started writing a cookbook for the kids as well.
1: Okay.
2: So that should be released later this year through Western State University.
1: Okay. So this is the kids basically working on their own recipes or variations thereof that'll be in the cookbooks or that have been in the cookbooks.
2: I've worked on the recipes. I developed them.
1: Okay.
2: I wrote it and that kind of stuff. But it's kind of geared toward their skill levels.
1: Okay. Okay.
2: And there's a lot of... you know, foodborne illness prevention information in there, knife skills. There's a lot of pictures. We did a whole photo shoot for it. And it's I try to make it as informative and as interesting to read as possible. So if you have zero cooking skills, this is a very quick and easy cookbook for you to read through and get the basics.
1: Okay. Now, and people can learn more about it. There's registration and additional details available at the West Virginia State University 4-H Summer Camps tab. It's WV State. wvstate.edu/fourth, I think.
2: I believe so.
1: That sounds
2: there
1: good.
2: We have an extension Facebook page that has the link up right now to the Google
1: sure
2: form sheet.
1: Is. And again, your work is supported by some pretty heavy hitters, your USDA National Institute of Food and Agriculture. They're 100% behind this program.
2: Mm-hmm. Yep. The program has some other sub-programs that I'm working through right now, mm-hmm. so it's funded through the USDA. So the curriculum I use is also USDA approved and things like that.
1: All right. Give us the details again where people can get more information and the dates and give us all the info there.
2: Okay. So I have one spot available left for June and several for the dates in July. So the July dates are going to be the 7th, 8th, and 9th and 10th. They're at the West Virginia HealthRight Community Wellness Center on the west side in their teaching kitchen. The sign-up link is going to be on our Facebook page at Western State University Extension Facebook page. Mm-hmm. And then from there, it's first come, first serve. I have 12 spots for each class, and the Google Forms timestamps them, so I try to be as very fair as possible.
1: And the participants that attend all 4 days get a certificate of completion, so they basically graduate.
2: Mm-hmm.
1: And they also get cut-resistant gloves, kitchen thermometers, cookbooks, and a fresh produce box to take home. So
2: absolutely,
1: you've got
2: yeah.
1: parting gifts for all the contestants.
2: Yes, I do. That way they can go home and show their families. I got emails last year from participants, mothers who were like, he keeps correcting me on how I have the handle on the stove. And I'm like, well, that's great. You won't knock it over on yourself.
1: Yeah, there you go. And furthermore, you're grounded, kid. You know, you don't tell mom how to do this. And we'll close with this. Give us a quick story about one of the kids that you worked with maybe in the program when you saw that light bulb go off in them. You talked about correcting, you know, mom or dad on how the handle mm-hmm. should be on the stove. You have that one moment there, that one light bulb moment where you saw in a young person's eyes, okay, I got it. This is what I want to do. No names or anything, but do you have like mm-hmm. that one moment?
2: I have a student that was in one of my first classes, and his mom stayed for a couple of them as well and helped out. They're really great. And he did so well. And unfortunately, he couldn't stay for the last class. There was something that came up for the last day. So I made him up his chicken and get him his recipes and got all of his stuff going home and sent him home. And so they were emailing me pictures of him following the recipe and doing everything at home. Like, he could do it himself. And I've spoken to his mother since then. He actually helped pilot some of the recipes in my cookbook. And he's been cooking up a storm at home and just doing everything for his family. It's been really great to hear about.
1: Put that kid to work. He's ready to go. He's ready to go in the kitchen.
2: He is. He's really ready to go. He's going to be really, really cool when he grows up and possibly gets into the field.
1: All right. Chef Paul and some of those other people, some of the great eateries around the state of West Virginia, if you're listening, you may want to snatch this young fellow up. But also, this is not, as you said, it's not just about cooking. It's about learning about food, whether they ever mm-hmm. step foot in a kitchen again or not. At least they learn the knowledge about
2: yeah,
1: it.
2: Yeah, so, I want them to know how it affects them and how they can make it benefit them the most when they get to adulthood.
1: Alexandra Cruikshank, I appreciate you being here. Thanks a lot. Good
2: thank
1: stuff.
2: Thank you so much for having me. This was great.
1: Absolutely. It is 2:20. We'll take a break and be back after this. Stay with us.
0: We'll be right back. 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
7: The Cleveland Cavaliers are delusional, and owner Dan Gilbert should look to blow up the team. After they got humiliated by the Knicks in a four-game sweep in the Eastern Conference Final, Donovan Mitchell says they did it to themselves. James Harden believes the Cavs are the better team, and Kenny Atkinson believes analytically this series was actually close. Zero accountability from these players or coaches. I'm Nick Costas.
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1: 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Stephanie Fawley, Ryan Nicholson, our producers today. Open line, West Virginia, coming up at the bottom of the hour. What's on your mind, West? I meant what I said earlier. I was on vacation for a week, and then I think yesterday we did a best of show or something, so it's been a while since I've talked to you, West Virginia. I've missed you, and I hope that you've missed me as well. So what's on your mind? Anything you want to talk about, call me, 1-800-765-TALK, or you can text 304-TALK-304, and it would be a good opportunity for me to say thank you for the people that sat in for me. I understand it was a combination of people, both on the network and on the local shows. Well, of course, Amanda was here, but I think Jeff Jenkins may have sat in a little bit, and perhaps Daniel Woods as well. So I appreciate everybody for stepping up. I don't go on vacation very often. I had to have a couple days off here and there for medical things, but hopefully that's all behind me now. I'll find out here in a couple of weeks. When I do take off, I enjoy it, but it's always fun to come back as well. Somebody asked me, the last time I went down to St. Simons, Georgia, my wife and I did. And if you've never been there, highly recommend it. It's part of what they call the Golden Isles. You've got St. Simons in Jekyll Island, Tybee Island. It's all in that second time that we've been there. And I posted a picture on my social media, on Dave Allen Radio and also at Dave A70 on X, of me holding something from Buc-ee's. All right. And Buc-ee's is all the rage. So last year, last August, when my wife and I made our first trip down to St. Simons, somebody said, you got to stop at Bucky's. You know, it's the world's largest truck stop. And Bob, so we stopped last year, you know, because it's right off the exit in Brunswick, Georgia, on the way down. So it's easy on, easy off. We went in there 7 o'clock in the morning on a Saturday, because I travel early. 7 o'clock in the morning, place is absolutely packed. I mean, it's absolutely packed. So I did the Bucky's thing. I'm good after that. And so there, we did not stop. We drove right by the exit this time. We did not. But I posted a picture because a good friend of mine actually did go to Bucky's recently and dropped off some things for me and Amanda here. And I do appreciate that. So I posted a picture of me hosting, holding up something called Beaver Nuggets or something like that. I'm not exactly sure what they were, but I posted a picture on it. So I just say that, you know, if Bucky's is your thing, so be it. I'm glad I went. Don't know that I necessarily would go back again, but I was able to say that I went. Now, they've got one. Somebody told me, I think Florence, South Carolina's got one now. There's one in Kentucky, Tennessee, whatever. But if that's your thing, that's your thing. Don't know that I would do it again, but, you know, I did not buy the T-shirt, though. But anyway, just wanted to say thank you to everybody for sitting in for me while I was on vacation. So I'm done with that for a while. Don't think I'll be going on vacation anytime soon. Maybe sometime around the wedding anniversary in September. But other than that, you'll be stuck with me up to that point. You're stuck with me giving you Open Line West Virginia. We'll get to that at the bottom of the hour. 1-800-765-TALK is the phone number. Text 304-TALK-304. I do want to let you know about something that we are going to be doing here in Charleston next week. And we'll talk about it a little bit more as we get closer. The stations of WVRC Media, and we're all over the state of West Virginia, Metro News, all the individual stations, so on and so forth. We take it seriously, not to sound like a cliche or a commercial, but we take it seriously when we use the phrase, you hear it every hour, top of the hour, we're proud to live here too. We're a West Virginia-based company that believes in giving back to the community. All of our clusters of stations do this around the state of West Virginia. They all have different things that they do for their respective communities. Next Thursday, June 4th, we're doing something here at WVRC Media in Charleston. And it's simply called Drop Your Snacks. Now, this is the brainchild of Rob Reel, from one of our sister stations here in Charleston, Superstar Country, 96.1 KWS. We're going to start on Thursday, June 4th, on our parking lot here, which is located just up the street from Charleston Catholic High School, downtown Charleston, 1111 Virginia Street. We'll start at 7 a.m. and go till 6 p.m. Basically, we're teaming up with Union Mission to help feed kids during the summer break. Schools are going to be out if they're not out already. I know, I think here in Kanawha County, they're going to be out at the end of this week. If not, they'll be out soon. The bottom line is there are a lot of programs out there that try to help kids during the summer, but sometimes they fall through the cracks. And a lot of these kids, once they leave, when that bell rings at the end of May, early June, until it rings back in the middle of August, end of August, they don't have a lot of food. So what we are doing, we're teaming up with the folks at Union Mission, and we'll be out on our parking lot, 1111 Virginia Street East in Charleston. And all we're asking is people to drop off snacks. It could be packs of cookies. It could be, you can go to your local Sam's Club and buy giant boxes. You can buy a package or two. We also accept cash or check donations. We don't take them ourselves. We've got our friends at Union Mission there. They'll take it. They can go out and buy the stuff. And then we deal with them to distribute it to kids that need it. You can learn more about their organization, wefeedpeople.com. And we've got information available on all of our websites and social media, so check it out. We'll have more on it coming up Thursday, June 4th. We're back after this.

0: And now we'll go to the Metro News Anchor Desk for a check of local news. 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
1: West Virginia Metro News, I'm Jeff Jenkins. A criminal complaint reveals some grim details about the murder of a Nicholas County woman who was believed missing.
2: State police say after initially reporting her daughter missing to Richwood police, Stacy Wind of Richwood now is accused of killing her. A set of human remains, believed to be that of Ayla Wind, were found in a shallow grave near Summit Lake in Greenbrier County. Police said that grave had two ferns planted on it, and a nearby was a burn area where a number of bones were found. Troopers then executed a search warrant at Wynn's home and found additional evidence, including bloodstains on Ayla's bedroom wall and a cut-up bloody mattress, as well as bloodstains on the floor. The elder Wynn remains jailed on charges of first-degree murder. I'm Chris Lawrence, WVMetroNews.com.
1: A murder investigation in Charleston involving two teenagers. Charleston Deputy Police Chief Tony Hazlett says shots rang out on the city's west side early this morning. He says a 15-year-old shot and killed a 17-year-old.
3: Once they got to the hospital, officer informed that the victim had succumbed to multiple gunshot wounds and was pronounced deceased. At this time, we started an investigation, and detectives determined that the victim had been shot by a 15-year-old juvenile during what we believe was a planned isolated robbery attempt.
1: Hazlett says the two boys knew each other. Police looking for the 15-year-old. The FBI is investigating an inmate's death at the federal prison in Hazleton, Preston County. 46-year-old Cecil Buckner was found unresponsive on Monday. 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For 40 years, the voice of West Virginia.
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1: A longtime leader in the United Mine Workers Union has died. The union announcing today the death of UMWA District 12 Vice President Steve Earle. UMWA President Emeritus Cecil Roberts calling Earle a lifelong friend. Roberts says the two stood together in many union battles. UMWA District 12 covers Western Kentucky, Indiana, Illinois, and Missouri. The State Girls High School softball tournament begins tomorrow morning at Little Creek Park in South Charleston. 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
1: 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Stephanie Pauly, Ryan Nicholson, our producers today. What's on your mind? It's Open Line West Virginia. Something in the news? Anything you want to talk about. 1-800-765-TALK is the phone number. Text 304-TALK-304. Bob wants to speak to us, and he joins us now. Bob, good afternoon, and welcome to the show.
2: Hi, Dave.
1: Hey.
2: On the track meet controversy.
1: Yes, sir.
2: I got two questions.
1: Uh-huh.
2: I heard Dave White a couple of times talk about how none of the state agencies, since the case is pending toward in front of the Supreme Court,
1: mm-hmm.
2: none of the state agencies could have intervened and stopped him from participating. I guess my question is, since nobody had any control over it, if this guy had demanded, could he have used the girls' locker rooms? That's my first question.
1: Okay.
2: Second, in track and field, the all-state team is automatically the winner of the event. That's the all-state team.
1: Okay.
2: Since this was a little unjust, could the SSAC go ahead and name that second-place finisher as the actual all-state winner? Thank you.
1: All right. Well, Bob, I appreciate your calls. I don't know what I don't know. I'll put it that way. I don't know that they could, because here's the situation as I understand it. And if I am incorrect, which I frequently am, somebody can correct me on this. And as Dave Wilson said, and I agree with him on this, the legislature is powerless to do anything. The SSAC is powerless to do anything. This is before the Supreme Court right now. So as it stands right now, if something changes to kind of complicate things, as I frequently do, if the Supreme Court were to act on this, then we could go down the route that Bob is mentioning. Okay, if they were to act on this, we don't know when they're going to hear this. We just don't know. And if you're wondering what's going on, you know the story of a young person by the name of Becky. I don't know why I have a difficult time saying the name. Becky Pepper Jackson won the shot put. And this story of Becky Pepper Jackson has been in the news for about a year or so. It's been in court, and the SSAC and other people have done and talked about it back and forth. And I mean, as of right now, to answer your question, Bob, as best I understand it, nothing can be done as of right now until it goes before the court. That's the way that I understand it in a holding pattern right now. Now, let me go ahead and address something here, okay? As someone on, I'll go back a little bit, okay? And I was on vacation last week, and so, you know, you slowly, when you come back from vacation, start to play catch up a little bit. And I was back home before the weekend. I was catching up on some reading and things, and I tried to unplug as best I could while I'm gone. And I was reading all this controversy over this. And this, with this Becky Pepper Jackson, has been going on for some time. And I commented on a friend's social media site. And what I said I don't have it in front of me exactly what I said, but I don't know how to paraphrase it. Basically, what I said was, is that it seems to me that there are a lot of people that have way too much interest in, and I may have used the terminology, I use the scientific terminology for the nether regions of people, okay? Didn't use the vulgar street terms, I used the scientific terms, and I said, that's what I said. Suddenly that took off as Dave Allen has no problem with this. I didn't say that. I didn't say that in the least. You know, I did not say that. All I said was, much like Mr. Wilson said, that he and I did not compare stories ahead of time, it seems to me that a lot of people who couldn't find their local stadium with a GPS seem to be very, very vested in this story. Now, you can think it's right, you can think it's wrong. I personally don't have an opinion either way. When someone says they don't have an opinion either way, that doesn't, it's just what it is. It's just, I just don't care, okay? I don't have kids. I don't have kids in school. I don't have kids anywhere. So just really doesn't matter to me, this whole story. And I just wish, my problem, as Wilson said, he and I are in agreement on this for once, it seems that a lot of people are looking for someone to blame for this. Well, the SSAC shouldn't have done that. No, this is not an SSAC issue. The legislature did what they could. They passed the law 2 years ago. All right, it's held up in court. As of right now, all these people getting upset about it, you have every right to get upset about it, but nothing's going to happen right now. Now, that having been said, I will say this. It is not cool, not cool at all, to go bullying kids, okay? And that's what we're talking about. You can say this is male, you can say it's female, whatever, you can disagree on that. But some of the things that I saw posted online about this young person were absolutely disgusting. Absolutely. This is still a kid that you're talking about. Let's keep that. Let's don't lose sight of that. You can say the parents are this. This is still a damn kid that we're talking about. And the kid deserves better than that. Don't bully kids. It's not very becoming. That's where I am on that. All right, so got that out of the way. 1-800-765-TALK. That is the phone number. Text 304-TALK-304. Text, welcome back, Dave, and congratulations on the Hall of Fame. Thank you very much. Appreciate it. Also, say this. Today is my 6th-year anniversary with this company, WVRC Media. I started doing the local show here in Charleston on this date back in 2020. Oh, what a time it was. When I started doing the local show, Danny Jones, of course, former Charleston mayor, he was mayor at the time, was doing the show, and that show kind of went away for a while, and then it was kind of left without a host, and then I took on the hosting duties, just doing the 9 to 10 show here in Charleston, enjoyed it greatly. I will say that it was an interesting time because we couldn't have guests in the building. We have a lot of guests on the phone. We have a lot of guests on, you know, the various links, Zoom and whatever. I always prefer in studio. We couldn't have that for a while. And if we did, we had masks on. I didn't have to have a mask on when I was speaking. We had these giant, what looked like they came out of an old Shoney's salad bar, plexiglass looking things that were in front of us, which was the most ridiculous thing I've ever seen. Like, you know, like it couldn't go around it somehow if the germs were being spread. I just don't know. But it's been a world of, it seems in many ways, seems like it was longer. And in some ways, it seemed like it wasn't that long ago. But it's a great company to work for, sucking up to the bosses here just a little bit. Thank you, WVRC Media, because I've enjoyed working here and hope to continue to work here for a long, long time. But who knows? No, I ain't going nowhere unless they tell me you got to get out. Text, the fact that we even need to argue whether a boy should be able to compete against girls is symbolic of where we are right now, says a texter. Text for the previous caller, the SSAC does not choose the all-state teams. True. Very true. Something I should have pointed out. Text, can we just have one weekend where the president doesn't do something stupid online or in person, please, says a texter. And to be more specific, I don't know exactly what the president did or didn't do. I did read, and I saved it, I did read the statement that he, I don't know if I can find it quickly enough, the statement that he put out Memorial Day. This was from President Trump. A happy Memorial Day to all, including the Democrats who disrespect our military and all the tremendous success that it's had over the last year. God bless those that have made the ultimate sacrifice. I love you all, President Donald J. Trump. That was the only thing that I saw, but he may have said something else. I like the term Granville Invitational. Good job, Northern Dave. Tex, what in the heck is happening to our country? I mean, how much time you got? I mean, I'll take this into Friday. I mean, you know, America is going down the crapper one way or the other, and it depends on which side of the fence that you are as to what's causing it. But I think that's what we all can do. But look, I still think that we live in the greatest country on God's green earth. We got issues, yeah. We got problems. We really, really do. We got divisions like this country hasn't seen since the Civil War times. Maybe even worse now. I don't know. But I still think that we live in the greatest country in the world. I know. Cue up Battle Hymn of the Republic. 2:44, we'll take a break and come back after this.
0: We'll be right back. 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

0: homeless little boy selling papers on the street corner. It was really cold. He went over to a policeman and said, "Do you happen to know where a homeless boy like me could find a warm place tonight?" The policeman said, "You go right down the street. See that big white house? Knock on the door. When the lady comes to the door, just say, 'John 3:16.'" He did that, and the lady let him in, took him to the kitchen, fed him a big warm meal, ran him a really hot bath. He hadn't been that full and that warm for a long time, and then tucked him in to a soft bed with lots of blankets. And he thought, "I don't know about this John 3:16. I don't understand it, but it sure is good for a cold little boy." The next morning there was breakfast, and then she explained John 3:16 and the sacrifices Jesus made. You know it. "For God so loved the world that he gave his only begotten Son. Whosoever believeth in him should not perish but have everlasting life." A little hard to comprehend, but very real. And have a good day from Success Floor Covering, Oakland and Holland Avenue, Westover.
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4: Welcome back to the show. 12 minutes away from 3. Let me give a little background on this story now. The state of West Virginia has a law that says biological boys can't compete with girls in sports. That law currently on hold under an injunction. U.S. District Judge Joseph Goodwin ruled the state could not enforce the law against Pepper Jackson while the case was under his previous injunction. He said it would be a violation of Title IX. Now, Governor Morrissey said earlier this month he's confident that the U.S. Supreme Court will rule in a similar case from Tennessee in the next 4 to 6 weeks, and that ruling, West Virginia law, can take effect at that time. So that is where it is as we speak right now. Texas Dave, "We need for every black person to register to vote and get out and vote come November. Your rights are in jeopardy when it comes to voting. I'm seeing it now in South Carolina," says a texter. Texas, "You don't have kids, Dave. You don't know what it's like to have your girl work her hide in off only to lose to a boy," says a texter. "I always say I don't have kids." Text, "I went past a military recruiting office and noticed they're advertising for women nurses, but not for women combat recruits. But you allow a draft dodger to be president. If a woman wants to go in combat, it should be her right to do so," says a texter. Text, "Hey Dave, you're going to get you a Trump mobile phone. It's made in the USA," so he says. I'm good. I'm good with the phone I have now. Sometimes I don't want the phone I have now. Text, "My opinion on the transgender kids playing sports debate is, where's the framework to let those kids participate? It's kids' sports. It's entertainment. Figure out a way to let them play," says the texter. Text, "For you people screaming about West Virginia being on its last legs, did you see the study that found that more people are moving here?" I saw something. I'm going to try to research that this evening. A friend of mine actually posted something on social media about that, about people moving into West Virginia. Of course, the problem is that you have people moving into West Virginia, but West Virginians are dying, because we are the oldest state in the nation, and we just the numbers just ain't numbering. But I did see that, but I have to do a little research on that. But I appreciate the text. Text says, "Welcome back from vacation, Dave. Hope you relaxed a little. God bless." Well, me relaxing is not necessarily, you know, what I do on vacation. I am a person. I am my father's son, and I am a person who lives on a routine. I get out of bed same time every morning. I do things exactly the same way. To me, that is fun. That's what I like. Not to say I don't enjoy a little time off. I do. But when I'm not the kind of person that's going to go sit on the beach, you know, for 4 or 5 hours and look at water. That's just not me. Now, you take me shopping somewhere because I like to look at stuff. You take me to the local eateries, local bars, I'm in. I'm in all day on that. That's usually my focus on the vacation is primarily going, where are we eating? That's where my focus is. And I had some pretty good food in St. Simon's. Text today is May 26, 2026. Donald J. Trump caused high gas prices, high interest rates, and higher inflation the second time. He started a war he can't win. He's added more to the deficit than any other president, and he's the oldest president ever and the first to use diapers. God bless America, sends a texter. Well, I don't know about that last part. I said earlier that people should stop focusing on people's nether regions, so I'm gonna follow my own advice. Text says, this whole Becky Pepper Jackson thing just goes to show you how backwards the state is. The rest of the country laughs when a bunch of backwoods bigots get their boxers all in a wad over a teenage kid. It is shameful. Says a texter. Text says, bullying a teen kid isn't very becoming to those who claim to be Christians, but what do you expect? Text, my father was wounded in Korea. I hope that with all this fussing and fighting, we could at least pause for a while yesterday to remember those who didn't make it home. Text says, hey, Dave, can you do a PSA for us? Can you ask Chris Pritt to come out and collect all of his campaign signs that are still all over St. Albans? All right, Mr. Pritz, you have been called out. I shouldn't have said that because I don't know that that's true. But if you still got campaign signs out, get them down, no matter who it is. Text, what's with you Metro guys being on vacation? First Weekly, then you. Now, TJ, I'm envisioning a giant mani-pedi spa near a golf course, says the texter. I don't even want to think about that, man. That's you need to see somebody. Texter. Text says, congratulations to East Fairmont. First state tournament since 1990. Way to go, boys. Indeed. Text says, this country is morally bankrupt, and it starts at the White House and the state capitol. Please, God, have mercy on us. With that, it's 2:53, and we'll wrap it up after this.
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0: a hard time.
1: Well, it's,
0: I mean, the hamsters are allowed to get off the wheel every once in a while, aren't they?
1: So we had you on vacation, followed by me, and followed by, what's that guy's name? TJ.
0: TJ.
1: Now, and Wilson's not going to get off for a while because he's got like this 9-week softball baseball thing going on. So I don't know whether he's doing softball, but I know he's doing baseball.
0: What would happen if all the Daves went on vacation at the same time?
1: There you go. We could go to a Dave spa. See what I did there, Ryan? Dave spa.
0: That was pretty good.
1: Yeah, Ryan just ate a handful of thumbtacks in there when I said that. But you know, you and I were talking off the air, some of the best conversations we ever have, you know, on the Dave Unplugged. We talked about, we were talking about food, and I was talking about my trip down to St. Simon's, and man, did I eat good.
0: That's awesome.
1: Yeah, I mean, that's what it's, I mean, if you're ever in St. Simon's, Davis Love the Third actually has a pub down there.
0: Really?
1: Yeah. Jim Brown is from St. Simon's.
0: Jim Brown, the football player?
1: No, Jim Brown.
0: Jim Brown.
1: No. Yes.
0: Who owns a liquor store? Yeah. No, I got you.
1: I mean, when I went
0: what
1: to
0: a Wikipedia, stupid thing to say.
1: Well, no, there's other Jim Browns, including one that listens to the show on a regular basis and calls in from time to time. But no, it's a great place. Go for the food. Not very touristy. They wrap up the whole town at 9 o'clock at night, which is perfect for me. All the restaurants close, and they're like, you got to go somewhere else, you know. But shrimp. I had some cheesy grits at a place called Porch. They have on the island, they have at least 4 places that I know of that have been featured on Diners, Drive-Ins, and Dives.
0: I love that show.
1: They told me a quick story about the about Diners, Drive-Ins, and Dives. Now, nobody, if you watch that show, thinks that Guy Fieri actually drives that Camaro everywhere.
0: No, not everywhere.
1: But they literally said when he pulled up in front of Del Sur, which is one of the top restaurants on the island, they literally pulled up the trailer, he got in, and he drove approximately 20 feet and got out. Hi, I'm Guy Fieri. Welcome to... That's as far as the driving went of the Camaro. So, there you go. What you got on the show today?
0: We're talking about allowances.
1: Okay.
0: Allowances. Adjusted for inflation, kids today get bigger allowances.
1: Okay.
0: So we're going to talk about what did you have to do for your allowance, and what did you do with your allowance money?
1: I need to ask my wife for more allowance money. That's exactly what I need to do. All right, I'm going to actually head down the street. I'm going to go do a little TV right now.
0: Well, yeah. I was wondering, that's a snappy jacket.
1: Look, AB's not the only one. I'm going to do Inside Politics with Rick Johnson, and I will tape that. It'll air this weekend. See you tomorrow. Till then, have fun and love somebody.
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3: Redistricting pushback. I'm Lisa Brady, Fox News. The effort to use a different congressional map this year stalls in South Carolina.
4: While South Carolina's House passed a bill to redistrict, Republicans in the state Senate opted not to move forward. Senator Richard Cash said he was disappointed, but that early voting for the June primary had started.
5: The deadline has passed. Voting has begun. It is time to conclude the matter.
4: Others worried eliminating the only Democratic congressional district out of 7 would backfire.
3: Fox's Jessica Rosenthal. The state Senate voting to continue the bill, though, which keeps it alive while pushing it to the next legislative session. Earlier, a panel of federal judges rejecting Alabama's new maps for this year's midterms, issuing a preliminary injunction with the state is appealing to the U.S. Supreme Court. Just getting word, a chemical explosion earlier today in Washington state has turned deadly. Not clear yet how many people were killed, in addition to multiple critical injuries. This after a chemical tank imploded at a pulp and paper mill run by Nippon Dynawave Packaging Company in Longview, Washington, not far from the Oregon border. Separately, thousands remain evacuated in Southern California because of a damaged chemical tank at an aerospace plant. A new demand from Iran. State media reporting the regime wants billions in frozen funds released as part of any deal with the U.S.
6: Officials in Washington say that's not going to happen, and any sort of financial relief for the Iranians will only come if they uphold their end of the bargain. This comes as the U.S. blockade of Iranian ports remains in effect, and U.S. Central Command says more than 100 vessels have been redirected as the Trump administration works to tighten economic pressure on the Iranian regime.
3: Fox's Trey Yinks in Tel Aviv. CENTCOM says U.S. airstrikes near the Strait of Hormuz overnight were defensive, targeting mine-laying vessels and a missile position. President Trump plans a cabinet meeting tomorrow at Camp David. 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
7: 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Heroes like NYPD Detective Victor Vargas,

0: a U.S. Air Force veteran who died from pancreatic cancer after serving in the World Trade Center recovery efforts. 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
3: After the Pirates beat the Cubs 2-1 on Monday, they can take the first two games of the series and with a win on Tuesday night. And they'll send right-hander Braxton Ashcraft to the mound. He's 3-2 with a 2.89 ERA. He'll oppose Cubs left-hander Jordan Wicks to be called up for the game. He has a 4.44 ERA at AAA Iowa. Tuesday night from PNC Park for the Pirates and the Cubs. Right here on your home for Pirates baseball.
4: WHAR News Time is 3:03. It is cloudy and 77 degrees in Morgantown. Good afternoon. I'm Joe Nelson at WHAR News Desk. Metro News AccuWeather Forecast says to expect to be cloudy and warm for the rest of your day with a high of 77. A complete Metro News AccuWeather Forecast is coming up. News this hour is brought to you by Omega Commercial Interiors in Morgantown and in Charleston, a proud West Virginia company. Officials at USP Hazleton confirming that a 46-year-old inmate from Florida died at the prison overnight. 46-year-old Cecil Buckner was found unresponsive last night and was pronounced dead shortly after he had been at Hazleton for about 2 months before his death. No other information has been released. And the Mountaineer baseball team is a 16th seed in the NCAA tournament and will be hosting a regional this weekend at Kendrick Family Ballpark. Brad Howe at Metro News Sports talking about WVU's first opponent on Friday, Binghamton.
5: Binghamton, you mentioned their certainly the least known baseball program coming in here, but shouldn't be looked past them. 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
7: Here's the Metro News AccuWeather forecast. This afternoon, expect cloudy skies and high humidity along with a few showers and a strong thunderstorm. There is a possibility of flooding in some areas, making travel challenging. The temperature will reach a high of 76. Tonight will bring partly cloudy conditions, staying warm and humid with a chance of a few showers. The low will be around 63. Tomorrow will be another day of cloud cover and high humidity with more showers and a heavy thunderstorm expected. Be cautious of heavy downpours leading to reduced visibility and water pooling on roads. The high temperature will be 71. With the Metro News AccuWeather forecast, I'm meteorologist Joe Lundberg.
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8: Come on, Dave. Say something.
9: I'm supposed to talk now? Hello, West Virginia. 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Coming back after a three-day weekend. It's a short week. Yeah. It's a short week on the show, Coop. How was your weekend? How was your Memorial Day?
10: It was good.
9: What about you, Ryan? Memorial Day good for you?
10: Yeah, it was good.
9: Okay, okay. Little overcast outside right now, 72 degrees here in the big town as we operate out of our flagship 580 WCHS. Coop, I guess we're bracing here on the network for the big West Virginia High School softball tournament. Coverage begins tomorrow. Class AA. I will say this, though. There is there's a flood watch that kicks in at 2 a.m. tonight and will run all day tomorrow.
11: So oh, my. Okay.
9: We will be, we'll be rocking and rolling with that. So once the softball tournament begins here in Charleston, well, actually at Little Creek Park over in South Charleston, close to where I live, we'll keep you updated on all that stuff. So it's a Tickets Tuesday. It's a Tickets Tuesday. We have our final. How many are we totally out of Chicago tickets?
11: Yeah,
9: is this it?
11: Yeah, the concert's in a few weeks, so yeah, that's.
9: What about me? I mean, you got any tickets for me?
11: You can have these if you want to tell the listeners.
9: No. Listeners come first.
11: You're welcome to them.
9: Listeners come first. So we got a Tickets Tuesday.
11: You know the answer to the trivia, so you know you can.
9: I did write it.
11: The first one to get the right answer.
9: I did write it. We got good categories today. Well, I guess the listeners will determine that as well.
11: Yeah, but bold of you to assert.
9: Yeah, that's right. I did write these questions. Oh, they're good.
12: Good category number one: Dave's favorite athletes.
9: There you go. So at 5:33, we'll play Tickets Tuesday for two tickets to go see Chicago here in Charleston, June 20th. Right, June 20th.
11: Yeah.
9: Okay, June 20th is the night of the show. Well, I'll confirm that. I think I've got that right. But here's how it works. At 5:33, we open up the phone lines. You get on the air with me. You pick a category. The categories rotate. The categories for today are WVU baseball in the NCAA tournament. That's one category. Category number two is also a baseball category. Perfect games. Perfect games. And then the third category, as always, is the mystery category, where something that will be revealed in the show today will be the answer to the mystery category. So we've had a lot of fun playing with it. Once again, Coop, if the first person out of the box answers the question correctly, let's do what we can to try to keep the other people on the line.
11: It's up to them.
9: Why do they drop off? Why do they drop?
11: Because they just want the tickets.
12: Yeah, there's nothing to win.
9: What about talking to me?
12: Yeah, that's not really a prize, Dave.
9: Well, I guess maybe it's. Well, I don't know. I would stay on the line.
12: Also, you encourage people to just call you throughout the show. There's not really anything keeping them from calling in, like during the crosstalk, for example.
9: Well, that is true. I suppose that is true.
11: Yeah. Solid. Yeah.
9: Solid point there. Oh, man, what a weekend in Charleston. Did you go to the Vandalia Gathering?
11: I did not.
9: Have you been to the Vandalia?
11: Oh, yeah, I've been before, yes.
9: Oh, man, that is such a cool event. Such a cool event.
11: Did you go?
9: This year, I did not.
11: I
9: got chased off by the rain. I'm a big baby, and I didn't go yesterday because of the rain, but I've gone multiple times. I love that kind of music.
12: Can you clip that? Can you clip Dave saying he's a big baby? Can you clip that for future use, please?
11: Yeah, I think I probably can.
9: And then we got Festival running this week.
11: Festival is
9: in progress. So Charleston's where it's at, man. Charleston is where
11: it's going on.
9: Let's see. WVU got their assignment in the regionals. They will host the NCAA regionals beginning on Friday against Binghamton. And then Kentucky, one of the last teams in the field. Wake Forest also in the field. So we'll be talking quite a bit about that this week. Cubs, man, what's going on with the Cubs? You see what they've lost 9 in a row?
11: Yeah.
9: Memorial Day, you know, that's normally when you take stock of where you are in a Major League Baseball season. In the first 50 games, the Cubs have two 10-game winning streaks and a 9-game losing streak. What's that mean? What does that mean?
11: It means you're not a great ball team, just probably decent. A lot of teams in the Central are like that. They're above 500 teams, but they're not necessarily dominant.
9: Yeah, let's see. The Reds are in New York to play the Mets, and they're playing the Mets at exactly the right time. Is Soto going to play tonight?
11: I don't know.
9: He didn't play. He didn't play yesterday. Lindor's not playing. They've got a couple of other guys who aren't playing. Simeon played yesterday.
11: There hasn't been in many terrible times to play the Mets this
9: year. Yeah, season. That's a solid point.
11: And it is, I don't dislike the Mets at the same level as like the Cardinals or the Cubs or somebody like that, you know, but it's still nice when you're in New York and it's like the fourth inning and the home team is just booing the Mets relentlessly. It makes you feel a little good in your soul.
9: Yeah, I know. So the Reds will play, and Burns goes tonight.
11: Oh, yeah.
9: So the Reds are playing the Mets tonight at Citi Field. The Dirty Birds had Monday off. You'd think that the Dirty Birds would have a game on Memorial Day.
11: Strange, right? There's a lot of weird stuff over there. I know, that's weird.
9: That's odd. But normally the Atlantic League takes Monday off. So the Dirty Birds are playing tonight. They're opening up a midweek series against High Point. They got a mid-morning game tomorrow, but tonight's game begins at 6:30 over the ballpark. Hey, did you see that Nick Senzel's in the Atlantic League?
11: Is he really?
9: Yeah, he just signed with he's in Lexington.
11: Nick Senzelnatty.
9: Yeah, there you go.
11: The hope of the great hope of Cincinnati futures.
9: Oh, man, think about that. So
11: wow. Can he see? Is it like are they working?
9: I don't know.
11: Man, I'm just saying that because man, that guy was like number one draft pick.
9: Yes,
11: right?
9: He was. He was on that big board of like all of those hot prospects the year he came up.
11: Yeah, man, and he's like the guy that there's like a lot of guys in that year that were so good.
9: Didn't work out. Who was the other? Oh, now he didn't really hurt the Reds too badly, but we've been off for 3 days. So did you see the Brian Torres story from the Cardinals? The guy who hit a home run on Saturday. For the Cardinals. He had a home run. He'd been in the minor leagues for 11 years.
11: Oh yeah, okay.
9: He was in the rookie league squad with Milwaukee for 5 years. 5 years. Couple of stops in the Atlantic League, took a year off. 11 years in the minor leagues, and in the first game of that doubleheader on Saturday hit a home run.
11: Nice.
9: You got to love that story, right? The other side of that kind of situation. Did you see where Craig Kimbrell got signed by the Rays? So he had been nice. Cut by the Mets, and now the Rays, we can fix him. We can rebuild him.
11: We can determine where those pitches are going. Really, we can.
9: Yeah, that's right. You had something you were going to tell me today.
12: Yes,
9: right?
12: Well, I was.
9: Well, you got time.
12: I had something.
9: You have time? What do we got going? What's going on in the contribute to the crosstalk? Bring it in hot. Boom.
12: Okay, so June 5th, I was gonna, I'm gonna go to Chicago to visit my mother, and we were going to go to the Field Museum, and Dave's phone is ringing right now.
9: Oh, that's just an alarm.
12: Sure, it is.
9: It's okay, it's just an alarm.
11: I love the default iPhone alarm here.
12: Yeah. Yeah,
9: that's right. You heard that, huh?
12: Anyway, we're gonna go to the Field Museum, and at the Field Museum, they have a Pokemon fossil exhibit where they have like models of Pokemon fossils, which is really cool. And I thought, like, man, if I could like mix my vacation with like getting something for a game report, that would be amazing. My mom checked the tickets, sold out.
9: Oh,
12: yeah.
9: Oh.
11: That's really a shame. I think this is a great crossover. Yeah. I mean, the Field Museum is such an awesome place to go anyway. Oh, yeah. I mean, I don't know. Some kids, I guess, you would have to convince to go, but I mean, a lot of, but
12: it's one of the best natural history museums in North America,
11: in the world, really.
9: But you're still going.
11: Incredible.
9: You're still going, right?
12: I'm still going to.
11: Yeah,
12: the
11: but
12: museum.
11: How cool would it be to be able to? It's like you don't want to go see dinosaur bones. Well, what about Pokemon? Yeah. I mean, but seriously, some kids would be all about that. I think it's a great crossover.
12: But the exhibition is going on until April of next year, so I could probably go back for the winter season.
9: Speaking of video game reports, how is your research advancing for your report on Grand Theft Auto 6?
12: What report? Honestly, nothing has happened with Grand Theft Auto 6.
9: You've heard of it, though.
12: Right? Yes.
9: You've heard of it. A lot of the kids are really into the Grand Theft Auto 6.
12: There have been two trailers, I think. But honestly, like, the less excited you get about Grand Theft Auto 6, the better. Because, my God, if people have been waiting for so long, they're getting antsy, Dave. And when they get antsy, they start to get conspiratorial. And when they do that, they start doing, like, any social media thing that Rockstar Games does becomes a little Easter egg hunt to find, like, oh, where's the secret message hinting at the release date for Grand Theft Auto 6?
11: Have you ever tried describing to someone what makes Grand Theft Auto so attractive and trying not to sound like an absolute criminal pervert?
12: Oh, yeah. Right. It's very difficult.
10: So true.
12: And it is very difficult, but also it is very fun to play. I guess, I don't know.
10: Ryan had a great comment before the show today. We were talking about this. What if they just skipped 6?
12: Yeah.
10: What if they just skipped 6 and went to another number?
12: Yeah.
10: Just, people would lose their mind.
11: It's like a Leisure Suit Larry for a new generation is what Grand Theft Auto is.
12: I think that's a false comparison because how do I say this on the air without getting in trouble?
10: I just do it, man.
12: Okay.
10: Just say
12: I think Leisure Suit Larry is like primarily a pornographic experience.
10: Now I'm sorry you said it.
12: Yeah, I mean, what, how else am I going to talk about this series? But I do think GTA is a bit more nuanced than Leisure Suit Larry, which isn't saying much.
11: The popularity of many of the mods would suggest that it's popular for a lot of reasons.
12: It is.
10: Coop, you sent me a great text about your daughter this weekend.
11: Oh yeah, my kid.
10: She'll go to any length for chicken tenders, or as they say in the neighborhood, chicken tendies.
11: Yeah, chicken tendies. Shout out to my kid, by the way. She's home testing right now, so that's her. She's in a bunker, hunkering down on her test. But she's had a wiggly tooth for a few days. We didn't even know this one was wiggly. She just kind of randomly pointed at it. I think last weekend was like, this tooth is about ready to come out. It's kind of wiggly. All right, let us know if you need anything. You know, take care of it. But the problem was that she was having some trouble eating last week because the tooth was a little wiggly and it was in a weird place. So anything she really had to chew on, she was having problems with. Not that big of a deal until Friday comes around. I wanted to go out to eat. And we have our favorite barbecue place I wanted to go, which is her favorite chicken tenders place.
10: Okay.
11: This is Bowles Brothers over in up the creek.
10: Cool.
11: So I'm like, let's go over there. And she's like, I can't go. I can't eat the chicken tenders. I was like, you're going to have to get that tooth out because we're going over there and you want to eat some chicken tenders. So she was very serious about this. And my wife taught her how to do like the folded up tissue to get like the little pocket.
10: Yeah.
11: And she like made the little pocket, reached in there and grabbed her tooth. It took her 3 times, but my goodness, on the third try, she yanked that, got that thing, yanked it straight out of her face. And she's like, ah, I can have chicken tenders now.
10: That's so good.
11: That was like her thing. She couldn't chew the chicken tenders unless she yanked her tooth out. So she went through the whole thing, yanked her tooth out. Good to go. We went and had chicken tenders, and she was happy as could be.
10: You know, the whole process went along a little faster when you gave her the pliers.
11: Exactly. Right, exactly. I would always mess around. I would try to tie my tooth onto a string and put it on a door and slam something like when I was a kid. And I think the whole thing that my grandma tried to get me to do that stuff, and I think the whole point of that was just to get you to mess with your tooth.
10: Yeah.
11: You know, you mess with it enough, and you're going to get it to come out anyway, trying to tie rope around it.
10: The doorknob and the string thing. Didn't the Three Stooges do that?
11: I don't know. I tried that, like, I don't know, 10 times when I was growing up. I don't know. It never worked.
10: Oh.
11: But the tooth came out, but just with me trying to put the thing around.
10: Hey, man, let me ask you, as a girl dad, did you see this story this weekend about Jason Williams? Jason Williams, the former guest on our show.
11: Yeah, what about you?
10: Well, his daughter is like a star softball player for Texas Tech, and she went to Florida for a couple of years, and they had to play Florida in Gainesville in the regional finals this weekend, and there was some bad blood between the two teams.
11: Oh.
10: So Jason got in an incident after the first game where he was ejected from the game and was allowed to come back, but the pitcher, who had plunked his daughter, the star, did not get to return, and over the course of the 3 games, his daughter was hit by pitches 5 times.
11: What in the world?
10: And then she hit the big home run yesterday that sent Texas Tech back to the college softball World Series. And I just want to ask you, as a girl dad, you know, people are kind of throwing some shade on Jason Williams today, and he's made the news. How would you feel if your daughter was in some sort of an athletic competition and she was hit intentionally 5 times? How would you react to that?
11: I mean, after my wife reacted would be right. After my daughter reacted, which would be the first mistake you ever made if you would try that against her, because she would have none of it. But yeah, I mean, I get to where that comes from. If it's all in the matter of sport, that's one thing. But I almost seems to get a little personal and maybe taking a pot shot at her because her dad's famous. I don't know. Yeah, I'd have a problem with it.
10: So after Texas Tech clinched yesterday in Gainesville. Florida's players refused to get into the handshake line. So Texas Tech's players are out on the field celebrating and kind of taunting the Florida fans. And Jason Williams, who played 2 years for the Gators, is out there sarcastically doing the Gator chomp. It was some pretty good TV.
11: That's good stuff, though. That's all right.
10: That's pretty good stuff.
11: I had no idea there's so much heat in softball, though.
10: Yeah. No, and we got Jeremy Stout coming on the show to talk about collectibles at 4:30. I wonder when Jay Wilk came back to town. Coop, I didn't even think to ask him about his daughter, the softball star.
11: Yeah.
10: I wonder how many questions he got. You know, besides talking about his DuPont days in the NBA and playing with Shaq and all that stuff, how many questions he got about his daughter, who's a really a star for Texas Tech. But, yeah, I just wanted your take on that as a girl dad.
11: No, I get it. I get it. But seriously, I'm Essie would stand up for herself, or she probably wouldn't have made the game.
10: It's probably true. Let's do the question of the day. Talking about kids. Question of the day is about kids. Kids in America now receive an average of $52 a month in allowance, which is $36 more than their parents earned at the same age when adjusted for inflation. A survey of 2,000 parents found 78% believe their kids handle money responsibly, with 61% saying their children are more fiscally responsible than they are themselves. Three-quarters of parents provide monthly allowances, typically starting around age 10. So here's the question of the day. What did you have to do to earn your allowance as a kid? And what did you spend your allowance money on? What did you have to do to earn your allowance as a kid? And what did you spend your allowance money on? To respond, text those in, 304-TALK, 304, 304-8255, 304. Tweet me, I'm on Exit Weekly, W-E-E-K-L-E-Y. Jeff Jenkins is here. So let me see. Looking at you, Jeff. You spent your allowance money on stuff like lawnmower, engine oil.
12: No. I didn't receive allowance money.
10: Okay.
12: First of all.
10: You paid rent.
12: No. I was strongly urged to do things. I mean, you know, around the house. Oh, and I had a paper route when I was, you know, beginning in seventh grade.
10: Which paper did you deliver, the morning or the after?
12: Daily Mail.
10: Okay, you did the afternoon paper.
12: Yeah, for 6 years, yeah. Okay. I mean, 6 years.
11: My grandmother gave me an allowance, but I worked for everything else. Like the money I had at home was money that I either did from doing chores or, like, legitimately mowing lawns or other little odd jobs or stuff I did. I mean, I always had money, but I earned that money.
10: I think we're going to get a lot of response to this. Jeff, what's up in the news? What's going on?
12: All right, so at the website, wbmetronews.com, Omni has responded, Dave, right? And they said,
10: lawyers too.
12: Wait a minute. We're not so sure. Who is this new financing agency for the Greenbrier? They have put some doubts out there. So we've got that story. Also, tragic early morning here in Charleston, where a 15-year-old allegedly murdered a 17-year-old. Two boys there. Charleston police are looking for the 15-year-old. And Dave, we're also getting ready to post the story about the National Weather Service has put nearly the entire state under a flood watch for tomorrow. We're waterlogged, and it's going to rain heavy tomorrow.
10: Yeah, we're talking about
12: parts of the state.
10: Yeah, we're talking about the fact here where the state softball tournament is in South Charleston. Yeah. The flood watch goes into effect at like 2 a.m. this morning and will last the entire day.
12: Yeah.
10: Thank you, Jeff.
12: Okay.
10: Let's take a break. We're coming back with more in a moment. Stay tuned.
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14: Got any problems? 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It makes you think. A buzzard. If you put a buzzard in a pen 6 feet around, it can't get out even though there's nothing on top because it has to run before it can fly. It's a prisoner with no top on that pen. A bat. Amazing creature. But you know it has to be up on something elevated a little bit before it can take off. If it's just on a flat floor, it just goes around in circles. A bumblebee. 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We just need to look up and ask. The buzzard, the bat, the bumblebee. 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
16: The Cleveland Cavaliers are delusional, and owner Dan Gilbert should look to blow up the team. After they got humiliated by the Knicks in a four-game sweep in the Eastern Conference Final, Donovan Mitchell says they did it to themselves. James Harden believes the Cavs are the better team, and Kenny Atkinson believes analytically this series was actually close. Zero accountability from these players or coaches. I'm Nick Costa.
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0: There's a flash flood warning out this afternoon for an area just south of Parkersburg, touching parts of Jackson and Wirt counties, where widespread flooding could come tomorrow. National Weather Service meteorologist Joe Curtis says most of the state will be under a flood watch.
1: It's been raining for so long, the ground is saturated, and areas that have recently seen 2 or 3 inches, if they get another round of really heavy rain, they may see greater potential of flooding.
0: Curtis says most of the rain today has been light. He says it'll be heavier tomorrow. Officials with the West Virginia Parkways Authority say there were fewer motorists on the West Virginia Turnpike during the Memorial Day holiday weekend, but it could have been a bigger decrease with high gasoline prices. Parkways Director Chuck Smith.
2: It's better than I assumed. I think our total travels were down about 3% from last year. So with gas prices being what they are, I'm happy with that.
0: The Memorial Day travel period, one of the busiest times of the year on the 88-mile toll road. Charleston Mayor Amy Shirley Goodwin says the city will break ground in the coming months on a riverfront enhancement project. She says this will put the city and one of its strongest assets in a good place.
3: That boulevard, as we should, we're a river city. We should be using the riverfront. And now we are investing, fortunately, with a lot of our federal partners, the dollars that we've needed to really upgrade that area.
0: A $27 million project. 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
4: Come on, Liam, let's go. Get open. Come on, go for it. 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Oh, come on, use your head. 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
5: There he goes again. 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

0: he's embarrassed his dad ruins every game like this. 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
0: Yeah, stop trying to coach from the stands and just cheer.
1: That's what Liam wants.
0: That's what we all want.
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3: Charleston police are looking for a 15-year-old boy who's been charged with murder. It's alleged he shot and killed a 17-year-old boy during a robbery early this morning on the city's west side. We have more at WVMetroNews.com. Also at the website, information from a criminal complaint shedding more light on the state police investigation into the murder of a Nicholas County woman. The remains of Ayla Wind were found in a shallow grave in Greenbrier County last Friday. Her mother's charged with killing her. From the Metro News Anchor Desk, I'm Jeff Jenkins.
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0: All right, welcome back. 26 till the hour. Oh, look. Ryan Nicholson is back. Mm-hmm. Got a little breaking news?
1: Yes, I do.
0: All right, let's have it. What's the breaking news?
1: Well, today is my sister's wedding anniversary. So congratulations to Kathleen and Sam.
0: That's your breaking news?
1: Yeah.
0: That one of your relatives is having a wedding?
1: My sister, yes.
2: One of your relatives.
0: How long has she been married?
1: I don't know. A few years now.
0: All right. Well, that's good news. Congratulations. Hey, by the way, you didn't get a chance to talk about your allowance.
1: Oh, yeah, you're right.
0: Yeah. So
1: I don't think I had an allowance.
0: You said you wanted to talk about your allowance.
1: I also said I had breaking traffic news, Dave.
0: Coop, I'm glad we didn't waste. I'm glad we didn't waste the breaking news sounder.
2: Yeah, I knew better.
0: Oh, you knew? Did you know it was coming?
2: I didn't know that he was going to say it was breaking news, so I put two and two together.
1: Yeah, here's the thing. Breaking.
0: Man, wait a minute. As my executive producer, aren't you supposed to block that? Things like this? Like,
1: I didn't say to Coop that it was breaking news. I said to you that it was breaking news.
0: Oh, okay.
1: Yeah. Because here's a little inside baseball for the show.
0: Okay.
1: If you ever want to get on the air, no questions asked, just tell Dave it's breaking news.
0: Breaking news.
1: And he will jump right at it.
0: Yeah, that's true. Yeah. Yeah, that is a good point.
1: Yes.
0: That breaking news does kind of get on this show. Any other breaking news? You have any other anniversaries of some of your relatives that you'd like to maybe discuss now or?
1: No.
0: Okay.
1: How are you?
0: I'm fine.
2: I'm just glad he felt like he needed to come in here and inject this in the beginning of the segment. He doesn't even know what number it is. Like, yeah. What, yeah. How long have you been married? Some years. One, seven, 12, I don't know. Somewhere.
0: Time's a circle, man. It doesn't even matter. Well, that's outstanding.
1: Yeah.
0: That's outstanding. Thank you, Ryan. Thank you.
1: See you tomorrow.
0: See you tomorrow. Maybe. Oh, Coop. We're going to get into the sound of sports here in a minute, but today's quite an anniversary in the world of baseball.
2: You mean other than Ryan's nuptials?
0: Yeah. If he's got any more updates on his sister, just let him come on out here. So today, May 26, 1993, at the old baseball stadium in Cleveland, this happened.
2: Well, you say that, and it should be really great. Oh, there we go. Okay, good.
0: On May 26, 1993, at the old baseball stadium, Municipal Stadium in Cleveland, this happened.
3: High fly ball, right field deep. Canseco back to the track. Look it up. It is off his head, it looked like. And over the top. A home run. It looked like it hit Canseco over the top of the head. We'll have to check the replay.
4: It did.
0: Off his head.
2: Now, David Hall's laughing. I've got to say,
4: must hit something funny.
2: Is there anybody, and Canseco at this point in his career had already sort of become a bit of a joke.
0: A little bit.
2: But is there anybody that could have suffered the aftermath in the moment, maybe not in the media afterwards, but in the moment, is there anybody that could have suffered that aftermath and looked so cool with it?
0: Yeah.
2: And he was like just chewing gum and walking back and just kind of swaggering around like, his head off my head.
0: Yeah, why am I even here?
2: Not right? Thinking that it would be memeified. Like, that was like one of the original sports memes. Like, that's amazing.
0: You know, seriously, though, how many times would you have to hit a ball, a fungo bat, fly ball to right that would hit off a guy's head and deflect perfectly over the wall for a home run?
2: Because it depends on how often it was Canseco out there.
0: But. Yeah, but I mean, his head had to be so hard. And to hit his head at the exact angle to, like, jet that ball over the wall.
2: I swear, you know? I said something about this one time. I used to talk to Canseco sometimes on the old Twitter.
0: Right. Yeah.
2: And I said something to him about this catch one time that was, I meant it to be a compliment. And I think he got mad at me, and it ruined my chance to ever get him on the show.
0: What was Canseco's first wife's name? Remember?
2: I don't know. Jose?
0: No. She didn't marry anybody named Jose.
2: Himself?
0: I can't remember. But that was May 26, 1993. Carlos Martinez. And he doesn't get enough credit. Right? He got credit for the home run. But, I mean, he hit a perfect fly ball to right that hit Canseco right on the noggin and like bounded out over the right field fence.
2: It's just amazing because everything had to be in perfect concert. I mean, he's falling when it hits him. You know, it's not even a clean, like it wasn't going to be a clean catch anyway, even if he made it. He's kind of falling down. It misses his glove and then just hits him right on top of the
0: doink.
2: Head.
0: Doink!
2: And then, straight up.
0: Hey, you know what? And the announcers really handled that well.
2: They did.
0: I mean, if I'm sitting in the booth and I'm seeing that happen, I'm like, did that really happen? I mean, think about all the times you'll hear an announcer say a ball's going out for a home run and it's actually just like a fly ball to the track.
2: Yeah.
0: And how many times would you actually see a ball hit a guy perfectly on the top of the head and then bounce over the right field wall? Props to him. That was a good call.
2: It was a good call. And it had enough of quizzical humor in it where the moment didn't get by.
0: Hey, play that again. I want let's critique the call on this because that was a really good call. Here it is.
2: Here we go.
3: High fly ball, right field deep. Canseco back to the track. Look it up. It is off his head, it looked like. And over the top. A home run. It looked like it hit Canseco over the top of the head. We'll have to check the replay. Oh, it did. It went over the fence. David Hulse laughing out there, so it must hit something funny.
0: It was perfectly called.
2: Yeah, he is, man. Hey, you know, great
0: what else,
2: call.
0: You know what else helps there? The fireworks.
2: Oh, yeah, right. Kind of sets
0: you
2: them off.
0: You only get fireworks if it goes off your head?
2: I don't know,
0: no,
2: man.
0: No.
2: I don't know. I tell you, though, Jose looks just so suave in making that blunder.
0: That's so true. It is so true. Well, you know what? We've talked about this long enough that I think we're going to have to do the Sound of Sports in the next segment.
2: Yeah, that makes sense.
0: But you know what, though? Let me get a couple of responses to our question of the day about allowances.
2: Okay.
0: Because here we go. Kids get an average of $52 a month in allowance, according to a new survey, which is $36 more than their parents earned at the same time when adjusted for inflation. So the question of the day, and it is sponsored by Selengo Law, what did you have to do to earn your allowance as a kid? And what did you spend your allowance money on? What did you have to do to earn your allowance as a kid? And what did you spend your allowance money on? To respond, text those in. 304-TALK 304, 304-8255, 304. I'm on Exit Weekly, WEEKLEY, one word, three E's, WEEKLEY. Cara, Cara's in the hashtag 180 Club. She says, hey, Dave, my brother, my sister, nor I received allowances. Our parents taught us, quote, you live here too, unquote. That may be your room, but it's in our house on their property, and you were to keep it clean without expectation of reward. I didn't get it then, but I'm so grateful that I do now. Hashtag 180 Club. Carr, what a nice note.
2: Yeah.
0: What a nice note. Here's the Toddster on X. He says, Dave, I didn't have an allowance. I had to cut grass for people at a young age to make money. I also sold night crawlers and paid my way to the beach in 1989. There you go.
2: Yeah,
0: there you go.
2: Yeah, man.
0: That's pretty good. Here's Tony Ray on X. He says, hey, Dave, I mowed lawns in Lakeland Terrace. Well, he's starting to get back into my old Harrison County Bridgeport stomping grounds there with nice reference to Lakeland Terrace. Appreciate that. That's nice. Here's Jennings on X. He says, Dave, did some mowing between my parents and my grandfather's yards. Usually spent my allowance on meals from McDonald's after school. The money I made then wouldn't cover a value meal from there today. Yeah, I hear you. I absolutely hear you. We have a bunch of responses on this. Oh, one question about your daughter's tooth, Coop.
2: Oh, yeah. Yeah.
0: 681-474. Hey, Dave, did Essie try to bite an apple to get that tooth out? That worked for me twice when I was a kid. Yeah, that's a pretty common idea.
2: The entire week leading up to Saturday, there was all kinds of ideas like this floated. Why don't you try this? Why don't you try that? Stick this in there and just stick a piece of an apple onto the tooth and pull it out. It will come out, honey. It will be super easy. And she loves apples. It seems like it should be easy. And she was reluctant to do all of them until she just needed that chicken tender. And the moment she wanted to go to the restaurant and have those chicken tenders, she's like, that tooth's got to come out.
0: Does she call them tendies?
2: No, she just calls them chicken tenders.
0: That's very adult.
2: Yeah.
0: It's very adult of her. Let's take a break. We'll come back and get into the Sound of Sports. Stay tuned.
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1: There was a teacher gave out a test to every one of the students when they came in. It was a surprise. One page, he handed it to them with the print down. When everybody had one, he said, okay, turn it over and I want you to write about what you see. This test was nothing but a blank page with one black dot in the middle. And that's what they had to write about, what they saw. Every student wrote about the black dot, what they thought it meant, where it was on the page. He said, here you had a nice white piece of paper, but you focused on the dark spot. He said, our life is a gift, but if we insist on focusing only on the dark spot, the health issues that bother us, a lack of money, relationship problems, then the dark spots will be the ones that pollute our mind. We need to take our eyes away from the black dots in our life and focus on the blessings, all those good things in life, and a Savior, Jesus Christ, died for our sins to give us hope, peace, and the promise of everlasting life. So don't focus on the dark spots and have a good day. 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
3: Welcome back. 13 till the hour. Let's go ahead and jump into the Sound of Sports, and we'll start with college baseball. WV is going to be hosting an NCAA tournament regional starting on Friday. After finishing as the runner-up in the Big 12 tournament in Arizona over the weekend, Mountaineer coach Steve Sabins is turning his attention to the NCAAs.
4: To be able to bring an event like this here is meaningful to me, and I'm just really proud of the staff and the players and my family and everybody that's going to get to experience high-level college baseball. There'll be great opponents. The atmosphere in Morgantown is really hard to beat. I know that tickets will be extremely hard to come by, and we will pack as many people in that place as the fire marshal allows.
3: All right, WV is going to play Binghamton. Second-seeded Wake Forest and third-seeded Kentucky will play in the first game in Morgantown on Friday at noon in this double elimination event. WV slugger Gavin Kelly says this year's team's experience in NCAA tournament play should pay dividends next weekend.
5: We have a bunch of guys that have been there before that know what it takes to get there and know what it also feels to lose while you're there. So it's a special group, especially having people like Brody Cresser around who has been there twice and understands what it takes, but also knows what it feels like to lose. So it's a unique feeling.
3: Locally, the Dirty Birds were off on Memorial Day after losing 12-3 to Gastonia here in Charleston on Sunday. The homestand continues tonight as the Dirty Birds open a three-game set against High Point. From the majors in Pittsburgh, Bucks catcher Henry Davis drilled a solo homer in the seventh to snap a one-all tie, and the Pirates went on for a 2-1 win over the Cubs in the opener of a four-game set.
6: Henry Davis is coming to bat. He's 0-for-2 today. Tried to bunt his last time around. Popped it up to the pitcher. Browner made a diving catch.
7: Right to left field. Henry Davis says, take that bunt. Oh, Henry! A no-doubter. He clears the deck with his fourth. And it's 2-1 Pittsburgh.
8: Who needs a bunt when you can do that? An impressive blast, Henry Davis. Got to make him feel really good.
3: The Cubs have now lost 9 straight. The Pirates are 3-1 against the Cubs so far this season. It's game 2 of the series tonight. Braxton Ashcraft takes the mound for the Pirates. Here's Bucks skipper Don Kelly on Henry Davis's big home run on Memorial Day.
9: Great to see him be rewarded and in a huge moment to hit that home run there. He's worked extremely hard, to get his swing to, a much better place. And unfortunately, he hasn't had the success in results. But the approach, the process has been so good, and it's really great to see him have a moment like that in such a big situation.
3: Meanwhile, in New York, the Reds topped the Mets 7-2. Nick Lodolo won for the first time in 4 starts. After returning from a blister, Lodolo allowed just 1 run and 6 hits with 7 strikeouts and no walks as he worked 6 strong innings.
10: In the air, center field, done in a hurry, and he'll make the catch on that sinking line drive toward right center field off Nick Morabito's bat. Inning over, a home.

0: Home run from Marcus Semien gets the Mets on the board, but Lodolo's through six innings of one-run baseball.
1: All right, so the Reds have won four of five. The Mets have lost four straight. The Mets didn't have Juan Soto yesterday. Outfielder Tyrone Taylor left with a right hip pain after grounding out in the sixth. The Mets are currently missing Francisco Lindor, Francisco Alvarez, Luis Robert Jr., and Jorge Polanco. The Reds will turn to right-hander Chase Burns tonight against the Mets lefty David Peterson. Here's Reds manager Terry Francona on Lodolo's strong effort on the mound.
2: Yeah, yesterday. You know, I mean, other than he hit their leadoff guy with two breaking balls that almost were behind him. But other than that, he worked ahead. He threw a lot of strikes. He spun it. He had good velocity. Threw some changeups. That was really welcome.
1: All right, in Baltimore, the O's Colton Cowser did it again. His two-run game-winning homer in the 13th inning at Camden Yards was his second walk-off blast in as many days as the O's knocked off the AL East-leading Tampa Bay Rays 9-7.
3: This is just crazy.
4: But once again, Colton Cowser, chance with a walk-off. Back-to-back days.
3: Base hit to win the game. Fly ball, Colton Cowser. Deep right center. Mullins back at the wall. He did it again. Back-to-back days. Walk-off home runs for Cowser. Eight. The milk cold. A two-time holiday hero. He walks it off again. A two-run bomb. 9-7, your final score at the end of 13.
1: Cowser's homer was just his third of the year. This series continues tonight in Baltimore. Shane Boz goes for the Birds. Here's Cowser on ending his game-winning walk-off home run against the Rays.
5: Honestly, probably one of my favorite wins as an Oriole. Back and forth, just always in the fight. Really proud of our guys for just keep showing up, keep grinding, and felt like we were one hit away there for about four innings. So really proud of our guys. Bullpen, hell of a job. Bradish, great start. Felt like it was about 4 hours ago. So
1: Cowser is Baltimore's first player to hit a walk-off homer on consecutive days since Fred Lynn in May of 1985. And in Cleveland, the Nats brought their bats to the yard. Washington hit six homers combined in a 10-2 win over the Guardians. Curtis Meade went deep twice for his first multi-homer game of his career. For the Aussie, his second homer came in the fifth.
6: Here's Curtis Meade. Meade hit the Nationals a second of the five home runs.
7: Crushed out to left. Did Curtis Meade do it again? Yes, he did! On the night for Meade. Seven on the season. He's got 20 RBI on the year. And the Nats have six homers through the first five innings.
1: All right, the Nationals right-hander Cade Cavalli goes tonight against the Guardians' Joey Castano in the second game of the series. At Marshall today, the Herd introduced its first ever head coach in stunt, Evan Richard.
8: I'm just so excited to be here and so excited to start something new here. We have a unique opportunity to be the first, not just the first college program in West Virginia to add the sport of stunt, but the first to start stunt in the state of West Virginia across all levels, high school, junior high, club. And we have this opportunity to help it grow, to help provide opportunities for these young athletes who maybe start their journey in cheerleading and gymnastics and wonder what's there for me in the future.
1: In the NBA playoffs in Cleveland, the Cavs season came to an end last night. Knicks completed a four-game sweep of the Cavs in the Eastern Conference Finals, winning 130-93. Karl Anthony Towns led the way for New York. Cat had 19 points and 14 boards.
4: Proctor will just dribble it out. Chance of let's go, Knicks. It's over. Believe it, Knicks fans. For the first time in 27 years, the New York Knicks are going to the NBA Finals. The dream season continues. And hopes of ending a decades-long championship drought are very much alive.
1: All right, so all but one of the Knicks' wins in this series were by double digits with an average margin of victory of nearly 24 points. Let's take a break. We'll wrap up our number one in a moment.
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1: All right, that's going to do it for the first hour of the show. We'll take a break for news here at the top. When we come back, we'll take a look at what's going on in the financial markets. The NASDAQ is up. The Dow has turned negative here within the last 90 minutes or so. We'll take a look at the final numbers, get a look at some West Virginia-related stocks, check the energy prices, crypto too. We do that every day at the top of the 4 o'clock hour. We'll reset our question of the day about allowances. What did you have to do for your allowance when you were a kid, and what did you do with the money? Also, we'll talk some Steeler football. That'll be coming up right after the top of the hour. This is Metro News, the voice of West Virginia.
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3: A deadly chemical explosion in Washington State. I'm Lisa Brady, Fox News. It happened at a pulp and paper mill near the Oregon border. A chemical tank imploding earlier today. Nippon Dynawave Packaging now says there are fatalities, but it's not clear how many. At least 10 people injured and other workers still missing.
4: Officials have identified no immediate threat to the surrounding community, and we're still asking the public to avoid the area while we're still in the recovery phase.
3: Longview Fire Battalion Chief Mike Gorsuch describing it as a mass casualty scene with first responders decontaminating the patients who were taken to hospitals. Setbacks in two states' Republican-led efforts to use new congressional maps this fall. In South Carolina, the state Senate voting down redistricting in part because early voting is already underway for June primaries. And in Alabama, a panel of three federal judges rejects using a different map so close to elections. The state attorney general appealing to the U.S. Supreme Court. The Trump administration wants all federal workers to sign non-disclosure agreements. A proposed rule from the Office of Personnel Management would prohibit the sharing of any non-public, confidential, or proprietary information.
5: A draft of the regulation points to recent unauthorized disclosures of planned immigration enforcement actions and a leak about the secret military raid in Venezuela. The non-disclosure agreement, the OPM says, is intended to promote consistency across government and protect confidential information. Federal law does limit the use of NDAs and government to protect whistleblowers.
3: Fox's Jared Halpern at the White House. OPM seeking public comment on the proposed NDA rule. One union leader calls the proposal an effort to silence federal employees. A mixed finish on Wall Street. The Dow down 118 at the bell, but new highs for the S&P and the NASDAQ. The NASDAQ up more than 300. 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
4: WHAR News Time is 4:03. It is cloudy and 77 degrees in Morgantown. Good afternoon. I'm Joe Nelson at WHAR News Desk. Metro News Accurate Weather Forecast says to expect to be cloudy and colder tonight with a low of 64. A complete Metro News Accurate Weather Forecast is coming up. News This Hour is brought to you by Fred L. Jenkins Funeral and Cremation, helping you build the tribute of a lifetime. Harrison County man is in jail after being accused of threatening a deputy in Harrison County via social media. 34-year-old Joshua Carpenter is accused of showing aggressive toward deputies after they responded to an incident near his home. Carpenter is being held at this hour in North Central Regional Jail on a $100,000 bond. And for the first time since 2019, the city of Morgantown will be holding a 4th of July parade. Mayor Danielle Trumbull announcing that planning is now underway for the return of the 4th of July parade in Morgantown.
5: Still looking for people to participate in the parade. 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
4: 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It's 77 degrees in Morgantown. 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
6: After the Pirates beat the Cubs 2-1 on Monday, they can take the first two games of the series and with a win on a Tuesday night. And they'll send right-hander Braxton Ashcraft to the mound. He's 3-2 with a 2.89 ERA. He'll oppose Cubs left-hander Jordan Wicks to be called up for the game. He has a 4.44 ERA at AAA Iowa. Tuesday night from PNC Park for the Pirates and the Cubs. Right here on your home for Pirates baseball.
7: Here's the Metro News AccuWeather forecast. This afternoon, expect cloudy skies and high humidity along with a few showers and a strong thunderstorm. There is a possibility of flooding in some areas, making travel challenging. The temperature will reach a high of 76. Tonight will bring partly cloudy conditions, staying warm and humid with a chance of a few showers. The low will be around 63. Tomorrow will be another day of cloud cover and high humidity with more showers and a heavy thunderstorm expected. Be cautious of heavy downpours leading to reduced visibility and water pooling on roads. The high temperature will be 71. With the Metro News AccuWeather forecast, I'm meteorologist Joe Lundberg.
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9: All right, welcome back to the show. Hour number two, how do you do? Metro News Hotline, keeping you company here in West Virginia every weekday afternoon, beginning at 3:06 and taking through the afternoon right up until 6 o'clock. And wherever you're listening to the show today, folks, inside the state or beyond the borders, just trying to get a read on what's going on back home. We hope you're having a good day. We're doing okay here in Charleston. Thanks for asking. About 72 degrees here at 1111 Virginia Street East, a couple blocks down from Charleston Catholic High School on Virginia Street, just a few blocks away from Gomart Ballpark where the Dirty Birds will be playing, and just a few blocks away from UC Stadium at Laidley Field where the track and field championships for West Virginia High Schools took place over the weekend. Speaking of high schools, don't forget, Metro News is your home for the West Virginia softball tournament that begins. Man, there's a ton of action. It all starts tomorrow with double-A play at Little Creek Park in South Charleston. Hey, Huntington Bank Money Minutes, we have that this week. 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We'll take a quick peek at what happened in the financial markets today, reset our question of the day about your allowance when you were growing up. Dave Bryan from Steeler Depot will be here. I got some stuff I want to talk to him about regarding the NFL, so we'll get into that a little bit later on in this half hour. We've got the Entertainment Report. Jeremy Stout, Select Cards and Collectibles, will be here in less than a half an hour. So if you've got questions about your collectibles, your sports collectibles, stuff you're thinking about buying, maybe some stuff you want to sell, how do you protect it? How much insurance do you need? Any questions or comments about the hobby in general? We'll take those. The text line here is 304-TALK, 304-304-8255, 304. So send those in. And by the way, a couple of questions that came in late the last time we had Jeremy on the program, I have those. We'll get those answered. That'll be at 4:33 today. Also, a little bit later on in the hour, we'll open up the On This Date file at around 4:50. Have the five things to know at 5 o'clock in sports. And one of the big stories today that we haven't talked about, we'll be talking about in detail at the top of the 5 o'clock hour. The Penguins making some news today. They have signed veteran Evgeny Malkin to a one-year contract. So he'll be back. He'll be 40 years old. He's turning 40 in July. He'll be back for at least one more ride with Sidney Crosby and company. So what's the impact of that? As the Stanley Cup playoffs continue, the Penguins made it back to the playoffs this year, but they were first-round losers. Alex Wiederspiel, our Metro News hockey insider, will join me in an hour to kick that around. But that is a story that's breaking today that Malkin, Gino Machino, will be back for at least one more season. All right, let's go ahead and get into what happened today in the financial markets. So, a lot of chatter over the weekend about the possibility of an extended ceasefire between the United States and Iran. You know, that story's been all over the map the last few hours. In any case, the Dow ended down on the day, but not much. Just down 0.2%, losing 118 points. The Dow ending the day north of 50,000 at 50,461. S&P 500 was up 0.6%, gaining 45 points today, 75.19 at the close. NASDAQ was up 1.2%, tacked on 312 points, closing at 26,656. Among stocks of local interest to West Virginia that were big percentage gainers or losers today, Caterpillar up 3.1%. Gained a little more than $27 a share, closing at $907.41 at the close today. DuPont also up 2.9%, tacked on $1.40, $49.52 at the close today. CSX up 2.5%, added $1.11, $46.63 at the close today. Nucor up 3.5%, added $8.24, $240.24 at the close on Nucor. In the energy space today, oil down 3%. When it looked like a possible end to the conflict may have been imminent, the futures were down farther, but they did end down 3% on oil today, dropping $2.96. WTI and the NYMEX closed at $93.64. Natural gas currently down 1 cent, $2.89 per unit. And in the crypto space, Bitcoin down 1.6% today, losing a little more than $1,200. A coin going for $75,985. Here is our question of the day. Question of the day, kids get an average of $52 a month in allowance, which is $36 more than their parents earned at the same time when adjusted for inflation. So here's the question of the day, and it is sponsored by Selango Law. What did you have to do to earn your allowance as a kid, and what did you spend your allowance money on? What did you have to do to earn your allowance as a kid, and what did you spend your allowance money on? You know the text line, 304-TALK, 304-304-8255, 304. I'm on X for now. At Weekly, W-E-E-K-L-E-Y, one word, three E's, W-E-E-K-L-E-Y. Anthony in Clarksburg, always a good answer to our question today. Hey, Dave, I mowed grass and helped both my parents with their small businesses. When I was 14 years old, I bought my late uncle's 1985 Jeep from my aunt and taught myself to drive the 5-speed on the farm. Hey, that's a good story. That is a good story, Anthony. Let me get a couple of quick text messages in here. Here's one from Bill in Nitro. He goes, hey, Dave and Coop, never received an allowance, so I mowed grass and had paper roots to earn money. I used it for clothes, shoes, and food. Love doing it. It made me feel all grown up. That's Bill in Nitro. So we want your stories. We want your stories about your allowance and stories about what you did with your allowance money. All right. Coop, Dave Bryan, last week we interrupted one of his dental visits.
3: Yeah, that's on me.
9: Is he with us today? Let's get him on here after we hear the song. All right, Dave Bryan joins us to talk about the Steelers. What's going on, Dave?
10: Hey, happy Tuesday. I'm alive and well after a root canal last week. I appreciate you allowing the great Alex Cazora to sit in for me last week. I'm glad to have that behind me, and I'm feeling a lot better. And a quick PG version of your question of the day there. I mowed a lot of grass so I could buy some other grass.
9: Nice. Oh, that's a good story. Oh, man, I'm looking at the Steeler Depot, and you always have so many great stories. And one of the things I love about your site is no matter whether we're in season or off season, there's tons of Steeler content there. I love this story about Calvin Austin claiming that he was the guy who got John Harbaugh fired. Explain that.
10: Yeah, you know, if you go back and if you remember last year against the Ravens there, that late touchdown, who was it? Aaron Rodgers to Calvin Austin down the left-hand side of the field. Yeah, I think logically Austin takes that as, you know, his late touchdown to help to eliminate Baltimore from postseason, ultimately cost John Harbaugh his job. Now, look, you did have the title loop missed field goal in there, obviously, that played a part in there. But long story short, everybody knows that Calvin Austin now is a member of the New York Giants. He signed with them during the offseason, and he's kind of come full circle, if you will, because obviously John Harbaugh is the head coach of the New York Football Giants now. So it's kind of weird how that played out there. But yeah, you know, if you want to take a long-term view on it and how key that late touchdown was to Calvin Austin, it effectively eliminated the Ravens from the playoffs there and ultimately cost John Harbaugh his job.
9: I got to tell you, man, I always liked Calvin Austin. I mean, he was a very competent pro. Are the Steelers going to miss him?
10: I'll tell you what I will miss is he was such a good kid. He was such a good interview. And, you know, whether or not it was being interviewed by media locally or the Steelers, or if he'd go back home to Memphis and he'd jump on the radio, with a couple of their, you know, sports channels and all like that. He was always a great interview and he seemed like he was a good presence in the locker room. Look, did his career go as a lot of people had hoped? You know, he missed time early on in his career with that foot injury and all like that. I think they will miss Calvin. And look, you go back to what Aaron Rodgers loved Calvin Austin. He said several times last year that Calvin Austin was such a good, sweet kid, as he put it there. So I think there will be certain aspects of Calvin Austin that this team will miss, probably most notably in the locker room and all. But, you know, his play on the field and his stats that he put up overall, I think that's where they hope a guy like Jeremy Bernard can easily erase the memory of what this team might be losing on the field in a guy like Calvin Austin III.
9: I agree with that, but you know, also I think the Steelers wide receiver room is markedly better. Don't you? Would you? At least on paper, it looks like it's much stronger than it was last year.
10: Yeah, and I think you could say over the last couple years, right? I mean, obviously since, before this team got DK Metcalf, they only had one real legitimate wide receiver in George Pickens, and then they obviously traded him away, and in comes DK Metcalf. But they've had problems getting that number two across from whoever their number one has been. And boy, they tried a lot of different vets over the course of the last 2 or 3 years or so, and those just haven't worked out at well. This team went out now, obviously, this offseason and traded for Michael Pittman Jr., who's got a nice resume in the NFL underneath his belt at this time. So I think that makes them marginally better just from a 1-2 standpoint. And then you throw in a guy like Jeremy Bernard, and we'll see what happens with Roman Wilson. He's yet to come in his own at this point. And you got Ben Skoranek, who's more of a role player, if you will, special teams aspect. It will be interesting to see if this team, maybe after the mandatory minicamp, maybe scours the what's left out there in free agency for maybe another kind of role player, if you will, and especially if Roman Wilson, if the arrow doesn't start pointing up on him. But I think just right now, just looking at top to bottom, and even though Jeremy Bernard hasn't caught a single pass in the NFL yet, I think you have to agree, especially compared to the last couple seasons, that at this point of the offseason, that this is, this is the best wide receiver group, at least the top of it, that this team has had once again in several years.
9: Talking to Steeler football with Dave Bryan from Steeler Depot. You know what? Jerry Dulac in the Post-Gazette yesterday had an article about Will Howard. And man, there's so many questions about him, right? He was talking after one of the OTA sessions about how many different offenses he's been in. And that's really true when you think about, his last year at K-State, and then when he won a national championship at Ohio State, and then when he was injured last year as a rookie, and now they've changed coaches and they changed OCs. I mean, he's been through a lot in terms of offensive changes. Here's the question. A lot of people think that he's really stepped forward. The proof's in the pudding. We'll have to see how he does when we get on the field. But what are we looking at here? I mean, if he is really impressive in the preseason, are we looking possibly as Howard as the backup? Could he be the number four on this team? Could he be cut from the team? What do you think is going to happen with Will Howard?
10: All right, you got a lot of questions there, and I'll kind of circle through them real quick here. First and foremost, at least last week in OTAs, they had Will Howard running as a number two quarterback ahead of Mason Rudolph. We'll see how much longer that stands up through the rest of the offseason. Personally, when you ask about will Howard make this 53-man roster, I know a lot of people say, they probably need to go with Mason Rudolph as the backup, and obviously they're going to keep Drew Aller. That would leave Will Howard as the odd man out. I don't think that's going to happen. I think, assuming all four of these guys stay healthy through the offseason, I expect them to try to potentially trade Mason Rudolph near the final cutdown mark there. Now, going into this preseason, one of the biggest tragedies about last season as a whole was the fact that you go all the way back to the preseason. We did not get to see Will Howard take a single snap during the preseason because of the timing of that hand injury that he had during training camp. And man, would it be nice at this point just to have at least some tape of him in a Pittsburgh Steelers uniform, which obviously we haven't had up until this date. Now look, you have Drew Aller coming in as a third round draft pick. Will Howard obviously was a sixth round draft pick. I would imagine, I'm looking way, way too far ahead because obviously a lot of things can happen right now. Let's assume Will Howard does get the backup job come week one, and then we see how it goes from there. Obviously, if Aaron Rodgers doesn't get injured, there's probably not going to be much, if any, playing time for Will Howard. And when you look at six-round draft picks, especially at the quarterback position over the years, when and if those guys ultimately get a chance to get on the field and start maybe one, two, or three games, the window of opportunity is so small that those guys have got to take advantage of it. Yeah, I know the story about Tom Brady, but I mean, if Drew Bledsoe never gets hurt, would we even know what Tom Brady could potentially become? And then you look at Brock Purdy, who was the seventh round draft pick for the 49ers. Injuries played a big role in him ultimately seeing the field, and he obviously right out of the chute took advantage of that. Basically, what I'm trying to say here is I personally think Will Howard will make this team. I think he'll make this team as the backup to Aaron Rodgers going into the season, assuming he stays healthy and all. And should he ultimately get a chance to get on the field, They're not. He's got to show a lot right out of the chute, you know, because they do have a third round pick in Drew Aller, who I think is going to need a little seasoning throughout his rookie year. And if obviously if things don't go well for Will Howard in any type of playing time he might get in 2026, you'd have to imagine that Drew Aller would be potentially be in the running to be the starter for this team next offseason there. So I think Howard makes this team, and I think he makes it as the backup, at least as we sit here as May comes to a close.
9: All right, just 1 minute, so I wanted to ask you about Mason Rudolph. Is it fair to assume that Rudolph's value here is probably no more than a fifth-round pick?
10: I would think, yeah, at most. I think you could potentially, now look, injuries around the league from now throughout training camp and preseason will help iron that out a little bit more as far as what his value might be, especially to a team that might be looking for either a starter or a real reliable backup for whatever reason there. But I do think fifth would be about the best. I think realistically you might be looking at a sixth-round pick, or you could see one of those, you know, trades that team gives you a six and you swap them a seventh or something like that. So fifth, in my opinion, would be the best possible scenario the Steelers could get for Mason Rudolph. But, you know, necessity and injuries might end up maybe sliding that to a fourth for whatever reason.
9: All right, got to leave it there. Hey, Dave, glad your dentist appointment worked out well. You're back with us, and we'll talk more Steeler football next week at this time. Have a great week.
10: All right, let's do it. I'll brush my teeth and make sure I take care of them this week. All right, have a good week.
9: Sounds good. Coop, did you see that clip with Bryce Harper where he puts toothpaste in his mouth before he starts to brush?
3: No, I didn't see
9: Pretty
3: that.
9: Pretty crazy, man.
3: So you put the toothpaste in.
9: And then brush.
3: Well, you know, I recently started doing my grilled cheese by melting the butter in the pan and then putting my bread in instead of putting the butter on the bread and putting it in. So I guess it's kind of the same.
9: Let's take a break. We'll have the entertainment report next.
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16: Homeless little boy selling papers on the street corner. It was really cold. He went over to a policeman and said, "Do you happen to know where a homeless boy like me could find a warm place tonight?" The policeman said, "You go right down the street. See that big white house? Knock on the door. When the lady comes to the door, just say, 'John 316.'" He did that, and the lady let him in, took him to the kitchen, fed him a big warm meal, ran him a really hot bath. He hadn't been that full and that warm for a long time, and then tucked him in to a soft bed with lots of blankets. And he thought, "I don't know about this John 3:16. I don't understand it, but it sure is good for a cold little boy." The next morning there was breakfast, and then she explained John 3:16 and the sacrifices Jesus made. You know it. "For God so loved the world that he gave his only begotten Son. Whosoever believeth in him should not perish but have everlasting life." A little hard to comprehend, but very real. 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
1: All right, talking TV and more tonight on the broadcast nets. Man, a lot of repeats. ABC, three straight hours of RJ Decker, all repeats. CBS, NCIS, all night, all repeats. NBC, though, has NBA basketball. All right, they've got the Spurs and the Thunder tonight. Pretty big game in the Western Conference Finals. And there's a new episode of Farmer Wants a Wife on Fox at 8 o'clock. We'll take a break, come back with more in just a moment. This is Metro News, the voice of West Virginia.

0: Metro News. I'm Jeff Jenkins. Omni Hotels and Resorts, which holds the $300 million loan debt on the Greenbrier Resort, is expressing some doubt about the Justice family's announcement that it can pay off that loan with a new investor. Metro News statewide correspondent Brad McElhaney says the justices are singing the praises of the new lender, but Omni has questions.
1: They also characterize the new lender as being, you know, big and stable and well-qualified, good reputation. That's what they say. But they never name this lender.
0: Read more from Brad at WVMetroNews.com. A company hoping to build a data center in Mason County says it's making good with residents whose properties sustain mud and water damage from weekend rain. Monarch Computing site manager Jason Bechtel says they fixed the thing that caused the flooding and then began paying for the cleanup.
2: We've been able to work with ServPro to help all of those residential houses that were impacted by this to make sure we take care of any of those items that were impacted.
0: Mud and water got into about a half dozen houses. There's a potential for flooding tomorrow in the Mountain State. The National Weather Service has placed almost the entire state under a flood watch. Meteorologists say the rain will be heavier tomorrow, and because we've had a lot of rain since last Thursday, a couple of inches on top of that could cause some problems. 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For 40 years, the voice of West Virginia.
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1: It's high school graduation season in the Mountain State, and this afternoon in Kanawha County, Tristan the Nitro Davey High School Purdue class of 2026 was honored.
2: Maverick Michael Brown.
1: Ceremonies Tyler will continue Johnson. Across the state for about the next week. Tomorrow is the beginning of the Girls State Softball Tournament. That'll take place at Little Creek Park in Charleston. This year, it's new. All four classes will crown state champions. From the Metro News Anchor Desk, I'm Jeff Jenkins.
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0: All right, welcome back to the show. 26 minutes till the hour. Jeremy Stout's going to join me here in just a sec from to talk about sports collectibles. So we'll get into that in just a minute. But Coop, I was thrown off by a question from a listener on the text line just a few minutes ago. 304-282. Dave, are there more rabbits this year compared to normal? What do you think the answer to that is? First of all, I'm very proud that this listener decided to come to our show for that information.
1: Yeah, that's true. What, I don't know. What is, I don't know what the answer is.
0: The answer is actually yes.
1: Really?
0: The answer is actually yes. According to the West Virginia Division of Natural Resources, eastern cottontail rabbits begin producing multiple large litters as early as March and continue right through the summer. By late spring and early summer, and that's where we are now, those first round of kits are leaving the nest to forage. Combined with warmer weather and lush spring vegetation, their visibility skyrockets, making it feel like suddenly they are taking over local backyards and fields. So the answer to that is yes.
2: What's up, Doc?
0: Yeah. The other part of this that's kind of crazy is that did you know that rabbits, according to the Division of Natural Resources, are on an 8 to 10 year population cycle? It's a boom or bust cycle. The WVDNR biologists note that rabbits and hare populations in the state follow a predictable 8 to 10 year boom and bust cycle. When habitat conditions are right and predator pressures shift, the population hits a multi-year upswing, resulting in a temporary population surge before naturally leveling off again.
1: I feel like if we needed to give this question the full service, we probably should have brought in Chris Lawrence to comment on this.
0: By the way, if he's listening now, he just drove right off the side of the road. So we're here for your questions about the rabbit population.
1: There we go. I'm sure that he knows like some rabbit scientist somewhere that could give us some definitive answers.
0: Jeremy Stout from Select Cards and Collectibles is going to have to try to follow that story. Jeremy, how are you doing today?
3: Great, Dave. How are you?
0: I'm fine. Hey, man, before we get down to the business of sports collectibles, congratulations. I haven't talked to you on the air since this happened. Congratulations on your new job as the head football coach at South Charleston Junior High School.
3: Thank you. It's middle school, but yeah.
0: Middle school.
3: South Charleston Middle School now. You're showing your age, Dave.
0: I know. And you're showing that you know how to take your role seriously by taking a lowly journalist by me and just throwing me against the wall and telling me what's what. So what do you think, man? That's going to be a lot of fun for you.
3: Yeah, it's going to be fun. I mean, I've been on the staff for a few years and coached football for years. I kind of wish Keaton had another year to play for me, but he'll be moving on to the high school. But we have a great group of kids back, and I think it'll be a fun season. I'm looking forward to it.
0: Hey, man, I know you'll do a great job there. All right, collectibles. I wanted to ask you about the Knicks, okay? People are talking about the Knicks. They are now waiting to see who they're going to play in the NBA Finals. Outside of Jalen Brunson, are there any collectible players on the Knicks?
3: I mean, you know, people still like Tad. He's a UK guy. So people like him. We talk about New York being a big market area all the time. So there's been a little increased interest in Hart. I guess that might be the main three that people are looking for right now. But the Knicks are fun. I'm a Knicks fan. So NBA basketball is more fun now than it's been in a long time. That's for sure.
0: By the way, Coop, we do have a note from Chris Lawrence about our rabbit report. Let me just open this up really quickly here. Yeah, he's Dave, everything wants to eat a rabbit. Therefore, you have a lot of rabbits because there's a lot of things that like to eat. So there you go. He's weighed in on the rabbit topic. Hey, has anybody ever come into the store and said, listen, I want a Deuce McBride rookie card?
3: Oh, yeah, all the time. Okay. I mean, with him being a WVU guy, he's popular around here. You know, I don't know if he's popular in the big grand scheme of things, but around here, people have always wanted Deuce. And I'm sure that this will cause a little bit of an uptick. You know, he had a decent game last night. Would he go 3 for 5, I think?
0: Yeah.
3: So, yeah, the people definitely are wanting to do stuff right now.
0: Yeah, that's true. You know, I think his minutes in the Knicks rotation have dropped, and that probably has a little bit to do with the fact he was injured in the second part of the season. We'll see what happens when we get into the finals now, because, I mean, they're literally in the finals, so we'll see what happens. Hey, I wanted to ask you about the Kyle Busch situation. And, you know, you've been in this hobby for a long time, and tragedies occur in all sports. So how does this play out in the collectible market? Does when a tragedy like this occurs, does that victim's their stuff suddenly go up? Or take me through the cycle of this.
3: Yeah, it always does. I mean, anytime that someone passes away like this, especially, you know, maybe not in a tragic thing like in an accident or something like that, but just an unexpected, you know, death like this at a young age, it kind of catches people, I don't want to say off guard,
0: sure,
3: but, you know, you're not really something you expect. So people start to scramble. So I'm sure that day or later the next day, people started to scramble for his autographs in their collections and things like that. They definitely started to sell a little bit higher. You know, I've never really been one to try to exploit someone's death and try to make more money.
0: Of course not.
3: But it happens, for sure it happens. So, and it'll be that way. You know, with the popularity of the athlete and the sport will kind of depend on how long the higher prices go. Like Kobe stuff is still way higher than it was before his death. Now it is down from where it was the first week or two after he passed. I'm sure with Bush, his stuff will stay high for, you know, maybe a few days or a week, and then it'll drop back down to where it was before. But that's usually what happens when it, you know, the rookie card in the vintage guys, their rookie cards go up drastically and then settle back down. More modern guys, their autographs jump. Their rookies jump, and then they'll settle back down.
0: Yeah, for obvious reasons, obviously, I can see why autographs would suddenly become more valuable. And he's kind of an interesting case, too, because he had been around for a while, but, you know, he sort of fed into his role as kind of a wrestling heel. He wasn't especially one of the most popular drivers. I just wondered, you know, in a tragic situation like this, whether his value would shoot up immediately, and you say it would.
3: Yeah, it's going to. Maybe not as someone with the popularity of, say, Earnhardt, like he did, who was a huge fan favorite. Like you said, Bush was kind of the bad guy, if you were, you know, if you could want to look at that. Like you said, maybe like a wrestling heel. But then I think, on the other hand, a lot of things, of good things he's done has came to light involving kids and things like that. So, you know, I think maybe even people who didn't really like him because all they saw was the racing aspect of him, and kind of being the bad guy, now maybe is seeing a different side of him after his death and saying, oh, you know, maybe he was a personable guy, you know, he liked kids, so maybe you see people kind of start to pick his stuff up now. Maybe he gains a few more fans, you know, from this. I don't know.
0: All right. One other thing I wanted to ask you, I don't know if you saw this or not, but Meadowlark Lemon's collection is coming up for auction. And this news is coming out on the heels that the Savannah Bananas played in Knoxville this weekend and drew 101,000 fans. These types of teams, the Globetrotters, the Savannah Bananas, do their collectibles have value? What do you try to collect from teams like this?
3: When you start talking about the Globetrotters, like the old original Globetrotters, what was the guy's name? Curly Neal, Meadowlark Lemon, those guys, like their stuff has value. There were some cards made back then of them. They have some value if they're in, you know, you can find them in decent shape. People like the autographs from the autograph programs from, you know, some of the old. I wouldn't really say there's much market for them. Savannah Bananas, I mean, none of those guys really were major league guys or anything like that, so I wouldn't say there's a huge demand for Savannah Bananas collectibles as much as there is just going to the game and experiencing it.
0: All right, we're starting to wind down with Jeremy Stout from Select Cards and Collectibles in downtown Charleston. Hey, man, by the next time I talk to you, the World Cup will be underway here in the United States. People are looking to go to matches. Now, there's been a lot of chatter about how expensive tickets are in New York, but there's a lot of sites for this game. And there are probably people who are listening to the show today who are curious about the World Cup and maybe planning to go to matches if they can. If they are going to a match, from a collectible standpoint, what are you looking for here if you're going to a game?
3: I mean, I personally have always been a fan of programs, you know, and they don't have a ton of value. But for me, if it's a game I went to and I watched, I'm going to want the program from it. I'm going to want my ticket stub from it. You know, anything that kind of commemorates that game. And then maybe you get lucky and, you know, maybe you see a team that goes on to win the World Cup, or maybe they, you know, set some kind of record when you're there for the most goals scored, or, you know, I don't know, something like that to make the game more memorable. And then, you know, then maybe there's a bigger market. People start wanting those tickets and things like that. But I think, say, for an average fan, just going to one of the matches, just having like a program and a ticket stub, I think was something, you know, to be just to remember going.
0: Yeah, there you go. So, I mean, obviously at this level, the idea of getting autographs or jerseys autographed, we're way beyond that. But if you're gonna go to a World Cup match, make sure you get yourself a program and anything else that's related to the game. Correct?
3: Yeah. I think I saw though that a lot of the camps were going to be open to the public.
0: Okay.
3: So if you're wanting to, like, I saw Iraq was going to be at the Greenbrier for their camp.
0: Oh, there you go. There you go.
3: So, you know, I don't know if Iraq has anybody worth getting their autographs or worth collecting, but, you know, if you live close to some of the cities that the big teams, you know, France or some of those guys, Germany, you know, some teams that are really known in the World Cup, if you're going to be around one of their practice sites, then, you know, it might be worth trying to go and to get something signed. But as far as going to a match, like you said, I don't think anybody's going to have much luck getting an autograph at a match.
0: Yeah, there you go. Hey, Jeremy, once again, congratulations on being named head coach at South Charleston Middle School. And thanks for coming on the show today. I'll talk to you next month.
3: Yeah, thank you.
0: All right, Jeremy Stout, Select Cards and Collectibles, downtown Charleston. Thanks to everybody who sent stuff in. We'll take a quick break. We'll come back and open up the On the State file in just a minute.
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9: The Cleveland Cavaliers are delusional, and owner Dan Gilbert should look to blow up the team. After they got humiliated by the Knicks in a four-game sweep in the Eastern Conference Final, Donovan Mitchell says they did it to themselves. James Harden believes the Cavs are the better team, and Kenny Atkinson believes analytically this series was actually close. Zero accountability from these players or coaches. I'm Nick Costa.
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14: All right, welcome back. About 10 minutes till the hour. Quick update, we will have a Tickets Tuesday coming up at 5:33 today to get you a couple of tickets to go see Chicago, the band here in Charleston. That'll be on June the 20th. And the topics today for Tickets Tuesday, WVU and the NCAA Baseball Tournament, perfect games in baseball, and the mystery category. Also, a little breaking news within the last couple of minutes. Texas Tech quarterback Brendan Sorsby, his request for reinstatement for eligibility in college football this year, has been denied by the NCAA for the 2026 football season. So Brendan Sorsby will not be playing quarterback, most likely, for Texas Tech. Breaking news, his request, Brendan Sorsby's request for reinstatement for eligibility has been denied by the NCAA. All right, let's get into the on the state file, and we'll start with the birthdays. And as always, we'll start with the sports birthdays. Got some pretty good sports birthdays today. Oh, Coop, this is one of the scariest players I ever interviewed. Greg Lloyd of the Steelers. 61 years old today. 61. Darrell Evans. Good player. Braves, Giants, Tigers, All-Star on the 84 Tigers that won a World Series. 79 years old. Dan Pastorini, quarterback of the Houston Oilers. He played for the Raiders too for a while. 77 years old. Wesley Walker of the Jets. 71. Brent Musburger. CBS, ESPN, ABC, one of the organizers of VSiN, 87 years old today. Let's flash back to the open of the 1988 game between Penn State and WVU at Mountaineer Field.
15: You may not recognize them, but there's a new powerhouse emerging in college football. And in West Virginia, fans will tell you this is the strongest Mountaineer team ever. They are led by explosive quarterback Major Harris and a defense that has held off every opponent this year. Ranked number 7 and undefeated, the Mountaineers are brimming with pride and confidence for the biggest game they've ever played.
14: There you go. I tell you what, Musburger could sell it, man. Brent Musburger, 87 years old today. Celebrities' birthdays. Stevie Nicks from Fleetwood Mac is 78. Lenny Kravitz is 62. Helena Bonham Carter is 60. Jeannie Francis from General Hospital is 64 years old today. Philip Michael Thomas from Miami Vice, 77. Pam Grier is 77 today. Lauren Hill's having a birthday today. She's 51. Man, there was something in the water today. And Miles Davis would have been 100 years old today. The American jazz star, born on the state in 1926. He died in 1991. Miles Davis, 100th birthday anniversary. Oh, it's talking about music. Here we go. 1973,
0: Funky Worm by the Ohio Players goes to number 15 on the charts.

0: down.
1: Funky Worm by the Ohio Players on the charts on this day, 1973. And on this day, 1994, Michael Jackson and Lisa Marie Presley get married. They were only married for 20 months.
2: A superstar haunted by headlines of child abuse? Could it be true that they had moved into Manhattan's Trump Tower? The scene at Trump Tower today resembled a media snipe hunt. Cameras staking out a building for people who were said to be coming and going on the floor of a van that travels by elevator in this secret entrance. The reason? The New York Post reported the couple has been lent a duplex apartment by Donald Trump.
1: There you go. So, Michael Jackson, Lisa Marie Presley, married on this date in 1994. Our musical birthday to the break, Hank Williams Jr. is 77 today. The five things to know at 5 o'clock in sports are coming up next.

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0: Got any problems? Well, listen to this story. It makes you think. A buzzard. If you put a buzzard in a pen 6 feet around, it can't get out even though there's nothing on top because it has to run before it can fly. It's a prisoner with no top on that pen. A bat, amazing creature, but you know it has to be up on something elevated a little bit before it can take off. If it's just on a flat floor, it just goes around in circles. A bumblebee. Believe this, a bumblebee, if you put it in an open tumbler, will be there until it dies. It never stops trying to get out the sides, but the top is wide open. Looking up would be the solution. You know, we're like that, the buzzard, the bat, the bumblebee. We struggle about with our problems. We lay awake in the middle of the night, and all we have to do is look up. That's where the Savior, the Lord Jesus Christ, is waiting to help. The peace, the answers, the saving grace. We just need to look up and ask. The buzzard, the bat, the bumblebee. 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

0: Got any problems? Well, listen to this story. It makes you think. A buzzard. If you put a buzzard in a pen 6 feet around, it can't get out even though there's nothing on top because it has to run before it can fly. It's a prisoner with no top on that pen. A bat, amazing creature, but you know it has to be up on something elevated a little bit before it can take off. If it's just on a flat floor, it just goes around in circles. A bumblebee. Believe this, a bumblebee, if you put it in an open tumbler, will be there until it dies. It never stops trying to get out the sides, but the top is wide open. Looking up would be the solution. You know, we're like that, the buzzard, the bat, the bumblebee. We struggle about with our problems. We lay awake in the middle of the night, and all we have to do is look up. That's where the Savior, the Lord Jesus Christ, is waiting to help. The peace, the answers, the saving grace. We just need to look up and ask. The buzzard, the bat, the bumblebee. Have a good day from Success Floor Covering, Holland Avenue, Westover.
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2: Sports headlines at 5 o'clock. Major League Baseball. Pirates continue their series with the Cubs at PNC tonight. Reds will be at the Mets in New York. The Dirty Birds back in action hosting High Point. And Geno Malkin returning to the Penguins' one-year, $5.5 million contract announced today. This is Metro News, the voice of West Virginia.

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1: Just 2 hours left to vote in Texas. I'm Lisa Brady, Fox News. It's decision day and the showdown between a longtime Republican senator and his Trump-backed challenger.
2: Four-term Senator John Cornyn, he is going to fight to survive a major challenge from Texas Attorney General Ken Paxton, who's writing a late endorsement from President Trump. Cornyn running on experience and conservative results, while Paxton has embraced a more hardline Texas First MAGA message.
1: Fox's Brooke Taylor in Dallas, the winner of today's runoff to face Democratic State Representative James Tallarico in November. Iran reportedly making a new demand as talks continue on a possible deal with the U.S.
3: The Secretary of State Marco Rubio out there saying the Strait of Hormuz is going to open one way or another. Iran is saying we'll open the Strait if you take $24 billion in frozen Iranian money and unfreeze it. That is according to Iranian state-run media.
1: Fox's Peter Ducey at the White House. President Trump suggesting Iran has to give up its enriched uranium in a post earlier today. Multiple deaths confirmed after a chemical incident in Washington state.
4: First responders are on scene of a chemical implosion at Nippon Dynaware facility, a pulp and paper mill in Longview, just north of Portland, where we're told a liquid hazmat tank exploded around 7 a.m. local time.
5: There were multiple critical injuries. We can also confirm there were fatalities related to the incident. At this time, there are also individuals who remain unaccounted for as crews continue the recovery and accountability operations.
4: Mike Gorsuch, battalion chief with Longview Fire, also saying no evacuations and that there's no threat to the surrounding area, though people are being asked to stay away during the recovery phase as the investigation gets underway.
1: Fox's Jeff Benasso. This as thousands remain evacuated in Southern California because of a chemical tank leak at an aerospace facility, though that evacuation zone did shrink as the pressure and temperature in that tank went down. 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
6: Now, this 25th anniversary of 9/11, the Tunnel to Towers Foundation remains committed to honoring the heroes shaped by that day. Heroes like NYPD Detective Victor Vargas, a U.S. Air Force veteran who died from pancreatic cancer after serving in the World Trade Center recovery efforts. Tunnel to Towers honored Detective Vargas by paying off the family's mortgage. 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

0: On Monday, they can take the first two games of the series and with a win on a Tuesday night. And they'll send right-hander Braxton Ashcraft to the mound. He's 3-2 with a 2.89 ERA. He'll oppose Cubs left-hander Jordan Wicks to be called up for the game. He has a 4.44 ERA at AAA Iowa. Tuesday night from PNC Park for the Pirates and the Cubs. Right here on your home for Pirates baseball.
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5: WHAR News Time is 5:04. It is cloudy and 77 degrees in Morgantown. Good afternoon. I'm Joe Nelson at the WHAR News Desk. Match News Ag Weather Forecast says to expect some spot showers this evening. Otherwise, it'll be cloudy and colder with a low of 64. Officials at USP Hazleton are confirming that a 46-year-old inmate from Florida died at the prison overnight. 46-year-old Cecil Buckner was found unresponsive last night and was pronounced dead shortly after. He had been at Hazleton for about 2 months before his death. And the Morgantown Monongalia Metropolitan Planning Organization confirming that three major infrastructure projects would need to be completed before implementing plans to close Grumbine's Island. Executive Director Bill Austin detailing the results of a study that added that the projects would total around $50 million.
6: Access management of Beechhurst Avenue, the installation of a roundabout at 8th Street and Beechhurst would be necessary.
5: You can read more at WAJR.com. And Morgantown City Council will be hosting a public workshop on the future of economic development in the city starting at 6. Morgantown Mayor Danielle Trumbull explaining what they are looking for.
7: We really like to take this as an opportunity to talk firsthand with constituents and residents and see what questions they have, what suggestions they have in order to move some of those things forward.
5: That meeting is open to the public and precedes the council workshop session. And the Mountaineer baseball team is the 16th seed in the NCAA tournament and will be hosting a regional this weekend at Kendrick Family Ballpark. WVU's first opponent on Friday will be Binghamton. The first pitch is scheduled for 5 p.m. It's 77 degrees in Morgantown. From the WHAR News Desk, I'm Joe Nelson on the Voice of Morgantown. 104.5 FM. 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
9: All right, welcome back to the show. It's 5:06 in West Virginia, and it's time to start the third and final hour of our program today, Metro News Hotline. Thanks so much for tuning in today, folks. Man, we got a lot of stuff to do before we get on out of here at 6 o'clock. Tickets Tuesday. It's a Tickets Tuesday here. Some details on that in just a moment. We're going to reset our question of the day. Also, kind of a breaking news story, breaking hockey news story that was happening just as we were coming on the air today, that Geno Malkin, Jenny Malkin of the Penguins, has decided to run it back. A one-year deal with the Pens for $5.5 million. Alex Wiederspiel, our Metro News hockey insider, is going to join me here in just a minute to talk about that particular situation. We will play In or Out. That will be at 5:25. And at 5:33, that's when we're going to open up the phone lines, and we will play Tickets Tuesday. And we have come to the end of the run of tickets we have for the show with Chicago the Band here at the Charleston Convention Center. That will be on June the 20th. Now, the phone number here is a little bit different than the text line. The phone number here is 800-765-8255. 800-765-8255. 800-765-

0: TALK. Here's how Tickets Tuesday works. If you've never played before, and number one, I gotta say that we have never failed to get a prize distributed to one of our great listeners, and I'm not planning on breaking that string today. So, if one, we'll open up the phone lines at 800-765-8255 right after In or Out today. You get on the line with me, you pick your category. The categories rotate. Today's categories are as follows. WVU and the NCAA baseball tournament. West Virginia is going to host a regional beginning on Friday against Binghamton in Morgantown. That's one category. Baseball perfect games with a West Virginia connection is the second category. And then we have the mystery category. If you've been listening to the show today, you have heard the answer to today's mystery category. You pick your category. You get a multiple choice question. You answer that question correctly, and you win the tickets to go see Chicago the Band here in Charleston. That will be on June 20th. We've given away a few tickets to this show. These are the last two tickets that we have, so we'll do that at 5:33. All right. Coop, have we got Alex Wiederspiel on the line? Okay, good deal. We'll talk to him in just a sec. By the way, I just sent you a video that the Penguins put out for the announcement of Geno Malkin today. So I just sent that to you. It's about a minute. So we'll play that in this segment as well. All right, here's the question of the day. And it's sponsored by Selango Law. Kids get an average of $52 a month in allowance, which is $36 more than their parents earned at the same age when adjusted for inflation. Question of the day, and it is sponsored by Selango Law. What did you have to do to earn your allowance as a kid? And what did you spend your allowance money on? What did you have to do to earn your allowance as a kid? And what did you spend your allowance money on? The text line here, 304-TALK 304, 304-8255, 304. I'm on Exit Weekly, W-E-E-K-L-E-Y, one word, three E's, W-E-E-K-L-E-Y. Here's Jody on X. He says, hey, Dave, we got a couple of dollars a week most of the time, but in the late 60s, early 70s, we picked up the glass soda bottles in town and used the deposits to buy candy, more soda, good times. Good times. All right, we got a lot of text responses to this as well, so we'll get into that in just a little bit, and we'll have more of your responses to our question of the day before we wrap it up in the last segment of the show. All right, let me get Alex Wiederspiel in here to get his reaction to this news about Geno Machino Malkin coming back 1 year, $5.5 million to remain with the Penguins. Alex, thanks for making an emergency stop by the show today. What do you think of the deal?
1: My pleasure. Think of it as a house call. I'm good with the deal. I mean, I think Penguin fans' reactions will be more interesting, though I suspect that after the season that the Penguins just had, they're going to be more open to this than they would have been a year ago. There's also $3.5 million worth of incentives, $500,000 of which is fairly attainable. He would have to play more games than he did this season, but if he played 63 games, he would wind up with an extra $500,000, and then there's playoff bonuses as well for rounds one. So I think a pretty good, pretty fair contract overall, and very fair to both sides, and utilizing the structure of the NHL, which allows for these bonus-laden contracts for players who are over the age of 35 at the time of their signing. But I do think it is interesting because I feel like if Kyle Dubas had not gone on such a heater as the general manager in the past, essentially the past year might be more accurate of putting it, I don't know that they would be bringing Malkin back in this scenario right now. I think his work has shown that the Penguins can be at least relevant again. And if there was no chance at relevance, I wonder if they would have just let Malkin walk and said, we're going to let some younger guys play. I know he's not blocking anybody specifically, but they do have a pretty big class of prospects who are getting closer and closer to being NHL ready. And that could very well start to happen and start to reveal itself this season. So overall, good deal. 1 year, bonus laden, all things to I think be pleased with, and to have him back and potentially retire as a Penguin is great. I do wonder what happens if we are back in this exact same circumstance 365 days from now and he still wants to play.
0: Hey, Coop, we've got the Penguins release. It's a video release and it goes for about 50 seconds. One of the questions that you just brought up, I think, is answered in Malkin's reaction. Here it is.
2: Pittsburgh, it's my second hometown, you know. Like, I love this city. I love these fans so much.
3: I really like Evgeny Malkin's game. I saw something that looked very familiar. Malkin on the backhand. He scores! That is a guy not taking any shortcuts at all. He has the determination. And when he gets galloping like that, look out, man. Gino's loose.
4: Amazing. Can't take this for granted just because we keep seeing milestones being hit.
3: A moment made for Malkin! 1,400 points!
5: 16th career hat trick!
6: A heck of a milestone for Evgeny Malkin.
2: I feel confident from my game. Why not one more? I'm still hungry. I'm glad to be here. I hope I stay here, like, see 10, you know, and be, like, playing this forever.
0: All right, so there you go. And we're talking with Alex Wiederspiel, our Metro News Hockey Insider, following the news late this afternoon that Gino Malkin is returning to the Penguins, 1 year, $5.5 million, a contract that's got a lot of incentives. He'll be 40 in July, 61 points last year, 19 goals, 42 assists in 56 games. Alex, in that release, he says, quote, best city, best fans, I stay one more year, unquote. So should we be considering this a farewell tour, that this will be his last season?
1: The only reason I would say no is that we had sort of similar hints from Alex Ovechkin at this time last summer, and now that's very much up for debate whether or not he is actually going to retire or come back for another season. So I think while it's certainly you can read into it that way, until anything definitive comes out, it's hard for me to take it, because watch, he could come out, play another really strong season, and maybe, you know, on the off chance that he's healthier, what if he plays 70 games next season? What if the Penguins make the playoffs again? I have a hard time thinking that he will, if he's not 100% committed to retiring, that if they have another good season, that he'll just up and walk away on his own. So I think I heard it, and I think that's a fair read of it. I just won't, until I hear it directly from the source's mouth that I am hanging it up, I won't believe it.
0: All right, this may be a kind of an obvious question, but I think it has to be asked here. If Malkin did not have a good season this year, he probably would not be coming back. Is that fair?
1: So I can't answer it definitively. You know, I obviously don't work on the beat. It's probably a good question, though. I'm gonna reach out to one of my contacts and get a vibe check on that, because my understanding was a year ago at this time, that's sort of where this was headed. That this was probably going to be the end, and that was because the Penguins had been in this malaise for a couple of seasons, hadn't made the playoffs since 2022, and that there was a feeling that it wasn't that about blocking individual players, it was about being organizationally a roadblock to moving on. Now I think that conversation has very much changed, obviously, with what happened this past season. So I think that's a fair read of it. I really do.
0: All right, here's the thing also I wanted to ask you about. In terms of Malkin, now, he's played his entire career with Sidney Crosby and Letang, but, I mean, when you look at the numbers here, 3 Stanley Cups, a Conn Smythe, a Hart Trophy, two Ross Trophies, the Lindsay Award, he's got a Calder as well. If he didn't play another game in the NHL, he's an all-time top 25 player, right?
1: Yeah, diplomatically, he's one of the probably 10 best players in the post-expansion era. And, you know, if I recall correctly, The Athletic had him as a top 50 player of all time. I'd have to go back and double check when they did their top 99 with the tongue in cheek joke there being that, Gretzky was obviously number one, but, you know, they had Crosby as a top 10 player. I think Malkin, you know, by the numbers, he's probably the fourth best Penguin ever. Maybe the third. I think the conversation would be between him and Jagr, obviously.
0: Right.
1: And to be honest with you, I think there's actually a pretty strong case that Malkin is probably ahead of Jagr in that department. So top 25 of all time, I mean, it's a tough list. The funny thing about these lists is you run out of room really quickly when you start doing these. But the numbers are obviously spectacular. And one of the things that I think people outside of Pittsburgh tend to forget is that – Malkin, during, you know, one of those Stanley Cup runs and a couple of those playoff runs, he was the guy when Sidney Crosby was dealing with the type of injury issues to his neck and head that had us uncertain about what his future was going to be, which feels like an entire lifetime ago now. Obviously not a concern any longer, but there was a point where they were asking Malkin to really carry the show. So, you know, it's diplomatic. I would say top 25, it's reasonable to ask it. And he's if he's not in it, he's awfully close.
0: You know, when you talk about playoff performance, I mean, Malkin, 183 playoff games with the Pens, 183 points. So, I mean, he's scoring a point per game in the playoffs. So that gives you a little bit of an indication of how big he came, how big he would come up in big games. And over 1,400 career points, only Sid and Lemieux have more as Penguins. So this is it's a pretty interesting story. Now, how this is going to impact the Steelers rebuild and their effort to get younger after, frankly, they look pretty old in that first round exit against Philadelphia. But the big story today is that Malkin is returning. He'll be 40 in July, 1 year, $5.5 million salary with incentives. Alex, thanks for jumping on an emergency discussion about the Penguins. I appreciate it.
1: My pleasure.
0: Alex Wiederspiel, our Metro News Hockey Insider. Let's take a quick break. We'll come back and play In or Out in just a moment.
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5: All right, welcome back. 5:23. Time to play Little In or Out, Little In or Out. El McIntyre Murphy's here.
6: Hello.
5: Hey,
6: hello.
5: Man. One of our topics has a Milwaukee connection.
6: Oh, really?
5: So, be on your P's and Q's. Let's do it. Every day at this time, we focus on the stuff you talk about around the office. We call it In or Out. The setup is simple. Three categories: food or beverage, gut reaction. Finally, this one's about a celebrity, the topics of which change daily. Let's get started with food or beverage. Cooper, are you ready to go?
7: I am definitely ready.
5: KFC is reintroducing their popular fried pickles.
7: Ooh.
5: Strong demand nationwide. They're also debuting a drink called the Signature Prickly Pear Lemonade, made with prickly pear cactus and created to complement the fried pickles. But we're talking about fried pickles here. In or out?
7: Is there a drink that actually pairs with fried pickles?
5: The Colonel says there is.
7: Have iced tea and have sodas. That's all I care about at fast food joints. I don't care about any of this other stuff. I haven't had these at KFC, but frankly, I like me a fried pickle. And, they put some of the crunch on there, I'm in. Sure, I'll give it a try.
5: Matt Guitar Murphy, where do you fall on the KFC fried pickles in or out?
8: Is the batter on the pickles, is it the same stuff that's on the fried chicken?
5: Why are you asking me? I have no idea.
8: I feel like you would know.
7: We need to know this.
5: I did post a picture of it on the socials.
8: Here's my problem. I don't really like pickles.
7: No, well.
8: I'm so sorry. Yeah, I got to be out.
5: You know,
8: sorry.
5: Hey, I'm glad you said it because I'm right there with you. I'm not a real pickle person.
8: Oh!
5: So I'm
8: going
5: to be out. So, but I would like to come in and order the Signature Prickly Pear Lemonade. And when they say, would you like your fried pickles? No. I just like the Prickly Pear Lemonade.
8: Yeah.
5: Gut reaction is next. A Wisconsin motorist learned an expensive lesson after physically removing a road-closed barrier and driving into fresh concrete on May the 12th. The incident occurred at the I-41 894 US 45 and National Avenue interchange in West Allis, just outside Milwaukee. There you go. The driver's pickup sank into the newly poured concrete that construction crews had been protecting with the barricade. Removing a road closed barrier, Coop. Removing a road closed barrier, in or out.
7: Yeah, this is one of those things that you hope happens to someone when they do something like this, right? Like, it's like, oh man, that guy needs to have whatever happened, and it happened to him. I saw the picture. It's pretty bad. That truck's not going to survive, I don't think.
5: No.
7: Although that cement being in it. Yeah, I'm obviously out on this. I really dislike when people do things like that and think that they're the special one.
5: Matt, you're from the Milwaukee area, so let's have it. Removing a road closed barrier, in or out?
8: I actually know the specific place where this happened. I saw pictures from the local station there, WTMJ, with this. It was so funny. Here's the thing. Up there, I would totally be out on this. But here in Charleston, I know sometimes events happen and then the barriers are up a little past when it's all happening. I've been known to move a barrier or two.
5: What? I have.
8: We work in radio. We are sometimes privileged to be places where the masses are not. So I have moved barriers and I will be in on it.
5: Oh, you're going to be in.
8: Yeah, all buddy.
5: All right. I tell you what, that's a really good answer. I didn't see that coming. No, I'm not going to be moving any road closed barriers. I'm going to be out on that. All right, finally, this one's about a celebrity. So sad to hear about this today. The Atlanta Braves have passed the news officially that Bob Horner, one of the staples of the Braves teams of the late 70s and the 80s, has passed away at the age of 68. Bob Horner is one of those rare baseball players, Coop. He never spent a day in the minor leagues. He went directly from Arizona State to the Atlanta Braves. Think about this. When he got to the Braves, Ted Turner was the owner and Bobby Cox was the manager. All three of them have now passed. I'm talking wow. Bob Horner, in or out.
7: Yeah, I remember him from when I was a kid. Pretty good player at times. Decent slugger.
5: Yes.
7: At different points in his career. I didn't look up his any of his numbers before this segment, but memory is kind to him. I think he's a pretty good player, and obviously sad of his passing. So, yeah, I'll be in, of course.
5: Injuries limited him. 277 hitter, 218 homers with an 839 OPS in just over 1,000 games in 10 major league seasons. He also played in Japan. Matt, Bob Horner, in or out?
8: You know, here's another Milwaukee connection. Where were the Braves before they were in Atlanta?
5: Oh, that's right.
8: They were in Milwaukee.
5: That's true.
8: You know what I wish? You remember back in the day when WGN Chicago would have, one of the stations.
5: Superstation.
8: Yes, you could watch the Braves games. That was my childhood. I was a little too young to remember this guy, but had a pretty good career. Went straight from college to the majors. I'm in.
5: Hey, he's one of those guys. Here's a list he's on that's pretty rare. He had a four-homer game. He had a four-homer game against the Expos, July 6, 1986, at Gone for Not Forgotten Atlanta Fulton County Stadium. So rest in peace, Bob Horner. A very good player for the Atlanta Braves. Thanks, guys. All right, phone lines are open. So let's do this thing. Let's get in here. Tickets Tuesday is coming next. So we'll play it when we come back. The phone lines are open now. This is Metro News, the voice of West Virginia.
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9: West Virginia Metro News, I'm Morgan Pemberton. The owner of Omni Hotels and Resorts say they aren't buying a recent announcement by Senator Jim Justice and his family business that they have secured financing to fully satisfy the loans at the center of a conflict over control of the Greenbrier Hotel. The announcement was made on Friday. Metro News statewide correspondent Brad McElhaney says there's some questions.
10: Who is this lender? Is the money adequate to do everything that they want to do? Is it solid? And, I mean, there are two entities here. Can they agree on what the pay down number even is, given fines and interest and that kind of thing?
9: You can read more at wvmetronews.com. A flood watch has been issued for most of the state beginning late tonight into Wednesday night. National Weather Service meteorologist Joe Curtis.
11: We've had so much rain lately over this past week, and with the ground saturated and some areas seeing quite a bit of rainfall, if we see more rainfall on top of that, it could cause some issues.
9: There are 30 counties included in that flood watch, and a man is facing charges after he allegedly threatened a Harrison County Sheriff's deputy on social media. According to officials, 34-year-old Joshua Carpenter had become aggressive when police responded to an incident near his home and turned around in his driveway last Friday. He later posted on social media. Carpenter is being held in jail on a $100,000 bond. 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
12: Come on, Liam, let's go. 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Come on, go for it. 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Oh, come on, use your head. 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
13: There he goes again. 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
13: That's what we all want.
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9: A Clarksburg woman is in custody in connection with a child neglect investigation out of Wood County. 36-year-old Alexis Thompson was wanted after her 23-month-old granddaughter was exposed to methamphetamine in October 2025. Thompson was arrested in Randolph County after she was found slumped over the steering wheel of a car. And Governor Patrick Morrissey will be on hand Wednesday for a press event in Beaver. The event will begin at 2 p.m. at the New River Community and Technical College in Raleigh County. From the Metro News Anchor Desk, I'm Morgan Pemberton.
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0: 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Metro News Hotline. Oh, man, Tickets Tuesday. I do love it so. Amazingly, we have one line open. Amazing. 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The categories rotate. Today's categories are WVU and the NCAA baseball tournament, baseball perfect games, and the mystery category. Pick your category. Get a multiple choice question. Answer it correctly, and you win two tickets to go see Chicago, the band, here in Charleston at the Convention Center. That will be on June the 20th. So, you know, now we are less than a month away from the show. And, Coop, these are the last two tickets we have, right? The absolute last two.
1: That is true.
0: So we've been given away.
1: They're a hard habit to break, but we're going to have to do it.
0: Right. Hard habit to break. Does anybody really know what time it is? What's time it's to hard. Play Tickets Tuesday?
1: It's hard to say. I'm sorry.
0: That's right.
1: The whole ordeal.
0: So are we full up now?
1: We had line three that just dropped off. So if you want to give us a call back, line three, I was just getting ready to get to you. I got to do, you know, there's multiple phone lines here. So when you're calling in, it might take a minute for me to get there. 1-800-765-8255 if you want to get in. 1-800-765-8255. That's our last line if you want to get in. But we have callers waiting.
0: There you go. By the way, I'm glad you brought this up. Shows like this don't take, and I'm not sure why this is, shows like this don't take nearly as many calls as we used to. So people just aren't used to the way things work on these things. When the line is ringing, someone is going to pick it up eventually, okay? Going to pick it up and put you in queue, and you're going to talk to Coop, and then you're going to talk to me. That's how it works. So, you know, we have one more line. Oh, well, now we're full. Now we're full. Hey, before we go to the phones, though, let me do a quick reset on our question of the day. We'll get into more of your responses, and I want your stories on this. We'll get more of your responses after our next commercial break. Kids get an average of $52 a month in their allowance, which is $36 more than their parents earned at the same age when adjusted for inflation. Here's the question of the day, and it is sponsored by Selango Law. What did you have to do to earn your allowance as a kid? And what did you spend your allowance money on? What did you have to do to earn your allowance as a kid? And what did you spend your allowance money on? The text line, which is different than the phone line. Text line is 304-TALK 304, 304-8255 304. I'm on X at Weekly, WEEKLEY, one word, three E's, WEEKLEY. All right, Coop, let's start with Baxter. Hey, Baxter, are you in Chapmanville?
2: I am.
0: There you go, man. What do you do in Chapmanville?
2: Oh, well, I live in Chapmanville, but I actually work in Taze Valley, and I'm on my way home. I'm almost back to Chapmanville.
0: That a boy. All right, are you a fan of Chicago?
2: Yeah. Well, the band, yeah.
0: Yeah.
2: The town, not so much.
0: Not so much. Fair enough. All right, man, we want to hook you up with some tickets to go see this show here in Charleston at the Convention Center on June the 20th. Here are the categories today. WVU baseball in the NCAA tournament, perfect games with a West Virginia connection, and the mystery category. What do you want?
2: Well, the one I feel strongest would be WVU and the NCAA tournament.
0: Okay.
2: And I'm hoping.
0: All right. Here we go. Let's give it a shot. WVU has a history in the NCAA tournament that dates back to the 1950s. Although its most explosive and successful era is arguably happening right now. How many seasons in a row have the Mountaineers made the NCAA tournament? One, two, three, or four? Do you need the question again?
2: I do not. I think I know the answer. I'm going with three.
0: Three is incorrect. Incorrect. Hey, that's okay. Listen, now you understand how to play the game. You're new to the game. So the next time, feel free to call back in. We'd love to have you again.
2: Thank you.
0: All right, thank you. There you go. Chapmanville on his way home from Taze Valley. Oh, is Herman on the line? Let's talk to Herman.
3: Yes, he is.
0: Hey, Herman, calling all the way in from Mississippi. How you doing?
3: Doing fine, Dave. How are you?
0: I am fine. Hey, man, what is your connection to West Virginia?
3: I don't have one.
0: Okay. How did
3: one day I was clowning at work and I saw an icon on my computer. It was a radio. I clicked on it and just started clicking around and I found you guys.
0: Yeah, you've been listening to us for a while.
1: I love that. That's absolutely amazing.
0: That's great.
3: Yeah.
0: So tell us a little bit about what you do down there in Mississippi.
3: Well, I'm a pastor of a small church and father, grandfather of three, married 35 years. That's really all there is to tell.
0: All right. Well, that's fine. How's the weather today?
3: Hot.
0: Yeah, man.
3: It's only 85, but
0: hey, man, it's
3: going to get hotter.
0: Yeah, it can get hot in Mississippi, that's for sure. All right. Well, I tell you what. What are you going to do if you win these tickets?
3: I'm going to try to do my best to make a trip to come see you guys. Come up there.
0: I would absolutely love that. I would absolutely love to see you, man. So what are the three categories would you like? We've got WVU baseball in the NCAA tournament, perfect games with a West Virginia connection, or the mystery category?
3: I want to try the perfect games with a West Virginia connection.
0: All right, here you go. Well, today is the anniversary of arguably the greatest game ever pitched and lost. It was on this date in 1959 that the Pirates left-hander Harvey Haddix retired 36 consecutive Milwaukee Braves, pitched 12 perfect innings. But in the bottom of the 13th inning, the perfection unraveled due to a fielding error, an intentional walk to Hank Aaron, and a walk-off hit by Joe Adcock. Haddix lost the game 1-0, finished with a stat line of 12 and two-thirds innings of work, one hit and one earned run. Who tossed a 12-inning complete game shutout that night for the Braves and got the win despite the Pirates' Harvey Haddix throwing 12 perfect innings? Was it Warren Spahn, Bob Buell, Lou Burdett, or Early Wynn? Do you need the question again?
3: No, I'm going to go with Warren Spahn.
0: Warren Spahn is incorrect. Warren Spahn is incorrect. But doggone, Herman. Mm. Well, just think all the money you saved by not having to come up here to go to the show.
3: Well, I still want to come. I mean, it's on my bucket list to make it to West Virginia.
0: Hey, man, if you make it on up here, we definitely want to get you on the air. So let me know what you're doing. And, hey, I appreciate all the answers you send to our social media questions.
3: Thanks, Dave.
0: All right. Herman.
3: Y'all have a good one.
0: Hey, you as well, Herman. Coop, who else we got on the line? Okay. Hey, Steve, how you doing?
4: I'm doing great.
0: Hey, man, thanks for calling in, and thanks for... Yeah, you know what? We got an open line now, too, so if you want to get in here, 800-765-8255, 800-765-TALK. We've had a couple of contestants fall off the line, so get on in here. Of course, Steve is thinking, man, I'm just going to win this thing. I'm just going to end this thing right here.
4: Yeah, I'm still here. I thought maybe you hung up on me, man.
0: No, dude, we got you. Hey, where are you calling from?
4: I live in West Daly, West Virginia.
0: Attaboy. All right, so we want to get you to this Chicago concert here in Charleston on June the 20th. We got three categories: WVU baseball and the NCAA tournament, perfect games with a West Virginia connection, and the mystery category. Which one would you like?
4: Let me try the mystery category.
0: All right, mystery category. Okay. On this date in 1994, Michael Jackson and Lisa Marie Presley tied the knot in a secret ceremony in the Dominican Republic. How long were Michael Jackson and Lisa Marie Presley actually married? Less than a year? Less than 2 years? Less than 3 years? Or less than 4 years? Do you need the question again?
4: I'm going to say less than a year.
0: Less than a year is incorrect. Less than a year is incorrect.
4: Well,
0: hey, you know what, though?
4: Thank you.
0: This is the first time you've called in, right?
4: No, I've called in a couple times. I love your show. I love radio, and I love your show, man.
0: Hey, man, thanks for the encouragement. It really is good to hear. Hey, you know how to play the game, so try again sometime in the future. I promise we'll be doing this again.
4: All right, thanks a lot. Have a good one.
0: All right, Steve, all right, let's go to the Eastern Panhandle and talk to Larry. How you doing, Larry?
5: Doing great.
0: Hey, man, are you on the road?
5: Yeah, I'm heading home.
0: Attaboy, attaboy. Hands at 10 and 2, son. So I want to get you to, I want to bring you down to Charleston for this concert to go see Chicago on June the 20th. We got three categories today: WVU in the NCAA tournament, perfect games and a West Virginia connection, and the mystery category. Which one would you like?
5: Uber Dad of Nitro with the perfect game connection against Harvey Haddock.
0: Well, that is correct. That is correct. And don't put your car in the ditch because you got a couple of tickets. So what do you? What's the plan here, Larry? You kind of come to Charleston for the show?
5: Well, that gives me a good reason to come to Charleston. I'm originally from the Valley. I went to East Bank High School.
0: Attaboy. Okay.
5: And my sister still lives in the Valley. My stepson is a city councilman in Charleston, probably the best city councilman Charleston's ever had. His name's Emmett Pepper.
0: Okay. All right.
5: And so, yeah, if I get these Chicago tickets, that'll give me a reason to come down.
0: Hey, so what do you do over there in Martinsburg? Are you retired?
5: I am retired. I've lived here in the Martinsburg area twice. Back in 1990, I had a young family and was working for the state, and money was tight, and I got offered a job in Washington, D.C., and so... Excuse me. I relocated out here and rode a train in for 5 years.
0: Okay.
5: And then many, many years later after I retired, I wanted to come back. So in 2015, my wife and I moved back out here to the Martinsburg area.
0: All right.
5: Primarily because we had a really good church here, an independent Bible church, when we lived here the first time. So we wanted to kind of get back. Plus, my son lived in Baltimore. My daughter was in Connecticut, so let us get closer to them.
0: That sounds like you got a real nice family. Tell you what, stay on the line, and Coop will get all your details, and we'll get you hooked up for these tickets to go see Chicago. Thanks for calling in, and thanks so much for listening to the program.
5: I appreciate that. I listen to it every day. I love it.
0: All right. Thank you, Larry. All right, Coop, you got your handle on Larry in there? Let me give you just a couple of details on this perfect game story before we have to take a break. So let me just do the reset on this. Perfect games and a West Virginia connection. Today's the anniversary of arguably the greatest game ever pitched and lost. On this date in 1959, Harvey Haddix of the Pirates retired 36 consecutive Braves in Milwaukee, pitched 12 perfect innings, bottom of the 13th, it unraveled a bit, there was a fielding error, an intentional walk to Hank Aaron, and then a walk-off by Joe Adcock. Haddix lost the game 1-0, finished with a stat line, a 12 2/3 innings, one hit, and one earned run. The question was, who tossed a 12-inning complete game shutout that night for the Braves and got the win despite Harvey Haddix throwing 12 perfect innings? Larry from Martinsburg got the answer. The answer is Nitro's Lou Burdett. He threw a shutout of his own. While Haddix didn't allow a single base runner through 12 innings, Burdett was navigating problems the whole night. The Pirates had 12 hits in that game against Burdett, but they were all singles. Burdett didn't walk a single batter. He stranded 8 Pirate runners on base, got 3 double plays, and ultimately pitched all 13 scoreless innings to win the game. So a lot of people know the story of Haddix and maybe arguably the best game ever pitched, but it was actually Lou Burdett of Nitro who won the game when he threw 13 shutout innings that night against the Pirates in 1953. Hey, thanks to everybody who played the game. We love to do Tickets Tuesday. We do it occasionally when we've got some good prizes. And we hope everybody that won tickets to go see Chicago on June the 20th here in Charleston has a great time. We'll take a break and come back with more in just a moment.
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13: There was a teacher gave out a test to every one of the students when they came in. It was a surprise. One page, he handed it to them with the print down. When everybody had one, he said, okay, turn it over and I want you to write about what you see. This test was nothing but a blank page with one black dot in the middle. And that's what they had to write about, what they saw. Every student wrote about the black dot, what they thought it meant, where it was on the page. He said, here you had a nice white piece of paper, but you focused on the dark spot. He said, our life is a gift, but if we insist on focusing only on the dark spot, the health issues that bother us, a lack of money, a relationship problems, then the dark spots will be the ones that pollute our mind. We need to take our eyes away from the black dots in our life and focus on the blessings, all those good things in life, and a Savior, Jesus Christ, died for our sins to give us hope, peace, and the promise of everlasting life. So don't focus on the dark spots and have a good day. 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
3: All right, welcome back. Relatively short segment. We had so much fun with Tickets Tuesday. Thanks to everybody who called in. Had a lot of fun. Larry from Martinsburg won. Nice talk with Herman from Mississippi. Coop, you ready to pay off the other questions? Let's do it. WVU baseball in the NCAA tournament. WVU's got a great history in the NCAA tournament that goes back to the 50s. How many seasons in a row have the Mountaineers made it to the NCAA tournament? One, two, three, or four?
4: Let's see. Our guesser took the one I was going to guess, which was three.
3: Three.
4: So I'm pretty sure it's more than two, so it must be four.
3: It's four. Okay. Four is correct. Okay. So West Virginia went to the tournament 2023, 2024 last year, and they made it again this year. The other question that did not get answered was the mystery category. Michael Jackson and Lisa Marie Presley,
4: Right.
3: They were married in a secret ceremony on this date in 1994 in the Dominican Republic. How long were they married? Less than a year, less than 2 years, less than 3 years, less than 4 years.
4: If my math is right, 20 months is less than 2 years.
3: That's correct. So there you go. Got those answered. We had one text message I wanted to get in here really quickly. We were talking about the Bob Horner of the Braves passing at the age of 68. The Braves announced that today. 304-993. Dave, gosh, Bob Horner, Dale Murphy, Bruce Benedict, Pascual Perez, they were all amazing, part of my childhood. I hate to hear this about Bob Horner. Pascual Perez, now, he was a Pirate originally, and when he went to the Braves, his nickname was Perimeter Pascual, because if you remember, he had that one start he missed in August of 1982 when he kept circling Interstate 285 around Atlanta, and he just kept going around and around the city, and eventually he ran out of gas and he and he missed his start.
4: I don't know that I remember that. Pretty amazing.
3: He was circling Interstate 285 and missed his scheduled start. That was the date is August 19th, 1982. The interwebs are amazing on that. I remember that story, but I didn't know the exact date.
4: I do remember having his card in Strat-O-Matic Baseball.
3: Good pitcher.
4: Him and Oil Can Boyd. They were like my two best pitchers.
3: Yeah, they're probably about the same size. Really wiry and could both throw hard. Let's take a break. We're back to wrap it for the day in a minute.
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9: The Cleveland Cavaliers are delusional, and owner Dan Gilbert should look to blow up the team. After they got humiliated by the Knicks in a four-game sweep in the Eastern Conference Final, Donovan Mitchell says they did it to themselves. James Harden believes the Cavs are the better team, and Kenny Atkinson believes analytically this series was actually close. Zero accountability from these players or coaches. I'm Nick Costa.
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0: Folks, that's going to do it for the show today. We thank you so much for listening. Stay tuned for the news at the top of the hour. Sports Line's on the other side. My name's Dave Weekly. I will talk to you tomorrow beginning at 3:06 right here on Metro News, the voice of West Virginia.
1: 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Tier 2.
2: A cabinet meeting is coming. I'm Tom Graham, Fox News. President Trump convening a rare cabinet meeting tomorrow as pressure grows to make a peace deal with Iran. They'll gather. The meeting comes after the Pentagon launched fresh strikes against Iran.
3: We do know overnight the United States conducted airstrikes against southern Iran near the Strait of Hormuz and the city of Bandar Abbas. CENTCOM says these strikes were defensive in nature and targeted mine-laying vessels along with a surface-to-air missile position. These were the first U.S. strikes that have targeted Iran since early May. A spokesperson for Iran's armed forces said any new aggression will be met with a far more severe response. The strikes do come amid the backdrop of ongoing diplomatic efforts to reach an agreement between Iran and the United States.
2: Fox's Trey Yinks in Tel Aviv. How much influence does President Trump have over his party's primaries? Voters in Texas today hitting the ballot box with a key GOP showdown underway. Senator John Cornyn seeking re-election but faces a challenge from Trump-backed candidate Texas Attorney General Ken Paxton.
4: Tonight is going to be a good old-fashioned Texas showdown here, and also really a test of President Trump's influence and the strength of the MAGA base. So four-term Senator John Cornyn, he is going to fight to survive a major challenge from Texas Attorney General Ken Paxton, who's writing a late endorsement from President Trump. Cornyn running on experience and conservative results, while Paxton has embraced a more hardline Texas First MAGA message. President Trump calling Paxton a, quote, true MAGA warrior who has always delivered for Texas.
2: Fox's Brooke Taylor in Dallas. U.S. consumer confidence declining slightly this month, according to the Conference Board's Consumer Confidence Index on Wall Street. Stocks finishing mixed, the Dow falling 188 points, the NASDAQ gaining 312, S&P added nearly 46. 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
5: 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The Tunnel to Towers Foundation was able to honor his sacrifice by paying off the family's mortgage. 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
2: The Trump administration wants all federal workers to sign NDAs.
8: Under a proposed rule from the Office of Personnel Management, all federal workers will need to agree to a non-disclosure agreement prohibiting the sharing of any non-public, confidential, or proprietary information. A draft of the regulation points to recent unauthorized disclosures of planned immigration enforcement actions and a leak about the secret military raid in Venezuela. The non-disclosure agreement, the OPM says, is intended to promote consistency across government and protect confidential information. Federal law does limit the use of NDAs in government to protect whistleblowers. At the White House, Jared Halpern, Fox News.
2: Russia's foreign minister warning Secretary of State Marco Rubio that Americans should evacuate from Ukraine's capital city due to planned strikes.
9: Secretary of State Marco Rubio confirmed Russia's foreign minister Sergei Lavrov called him after warning all foreign embassies that personnel should get out of Kyiv. Rubio's been in India meeting with the leaders of the Quad and said from his plane Monday that President Putin wanted to inform President Trump of Russian strikes on Kyiv. Rubio says he told Lavrov,
10: right now there is no active like scheduled negotiations ongoing with Ukraine, but the U.S. is always prepared to play

0: productive and helpful role that opportunity presents itself.
1: Russia's accused Ukraine of a drone strike on a student dormitory in a Russian-occupied area in eastern Ukraine. Ukraine's military said they did not hit a dorm, but a Russian drone military unit. Jessica Rosenthal, Fox News.
2: Secretary Rubio adds the Russia-Ukraine war needs to come to an end. U.S. stands ready and prepared to facilitate an end to the conflict, he says. A federal judge delaying former FBI Director James Comey's trial until October. He's fighting federal charges. He's accused of threatening to harm President Trump. Those charges stem from an Instagram post involving seashells that spelled out 8647. Now, critics call the charges politically motivated. I'm Tom Graham, and this is Fox News.
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1: Rag 57, Rag 57, hot, hot. I don't believe what I just saw.
2: Bill McKenzie hits a 38-yard field goal on the final play of the football game.
3: 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Do you believe in miracles? Yes!
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6: Sportsline for a Tuesday. Good evening. The crew's here. I'm Kyle Wiggs, Greg Hunter, Brad Howe. We're all here. Good evening, guys.
7: Good evening.
8: Hi, everyone.
6: Another big show coming up tonight. We're going to, in just a couple of moments, take our weekly visit with the Glenville State head softball coach.
8: It's the Sarah Schoon Show.
6: Yeah. The Sarah Schoon coaches show, as they've hunkered down in the location of the Division II College World Series site, which will begin play on Thursday. So we'll visit with her. Also, Mountaineer pitcher Ian Korn scheduled to join us a little bit later on, as the Mountaineers are preparing, of course, to host the regional. And tickets went as we expected, like gangbusters.
7: Not any available. And if you go to the secondary market, the prices are soaring there. So yeah, it'll be a tight ticket coming up this weekend. As we thought, as everybody knew, it's going to be a madhouse over at Kendrick Family Ballpark. Be a great atmosphere around the games coming up Friday. And I know you're a weather guy, Kyle. You love the weather. The weather looks perfect coming up this weekend, at least Friday and Saturday for sure.
6: Absolutely. And of course, before we get to the regional, the state softball championship start, which is more immediate concern to me. I think we might have a little bit of rain tomorrow, day one, but then it clears out. There's a 0% chance of rain, I believe, on Thursday and Friday for the regional. So when's the last time we could say that?
7: Yeah.
6: Probably last summer.
7: Knock on wood. Let's keep it going and get some good weather. It'll be a fun night at the park.
6: All right. So 304-TALK, 304, that's the text line. It is open, and I doubt we're going to get the pitching plans out of Ian Korn. But, of course, Mountaineer fans have been speculating about this for the last couple of days.
7: It's a fascinating discussion, isn't it? For those of us that love baseball, Kyle, you love this. You can get down in the weeds here. We could do 5 shows on the strategy behind this. And listen, Wake Forest is going to go through this. Kentucky's going to go through this as well, as they both have top-line starters as well. And I do think this is one of West Virginia's positives heading into this regional. They have got options, and the options aren't much different. And Ian Korn's going to be one of those guys joining us tonight. He is right in that mix. Yale and Chance and Cole are flip a coin there. Yale has Big 12 Pitcher of the Year behind his name, but Cole and Korn were right there as well. What's Steve Sabins decide to do? Does he run Yale out there and keep a regular, somewhat regular rotation with Yale being your first game of the series starter? Do you go Ian for game 3? Do you book Cole? There's a ton of ways you could go with this. It's really interesting.
8: Yeah, but knowing that you're the one seed and you're facing number 4 off the bat, and does that change your decision?
7: I think you have to look at it. And here's my guess as to what would be happening is Steve's so big into analytics, he's going to dive into that Binghamton lineup and look at what it is. Is it heavy right-handed? Is it heavy left-handed? Because again, this is not NCAA basketball 16 playing a 1 where it's probably not going to be an upset. Binghamton's a good program. School record wins this year. They have a guy that's a good pitch, right? They're going to have a top-line pitcher too. He goes out and gets hot, and you mess around with something and lose that, you can't forgive yourself if you lose the first game. And Steve talks so much out in Arizona about not wanting to get back on the bus with his guys not having pitched. I'm just fascinated to watch what the decision here is.
6: And it'll be fascinating to see when is that revealed. Like when the guy goes down to the bullpen to warm up on Friday, will he discuss it out front? I mean, that's going to be interesting. And Wake Forest and Kentucky have fascinating decisions to make because they both have clear-cut number 1 guys who have been dominant this year, And you would think you've got to, if you're one of those teams, you got to get into the winner's bracket, right? So you have to sell out to win that first game.
7: I think they're just as fascinating as West Virginia's decision. I mean, you're talking about Wake Forest. Chris Lavonis was a second round pick of the Brewers, guys, and decided to come to Wake Forest. Has the fastest recorded pitch in college baseball this year at 100.4 miles an hour. He brings absolute gas. And you're right, Kentucky's got a dude too. Are those two going to square off in the first game? If you're West Virginia, you certainly want that to be the case. Burn those guys on the first day, Friday at 12:30. That'd be great. I think that decision right there for those three teams in particular is the most fascinating part of this regional. And we haven't even got it started, Coach Hunter.
6: Lavonis has 110 strikeouts in 68 innings. Opponents are hitting 170. Against him.
7: And guys, you don't get a second round pick very often deciding to come to college. Yeah. That's not a guy down the board with great potential. A second round pick, and he says, no, I'm going to play at Wake in college.
6: Kentucky's guys was all SEC, which obviously is a huge deal. Jackson Jelkin is 8-3, and he's got 98 strikeouts in 81 innings, holding opponents to 220.
7: And he's a high 90s guy himself, if I'm not mistaken. So you've got some dudes pitching in this event. And listen, that's not to say anything. A Binghamton who's going to come in here, and they're swinging for the fences, Greg, figuratively, right, in game one here. And you give them a top-line pitcher to go in game one. Crazy things happen here. Very similar, Kyle. You're a big hockey guy too, right? And you get in the playoffs with hockey, and you got a great goalie. Anything can happen, and I think that's the case pitching-wise, and you're going to see some great arms in this regional.
8: Well, there's no doubt in a tournament like this, double elimination, it's so important to play through the winner's bracket.
6: Yeah.
7: Well, and that's especially true for West Virginia. How many times have we talked about the staff has been elite, but it's not super deep. You don't have a bunch of guys that have pitched a ton of innings. They've relied on those three we mentioned, and then you throw in Reese Bassner and Carson Estridge. That's been your core five that have gone. So how critical is that for West Virginia to get out in front hosting and try and get that first win on Friday so you come back and not use a lot of your bullpen on Friday night, hopefully?
6: And we've got a week to speculate about it. 304-TALK-304, that's the text line if you'd like to join us. And also, there's going to be a Mountaineer connection in the NBA Finals with Deuce McBride. I believe had the most minutes last night in any of the four games and had a productive game.
7: Yeah, and he didn't play a lot, though, early. I don't know what they're doing minute-wise. And we're biased, but I think you gave him a lot of money. Put Deuce in the lineup there. But, yeah, what a series. We said last night, Kyle, that was going to be a surprise if New York gets through that in a sweep, and they did. I didn't see that coming, but you can go back now, revisionist history, and see that blown lead by the Cavs in game one.
6: Crushed them.
7: Any shot they may have had, and maybe they don't win the series because New York's clearly the better team, but any shot that Cavs team had, I think, evaporated when that lead evaporated. And congratulations to Deuce and the Knicks. They are on to the NBA Finals, and it's been a long time. What, 27 years since we've seen New York in a Finals?
6: So Deuce McBride last night, again, a productive, he had some huge games in the first round, but Deuce McBride last night with the most minutes he had in the series, and congratulations to him as he's on with this group to the NBA Finals. And what better way to become a professional sports legend to help the New York Knicks win an NBA championship?
7: Great point. Great point. If they get that done, now it's going to be a real challenge getting whomever they get coming out of the West. But listen, the Knicks aren't just winning games here. They are destroying teams in this route on the way through.
6: And Oklahoma City, you know, those Western Conference teams, the Spurs and Oklahoma City, they're just beating the daylights out of each other.
7: That's a great series.
6: So yeah, so it could go seven, and then you've got of course rust versus rest if you're the Knicks. But Deuce McBride in the clinching game four last night, 17 minutes, 11 points, 4 of 6 from the field, 3 of 5 from 3, and added a couple of assists and 3 steals, plus 25, which was as good as anybody on the court for the Knicks last night, despite his limited minutes, 130-93, the Knicks waylay the Cleveland Cavaliers.
7: Yeah, and he's an example. If you listen to some of the national folks, he's an example they always use about the depth of this New York Knicks team, is you can throw him in there, and last night he hits three threes. He had a game earlier this playoff run where he had 7 threes in a game, and we know he guards as well. So certainly a valuable piece of that Knicks team.
8: Does it feel, though, you're the NBA guy, like the Knicks, Oklahoma, whoever it is, they better get their wins now because Wembanyama's got a streak of about 8 straight coming.
7: You mean in coming years?
8: Yeah.
7: Yeah, he has that's a different dude, man. That's a different dude. So, yeah, you're right. That's going to be a challenge and a problem for the league in the years to come.
6: That series tied 2 wins each. With Game 5 tonight back in Oklahoma City, and it looks like it's destined to go 7 games. So we'll see how that shakes out. Text line open 304-TALK-304. Ian Korn coming up later. Mountaineer basketball team, or Mountaineer baseball team, got basketball in the brain there with the Knicks. But Ian Korn will join us a little bit later when we return. It'll be interesting. We'll see if Glenville State has arrived. They were scheduled to arrive by now, and if Coach Schoon goes onto the bus. Just, you know, how superstitious baseball and softball people are.
8: They're always at a Chick-fil-A somewhere.
6: That's right? True. They could be at the Chick-fil-A. 304-TALK-304, that's the text line. This is the CityNet statewide sports line for Tuesday. We're with you from the Health Plan studios since 1979. 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
14: There was a teacher gave out a test to every one of the students when they came in. It was a surprise. One page, he handed it to them with the print down. When everybody had one, he said, okay, turn it over and I want you to write about what you see. This test was nothing but a blank page with one black dot in the middle. And that's what they had to write about, what they saw. Every student wrote about the black dot, what they thought it meant, where it was on the page. He said, here you had a nice white piece of paper, but you focused on the dark spot. He said, our life is a gift, but if we insist on focusing only on the dark spot, the health issues that bother us, a lack of money, a relationship problems, then the dark spots will be the ones that pollute our mind. We need to take our eyes away from the black dots in our life and focus on the blessings, all those good things in life, and a Savior, Jesus Christ, died for our sins to give us hope, peace, and the promise of everlasting life. So don't focus on the dark spots and have a good day. 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
6: 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Kyle Wiggs, Greg Hunter, Brad Howe, and with us from the road, from the site of the Division II Softball World Series, Glenville State head coach Sarah Schoon. And coach, good evening.
17: Good evening. Thanks for having me again.
6: Yeah, good to hear from you again. This has been a lot of fun. It's been a blast for you and your team, having won a regional and a super regional, and now you're at the World Series. So if you can, put that in perspective for us and our listeners.
17: Oh, man. Well, I think supers is just everything. Like, to make it to the Elite 16 with the chance to go to the World Series, I think all of our athletes, when they look back on their experience, they're going to absolutely love this whole week at the World Series, but they're going to look back and go, oh my gosh, that win at Supers got us there, you know? So I think that win will probably be their biggest. Now, who knows if we leave here with a national title? I mean, you really can't underestimate these girls, but yeah, so it's just been a wonderful experience for them all.
8: So, Coach, you guys have handled the pressure of regional, super regional really well. Obviously, winner take all situation in the supers. But the World Series, I would think, is a little different. Even more pressure. What do you expect when these games start on Thursday?
17: You know, they're hard to figure out in that aspect. Every time I feel like there's pressure on us, they come out and do amazing. And they really, honestly, they just blow me away sometimes. I think there's more pressure on the coaching staff than there is on my athletes, which is wonderful. Mm-hmm. However, going into this, I don't expect anything, you know. If this doesn't go in a positive light, right, like, okay, we're eighth in the nation. Dang. But as far as everything else that they have to look forward to, you know, don't get me wrong, we're not just showing up. Like, the goal is to go home with it all. But there's no expectation to play any certain way, just to play together, to do everything they have been doing, and just to make good choices while on the field.
7: Yeah, you're so right. It's been a fantastic season, regardless of what happens for here, a historic season for you all. I'm interested in what your routine is this week. So you have a couple days to prepare. You're down there maybe a day early than you normally would be, and you're probably right, gives you coaches longer to think and tinker with things. But what's the format over the next couple of days? How are you approaching this week as you get ready for game one on Thursday?
17: Yeah, so we just got down here actually like 20 minutes ago, and there was a check-in fiasco, and I'm like, oh my god, I have this call at 6:20, and I have to be on it because my mom loves the show with the three guys. So I was like, oh my god, I gotta do this. So the assistant is running around, she's doing everything else. But as far as today, we're gonna have a really good dinner. Going into tomorrow, we have our practice midday. Then we'll have to go and do some community service, and then we have a huge banquet honoring all the athletes here. So we do have a special award that may be presented to us. Well, I do have an athlete that is up for Scholar Athlete of the Year for Division II softball. Yeah, so that is pretty, pretty cool. That's Kylie Burdick, so her grades are, you know, just phenomenal, and she put herself in a really good spot there. But as far as, so we'll see when that comes. But as far as the schedule, really, they just give you it and, you know, they outline the day for you and you follow that, and there's not really much thinking.
6: Yeah. Speaking of Kylie Burdick, so we're, you know, we've all hopped aboard your bandwagon with, you know, unabashedly. Yeah,
8: we're watching everything.
6: Yeah, we're watching everything. And I'm watching that super regional game, and she's out there, and they're getting runners on base, and I believe there was a home run, and the bases were loaded, and you kind of strolled out and just kept your cool and went right back, sat down on the bucket, and everything worked out. Everything turned out just fine. So where does that come from? Obviously, they, you know, your leadership, that filters down to these players and kind of the low panic or the high panic threshold, I guess. Talk about that aspect a little bit.
17: Oh, thanks. I take that as a compliment, so thank you so much. As far as, I don't know if there's many times I walk out and I'm calm, but thanks for seeing that one. Kylie was on fire. That home run that was hit, I'm the pitch caller behind the scenes, and honestly, I probably shouldn't have called that pitch, and I kind of walked out there and I told her that. I'm like, hey, you got a 6-run lead. I'll wear that one, but don't give up 6 more. But no, she did. She was phenomenal that game. She, you know, peppered all areas of the zone. She got them to chase. I thought as far as their discipline, it was a pretty good disciplined team. So to see them coming out of their shoes and, you know, going after that high ball. I did watch the interview that you guys had with Delaney also, and I thought that was so funny when you asked her about the strike zone and her answer, and I just thought that was so funny. Because, yeah, Kylie was getting a little frustrated, to say the least.
7: You were getting squeezed there, Coach. You were getting squeezed.
17: Yeah, no comment.
7: I understand. I said it, not you. I said it.
17: I just really root for my athlete. But, but yeah, I thought as far as the tone set, Kylie was never rattled. Kylie just went all the way in, and, you know, she wanted that game from start to finish. I think she knew that she had a really good chance here to do something crazy, and she kept her blinders on and made it work. So it was really impressive.
8: So this World Series is in Chattanooga at the University of Tennessee, Chattanooga. I just looked at their stadium. It looks very, very nice, including artificial turf, you know, field. So have you played much on that? Mm-hmm. Because obviously the game plays differently when it's turf.
17: Yes, I love this question. Our field at Glenville State is probably the most beautiful field in the state. It is an all-turf field. It has a 200-foot, 8-foot tall wall all the way around. Our dugouts are all cement with the screen netting. I mean, it's truly a beautiful field. So for us, we are very thankful we're back on turf.
7: Sarah, let's go back to what Kyle was asking you about earlier. I'm fascinated about the mindset of pitching changes. And you have mentioned with us before how good your staff is, and it's a deep staff and you have a lot of confidence there. There were times where it looked like you could have pulled Kylie out of there and gone to somebody else to close that thing out, but you didn't, and you mm-hmm. stuck with it. What, as you're going through that, what was your thought process in that moment of trying to get that complete game done?
17: You know, I thought in the first game with Macy and Megan, who are both phenomenal pitchers, I thought that Kutztown, with their bat speed, they were able to kind of lift a ball pretty well. And Kylie right now is the only one on staff who goes up hard. And can go up and out, up and in. And when they caught up to Megan, I went back to Macy in the first game with the mindset that we might have a game two here, and I don't want them to see, we call her Bird, I don't want them to see Bird because I'd have to throw her all of game two.
7: Okay.
17: So we put Macy back in, who has the phenomenal changeup, and try to keep the ball in the ballpark there. Kutztown kind of rallied, so it was more so about letting that game just finish, finding a way to finish that game to get into game two, knowing that my girls right now are just so resilient. And I, you know, the saying that we say all the time in our huddle is we feel bad for the person who has to play us after a loss, because they're just bouncing back so well. So it really just worked out. I did tell them in the circle before game two, I said, you know, this is the hometown team. Let them have their win. That you know, these seniors deserve that chance to win one more time on their home field, but they're not winning twice. So they kind of rallied behind that and came out hot. And when we scored in the first and then scored in the second, I had a good feeling going through that game.
6: You were a player, of course, at the World Series with West Virginia Wesleyan. What do you draw down from that, if anything, to get this group prepared to play?
17: Yeah, I told our athletes I was very, very nervous as far as being an athlete in the World Series. That first time you go out there, you know, just being honest, it's nerve-wracking. You get a little shaky and, you know, you just kind of adrenaline just takes over. And I told the athletes, I said, this will happen. Let yourself, you know, face that, but face that for one pitch. That doesn't have to ride out for 7 innings. You've been playing all of your life, and this is nothing new. It's just a new setting with a lot more people watching. No, I'm just kidding. But it's a really just great experience. And I told him the only regret that I have from the World Series when I played is that I psyched myself out so much. I can't remember anything from when we played Malloy. So I told him, I was like, you know, just let yourself feel that for one pitch. Go in there and try to remember everything you can. Look up into the stands, tell your parents you love them, and get to work.
7: That's awesome.
8: You mentioned Delaney Warnick. Have you experienced a hitter hotter than she has been? I mean, when she gets a chance to hit, because everybody just walks her anymore.
17: Yeah. Yeah, no, I have not experienced this ever. I sat on another station where I was able to play with a couple All-Americans, and maybe I'm a little bitter that Delaney hasn't had any accolades sent her way. But as far as the performance, no, I have never played with somebody who is just downright beat everybody in postseason. So I hope that continues on. It's like she has this brand new scouting report. I mean, it, like, truly, the kid's hitting everything on all sides of the field, so knock on wood. But we love her. She'll never tell you that. She's as humble as can be. But she's definitely a star right now in postseason.
7: Yeah, and as a media star, too, she handled the interview extremely well, as you heard. She was tremendous.
17: Yeah.
7: So, Sarah,
17: she's been doing great.
7: Yeah, she's awesome. We say a couple things around here. One, we always say there's a West Virginia connection all the time. And then number two, we often joke that there's almost always a connection to Glenville. It's like you have to somehow run through Glenville if you're in the West Virginia sports scene. And I'm interested, former athletic director Marcel Lazenby, who was the AD at Glenville State for a while, is the AD at St. Leo, who's the number one seed in this tournament. I don't know if you knew Marcel or have had a chance to see him, but there's a West Virginia connection and there's a Glenville connection right in the World Series with you.
17: Yeah, it's great, actually. Marcel sent me and Coach Skiles a very nice email and said, you know, wishing you the best, wishing St. Leo the best, of course, but wishing you all the best. And I sent back, I said, you know, we're in different brackets, and if it ends up being us two against each other, what a story to tell there.
7: That's awesome.
17: You know, Glenville's the center of the universe. That's what
7: no
17: Coach
7: question.
17: Skiles always says.
7: Well, if you can remember, tell him Brad said hello if you get a chance and run into him down there.
17: Okay, I absolutely will.
6: Speaking of scouting reports, Coach, Missouri Southern, Thursday, 4 o'clock. That's the opener for your team. Scout them. What type of work have you and your staff put in trying to dig up a scouting report on Missouri Southern?
17: Listen, you guys are baseball guys, right?
7: Yeah, we are.
17: Listen, they have 158 stolen bases.
6: Wow. Ooh. Okay.
7: So they're going to move. So don't let them on base.
17: So my whole infield essentially is playing 20 feet away. No, I'm just kidding. They, we're just hoping to strike everybody out at that point. They are fast. Our pitching is a little bit deeper, and we have the same amount of power numbers. So I think as far as our hitting goes and as far as our pitching, we'll compete pretty well. If we play defense and we can keep speed off base, we'll have a really good chance here.
7: Do they slap and run a lot?
17: They do.
7: Yeah.
17: They absolutely do.
6: Pesky team. Keep them off base. That's the key.
17: Yeah.
6: Very good.
17: So we'll see.
6: Well, Coach, take a deep breath. You've arrived. We'll let you go deal with the hotel room fiasco. Hopefully your assistants. That's why you hire assistants, right? To solve those problems?
17: Right. Yeah, that's all on them. I just get to enjoy the ride.
6: Right. Well, very good. We appreciate your time. We certainly wish you the best of luck. And, man, there's a lot going on this week with the West Virginia Baseball Regional and you guys in the World Series and the state tournament.
17: Yes, I saw.
6: Yeah, the state tournament's going on.
17: I was told to tell you, too, that Greg McCracken says hello.
7: Oh, yeah. Hello, Greg.
17: Yeah.
7: Yeah, we know Greg very well.
17: That's what he was saying. So, I wish WVU the best, and also with all the state tournaments going on, good reason to miss it, but wish I could see some of that.
7: That's okay. You got a good recruiting print saying you're in the World Series. That'll still work out for you.
6: That helps very much. Coach, again, we appreciate it, and best of luck, all right?
17: Okay, thank you so much.
7: Good luck, sir.
6: Coach Sarah Schoon there from the Division II Softball World Series. Again, they will play Missouri Southern Thursday at 4 o'clock.
7: Let's go Pioneers. We've had a blast watching them the last 3 weeks. Heck of a ride. Hope they can keep it going here.
6: No doubt. All right, we'll focus on the Mountaineers when we return. This is the CityNet Statewide Sports Line, and we're back to the Healthland Studios right after this.
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2: Tuesday night on the CityNet statewide sports line. We're back inside the Health Plan Studios. I'm Kyle Wiggs. Greg Hunter is here. Brad Howe is here. Mountaineers preparing to play Binghamton. The opener for West Virginia in the regional is set for Friday at 5 o'clock, and with us is WVU pitcher Ian Korn as he and his teammates continue their preparations. Hey, Ian, good evening to you. Thanks for your time.
3: How's it going? Thank you for having me.
2: Yeah, thanks for coming on. I know it's a busy time, and Coach Saban's talked yesterday about, you know, getting to this point, getting to host is awesome, but there's also a lot of distractions that come along with it. Have you found that, and what has the coaching staff's message be to try to navigate all of the things that you haven't experienced all year long? People asking for tickets, that type of thing.
3: Yeah, I mean, we're almost treating this like a road game. So we're actually going to stay at the Waterfront Hotel downtown to stay away from all distractions. And, you know, our message from the coaches has been to just focus on what we need to do to beat Binghamton. We're not worried about what the second game will be. We're not worried about, you know, family that's going to stay in our apartments or what the deal is. Our focus is the day before us and what we're going to do to get better.
4: So, Ian, you transferred to West Virginia from not too far away, from Seton Hill, this past year. Did you imagine, though, I'm sure you had expectations, but could you have dreamed that it would have gone like this?
3: Yeah, I mean, this was the goal all along, was to come here and get better and hopefully win championships. So, you know, you don't fully expect it to happen because, you know, it's baseball and anything can happen in this game. But, you know, to say I wasn't surprised would be a lie. So, you know, coming here and doing what we've done so far has been really awesome and what I actually came here for, because I picked this school over many other schools where they're already out of the tournament. So, you know, I'm really excited to get going here in the last half of the season.
5: Ian, kind of along those same lines, and this certainly is not the time for a retrospective because you've still got a lot of work to do and a lot of games to still play yet, but are you going to allow, couple-part question here, you going to allow yourself a minute to look up in those stands and see how crazy it is Friday night? And I know you've played in front of big crowds at Kendrick Family Ballpark. The fans have been awesome, but this will probably ratchet up to a new level, number one. And just what do you think that'll mean to you as you walk out there? And where does the extra crowd and that juice manifest itself on the field? Maybe for you specifically as a pitcher, you get another mile per hour or two on your fastball. How does that show itself on the field for you guys when the crowd's so juiced?
3: Right, yeah. As a fifth-year senior with no eligibility left, all you can do this year is soak it all in. So something I've, you know, made a goal is every time I get out on that mound is just take a look around and see all these people supporting us. You know, this fan base is loyal. They really get into it, and they expect excellence from each one of us. So, you know, that's something that's very unique and not many programs have out there. So to be able to bring this regional back to Morgantown and, you know, add another 2,000 or 3,000 fans to what we've seen already, that's only going to bring, like you've mentioned, the more adrenaline, more velo, more spin, you know, whatever it may be. You know, we got to harness that adrenaline, though, and make sure we stay within ourselves and play the way we have been playing.
2: Coach Saban's described you, this is a direct quote, he's a perfect definition of a guy who showed up here and got better. So in what areas, another two-part question, in what areas did you get better, and how did you do it?
3: Yeah, so at my old school, we had zero technology. And when you go from that to a program that just built a biomechanical facility that's worth $5 million, and you got TrackMan, you got all this other technology, you know, it's like, what do I even do with all this stuff? And, you know, I was kind of nervous to use all this stuff because I didn't want to change what got me to that point. But it truthfully has helped. And, you know, that's from different pitch grips to mechanical changes, all that stuff going into what has made me successful this year. And, you know, I couldn't be more thankful to have the opportunity to use all that stuff because I know many other college baseball players in this country don't get the luxury of having that stuff.
2: Real quick follow-up to that, and you say all of this information and it could be an overload. So how did you sort all of that out? What's useful? What can be applied? I know there's an entire staff to help you do that. Was that the key to kind of let them sort it out, or how did you use all of that information?
3: Yeah, our staff is awesome. That was their goal with using all of that information, because most of it is stuff that we don't even understand. So we have a biomechanist that broke down our mechanics. We have two pitching coaches that sat down with her all fall, you know, came up with drills and came up with certain things that we needed to get better at by looking at our reports and stuff. So them together made it super easy for every one of the pitchers on the staff to figure out what they needed to do to get better and work on that every single day through med ball drills, plyo drills, whatever it may be. You know, they laid it out for us step-by-step and made it super easy.
4: So, Ian, we've interviewed a lot of Mountaineer baseball players, I mean, over the years and certainly this year, and all of them seem to have a similar story in that, oh, they were a very good D2 player making the move up. And it just sort of interested, does West Virginia's past success with people like you, the Griffin Kearns or the Derek Clarks of the world, do they sell that to you in the recruiting process? Do you know about them, or is that just a happenstance?
3: Oh, yeah. At the moment that I started talking to them, that was one of the first things that they said, was, you know, we have a good track record of turning around D2 players and making them, you know, pro baseball players. So, you know, they continued that this year with having three pitchers and an outfielder from the Division II level, and they're only going to continue doing that because I noticed we already have a Division II commit coming in next year. So they have some dudes to lean on and use as examples as to how they come in and get better. And, you know, it's proven. You have Derek Clark and Griffin Kern being Friday night guys. We had myself and Dawson Montesa starting on Friday nights at one point, and Chance and Cole. So, you know, you can't get much better than that if you're a Division II pitcher.
5: Yeah, you're right. Yep, sorry, I didn't mean to cut you off there. I was just going to say, you guys have gone ahead and you've taken the baton and elevated that status of those guys as well with the year you've had, and Chance and Cole, certainly. And Ian, let's talk about this week so far. It's only Tuesday, but it's been a busy week already. You had the great watch show, the selection show yesterday. It was a fantastic event. The line was outside the door before it opened, waiting to get in, and a fun environment inside there. And then practice today, a little bit different schedule, going a little bit earlier today. Tell us what else the prep is heading into the games coming up on Friday.
3: Yeah, that selection show was awesome. You know, having on Memorial Day where people can be celebrating with their families and cooking and stuff, to have that kind of showing was awesome. And that only gives us the motivation to keep working the rest of the week. And we're not going to do too many things different this week. We're going to show up, get a lift in once or twice this week. We'll have practice every day. And then I believe on Thursday, that's the first, like, NCAA ran practice. So we're very limited on practice time and what we can do. So we'll have that, and then we'll stay in the hotel Thursday night and we'll wake up and get ready for Binghamton on Friday.
5: Hey, real quick, by the way, did you like being mic'd up yesterday at the event? You handled that like a pro.
3: I've never been mic'd up before, so that was a first. It was fun. It made me actually go around and talk to some people I've never talked to, even though some of those clips didn't make it in. But, that was really fun. Some of the guys were making fun of me for some of the things that were said, but you know, what can you do?
5: Yeah, easy. Have some fun. Easy to make fun when the one's not mic'd up, so you don't take any of that. You started the Let's Go Mountaineers chant. I thought it was an A+ effort, by the way.
3: I tried. I didn't have much of a voice coming back from Arizona State or Arizona. We didn't have much of a voice left, but we tried.
2: Hey, Ian, without giving away any secrets, can you give us a little bit of a hint on the Binghamton scouting report? Are they lefty-heavy, righty-heavy? Do they run a lot? What can you tell us without leaking too much out?
3: Yeah, if I'm going to be honest, I don't know too much about them. We leave that up to the coaches. They do all the scouting for us, and we will have a meeting on Friday, a few hours before the game, just about a few hitters that we need to, you know, watch out for and make sure they don't beat us. And then the hitters will go over the starting pitcher for Binghamton and, you know, run through his arsenal and stuff. So we honestly don't look at that at all throughout the week, just so, we don't get in our heads about it and overthink things. So that's another good area that our coaches focus on is, you know, leave it on them to make the pitch calls and who should go in during a certain situation. Yeah, so
2: that all makes sense. Yeah, they don't overload you until game day.
3: Right, exactly.
4: So a lot of the conjecture here is, well, who's going to get the ball the first for this first game? I think Coach probably wants to keep that as a secret, so you don't have to tell us who it is. But will he let you guys know before Friday, or is this something that you're not even going to be aware of prior to the first game?
3: Yeah, so we do have the first two games lined up. I don't think it's been released yet, so I don't think I can say anything.
2: No, it hasn't. No,
5: it is on, so keep that to yourself.
2: Don't, we don't want to get you in trouble. Sure. We're just interested if you know or not.
3: Yeah, we do know. We're going to throw our best guys at them day one, and we're going to throw our best guys at them day two. So we've got a lot of good pitching available, and I don't think the teams in our region are ready for them.
2: Very good. Well, Ian, we appreciate your time. It's an exciting time, obviously, and we're all with you, and we hope everyone has a great experience and the Mountaineers win a regional for a third year in a row. That'd be awesome.
3: For sure. I'm excited for everyone to come out and watch us play. It'll be an electric atmosphere, like Saban said.
2: No doubt. Well, thanks for your time, and good luck.
3: Thank you. I appreciate you guys having me.
2: Mountaineer pitcher Ian Korn there. A lot of interesting nuggets there, including the fact that they're gathering everybody together and headed for the hotel.
5: Yeah, I like that. Limit distractions. And I like just from a mental approach, like that does take a lot of weight off, right? You're not a pitcher having to grind through the report for 4 days. You just go out and get your prep in, and then the report's going to be delivered to you on game day. You get your notes, and you go let it rip.
2: You need to know what you need to know, right? Not a whole lot more. We'll take a break. Text line open, 304-TALK-304. That is the text line. We'll get to those texts in a moment. 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
11: After the Pirates beat the Cubs 2-1 on Monday, they can take the first two games of the series and with a win on Tuesday night. And they'll send right-hander Braxton Ashcraft to the mound. He's 3-2 with a 2.89 ERA. He'll oppose Cubs left-hander Jordan Wicks to be called up for the game. He has a 4.44 ERA at AAA Iowa. Tuesday night from PNC Park for the Pirates and the Cubs. 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
13: The Cleveland Cavaliers are delusional, and owner Dan Gilbert should look to blow up the team. After they got humiliated by the Knicks in a four-game sweep in the Eastern Conference Final, Donovan Mitchell says they did it to themselves. James Harden believes the Cavs are the better team, and Kenny Atkinson believes analytically this series was actually close. Zero accountability from these players or coaches. I'm Nick Costas.
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2: CityNet Statewide Sports Line to the text line we go. We'll get through these texts here in the last couple of minutes. 304 talk, 304. Texter says, I read where the Big 12 is distributing roughly $610 million in revenues to 16 conference teams this year. That only works out to $38.125 million per school. I know that some may not be getting a full share yet, but that's considerably less than last year. Just exactly what will West Virginia's cut be this year, and how does it compare to last year?
5: That's a good question. I think it's up from last year, if I'm not mistaken. But, yeah, he's right there. There's some schools in there. The new schools are still graduating up to full share. So we'll have to dig into that and get back to you on actual dollars.
2: Texter says, I can remember when Nolan Ryan was the first major leaguer to throw a ball 100 miles an hour. Now it seems like several college pitchers can reach that number. Training must have something to do with it, question mark. Well, no doubt. Just like Ian just said, I mean, biomechanics, mechanics period,
5: yeah,
2: and training.
5: And bigger, stronger, faster right. athletes, right? As you age, but it's interesting, and that again, Lavonis had the highest pitch recorded in terms of miles per hour this year at 100.4. So he was the one guy that tipped the scales at 100 this year.
2: Texter says Glenville State women's softball coach is well spoken, class act. We agree. That's why we keep calling her.
5: She's a great interview. Yeah, she's a, as we've said many times, I'm not even sure she's a rising star anymore. I think she's just a star, both coaching and in the media side. She's excellent.
2: Texter says, what's the deal with the NCAA putting Kentucky in our bracket all the time in all sports? It's getting annoying, especially where I live. Which he didn't tell us where he lives, but I'm assuming he lives in southern West Virginia somewhere.
5: It's kind of fun. Listen, it's one of the rare times when the NCAA's gone to regionality, right?
2: Yeah.
5: I mean, that's part of the reason why is it's baseball is did clearly look at that. And Wake Forest, too. That's not a long ride for them to get up here. But Kentucky, 3 out of the last 4 years, it is wild how often we have met up, West Virginia's met up with them, but that's certainly the case again.
4: Yeah, you look at all these 16 regionals. I'm not saying everyone. Virginia Tech's going out to L.A., right? But there are a lot of teams. If you look at the region, they're all teams in a little geographical area.
5: You know, this Kentucky thing's wild. Remember back last year, you beat them twice. And the second time, you came from down 5 runs two different times to win that game and advance on. So this is one of those non-traditional rivalries that turns into instant. Mm-hmm. This is going to get chippy, loud, and emotional if those two teams meet, which will make it even more fun over at the Ken.
2: Texter says, Ian, can of corn is awesome. I enjoyed the Ian Corn interview. This texter points out, yes, ton more guys throwing 100 and a lot more Tommy John procedures as well. That's part of it.
5: Mm-hmm.
2: You know, that's part of it. And not only at all levels of baseball, velocity has been an expectation. That's probably what's changed baseball the most in the last 10 years.
5: Yeah.
2: Is guys trying to throw as hard as they can for as long as they can. And that leads to injuries. I mean, again, we talked about yesterday. I watched Jacob Mizorowski throw 43 pitches over 100 miles an hour in 7 or 8 innings against the Cardinals.
5: It's outrageous. And the evolution of that is it's not just the closer. In our day, Kyle, it was the closer that came in and threw 95. Yeah, Bruce Sutter's more of a splitter, I realize. But Lee Smith coming in, throwing gas. Now it's, as you're saying, it's the starters coming.

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3: Here's Horwitz, the number eight hitter, will bat in the first inning and a strike. A five-run first for the Pirates. Already Valdez's second home run. A sheet shot to the bullpens in left center field. Here's the pitch to Horwitz. Bounced up first and knocked down by Bush and then on to first for the final out. Pirates will score five times in the first inning. And through one from PNC Park, Pirates 5, Cubs nothing on the Pirates Radio Network presented by Iron City at IC Light.
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3: 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Pirates HR is the code on Valdez's second home run, a 415-foot sheet shot to the left of center, and a strike to Bregman. Nothing in two as Ashcraft works with a 5-0 lead now here in the second. That was some impressive power, and the 0-2 is hit on a line pass short and in the left, a base hit for Alex Bregman and Cruz. And Reynolds trip over each other, trying to field that ball. And Bregman in at second base, here to lead off the second.
2: I think if one of them would have taken charge, instead of both of them trying to make the same play there, then that's probably just going to be a single.
3: We'll get you the ID in a moment. This is not the first time that those two have had contact made in the outfield. Ball driven out to deep center field. Cruz on the run, and he falls down as it hits the foot of the wall. And
2: throw him out.
3: Bregman coming around third, throws just a little bit late, and they'll trade places. Happ, who has been in an immense struggle at the plate, doubles in Bregman, and it's 5-1 Pirates. Let's take 10 for the ID on the Pirates Radio Network.
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3: Now it's Seiya Suzuki. And there's a strike. After the Pirates pick up five in the first, Chicago has answered with back-to-back doubles. Ian Happ had been hitting 143 with runners in scoring position. 0-1 to Seiya Suzuki, foul tip, two strikes on a 94-mile-per-hour slider from Ashcraft.

0: Ashcraft is throwing, I think, 18 pitches so far. He's still just got one ball.
1: And that came in the first inning when he was already ahead 0-2 on the hitter. Ahead 0-2 on Suzuki with nobody out. And the pitch. And he missed with a slider, backed up on it. One ball and two strikes. Suzuki has the highest career batting average in this ballpark of anyone with 75 or more at bats. 382 lifetime here at PNC Park. Here's the 1-2. Swing and a high pop-up out to right field with a home run hitting Valdez. He gets behind it, makes the catch. And Happ will head to third as he did come off his back foot. Throw. Got him! He wasn't even lined up perfectly, and Valdez still threw him out in right field. What an effort by Ace Merlin Valdez.
0: Yeah, that was a... It looked like he was setting his feet, but then the ball fooled him a little bit, and he actually had to kind of lean backwards a little as he was catching it, and still made a strong one-hop throw right on the money.
1: So it goes as a double play. What a player. Esmerlin Valdez hit a soaring home run last half inning, and then he throws out a runner at third base. Incredible. And there's a strike.
0: Early leader in the clubhouse, player of the game.
1: I would think so. The 22-year-old signed by the Pirates out of the Dominican Republic back in 21. And that's down low to Moises Ballesteros. One ball and one strike. So you get back-to-back doubles to start an inning. How do you turn a double play on a deep fly ball to right? Here's the 1-1, a swing and a miss. Fastball down and away. 1-2 on Ballesteros. 248 hitter with six home runs.
0: I mean, you got to try and move up on that.
1: Yeah, especially once he kind of had to reset his feet,
0: yeah,
1: like you said.
0: You know, it's a routine depth to right field. I mean, you got to tag and get the third. There's one out.
1: Here's the pitch, and it's inside, 2-2.
0: You know, most of the time, too, the throw might be, you know, 3 feet wide one way, 3 feet the other way. You know, it might be a short hop, handcuff the third baseman. There's a lot of stuff can happen there. Throw can hit the runner.
1: 2-2 grounded to second on the backhand. Lau plants, throws, got him, and they clean up the inning. Ace Merlin Valdez with the outfield assist and a home run today. And we're only through an inning and a half. It's 5-1 Pirates along the Pirates Radio Network, presented by Iron City and IC Light.
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0: Henry Davis will lead it off for the Pirates. Bottom of the second, up 5-1 on the Cubs. Davis takes his strike. Yesterday was the hitting hero, the go-ahead home run in the seventh inning. Put the Pirates on top for good. And then it's Griffin and Lau yet again facing Jordan Wicks. A wave and a miss on a changeup down and away. Two strikes. Davis said after the game to reporters, process-wise, it's definitely been the best month I've had in the big leagues. And he went on to say, frustrating about the results, but the pitch. And it bounces up there. One ball, two strikes. You know, some of it was alternating being in and out of this newer approach where basically, you know, you're trying to hit it up the middle, gap to gap. And he stayed on that off-speed pitch yesterday and hit it out of the ballpark. He swings and pops this one up, a fastball foul. And one ball, two strikes. And it was good to see him sticking with that, even though he hasn't had immediate success with it. Don't you think if he keeps that up that he'll have better results?
1: Yeah, I think so. I mean, you got to stay with something and give it a chance, whatever kind of change you made. I don't know if it's just something he's doing different with the swing. It doesn't look like he's on top of the plate as much as he had been in the past. Like, he doesn't have to be so quick on pitches inside.
0: Yeah.
1: Looks like he's moved off maybe just a smidgen.
0: I hadn't thought about that, but yeah, for sure. Swing and a miss there on a fastball.
1: I think he chased a little bit there. That might have been upstairs taste.
0: Once he gets out of his own way at the plate, I still think he's going to be good. A good hitter, and not just a passable catcher.
1: Yeah, that last fastball that's showing the replay, that was a good velocity here for Wicks. It was 94, and it was probably about 5-6 inches high.
0: Connor Griffin, a swing and a foul back, drew a four-pitch walk back in the first inning. First time as the leadoff hitter for the Pirates. And then a great base running to get from first to third on a line drive. Cubs play the outfield so deeply. Here's the pitch. Swing and a foul back, two strikes. I mean, he's thinking ahead of time. He has to be thinking ahead of time about that.
1: Yep. I agree, but, you know, I think it's kind of cool that for a long time now he'll be thinking, you know, first time I ever hit leadoff, we had a 5-run inning.
0: Knowing him, he won't mention it.
1: No, he won't.
0: He might even blush if someone mentions it to him.
1: Well, somebody could ask years from now, like, you know, when's the first time you ever hit leadoff? Did you get on? Yeah.
0: Especially if he stays in that role for a long time.
1: And five other guys.
2: Yeah.
0: It's a ball and two strikes. Tried a backdoor slider.
1: You're right. He'll have to be where he, like, sticks in that spot.
0: Wicks with a changeup, and he has his first two strikeouts of the night back-to-back here in the second.
1: Yeah, I think that's him. Fastball, changeup.
0: And subtract.
1: Looks like his mix.
0: Well, two are gone for Brandon Lau, who had a base hit. His first time up. He's really hit lefties well. Got off to maybe the first 3 weeks of the year, was having a real hard time with him, and then since then he's been really good. He's swinging a miss, strike one. Two outs, nobody on in the Pirates' second inning. They have a 5-1 lead over the Cubs. Third baseman Bregman playing up the baseline. Everyone else playing back on the rim. A swing and a miss, and two strikes. Fastball at 93 from Jordan Wicks. Wicks trying to strike out the side after a five-run first inning.
1: Getting a little time out there. Sauntered back and stood next to the umpire. It looked like having a little conversation.
0: Wicks on an 0-2. Lau swings and misses on the fastball. Kind of a weak wave at it. You don't often see a five-run inning and then the pitcher come back to strike out the side. We'll go to the third, Ashcraft to the Hill, 5-1 Pirates along the Pirates Radio Network, presented by Iron City and IC Light.
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0: 5-1 Pirates as we go to the third inning. Braxton Ashcraft to face 8-9-1. Kelly, Swanson, and Crow Armstrong. Righty ready to fire. Swinging a comebacker. Gloved by Ashcraft, and he'll toss to first. One pitch and one out here in the third inning. Brought to you by the Iron Workers Local Union Number 3. We don't go to the office, we build it.
1: One pitch, one out. You say that a lot with Ashcraft.
0: Only Nick Martinez with fewer pitches per inning among any starting pitcher in baseball. Not afraid to initiate contact and early contact. First pitch just misses down low and away, ball one. I think that's the first time he's been behind a hitter tonight. 1-0 on Swanson, the number 9 hitter at 186. Swing and a miss on a slider. One ball, one strike. Still productive home runs, 7 home runs at 27 RBIs. Not a typical 9 hitter, but he's been batting there for Craig Counsell. There's a strike the last couple of years. 1-2 now. On Swanson. Such a good slider from Ashcraft. Really going to it more again in that last start. There's a 1-2 coming, and that slider misses in the dirt. Try to make it too good. 2 balls and 2 strikes. The curveball had been the main breaking ball feature for most of this season, and he said that he wanted to establish it. Bouncing ball to short, and Griffin with Gonzalez nearby has that ball go off his glove, and it'll be an error on Griffin.
1: Similar to what happened out in left center last inning. Well, maybe they weren't as close as I thought they were. I thought they were kind of almost right next to each other. But on the replay, it looked like there was a little gap there.
0: Yeah, if the third baseman can cut it off.
1: He's supposed to go ahead and take that play.
0: Yeah.
1: And maybe that's what Connor was thinking was going to happen.
0: Here's Crow Armstrong, tough to double up. There's a bouncing ball, sliding stop. Lau gets it on the short one, relay. Too fast on the back end. And once Lau had to dive for it, which was a great play within itself, you knew that Crow Armstrong was going to reach out the back end. But they do get an important out. Lau's been so good at second.
1: Yeah, there's almost impossible to Armstrong to double hit into a double play anyway. And if you have to leave your feet, well, it's over with. Just get an out.
0: So two outs. Crow Armstrong has stolen 12 bases. He's on for Nico Horner. Good batsman. Flat out his only time. Ashcraft holding. And delivers. There's a strike. He held it for 10 seconds before he delivered.
1: Yeah, he got into his stretch way early and had plenty of time on the clock. make everybody wait.
0: Daring Horner to use his timeout early. Mm-hmm. One strike, the right-handed batter. Holes open on the right side. The pitch is up high. Davis comes up ready to throw to first. Davis has picked off two runners this year, neither at first base. 1-1. Crow Armstrong at first with two outs. 5-1 Pirates. A swing and a foul back on a slider over. 1-2. First slider that's really caught a lot of plate. And Horner fouled it back.
1: That pitch has character, though. It can get through the middle and live to fight another day.
0: Yeah, Ashcraft, one of the best at keeping the ball in the ballpark.
1: This slider, average velocity, I was looking today, 92. That's a hard slider.
0: Alive and late breaking. 1-2, fouled back. Late swing by Horner on 97. Still ahead in the count, 1-2. Pirates have built a 5-1 lead. Cubs batting at the top of the third. Ace Merlin Valdez is homered. Brian Reynolds drove in a couple with a double. O'Neill Cruz, an RBI hit. Here's a 1-2. Almost hit him with a curveball inside, 2-2.
1: And Horner didn't get much ground either.
0: When you face a tough pitcher, you can get on any way you can. Crow Armstrong hasn't shown like he's running yet. Two balls and two strikes. And the pitch, swinging a fly ball back of second. Lau into the outfield grass, a step or two. And he'll take care of that, and the inning is through. So an error left on for Chicago. And we'll go to the bottom of the third. Pirates coming to bat, leading 5-1 along the Pirates Radio Network, presented by Iron City and IC Light.
8: 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Well, listen to this story. It makes you think. A buzzard. If you put a buzzard in a pen 6 feet around, it can't get out even though there's nothing on top because it has to run before it can fly. It's a prisoner with no top on that pen. A bat, amazing creature, but you know it has to be up on something elevated a little bit before it can take off. If it's just on a flat floor, it just goes around in circles. A bumblebee. 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We just need to look up and ask. The buzzard, the bat, the bumblebee. 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
0: Brian Reynolds will lead it off here at the bottom of the third. The Pirates have the advantage 5-1 over the Cubs. Reynolds with a two-run double off Jordan Wicks back in the first. Lefty of Chicago delivers. A breaking ball outside for ball one. Tonight, the Mega Millions jackpot with an estimated annuity of $311 million. $311 million. Don't forget to play at your local retailer or online. Pennsylvania Lottery proceeds benefit older Pennsylvanians every day. Fly ball to center. And Crow Armstrong right there, playing very deeply, one out. And now it's Nick Gonzalez who flied out his only time. Pirates with a five-run first inning. have the lead over the Cubs. The Pirates have won three of the four meetings against Chicago this year. Cubs have lost nine in a row. Here's the pitch. Gonzalez sees his strike. Got that curveball over the plate. Gonzalez hitless in his last 13. First time in a long time his average is under 300. Here's the pitch. And it's over below 101. Looking for his first extra base hit against a left-handed pitcher this year. Bunch up the two left side infielders. Swing and a miss. He chased on the changeup away. One ball, two strikes. Well, whatever, Wicks, if he made an adjustment prior to the second inning, I'm seeing the Pirates expand the zone a lot against him, and they don't typically do that all that much. Here's a 1-2 coming. Swing and a miss. Struck him out. And that 92 just beat Nick Gonzalez. Two outs. Struck out four of the last five now, Wicks.
1: Well, he's having a lot of success here toward the this last little run here through the lineup with that changeup of his. I think it's setting up the fastball. Because they were getting to that fastball when the game started. Now, it looks like he's throwing a lot harder, but the radar gun says no, or whatever kind of measuring device they use nowadays.
0: Just missed down and in for ball one to Cruz.
1: But they're more concerned about that changeup and maybe waiting just a little bit longer to pull the trigger on the fastball.
0: 1-0, a swing and a miss. One ball, one strike.
1: There's the changeup.
0: Cruz had an RBI single back in the first. Stole the base. Scored a run. Pirates lead 5-1 here in the bottom of the third. And the pitch. Swinging a hard in-between hopper. Pass second into right. And Suzuki has to race to cut it off from the wall. That ball bounced right around the rim of the outfield grass, and it almost went to the wall if it weren't for Suzuki racing after it. It's a base hit.
1: I mean, they're not going to give anybody an error on that, but, you know, it did go right kind of through him.
0: It just hit so hard.
1: And if it gets through the gap there, it could be technically a two-base error, which is kind of funny.
0: Yeah.
1: It's just a one-hop smash ground ball.
0: Here's the pitch. High and away for ball one.
1: It's not an error.
0: Yeah, usually when it passes that close to a fielder's glove.
1: He's going to catch it, yeah. But not when it's hit like that.
0: And there's no time for Horner, the gold glover at second, mind you, to get a friendlier hop. None of that.
1: No, he has to take whatever he got.
0: That was hit 113 off the bat of Cruz. Inside missing 2-0 on Ozuna. Cruz stole the base back in the first inning. Pirates lead 5-1 and a toss over to first. Cruz easily back ahead of that telegraphed throw. Ace Marilyn Valdez, who homered to deep left center his last time up, he's on deck if Ozuna can get on. And it's outside. Three balls and no strikes. Jordan Wicks, first start in the big leagues this year. The bespectacled southpaw offers. And Ozuna wanted to see a strike on the inner third with a fastball, 3-1. Pirates lead 5-1 over the Cubs in the third. Wicks, the left-hander, looking at Cruz. Cruz takes off and a swing and a pop foul back out of play. Full count, three balls, two strikes. Fouled off that away changeup. Let's take 10 for the ID on the Pirates Radio Network.
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0: Action count 3-2 with two outs. Cruz will be on the move with the pitch. Swinging a ground ball towards short, ranging to his left. Swanson's only play is on the first. He'll get the out there. And the inning is over. And the Pirates get a hit, strand a man. And we'll go to the fourth here at PNC Park. It's still 5-1 Pirates along the Pirates Radio Network, presented by Iron City and IC Light.
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0: 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Braxton Ashcraft fires a fastball down and in for ball one to Michael Busch, left-handed batter. Alex Bregman and then Ian Happ to follow. Bregman and Happ with the only hits allowed. The pitch, down and in again, that time with split finger. It's 2-0.
1: Far enough.
0: Pirates 5, Cubs 1. Busch, always a home run threat. 2-0. There's a strike now at the knees. 2-1 on a slider.
1: 91 mile an hour slider. 2-0 pitch. Right at the knees.
0: He can do what he wants so often. Bunted by Michael Busch toward the third baseman. Gonzalez had no chance. I don't know if he's ever done that. Michael Busch. Wow. Good play for Michael Busch.
1: Down by 4 runs. Leading off the inning, nobody on base. And, there's no third baseman, basically. You have Gonzalez playing the shortstop position. So if you get a bunt down to that side, any decent bunt, it's a no-brainer. You start off with a base runner.
0: Yeah, real smart play by Michael Busch of the Cubs. There's a strike. Nothing to one on Bregman, who doubled back at the second. Pirates up 5-1, and the pitch, down and in, and it's 1-1. Scoreboard doesn't show it, but it's the third hit for the Cubs. Not much against Ashcraft so far. We're in the fourth inning. Bregman waits, and the pitch, swinging a ball, hit to right base hit. I was just going to say, a hitter like that, he's been around. He's such a good player. You got that right side wide open. You're down 4 runs.
1: It's kind of like the bunt. You're not going to power the ball off into the river. But that's not really what you need right now. Need some base runners. Need to build a possible big inning. You're wanting to put a 3 spot up here. And so now they got 2 guys on and they have possibility.
0: Ian Happ, who doubled his last time up, takes a strike.
1: They did it with a little bunt and then a little poke shot through the open right side of the infield.
0: Happ doubled in the second and then was doubled off, trying to advance to third on a fly ball to deep right. Swinging a comebacker right up the middle to second one. Griffin's relay two, an easy double play. Speaking of, Busch to third with 2 outs, and so Ashcraft has his 9th double play, a ground ball double play turned behind him this year. Among the most in baseball. That other one was a flyout double play. So after Michael Bush's second career bunt hit, he's at third with two outs for Seiya Suzuki. He hits one right back up the middle. This time the second baseman, Lau, throws out to first. And two pitches, three outs. Ashcraft dusts his hands and heads back to the top step of the Pirates' dugout. And the Pirates come to bat in the bottom of the fourth, 5-1. Pirates on top on the Pirates Radio Network.
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0: Riggs, Marilyn Valdez will lead it off for the Pirates. He had a two-run home run into the bullpens his first time up. Hit a slider that was on the outer edge and hit it 415 feet. And you pointed out the trajectory of the ball was unusual. Here's the pitch to him. And it takes a little bit up for ball one.
1: I was watching Crow Armstrong go after it, and it looked like he was heading toward the notch, and I thought that's kind of where the ball was going. And it almost kind of looked like it faded a little back to the right and got in to the bullpen.
0: 1-0 is a strike, 1-1.
1: Which to me, that's kind of an odd spin that he put on the baseball from a right-hander hitting a ball to left center for it to kind of work its way back to toward center field. But it,
0: Wicks, the lefty, delivers down and in 2-1.
1: Could just be where we were sitting. But it wasn't just the way it looked. I was also, you know, watching Crow Armstrong, and it's kind of like watching him, I thought he thought it was going toward the notch.
0: And he takes terrific routes.
1: Yeah, he's a good guy to watch out there. He's going to give you a good read on where the ball's going.
0: Outside 3-1. And Ace Marilyn Valdez. Really something to watch. The two home runs he's hit in his four major league games. Astounding. You look at a strike now. 3-2 on the changeup over from Jordan Wicks, the Cubs starter. Pirates lead 5-1 here in the fourth. A five-run first inning. Capped by that two-run homer. Here's the 3-2. A swing and a bouncer on to short to his left. Swanson has it and on to first for the out. So Valdez long at bat to lead off the fourth. Hey, coming up on Friday, a pregame Miller Lite happy hour from the time gates open up till the 6:45 first pitch. Friday game, Pirates and Twins. Get your tickets at Pirates.com. Spencer Horwitz getting another start against the lefty, just the fourth time against a true starting pitcher, not an opener. This ball dribbled right up the third baseline. Got jammed on that slider, and he hit right up third for a single.
1: Now that's kind of Horowitz's version of that bunt. You know, there's no third baseman. But, you know, you kind of feel funny, I think, maybe bunt with a four-run lead. So that was a breaking ball. That was kind of inside hanging. He just forced that ball down the right field line. Like it's, I'm just going to hit a little ground ball. Doesn't have to hit it very hard. Nobody playing third, and I got a hit, and that's what he did.
0: Henry Davis swings and lofts one in the air, medium, short, center. And Crow Armstrong will come way in the shallow center to make the catch for the second out. Two gone in the Pirates' fourth, back to the top for Connor Griffin. Yeah, it looked like he was trying to do that.
1: Oh, yeah, he's just
0: getting those hands in.
1: Pushing that ball the other way.
0: Just block it and see what happens. So Horwitz.
1: Either that or he just decided to swing late and jammed himself. could be the whole thing.
0: I mean, I said jammed at first. When you watch the replay, there might have been more intent to it, so we'll give him the benefit of the doubt. There's a strike. Griffin has walked and struck out.
1: If it's the other team, you know, it's like, oh, he got jammed.
0: Yeah,
1: lucky,
0: yeah,
1: you know?
0: Yeah. Here's a one-strike pitch, and it's up high, 1-1. Horwitz, though, handles the bat decently. I mean, typically, I would err on the side of he was trying to do that.
1: Yep.
0: So that'll be our official estimation from this booth.
1: Yep.
0: Right side wide open for Griffin. And the pitch, that's a little low on the change. 2-1. Horwitz at first with two away. Pirates lead 5-1 in the fourth. Wicks, since that five-run first inning, has allowed a couple of singles. Neither runner's gone past first. Tosh over. And Horwitz is flattered.
1: He's a threat.
0: Donnie Kelly praised his base running to reporters today. Not even just that stolen base he had a week or two ago, but getting first to third, scoring from second, things of that nature. The pitch, swinging the ball, hit to right in the air. Suzuki rounds it, goes toward the line, and makes a catch on the run to end the inning. Griffin trying to exploit that hole, and Suzuki able to haul it in for the final out. Through four innings, Pirates 5, Cubs 1 on the Pirates Radio Network, presented by Iron City and IC Light.
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0: Fifth inning coming up, and it's brought to you by the IBEW Local Union Number 5. Pirates 5 and the Cubs 1. Braxton Ashcraft fires a strike on the splitter into Moises Ballesteros. Carson Kelly and then Dansby Swanson to follow. 7-8-9 hitters. Pirates up by 4. The pitch a little bit low. 1-1. That's the 50th pitch for Ashcraft, who has gone at least 6 2/3 in every start in May. He's gone at least 7 innings in 4 of his last 5 starts. Swinging a bouncer foul up first.
1: Last 6. It's hard for him, too. It's hard in general nowadays because guys just aren't allowed to pitch as long as they used to. And any time that Ashcraft's name has come up, wait till he throws his pitch.
0: A swing and a miss, struck him out on a curve.
1: At some point, no matter who you're talking, another media member or something, it could be anybody. There, it always gets brought up, yeah, they're going to have to limit his innings. But he's still, you know, doing this besides the fact that they're trying to make sure that he doesn't get a ton of innings early in the year, because that's not what they want a young pitcher to do anymore.
0: There's a strike to Carson Kelly.
1: And they try to control those things. But he's so efficient with his pitch count.
0: There's a swing and a liner over second that'll dump into center for a base hit. And then Cruz had to go past him for an error. And Kelly will go into second base. So a single and an error on Cruz. Having a tough night in center. So Cruz, I don't think he's had an error since maybe the first week or two of the season. But tonight's been a little bit tough out there. So Matt at second with one out for Swanson.
1: But back to Ashcraft and his pitches per inning. They're so low that it's making it really difficult to knock his innings down.
0: So we get a tapper foul, strike one. I mean, let's give you, for example, the day he faced the Reds, he went 7 2/3, 82 pitches. Seven innings, 80 pitches against San Francisco.
1: Yeah, that.
0: I mean, what are you going to do?
1: Yeah.
0: Very likely could have gone 9 in maybe even 100 pitches or so.
1: A different scenario. That's, I mean, the San Francisco game may have been a little bit there. He had a big lead there.
0: Right. It was a 9-run
1: lead. So maybe it, you know, in the old days, less guys throwing a shutout. Yeah, you take them out early and, you know, let them have a little blow. But a lot of times,
0: yeah, he had given up one run already. So yeah, get him out of there.
1: if you had thrown 7 innings and 80 pitches, you were probably going to get a complete game that day, unless something really crazy was going to happen.
0: Here's an 0-2, a swing and a miss. Swanson chased that slider. Boy, that was a good one. And another strikeout for Ashcraft, and every time a Pirates pitcher strikes out an opponent in May, Coppers is donating $25 to Blood Cancer United. Well, that was special right there. That's a real good one.
1: Everything he throws is special.
0: Biting curveball, striking out by Asteros. Here's the pitch. And a half swing, a strike on Crow Armstrong. He's saying, can you please appeal to the third base umpire rather than calling the swing on me? Donnie Kelly with a wry smile.
1: Going to have to call timeout here. Or did he? He must have called timeout. The clock was running. And it got down to about 9, and then it disappeared. So.
0: Yeah, I had to call it. Got to be attentive and ready to hit at 8 seconds. Well, one is down low, 1-1. Two outs, Matt at second. Cubs are 1-for-5 with runners in scoring position today. That's an achievement against Ashcraft. The pitch is down low, 2-1. With runners in scoring position, opponents were hitting 079 coming into today. In his career, after two men are out, opponents were slugging 049 for his career. Second lowest in the history of baseball. That many at-bats against him. Swing and a miss, 2-2. Think about it. That goes back to 1920 when RBIs became official. So 107 years of baseball. Yeah, the second lowest. Two outs, men in scoring position. It doesn't give you much. Two singles his whole career. Here's a 2-2 pitch, and it's inside and now ruled a hit by pitch. So Crow Armstrong was hit with a 2-2 pitch. Fastball in. Donnie Kelly at least holding it up for now. Nope, there will be no challenge. Oh, it barely ticked his elbow guard.
1: Yeah.
0: How could they see that?
1: It just... The thread on the baseball nipped the...
0: Must have a different sound than the helmet brim is what everybody in that Pirate dugout is thinking.
1: Oh,
0: right?
1: Yeah.
0: Here's Nico Horner. Big lunge and a miss. You don't see him take a swing like that very often. Strike one. Horner swung through 99. So 0-for-2 today. Cubs might be pressing a bit, including today, 11 runs in their last seven games. They've lost nine in a row.
1: It's amazing to me. You look at the names on this roster. They have a nine-game losing streak.
0: Oh, one pitch. Swinging a foul back. Two strikes. And if you looked at the scores and you said, well, they're losing 8-7 every night, well, they're down four starting pitchers. You would understand. But they lost 2-1 yesterday. I mean, this team's not scoring runs. That's surprising to me.
1: Yeah, I agree. I'm sure that they're surprised.
0: Yeah. They're still eighth in runs per game. Swing and a miss, and he strikes him out. Horner strikes out with two on, and the Pirates maintain a 5-1 lead as we go to the last of the fifth here from PNC Park along the Pirates Radio Network, presented by Iron City at IC Light.
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0: 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Ryan Lau will lead off the bottom of the fifth. Jordan Wicks delivers, a swing and a foul back. So Wicks has already helped out the Cubs after that five-run first inning, being able to pitch at least into the fifth inning. There's no certainty there, thinking about the domino effect that would have had if he came out early in this game for this four-game series. One is swing and a liner in between, hop pass, second and into right, a base hit. And Horner having a tough go of it with some in-between hoppers by Cruz and now Lau.
1: And looked so, like a bullfighter out there the last couple innings.
0: Yeah. That one wasn't hit as hard, but still. That's a hit all the way. Second and two out of three night, I should say, for it. Lau continues to hit lefties well. Glad to see him in there today. Here's Reynolds. Had a two-run double back in the first. Pirates have their leadoff man on for the first time since the first. A swing and a foul. And a strike one on Brian Reynolds. The Pittsburgh Brewing Company Kia count on the game. Stop into DJ's all season long. $3, 16-ounce IC Light Drafts. Reynolds waits on an 0-1. Swinging a line drive into left field toward the notch. That's down for a base hit. Cut off by Happ. And that will hold the runner at third. Lau on the double by Reynolds, his second two-bagger tonight. Second and third, nobody out for the Pirates here in the fifth.
1: Good job, Happ, getting to that ball and keeping it out of the corner. If that sneaks past him, because of the angle he has taken, you know, now he can't get back to the wall real quick if it gets by him. And if it's in the corner, that's going to be a triple and a run-in. But with nobody out, let's hope that that's all for naught. We've got plenty of opportunities here to get a couple runs home.
0: Nick Gonzalez 0 for 2 today. He swings and lines one into right, falling fast. That'll be down for a base hit. Suzuki plays it on a hop. And his only play is to get it into the cutoff man. It's an RBI single for Nick Gonzalez. 6-1 Pirates in the fifth.
1: Yeah, nice job going the other way. Ball had just enough hang time that everybody had to wait, make sure that it was going to get down to Suzuki. Was going to come up with a shoe-top catch. Kind of got off the end of the bat, and it turned out to be a good thing. That's why it didn't carry much.
0: So Lau scores. Reynolds moves to third. Still nobody out here in the fifth inning. And Wicks, who was beleaguered in that first inning, began to settle things down. Tommy Hottovy, the pitching coach, is coming out.
1: And they got somebody's just gotten up to throw the left-hander. I can't see the number from here. All I can tell is he's left-handed.
0: Well, I'll tell you this. Don't miss Play Ball Weekend coming up June 5th, 6th, and 7th. Encouraging kids everywhere to get out and play. You can visit playball.org to register for a free event near you. And that is Ryan Rollison, the left-hander, warming in the pen for Chicago. Cruz will bat with first and third, nobody out. Already with an RBI today, he's 2 for 2. And the pitch, and it came in and hit him. Gonzalez was running on the pitch, and Cruz is struck with a pitch right after Crow Armstrong was grazed with a pitch in his elbow guard in the top half of the sitting. That one was a fastball inside and hit him.
1: Got him in his left bicep.
0: Yeah.
1: That had to hurt.
0: Yeah, right on the inside of that arm. He'll slowly walk to first. And Marcell Ozuna will bat with the bases loaded and nobody out. 0 for 2 today. Put the ball in play twice. Here's the pitch. And there's a strike. They'll put the infield at about at the baselines. Six to one, the Pirates have the advantage in the fifth. Wicks delivers. Swing and a pop foul back it out of play. Now two strikes. Marcell Ozuna free agent signee last year with Atlanta. Has 7 career Grand Slams. Left-hander Wicks ahead, 2 strikes. Here's the pitch. Way high and away. 1-2. Miss with a fastball. 4 straight Pirates have reached to start the 5th. They've added to their lead. They're up 6-1. Now the set and the pitch. Swing and a miss. Struck him out on a change. Ozuna strikes out with the bases loaded. 1 out. And ace Marilyn Valdez will come up. He's already homered. It's a deep left center today. And now Kelly will come out. And a long, slow walk here. I think they're giving maybe Rollinson some more time. A left-hander, yep, Craig Council's coming out. And so that will be it for the Cubs starter today. Ryan Rollinson, the left-hander, will be coming on for Chicago. And this call to the bullpen after this. 6-1 Pirates in the 5th. We're back after this message on the Pirates Radio Network.
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1: Well, Rollinson has a 3-1 record this year in 13 appearances. 15 innings, giving up just 13 hits. Not bad. Opposition batting average at 245. 15 Ks, he's walked 6 hitters.
0: And so Wicks goes 4 1/3. And as I was saying when the inning began, it helped out some to at least get into the 5th inning for Chicago, who is right now bound to their 10th straight defeat if the score holds. Pirates are up 6-1, looking for more with Valdez. Batting with the bases loaded, 1 out.